0: midday till 3 is the junior ride event. I believe they've got around 50 competitors from interstate and from the local racing club and in the NT. Juniors riding around the prologue track to be a part of it, really. It's not timed, but it'll be great fun for them. Scrutineering from 3:30 p.m. all the way until 8:30 p.m. tonight on Friday. So you can go look at, what, nearly 800 bikes? Nearly 700 bikes.
1: 700. I think we're down to the numbers keep dropping because people either have mechanicals or maybe they have offs and they can't get back in their bike.
0: And nearly 160 cars as well will be lined up at the start finish line precinct tonight.
1: Including car 6104. I think
0: you got that right.
1: That's the side by side driven by Mr. Toby Price.
0: Yeah, Glenn Brinkman. Brinkman. Yeah. Had to pull
1: out.
0: Do you reckon
1: Glenn just conveniently had a sore back? Oh, I think I can do it.
0: Oh, yeah, my back shot.
1: Oh, Toby, you can have a go.
0: Oh, is that Toby Price?
1: Yeah, Toby Price. Yeah.
0: There you go. Okay. Saturday, tomorrow.
1: Yeah, prologue.
0: Is prologue.
1: Yes.
0: So I've got here, it starts at 6 a.m. It's all day, basically.
1: 6 a.m.?
0: Well, I've got here, seriously.
1: I can't imagine the first cars are going to be going in the dark.
0: I can't imagine that either, but
1: I thought 8 o'clock, but anyway, can someone from Fink, we'll give a call to maybe Kelsey or you off and see if it really is 6 a.m. tomorrow morning. That is way early. Well, the sun's not even up at 6.
0: That's what it's got in the calendar of events.
1: Okay, maybe the gates are open at prologue, but I can't imagine.
0: That'll be it.
1: I can't imagine they'll be racing till sun is, you know, after 7:30, 8 o'clock.
0: So start, finish line, precinct. That precinct, that's happening throughout the morning, Sunday.
1: Okay.
0: Race day one. Now, that's got 6 a.m. as well. So I suppose gates open at 6 a.m.
1: Yeah. What time do the cars leave? Is it either going to be 7 or even earlier, depending on how many cars are going to get off?
0: Yeah.
1: And, of course, then you've got the bikes leaving around midday. But let's get corrected times.
0: No, I agree. We need more details here.
1: Yeah,
0: and then on Monday, of course, so the cars last year got in around close to around 9 o'clock.
1: Yeah, it was around 9.
0: It was sort of just after 9, and then the bikes get in around, it depends how fast, but they set off at midday
1: on
0: Monday.
1: The question will be, have times been corrected and changed, given there's so many cars and bikes they need to make some alterations? You'll find out at the briefing after 11.
0: Oh, that's right. I can make a call now, and let me find out.
1: You make a call now. I'll keep playing some tracks.
0: Some more details for you.
1: Thanks, mate. Chairman Will Regan, 24 away from 10. Who went for the classic? In fact, 738 went for Golden Earring and some Radar Love. Did I say it's 23 to 10? It is. I'm with you through to 10.

It is 19 to 10. Radar Love, Golden Earring, keeping us going, keeping us wandering in a Fink direction this morning. What's the weather doing out there? I've got to say, it's going to be fine and sunny and low 20s, if not sub 20 for Central Australia. In the Barkly, slightly warmer with temperatures in the low to mid 20s for you. And overnight temperatures, quite pleasant. Down to 3 or 4 degrees, certainly for Alison Fink over the weekend. Though I just received a text from someone who says, amazing picture, looks like race tyres, certainly tyres on the back of a ute, covered in ice in Smith Street this morning. So there was a frost. I did say it's 18 away from 10. Let's keep the music rolling this morning. Philip came up with classic Shangri-Las and Leader of the Pack.

without a smile and kiss me goodbye. The tears were beginning to show. As he drove away on that rainy night, I begged him to go slow. Whether he heard, I'll never know.

Leader of the pack from the Shangri-Las. Thank you, Philip. I've got a lot of things to get through this morning, but we will get through as many. Anything which is not played, we'll attempt to play it when Carry On Vibing comes along. Whether that's on Monday, Emma Haskin looking after Breakfast Monday. I'm going to be away. I mean, I'll be on air tomorrow, but I'm going to be away for a month dealing with a number of things, just some more family business to be done, and also maybe some bushwalking away from humans is what I look forward to. But I will be with you from 6:05 tomorrow morning as well. We'll keep this going. Now, E&M, so many requests. This one is the President of the United States of America and June Buggy.

E&M. I think we played that one. We're doing Critter songs, and of course, a little spider in the sand with the President of the United States of America. We've only got 12 minutes left. We've got too many tunes to get through. Someone just came in just recently. Andrew, good morning. You came in with Turbo Lover by Judas Priest. We'll see what can happen next week for you on that front. Keep it coming. I did actually want to look at the real forecast rather than me make it up, because I think people would like to know what's going to happen over the weekend. Yeah, so for Alice, tomorrow, for Prologue Saturday, 5 to 18. Sunday, race day 1, 3 to 18. Then race day 2, 3 to 21. Today it's 19 and sunny. Yallara, 20 and sunny today, which is beautiful. 24 for Tennant Creek and sunny, cooling down a bit into the weekend. Elliot, 28 and sunny, 25 tomorrow. So still even cooling off in the northern Barkly. And in the Tanami, 22 and sunny for Yundamu and 21 tomorrow. Nina, and it's always good to hear from Nina. You wanted to hear Shine Down and Adrenaline.

Whoa. You know what they're talking about. Adrenaline. Shinedown, one of the most successful hard rock, alternative metal bands, whatever you want to call them, post-grunge of recent times, hugely popular. That band, thank you, Niner, here on ABC Alice Springs. Got about time for two more tracks. I think we probably need some Motley Crue. Kickstart my heart, it's 8 to 10.

0: A little bit of Motley Crue, 1989. And to wind it all up this morning, we'll go with a classic, which seems so appropriate for this day, this weekend. Adeline has asked for Cake and Going the Distance. The Distance here on ABC Alice Springs. It's breakfast, at least for another 3 minutes.
1: Gently crouched at the starting line. Engines pumping and thumping in time. The green light flashes, the flags go up, churning.

0: You can have your cake and eat it too. There you go, going the distance. That winds up part one of Vibing on Fink. I think on Monday, Emma Haskin looking after things. Chairman Will, thank you, as always.
1: Pleasure, thank you. No, enjoy, have a good Ashes tour.
0: Yeah, thanks, mate.
1: Well, have a good time away.
0: I'm back here tomorrow anyway.
1: This is true.
0: So I'm not going anywhere. Not yet, anyway.
1: I'll be tuning in. Have a good Fink weekend, everyone.
0: Well, enjoy filling in for me Monday to Friday.
1: You got it.
0: You enjoy your Fink weekend. I'll be back tomorrow for Saturday breakfast, but right now it is 10 o'clock.
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3: Good morning, Darlene Jean Leung with ABC News. The ABC can reveal the mother of a 5-year-old girl whose body was found on the outskirts of Alice Springs in April was living in insecure housing to access specialist support for her child. Walpri girl Kumanjai Little Baby disappeared from the old-timers Aboriginal town camp in Alice Springs. 47-year-old man Jefferson Lewis has been arrested and charged with her murder. The federal government's special envoy for remote communities and member for Lingiari, Marion Scrimger, says the girl's mother was in town to get help for the child who had special needs.
4: The mother was forced to come and live in Alice Springs because the specialist services that little one needed wasn't available in her remote community. And we need to look at the bigger picture here.
3: The Central Australian Aboriginal Congress says while the worst of the Northern Territory's diphtheria outbreak is over, it's not yet under control. Since January, the NT has recorded 179 cases of the disease. Chief Medical Officer Dr. John Boffer says about half of those living in remote communities are now up to date with their vaccines, but there's still a long way to go.
5: I wouldn't say yet it's under control, but there's early signs that we've peaked. So it looks like we're now getting it under control, but it's not yet under control.
3: Northern Territory Police say they're investigating two separate fatal crashes in the Top End that occurred yesterday. A woman died after the vehicle she was travelling in collided with a bull just after 8 p.m. around 30 kilometres east of Daly River. The driver suffered non-life-threatening injuries. In another crash just after 1 p.m, police responded to a rollover on the Carpentaria Highway near Borroloola, which killed a 55-year-old woman. The other four occupants suffered non-life-threatening injuries and were transported to Royal Darwin Hospital. Investigations continue. One Nation has clarified its push to limit foreign ownership of housing wouldn't impact permanent residents. Last night on Sky, One Nation MP Barnaby Joyce initially suggested the party's policy would force permanent residents to sell their homes before seeking to correct his comments. The minor party's New South Wales Senator Sean Bell says foreign residents should not own Australian homes.
6: So One Nation's policy is that Australian homes should belong to Australian citizens and residents of Australia. We believe that very strongly. And we agree that foreign residents should not own Australian homes.
3: Overseas, US President Donald Trump has welcomed a request by his Ukrainian counterpart, Volodymyr Zelensky, for a meeting with Vladimir Putin. The Ukrainian president has written an open letter to the Russian leader proposing a one-on-one meeting to end the war without the involvement of the US. Mr. Zelensky says negotiations between Kyiv and Moscow cannot wait as Washington focuses on Iran. Mr. Trump says it would be great to see the two leaders sit down for talks.
7: I'm glad that they're maybe talking about meeting. I think we had a lot to do with it. I think it would be great if they met. They should get it done. Would love to see their two very good people. They're two very, incredible countries, beautiful countries. They've got to stop.
3: back home, thousands of people are on their way to the small Aboriginal community of Baranga, about 4 hours southeast of Darwin, for the Baranga Festival, which begins today. Aboriginal country music star Troy Cassidaly will be among the headliners at the festival, which also includes cultural activities like bungu dancing, spear throwing and weaving. Bugala Aboriginal Corporation Chief Executive Jaram Maraschio says they're on track to break attendance records at the event.
8: It is going to be the biggest attended, the best attended, and the most successful Baranga Festival ever.
3: The organisers are reminding guests to respect that Baranga is a dry community and to dress conservatively. Adelaide has overcome a flurry of late injuries to hold off Geelong in a one-point thriller win to begin round 13 of the AFL at Adelaide Oval. The Crows were ahead by just two at the start of the final quarter, and Geelong levelled the score with 5 minutes to go. A crucial Adelaide behind gave the side an 11-9-75 to 10-14-74 win. Geelong's Tom Atkins has told ABC Sport they missed their chances at the end. And you're up to date with the latest from the ABC newsroom.
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13: She's a bit different, which is good.
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9: Mornings with Lara Stimson.
15: Hello, my friends. Happy Friday. What a thrill it is that it's a Friday just after 10 o'clock. I'd love to know what you're getting up to this weekend if you want to share it with me. You might be trackside at Fink, travelling to Baranga, enjoying the spoils of Galenti, getting out bush somewhere. Perhaps you're just having a quiet one at home. Maybe you're going and watching this Disclosure Day movie, which for some reason is just going bananas. Lots of you have thoughts about that. And quite a surprising number of you actually have alien figurines in your house. So you can send me photos of those if you like. Got a song quiz for you in a moment. Our topic for today, it is all about the jobs of yesteryear. Extinct jobs. Jobs that no longer get done because they no longer exist. Perhaps they've been automated, the task made obsolete. Perhaps it's something that you just now have to do yourself. A job that you were trained in, there was a business for, there was a whole market of it, and now, poof, gone. No longer exists, never to be done again. Today is an ode to the lost jobs of the world, the extinct jobs that will never be done by the younger generations because they just no longer exist. So I'd like to know if you did an extinct job. Maybe you work in one that you think will become extinct, but I'd like to know about the ones that you've had in the past. Call me on 1300 057 222 or send me a text on 0487 991 057. An ode to the jobs of yesteryear, and Chanel Tobin's here. Hello.
16: Oh, hi. I'm back again.
15: She's back again. You believe that you've performed an extinct job.
16: I would like to say that it would be largely extinct across this country. I could be wrong. People can prove me wrong if they like. However, okay. I believe mostly extinct. And what I'd like to do is to give you a few little clues, if you will, to help you guess what my job was.
15: Okay.
16: My extinct job.
15: Okay. All right, let's hear it.
16: Strap yourself in.
15: I'm in.
16: I worked somewhere that you would probably visit maybe once a week.
15: Mm-hmm.
16: It's a place that has made a lot of headlines lately.
15: Okay.
16: It would be classed as an essential service, the place that I worked.
15: Uh-huh.
16: You would leave with more than what you came. Turning this into a bit of a riddle.
15: Yep. Okay.
16: And let me just say, Lara, it was a fulfilling role.
15: Wow. Wow. Okay.
16: Some clues as to my extinct job.
15: So it's somewhere you would still at least
16: to this day you would visit once a week, once every 2 weeks.
15: It's made headlines recently.
16: Yep.
15: It would be deemed an essential service.
16: I believe so.
15: Perhaps not your particular job, but the thing
16: the place I worked, yep.
15: You leave with more than what you came with.
16: Yep.
15: And it was a fulfilling
16: role
15: job
16: for me.
15: Okay. Anybody know what Chanel's extinct job is? I'd like to know if you performed an extinct job. We're going to talk about this more this morning. Thanks, Chanel.
1: Thanks.
15: Let's see if anyone can guess it. I can't guess because I already know. Cheater. What you can also guess, though, is your song quiz today. 0487991057 is the number. Al's excited about it. Bring on the quiz, he says. This is your clue. It's 0.6 of a second today. So let's see how you go. Oh, yeah. That's a good clue for your Friday. What is it? 0487991057. Tell me about a job that you had maybe as a kid in your early 20s and 30s, a job that is now extinct. Tell me, 1300 057 222. Or perhaps you have worked in the same job your whole career and it's one that you are confident will never become obsolete, will always be something that we need. Talking about it after some Dua Lipa for your Friday. It's 9 past 10. If you don't wanna see me. This is Don't Start Now.

0: Don't Start Now, Dua Lipa. It is 12 past 10 on 105.7 ABC Darwin. I'm Lara Stimpson. It is the Friday Play Lunch, and in a moment I have a list here of extinct jobs. Jobs that have almost completely disappeared. We're going to work through them soon, and I'd like to know if you have ever worked one of these jobs, if you've ever been custodian of an extinct job. Call me 1300 057 222, or send me a text on 0487 991057. I've got a song quiz for you today. Tim of the Do says, "Hi Lara, too easy." Ah, I can never get it just right. It's always too hard, too easy. Even Al's got it. Anyway, this is a good Friday victory for you, isn't it? Remind you of your clues. Here they are. What is it? 0487 991057. I really, you know, I was preparing it for you and I thought, does it need the little bit at the end? I guess I'll give it to them so it's easier. Anyway, now it's too easy. You just prepare yourselves, friend. It may be a public holiday on Monday, but I ain't taking my foot off the pedal. This is going to be a tricky song quiz. I guarantee it. Let's get into our extinct jobs list next.
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0: Now, there are plenty of extinct jobs. That's how we're calling them, or what we're calling them this morning. Jobs that have nearly disappeared, that have become obsolete. There's lots of different jobs that exist just like that, that fit that description through history. Generally because some kind of new technology has come in to replace it. It's been automated in some way. And, you know, especially with AI and the rise of AI now, more and more our love of efficiency and convenience is coming to the fore. So that's how we lost jobs like the lamp lighters, who'd go around each night lighting the street lamps, or ice cutters, who harvested ice pre-refrigeration, although they probably weren't doing a lot of work here in the NT. They're important. But we're feeling a bit nostalgic for some of those jobs that people probably don't think about anymore. And so it's our topic for our discussion today. Chanel, hello.
3: Hello.
0: And Brittany, hello.
4: Hello.
0: Now, both of you are sitting in front of me in the studio. So this is our public service announcement. I would love to take your calls on this. We'll take your calls in about 5 or so minutes once you two are both back behind the phone machine.
3: Sure will.
0: Now, Chanel, you were getting people to guess what your extinct job was, and I think there are a few people who have got it. She's looking over at the screen. A few couple of people who've got it. Shall we go through the clues again?
3: Yes, go on then.
0: The
3: what
0: clues,
3: were they?
0: It's somewhere you visit about once a week.
3: Yep.
0: It's been in the headlines
3: sure
0: recently.
3: Sure has, yep.
0: It's an essential service.
3: Yep.
0: You leave with more than what you came with, and it's full filling.
3: It was a very fulfilling role for me.
0: Uh-huh. Can I read?
3: You sure can.
0: This says, this is from Robin Humpty-Doo, who says, she was a service station attendant.
3: Ding, ding, ding, ding, ding, ding.
0: That filled your car with fuel, checked your oil and water, and the boss, and if the boss was smart, now I'm keen to hear what you think of this, Chanel. If the boss was smart, you'd be a very friendly, good-looking young lass. Now, I know that's a little bit sexist in today's world, but that's how it was back then.
3: Okay, well, look, can I take you on a little journey back in time?
0: Please.
3: To 2006. Cyclone Monica hit the top end. Beaconsfield mine collapsed. Steve Irwin died. We wished we were punk rockers with flowers in our hair. and Chanel was working at a tiny little independent fuel station in the southwest of WA.
0: Mm-hmm.
3: So everyone that guessed service station attendant, you were correct.
0: Yeah, I should shout out to Rick. He said fuel station attendant. Well done, Rick.
3: So not only did I, as soon as your car hit the, what would you call it, the driveway of the fuel station, I would race out there, I would grab the fuel nozzle from the bowser, I would ask you how much you wanted, I'd set, had a little click thing so that you could put the nozzle in and click it on so it stayed pumping. Then I'd race around with my little squeegee brushy thing.
0: Yeah.
3: I'd wash your front windscreen. I'd wash your back windscreen. And I had a boss who was very, very particular about this. And, you know, if even one little dribble of water was to mark the perfect windscreen, you'd had to get in there with your little rag and make sure it was pristine.
0: Right.
3: So how's that for service, Lara?
0: That's an excellent. I would have loved if I pulled into a service station. I saw your bright,
3: exactly.
0: Shining, smiling face.
3: You also got a lovely smile, maybe a bit of banter. You know, I was young and, you know,
0: fun,
3: full of energy.
0: Full of bounce. I'm always too, I get to the point I'm filling up the car and I go, I really should clear my windscreen.
3: Mm.
0: But I can never be bothered. With you, I
3: imagine
0: would never
3: if
0: have
3: you
0: to
3: looked
0: bother.
3: Over and you saw me just sorting
0: just
3: it out
0: waiting
3: for you.
0: To go. It would have been quite stressful if you had lots of people coming through.
3: It was, yeah.
0: Did you have an offsider?
3: Yeah, there was usually another person alongside me. Not
0: right.
3: only did we do all that, but it was also, it was like a mini Bunnings where it had like...

0: going to tell you about one of those jobs.
1: Oh, okay. Sorry, am I getting ahead of ourselves here?
0: Yeah,
1: oh,
0: it's do you want me to just tell you a bit about it for now?
2: Sneak preview show.
0: The people, this is the question. What did we do before alarm clocks existed?
1: Oh.
0: Answer is what I'm going to tell you a bit later.
1: Okay.
0: My second favourite off the list was encyclopedia salesperson because it prompted a memory for me that a door-to-door encyclopedia salesperson came around to the door of my tiny little farm in the bottom of WA when I was little, and my parents purchased an entire set of Britannica encyclopedias from that person, taking up half of our bookshelf. And, you know, as a kid doing school projects, I would race over to the encyclopedias, pull out a giant book, leaf through the really thin pages. And that was my internet.
1: Wow. And it's just because someone came and knocked on your door.
0: Exactly.
1: Oh, my word.
0: Yeah.
1: That's amazing. It's 20 past nine, not nine. Goodness, 10 o'clock. That's why we're being so silly. It's a Friday play lunch, and today we're talking about extinct jobs. And I'll take some of your calls in a moment about the extinct job that you used to perform that doesn't exist anymore. And also, I'm keen to think if there's a job that you're performing now that you think might become extinct or peraps obsolete. Producer Brittany, hello.
2: Hello.
1: You didn't do an extinct job, did you?
2: No, I kind of wish I did, though. I think that there's some romance to having an extinct job, to talk about something that doesn't exist anymore.
1: Right. Yeah, it's kind of cool, isn't it?
2: Yeah, like that's why this appeals to me so much. Like the idea of like a lamplighter, for example, the person who lights all the street lamps.
1: Ooh.
2: I think that is such, you know, apart from the fact that you've got these candlelit streets, objectively, electric lighting is safer. It's more effective. But there's just a romance to that. Someone whose job it was to go, I want people to see at night. Right? Like I kind of love that. It's a very clear directive.
1: Yeah. That's a great one. I love that. My favorite, and I'm going to go through this whole list, but I think the one that I would really enjoy would be being a typist.
2: I think you'd be a great typist, Laura.
1: Well, thank you. But I actually probably wouldn't because I can't, what's it called? Touch type. I just use a couple of my fingers to type. It's really inefficient, but I can't break the habit.
2: I love the way that you've gone, I only use a couple of fingers. So you've done a little hand gesture that does kind of give you little alien fingers.
1: It looks like I'm doing inverted commas. Those are my typing fingers.
2: A little bit, yeah.
1: I would love to be a typist. Okay, let me go through this whole list. And I'd like to know, dear listener, if you used to perform one of these jobs. There's one I know that Chanel wants me to keep a secret because she wants to talk about it later. So, not talking about that now. One of them is a switchboard operator. Connected telephone calls manually. I thought maybe they still existed, but maybe they don't because you get all those automated phone networks now. A telegraph operator. Sending coded telegram messages. A telegraph messenger. Delivered telegrams by hand. I'm a lamp lighter, which producer Brittany would love to do. You lit the street lamps each evening. How cool is that? An ice cutter, harvested ice from lakes and rivers. Obviously, that wasn't a big thing for us, but perhaps somewhere you used to live. A computer, a human computer who performed mathematical calculations manually. Very cool. Chanel mentioned the encyclopedia salesperson who sold encyclopedias door to door. Did you ever buy one of those? A linotype operator. Who set the newspaper type for printing presses, a town crier. Aren't they cool? Delivered public announcements in public spaces. I mean, I kind of feel bad. In a few ways, I kind of took that job. Whoops. An elevator starter. Anyone do this? Managed lift traffic in large buildings. A punch card operator who entered and processed computer data. A railway signalman operated rail signals manually. And of course, can't forget this, the video store clerk rented VHS tapes and DVDs out. All jobs that have almost completely disappeared. And perhaps you performed one, an extinct job. 1300 057 222, or send me a text on 0487 991 057. I think it was Chris in Bayview who was trying to call before. Chris, we're trying to get in touch with you, my friend. I want to hear about your career in an extinct job. 1300 057 222, or send me a text on 0487 991 057. We'll talk more about that after some John Farnham. Don't you know it's magic?

0: John Farnham, and Don't You Know It's Magic on 105.7 ABC Darwin and the Northern Territory, talking about your extinct jobs, the jobs that you used to do that no longer exist for whatever reason. I'd love to hear from you. Call me on 1300 057 222. We really want to hear from you, Chris in Bayview. Are you still with us? Because I know I could see you trying to call before when producer Chanel and Brittany were in front of me, and then you disappeared, and now we can't get through to you. So call us, Chris. I'll get to some of your jobs in a moment. Should remind you of your song quiz clue. Here it is. What is it? 0487 991057. Let's go to Gordo in Malak. What's the extinct job you used to work, Gordo?
1: The job, actually, there was a couple of them, and they were ones that I was working at before when I was scraping up money to start my around the world trip, which ended up having me living in Australia.
0: Mm.
1: And the first one was one I did through high school and university after, which was what they called a carryout boy. This was in the U.S., so I don't know what they had that was complimentary here in this country.
0: Yeah.
1: But what we would do, and we used paper bags and boxes for packing customers' groceries, and there was a certain level of appropriateness. You know, you wouldn't mix poisons and soaps with meat and stuff like that. You wouldn't put pizzas in sideways because the top would fall

0: the toppings would drop down, that kind of stuff. And then the other element of it was that we'd take all those foods out, all the packed goods out to the individual's car or truck. And that allowed for a lot of socialization and learning. I found it very, very good. I think when I was a kid, I had bad earaches, and somebody must have put some special hearing aids in my ears so that I was always attracted to conversations. But anyways, I continued to work that, and then I needed more money. In the States, there's big variations between states and as to what you might get paid for one job in one state, maybe much lower or much higher than another state. And so in the summers, I used to work in California. I could do menial jobs there. I used to work packing lids in a factory. The lids were the ends of cans, and you just stand there doing this boring job. But I actually got paid more there than what my bosses, the managers at the grocery stores, would get back in Tucson.
1: Really?
0: Yeah, and other crazy things like that. The other job that I did before I came out to Australia, I needed more money. So I got a hold of a job in the U.S. Postal Service, working separating by hand packages as to where those parcels went, both incoming and outgoing. So that was a physical one. Those jobs are done electronically now, but that one, because it was a federal job, paid the same amount of money as it would in Chicago or New York City. And so I was able to save quite a bit of money.
1: Right. But go you, Gordo. You were chasing the dollars. You did what it took.
0: Well,
1: and now you're here.
0: Well, I had to. I was working. When I had this car that was sort of painted up and attracted attention. I took it to the first man launch of the moon, and it took a picture of it and stuck it in Time magazine. And so there's a bit of notoriety attached to the vehicle. And one day I was carrying out groceries, and I ran into the mother of a girl who I used to date before she went to a university up in Phoenix instead of the local one. And I was talking to her, and it turned out she was actually immigrating to Australia. And so I had a bit of a chit-chat with her, and we communicated, and anyhow, I ended up catching up with her in Queensland on the Sunshine Coast back in May of 73, and we've been together ever since.
1: Cool. So that is a great story, Gordo.
0: That was another bonus that you may not necessarily get out of that job. I did.
1: There's no money in the world that could get you that, is it, Gordo? Oh, how fantastic. I've loved hearing from you, Gordo. Thanks for listening and giving me a call. 1-300-057-222. What a trio of jobs Gordo had, chasing the money to now live here in Australia. Tell me about the extinct job you used to have, or maybe you want to bring back. 1-300-057-222. Tracy's in Alice Springs. What extinct job do you want to talk about, Tracy?
2: Well, you said town crier was extinct, but we still have a town crier here in Alice Springs.
1: Of course.
2: Meredith Campbell, was it a poet, Barraquette? I think she was also known as. She was doing it. I don't know if she still is, but I know that there's a... the town council, it's part of the municipal plan draft endorsement to drop the plan to look at hiring out on an hourly rate the town crier services. But Meredith and the town criers used to welcome all the guests, you know, people getting off the GAN, and when there were parades down the Todd Mall, the town crier would be in front ringing their bell and he and all that sort of stuff. And so that's not an extinct job at all. I think there's competitions from memory recently. recently. I think one of the, I don't know if it was her or another, a previous town crier went somewhere to do a in a competition for the best town crier in Australia or something. So, yeah, so that's still relevant.
1: You know what I'm doing, Tracy? I don't know if you can hear it. I'm crossing it off my list of extinct jobs. I'm crossing it off. Town crier does still exist. Did you do any jobs when you were younger that are now extinct?
2: Oh, well, I don't know. I used to work in a jeweller's, actually it was my father's, a jeweller's, and I'd be adjusting. You put the batteries, this is when digital batteries first come out, the LCD batteries first come out, and you'd have to put in, if something went wrong with it, you'd have to put in a new battery or a whole new movement and then adjust it to within 0.1 of a second.
1: What a fiddly job, Tracy.
2: Yeah, it was. You couldn't have the details of that the next day.
1: Love it. Hey, great to hear from you. Have a great long weekend. You heading to Fink?
2: No, I'm working all weekend, unfortunately. But
1: someone's got to do it, Tracy. Good on you.
2: Yeah, that's it.
1: Take care, mate. See you later. Yes. Tracy in Alice Springs pointing out that Alice Springs has bucked the trend on the town crier front. Yes, I used to do a spot on the drive show there that Alex Barwick started, the roads, rates and rants with the councillors, and I think it included a snippet of Meredith the town crier saying, "Hear ye, hear ye." It was awesome. I loved it. Paper delivery is a submission I've got here on the text, 0487 991 057. Tim in Yirrkala says, "Hello, I was a paper boy delivering on my bicycle every day." Ah, very good. Morrison, Virginia says, "I was a bus conductor. Memories from when I was a kid in Perth is what I experienced." Love that. I said I'd love to be a typist is something I'd love to be, but I can't touch type. So James in Nakara says, "Lara, download the Times of London Learn Touch Typing. 30 minutes practice a night for 3 weeks and voila." I might give it a try, James, but no promises. I will go to some of your calls in just a moment, but I want to remind you of your song quiz clue and go through some of the incorrect guesses. This is your clue number one. Oh, lots of odds it's giving. I mean, some of you are saying dead easy, but I've got a few incorrect guesses here. Tommy in the Do thought it could be Roxy Music. Oh, waiting for it. Oh, waiting for it. Ah, yeah. I can see what you were thinking, Tommy, but I'm sorry, that's not it. Another one of you thought it could be The Police and Walking on the Moon. I can see why you thought that, but no, that's not it. And Tim and Yirrkala thought it could be a Bob Marley track. No, that is not it. Here's your second clue, a bit longer. Oh, there you go. What could it be? 0487 991 057. Sue says, "Morning, Lara. The song quiz has stumped me yet again. I had to tune in through the ABC Listen app as I've left work early and packing the last of the things in the car, ready to take off to Mataranka for a few days, taking our six-month-old on his first camping trip. Wish us luck." Good luck, Sue. That sounds fantastic. James in Perap. James, what's the extinct job you used to do?
3: I used to be a milk boy.
1: Ah, true. Whereabouts?
3: In Wellington, New Zealand.
1: Ah, tell me about that.
3: It was back in 1994, and it was my first ever job, so I was stoked to have the job, you know. And so it's like 3.5 to 4 hours every night for the grand total of $15.
1: Wow, you must have felt rich.
3: yeah, it was mad. And, like, you know, New Zealand's kind of hilly, and the weather's it's a bit of a doormat for bad weather as well, because it all comes up from Antarctica and swings around this big place called Australia and just gets dumped on New Zealand. So, you know, running around with these trolleys delivering milk and trying to carry, you know, all these bottles where your fingers are freezing off, and it seemed that it wasn't worthwhile. But then you got $15 and you're like, oh, well.
1: All my fingers can fall off so long as I get that cold, hard cash. Did you ever have any casualties as a result of that? Dropped any bottles of milk on your runs?
3: Oh, yeah. Nearly everyone told a tale of the day they lost a whole crate. Yeah, time stood still, and you just watch the front, the crate slip off the top, off the front, and then, yeah, you just watch it all smash and then turn it up, and then Lance, or sorry, the boss would come yell at you.
1: Oh, devastating. Did you miss out then on your $15 payment if you dropped a carton of milk?
3: No. No, he wasn't Satan. It was all right.
1: A happy medium, though. Wasn't Satan just get a bit cross at you? Oh, there you go. How interesting. And, oh, gosh, that would have just been so cold. Beautiful landscape, though, I imagine, that you would have.
3: Yeah, it was. And it was back in the good old days. Well, I say that. I refuse to believe that I lived then. But, you know, sometimes customers would just leave money out or milk tokens out, you know. And so anyone could pinch it, but no one ever seemed to. Not that I remember anyway.
1: Love that. Hey, it's been so good to hear from you, James. Thank you.
3: Welcome.
1: That's James in Perap, 1300 057 222. It's about 20 to 11. Matt's in Rosebery this morning. What's the extinct job you used to do, Matt?
4: Well, it's sort of extinct. They still do the main part of it, but it's all bulk to bulk now. We used to plump.
1: Matt, you just cut out. You have to tell. It was right at the important bit. What was it?
4: Lumping wheat bags.
1: Ah.
4: So they used to pick all the grain before to stop it from getting any diseases before they plant it. And they used to put it into bags and sew them up, and then you'd have to stack the bags in the shed for the farmer, and it'd come up a little conveyor, and then onto your shoulder, and you'd run it like heck and throw it onto the pile and make the pile of wheat bags. But they do it all into silos now, like all little round silos and everything, bulk to bulk. But yeah, the wheat bags don't get used very often anymore, if at all.
1: Yeah, that would have been tough work, Matt. I hope you got paid well.
4: Well, it was good money. I was young and I was fit, so I was playing footy and everything. But yeah, it was good training too. So,
1: yeah. Oh, you'd have been very fit, Matt. Oh, my goodness. Thanks for sharing. Thanks. Have a good day. Right. Matt's in Rosebery. Used to lump wheat bags. Anyone else used to do that? 1300 057 222. Graham's in Stuart Park this morning. Hey, Graham, what's the extinct job you used to have?
5: Oh, good morning, Lara. This is a great subject. Thanks a lot. I used to be a car park attendant in Sydney at a pretty flash hotel that had two different locations. It was one location was close to one of the central railway stations. The other one was a bit further up the hill. And it was a pretty exciting job. I used to drive a postie motor scooter, similar to it. It was only a 50cc. The postie motor scooters went up to 90 and 110 later on. But I used to drive from Whale Beach to Sydney. At the weekends, I only did a weekend job because I just left high school. And so it was pretty exciting. I got myself into a bit of trouble because I had the pleasure of driving a Rolls Royce. Okay, that was good. That was good. I smashed a brand new Chrysler Valiant that only had 13 kilometres on the clock. It was silver. I smashed it into one of the underground pylons. And then I think my finale was, I'll tell you the finale when I get to it, but a guy asked me if I could wash his MGB, a beautiful British Racing Green MGB. So, yep, I can do that. I'll whiz out in my brake and took it. So I took it for a spin across the Harbour Bridge and washed it. And by the time I got back, the bloke was standing at the counter, very irate that the car wasn't there, that I brought it in, but I just got back in time, so that was a good one. Okay, then the next thing is that this didn't get me the sack because I'd walked out in the end anyway, but Peter, Paul and Mary were visiting Sydney at the time, and some thugs came down and demanded to take the car that I'd parked for them. And I said, mate, you haven't got the parking ticket, you can't have it. Well, did that create a bloody havoc? So apparently the manager came down and said to me, I think you better release that car. So I went down and got it, a bit sheepishly. But the finale was that there was a Ford Falcon that had a flat battery.
1: Yeah.
5: And they asked me if I could jump start. I said, yeah, yeah, I know all about that. There's a spare battery and jumper leads there. So I jump started it, and I did it the wrong way.

0: Wayne got 24 volts and it zipped all of the wiring loom from the front to, front to the back. And after that, I said, I think I'll go home. So so I hopped on the little 50cc Honda bike and went back to Whale Beach. Yeah,
1: oh,
0: good.
1: Great. That
0: now,
1: was just, you
0: the question,
1: listen.
0: The question is, can anyone guess what hotel it was? Because they, the Liberal Party, was the very few times that they ever won an election, they used to celebrate there. It was owned by a Qantas at one stage and had two different locations.
1: Oh, so maybe someone will know it. My big question for you is, Graeme, how you stayed in the job for so long? Because it didn't sound like you were giving them many reasons to keep you.
0: It wasn't very long after that. I left town and went to Papua New Guinea very quickly.
1: That's awesome. Thanks for sharing, Graeme. I love that story. That's made me laugh.
0: You like that?
1: I did. Thanks. Have a good weekend. Take care.
0: You
1: see you later.
0: No,
1: that's Graeme and Stuart Park. It's a comedy of errors, isn't it? I've got so many stories. It's about 10:45. Larry Stimson with you on 105.7 ABC Darwin. Anthony and Stuart Park says, I was a paper boy, then I worked on the milk run, then I was a chip cutter in a takeaway shop in Auckland and New Zealand. All jobs that don't exist anymore. A chip cutter. You would have done it perfectly, I'm sure, Anthony. Peter and Virginia said, we're losing jobs in the media landscape. Hear, hear, Peter. Proofreaders at newspapers, but he used to work as a market gardener, growing cabbages and taking them to market, which still exists. There you go. Text here which says, Lara, I was a salaries clerk in the early 80s at the Public Works Department in Perth, delivering cash pays to all the salaried staff. Payroll each fortnight was $500,000 and I was accompanied by an armed security guard. Luckily, that job is no more. Yeah, can you imagine? There you go. That's made me laugh imagining you running around with an armed security guard. One of you says, hi, Lara, my mother believes she's from an extinct job as nursing has become more money paper oriented rather than actual nursing and caring. Your thoughts? Well, if you've asked for my thoughts, I don't think it's becoming an extinct job. I think nurses are still very important and used quite a lot. Other people might have a different opinion, though, but I am biased, so my mum was a fantastic nurse and she certainly not made herself obsolete. Turks got in touch saying, morning, my first job was selling newspapers from an intersection, corner of Smith and Johnston Street in Collingwood. You'd wait for the red light and walk in between the cars selling the Herald. If you timed it well, you get to keep the change when the lights turned green. That's from Turk. And I've got a message here which says, I wanted to get a job on the milk run, but I was only 10 or 11, so I just volunteered and got a job jumping up and down. I just wanted to jump up and down off the moving truck. Anyway, the milkman forgot I was on the back and he took off a bit fast and I jumped off and I fell off the truck and hit my head on the road. Oh, my word. He said, fortunately, it wasn't too serious, but my dad had to end up having a meeting with the milkman and I didn't do any more after that. Oh, my word. That's hilarious. It's about 12 to 11 on 105.7 ABC Darwin. Lara Stimson with you this morning and right across the Northern Territory, of course. Still time to share your extinct job with me, if you like, on 1300 057 222. But producer Chanel has been waiting so very patiently to tell us and reveal to us what job, what happened in a world before alarm clocks, Chanel. What?
2: Before alarm clocks, before smartwatches that tell you your sleep score, all that business. Here's one of my favourite stories from history, Lara. This one's from the BBC. They say, until the 1970s, many workers were woken up by the sound of a tap at their bedroom window. And if they looked out the window, they'd see a lone figure walking the streets armed with a big long pole. The knocker-upper was a common sight in Britain. While the standard implement was a long fishing rod-like stick, other methods were employed such as soft hammers, rattles, and even pew, pea shooters. Pew, pew, pew. And this is the next question, Lara. Who woke the knocker-uppers?
1: Yeah.
2: Here's a tongue twister from the time. We had a knocker-upper and our knocker-up had a knocker-up and our knocker-up's knocker-up didn't knock our knocker-up, so our knocker-up didn't knock us up because he's not up.
1: Hey,
2: say that
1: bravo,
2: five times.
1: You did that very well.
2: So with the spread of electricity and affordable alarm clocks, however, knocking up had died out in most places by the 1940s and 50s, yet it still continued in some pockets of industrial England until the early 1970s. And if you've got time, Lara, there's a little folk singer-songwriter that wrote a song about it, if you want to hear a little bit of that.
1: Let's do just that. Thank you, Chanel.
3: Through the cobbled streets of Salford

That's from Mike Canavan, a song, an ode to the knocker-uppers. I could probably do with a knocker-upper. Sometimes I just, you know, I just keep sleeping and sleeping. Wonder what how they would actually wake me up in my little apartment. Anyway, anybody got woken up by a knocker-upper? It's about 10 to 11. One of you says, "Hi, Lara. I was a potato peeler in a chip shop. I loved it, and I could throw a spud 5 metres and still got the bucket 1 in 10. Was that your success rate? That's still pretty good. Potato peeler at a chip shop. God, you must just be a champion potato peeler now. That's a skill that doesn't leave you easily. Al says, "I'm getting ready to gloat, Lara." This is in relation to the song quiz. This is your second clue for today, 0.8 of a second. Yes. I thought it would be middle of the road. Some of you said, too easy. Some of you said, oh, I just can't get it. But let me put you out of your misery. Are you ready? Ah, now you've all got it. Of course, it's A Flock of Seagulls. It is I Ran So Far Away. It's 9 to 11 on 105.7 ABC Darwin and the Northern Territory.

0: Larry and Dinah Beach, Turk, Ambie from the City, I think it's Stuart and Humpty Doo, maybe, Al, Tim of the Doo, Lewis and Al Springs, Richard and Wanguri, Tommy and the Doo, he says easy peasy, well done Tommy, Peter, Jeff and Jingly, Lee and Alice, Cindy and Blackmore, and lots of others of you who haven't put your name and your suburb on it. Make sure you do so I can give you the glory. Well done. I'm sure Al is somewhere jumping up and down across Darwin, very excited about this. On some of your extinct jobs you used to do, Ian and Nakara says, I was a chain man for a surveyor. Interesting. And producer Brittany knew I'd be like, what's that? So she's got some info for me. Chain man is responsible for assisting surveyors and engineers in the field. They're responsible for setting up and maintaining survey equipment, measuring distances and angles and recording data. They're also responsible for performing calculations, making sketches and preparing notes and reports. There you go. So that's an extinct job now, Ian, is it? Alan Ludmiller Height says, knocker upper still exists. This is the job that was before alarm clocks. Al says, just ask any parent of a teenager. So we are always waking up our kids with a knock on the door. So there you go. Knocker upper, not an extinct job so long as teenagers exist. Liz will be on your radio from 1:30.
1: Hello. Hello. I don't know if this is where the conversation started, but do paper boys still exist?
0: Because
1: I'm just trying to think of jobs from my
0: a few people
1: short
0: brought
1: life,
0: up paper
1: young
0: boys.
1: As I am. I didn't do that. The brothers did that because they were paper boys.
0: It used to be, I remember, like, it was a whole thing that you'd do for if you needed some spare, you know, pocket money sort of thing. You'd go have to deliver the papers.
1: Yeah, I did pamphlet delivery, and I think that still exists. That's still, I think, a job you can do. My friend had a hack, though. She'd just get the pamphlets and then pretend to be out delivering them. Sorry. And then just go and, like, throw them in a bin somewhere.
0: What?
1: Meanwhile, I was traipsing over all of Talangata for hours at a time. Sorry, Lara.
0: That's okay.
1: Dry season. Got dry season voice. I'd be traipsing all over Talangata delivering the pamphlets to the householders who needed to know what bargains were on at Spotlight that weekend.
0: Think of all those, like, poor people who missed out.
1: Dumping them in a wheelie bin somewhere.
0: Unbelievable.
1: But I think that one still exists, but the paper boy, I don't think so. Like, yeah. It must not.
0: No, we got a few submissions on that, so I don't think so. Here's the full list if you missed it. A knocker-upperers. They're the people who work up the people before alarm clocks existed. Switchboard operator.
1: Yeah.
0: Telegraph operator.
1: Yeah.
0: Telegraph messenger. A lamp
1: Anything
0: lighter.
1: Related to a telegraph.
0: Yep. Bowling alley pin setter. Who reset the bowling pins by hand.
1: The girl had to go and do it by hand from

0: the other day.
1: Just crossing things off this list.
0: The technology wasn't working, so she went down the aisle and she set them back up. So
2: the caveat is, and the headline is, jobs that have almost completely disappeared. Because we know there's a town crier in Alice Springs, so there's one of those. Computers, human computers.
0: Human
2: An encyclopedia salesperson.
0: It's like the inverse to that now is AI. The human computer has become the computer human.
2: Yeah.
0: That's what's happened.
2: That is so what's happened. What's coming up after half
0: so
2: past one?
0: So much to think about.
2: So much to think about and contemplate.
0: Radio presenters, is that on the list?
2: No.
0: Not yet.
2: Soon.
0: AI has done our job, hasn't it? There was that case of an AI
2: They're
0: presenter on...
2: stealing our voice right now.
0: Are we real? The people think we are. They don't know.
2: Hey, hey,
0: they
2: hey.
0: Can't
2: We're totally
0: us.
2: Real.
0: We
2: so
0: are...
2: real. This is why we have to keep coughing, because
0: so
2: it's just proving our real.
0: Or is that programmed in?
1: No, oh, stop it.
0: AI
1: stop it.
0: Computer.
2: What are you doing after half past one?
0: We are spinning some tunes from 40 years ago. We went 50 years ago last week with the albums turning 50, had some Akadaka Dirty Deeds. We're going to go back and celebrate some of the albums turning 40 this year 1986. So cast your mind back to 1986, what you were getting up to then. And we'll take a listen to the debut album from Crowded House. So I would love any Crowded House memories that you have. If you've seen them live, if you've met them, they've surely played in Darwin over the years. Mm. Or if you can remember that debut album after, of course, many of you would have been fans of Split Enz. Was it a natural progression to then fall in love with Crowded House? I don't know. We're going to talk about that.
2: Looking forward to it. Hey, my friends, have a great long weekend. I'll be with you on Monday, so looking forward to chatting to you then. It's 11.
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4: Good morning, Darlene Jean Wong with ABC News. A manhunt is underway for a fugitive who escaped from Darwin's local court during proceedings. The man, dressed in prison greens, was seen sprinting from courtroom 2 just before 10 o'clock this morning before running into a car on Kavanagh Street. A non-government association of foster and kinship carers says it supports the intent of the Northern Territory government's proposed changes to child protection laws. The CLP says its amendments to laws around the removal of children from families asserts child safety as the number one priority in decision-making around removals. Critics of the changes say safety is already the main priority in current laws. Before a legislative scrutiny committee today, Kay Thompson said the Foster and Kinship Carers Association, NT, supported the changes, but the child protection system needs to be better resourced.
5: Stable placements require adequately supported carers. Permanency requires therapeutic supports for children and families. Participation requires skilled and trauma-informed practice. Without investment in these areas, the objectives of the legislation will be difficult to achieve.
4: The CEO of Victoria Daily Council is appealing to the territory and federal governments to help remediate core services in NIU. Residents are slowly returning to the flood-affected community, but services such as the community's aged care centre and worker accommodation are still inundated with black mould and asbestos. Jennifer Marston says the site is not fully repaired as it is not an NT government facility, but needs to be back online before all residents are repatriated.
6: The primary issue is that this building requires basically a strip out and rebuild. We need our landlord to be supported to be able to refurbish, refit, clean out and stand back up the facilities and the houses that support all of our services.
4: Overseas, Israeli attacks have killed 4 people in Lebanon since a renewed truce was announced between the US, Israeli and Lebanese governments, which Hezbollah has rejected. The militant group was not involved in negotiations, as Middle East correspondent Matthew Doran explains.
7: Less than 24 hours after the US heralded this deal, it still appears more of a dream than reality. The ceasefire relies on Hezbollah agreeing to stop attacking Israel, but the militant group's leader says that's not going to happen. As a result, we've seen more Israeli strikes on southern Lebanon and more Hezbollah.

0: Hezbollah attacks on Israel. As with previous deals, it looks at the Lebanese state and its army moving in and taking control of parts of southern Lebanon, eventually leading to the disarming of Hezbollah.
1: Back home, dermatologists are sounding the alarm over potential skin cancer risks associated with unsafe and unregulated peptides. Australian skin specialists say they are increasingly seeing adverse impacts as a result of patients injecting a peptide that stimulates tanning. It's being driven by social media users promoting the supposed benefits of peptides like melatonin 2 for health and beauty. Dermatologist Leona Yip says there's been an explosion in popularity of unregulated peptides in Australia.
2: There has been numerous case reports in medical literature of moles changing quickly and melanomas developing a lot quicker than its natural evolution in people who have used melanotan. There have also been many other side effects reported, such as nausea, vomiting, headaches, kidney failure.
1: A Charles Darwin University survey has found students are concerned about the ability of artificial intelligence to create unfair advantages for some students. CDU senior lecturer Rajiv Sharma conducted an anonymous survey of dozens of students, which found even students that used AI tools were concerned about its effects on authenticity, creativity, and critical thinking skills. He says students want clear guidelines to ensure AI is integrated into their education fairly.
3: This is an important tool that we should encourage students to use, but we should encourage them to use it in an ethical manner. For example, deeper research may be assisted by use of AI tools.
1: In the weather today, the slight chance of a shower near the eastern Arnhem District, mostly sunny elsewhere. Darwin a top of 31, Katherine 32, Tennant Creek top of 24, Alice Springs top of 19.
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14: Dan Rankin is a Narrangeri man and a hip-hop artist who performs under the name of Trials. Dan's from Adelaide originally, but his early years were spent in the rolling green hills of Wales, of all places, with his mum. When Dan returned to Adelaide, he fell in with the city's raucous and dynamic hip-hop scene. And a car crash that might have killed him instead enabled him to buy a set of turntables and a microphone. And Dan started a group called Funk Oars, a group that is still loved and revered today.
15: It's all good. It's very good. It's all good.
14: Then Dan met Briggs, another Indigenous rapper, and the two men decided to go absolutely all out to make an album that would say everything they wanted to say. And Dan figured that this would be their only record. They would burn the house of their career down and end everything for them in the music industry, but that's not what happened.
16: You can call it what you want, but it just don't mean a thing. No, it just don't mean a thing.
14: Their album, Reclaim Australia, was a massive award-winning hit. Dan, aka Trials, has become one of the country's most outstanding hip-hop producers and writers and rappers. He's collaborated with Hilltop Hoods, Archie Roach, Paul Kelly, and Thelma Plum. And now he's just released his debut solo album called Hendel, which is something like an origin story. Hello, Dan. Welcome to you, sir.
17: Thank you so much for that introduction that made me feel like a fever dream in real time was happening, hearing about somebody else's life.
14: Oh, this is me, right? That kind of feel.
17: Oh, yeah. He sounds interesting.
14: So some of your earliest memories are from Wales in the UK. What kind of pictures do you have in your head in Wales? Is it that kind of rolling green lush hills, or is it more like post-industrial Wales?
17: It was green hills, but the actual centre part where I lived, which is called Gwent Tredegar, very much stone, very much small houses squashed in like sardines. Lots of two-storey houses, but very thin houses. So council estates everywhere, but just on the other side of that fence, giant green hills covered in Wales's finest cow manure.
14: Did it feel like home to you when you were little?
17: I don't know if I've really ever felt that to compare it to. I'm not sure.
14: How were your Welsh grandparents with you when you were little?
17: They were amazing. I can't fault how much effort they put in with me to make me feel like I wasn't othered as much as

0: the other kids or family members may have made me feel at that time. I'm pretty sure that it would have been difficult for them, knowing that they were from a certain generation, from a certain time, and I was not like anybody else in that town. So there would have been a certain explanation that probably had to come with introducing me. And I'm hyper aware that they would have made a lot of allowances for me to be comfortable. So I appreciate everything they did and tried to do for me, for sure.
1: No, not too many Indigenous Australian kids in that part of Wales.
0: Not a whole lot. There's not many people that make it over there. So landing in a place that was supposed to be home, surrounded by kids that didn't look like me, didn't sound like me, was just discombobulating, I guess. I didn't know where I fit in at all, at home or at school or in a game of rugby where I was constantly being targeted immediately, easily standing out amongst all those kids. I didn't quite ever have a space there at all.
1: Any time you would have been introduced to anyone would have been accompanied with an explanation too, wouldn't it? Was that the thing?
0: I just felt like that was always happening before I'd even walk in the room too. And then when I walk in the room, it'd be a big record skip moment. Always the whole thing would screech and, well, you're wondering how I got here. You know, big zoom in, close up moment of me, panned down on the camera. It was flight or fight responses to every situation I was in. Even just going to the delicatessen, you know, like they knew that I wasn't from there. It was an interesting, combative environment to be my home.
1: How about school? Were you on your own at school or were you able to forge friendships with other outsiders there?
0: I had friends who I thought were my friends until I started recounting these stories to my wife about my favourite memories, you know. And a lot of them would end in situations that these guys would set me up in or being beaten up quite a lot. I suffered a lot of violence at the hands of my school friends. Most of my memories are running through those big green hills from those kids.

0: just a, it is a thing that you are completely taught. Like, you don't inherently feel the need to do that to somebody. Nobody does.
1: You said that a lot of your memories from that time are of being on the ground looking up at people above you, people beating you up.
0: Yep. I remember just getting it done to me, thinking like, man, I wonder what happened to them.
1: You thought that at the time?
0: Yeah. All that happening to me was almost like existentially happening to somebody else, you know, very out of body experience. But I was very present when I saw my nana's reaction to me having all of this over my face, whether it was the blood or the stuff they rubbed into me. That's when I realized, oh, something really bad's happened.
1: Even then you were wondering, if they're doing this to me, what's happening to this kid is doing to me at home?
0: 100%. Always, yeah. Because I know that it's learnt. It's learnt behavior. Like, it just is. No one is inherently born with hate towards anyone. Like, I'm sure of it.
1: So your mum told you you were born in Adelaide, Australia. You're Indigenous to Australia.
0: Yeah.
1: All those things. Tell me about your parents and how they met, what you know.
0: What I do know is very fractured as it is, but I know for a fact that they met when they were very young, which is a thing that I had to keep in mind a lot when I was trying to process my relationship with them is, what was I doing when I was 16 and 17 years old? Oh, my God. I couldn't hold a job, let alone a conversation. Like I couldn't be anything that they were forced to be. They were out of their element very quickly. My dad was quite a promising boxer at one point. He would have had a pretty solid career as a boxer if he had stuck with it. Incredible artist. Made quite a living as a tattooist, self-funded in many of his prison stints. My mum worked in many different industries along the way, wherever she could to support me. She definitely tried her best, and maintaining culture was a big thing for me. When they split up, she was very hyper aware that that's something I should have in my life. And as a white woman from Wales, that's a lot to have traditional law put in your plate that you have to dish out to your son to keep him hyper aware of what's going on. So I know that those two had a rough start, and I think it just got rougher from there.
1: You don't, of course, remember fleeing Adelaide, but what does your mum tell you about fleeing Adelaide and going back to her home country of Wales?
0: I do remember the leaving of the house. I do remember in the middle of the night waking up and being pulled out of the house. I remember that, and I remember going to a train station. I remember the train coming, and then I remember waking up in Wales a few years later. And we left because of a very, very violent situation that my mom had determined was going to get worse and was not good for me. I think she moved and got us out of that for me.
1: If he was a boxer, she must have been in fear of her life.
0: It's one of the things I say on the album is it ain't a scrap when a boxer's your dad trying to make up for all the losses he had. What is the line that you draw there when you're aware of men feeling like it's okay to put hands on women? I mean, it's such a giant thing, especially in Australia. Why do we not talk about it? We talk about everything else, everything. The things that shouldn't be on the front page get hot property, big real estate. Like, why do we not talk about this systemic issue that's been around for so, so long now, even for the benefit of the fellas to understand that this might be happening and your mate may or may not be responsible for it, or they may or may not have been in a household where this happened, you know? It's been a big driving thing for me to explain that men are around this, even if they're not perpetrators, you know? They're around it and we're aware of it and we should be vocally calling that out. And it's my responsibility

0: couldn't tell them where we were because he was a pretty resourceful guy.
1: And in doing so, they cut you off from the culture too.
0: Exactly.
1: So you missed out on all the good stuff growing
0: up. Yeah, and she was hyper aware of that. She knew what that was going to be, and she only had as much as she had to give me, you know, which was like 12 cassettes of dreaming stories that we would listen to over and over and stuff. And there was only so much you can give, you know, and she definitely gave it. That's for sure.
1: Today I'm with hip-hop artist, performer, producer, Trials, a.k.a. Dan Rankin. He's just released his debut solo album that's called Hendel. So over time, your mum eventually brought you both back to Australia.
0: Yeah.
1: Tell me about the very odd story that's the catalyst for all that.
0: Well, it was a big old day at my house. It was my birthday that week.
1: And how old were you at this time?
0: I'm going to say about 6 or 7-ish. And my mum went overboard with gifts, you know, and I knew that she'd done something really cool for the birthday. And you know, that like that's that real unmistakable, that smug look that your parents get when they know they got you a banger. Like, I can't wait till he opens this, you know. I remember opening it up and it was a wrestling ring with a bunch of these wrestling figures that you'd stick your thumbs in and have these little wars. And
1: I remember them.
0: They were amazing.
1: Yeah.
0: And it was like, it was my dream. Like the ring and Junkyard Dog, which looked like my uncle's. And like, I had Macho Man and all these characters. And I was on such a high that day. So I'm upstairs playing. And I remember hearing some people yelling downstairs. And I was like, what? Oh, I wonder what that's about. And I honestly thought for a second that my dad had found us. And I was like, oh, man, this is odd. What a day. And a police officer walked up the stairs and he started taking my wrestling figures. And I was like, this is not fair. Like, and then he just packed them all up, took them away and said nothing to me. I was like, that's a strange thing. And I realized very late in the day that those expensive gifts had come via cheap means. And I mean it when I say she did her best. She tried her best to do everything to make me feel loved. And a few days after that, I woke up in the middle of the night to a man in the corner of the room, the size of the room, in full traditional garb, just looking at me with the biggest, most boomiest voice ever, telling me that I had made a big mistake

0: The last few years where I opened up to a few friends of mine, Indigenous brothers of mine, shared stories with those guys about what had happened to me. And before I could finish, they had to tell me where they had saw that fella too in their life and how pivotal that moment was for them. And all three of us are sitting around, gives me shivers still, in this little park together, just going, man, like there's a reason we're all here together right now.
1: This guy really frightened you?
0: Yes. Yeah, it didn't feel like the open arms come home, we'd love to have you invitation. It didn't seem like I had a choice.
1: Did you ever sense who that figure was? An ancestor, maybe?
0: Yeah, I think I came to terms with the fact that it could be my great grandfather, who I'm named after. So my middle name is Hendel, and that's what I based my entire album around. And it was my way to say thank you. You know, when the metaphysical happens or something you can leave up to interpretation, I acknowledge it. And that's all I can do.
1: And at this point, your mum felt safe enough to bring you back to Australia with her?
0: I think that she knew that I was suffering pretty hard in Wales too. So I developed a quite a hard nervous tic at this point, like akin to almost a small seizure type of thing, where my body would have this jerking reaction, which felt like I would tick up a little piece of stress off every once in a while. So this is what led to me all these ECG tests and whatnot when I was a child to figure out what's going on with this kid where he's physically manifesting stress now.
1: And this is after you've had this vision of a traditional man in your bedroom?
0: Yep. Yeah.
1: And so Mum thought it was time to go back.
0: She thought it was time to go back because looks like Dan is actually deteriorating a little bit over here. So as risky as it was back here, this is why I say it all the time, she did her best.
1: So you returned to Adelaide.
0: It was wonderful. It was the exact place that I dreamt it to be, except that all of my friends definitely felt like I was from somewhere else again. And I'm like, when everyone's telling me to go back to where I've come from, where is that? If I go here and they say it, but then I go back here and they just told me to do it, the Kuala Lumpur sort of in the middle, and I'm certainly not from there. Like, where is it, guys?

0: very strong within my family.
1: So you'd been obedient to the instruction you'd been given by the yes. vision of the traditional man. Yeah. I have to ask, did the tics and seizures stop after that?
0: Yeah, it did. It did come out when I was drinking a lot when I was younger. It would just manifest because I would lose this little bit of inhibition and it would just show itself straight away. So my friends would be like, what's that? Oh, well, here's this little trick I picked up in Wales. And I told them all about it and I was very honest with them. And they were beautiful with it because my friends, especially Sester and Hans, who I formed the Oars with, both from unstable homes as well. Our first album was called Who's Your Stepdaddy? Because all three of us had broken homes and we come from that. You know, we wanted to pay complete respect to the fact that everyone's got this kind of wrong along the way somewhere.
1: So when you got back to Adelaide, what about your dad? Did your mum end up reconnecting with him anyway?
0: Yeah, they gave it another shot and they got married again when he was in prison, which was an event too, which I'm sort of only reminded from the photos. I'm in those photos. And
1: oh, he got married. They got married with him still in prison.
0: Yeah. Right. So there's a lot of time I spent with him afterwards was with the cuffs on and locked to a table, et cetera. So, you know, trying to hug your dad who you barely know at that point in prison greens with his arms only reaching a couple of half a meters or something is already a pretty confronting way to form a relationship with someone.
1: And what kind of things was he telling you?
0: I couldn't remember an actual word he ever said to me. I think the entire environment was just so hyper. It just felt so hyper bright and everything was just very sensory overload when I was in those places. Like, I've gone into a lot of correctional facilities on my own accord to do workshops and talking and outreach programs, and it always gives me the same feeling when I first walk in there as what I did when I was a child.
1: What, the sharp intake of breath?
0: And everything just becomes white, very bright, and it overtakes my senses. I know it's probably the flight in me just going, get out of here, man. Because I'm usually walking in to go see somebody and be forced into this emotional conversation with someone who I'm barely attached to at this point.
1: What happened to that reunion of your mum and dad?
0: Didn't last long, surprisingly, you know. It's a plot twist. It did not last long. I think he's a product of his environment, that's for sure, but he is a habitual line stepper. He is a repeat offender of some sorts, you know, and it didn't last too long.
1: So this is the thing you've had to live with, really, the fact that you are connected to this incredibly ancient and beautiful cultural tradition, mm-hmm. but your point of access is kind of guarded by this very violent and dangerous man.
0: Yeah.
1: So I suppose you're conscious of that and you're conscious that you're missing out on something, but you can't get across that threshold. Mm-hmm. So is this why you, when you said you feel kind of like nowhere is home in a way?
0: Very much. It's always been strange to me to be put in these situations where I'm supposed to be familiar with it already, or it's just like, you know, family, you know, like this is your cousin. You're supposed to have this innate connection to them or something like that. And when you're meeting people for the first time halfway across the world and being thrown into these speed dating family situations, like, you guys are linked forever now. What if they don't like me? What if I don't like them? Are you sure? It was strange. And I know that the people that were in my life and around me, I think all of them honestly, earnestly tried. I really do. I really, really do. I don't have ill will towards any of them, even my dad. I can't anymore because seeing my parents as people and understanding that they're humans and they're fallible and we're all just the product of whatever we've been dealt is in how we deal with it is something that I had to understand is I'm the product of this. And how do I deal with that now that I have my own two little products at home?
1: I went to your album launch and it wasn't just you playing the music. It was music you'd written and produced. You were performing it. There was your artwork on screens all over the place. Yeah. There's a lot of stuff coming roaring out of you. So were you that kid always drawing or that kid who's always trying to fiddle and make things, inside your head and make your own little empire of creativity?
0: Before I got the wrestling ring, like my main toy was just a pile of junk at the back that I would try and make this short circuit robot out of, you know what I mean? Just praying that if I got the combination right, I'd have a mate. I know if I didn't find music or music find me, I would have been a cartoonist of some sort for sure. Just whatever could get this across.
1: Had you grown up with a lot of music in the house?
0: Not so much, nah. Like, I don't remember it too much. Like, I only remember a handful of songs, like, it's just staples, like Four Non Blondes my mum would play over and over again.
1: And what about hip-hop? I'm hearing a bit of Public Enemy in your early stuff. You're listening to a lot of that when you're young? Is that what it is?
0: The first time I heard that, I heard Public

0: Enemy and NWA as a child, and I was terrified and I loved it.
1: Bang! Caught you looking for the same thing. It's a new thing. Check out this, I bring the rope
0: below. I'm like, whatever this is dangerous. And they're talking about things that are familiar to me, like situations that I'm very, very acquainted with, like whether it be like there's police in the streets or my cousins do this or this is what it looks like. I'm like, yeah, I've been in that kind of area before. Tell me more about it. And the beats just sounded hard, and I loved turning them up. I just put my headphones on, and I would get lost in liner notes. I would, anything I'd get my hands on, I would read that back to front and try and find out who did what. Like, I'd get a Parliament Funkadelic record, and who's B. Collins, and what has he done?
2: Bootsy Collins.
0: And then I'd be on a trip for, wow, like, okay, and what has this guy done? When they'd informed all of my production, so I'd start sampling jazz records or, you know, P-Funk or anything I'd get my hands on, because I just love listening to Sun Little or all these interesting little textures that I'd never heard before, which just dripped and bled soul all through it. And I'd never really heard that music before until I got thrown into the hard wave of an NWA, and that was scary and satisfying at the same time.
2: Now, as I hinted at in the introduction, you got yourself a pair of turntables the hard way. And I don't mean through shoplifting. I mean the hardest way possible. Tell me it is how you managed to get hold of a couple of turntables and a mic.
0: Yeah, I wouldn't recommend this. I was driving a car, passenger seat in the front. And my brother was driving. My older brother was driving the car. My younger brother in the back, leaving a little T junction. And there was just a very overzealous driver coming our way, way too fast. We smash. My brother and I get out after the windscreen is kind of cracked where I'm in the front. So I've busted that open a bit with my head and my wrist. So my whole arm kind of collapses and I break my wrist a couple of times. And, you know, after an event like that, you're kind of shell-shocked and you're like, I'm all good, you know? So I'm sitting there getting checked out, like, everything's fine. Don't worry about me. And they're like, what about all this and this and these little marks? I'm like, it's little red marks, nothing. And then the red mark got bigger and bigger and bigger. I'm like, oh man, I've really done a mischief here. And I broke my wrist in a couple of different ways. But we ended up getting offered a payout, which was either have your medical bills looked after for life for this exact reason here. Right, take care of that.
2: That's option A.
0: Option A. Or option B, $5,000.
2: And you went for option B?
0: Well, I'm 16, so I went head first into option B. I'm no looking back. I'm like, $5,000? I couldn't even imagine what that looked like at that point. And I had always dreamt of having a pair of turntables and especially a pair of Technics 1200s. And I knew for a fact that they're about $1,500 each. So I could get two of those if I do that and maybe a really cheap mixer. And then if I save on that, I could buy a microphone from Tandy Electronics. They've got a $15 clear red one there. I know it. And I'm going. So I took my money and I never looked back.
2: How transformative is that moment for you in your life, looking back?
0: It's the bookmark for me. I know it. Like, I would have never, ever had access to that type of money. No chance. There is no way I would have seen $5,000 in the next 10 to 20 years. I guarantee you that. So to be able to throw it all against the wall and come out with a pair of turntables,
2: it's worked out.
0: It's worked out okay. Again, don't recommend this to anybody.
2: So you moved out of the family home after your mum had remarried and you got some stepbrothers and sisters. You moved out with a friend when you were still a teenager. Tell me about the place and the scene you moved into in Adelaide.
0: My family home at that point was pretty stable, so I can't say I moved out of a dangerous home, but I moved into one. That's for sure. Me and my friend, we were 16, 17 years old in a very small council house that we were paying $50 a week. And I just had freedom for the first time in my entire life. I had turntables. I had a love of writing songs, of making music, of playing music. And I had nobody to tell me to turn it down. I had no doors to close. And me and my friend created a cool little environment to make a mess first and then make music second.
2: Make a mess first, which is always the prerequisite for making art, as it turns out.
0: Evidently.
2: So how did this then lead you into starting the band Funkors, which, like I said, is still remembered and loved to this day?
0: I love those guys desperately. I met Honson first. I was at Hackham South Primary School, which is a area in Adelaide, which at that time wasn't too crash hot with opportunities. We lived in the exact same street, you know what I mean, like the same area. We had nothing in common besides no friends. So me and him were just like inseparable since that. Yeah. And I'd started to find a community.

0: online because I didn't know of any people in Adelaide that liked hip-hop music. I didn't think anyone in Australia liked hip-hop music. And I got given a cassette tape one day. On one side of it was Wu-Tang Clan. And the other side of it was an EP called Back Once Again by the Hilltop Hoods. And I'd never heard that music with that accent before.
1: The Australian accent.
0: The Australian accent.
1: More than that, the suburban Australian
0: that
1: accent.
0: That Australian Adelaidean accent. Coming through on a rap song, it blew my mind. So I caught a train to the city and I bought the record. I go home, I put it on, and I'm reading the liner notes like I do. And on the back it said, manufactured in Lonsdale, South Australia. And that's the next suburb from Hackham where me and Honson grew up. And I'm like, how's this made here in this industrial area? What? How does that happen? It was right next door to me.
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1: Today I am with hip-hop artist, performer, producer and painting artist Trials, a.k.a. Dan Rankin. Dan has just released his debut solo album that's called Hendel. After the headlines, there's plenty more to Dan's story. 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
3: Darlene G. Mung with an ABC News update. A manhunt is underway for a fugitive who escaped from Darwin's local court during proceedings this morning. Just before 10 a.m, the man dressed in prison greens was seen sprinting from courtroom 2 before running into a car on Kavanagh Street. One Nation has clarified that its push to limit foreign ownership of housing wouldn't impact permanent residents. Last night on Sky, One Nation MP Barnaby Joyce initially suggested the party's policy would force permanent residents to sell their homes before seeking to correct his comments. And overseas, the leader of Lebanese militant group Hezbollah says it rejects the latest renewed ceasefire deal struck after talks between Israel, Lebanese and US governments. In the weather today, the slight chance of a shower in the eastern Arnhem district, sunny elsewhere. You're up to date with the latest from the ABC Newsroom.

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1: Today I'm with Dan Rankin, a.k.a. Trials. Dan is a Nurundjeri man and hip-hop artist, performer, producer. He's from Adelaide, early years spent in the rolling green hills of Wales, returned to Adelaide, fell in with the city's raucous, dynamic hip-hop scene, started a band called The Funkors, and now he's released his first solo album called Hendel. So we were just talking before about how you had a car crash, got some money with that, bought a couple of turntables and a cheap mic. You look at the liner notes of the Hilltop Hoods and it's saying, this is made in the next suburb, and that's the profound impact.
2: It is mind-blowing to me that that thing that I'm idolising, that I'm hearing that sounds world-class, is made next door. Killed me. And I got out a pen and paper and I started writing a letter to that straight away. I was like, I need to tell these guys I fucking love them. So I sent them a letter saying, my name is Dan. I love rap music. Does anybody else like rap music in Australia? What's going on? Can I meet anybody? How do you do this? And I got a letter back, and the letter had a bunch of CDs and a vinyl and a phone number. And it was signed by someone called Barry, and in brackets, DJ Debris, Hilltop Hoods. And it was his contact, another person's contact. Here's a little internet forum you should be associated with. Here's my new record. Here's another thing coming out. Here's where I live. Come over and make some beats. I constantly sing these guys praises. Like, I would not be me without those dudes.
1: I'm going to play one of your

0: Look, shoot me down in flames here, Dan, but I detect a hint of sarcasm in that line. It's all good.
1: You know, just every once in a while, the Oz might be known for dripping, soaking wet sarcasm.
0: I've seen plenty of your film clips, and I get this sense that there's this thing that's bursting out of you guys, out of the three of you. You've got so much to say, and there's so much humour and pleasure and a bit of anger and a bit of all those things that really makes it quite electrifying and exciting.
1: You just grew up in an area that didn't feel like that.
0: What happened the first time you start performing these things and you can start to make a room full of people in Adelaide lose their minds over you?
1: You felt like Geppetto at some point pulling these things and everyone was bumping up and down to the moments that you planned. It was like, how is this a real thing? I don't understand how you guys like the same thing I like. Oh, goodness, this is going to be a good old time up here for the next hour and change. We found our home up there on stage big time. We loved performing with each other. Like, the crowd was a bonus. Like, us three up there having fun was paramount. And I think that energy fed everywhere else.
0: I came out of a scene in Canberra, music scene in Canberra, where everyone is desperate to make their own fun. Everyone's got a million things to say. They're kind of really excited by what's happening in the music world elsewhere in the world. But all our stuff that came out sounds, you know, a bit, you know, it's all done on a four-track somewhere or something, and it does sound pretty tinny. What I'm hearing with your stuff is it's so beautifully produced. Is that you or is the guys from the Hilltop Hoods? How are you getting that rich, powerful production?
1: We were very, very fortunate to be surrounded by people who knew what to do, you know, and especially Barry. Debris is a savant, and that guy is the reason why a lot of people sound like they do and sound like themselves even, you know. Barry gave me the ability to find my voice and be able to go, okay, that's what I sound like as a producer.
0: And listening back to it now, do you recognize that as something that absolutely shows how it felt to be a teenager in the outer burbs of Adelaide in that period?
1: Yeah, very much. Like I say often, all those records were made by dumb kids for dumb kids.
0: Yeah.
1: Have it. Have that time. You know, it's supposed to be run by the youth, and that energy there is to be discovered, because all you can hear is potential. The good and the bad part is, like, this guy's got a lot of learning to do. It's going to be great.
0: But you're too young to know what's impossible or
1: you don't
0: what's
1: even
0: too
1: think
0: hard
1: about tomorrow at that point. You know what I mean? The present is all that matters.
0: Now, you guys wrote a song about Larry Emder, TV presenter, who is kind of famously a very nice man, actually. Mm-hmm. Tell me about the night he actually showed up at one of your gigs.
1: We did a tour, and every single day we took a photo with the television with Larry in the background and just tagged him. Good morning, Larry. Every day. And then we wrote the song. It's like, if this isn't got his attention yet, we need to write an entire song about him.
2: We in a one-horse race here. Larry E in the place here. Now everyone pretend to be like Larry Emder, but you're never quite like him, so check it out.
1: The song has nothing to do with Larry Emder except for the chorus, but we say his name over and over again. So his son Jai heard the record. Jai passed it to Larry, and Larry got in contact with us. And we said to him, we are playing a lovely venue called The Basement in Sydney, and we would love it if you pulled up. We have this part in our show where it's somewhat of a choose-your-own-adventure, if you will. We used to have a big spinning wheel behind us where we'd pull it down and, you know, you could win a prize. And mostly it's all booby prizes. You're going to get stitched up on stage in front of us, and we're going to have a great time watching this. And it would start with, usually, we would come out with a plate of Weet-Bix. Sterling silver.
0: See, funny already. Okay. All
1: just,
0: right,
1: the audacity of Larry Emder holding a sterling silver plate packed of Weet-Bix already.
0: Yep.
1: Big pyramid of this. Come out, find a lovely two guests in the audience, bring them up. And then by the end of this song, the winner who has eaten the most of these Weet-Bix without a single touch of liquid wins.
0: So these are perfectly dry Weet-Bix, are they?
1: And perfectly dry humans, perfectly dry everything at this point.
0: There's not a drop of milk in this silver bowl of Weet-Bix.
1: And okay. I implore you, if you have one, if you're lucky enough to have a Weet-Bix right now, go and get it and eat one and let me know how that goes for you.
0: What kind of mess does that make on stage?
1: You can imagine confetti, but more cardboard and salivary. Partially ingested all over the stage, and I would usually be on that stage with no shoes on, so I had lots of that on my feet. And Larry Emder is the best sport in the world for being the host and holder of the Weet-Bix.
0: So your feet are, they're barefoot. Your feet are probably getting a bit sweaty. You're performing. So you've got kind of like luggy...
1: I've got like luggy Weet-Bix paste all over my feet from someone's half-eaten breakfast. Larry Emder's looking at me like, what's happening? And I'm not too sure at this point either. All I know is we've got about another contractually obliged 25 minutes to finish this set, and then we'll be out of here for someone else to clean up the awful, awful mess that we've left behind.
0: Did he have a good time?
1: He had the best
0: time. Of course he did.
1: Time.
0: Yeah. You mentioned before you had a bit of a drinking issue at some point, and this is when your drinking started to take off. Was alcohol, I don't know, was heavy drinking something that was normalised in that? Was that part of the scene at the time?
1: Yeah, it was a part of my life already at the time. Like, as long as I can remember, it's been in the fridge, you know. Like, I've had this aversion to white cask wine my whole life because it's just been there all the time, you know. Everything was paired with alcohol all the time. I fell head first into it because it hit every marker that I was looking for as a far of disassociating myself from thinking about what had led me to where I am or tomorrow, just the idea of having to deal with another day. It was intoxicating in every way, right? It was a big old embrace that I was looking for.
0: And there's a great big rider with every show, isn't there?
1: It's encouraged. Yeah. It's encouraged. It's celebrated. It's, you know, you feel like you earned a reward and then you pair it with that. And then as soon as you do that, you have this reward mechanism that is locked in your brain and you start to understand that the hooks are in deep and it's up to you to disassociate those two things together. It took me a long time to understand that, oh, I don't deserve this.
0: Tell me how you met Briggs, your future collaborator, your co-founder of AB Original with, for the first time.
1: I'm in Melbourne Corner Hotel playing with the Fonkors. We're doing a set, and there was this guy in the front row just doing these pointing eyes and pointing back, them ones.
0: Like with two fingers pointing at his eyes?
1: My eyes back at you. Yeah.
0: Looking at you. Uh-huh. And what did you think that meant at the time?
1: Oh, no.
0: What, do you want to beat you up or something?
1: This is going
0: to
1: be a confrontation.
0: Right.
1: Yeah, immediately, because he's hanging over the barrier just the whole set. We get off the stage and Honson comes up to me. He's like, did you see that guy at the front? He's clearly trying to get your attention. And I was like, I did see that guy. I'm going to go deal with that. So I walk back out and he's still there. And I was like, hey, bro, what's up? Again, same look. And he goes, you look like me, bros. And I go, yeah. And he goes, I don't see many people like us doing this. And I go, no. He goes, you want to come to my house? Where do you live? Like, I live in Adelaide. Pull up. And he came for 2 weeks and he stayed for 8 or 9 months.
0: So the two fingers towards the eyes and back at you, that's like, I see you.
1: I see you. You look like me. We look like each other. I don't see anyone else in this room that looks like us.
0: So you became fast friends.
1: Immediately.
0: And how quickly did you click?
1: Oh, me and Briggs from day one, like always. So the very first demo tape that he's got out called Homemade Bombs, I produced the title track on that. Like, we have been thick since the jump. So when he came to my house for those 2 weeks and his mail started arriving at my house a few weeks later, I realized pretty quickly, like, I have a family friend here now.
0: So there was no announcement, there's just the mail comes in.
1: That's exactly how Briggs does.
0: Okay, in Adelaide. So then the two of you decided to put this extraordinary album out, Reclaim Australia. Mm. Like I said, there was an idea you had, I don't know if you both had this, that this would be somehow a way of burning down the house or, to use another kind of American baseball analogy, leaving it all out on the field. Is 100%. That what it was?
1: It was career-ending objectives. We were trying to leave it all on the table because the things that we talked about then and even now are not incredibly palatable to a lot of areas. So we thought, well, let's just burn it all down on the way out. And we found ourselves in Sydney together one weekend. We booked a studio and we wrote 5 of the songs that ended up on the 10-track album that weekend. And we treated it like we had the mixtape energy, which was capturing the energy in the room at that time. And that was paramount to us. You know, like, we have to make this sound like the room right now and give our nieces and nephews the record that we grew up on without the New York attitude to it. So the sounds of the West Coast hip-hop stuff and the sounds of the East Coast conscious rap stuff, we took that and tried to make our version of that album so that our nieces and nephews could play that instead of the things that we played growing up.
2: You can come and wave your flag, but it don't mean a thing to me. No, it just don't mean a thing.
0: So you made an album. It's very powerful. It's musically wonderful. And it's you're saying all these things that you think are unsayable about Australia Day, mm-hmm. about racism, about violence, domestic violence, all these other things, mm-hmm. these things that you really care about and you wanted to get down on the record. You felt it was unsayable. And then when you released it, everyone went, thank God someone sang this, right?
1: Yeah. As soon as we won some arias, we said, well, you made a mistake now, guys. You're giving us the credibility to stand next to you guys? Wow, okay.
2: But we can come together, yeah. talk about the weather, call that Australia Day. I said, how about March 8th?
3: That's a good one.
2: And we can do it on your nan's grave.
0: So I can't help but feel, and I don't know how you feel about making this kind of a pronouncement, that there's a kind of a lesson for any creative artist in this. The attitude you went into when you made that, the idea that you were going to set fire to the house and see mm-hmm. what happened, and then you sell a ton of records.
1: Mm-hmm.
0: You're all over Triple J. Yep. You win all these ARIA awards, mm-hmm. and really for the first time, people are really seeing you. You become in demand as a producer,
1: yep.
0: and you become one of the most important figures in Australian contemporary music at this point. I know you don't like pomposity, and
1: it's
0: you might
1: bizarre.
0: Think...
1: Yeah.
0: I know you don't feel like making any pompous statements, but nonetheless, do you think there's a lesson there for any creative artist?
1: You know, the one lesson that I've definitely learned every single time and time again is just trust yourself. It sounds so basic, whether it's your gut, your instinct, or your ear. I tried to be trained. I tried to do SAE and tried to learn how to do audio engineering, and it didn't work for me. I see numbers and I just melt. I can't do them. So when I was trying to do audio engineering, I couldn't understand it. And as soon as I get into a studio and put my hands on a tactile dial, I know the sound I want to hear, you know? So I've always been a big believer of just trust yourself. That is going to get you further than any education can.
0: In the midst of all this excitement, you met your wife, Katie. Tell me how you met Katie.
1: Oh, my God. I'm so lucky. I actually knew Katie already. We had adjacent high school friends. So we knew each other for when we were younger. And then I didn't see her for years and years and years and years and years. So I'm in the oars at this point. This is like 2006. We've just done our second album, and I'm at a bar one day, and I see this guy wearing a giant starter jacket. So back in the days, they'd have these big Charlotte Hornet jackets, which were just notorious in the graffiti circle. Like, if you had that jacket, you're probably going to get robbed. Like, it was a big deal, you know? So I walked in, and I saw this guy wearing a jacket like that, but instead of the Charlotte Hornets guy, it had a Welsh dragon on there. And I was like, whoa, that's one of the coolest jackets I've seen with a thing that I'm familiar with. So I just stumbled up to the dude and said, hey, bro, that's the coolest jacket I've ever seen, man. And he's like, wow, that's a cool jacket too. I don't know what I was wearing, but I was like, thanks, brother. And I bought him a beer and we started drinking and talking. And then his dad came over and I started drinking and talking with his dad. And they're from Wales. And they started telling me about Wales and they're from North Wales. And I'm like, oh, I'm from South Wales and so on and so. And then his sister comes over and it's Katie. And I'm like, she said, how do you know my family? Do you know my brother Dan? And I was like, oh my goodness, so I had the greatest introduction ever to her family.
0: He was called Dan as well?
1: Her brother's called Dan, yeah.
0: Right.
1: Yeah.
0: So you two got married, you got two kids now.
1: We do.
0: What did becoming a dad do to your sense of who you are, where you come from, all of that?
1: It gave me the drive to do a lot of tough things that I knew that I had to do, mostly discovering a lot of that culture that I had either lost or not had access to, because I knew that it was my responsibility to pass that down to them. And I didn't want to give them the fractured learning that I had with a few words sparingly that I know. And I wanted to be able to be that resource for them big time. So
0: how did you do that? How did you reach out to that?
1: I started doing courses, lessons, as tertiary as it gets, to try and understand my culture and where I'm from. And it was...
0: Well, you couldn't just walk into the community one day and say,
1: The person that I would do that with is no longer here anymore. That was my guy. So my Uncle Henry was the guy that gave me my name, Crowley. He's the guy that introduced me to a lot of lore in Ralkin. So that's the fellow that I would have lent on for everything. So when he passed away, that was my phone a friend, you know? And a lot of my family haven't been afforded the chance to learn their language. And that was a big thing for me to try and undertake myself, you know. It was a thing to not be scared of and just to understand that I have to be able to show the cool side of this and make it a nice normal thing. So my daughter will be walking around all the time. Oh, that's a, see that little Minuan Kelly over there? And just like, oh, I do see that little dog, Daisy. That's beautiful. Like, she talks more Nut and Jerry than I do. She can play more chords than I can at 6 years old. Like,
0: it's annoying the way kids can do that, isn't it?
1: They're so talented. Like, not going to struggle for much. And as we were saying earlier, sometimes I think about sprinkling a little bit of struggle over there just to give them some reality, but it's easier this way. I love the fact that they have no idea or concept of what a struggle is at the moment. It's so foreign to them, and that's worth every single part of me undertaking these little journeys.
0: And how about the drinking? What was the point when you got the insight? Because when you're in that world of performing and there's the rider, there is that culture of heroic drinking and all of that, and it's like, oh, I got so pissed, all that. What point did you get the insight that this is not good and this has to stop?
1: It was 1,000% my wife's idea. All the good things are in my life. We were just over 5 years ago on New Year's Eve, me and her at the back of our house, like two bottles of wine. She never had a problem with it. Like, she was a person who could socially drink and then put it away. Like, if I opened a bottle of wine, that's getting finished and I'm probably going to go find some more. You know, like, that's, it just didn't stop if I started. That night, she just mentioned it off the cuff. Like, I might stop tomorrow. I feel like I'm going to feel like crap in the morning. And I was like, yeah, okay. And I said to her, I am not going to quit, but I won't drink at home. She's a very pragmatic person. So when she tries to do something, she researches, she understands the mechanisms that need to be associated with something to get it working. So when she made that decision to give it a go, she started reading different ways to do that. And a lot of them was basically, you know, don't have it around often as well. Just basic, simple things, and try and break these associative mechanisms, like rewarding yourself for a hard day's work or something like that. And she worked hard to do it and she did it. And I thought the only way I could support her was not having it around. Like, that was it. Not having it in the fridge is going to be a big enough thing that I could do. And maybe I'll just go out and get drunk and just not tell her about it or something. You know, or like come home and not talk about it. I was never trying to do it in a deceitful way, but like, I'm not going to tell her how much of a great time I'm having doing the things that she's trying not to do here. And then it became a week, and then it became 2 weeks, 3 weeks, 4 weeks. There was no alcohol in the house. And then 4 months, 5 months, and now 5 years. You know, it's not a distant memory, because every single day I think about it. Like, that's why I like talking about it. It'd be disingenuous of me to say I kicked it and I don't think about it every day, especially before I go on stage. Like, the idea of that little three beer release to get that bit of, just that tiny bit of disconnection where you can hit flow state immediately. Like, you dream of that moment when you're sober and you know that there's a cheat code to get to it. The math is three beers equals easy show, you know? So before I do the set is when it hits me the hardest still. Even last night, every single show, I'm 5 years sober, and I just say to my wife or anybody around, oof, this is the moment right now. This is the exact moment right now where the very self-critical guy inside me is going, do it, because I want myself to fail, and I also have that inside me as well. The comfort that gives me, knowing that I'm a little bit fuzzy enough to not think about who I am and all that type of jazz. It's a weird place to be, because I know none of that is good for me. So I would perform like that often and think that I've done an amazing set. And then I'd get back and, you know, see footage or something and be like, that's not how it looked.
0: That's not great. Yeah.
1: That's not what it was like up there. Yeah, it was. That's exactly what it was like.
0: Some years ago, I interviewed a journalist who was an alcoholic, but he'd been sober 35 years. And called himself an alcoholic, even though he hadn't had a drink in 35 years.
1: Oh, me too. Yeah.
0: And he'd written a book about alcoholism in Australia. Mm-hmm. And he said the two social subgroups that are prone to alcoholism are Irish Australians and Indigenous Australians.
1: Sure.
0: But he said also amongst those two groups are the highest number of teetotalers, the highest percentages of people who don't touch a drop are in those two communities as well. So there's a recognition that there's an issue there and best keep out of it.
1: Yes.
0: What did going sober do for you to begin with? Did it sort of bring in a lot of fear, or something the opposite than that? Was it more like a sense of clarity and peace? I don't know.
1: Now that I'm here, it's definitely that, for sure. But it was really confronting first, because I have the type of brain that doesn't really switch off very easily, which is again why alcohol was so sought after for me, just to slow down a little bit. Having that speed brain sober was really difficult at the start, because You know when you've had a bad night or you've drunk or something and you have all these postmortems the next day? Oh, man, I shouldn't have said that. I should have 20 years of those, you know what I mean? Like, oh, man, I did that. Oh, my God. And although I made all those apology texts at the time and, you know, we've gotten through all those things, it's like, who was I? What was I doing to let myself be the worst version of myself for nothing? To have that one bit of flow state freedom, I just traded it all for that. Like, it didn't make any sense to me. The more and more I thought about what I got out of that, what I got out of giving myself to that, it was not a fair exchange. And I had a lot of time to do this introspective deep dive on not only myself, but my folks as well, and really understanding them. As I was saying earlier, seeing my parents as people is one of the most fundamental things for me as an adult now, to understand that, okay, they're the product of their environment too, and so am I. So what is the difference? What do I have? What have they given me that enables me to end or perpetuate a cycle at the moment? And because I'm in this responsible position of being a parent, is my job to end said cycles. So I took on board that that was a big thing that I was prone to, and if I'm prone to it, I guarantee my children will be. And setting the example that this is just not a home where it is. It's not that, it's not a home where it's normalized, is paramount to me. And I would trade it all every single day. I would sit here and do deep dives and laps around my brain all day long for them not to understand what it feels like to have this association with the smell or the anxiety that there's wine in the fridge or it's Christmas, so everyone's going to be drunk. And at the end of the day, there's going to be fighting on the front lawn. Like, it just has to happen. Like, every single year, has to happen because we're going to get drunk. And then as soon as Creedence starts playing, someone's getting beaten up. Like, it was just a family function, and that was normal. And normalizing that is not the environment that I wanted my kids to grow up in.
0: So now I'm talking to a man who's very successful at what he's taken a whole lot of risks, and they've paid off creatively for you. And he's got a wonderful marriage, beautiful kids, kind of built a really lovely life and kicked the booze and all those things. And I saw your set last night, and this is a set of songs from your new album, Handel. And hearing you perform those songs, it felt like a kind of an exorcism. You know, there's the great slogan, you know, the old cliche about how to write a novel. It says, write from your wound. And it felt like you've been doing that on this album. Am I right in thinking that?
1: Very much. It was hard to write the songs, even harder to know that I can make that space for someone else to see that, to see themselves in it, to have the conversation that someone you know has gone through something like that. That is, if I have that opportunity, what am I doing if I don't use it?
0: And you're doing it. It's been so amazing speaking with you, Dan. I've loved having this conversation
1: with
0: you.
1: Thank you so much, brother.
0: Dan Rankin, a.k.a. Trials, has just released his debut solo album, and it's called Handel. And here's a track from it. What's the

0: That's What's the Colour of Love by Trials. Today's conversation with Dan Rankin was made on the lands of the Gadigal people. Producer was Maggie Morris. Executive producer is Eliza Kirsch. I'm Richard Feidler. Thanks for listening.
1: Good afternoon, Darlene Jean Wang with ABC News.

0: Eyewitnesses have given a frightening account of the moment a fugitive allegedly escaped from Darwin local court. As Courtney Barrett-Peters reports, police are scouring the esplanade for the man.
1: Witnesses have told the ABC they saw a man dressed in prison greens scale the Perspex dock inside courtroom 2 just before 10 o'clock this morning. CCTV footage allegedly shows Brant Graham sprinting down Cavanagh Street with police officers running after him. Court listings show the 44-year-old was appearing today for drug and weapons charges. As the man allegedly made a run for it through the court security, one pregnant woman said she was left scared after he almost bowled her over in the process. Police say the man was last seen walking to Tamara's Court and may have been sighted at Doctor's Gully. He is described as being of Caucasian in appearance, being 185 centimetres tall with long brown hair.
0: Anyone who sees the man is urged to call police. The Central Australian Aboriginal Congress is hopeful the Northern Territory's diphtheria outbreak will be over in 3 months. More than 260 cases have now been recorded nationally, most of them in the NT, making this Australia's worst diphtheria outbreak in recent history. Chief Medical Officer Dr. John Boffa says half of those living in remote communities are now up to date with their vaccines.
2: We're aiming to have it done within 3 months, although the funding goes for 6 months, so certainly before Christmas, but we're really planning to break the back of this over the next 3 months.
0: The federal government has been accused of saying it's tackling fraud within the National Disability Insurance Scheme, while instead achieving billions of dollars worth of savings by cutting participants' support packages. More from National Disability Affairs reporter Naz Campanella.
3: Senate estimates got off to a tense start this morning as Senator Jordan Steele-John faced off with NDIS Minister Jenny McAllister about the government's intention to reduce spending on the scheme by around $38.1 billion over 4 years. Senator Steele-John noted the government has claimed sweeping changes to the NDIS as necessary to tackle fraud, while Treasury modelling showed less than $1 billion will be saved by anti-fraud measures and the rest from cuts to participants' plans. Minister McAllister says tackling the scheme's runaway cost is important to maintain confidence in the NDIS.
0: Overseas, Lebanon says a renewed truce with Israel that's been rejected by Hezbollah is the last chance for meaningful peace. Here's Sara Amir.
4: The deal would allow Israel to continue its occupation and bombing of southern Lebanon, but demands Hezbollah disarm and withdraw. The Iran-backed group was not party to the negotiations and says agreeing to the truce would be equivalent to surrendering to the enemy. This man in Beirut agrees.
5: It's supposed to be a ceasefire and so many people's dead today. Do you call this a ceasefire? This is a surrender.
4: Iran says negotiations are stalling, but US President Donald Trump insists they're in the final stages.
6: And I actually spoke to Hezbollah about it, and I think progress has been made.
4: Israeli attacks have killed 4 people in Lebanon since the renewed truce was announced.
0: To sport, Polish tennis player Maja Fialczyk has thanked the fans after reaching the women's singles finals at the French Open. The world number 114, who had only ever won 2 matches at a Grand Slam before this tournament, continued her astonishing run at Roland Garros by beating 25th seed Diana Schneider 7-6, 6-4. She says she was helped along the way by the local crowd.
7: It was such a challenging match for sure, mentally and physically. I feel like the first set was such a battle, you know. We definitely gave our all. So yeah, I'm definitely very proud of my effort, and I definitely feel like the crowd helped me a lot and gave me a lot of energy today.
0: Back home, Berry Springs Nature Park is officially open after being severely impacted by flooding earlier this year. The NT government says the opening of the top-end swimming spot is ahead of schedule after flooding almost reached 7 metres in March, the highest levels since records began. Its reopening follows a number of other parks, including the likes of Central Valley, Mataranka Thermal Pools, Southern Rockhole, Wongai Falls and Bitter Springs. And in the weather today, the slight chance of a shower in the eastern Arnhem District. Sunny elsewhere. Darwin, it's 29 at the moment, reaching a top of 31. Katherine, 29 also, top of 32. Tennant Creek, 20 degrees now, top of 24. And Alice Springs, 16, top of 9.
8: G'day, welcome to The World Today. I'm Andy Park, coming to you from Gadigal Land in Sydney. Nice to be with you. This Friday, Labor's tax reforms face an uncertain couple of

0: weeks ahead before becoming law. And to move over water cannons, helicopters and tanker trucks, rural firefighters turn to cranky, yet unfussy, new recruits.
1: It doesn't matter whether it's windy or it's hot or it's dry or it's raining. They can go any day of the year, any condition, and they'll be working to reduce fuel load to make things safer when it comes to fires.
0: Any sense of a real breakthrough in hostilities in southern Lebanon was short-lived, with Hezbollah rejecting outright a peace deal agreed between Lebanon and Israel. The deal, announced after US-brokered talks in Washington, had appeared to remove one potential stumbling block to an agreement to end the war in Iran. Now, the status of those talks and of the Lebanon deal hang in the balance. Barb Miller has been following developments. Barb, what has Hezbollah had to say about this deal?
2: Look, the Iranian-backed militants have categorically rejected this deal struck between Lebanon and Israel in US brokered talks in Washington. The leader of the group, in a statement, that's Naeem Qassem, called the agreement futile, a farce, humiliating, and he said that Hezbollah gave no commitment to ending its fight as long as the Israeli aggression continued. Hezbollah was not part of these talks in Washington, and I think perhaps there had been some hope they might simply go along with the deal. In the light of day, perhaps those hopes were pretty naive or misplaced, because the deal did state that there had to be a complete cessation of Hezbollah's hostilities and that all of its operatives south of the Litani River had to be removed, and that the Lebanese army would create what are being called pilot zones, which they would control, where no non-state actors, that's code for Hezbollah militants, would be allowed. And in return, I think it wasn't clear, Andy, what concessions, if any, Israel was making. Although after that pre-fiery phone call, which has been widely reported between Benjamin Netanyahu and Donald Trump, Israel did appear to pull back, at least for the moment, from a threat to attack the capital, Beirut.
0: Okay, so where does that leave the situation in southern Lebanon?
2: Pretty much as it has been, there is some kind of notion of a ceasefire, and yet attacks are continuing on both sides. Lebanese authorities say the death toll is continuing to rise from strikes on towns in southern Lebanon. Israel, meanwhile, is blaming Hezbollah for the death of a UN peacekeeper. And we've also heard that another Israeli soldier has been killed. Overall, Lebanon says around 3,500 people have been killed in this phase of hostilities, which coincided with the start of the Iran war. Israel says 26 of its soldiers and 4 civilians have died. Nevertheless, Donald Trump is putting a positive spin on where things are at.
3: I think you're going to see things happen over there. That's been like a little bit of a different world, but it's interconnected with Iran. And it would be really nice if Lebanon could have some peace. Lebanon's been under attack for so many years and always like an underdog. And it would be really nice if it could end. And I spoke to Bibi Netanyahu about that. And I speak to them about it. And I actually spoke to Hezbollah about it. And I think progress is made. That's been going on for a long time.
0: Yeah, and the US president's feeling the heat over the lack of a deal with Iran after that vote in the US Congress on curbing his wartime powers. What's the latest there, Barb?
2: Well, Donald Trump's posted lashing out at those who supported that vote, a Democrat-led vote. He'd called them unpatriotic and grandstanders. He said that that came right in the middle of my final negotiations to end the war with the Islamic Republic of Iran. Who would do such an unpatriotic thing? Now, that resolution now goes to the Senate. It's not likely to pass there. And even if it did, it could be vetoed by the president. So it's largely symbolic, and yet it is significant because this is a president who is under increasing pressure. He can't seem to get out of this war. He said he wasn't going to get himself into wars. And it seems at the moment that he's in more of a rush to reach a deal than the Iranians. And that's a very bad situation for the US president.
0: Barbara Miller. And staying in the Middle East, another United Nations peacekeeper has been killed in Lebanon, the 7th who's died in the line of duty since the latest round of fighting between Israel and Hezbollah started 3 months ago. The UN peacekeeping mission in southern Lebanon is due to end at the end of this year. But this week, the UN Secretary-General proposed a new mission to monitor any ceasefire and support the Lebanese army. Here's Rachel Hayter.
4: For almost 5

0: decades, thousands of peacekeepers from nearly 50 countries have patrolled the de facto border between Lebanon and Israel, known as the Blue Line.
1: It's not business as usual for us, especially since the latest escalation.
0: The capacity of the United Nations interim force in Lebanon to do its job has been compromised by the scale of violence in southern Lebanon, according to its deputy spokesperson, Tilak Pokerel.
1: This is unprecedented, the violence since early March that we have seen in the south.
0: He says UNIFIL had been working closely with the Lebanese army in the south for the last couple of years, but the war has forced them to stop.
1: Our mobility, our movements on the roads, some of the roads are infested with mines. There have been mines planted. In one incident, for example, our convoy had a terrible incident in which we lost some peacekeepers.
0: Seven peacekeepers have died in the line of duty since the latest round of fighting between Israel and Hezbollah started in Lebanon 3 months ago, including a Serbian man in the country's southeast just yesterday. Several others have been injured and many have lost their homes.
1: The majority of the houses and other infrastructure in the south, close to the blue lines, have been levelled.
0: The dramatic deterioration along the Israeli-Lebanese border follows a vote by the UN Security Council in August last year to terminate the UNIFIL mission by the end of this year. But this week, the UN Secretary-General Antonio Guterres proposed a new peacekeeping mission. He's suggested three possible models, ranging from between 2,000 to 5,500 personnel.
2: All of them, even the heavy one or the most ambitious one, is much less than UNIFIL as it is at the moment. So it's difficult for me to see how that can be more effective.
0: The current UNIFIL mission is made up of 7,500 peacekeepers. John Dernan is a retired Lieutenant Colonel in the Irish Army and a former Deputy Chief Liaison Officer with UNIFIL, who completed five tours in Lebanon. He's worried the collective experience of the current peacekeeping mission will be lost when its mandate ends, and he defends UNIFIL's effectiveness over the decades.
2: I would often be asked, at home in Ireland, you know, we lost nearly 50 troops in the years we were there, and was it worth it? And my answer to that is, look, we did, and that's terrible, of course, and we regret and we honour those guys that died, but you can't account for the number of lives that we saved. And I really believe that the number of lives that were saved because of our presence ran into the hundreds, if not the thousands. And that's the effectiveness of the mission.
0: He'd like to see either a NATO, EU or international-led mission in southern Lebanon.
2: The final option that could happen is that no replacement would happen. And that is the worst case outcome, because then I look in my crystal ball and I tell you, southern Lebanon will be destroyed, the same as Gaza has been.
0: Any UN peacekeeping mission in Lebanon from 2027 will be decided by the Security Council.
3: 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I'm Andy Park. 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Just search for The World Today. Back home, and Labor's tax reforms face an uncertain couple of weeks ahead as the Coalition, the Greens and the Crossbench now sort out between them how the changes might proceed through the Senate. The bill made its way through the lower house yesterday and into the upper house, where the government hopes it won't be debated for more than 2 days. But opponents say that's not enough time to scrutinise the significant changes to tax law, with an unlikely alliance between the Coalition and the Greens potentially slowing down the passage of the bill. Rachel Mealy explains.
4: Labor says its proposed changes to the tax system are urgently needed to address intergenerational equity. Daniel Molino is the Assistant Treasurer.
5: Oh, they're really important once-in-a-generation changes. They involve two tax cuts for millions of Australians, the Working Australian Tax Offset and the Instant Tax Deduction. They also, of course, involve really important measures to make it easier for first home buyers and younger Australians to get into the housing market.
4: The government is sending its tax bill to a 2-day Senate inquiry and hopes the bill will be passed by the upper house before Parliament rises for the winter break at the beginning of July. The Assistant Treasurer argues the bill's already been heavily scrutinised and 2 days allows ample time for discussion.
5: So we've just finished a process in the House of Representatives that involved 17 hours of debate.

0: It's one of the most exhaustive discussions I've seen in the Parliament.
1: After announcing the key changes in its May budget, the government has begun consulting with a number of groups like venture capitalists, start-ups and small business owners, suggesting some carve-outs to the new rules might be on the table. Daniel Molino says incorporating those carve-outs and amendments for discretionary trusts would be included in another piece of legislation down the track. But the Liberal Party Deputy Leader Jane Hume has accused the government of being sneaky.
2: 2 days is nothing like enough. Apparently, these are generational reforms. If they're generational reforms, well, surely they should have been taken to an election so that the Australian people could decide. That's when you get the appropriate scrutiny. But they haven't been, so it's up to us in the Senate to get this done.
1: She says the coalition is open to a deal with the Greens, allowing that party to extend an inquiry into the government's plan changes to the National Disability Insurance Scheme in exchange for a longer inquiry into the tax bill.
2: We shouldn't hide from scrutiny. I think it's well worth having a look at. If that's what the Greens would like, and in exchange for a longer inquiry into tax measures that they support, I think that's perfectly fair.
1: After beginning the week on a high with a huge bump in opinion polls, the One Nation Party is rounding out the week in a less celebratory mood. One Nation MP Barnaby Joyce made an embarrassing gaffe over the party's migration policy. On Sky News, he was asked if permanent residents in Australia who aren't citizens would be compelled to sell their properties.
3: We want, yeah, it does. That's my belief in the policy. Right. It does, and we want to make sure that, yeah, we want to make sure that you become a permanent resident. Yeah, become a permanent resident, and become an Australian citizen. Excuse me. Become an Australian citizen, and that's going to deal with the issue, isn't it? Become an Australian citizen.
1: But after some further thought, Barnaby Joyce returned to the program and reversed his position, asking presenter Andrew Bolt if he could record a new answer to the question.
4: Okay, Barnaby, you have a change of policy.
3: This policy is formative, but on further investigation and discussions with One Nation, no, we are not going to be kicking permanent residents out of their house.
5: One Nation MP Barnaby Joyce ending that report by Rachel Mealy. 3 months on from some of the worst floods on record for the Northern Territory's Daly River region, locals have now finally started returning home, even as a massive cleanup continues. But the community there is appealing for more government funding to help clean and repair asbestos-riddled homes and essential buildings, which local organisations simply can't afford to fix themselves. Jane Barden reports.
6: Outside one of the houses where the crews are pressure washing mud, it's very confronting to see all the possessions of the family, shelves, laundry baskets, bed frames, months after devastating floods completely submerged this community of Noyoo Daly River. Resident Wally Johnston's house has been cleaned. He's relieved to be among the first to return home after months of living in evacuation shelters in Darwin.
7: Happy, glad, stress-free. Get to do a lot of things that we missed out on, you know, like fishing and just being out.
6: I'm just walking into one of the houses that hasn't been cleaned yet. The floor is just caked with dried mud. I'm just in the bathroom here, and on top of the toilet there's river mud and sand, and the marks of mud all the way up the walls. Ronald Cooper is one of the residents still waiting for their homes to be cleaned.
8: I think they've got to do the deep clean now. I think the disinfectant and whatever.
6: Did you lose a lot of your personal stuff, like photos, things like that?
8: Yeah, I had a little box there in the cupboard. I lost all them and sort of a bit hard, yeah.
6: He's worried he might be moving back, only to evacuate when the next flood arrives.
8: When climate change, yeah, I think it's more and more rain, and they've got to start organising for the future, I reckon.
6: Like many residents in Daly River, Ronald Cooper wants the Northern Territory government to start to relocate the whole community to nearby higher ground.
8: It should go ahead. Get a few more houses built in the high ground, I reckon.
6: The Victoria Daly Regional Council has been asking for relocation since major flooding in 1998. Mayor Brian Pedwell.
9: When is the first consultation for relocating that community? You know, this could have been avoided. Since 98, why has it taken this long?
10: This is our program room, and we had all of our sewing machines, we had arts and crafts in here.
6: The Victoria Daily

0: simply don't have that money.
1: The NT government didn't respond to the ABC's questions by deadline about whether it will consider funding more repairs and whether in the long term it'll relocate the community to higher ground. Jennifer Marston says after losing everything in the flood, some of her staff still can't face returning home.
2: Some people are too affected after the flood and being displaced for so long to actually come back to work. And you can understand that, right?
3: Victoria Daly Regional Council CEO Jennifer Marston there. She was speaking to Jane Barden. Well, firefighters looking at innovative ways to mitigate bushfires have now found a new weapon. Goats. A herd of 95 goats were tasked to eat their way across 6 acres of heavy undergrowth as part of a new trial launched by Victoria's Country Fire Authority. In fact, it's a method already being used in New South Wales to help reduce fuel loads in preparation for the next bushfire season. Kathleen O'Connor reports.
4: 95 goats are hard at work grazing on overgrown vegetation. On a slice of land less than 100 kilometres from the location of one of Australia's biggest bushfires last summer. The 2-hectare area on Gateway Island in Victoria's northeast has a lot of dense plant life, from woody weeds to thickets of blackberry, creating a significant fire hazard. And with dozens of vegetation management teams already performing backburning duties for the next fire danger period across Australia, firefighters are looking to use livestock to help them cover as much ground as possible.
5: In its particular state at the moment, we can't burn it.
4: Georgia Rose is from Victoria's Country Fire Authority. She says traditional reduction methods such as plant burning and using machinery are unsuitable because of the terrain and vegetation.
5: There is too many complexities around it, creating too much smoke for the communities that are in close proximity to this. Also with the thick vegetation that we've got, the heat that would go through here would be damaging trees, which we do not want.
4: Much of Australia is covered by dry vegetation. According to Geoscience Australia, a fire in dry and grassy terrain can move faster than a person can run and spread up to 3 times faster than forest fires. Georgia Rose from the CFA says it took 3 weeks and 2 days for these goats to eat their way through the thick scrub.
5: They have done what we call a canopy lift, which removes the mid-layer fuel and the ground fuel so fire can't carry through and up into the canopy of the trees. It is fantastic that we can get something like this done during summer months while our volunteers are busy doing other things.
4: For this project, CFA's District 24 Vegetation Management Team partnered with local vegetation management business EnviroGraze. Managing Director Daniel Humpage, also known as Dan the Goat Man, owns the herd.
6: Goats are totally different to sheep and cattle in what they prefer to eat. They prefer to target woody weeds, exotic plants.
4: He says the CFA has been conducting planned burns on the property for years, but they're finding it difficult to contain due to the terrain.
6: It's an old quarry site, so very uneven ground. It's on a floodplain, it's heavily treed, and it had really high levels of vegetation, which is fuel for fires. So they wanted to try to use the goats on that site, particularly through the summer when they couldn't do any burning off.
4: Mr. Humpage says his goats can get to areas most humans can't, and there's also a long-term impact.
6: They can actually change the plant profile in an area so that high temperature fuel loads like Phalaris can be reduced and the native plants can get re-established. They burn at a lot cooler rate. The intensity of the fire is reduced, the volume of the fuel for the fire is reduced.
4: The Rural Fire Service in New South Wales has been using goats to reduce the fire load for years. And with Australia one of the driest continents in the world, Mr. Humpage hopes to roll the goat program out nationwide.
6: They can go any day of the year, any condition, and they'll be working to reduce fuel load to make things safer when it comes to fires.
3: That's Dan the Goat Man, ending that report by Kathleen O'Connor. Survival stories don't really come better than this. Imagine your family being halfway through your funeral, thinking you'd gone missing and died, when suddenly you come crawling in, very much alive. Better yet, as far as survival stories

0: Go. You just endured a week on the world's highest mountain without food, water, or oxygen. One Nepali Sherpa's tale, in the middle of the busiest climbing season in Mount Everest's history, has experts questioning safety over tourism on the roof of the world. Here's Kimberly Price.
1: Miraculous news on Mount Everest.
2: We have confirmation that Hilary Dawa, the missing Sherpa who was last seen at 7,600 meters in the yellow band on May 29th, has been found alive.
1: Ben Ayres, a journalist based in Kathmandu who runs news platform Everest Live, was following the story.
2: He had crawled his way down from 7,600 meters on his own over a week, 7 days.
1: Nepali local Hilary Dawa works as a Sherpa, guiding climbers on their quest to summit Mount Everest. UK climber Chris Thrall was with Hilary Dawa on the descent, then came across a Polish climber who was struggling.
3: Do I go back for the Sherpa, who's probably going to rock up and be fine, as he has done hundreds of times before, or do I help my fellow climber, who's got no oxygen, frostbite in his fingers?
1: Chris Thrall says he continued to descend Mount Everest with the Polish climber, leaving Hilary Dawa behind with no oxygen.
3: It took us, I think, 11 hours to get into Camp 3, what should have been a two-hour trek. In none of that time at all, when I look back up the mountain, did I see Hilary descend.
1: But incredibly, a week after he was last seen and without any supplies, the Nepali guide was seen sliding slowly down the Khumbu icefall towards the Mount Everest base camp. His daughter is Mendo Lamu Sherpa.
4: At first, when we received the information, we weren't sure if it was him or not. Later, they sent the photos and it was confirmed that it was indeed him, and we felt so happy.
1: Five people have died in this year's climbing season, which has been the busiest on record, with more than 1,000 people reaching the summit. Videos show hundreds of people lining up to reach the top of the near 9,000-metre peak. Sherpa Kami Rita worries about the over-tourism.
5: The main issue here is that on the mountains, there is a big need to set up a system for rescuing people. It should be set up by the government.
1: Professor Perry Hobson is a tourism expert from Bond University. He believes exposure and reputation are contributing to overcrowding on Everest.
6: The challenge we see is with both social media and with obviously the bucket lists, etc., that people therefore focus on very particular destinations.
1: He says it presents dangers for inexperienced climbers and their guides.
6: With people who are not used to being up there, that they've got to guide all the way up there and get them back. And that puts these guides in a very difficult situation.
1: Climbers need a permit to reach Everest. Perry Hobson says it's a balancing act for the Nepali government between raising revenue and adequately managing the mountain.
6: They want to generate as much as they can out of tourism and provide employment. So many people get caught up in the, I've got to go to this one mountain. And that's the challenge for marketing organisations these days, is to spread tourism more widely.
0: That's Bond University tourism expert Professor Perry Hobson, ending that report by Kimberly Price. And that is all from The World Today team this week. The program's supervising producer is Alison Shaw. Today's show has been produced by Tanya Dendrinos. Associate producer is Barney Porter, and technical production by Nick Drakoulis, Kem White and David Lawford. I'll be back at the same time on Monday. I'm Andy Park. I hope you have a safe and wonderful weekend. Bye for now.

0: This is the NT Country Hour on ABC Radio Darwin and the Northern Territory.
1: G'day there, my name's Matt Brand. Welcome to the program. Cattle prices bolted overnight in the United States as America deals with the flesh-eating New World screwworm.
2: It's really South Texas where we're really combating this every day. We're on it. We've invested almost $1 billion since we came in the door last year to make sure that this doesn't happen again.
1: Also today, you'll find out who took out the top prizes at last night's Horticulture Excellence Awards. And before 1:30, I'm already hungry. We're going to check out the tons and tons of delicious food brought into Darwin this week for the Greek Glenty Festival.
3: We have at least 2 tons of lamb souvla. We've got a ton of pork and chicken souvla. We have 2 tons of octopus and a number of other delicacies and foods and special dishes that come just from Greece.
1: Yum, yum, yum. All this and plenty more coming up on today's Country Hour. I hope you can stick around. And if you'd like to get in touch with the program, our text number is 0487 99 1057. We're broadcasting right across the territory on the ABC. And g'day there if you've tuned in via the podcast. Have a listen to this. That is the sound of the brakes being applied to the boxed beef trade to China. China has been Australia's second biggest customer of beef this year, but the trade is now grinding to a halt because the 205,000-ton quota is reportedly days away from being reached. And so any beef sent to China after that will face a 55% tariff. As analyst Matt Dalgleish explains, it's been a challenging moment for our beef exporters because no one wants to be that first shipment that triggers the tariff.
4: We were anticipating that the quota was going to be triggered about middle of June, so that's into next week pretty much, as the year is progressing rapidly. I know that there have been anecdotal reports of some exporters trying to jump the queue and getting, rather than going via ship, they've actually gone via air freight just in the recent last few days and weeks to try and get ahead of that tariff, and that could be why we've seen a bit of a last-minute surge.
5: Getting in the high-value beef in on a plane to avoid the tariff.
4: Yep, correct. Getting it there through that customs and there. So anything that comes in once that tariff is reached is going to have a 55% quota tariff applied to it. So it's a significant increase to the landed price then.
5: So it's worth flying in the grain-fed steaks.
4: Exactly, yeah. You'd be paying more to do that compared to the ship, but then you're not going to be hit with the tariff. So, that product will kind of be able to meet the market there at a lower price point.
5: And yet we don't have much beef going in from the US, say, because their herd is at 50-year lows or more. Where are they going to get the beef from if they want it?
4: Yeah, that's right. The US have got limited supplies available for export as well. But you got to remember, though, as well, just recently, only a few weeks back, Michael, that after that Trump visit, the US had also been locked out of China because about nearly 400 of their export abattoirs in the US had not had their access or their kind of permits to China hadn't been renewed. And that was going back to earlier in the year. So they were out of the picture completely. They actually now are getting their permits renewed, I believe. So that would at least allow them some access. But you're right in saying that, the price point of US product is still higher than Australia. If you compare US cattle prices to Australian cattle prices, they're still about 45% above ours. And that flows through to higher meat pricing as well. So the US probably might start to send product in the back end of this year, now they've got access restored, but it's going to be at a higher price as well. Even when you account for the Australian tariff, I think we might be slightly less competitive than them. But on balance, we're probably going to be similar levels because they're more expensive from their beef perspective because of that cattle scenario. And in terms of other markets, obviously they're going to still take from Brazil, but they're a different market segment. They target a different market segment. I think the bigger competitors, probably the likes of Argentina and potentially New Zealand and even Canada, are starting to try and establish a footprint there. So they might be the ones that target the markets that we tend to target.
5: And do you think that there's any appetite from the Chinese to back down on a tariff?
4: I don't think so at this stage. But look, there has been reports of an outbreak of FMD in China as well. That's kind of caused a bit of concern domestically as well in terms of the growth of their herd. And they are actually experiencing a bit of a decline in the Chinese herd. But, yeah, I think this is a strategic long-term view to try and promote internal kind of the ability for the Chinese internal domestic production to satisfy and be more self-sufficient. However, in the beef space, they still have a significant gap in terms of what they consume versus what they produce. What they produce only covers about 70% of their domestic consumption. So, you know, 30% of their beef is still significant that they need to rely on imports. So I think even though they're moving towards self-sufficiency, they're gonna continue to have, kind of strong demand for imports for the next, several years, if not the next decade or so.
1: That is analyst Matt Dalgleish from Episode 3 speaking to Michael Condon. So when this 55% tariff is triggered, it's not going to completely stop the beef trade into China. I know of some exporters that have locked into contracts. They'll keep sending beef over there. And some exporters are just going to split the costs with the importers. High-value Wagyu, it will still find a way into China. But a lot of beef, the majority of the beef that normally might have gone into China, it will now get exported into other international markets. And the global demand for beef remains really, really strong. So China set to take less of our beef this year. But get this, it's now ramping up orders of bull semen. For the first time in 5 years, Australia has exported semen to China in what is a really lucrative market. Bruce Ronalds from bovine genetics company ABS Australia says the first products, the first straws, have already touched down.
6: The first shipment that left around Easter time was 10,000 units, and that was all Wagyu semen. And just last week, we had our second shipment of 14,000 units leave and go in country. So certainly excited, working on some current orders of some Jersey semen from some local Jersey breeders here as well, high on the BPI index, going over to China as well. So, yeah, we're pretty wrapped, pretty excited. This is all opened up again, and certainly happy with the way China is wanting our Australian genetics.
7: Can you give us some insight into what's happened, given no semen was going to China from Australia for 5 years or so? What's changed to open this up for you?
6: Yeah, so, I mean, we've, for some time now, I mean, before it actually closed up in 2021, we were actually shipping semen to China, probably not to the extent as what we are today, but certainly we've continued to have interest over the time when things have shut down. The real issue has been that we haven't had a qualified centre in Australia that has been able to produce and been qualified for China production.
7: If it's not accredited by China, you're not allowed to export to China, is that right?
6: Yeah, correct. So it has to be, the Chinese have to come out and do their inspections and accredited a production facility. So back in October, Total Livestock Genetics in Camperdown in Western Victoria became accredited. That's where we house and collect all our bulls, which we export globally. They became accredited and we started production as of that accreditation date. We do have some withholding periods before the semen can actually leave, and hence that's why it took till April to get the first shipment away.
7: It must be exciting to get to this point where you're actually making shipments.
6: Yeah, it is. It is, and it's a credit to Australian breeders of both beef and dairy. As I said, the demand for product from Australia, Australian genetics, whether it's Jerseys, high on the BPI index, or whether it's high on production or fertility, we have farmers over there wanting to use that genetics. And of course, we've got some of the best Wagyu bulls and Angus bulls available around the world.
7: What are the genetic traits or the types that are getting the most money? What does China want to buy, for example, in terms of Wagyu genetics from Australia? What are they looking for?
6: So certainly from a Wagyu space, they're looking for the high marbling. So a lot of the Wagyu will be used in the beef on dairy space in China. So Part of our global strategy at ABS is to actually use dairy sexed on the top end and use beef on dairy on the bottom end animals or the lower genetic animals, which actually gives those animals, the calves out of those animals, a second purpose in life. And certainly the Wagyu product brings that extra marbling on the beef on dairy. There's an F1 cross. And certainly the Chinese market are really looking for that in the Wagyu space.
7: So they're buying bulls that have... that are proven to have a lot of that marbling or that fat through the meat, which Wagyu is famous for. And so they know they're getting their premium beef product at the end from the calf. How do you export them? Is bull semen easy to export to China, or do you have to have a lot of the right equipment to make sure it's viable when it gets to the other end?
6: Yeah, so certainly you've got to have the right equipment. So once the bull's collected and it's all gone through a very strict quality assurance program to make sure that actually it will get cows and calf, it's actually put down into liquid nitrogen. So liquid nitrogen is minus 196 degrees Celsius, so extremely cold. Basically, as long as it stays in that when we're shipping, so we ship in tanks, that actually store this liquid nitrogen in. The sperm's actually in a straw, and certainly so we actually ship it around the world through these cryogenic tanks that hold liquid nitrogen. And to be honest, as long as it stays in that until you're actually ready to use the product, the shelf life is almost forever, so to speak. So certainly, as long as you've got that set up where you can actually you can have it frozen and then ship it around in the cryo tanks, it's pretty easy to kind of get it around the world if you've been doing it for a while. So,
7: how big do you expect this market to be as far as your export markets go? How will it compare if it gets up to the size that you think it will be?
6: Yeah, so certainly from our perspective, it'll double our export sales for what we do each year. So certainly it's a fairly significant. It'll become our biggest export market out of Australia. We do export to a lot of countries around the world, including New Zealand, South America, South Africa, the US, Canada. So we do have, but this will actually more than double our actual exports of both beef and dairy with this China market opening up. So we're pretty excited. We're pretty wrapped and we're pretty excited to the Australian breeders.
1: That is Bruce Ronalds from the genetics company ABS Australia speaking to Warwick Long about the demand for bull semen, and the Chinese market has reopened. It is 18 to 1. You are tuned into the Country Hour. US live cattle futures jumped overnight following news that New World screwworm has been found in a calf in Texas. The US successfully eradicated this flesh-eating pest 60 years ago, but now finds itself fighting it once again as numbers boom south of the border in Central America. US Secretary for Agriculture Brooke Rollins says the government has already spent nearly $1 billion to keep this pest out, including building the world's largest facility for breeding sterile screwworm flies.
2: It is a vexing challenge that we thought we had beaten in the 1960s and 1970s. As I mentioned, unfortunately, that was wrong as the screwworm began to make its way back towards us in 2021. The way we defeated it before, you need about 400 million sterile flies per week to actually mate with the bad flies, sterilize them. And I went to the president and I said, this is going to be a massive problem because we need 400 million to 500 million flies per week to beat this back. We only have one facility in our entire hemisphere, and it's only producing 100 million flies per week. So got immediate approval to begin permitting and construction on what will be the largest facility in the world on this, and that is being built right now in Mission, Texas. So instead of a couple years of permitting, our Army Corps of Engineer, our Secretary of the War, put it at the top of the list, got it fast-tracked, and we broke ground about 3 or 4 months ago. That facility will come online next year. When it does, it'll produce about 300 million flies per week, in addition to the 100 million from Panama, and then we outfitted an additional Mexican facility in Matapa for another $100 million. So we will get back to the point where we're able to push it back and eradicate it, but until that point, which is likely sometime next year, our effort in trapping, surveillance, we had FDA fast-track a lot of treatment. We've got a national veterinary supply stockpile that was loaded onto a plane this morning, is headed to South Texas right now. I've already done a lot of press on this, so making sure that we're over communicating, especially to our producers, is paramount. Of course, for Arizona, New Mexico, and California, it's also a challenge, but the screw room continues to be between 500 and 800 miles away from those borders. It's really South Texas where we're really combating this every day. The point of that, Mr. Chairman, is that we're on it. We've invested almost $1 billion since we came in the door last year to make sure that this doesn't happen again.
1: That's a lot of money to spend on what I guess essentially is biosecurity. That was the U.S. Secretary for Agriculture, Brooke Rollins, talking about the battle against New World screwworm, a flesh-eating pest. As mentioned, live cattle futures jumped overnight. They really took off. And one of the most obvious implications to this detection in Texas is that the United States surely is not going to reopen the border with Mexico anytime soon. So the border got closed to live cattle imports in July of last year, and that has meant hundreds of thousands of cattle are not in the US system, right? Normally a lot of feeder cattle go over that Mexican border, come into the US, get fattened up into feedlots, processed and exported, but that trade's not happening, and that is putting more pressure on US beef supplies. This is a country that's got its lowest herd in something like 75 years. It's not going to get any more cattle out of Mexico for a while, you would think. And it's all just boosting up the beef price, which if you're an Australian cattle producer, this is all good news for you. And sure enough, this week in Australia, domestic cattle prices have been rocketing along.
8: Hi, my name's Joe. I'm from the Kilpinya Volunteer Fire Brigade, and you are listening to the Country Hour.
1: It's 14 to 1. Matt Brown with you this afternoon. Trust your Friday is going well. It'll be a long weekend for some. But I know our Country Hour audience, all of our farmers and pastoralists, they will just keep on working. And so will the Country Hour. We'll be on your radio, 12:30 Monday. As you know, INPEX workers walked off the job earlier this week as pay negotiations fell apart. And it seems the strikes are set to continue this weekend and into next week. I'll tell you more about this next.

0: That is King of the Mountain by Midnight Oil. Shout out to all the rev heads. The petrol heads gathering in Alice Springs at the moment ahead of Fink. It's 10 to 1. This is the Country Hour. INPEX workers have been walking off the job this week as pay negotiations fell apart. And it seems more strikes are planned for this weekend and next week. So members of the Offshore Alliance and Electrical Trades Union, they have been downing tools for 4 hours every day since Tuesday. David Hayes from the ETU says the company and unions still cannot reach a deal after months of negotiating.
1: We've been bargaining with INPEX since October last year, and we've just had, over the last sort of 3 weeks, 10 or 11 days with assisted bargaining in the Fair Work Commission, where we've made significant progress in relation to the enterprise agreement. But we've got some outstanding issues that need to be addressed, and we came to an impasse in some of those areas. And obviously one of the things that the workforce can do is take protected industrial action, and we've come to that stage now.
2: What sort of disruption is that causing at the ICTHIS site?
1: Out on site there, we've got stoppages happening at this point in time. We're able to take stoppages of 4 hours a day, but at the moment the workforce have taken some two-hour stoppages, and this causes big disruptions out on the job, especially at the start of the shifts. Our understanding is one tanker was delayed on Monday or Tuesday afternoon, due to the work stoppage, and just for safety reasons, they stopped filling that tanker. But that tanker is on its way now.
2: Is there going to be sort of an escalation in industrial action next week? And is this going to disrupt domestic gas supply in the Northern Territory?
1: Tom, we have the ability next week from the 11th. We have a suite of work bans which come into play at that time. We're hoping that before the 11th, we can get some agreement with INPEX. But we're very mindful of the domestic gas and the supply to Darwin. And that is a big thing that we're taking into consideration. But I will add that INPEX don't actually have a contract to supply gas to the NT market. And we have the Northern Gas Pipeline in place, which a lot of work was done on that some 18 months ago with Gemina to reverse the flow on that pipeline. And that pipeline has been supplying a significant amount of gas to Darwin over the last 12 months. And at Christmas, for example, that pipeline supplied power to Channel On, et cetera, for a good week on its own. So we're not concerned that our action will affect the domestic supply.
2: Your members and the members of the Offshore Alliance are already very well compensated compared to most of the workforce. Why is it sort of not enough to be paid as much in the conditions that are already in place?
1: Industry standards in the oil and gas industry are high. We need specialist tradespeople to work on these facilities. And if you look at your Chevrons, your Shells, those

0: of organisations, the tier one gas companies. We are, our claims are in line with what is being paid for the other, on the other with the other companies and on the different facilities. And we've got to remember that this agreement covers the three facilities, the two offshore and onshore. And we're well in line with industry standards with the claims that we've got in place. In relation to some of the media around the huge salaries that are being claimed, there's simply no truth in that. That's ARIA, who's the Resources and Energy Employer Association, trying to muddy the waters with, you know, these false narratives about our claims and inflating our claims. These people don't deliver newspapers. They are highly skilled tradespeople working on major hazard facilities. And keeping them safe and operational will support them all the way.
1: On that issue and some of the numbers that are being reported, like it's being reported that the average INPEX salary would be $500,000 a year, are you concerned that the public perception might be that your members are asking for too much, in particularly what is a difficult environment for a lot of workers with inflation and the cost of living?
0: Yeah, Tom, it's simply not true that the average wages out there are $500,000. Yes, they're good wages and they should be. But they're nothing near what ARIA is trying to impress on the public that these people earn.
2: That's David Hayes from the ETU speaking to Tom Robinson, and INPEX has been contacted for comment. I'm joined in the studio now by Tom Robinson, who's got some breaking news out of New South Wales. So, Tom, more than 100,000 live exotic cockroaches have been seized from a commercial breeder in Bathurst. What?
1: Yep, the Federal Environment Department says the breeder's collection is worth up to $200,000. I have several questions. I didn't realise there was such a thing as a cockroach breeder, first of all. I was not aware that they were importing exotic breeds either. So the two breeds in question are called Dubia cockroaches and Madagascar hissing cockroaches, which is forming the centre of this story, I think. These are the huge
2: Madagascar
1: ones.
2: Hissing, yeah. Cockroach.
1: It hisses too. We'll bring you some audio in the second half of the show. They're huge. It would take up most of the palm of your hand. You can see it online on the ABC website. Apparently these hissing ones, the big Madagascar cockroaches, are popular pets around the world. And the Dubia cockroaches are food for things like snakes and reptiles. No charges were actually laid over this seizure either, which is interesting. Carol Booth is from the Invasive Species Council. She told the ABC it's hard to know how widespread the trade of illegal insects is in Australia.
3: Globally, we know that keeping exotic invertebrates is becoming more and more popular. You can find all sorts of websites advertising ants and cockroaches and all sorts of interesting insects. And the concern is that because they are quite easy to send around the world, that there could be quite an extensive trade in them.
4: When you say they're easy to send around the world, how exactly are people importing these?
3: We do know that sending them in the mail is reasonably easy. So I imagine that they have some sort of protective packaging, but I haven't actually seen one of these packages myself.
4: If we're looking at this cockroach operation in particular, where they had more than 100,000 exotic cockroaches, who's buying them?
3: The two cockroaches that were mentioned, one of them was a large flightless cockroach. It's popular as a pet. That's the Madagascan hissing cockroach. The other one mentioned was the Dubia cockroach, and that's used typically to feed pets. So it's used to feed reptiles and even fish. I guess there's an appeal with interesting invertebrates as pets because they're different and they're easy to keep. They don't take a lot of resources. You don't have to take them off to the vet for expensive treatments. So, yeah, I think they're an easy option as a pet for people who like something different.
4: Does this sort of operation at all threaten or endanger our native cockroaches?
3: Yeah, it's a massive risk to our native cockroaches. So these species, if they establish in the wild, they could threaten native cockroaches and other insects. But perhaps an even bigger risk is that when they're brought into Australia, they obviously bring microorganisms with them, including potential pathogens. So there is a risk that they could introduce new diseases into the wild.
1: Dr. Carol Booth from the Invasive Species Council speaking to the ABC's Lani Ottaway about 100,000 live exotic cockroaches.
2: I have so many questions.
1: Many.
2: I mean, just get a dog or a cat first up. And each, if I've got that right, each cockroach worth about $2.
1: Yeah.
2: Is that right? Yeah.
1: Yeah.
2: Yeah. The Madagascar hissing cockroach. You want to have a listen to it, Tom?
1: Yeah, go on.
2: I've found it. Here we go. Let's see.
1: Ooh. Imagine that under your bed.
2: Imagine just swarms of them.
1: That's what it says on the tin. It hisses.
2: Yeah, it's a big cockroach too.
1: Huge.
2: Yeah. The members of my family don't even like the little ones that get around the houses of Darwin, but this is... take your foot off. Unreal. Okay, well, thank you for that story, Tom. Surely someone will put that up on the internet soon. That's an unbelievable story. We're going to go to the newsroom. See you back here in 5 minutes' time for a chat with the Weather Bureau.

0: Good afternoon, Rio Davis with ABC News. Northern Territory police are frantically searching for a fugitive who allegedly scaled a dock inside a Darwin court and escaped. CCTV footage allegedly depicts Brant Graham wearing prison greens, sprinting from the Darwin local court just before 10 o'clock this morning. Listings show the 44-year-old was appearing before court on drugs and weapons charges. He's described as being of Caucasian in appearance, around 185 centimetres tall, with long brown hair. The Central Desert Women's Council has told an NT parliamentary committee proposed changes to child protection laws would increase instances of harm to children if they're not matched by investment in prevention services. The scrutiny committee is this week examining a government bill before the NT parliament, which the CLP says will put safety above all other considerations. Stephen Bruce from the NPY Women's Council told the committee drivers of child removals, such as housing, violence and food security, need to be addressed.
1: Stable placements require adequately supported carers. Permanency requires therapeutic supports for children and families. Participation requires skilled and trauma-informed practice. Without investment in these areas, the objectives of the legislation will be difficult to achieve.
0: The federal government is continuing talks with the Greens as it seeks a smooth passage for its proposed tax reform plans in the Senate. The Greens have indicated the party is willing to help Labor pass its tax laws, but they hold concerns about the specifics contained in the bill, which could allow treasurers to fundamentally alter the laws. Melbourne University Professor of Tax Law Miranda Stewart says the key is implementation.
2: You know, when you transition from one system to another, those who are in the existing system obviously have legitimate expectations about, you know, they made their choices, they chose their investments. I don't think any individual can expect that the law will never change.
0: Pressure is mounting on the federal government to do more to curb Australia's booming illegal tobacco trade, as some states ramp up efforts to shut down black market retailers. Victoria's become the latest state to announce tougher penalties, including powers for police to shut down stores selling illicit cigarettes and vapes. Assistant Customs Minister Julian Hill says the problem cannot be solved at the border alone.
3: This is being driven by a massive surplus of cheap global production that's been weaponised by transnational and serious and organised crime syndicates. They're producing this stuff for around a dollar a packet, and they're flooding national borders right across the region and the world. No country can stop this at the border alone.
0: Overseas, Russia's president says he's willing to reach an agreement with Ukraine. Vladimir Putin's Ukrainian counterpart, Volodymyr Zelensky, has written an open letter proposing a one-on-one meeting to end the war. Moscow has not directly responded. Mr. Putin says after Ukraine agrees to compromise, the war will come to what he's described as a natural conclusion.
4: We are absolutely ready and willing to reach an agreement with Ukraine through peaceful means and on the basis we discussed at our meeting with President Trump in Anchorage. Russia was asked to consider certain compromises, and Russia is willing to accept the compromises we discussed in Anchorage. But the Ukrainian side must also agree to these compromises.
0: The US has imposed sanctions on Cuba's President Miguel Díaz-Canel. Documents from the US Treasury Department's website show four others are also included in the sanctions, including the son of former Cuban President Raúl Castro.

0: Castro. It's Washington's latest attempt to pressure Cuba into regime change. And Polish tennis player Maja Felinska has thanked the fans after becoming the first qualifier in history to reach the women's singles final at the French Open. The world number 114, who'd only ever won two matches at a Grand Slam before this tournament, continued her astonishing run at Roland Garros by beating 25th seed Diana Schneider 7-6, 6-4. She says she was helped along the way by the vocal crowd.
1: It was such a challenging match for sure, mentally and physically. I feel like the first set was such a battle, you know. We definitely gave our all. So yeah, I'm definitely very proud of my effort, and I definitely feel like the crowd helped me a lot and gave me a lot of energy today.
0: Felinska will play the Russian teenager Mira Andreeva, who beat Ukraine's Marta Kustyuk in straight sets in their semi-final. In the weather for today, there's a slight chance of a shower in the eastern Arnhem district, but mostly sunny elsewhere. Darwin reaching a top of 31 degrees, Alice Springs reaching 19. ABC News.
2: Hi, my name's Jo. I'm from the Kilpinya Volunteer Fire Brigade, and you are listening to the Country Hour.
3: Matt Brown with you this afternoon. In a moment, you'll find out who took out the top prizes at last night's Horticulture Excellence Awards. And before 1:30, we are going to check out the tons and tons of delicious food that's been brought into Darwin this week for the Greek Glenty Festival.
4: We have at least 2 tonnes of lamb souvla. We've got a tonne of pork and chicken souvla. We have 2 tonnes of octopus and a number of other delicacies and foods and special dishes that come just from Greece.
3: Yum, yum, yum. This is all coming up. First, let's go to the Weather Bureau. Rebecca Patrick's there this afternoon. How are you, Beck?
5: Oh, I'm well, thank you, Matt.
3: Out of interest, have you ever had a cockroach as a pet?
5: No, I can't say that I have.
3: Not your thing.
5: There's a few in my house, but not as a pet.
3: Well, same, but maybe you and I are missing out. News today is that authorities have seized more than 100,000 live exotic cockroaches from a commercial breeder in Bathurst. This is the thing, Rebecca Patrick, a thing that I have not been aware of until today.
5: Right. But are they pets or are they, you know, for eating?
3: Some of them are the sort of cockroaches that you would feed to other animals. But then there is the Madagascar hissing cockroach, which sounds like this. And it's a pet. Apparently people love them. And they're huge, about the size of your palm. Monstrous.
5: Wow.
3: On the text, someone says, rather disturbing that cockroaches got all the way to Bathurst, apparently undetected, and just so many of them. $200,000 worth of cockroach. That's just, I have a million questions, but yeah, unbelievable. Unbelievable. Anyway, let's talk weather. Beck, we're about to catch up with a NT pastoralist who will be competing in Fink this weekend. How's the weather shaping up for this famous event?
5: Yeah, sunny skies, so pretty nice conditions, not too hot either. Temperatures today getting up to about 34, but that's the wrong forecast.
3: 34 sounds pretty warm for down there.

0: I was reading that and going, no, that's not quite right. Yes,
1: False start. We'll use some Fink terminology. False start, retake.
0: Yes, 20 degrees is that sounds much better. And decreasing a little bit more over the weekend. So, yeah, we've had those southerly winds. The overnight temperature's pretty cool as well, getting down to about 4 degrees. So might be beanie weather, I would say. And getting up to 18 on Sunday. So, yeah, pretty cool. Looking at winds,
1: Yes.
0: currently they're about a southeasterly wind. That'll be turning more easterly through the weekend. Sunday for the Alice Tuke Fink leg,
1: Yep.
0: it'll be switching between a bit of a southeastern and northeasterly.
1: Oh.
0: And
1: So you could be riding into it, or it could be behind your back.
0: yeah, but mostly in easterly, so it's probably going to be more of
1: Crosswind.
0: a crosswind.
1: Yeah.
0: On the way back, though, we do have northerlies coming in, so against the wind there, but they're not overly strong winds. We're looking at sort of probably 10 to 15 kilometres per hour at most, so
1: Okay.
0: yeah, not too strong.
1: There is a strong wind warning in place today for the Roper Groote Coast. As for the top end in general, Beck, especially for those who are getting ready to enjoy a long weekend, what's the forecast?
0: Yeah, so that strong wind warning you mentioned, that's due to a southeasterly surge that's making its way northwards, so it has hit that southern Gulf of Carpentaria area and passed through parts of the Carpentaria district this morning. So Borroloola is a lot drier than it has been, and that dry air is moving up into the top end over the next couple of days as well. Particularly the western top end, seeing the dry day on Sunday. So yeah, quite pleasant for getting out and about across the top end this weekend.
1: Anything else we should be aware of?
0: I think that's probably the main things. Yeah, just a little bit of wind around through the central districts as well today.
1: But mostly a nice weekend for those who can get out and about.
0: Yeah, absolutely.
1: Really. All right, enjoy your Friday.
0: Thank you too.
2: G'day, this is Samantha Hussey from Olive Pink Botanic Gardens. We've got the beautiful Sturt Desert Rose growing at the moment, our beautiful NT Flora emblem, and it has really, really taken off after the rain. So come along and have a look. And you're listening to The Country Hour.
1: The 50th running of the Fink Desert Race gets underway in Alice Springs this weekend. More than 800 cars and bikes will line up for this famous outback event. And as always, there are plenty of Red Centre cattle producers taking time off mustering to jump into a car, buggy bike and compete. And get amongst it. Linda Vale Station's Ross Staines. He returned to the Fink track last year after a 20-year break. He had a chat to Charles Geary about what this famous race means to him.
3: Yeah, Fink for me has always probably been my favourite weekend of the year, I'd say, up here. I've been going and attending the race for as long as I can remember. So from being a kid all the way through to when I was old enough to compete, I think I've only missed one or two Finks in my life. Usually we do a fuel stop there around the second fuel stop mark, but after a few years of watching it, I decided last year that I wanted to get back in and have another go.
4: It was a 20-year gap between you racing previously and having your first race back last year. You've come back for another go around this year. What sort of has brought you back in after 20 years away from the sport and now doing 2 years in a row?
3: Yeah, I guess I always wanted to do it again, and then the years just go by. And then a bit over 2 years ago, I had a pretty major surgery, and it allowed me to get back on the bike. I really hadn't been able to ride a bike properly for quite a few years. I decided, well, if I don't do it now, I'm probably never going to do it, so why not? And then, end up buying a bike off Vroomy

0: Yeah, got in and had such a good time that I decided, well, I'll do another one.
1: In terms of preparation, how has that looks like for you this year?
0: Well, I think it looks like you have all these plans at the end of the race last year to get in early and get started, and then the months roll by, and then before you know it, you've only got a couple of months before Finke. So it's a bit like cramming for an exam. Get down and have a few looks at the track, but yeah, I'm definitely not overly prepared this year, but hopefully prepared enough to get through it.
1: I think for a lot of stations in the region, we're sort of in the middle of our muster season right now. Have you been doing a bit of that as well? Is that a bit of training for you in a lot of ways?
0: Yeah, you spend plenty of days on the bike mustering, but that's probably not overly similar, but you got to take what you can as far as preparation. Like you said, it's been really busy here, doing a lot of cattle work, so trying to sneak away for a quick pre-run is always pretty difficult, but got a couple in.
1: I know you're one of the adherents of low stress stock handling. Is it a bit hard to maybe switch between those sort of guidelines you have when handling stock and the slower approach to that, and then trying to go flat track out on the Finke Desert Race?
0: Yeah, I don't think the cattle work side of it's much preparation, but it's always good to just sit on the bike and get out, and whether it's just the old XR 250 or whatever, just sitting on the bike and getting used to it, I'm sure is at least a little bit of prep.
1: You said earlier that this is probably your favourite weekend of the year here in Central Australia, and I know there's plenty of other people from past releases coming in to compete and spectate. Opportunities to see other families from pastoral stations are pretty few and far in between. Is this a pretty important social opportunity and chance to get together for people from the large pastoral stations?
0: Yeah, absolutely. Particularly in the southern region where we are. I think every pastoralist will be out there somewhere. So we've got a whole camp set up down towards the Finke end with a bunch of pastoralists are gonna, help support and, service and fuel me up and set up a camp with my family and a few other of the boys that are riding from stations as well.
1: That must be a pretty big opportunity, I guess, to just show your support, I guess, then in a lot of ways for your fellow pastoralists in the region.
0: The weekend's all about trying to help other people. I think, and as I said, I think everyone really gets around it. Like, I enjoy doing the fuel stop for years, just getting in, being a part of it. And then, yeah, I think it's not real hard to find someone to, whether it's to fuel you up or help set up your camp. Everyone gets around each other this weekend and loves to help and just be a part of the event, I think.
1: This year is obviously a pretty significant anniversary for the race, and we've seen massive numbers of people sign up for the Finke Desert Race, particularly in the bikes. How are you feeling about the large amount of people and the large amount of numbers that will be competing in this year's race?
0: Yeah, it's definitely gonna be a tough one. The traffic on the road, I think, on the track and the roads. Yeah, it's just gonna be a big weekend as far as trying to, the Finke committee trying to organise things, definitely gonna have a real challenge, and I've got nothing but respect for the work they're gonna have to do this weekend. And as far as on the track, I guess, yeah, I'm not looking forward to the first part of the race, that's for sure. So once we settle in and get down the track a bit, it should be all right. But it's going to be a big one as far as just pure numbers on the track.
1: Well, on that note, Ross, good luck, mate. And yeah, go fast and go safe as well.
0: Thanks, Charles.
2: That's Ross Staines at Lindavale Station, getting ready to compete in the 50th running of the Finke Desert Race.
3: New from ABC Books.
4: Go on a fascinating journey through the murky waters of history, memory, and the stories we tell ourselves. If you're listening, Declassified by Matt Bevan. 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
2: Australia's horticultural industry celebrated long and hard last night at the annual Hort Excellence Awards. I'm joined in the studio by Tom Robinson. Who were some of the big winners there last night, Tom?
5: Yeah, unfortunately no one from the Territory this year, Matt, but Steve Marafiotti from Sundrop Farms in South Australia was named Grower of the Year.
2: Ooh, that Sundrop Farm near Port Augusta, I reckon one of the most futuristic farms in Australia. It's the one with the big solar panels. Huge. And they recycle water and grow delicious tomatoes out in the middle of nowhere.
5: It's a whole series of drone shots here of the farm, which I hadn't seen until today, I must admit. No, but it does look
2: you can see it from the road. Next time you drive Adelaide to Darwin, you'll see it. It's huge.
5: True.
2: Anyway, sorry. So grower of the year was Steve.
5: From Sundrop Farms. There's a young grower of the year award as well. The winner was Born to be Great. His name's Luca Farmer. So I'm sure, you know.
2: That's his last name, Farmer.
5: That's his Farmer, Luca Farmer. born ready for the trade. Exporter of the year was Francis Tedesco. Exports carrots out of Western Australia. And then the ag tech company BioScout, which we were talking about on the Country Hour earlier this week, won two awards. So they won the Tech and Innovation Award and the Ag Tech and Mechanisation Award.
2: Yeah, so in case people listening this afternoon missed the Country Hour earlier this week, this company BioScout, it's invented this unit that sort of just sits in your paddock or in your orchard, and it can help farmers detect airborne diseases in real time. If something nasty blows into the farm, bang, you get an alert pretty much straight away. And there's one of these units set up on a mango farm in Berry Springs right now. Here's BioScout's Charles Simons explaining to me how it all works.
6: So what we are doing is taking air samples on a daily basis and telling farmers in near real time, which is the key here, that what diseases and pathogens are floating around your farm, being an orchard, strawberry farm, broadacre farming, whatever. What is the risk factor to your crop? And it allows you to make a decision based on near real-time information on what is do you need to do to protect your crop.
2: So if an exotic pathogen came into this farm this afternoon and this machine detects it, what does the grower get? Do they get a text message? How do they know something's happened?
6: So now we do. So it was one of the new things that we've launched. So they still get both options, but now the WhatsApp message is part of it as well.
2: Right.
6: So dashboard notification every morning. So every morning the dashboard will update with the spore loads for the last scan. A scan is over an entire day, either actively or passively scanning information. So two internal fans can turn on and suck the spores in. It relies on the prevailing wind to blow the spores naturally in the direction of the intake nozzle. And then we analyze that data. And we can then alert farmers to say, don't prune today, or you maybe need to spray something.
2: And why spray if the spores aren't there?
6: Key, right, exactly. And it's the same analogy that I used earlier. Like, if you know you're going to have a headache on Monday, why are you taking Panadol today? Like, what's the point? That's not how it works. So if you are not seeing the disease on your plants and there's no previous disease on the plants, how do you know it's in the first place?
2: Why blow chemical money?
6: Correct. Yep. You're literally burning money for the sake of the assumption that

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2: It is 21 past one and you are tuned into the Country Hour. If you haven't had your lunch yet, watch out. This next story might make you hungry. Might make you want to eat your arm off. Because 2 tons of octopus, more than 2 tons of delicious lamb, 700 kilos of squid, and enough sweet treats to fill 2 cool rooms. All of this food has been delivered into Darwin this week for the Greek Glenty Festival. Tom Robinson grabbed his knife and fork and napkin, went down to the Esplanade and caught up with

0: the calm before the storm down here on the Esplanade, just ahead of the Glentie Festival. There is a heap of food being brought in and a heap of people that are going to be eating it. Michael, how many people do you expect to feed?
1: So we expect about 40,000 people to come over the weekend, starting 10 o'clock tomorrow morning. It's the largest cultural event in the NT's calendar and one of the largest volunteer-operated and run festivals in Australia. So it is a big deal, and everybody's expecting it, not just the Greek community, the whole community of Darwin.
0: There is quite literally tons of food being brought in.
1: Definitely tons of food.
0: What is the logistical exercise? How hard is it to organise this? How long does it take to bring all this food in?
1: There's a bit of difficulty, I suppose, but it takes us a few months to organise the event. So as soon as we finish the event, we start organising for the next year. From January onwards to June, that's when we sort of put up a gear and start getting things organised. So an example is, you know, when it comes to food quantities, we have at least 2 tonnes of lamb souvla. We've got a tonne of pork and chicken souvla. We have 2 tonnes of octopus. We have about a tonne of dolmades that we actually put together, and we actually do it ourselves. And a number of other delicacies and foods and special dishes that come just from Greece.
0: The food is traditionally, it's all traditional Greek food, of course. Where are you sourcing, for example, 2 tonnes of octopus?
1: All right, so this year, normally we actually get our octopus from Tasmania. This year we ended up getting it from Fremantle. They actually helped us out a lot because we could get it prepared in the sense of tenderized and cleaned. So it saved us quite a bit of time and days worth of work to actually prep it on site. So everything now is sitting at our cool rooms in our different suppliers, and throughout the day, deliveries are going to be coming down here. So we'll have a number of trucks, 12 pallet and 14 pallet trucks coming over the site, about 8 of them, plus maybe a dozen cool rooms, you know, to keep everything going.
0: It's my understanding a lot of the bulk of Australia's octopus industry is actually based in that part of the world over there in WA. Are you getting any of the food in from overseas, or is it relatively local across the nation?
1: It's relatively local. It's actually easier to get it local, and I have to say the quality is great in Australia anyway, so we're very happy with what we're getting.
0: Can you tell me a bit about some of the food prep that goes into, well, into the food?
1: Yeah, so I suppose when it comes to the dolmades, we get all the ingredients, we get it all ready, we've got a local butcher, better butchers, we take it to them, and they, during the process that they're mincing the meat, they will actually put all the ingredients in. This is allowing us to have a one recipe for all the food that we actually prepare. In the past, each lady took two or three casseroles home, but because there's different recipes from different parts of Greece, you didn't know what you were getting. So this way we standardise the whole process. So that 1 ton of meat will go through the mincer, it will come back to our hall, and over a course of 3 days, with dozens and dozens of volunteers per hour, we actually create the stuffed vine leaves, or the dolmades, as I said. Put them in our fridges there, bring them down here, cook them on site, and deliver them fresh.
0: Is there an underrated or, yeah, overlooked dish that you think me or someone else should be getting into this year?
1: Well, I think the dolmades is the other dish that everybody should try out. The amount of dolmades that we make shows the love of the community. How many people, because you have to actually hand roll every single piece, and it's all handmade. But if you go down the other end of our stalls here, we've got the Cypriot community, and we've got some Cypriot dishes like halloumi and the kleftiko, which are just amazing. It's a lamb shank in the oven, cooked overnight and served the next day. So there's a lot of other dishes like that as well.
0: My understanding is lamb prices are high right now. It's in hot demand. Have you noticed that?
1: Yes, it is higher than usual, I have to say. And we did have some logistical issues this year, specifically, and some spikes, specifically because of the crisis with the oil, you know, trying to bring everything up to Darwin. We are far away, but we sort of adjust with it. Having said that, we have tried, as part of the Glentie Committee's responsibilities, to try and keep the prices of all the stall offerings family-friendly. We want people to come here, eat, dance, and take part in the celebration and take part in our culture. So I think we've got some really good pricing offerings this year. If you're around Darwin, though, please visit us down at the Esplanade to get a taste of Greece. I think it's a fantastic event.
2: Yum. That is Michael Klianos from the Greek Glentie Festival. It's on this weekend. It's going to be delicious. He was speaking there to Tom Robinson. On the text line this afternoon, Brian in the Do says, Matt, any chance of playing a song by Alan Jackson called Thank God for the Radio? Brian, it's a Friday lunchtime, and I like your idea. Here it is.

Alan Jackson on a Friday. I am liking that. Thank you, Brian, in the do. Hope you've enjoyed today's Country Hour. If you've missed any of it, you can catch it via our podcast. Have a wonderful long weekend if you're lucky enough to get it off. I know a lot of our farmers will just keep on working, and we appreciate that. The Country Hour will be on the radio on Monday at 12:30. Make sure you tune in to Landline on Sunday. That market report, so good. Enjoy your Friday and keep it rural.

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5: And didn't Alan Jackson have it right? Ugh, thank God for the radio. When I'm on the road, my favourite time of day to listen to the radio on the road is actually nighttime. But I hope you enjoy listening to the radio in the daytime. How nice is it being on the road at night, though? Like, it's a different world. And the radio, like, lands so differently at nighttime. It's very intimate. I like talking to you on the radio at nighttime and listening to the radio. Also, I really love doing all of this in the afternoon, which is lucky because that is where I am and where you are. And it is a long weekend, Eve. Have you knocked off already? It was very easy to get a park in the city this morning, so I reckon a few of you might be enjoying the long weekend already. To help you get in the mood, lots of music and telly today. NT mixtape shortly. A couple of new Great Territory tracks, new and old Great Territory tracks to throw on there with our special guest selector. Who will it be? Find out very shortly. And the next hour, celebrating the big albums that turned 40 this year. We went back to 1976 last week. We're going to have a listen to the sounds of 1986 next hour. In particular, Crowded House's debut album, 1986. Self-titled album. Can you remember when it came out? What did you think? Did you get it on cassette back in 86? I reckon that's what it would have sold on heavily, more so than record. CDs, 86? Nah, we went up to CDs then. Have you got Crowded House's debut album on cassette? And if so, has it stood the test of time? Have you taped the tape of the cassette back together? Or do you know the trick I used to use? Nail polish to reconnect. You know when your cassette tape would break? You could stick it back together with a bit of clear nail varnish. I even once, or maybe a few times, like just tied a knot in the tape. And then it would have to go over the bump of the knot as the tape passed through the different reels. But it still worked, and it meant you could keep listening to your favourite cassette. Maybe that has happened to you on the Crowded House album. It was out in 1986. If you've got a memory of that album or a memory of Crowded House, seen them live, love their stuff, let me know. 1300 057 222. And then from the 80s to the 90s with Telly Today with Louise, what are the TV shows of the 90s that need to make a comeback? When Louise was with us last week, we were talking about Race Around the World making a return to the ABC soon. But what else were you watching back then? There have been a few revivals of big 90s stuff. Heartbreak High, that started on ABC TV back in the 90s, or it was Channel 10 maybe. In any case, Heartbreak High back in the 90s, that's had a modern reboot. I was thinking too, Recovery. Why have we not remade Recovery on ABC TV Saturday mornings? That was an institution. Surely someone can bring that one back. Everything old is new again. With Louise, we're going to talk about some of the TV shows of the 90s that could do with a return. If you've got some fond memories of stuff that should come back, send me a message. You can give me a call, better yet, 1300 057 222. But first, this half hour, as it is every Friday afternoon, one of my favourite times of the week when we get to enjoy more Great Territory music, maybe stuff you know, maybe stuff that's new to you, the sounds of this place. And we're going to throw a couple of new/old songs onto the mix today with the incredible Darwin Festival Artistic Director, who has been leading the way for 4 years, helping to shape our beloved Top End Festival, bringing the best talent in the country to town and putting a spotlight on some of our local acts as well. Kate Fell is our guest selector for the NT mixtape this week. She's going to tell you about the couple of songs that are meaningful to her in just a moment. But here's where we're at, the last couple of songs that have gone on to the compilation.

every week. I just go, wow, there's just some sounds I know and some sounds I haven't heard. GR, right there, Jojurumbu from Warumpi Band, getting his groove on with Birdwave and their song Gating that was thrown on the mixtape last week by Australian hip-hop artist and producer Joel Ma. Before that, Island Crew and Pretty Parrot, chosen by James Munger here. And up top, Darwin Band Tang and their song This Sky. And we've got a different sound to throw on there now. A few different sounds as we delve into Darwin Festival Artistic Director Kate Fell's love of music. A love that began in her childhood home. She's going to take us back there, and a love that I'm sure has grown over her time here in the Territory, enjoying the sounds of this place. And the first song that she's chosen for you this afternoon to take us once again in a different musical direction, but still such a celebration of this place. It's, I think this is one of her newer ones, just a couple of years old. Sarah Stora, the former primary school teacher who started her country music career in Katherine. This is Under Darwin Stars.

0: She is many a Tamworth Golden Guitar winner, Sara Storer, and under Darwin Stars on 105.7 ABC Darwin and across the territory. The first song that's going on to our NT mixtape this afternoon, chosen for you by the outgoing Darwin Festival Artistic Director, Kate Fell. Hi, Kate.
1: Hi, Liz. How are you?
0: Is this like, with the program now out, the program launched, your last festival coming up in August, is this the first time in Darwin Festival, sort of your time at the helm, that you can just really enjoy it? Like, do you get to enjoy the lead up more than in previous years?
1: Honest, I'm genuinely saying this. I won't say I have enjoyed every moment of this, like, 4 years, but I have enjoyed a lot of moments.
0: Is it the best job you've ever had?
1: It genuinely is. Yeah, it really is.
0: And why is that?
1: It's a really special festival, which I always try and articulate and put into words, but it is a super special festival, and this place, and I just love how people are so invested in the festival. So you talk to anyone, and as soon as you say who you are, or like, oh, hi, Kate, and they're like, oh, the festival, what's coming up? Tell me what's here, you know, and you just have such lovely conversations with people who really do block out August and save up their pennies and, you know, really have an amazing time.
0: Did you have any idea about what you were coming into when you took on that job?
1: No. Oh, my goodness.
0: 4 or 5 years ago?
1: Yeah, no. No idea, really. I really didn't know Darwin. I'm obviously not from here, but I'd hardly actually been here. So it was a real kind of leap of faith. But, yeah, just trusted my heart, trusted my instincts. And, oh, my God, I'm so glad I did. Yeah.
0: I think that's a song that you've chosen that sort of perfectly sums up a lot of that. But you tell me about this song selection
1: for absolutely.
0: You. Beautiful Sara Storer.
1: Yeah, it's a beautiful. And so I do love it because it is that love letter to Darwin. And so that I love what she captures in it of this place and the curlews. But I think, you know, the personal sort of reason. So, you know, declare conflict of interest. My brother, Matt Fell, produced the album.
0: And my goodness. Yes. I've only now put two and two together.
1: So Matt is an amazing producer.
0: Who else has he produced?
1: Oh, everyone. Troy Cassidaly. He's worked a lot with Tim Friedman, the Whitlams, Fanny Lumsden. Just a little plug. If you haven't seen Fanny before, see her in the festival. She's amazing. But the thing with Sara, I think, so I was introduced to her from my brother. But why she just, and even just hearing her voice then, just gives me that sense of, like, comfort. So when my kids were little, they were terrible in the car. Right? They were the worst. And people who talk about driving around Australia, I'm like, I don't know, you crazy people, because an hour in the car with my two when they were little nearly killed me. And the only thing that would stop them fighting was Sara Storer's album. And so I've just got such happy memories of putting that album on. No, it wasn't that song. It was one of her much older albums. And we've got a family farm outside of Gympie where I grew up, and we would, you know, I just remember so clearly driving to the farm with those two in the back, singing along to every word, and it just kind of, it's that real heartwarming joy. But I love Sara because she's also so, like, her lyrics are so clever, and they really, you know, they really touch you, and they're funny as well. Like, so many of her songs are gorgeously laugh out loud funny. So, yeah, I'm a big fan.
0: And her voice, I'm not a musician, so I never have quite the right words to describe it, but there's something about the tone of her voice that just feels like it is wrapping me up in all of those warm feelings.
1: Absolutely. And she's, you know, she's not from here, but she's been here a long time, right? And so but to me, she has that. And when you meet Sara, like, we just
0: say, she left. She lived in Catherine, and that's when her, she was a primary school teacher at one of the communities there, and started music. I think Ted Egan might have played a bit of a role. Yeah. Someone else helped her along the way, or Ted said, oh, come on, get out there, do it.
1: Yep.
0: And if she's listening and I'm mistelling her life story, feel free to call in Sara. She left for a bit, but she came back, and she lives rurally now, and it's just, she is one of us.
1: No, and I just love, you know, meeting Sara, just, she just has that super authentic NT way about it too, which I absolutely adore.
0: Yeah, absolutely gorgeous. So you have got musical chops in the family.
1: Well, yes, my brother. So he is, absolutely. That's his whole life has been music. But music's kind of been a big part of, like, from my mum's side, my nana, who, was on this tiny dairy farm, right? There was like no one else there. And I look back now and go, her creativity, like she played the organ at the church, mm-hmm. But, you know, it was all about music. And so all the mum's one of four sisters, they all sing and play the guitar. And so it's all very influenced. And there's a lot in my generation, my cousins who were super talented as well. And so I've got that side. And then on my other side is my dad, who's no longer with us, but he, you know, he loved listening to music, but he could not sing. And I remember my nana saying, John, are you deliberately singing off key? Which he wasn't, but he could not hold a tune. Mm. But he loved music and the joy that he had of seeing my brother play in so many different kind of places.
0: You know, there are
1: well.
0: People who say everyone can sing. They're sometimes wrong because I feel like I can't. I cannot sing. There's maybe one or two songs where I can hold a tune, but yeah. Otherwise I understand. But love doesn't
1: listening.
0: Stop me from loving
1: yeah, absolutely.
0: Music. Is there a story about your dad winning over your mum playing the Beatles?
1: Yes, absolutely. So so Dad was from Townsville and Mum did the classic back in the early 70s? Let's go with early 70s. Did the round up Queensland, you know, working, landed in Townsville, and Mum was drop dead gorgeous. She still is drop dead gorgeous at, you know, 70 plus, but back then, like, unbelievably gorgeous. So Dad tried to, he asked her out 5 times. She said no every time. And eventually he, you know, this sounds suspicious, but, you know, he opened his boot and in the boot was his record player and his Beatles albums. And that was what won Mum over. And a few months later, really, they got married. You know how back in the day, they, you know, they meet in February and they're married by December. But, yeah, they were together for 40 years.
0: Do you know what he played to her?
1: No, I don't actually.
0: I mean, songs or albums?
1: You know, I think actually, because I have, there's video of those two. We're playing Rocky Raccoon. Do you remember that one?
0: Mm-hmm.
1: Yeah. So I don't know if that was the song, but that was a particular.
0: it's not a romantic one, really.
1: No, that's true. I'm sure there was something else. I'll find out from Mum what the actual song was.
0: Music has played a big role in your life. Yeah. Based on that story, obviously the career of your brother and now the work that you do as an artistic director of festivals, which is all kinds of creativity, but music's a big part of it. What did you grow up listening to in Gympie, Queensland as a teenager?
1: Yeah, okay. Well, you know how you have the different phases. So 80s kid, and my sister was the dancer, and so there was a lot of Whitney Houston choreographed by Liz Fell, dance moves to Whitney.
0: Mm-hmm.
1: My first tape was Roxette.
0: Yep.
1: Pretty Woman soundtrack, like they were big, like that, you know. But you mentioning before Crowded House, that was a big thing in our household. I've seen them many, many times, all the different versions, Neil on his own, Neil and Tim, Crowded House, all the, absolutely adore Crowded House. They have absolutely always been the soundtrack, you know, in my life. But yeah, lots of Beatles, lots of Simon Garfunkel. And then my sister loved all the musicals. So there was a lot of musical things as well. So that's kind of kid. And then you become a teenager and you know, you branch out yourself. And so, yeah, I suppose 90s Brisbane indie, you know, Powderfinger, Regurgitator, Custard, they were big ones back in the 90s. And then, you know, lots of like, you know, Pearl Jam, Garbage, Tori Amos, like, you know, all of that sort of stuff. That's my era. Yeah. Something for Kate, you know. Yeah.
0: Well, I was just about to get to the Darwin Festival program this year. Musically, given this is your final festival, is there someone that you're really looking forward to bringing here or someone where you're just like, this is my last festival, I have to get so-and-so here?
1: Look,
0: and was
1: that's
0: it
1: a good
0: Paul
1: question.
0: Dempsey
1: I mean,
0: with
1: music
0: Shotgun?
1: Programming. And just a shout out to wonderful Gaia Osborne, who is our music producer and programmer, who has such a love of territory. And she has introduced me to so many amazing acts and is so passionate. So, yeah, we work super closely just curate the program. Gosh, there are so many. Look, the ski club is always like special. And I feel like this year, the closing night, it's going to be...
0: That's,
1: you know,
0: TISM, right?
1: Well, TISM's on the Saturday night, which will be
0: that's
1: massive.
0: That's not closing night.
1: And then
0: who's
1: the Sunday night?
0: Night,
1: I'm Hiatus Coyote, who are amazing. And also we've got on that night Bumpy and Katie Baker. So that is going to be, that's the closing night. And then the Friday night is an awesome new show by Mamakin Spender. You know Mamakin Spender?
0: Oh, yeah.
1: Amazing. And they've got this show called Promises and Wild Beasts. So it's their album. But then there's this great, like, kind of they're telling this story throughout, and there's this great kind of choir, and like it's going to be really special, like a theatrical, like a live theatrical album, if that makes sense.
0: So I don't know if Mama Kin's Spenders played in Darwin for a while.
1: Sure.
0: Having her in the studio with the band maybe 10 years ago.
1: That feels about right.
0: It was around the time that they'd released that song that I think of every time I'm on a flight now, because she took it from the safety instructions about I have a whistle and a light for attracting attention. It's a line in one of her songs.
1: Yeah.
0: And now whenever they do the safety demonstration, I'm hearing her song.
1: Oh, that's great. No, she's
0: playing
1: amazing.
0: In the back of my mind.
1: And probably the last one, and this is where, like, you know, there's those, the one last year that so many people over this last 12 months have said, oh my God, that was amazing, was Miss Kanina. I don't know if you were there that night. A lot of people, like, I didn't necessarily know who they were, and that she was amazing. The one this year, I always try and give you the pick of the one that everyone at the end is going to be going, that was an amazing night. This year, I reckon it's the night of A Girl and BVT. Both incredible artists, like really, you know, up and coming kind of awesome hip hop rising stars. And A Girl, have a listen to her. She's done this like a version of, oh my God, my brain, I knew that was going to go, the Stevie Wonder, Higher Ground. Such a great like a version. And then BVT is just like amazing. So that's the night I reckon is just going to be the one. You might not have know them super well. You will have a great night.
0: You do have to do a bit of research. Because if you don't know the musical acts, they might it might mean nothing to you.
1: Yeah.
0: Like I didn't go and see Play Lunch last year. And now I did see them at Base.
1: Yes, great.
0: The nine-year-old is a huge fan, in particular the song Keith, which we wanted him to do at the School Talent Quest, but he can't because it's full of F-bombs and C-bombs.
1: Yes.
0: But
1: you're
0: I didn't know who they were. And then I heard their stuff afterwards and went, I really missed a great show there.
1: Yeah, so I do try. It's like giving public service announcements. I try and tell you the ones that I think you're not going to necessarily pick in the program guide, but you will
0: absolutely love. I've never even heard
1: BVT
0: of them. BVT.
1: And A-Girl.
0: A-Girl.
1: Like it's this sort of letters kind of.
0: Okay.
1: Yeah.
0: We'll look that up. We'll
1: check them out. Yeah, do.
0: Playing Darwin Festival this year. It'll be Kate Fell's final one. And hasn't she just had the best time ever here? Best job in the world leading Darwin Festival. What do you do after Darwin Festival?
1: I don't know.
0: Looking for work.
1: You got a job for me?
0: Maybe. Just hang around. You never know what happens. Darwin, boundless
1: possible
0: is how it goes. You have got another song to throw onto our Territory mixtape, a newer one, which I don't even think has kind of really been released widely into the world yet, from a local artist. Tell us about this song and why you picked this one.
1: Yeah, sure. So so it's Melanie Mullinger's latest project. They're going under the name of let me just make sure I'm saying this right. Natilma. There we go. Natilma. And released an album just on Bandcamp. So go on Bandcamp, you know, support independent artists. And I wanted to highlight this one because it's new, it's fresh, and that's, you know, that thing we're just talking about, discovering something new. But Mel is an incredible artist, you know, won the Spoken Word Australian Poetry Slam years ago. But what I love, they represent for me what I've loved about the NT of getting to know artists that, you know, discovering new artists. Artists that are really collaborative, that push themselves, like Mel's been, they've been acting in plays, they're writing plays, collaborated with Duran on a show in Darwin Festival, collaborated with Arafura Music Collective in a show in Darwin Festival. So they were just a great example of an artist for me that represents that territory spirit of creativity, collaboration, independent voices. Mel's collaborated on this with everyone's favourite Kuya James Magnahig, another amazing music producer. So in a different way, makes me feel that when you hear this song, Little Things, that sense of comfort and connection and humanity. That's what comes out in me for this song.
0: Whenever I've seen them perform Spoken Word, brings you to your knees. It just gets right on into your heart and doesn't just like tug the heartstrings, but like moves them around and plays music
1: with
0: them.
1: Have you ever seen them perform?

0: My Island Home.
1: I think I have. Oh, that might be
0: so
1: the one.
0: Beautiful.
1: Yeah. Melanie Murungur, you might have heard the spoken word before, but performing as Natilma. It's a new song. It is called Little Things. You can hear more from them on Bandcamp. Are they performing at the Darwin?
0: Tried to, but they're very busy. So they're down at in Alice on the last, when we were trying to get them for that closing weekend. Right, well, but they will be again, I'm sure.
1: And lots of other great stuff to look out for and listen out for at the Darwin Festival this year. Kate, thank you.
0: Oh, thank you
1: for
0: Liz.
1: Bringing
0: it's been
1: us
0: a joy.
1: Some lovely music and some lovely musical memories as well. We will pick up the conversation about Crowded House next hour. So if you've got some Crowded House memories or can remember that debut album of theirs, get in touch. I want to hear from you. Maybe you've got a favourite from that album because I've got two picked out, but there might be one that you reckon's better. 1300 057 222. But we've got to throw this song onto the mixtape first. It's called Little Things.

It's the little things that make a difference. The little things we strive for. It's the little things that make a change. The little things that open doors. It's the little things, like two nights in a row of rissol and salad wraps, of early nights with no fights and excited after-school chats. It's the little things, it's completed chores and his name handwritten on his colourful drawings that hang with love on our walls. It's the little things, enjoyment in books.

0: strength to be the best for my child. It's the little things you might take for granted, the difference you make between a gift that you cherish and a gift you just take. It's all the little things I will continue to look for it's the little things, the specks and baby steps that give us wings when we fall. So every day of this journey, we know as autism, we search for the little things, we look and we listen. We celebrate and acknowledge each and every little thing, and we cherish the smiles and happiness that the little things bring.
1: Bon appetit.
2: It's actually coffee, but thank you.
1: Yeah, but yeah, then the tea.
2: Yeah.

0: every time she plucks at the little strings of my heart. Ah, and the tears come right to the surface. That is absolutely beautiful. It's the first time I properly listened to that one. Melanie Munungura is the spoken word artist performing there as Natilma. Their song Little Things, you can find more of that on Bandcamp if you want to check them out. The latest addition to the NT mixtape, chosen by Kate Fell, Darwin Festival Artistic Director. It's coming up to 2 o'clock after the news. More music with Crowded House. I'm looking for your Crowded House memories. Get in touch.
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3: Good afternoon, Rio Davis with ABC News. The peak body for Aboriginal housing in the Northern Territory has urged the government to withdraw its proposed changes to child protection laws, describing them as an expansion of state power. An NT parliamentary scrutiny committee is this week examining a bill before the NT parliament, which the CLP says will prioritise safety above all other considerations.

0: students. But Leanne Caton from Aboriginal Housing NT told the committee the changes do nothing to address the conditions of poverty that lead to involvement with the child protection system.
1: Children should not be permanently separated from families due to overcrowded housing, near decade-long waiting list, poverty or the absence of support services. Families should not be penalised for circumstances they cannot control. Governments should not respond to long-standing systemic failures by expanding coercive powers without addressing the conditions that place families under pressure.
0: The Northern Territory coroner has handed down her findings into an inquest into the death of a three-year-old boy who died of smoke inhalation during a fire at a public housing property in Alice Springs. Mitchell Thomas died after the fire started in the roof of his public housing in Larapinta in 2023. In her findings, coroner Elizabeth Armitage said she could not exclude the possibility the second smoke alarm in the house was not working when the fire broke out. She also said an audit of public housing conducted as part of the inquest revealed concerning issues around electrical faults in older homes. The coroner made seven recommendations, including that the Department of Housing implement a new program of periodic inspections of all of its public housing stock. The federal government has been accused of misleading the public over billions of dollars worth of cuts to the National Disability Insurance Scheme during a tense session of Senate estimates. More from National Disability Affairs reporter Naz Campanella.
2: The federal government is looking to reduce spending on the NDIS by around $38.1 billion over 4 years. And Senator Jordan

0: Deal John has quizzed NDIS Minister Jenny McAllister about how those savings will be achieved. Senator Steel John has accused the government of framing sweeping changes as measures to tackle fraud, while instead making savings by cutting supports to participants. He's pointed to Treasury modelling, which shows less than $1 billion of the $38 billion saving will be saved by anti-fraud measures. Senator Jenny McAllister hit back, saying he was conflating issues and that tackling fraud returns money to participants.
1: Overseas, the US president says he's spoken directly to Hezbollah about a possible end to fighting in Lebanon. More from Sarah Amir.
2: Donald Trump says the militant group called him to discuss stopping the war. Hezbollah has rejected a renewed ceasefire between the US, Israel and the Lebanese government and has not commented on the US leader's remarks. Mr. Trump says he believes progress is being made in negotiations to end the conflict.
3: Lebanon's been under attack for so many years and always like an underdog, and it would be really nice if it could end.
2: The renewed truce would allow Israel to continue its occupation and bombing of southern Lebanon, but demands Hezbollah disarm and withdraw. The Iran-backed group was not involved in the negotiations.
1: President Vladimir Putin says Russia will strengthen its air defences to counter recent Ukrainian drone attacks, which have reached deep inside his country. During a meeting with the heads of international news agencies, Mr. Putin has acknowledged the damage from Ukrainian drone attacks and promised to improve Russia's defences. Hours before the opening of an international economic forum in St. Petersburg this week, a Ukrainian drone attack lit an oil terminal on fire in the city and also hit a naval base just outside it. And in sport, St Kilda AFL coach Ross Lyon has backed assistant Corey Enright should he wish to apply for any vacant senior coaching roles. Carlton and Essendon are both without a coach after Michael Voss resigned and Brad Scott was sacked, while Tasmania is searching for its inaugural coach ahead of joining the competition in 2028. Lyon says Enright would be an asset to any club.
4: Corey's a really valued member of our coaching group. We invest a lot in Corey. He invests a lot in us. He's been really a pleasure to work with and I'm very supportive, and I would drive him to any interview to create an opportunity. It'd be great for him and his family.
1: In the weather for today, it's mostly sunny across the territory with a slight chance of a shower in the eastern Arnhem District. Darwin, a top of 31 degrees today. Katherine, a top of 32. Tennant Creek, 24. And Alice Springs, reaching 19 degrees today. ABC News.
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11: Just gone 2:05. It is a Friday afternoon, long weekend eve, though you might already be into your long weekend, taking an extra long one. Lots of car parks in the city this morning is my clue that a few of you might be having a well-deserved long, long weekend. Lots of fun Friday stuff to come on the show, including Friday Recommends. Now, Miranda is away for a few weeks. I've got something to recommend after 3 o'clock. I will be recommending looking after your bowel health and getting a colonoscopy. I'm hoping you might have something more fun to recommend. A new bit of music, a TV show you've been loving, a parenting hack, something delicious. Anything at all, if you've got a recommendation, today's the day. 1-300-057-222. What can you recommend? We're going to talk about the albums that turned 40 this year. Ahead this half hour, in particular, Crowded House, their debut album. If you've got a favourite off that album, let me know what it is or if you've got memories of that one coming out. Were you a Split Enz fan? Was it an easy transition to make from Split Enz to Crowded House 40 years ago when their debut album stacked with hit singles landed? And have you still got it? Adam Steer, your Drive presenter here on Drive in ABC, at ABC Down. I've forgotten how to talk. Crowded House?
12: No.
11: Nah, not your
12: jam. In 1986, I bought Sig Sig Sputnik, which...
11: What?
12: Sig Sig Sputnik, affordable firepower. Sig Sig Sputnik is one of... There was a lot of German bands around that time, you know. It's just after 99 Luftballons, you know. And in

0: Ferris Bueller's Day Off, I remember when he's washing his hair in the beginning, Studio Lane from L'Oreal Fix It Gel, that's Sig Sig Sputnik. And so I bought the whole album, and I also bought the Yellow album as well from Boom Boom. So
1: okay.
0: At the same time.
1: Not Crowded House.
0: Not Crowded
1: On the
0: House.
1: Playlist.
0: No, not Crowded. It was not on my playlist.
1: Do you have any more Bicky recommendations? Because don't tell Miranda, but my favourite recommendation so far this year after the lollies out the window trick has been Kruskets that have made a return to my life since you last recommended that.
0: Oh, I was experimenting with on special, almost used by chocolate eclairs because they're really cheap when you go to the major supermarkets. But they're not as good
1: as cream in them.
0: They're not as good as a Kruskets. Okay. Still a Kruskets.
1: Still top of the list for that. Hey, what are you working on for Drive today? You've just been out having a bit of afternoon adventure.
0: Well, there has been carnage on the river at the Daily for the Baronats. There's a number of boats that have sunk or almost sunk. And there's also been a lot of fish caught, hundreds and hundreds of barracuda.
1: So all kinds of carnage.
0: But only one metery out of all of that, which is interesting. But so there is a lot of fishing to do this weekend wherever you are, land-based. I'll give you a hint for that. If you're like me and disorganised, then you probably haven't booked where to go or thought maybe I want to go camping and then you can't because something's...
1: Dad, you booked 3 years ago?
0: Yeah, even though the tourism season is down, I went and had a look at a $7 million refurb of just the inside of a section of one of the hotels in the CBD. So there's being money injected into tourism, even though the tourist operators are telling me this season are down 50%. And then I've just come back from the convention centre and met, guess what? You know, before there was Minecraft, before there was tablets, before kids were saying, ChatGPT, do my homework for me, there was Lego. And the stuff that kills vacuum cleaners and ruins double pluggers. Anyway, I've just...
1: And your feet, bare feet.
0: And so I've just met the only professional Lego builder we have in Australia. So it turns out it's a career, if you're lucky. So you'll hear about how he got that job and the massive Lego thing, which is down at the convention centre, which you can probably take the kids or yourself to and have a look at. It's the wonders of the world. So it's amazing what they have done there. So
1: a small boy who we both know was making a Easter bunny trap at Easter this year. And part of the plan with this trap was that Lego was scattered around the box so that the Easter bunny would injure its foot on the Lego and be easy to capture.
0: You just wish the small boy decided to build the Lego, the trap out of Lego. That would be better next time.
1: Adam Steer will be with you for the drive home. Oh, before you go, Kate Fell was just on from Darwin Festival picking some songs for our NT mixtape. Here's the baton. Take the baton. Pen over to you. You can have the baton. Happy hour this year. Tickets are on sale, but probably almost all gone. Well, they're not for sale. They're free, but you've got to register for them.
0: 600 tickets are available. Last time I checked, already 134 had gone, and I know a lot of people who've booked them since then. It goes from 4 to 6 on the 13th. Of August. If you haven't seen Liz do it before, it's inside the Spiegel tent. You get a bite-size options of many of the artists that will be performing in and around that time. So it's free and you get to see lots of stuff and you're in air conditioned. And as I was saying, it's 4 o'clock, so you're going to have to take time off work. Mm. So you know.
1: For free festival fun.
0: Get out of work early.
1: It is, over the years, so many people have said to me that it is their favourite Darwin Festival show. So
0: there is a whole heap of things that we've planned for it. So it's going to be very exciting. I'm not going to tell you who any of the artists are. There might be roller skates. That's all I'm saying.
1: Jump online. Head to the ABC Darwin Facebook page for more info or the Darwin Festival program online to register for your tickets for the Darwin Festival. Did I get that right?
0: Don't be too late. Just jump online onto the Darwin Festival and do it.
1: Yeah.
0: They're free.
1: Do it this weekend. If you've been busy, get it done so you don't miss out. Thank you, Adam. He'll be back with you at 4 o'clock here in the Top End on the drive home. Got a few texts through that I don't know what they relate to, but I'm going to read them out anyway and maybe someone can illuminate me. And Martin, who's texted, I'm going to take this as a recommendation for Friday Recommends. Martin says, you cannot beat the local supermarket cinnamon donuts. Was there some Glenty donut talk? Are they donut things that they're making for Glenty? And Martin reckons local supermarket cinnamon donuts, they're pretty good. Do you know what I recommend? If you need a cake, you don't want to spend a lot of money on one, you actually can't go wrong with the mud cake from the one of the two big supermarket chains. That's my recommendation for you. It is a good chocolate cake. And hello, Gammon Girl. Actually, Gammon Girl, give me a call because this is a nice request, and then you can tell us why you want to hear one of Dad's songs, Ted Egan. There's a song in particular that Gammon Girl wants to hear. We'll see if we can get her on the line to talk about that. And Glenn in Funny Bay has got a couple of favourite 1986 albums to suggest. That is where we are going next. A bunch of big albums turned 40 this year. We're going to hear some of the tracks, some of the big hits from Crowded House's debut album. Glenn says, look, they're not in my top five, but what I do have in my top five some albums I don't know. Glenn. Candle Apple Grey by Husker Du. A Date with Elvis by The Cramps. Kicking Against the Pricks by Nick Cave and the Bad Seeds. Eye Against Eye by Bad Brains 5. Who the heck are they? Tinderbox by, I never know how to pronounce this word. Sue and the Banshees. Siouxcie. It's one of those words that I read it and I never say it out loud. And now that I have to, I don't know how to. Tinderbox is the name, though. And that is Glenn's top five. Look, I know Nick Cave, but I probably couldn't tell you too many of the songs off too many of those albums. Thank you, Glenn. We will play some Crowded House ahead. If you've got a favourite from that debut album, you can let me know. 1300 057 222. That's coming up.

0: Buckman Turner, Overdrive, ain't seen nothing yet on 105.7 ABC Darwin and across the territory. Someone has written in to say, German bands, Adam, got me thinking about some Rammstein. Any chance you're going to play some of that? What was Rammstein's big one? I don't mind a bit of that heavy German. What's the other one I'm thinking of? Don't know. There's a few that are coming to mind, but the names are not coming to me. Gammon Girl has another musical suggestion for us. Hello, my friend, Gammon Girl, a.k.a. Margie Egan. How are you, mate?
1: I'm very well, thanks, Liz, yes.
0: What's on for your big weekend? It's a big territory weekend this weekend.
1: It is. I'm going off shopping with a friend tomorrow. She's doing little off shopping tours. And then I'm going to the first Sunday Blues on Sunday.
0: Yep, makes sense.
1: That's probably it, I think.
0: Yeah. No, are you going to go to Glenty?
1: Oh, yes, I will go to Glenty. Yes, I mean, I'll fit that in. So yeah. That'll probably probably tomorrow morning, actually.
0: What are these op shop tours?
1: I don't know. This is the first one. Just a friend of mine who's doing some little op shop tours. Yeah. And she presents you with a cocktail. And then it's all a bit, I don't know, but I will let you know.
0: That sounds fun. Off shopping with a cocktail.
1: I know.
0: I need to find out more about this. Let's talk later. Okay. I'll see if I can join you this weekend. So Glenty's on this weekend. I'm imagining in your big territory life, you would have done some Barunga festivals and some Fink as well, have you?
1: Only Barunga. I haven't been to Fink. My brother, who is a big biker, he's been to Fink, but I've never actually been to Fink, no.
0: Yeah, okay. Neither have I, and it is on my territory bucket list of things to do, because I know it'll just be like a pumping weekend down there. Like, it's pumping in Alice Springs at the moment, and it'll be a huge
1: everywhere.
0: Weekend. Yeah, the smell of exhaust and motor oil and high octane, all of those things.
1: I might be getting a little bit old for that old high octane.
0: Oh, you're into more
1: low, loud noises.
0: Yeah, low octane. All right, we'll go low octane. There was a song that came to mind from your dad, Ted Egan, that you thought would be a good one for this weekend.
1: Yeah. So it's called The Paragon Cafe. And look, he only recorded it in the last few years, and so it was only the beginning of last year, I think. Mm-hmm. He rang me really excited to say he'd also recorded it in Greek, he was just so passionate about all his songs and people he wrote.

0: She was Greek, instead of like after you and I. Anyway, she was talking about, I mean, there were some beautiful stories in that motion of condolence, but people's memories of meeting Dad and them, stuff. And she was, I think her father had a cafe in rural New South Wales, and it was called the Paragon Cafe. And so, and he used to research things a lot, so he understood the reasons why people had maybe left and come here, or just had these insights into people's characters and stuff that he'd
1: Oh, didn't he just?
0: So I mean, it was more one of his more recent songs,
1: Yeah,
0: but
1: Ruby's having a look for
0: he
1: it. I
0: just
1: don't know
0: didn't
1: if I know it.
0: stop.
1: No. So if we can find that, we'll play that as a lovely tribute to your dad, Ted Egan, ahead of Greek Lenti this weekend. But it's a memory that so many people will have of those Greek cafes around Australia. The Greek cafes and the milk bars were often owned by the Greeks, the corner stores. It's actually made me think of something we're talking about later this hour, which is TV shows of the 90s. And Acropolis Now was set in one of those Greek cafes. That was the setting with
0: They were
1: Effie.
0: just I mean, a lot of rural towns were pretty boring in terms of food and stuff way back, and they just added a bit of variety, and probably the first, apart from like Chinese restaurants and stuff, just some sort of international flavors to our boring food.
1: Souvlaki.
0: Indeed.
1: Back in the day. All right, we'll have a look for it, Gammon Girl. Have a lovely weekend. Maybe I'll see you on the op shopping tour with a cocktail in hand. I don't know any more about this, but it sounds good. I'm going to investigate. It's 23 past 2 on 1057 ABC Darwin and across the territory. Remember the music of 40 years ago? There's some big albums turning 40 this year. Paul in Malak has texted to say, Liz, you might remember that Dire Straits played in Darwin 40 years ago at the amphitheatre. I know they did. And the award for always talking about it is still on my desk, Paul, so it can stay there now that I've mentioned it again. But yes, that was a big anniversary this year for Darwin. Crowded House Memories next, though. Do you remember when their debut album, self-titled, came out? Were you a fan? And what were the favourite songs from that one? If you bought the album, was it vinyl or were you in cassette territory in 1986?
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1: 25 past 2, and what were you doing in 1986? Bob Hawke was the Prime Minister. Ian Tuxworth was the Chief Minister of the Northern Territory, and Darryl Summers was the King of Telly, taking home the Gold Logie that year for Hey Hey, It's Saturday. And in music, pop was the sound, thanks to the rise of MTV. Last week, at about this time on the show, we were peering back to some albums that were released 50 years ago in 1976, when punk was about to take centre stage. And we were having a listen in particular to some tracks from Akadaka's big album Dirty Deeds. But what was happening 10 years later in 1986 was another change of direction. ABC journalist and musician Matt Neal is taking us back there next, and we'll have a listen to some of the music of Crowded House because their debut album was out that year. Have you got a favourite from it? Can you remember buying it? Have you seen them live in concert? If you've got a Crowded House memory today, I'd love to hear from you. But we're starting with Now We're Getting Somewhere from their debut album, and more about the music that was big that year next.

0: Crowded House on 105.7 ABC Radio and across the territory. Now we're getting somewhere from their debut album released in 1986. It's an album that turns 40 this year, and journalist and musician Matt Neal is taking us back. G'day, Matt.
1: Hello.
0: Before we dive into Crowded House, last time we spoke, 50 years ago, punk was about to change things. A decade later, where's it gone? It's not on this list.
1: Well, it's still there, but it's sort of its moment in the sun has passed, and it's hip hop and thrash metal, of all things, that are having a real time to shine in 1986. Hip hop in 1986 gets its first platinum record in Raising Hell by Run-DMC off the back of their collaboration with Aerosmith, Walk This Way, as well as It's Tricky is on that album. And then like 6 months after that, the Beastie Boys dropped License to Ill, and suddenly, for the first time ever, a hip hop record sells 10 million copies. And so hip hop becomes a really, really major concern in 1986. And then a little old band called Metallica releases Master of Puppets, Slayer releases Rain in Blood, and suddenly metal albums are selling. And this is in the face of, as you said, MTV is coming through, pop music and rock music are big and back and dominating, but, you know, these subgenres of music are starting to really kick off as well.
0: Some of the big hitters in pop in 1986, who were they? And what was the role that MTV was playing back in 1986?

0: Yeah, so the biggest star in 1986 is Madonna. She releases True Blue, which is her third album. It is the biggest selling album of 1986. It sells about 25 million copies. And the big single on this is Papa Don't Preach, which has a great film clip to go with it. And Madonna is huge because she understands the visual side that goes with music. She's pushing boundaries. She's being slightly controversial. You know, 2 years earlier, she's done a song called Like a Virgin. This time it's Papa Don't Preach, which talks about women's right to choose. It's got a great film clip to go with it. She cuts her hair and gets the peroxide blonde bob cut and, not a bob cut. I don't even know about haircuts. Anyway. But
1: it's
0: then
1: shorter.
0: Shorter.
1: Shorter hair. Oh, but, call it a bob. I'm looking at the album cover. She's got her head tipped back, that sort of silhouette. The platinum blonde leaning back. She's got the, can you see in that photo the little beauty spot? Did she have a beauty spot, Madonna?
0: She did, yeah. I don't know if we can say that.
1: All of those things, though, very black and white, very, like, it's a visual thing going on.
0: Yeah, and she understands that the look is important, so also we get things like Peter Gabriel's album So comes out, which has the song Sledgehammer on it. Now, this is an iconic film clip, and it makes the song and the album absolutely massive. I will say, though, if it's been a while since you've listened to the song Sledgehammer without seeing the film clip, it feels like it gets overshadowed. That is an amazing song. That is an absolute pop banger that has like about six different incredible hooks in it. But that's what pop music is kind of doing. Bon Jovi actually is the second biggest album in 1986, Slippery When Wet. And I know that's a personal favorite of yours, Liz. So we'll have to talk about that some other time.
1: I wanted to start with Bon Jovi, but I thought let's just warm the people up to that. Was Bon Jovi, like, were they understanding the visual thing as well? Because like they had a look.
0: They had a look. It's very much of the time. You know, they're like, they were kind of tapping into this, I guess, hair metal kind of thing, for lack of a better term. They definitely had the hair to go with it. Mm. Another ABC presenter who I was chatting with about this recently described Bon Jovi as metal, and I don't know that I would go that far. They're sort of on the radio-friendly side of that line, I think. But, yeah, like, they understood that they had a look. That's what you had to do. You know, you look at other acts like Cyndi Lauper was really big in 1986, Janet Jackson. They understood that the visual presentation of the band was probably more important than it had ever been.
1: Graceland from Paul Simon was out that year as well, which is another massive one. And they're all kind of like those. I was looking through that listing from the article that you've done on this, Madonna, Bon Jovi, Paul Simon, like kind of all still in pop culture at least, even if they're not still performing. So it's been really long and successful careers for a lot of these artists that had albums out in 86.
0: That's right. And I mean, these albums really jump out at you when you look back at that time and you just go, oh, yeah, that album. We still listen to these albums to this day. There's the stuff from that era that gets forgotten, but then there are these things that just resonate for whatever reasons. I mean, Paul Simon's Graceland, which was slightly controversial, depending how you're looking at it, because he went and worked in apartheid-era South Africa to make that album. And that was seen by some as some sort of tick of approval for the apartheid regime. But he just wanted to go, he was fascinated by the sound of the people who were oppressed in South Africa, and he wanted to find a way to tap into that. And so, you know, that's an incredible album as well. But those kinds of records where artists are pushing boundaries like that and like Madonna's True Blue, those albums still resonate because they stand out and they were something different.
1: It's funny to me that John Williamson and Madonna both are known for True Blue.
0: For True Blue, yeah.
1: Two very kinds of different True Blue. But that does segue us into an Aussie album of the era. We talked about AC/DC and Dirty Deeds last week that was out in 1976. They were the big Aussie band of the time, along with, of course, Doug Mulray and Frankie J. Holden. Back in 1976. But now in 1986, we have Crowded House, although we obviously have New Zealand to thank for one of our biggest bands. What is the Crowded House story?
0: Well, so at the end of Split Ends, which Neil and his brother Tim were the key songwriting duo in that band from New Zealand, they parted ways. Neil Finn moved to Melbourne. And this is why we claim Crowded House is Australian, right? Because the band forms in Melbourne. Yes, it has a New Zealand frontman, but it forms in Melbourne, and he forms it with two other Australian fellas in Nick Seymour and Paul Hester. So two-thirds Australian, formed in Australia. I think we can claim that.
1: I reckon if you were like doing some kind of like Australian-made green tag, the government would allow you. That would be enough Australian content.
0: Yes.
1: It gets across the lines, whatever.
0: Yeah, exactly. It gets across the line there somewhere. Yeah. Manufactured in Australia, if not from Australian products entirely. Yeah,
1: exactly,
0: yes.
1: Right. So but they are Aussie, formed in Melbourne.
0: Yes, and then in 1986, they released their debut album, which is on a worldwide scale. This is as big as Crowded House will ever be, unfortunately. There's diminishing returns on that afterwards. In fact, it's the biggest selling album they had in Australia as well. It goes six times platinum, and that's because there is just absolute hit after hit on this record. Mm. It's insane. The number of singles on here. I think there's like five singles, but even the songs that aren't singles. So we all know songs like World Where You Live, Now We're Getting Somewhere, Something So Strong, and of course, Don't Dream It's Over, and Mean To Me. You know, all of these are big hit singles, but I really love a couple of other, the deeper cuts on this. Love You Till The Day I Die is a great song. Hole In The River is just one of the most beautiful, haunting, Crowded House songs in their catalogue. And on some versions of the album, there's a really cool cover of a Split End song called I Walk Away, which is an absolute classic as well.
1: On 105.7 ABC Darwin and across the territory, taking a listen back to the music of 1976, a whole bunch of big albums turned 40 this year. Sorry, 1986, we're in 76 last year. 1986 albums like Crowded House's debut album, Crowded House, were released. Matt Neal is an ABC journalist and musician and has compiled a list or two. He's going to catch up with us every week to listen back to some of these classics and hopefully get some of your memories as well, if you can remember any of these albums that we're talking about today, or you can remember particularly Crowded House. Was it a natural progression as a fan of Split Enz, as I know many of you were, to get on board with Crowded House? Matt, I tend to think of Crowded House as like I file them away under mainstream, adult, contemporary, easy listening. Who was buying their records? Because you just talked about pop and MTV and metal and hip hop. Like, I'm assuming it wasn't the kids who were buying the records.
0: Well, I think it did appeal to that, you know, the teenage record buying public. I mean, a song like Don't Dream It's Over was a massive hit in America. So there was definitely and the teenage market is what drives the charts in back in those days. So for that song to get to number, I think got to number two in the States. Yeah. It ended up on a couple of soundtracks in the time too. I know I've heard that mentioned somewhere before and I couldn't quite find it before we chatted, but it was definitely out there. Neil Finn was still young at this stage too. So, you know, it's still, it's appealing to his peers, to that younger audience that is buying records. But the other thing too about it is it fits into this time period in Australian music where, because a couple of the other big albums, at some point I know you and I are going to talk about John Farnham's Whispering Jack, because it is the biggest album of 1986. But we also get Hunters and Collectors' Human Frailty, Paul Kelly's Gossip, the Triffids' Born Sandy Devotional, which wasn't a big seller, it's more of a cult one. But that Hunters album and Paul Kelly's album and Crowded House kind of fit into this same sort of space they in do. My head yeah. of Australian music.
1: Yeah. It's very poetic. It's really good. Although when I listen to Crowded House and listen to the lyrics, I'm like, actually, I don't know what catching a deluge in a paper cup means.
0: I don't know that Neil Finn knows sometimes what he's saying in some of these songs, but it is.
1: It's beautiful.
0: It's beautiful.
1: And lyrical stuff, yeah.
0: Good songwriterly songs. And
1: Paul Kelly and Hunters and Collectors.
0: Yeah. And to this day, I think Neil Finn, especially in this era, like the early Crowded House era, there is no better melodicist in Australian music than at this point in time. His melodies are just insanely good. And, you know, you start listening to any song on this first record and you are humming along to it in no time. It'll just come straight back in your head.
1: All right. Well, I've had Now We're Getting Somewhere in my head before I even played it in anticipation of playing it. And we've all just enjoyed that. That was my pick from the album. You've gone for Mean To Me. Tell us why you love this one.
0: I have played in cover bands a lot over the years and have played this song a lot. And usually when you play a song a lot, you get sick of it. But for some reason, I have never got sick of playing Mean To Me, because it is just such... It again, like we said, weird images that Neil Finn conjures up. There's half a story.

0: in this, and he leaves half of it for us to fill in between. But it is a beautiful song, great melodies, and I just love that chorus, the way it ascends and kicks off. It is a great rock song.
1: All right, well, let me know what your favourite is from this album, or if you've got some memories of Crowded House and their debut album out in 1986. Yes, it does turn 40 years old this year. Matt, thank you. We'll catch you next week.
0: Thanks, Liz.
1: It is actually the one song of Crowded House's that I never know the name of. One of their biggest and best hits. It was their debut single from their debut album. The track originally out in June 1986. It's Mean to Me. She

0: I dare you to tell me that that is not a banger. Mean to Me, Crowded House. It was their debut single from their debut release, Crowded House, 40 years ago. That single landed in June 1986. The story is about a Split Enz fan who'd written to Neil Finn's parents, hoping to meet him. Finn said, "The verse was written on a tour of New Zealand that I did with Dave Dobbin under the absolutely shocking moniker of the Party Boys. I met her and had 10 minutes with her. Then I came back later and she was dancing with Gary McCormick. So I wrote those lines in which I did intimate that they'd got it on. She bailed me up in LA about 3 years later and was most upset. She swears that she didn't, and I felt chastised by that." Gary McCormick is a New Zealand poet, radio and television personality. I don't really know who he is, but this is what Wikipedia is telling me about the background of that song. It's a good song. Love the horns. Love Crowded House. Even though I file them away in this weird part of my brain and kind of don't think of them as big and as amazing as they are. If you've got a Crowded House memory, love to hear it. Have you got that album on cassette from 1986? I got a text through from someone earlier. Mike from Muirhead, who says, "I was 14 back then, got that Crowded House album on tape for Christmas. Shortly after, I went to Coffs Harbour on the train from Melbourne to stay with my mate's Uncle Colin." Totally sounds like something you'd do in 1986, doesn't it? "Just about wore out the cassette on my Walkman. Loved it, especially Mean to Me. Good memories." Good on you, Mike. It is a good album. And also, cassette memories on the Walkman. I'll have to tell you one day the story about how I melted my Walkman. There's a whole story there. Got a few texts in about the music of 1986. I'll get back to those very shortly because we've got to talk telly before the news at 3.
1: Just press play.
2: Press play.
0: Louise Rugendyke is the senior film and telly critic at the SMH and The Age. Joins us every week. And Louise, I'm running late because I just got stuck in a bit of a Crowded House rabbit hole.
3: That's okay. These things happen.
0: Will they be on your playlist back in the day?
3: Maybe a little bit at university. My best friend loved them, and that's how she knew her now husband was meant for her, because she gave up seeing Crowded House on the steps of the Sydney Opera House to go to his 21st in Dubbo.
0: Wow, that is a big call.
3: It is.
0: Did she have a ticket to that show? Did you have to get a ticket? I don't remember. I remember seeing it on TV, but I wouldn't know anything about how you got a spot on the steps of the Opera House.
3: No, she just went to Dubbo instead.
0: In any case, she went to Dubbo. And are they still together?
3: They are. Okay. They are still married, so it was worth it.
0: Good choice. Well worth it. Hey, last week we talked about Race Around the World making a return to ABC TV. And I'll let you know, we are going to catch up with Jaden O'Neill from the ABC Darwin newsroom in the next few weeks because I messaged him. He's like, "Yep, can talk. I can't tell you where I am. It's top secret." So still out and about filming, but we'll hear from a local who's part of that. You mentioned 90 shows that deserve a reboot because that's where, I don't know if the ABC followed your article, but that was a suggestion. That was one that needed to make a return. 90s TV, what were you watching?
3: Me? Oh, in the 90s. Well, as I was saying last week too, Northern Exposure was a big one for me. which you can now watch on SBS too. And then, that for me, there was a lot of after-school stuff. Like, there would be, the Wonder Years and then sort of The Nanny and The Press Gang was the other big one, which I think you also loved.
0: I loved
3: after-school special.
0: It was Spike, wasn't it?
3: Yes.
0: The American and Linda, and they went on to do other things. Linda, the actress who played her, notably was Abfab.
3: Julia Suala.
0: Julia Suala was, what's her name in Abfab?
3: Safi.
0: Safi, that's right. But she'll always be Linda to me. And if you don't know what I'm talking about, this is Press Gang.
4: Hello, Junior Gazette.

0: a little bit of the opening music there. It sounds so 90s, doesn't it?
1: It does. It looks very nice. It is, but it was so good. Like, it's just like good, wholesome television. And I was thinking, if they rebooted it these days, I mean, unfortunately, they would not be making a school newspaper. It would be like some type of school website or TikTok or something.
0: Mm.
1: But I think I'm always just after good.
0: Well, it was about the journalism, wasn't it? So yeah. if it was remade nowadays, it wouldn't. Maybe the medium wouldn't matter so much. It would be about the investigations that they did, because they were in high school, right?
1: They were.
0: So they were looking at high school issues. It was, I mean, probably I was watching Degrassi around the time as well. And these kids' shows that really, like, delved into some big issues and big topics.
1: Well, I think, Degrassi, I think, covered abortion on television. I think it was one of the first shows to cover abortion on television, which is huge. And a lot of that other sort of, you know, consent stuff as well, which, you know, a lot of TV shows today would actually struggle to address the way Degrassi did. So we have gone backwards in a little bit.
0: Degrassi was so good.
1: Did you remember Zit Remedy, the band?
0: Totally, I do. Everybody wants something, now never give up. Yep. And they changed their name over the years. Joey Jerry.

0: Vermeer and his jean jacket.
1: Oh my God.
0: Snake.
1: Lynn.
0: Super fan. I mean, if I was to do hard quiz that, maybe that would be my topic. That was it the 80s or 90s though, Degrassi?
1: I'm trying to think. I think it might be early, I reckon early 90s. That would have been, I'm just trying to think when I started high school. I think it was like early 90s. Yeah. It was an after school special.
0: Yeah. And it, like they addressed diet culture as well. I remember when Stephanie Kay wanted to lose 5 pounds and she was starving herself and all kinds of issues to help you deal with the adult world that you were entering into. Did the Wonder Years do as much of that, or was the Wonder Years like a 90s show that was harnessing nostalgia of the 60s and 70s? That's more of what was going on in the Wonder Years, wasn't it?
1: Yeah, it was, big, big, big nostalgia. And, of course, there was the Erst, we know, with the Winnie, and I've now forgotten his name, Fred, the actor's Fred
0: Savage.
1: Kevin. Kevin and Winnie. You know, that was the, you know, wondering if they would or wouldn't get together. And, I mean, that was nice. And that's the thing. If the Wonder Years was made today, it would be set in the early 2000s. Because it was only like 20 years. When it came out, it was like, you know, looking back 20 years. And so if we did it now, it would be the early 2000s, which, I don't know. Is anyone nostalgic for that?
0: I don't know. Maybe they are. I can't even think. Like, it's too close for me to know what the early 2000s were characterized by. Not enough time has passed.
1: No, I mean, the big threat of, like, the when the millennium came, if the world would collapse.
0: The Y2K
1: then, like,
0: that didn't happen.
1: Yeah.
0: We had, I think, the early 2000s, if we were doing the Wonder Years, that's when mobile phones are just really, like, that's when everyone had one that you couldn't text from them. And they were, I had a big white Motorola.
1: Oh, did you see? I was living overseas, and to go to the internet and to have the internet, we went to the internet cafes. Like, the internet just wasn't a thing. And like, you know, occasionally, pay once a week to go and send an email.
0: The internet cafe. I worked in an internet cafe when I was traveling in Edinburgh, and I didn't know how to make coffee or know anything about technology.
1: Just like every other backpacker, Liz.
0: I was such a cliche. The Wonder Years, though, could do with a reboot. Here's how it sounded back then.
2: Unfortunately, we'd kicked the ball into the wrong net.
3: I don't believe it. You scored on our goal, bozo.
4: Don't call me bozo, Spock brain.
3: Hey, listen, would you jerks just break it up?
4: Who you calling jerks?
3: This is ridiculous. Who needs this?
5: Look, you guys,
3: I don't
5: just
3: need
5: calm
3: this.
5: Down.
4: Just shut up.
2: We completely fell apart. It was like Lord of the Flies.

0: Put together. Maybe it was the way we were tearing apart. In that brief instant, Pops McIntyre became a coach again.
1: From the Wonder Years, do you remember, was it part of your sort of after-school special TV watching? Louise, that reminds me just how sad I always found the Wonder Years. Like, the nostalgic voiceover was always tinged with this huge emotion of loss.
2: Yeah, I was just listening to that again. I was like, oh, God, that was real downer.
1: It was really, but it always was.
2: Yeah, but you think his dad, though, was suffering, you know, he was an ex-Vietnam vet. There was quite a bit going on there that maybe we didn't sort of pick up as much when you're sort of watching it, you know, as a 12 or 13-year-old. But, yeah, so there's, yeah, that loss of the, yeah, his dad was traumatised. I think his dad used to hit them, I don't know, or threatened to. He certainly wasn't a JP dad, also, you know, like in Malcolm in the Middle with their dad there is quite fun. It wasn't, probably wasn't fun as fun we thought. Maybe if we look back on the Wonder Years, it wouldn't be so exciting. I don't know.
1: I think if I watched it, yeah,

0: House into a happy home.
1: You are here for the nanny position?
2: I could be.
0: Franny the nanny can.
2: There is nothing these kids can throw at me that I haven't seen before, except maybe their trust funds.
0: She's got style.
3: You think this look happens by accident?
0: She's got class.
3: Mr. Sheffield, you forgot your balls.
0: She's got laugh. Fran Drescher is...
2: I'm a fake. But she who is without silicone cast the first stone.
0: The nanny.
4: In my day, the nanny always sat in the kitchen.
2: Well, those days are over. You just sit right here with us.
5: Might have been another big one for you in the 90s. Could it do with a reboot? If there are other great shows from the 90s that you would like to see make a return, what is coming to mind? Louise, the Fran Drescher, the nanny, funny, but actually I thought the funniest stars of that show were Niles and Cece. That relationship, the

0: up on my phone when I'm scrolling mindlessly, and it is funny.
1: But the nanny.
0: Yeah.
1: Yeah, it is. No, it is really, really funny. Like, honestly, it's still holds up very, very well. And I think you can actually watch it. It might be on Stan. I was going to say the Wonder Years is very difficult to find. So I think they had a lot of trouble with the music rights, why it's sort of hasn't sort of popped up in streaming as much. So that one will live in the memory instead of on the TV.
0: All right. Louise Rugendyk, senior TV critic at the SMH and The Age. The other one that's been heavily on her mind, I'll finish up with this one, is Twin Peaks. And we'll talk to you next week, Louise.
1: Thanks, Liz. See ya.

0: use across public housing in the NT. In her findings, Coroner Elizabeth Armitage found the deadly blaze was caused by electrical faults from degraded insulation around electrical wiring in the roof of the house. The coroner made 7 recommendations, including the Department of Housing implement a new program of periodic inspections of all of its public housing.
1: Anthony Albanese says the rise of populism and One Nation played into the government's decision to develop significant tax reforms in its budget. In a speech in Sydney today, the Prime Minister reiterated his case for changing the capital gains tax discount and negative gearing, arguing it will make a real difference. He says declining standards of living have caused frustration and One Nation is building a brand upon it.
2: If people think the economy isn't working for them and they're working their guts out and they're not getting opportunity, I tell you what, they will turn to more simplistic, grievance-based politics. And that is the context.

0: trying to bring about regime change in Cuba. Mr. Trump says the US will take care of the country.
1: We just want them to be a nicely run country that can feed its people. Look, it's a failed nation. The country is starving, and it's got no energy, it's got no oil, it's got no money, it's got nothing. It's got a beautiful piece of land. You could have beautiful resorts.
0: And back home in Alice Springs, the Fink Desert Race start and finish line is set to be packed as thousands gather for one of the biggest pre-race events of the weekend. Bikes, quads, cars and buggies will be checked, with machines and race gear needing to be cleared before competitors hit the track. Fans will also get a close-up look at the vehicles, with food stalls, merchandise and plenty of race week atmosphere. Prologue time trials start tomorrow before the first race to Apachula begins on Sunday. You're up to date with the latest in ABC News. It's coming up to 3:05.
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7: Just gone 3:05 and coming up, it is Friday Recommends, and our regular recommender, Miranda, the beautiful Miranda, she's away for a couple of weeks. So we've got a special guest recommender in her place. David Garnham, your Sunday host, usually I think he's hosting Saturdays tomorrow as well. He's recommending a colonoscopy, in particular, the prep required. Believe it or not. Whoever actively recommends that. He does. And look, if you don't need one, don't go out and have one. But Dave has, he's got a strange culinary journey to take you on, and this will all make sense ahead in the next 15 minutes or so. As I said, if you don't need one, don't get one. So Dave's recommendation is don't be afraid if you need one. My supplementary recommendation is to look after your bowel health, and we'll be joined by gastroenterologist Dr. Vincent Ho with just a couple of tips on what you can do so that if you're still a bit worried about a future that involves colonoscopies, then Vincent will hopefully have some tips to help you avoid them for as long as possible. Got some texts in on all kinds of wonderful things this afternoon, which is lovely. Someone's written in on the Wonder Years with some insight into why that voiceover is so tinged with sadness. Just playing that clip of it there, I remember when I was able to watch it because we didn't have the channel it was on, but I'd watch it up at my best friend Beth's house, and I just always felt so sad. Like, it wasn't nostalgia when you look back, usually comes with this sense of warmth and happiness, but something about the Wonder Years just felt really heavy. And someone's written in to say, in the last episode of Wonder Years, the voiceover told us how their futures had turned out and the father had died shortly thereafter of a heart attack, I think. So when I hear how the voiceover is tinged with sadness, I think that is why. Could be. Could be. And on the music of 86? No. Crowded House? No. I'm trying to figure out what this message relates to. In 1996, the Corner Hotel in Richmond was my local, which is a very good local to have indeed. This is a story about Crowded House, sorry. I arrived one day and there was a line outside running the length of Swan Street. Turns out it was a secret fan club gig for Crowded House a few days before their legendary Opera House Steps farewell gig in Sydney. Me and the other locals were all allowed in the back door. Awesome. But they were just as good in 2022 in Adelaide. Have you seen them live? Did you go and see them at the Opera House for that farewell show? It was one of my big memories, seeing that on TV. Even if I wasn't allowed to stay up and watch it, I remember that as a really important moment in Australian music history.

And someone else has written in to say, Lizzie T, Liz, mate, leveraging your love of Bon Jovi, want to give Raise Your Hands a spin? Look, I don't know if I'm going to squeeze that in today. Why give Raise Your Hands? Why is it that one? You're going to have to call if you've got any hope of getting that particular Bon Jovi song. And was that on? When was that one out? Slippery When Wet was the one that was out 40 years ago this year. And it had some big ones on it. And we will discuss that one in the future because I do love Bon Jovi. Saw him live at the Maya Music Bowl maybe about 15 years ago. And it was a kick butt show. Really great performance. The text number, if you need to tell me anything, is 0487 991057. Like someone who texted to say, Liz, the CD was launched in 1983. Yes, I know it's been around for that long, but were we all out buying them in 1986? Like, I'm imagining if you've got Crowded House, debut album, I reckon you've got it on cassette and that you probably didn't buy it on CD back then, but very happy to be corrected if you did. 1-300-057-222. Up next, some Friday recommends. It's a strange one this week. We're recommending colonoscopies.

0: It's Jeff's an airplane, somebody to love on 105.7 ABC Darwin and across the territory. Lizzie T with you on a Friday afternoon ahead of a long weekend, although maybe you're already sneakily getting into the long weekend action and having an extra long weekend. Hope you are. 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
0: Should just let you know that Paul in Darwin has been in touch with a fuel report, has written in to say, I just came out of the service station in Casuarina that I deliver to and unleaded is at $1.68.9 and $1.89.9 for diesel. Jeepers creepers, they have gone down dramatically. What fuel crisis? That's what I've been wondering as I've been driving around. It's good, maybe a good time to fill up in case it goes up again. Thank you for the update, Paul. Are you seeing prices come down where you are? Text if you've got a different observation in remote parts of the territory, I reckon. Well, if it's coming down, I heard those very high prices out at Ramo with Jess on Brekkie last week. I think things looking better out your way. Let me know. 0487991057. It is 3:15. It is Friday Recommends. Miranda is away for a few weeks. So, as always, if you've got something to recommend, anything at all, get in touch. Someone's recommended more German music, in particular Rammstein. Someone else recommends local supermarket cinnamon donuts. And last hour, Adam Steer continued to champion the best dry biscuit ever, the Cruscuit. If you've got a food reco, bit of music, TV show you've been loving, parenting hack, something delicious, let me know. Because this week we're going down an unusual path. And we're recommending, well, it's a good path to go down, recommending looking after your bowel health. ABC Sunday's presenter, David Garnham, this week has openly been sharing with the office and now with all of you his health journey, having been concerned with the number of people his age and younger being diagnosed with bowel cancer. On Tuesday, he undertook his first ever colonoscopy. And in the hope of encouraging others his age to get checked if you need to, like don't, you know, see your doctor first. Don't just do this at home or get one if you don't need one. But don't be afraid of getting one. Dave wants to make you feel okay about this by sharing his preparation for the procedure. Because he was a bit worried about it, a bit worried about the prep. Turns out you don't need to be.
5: 3 days out, low residue diet, low fiber. Now, I've spent portions of my life caring about diet where you only focus on carbs and protein. And I've never really thought about fiber too much. But they basically say it's just eat white stuff, white rice. You can have potatoes. Potatoes are fine as long as you peel them and cook them thoroughly. In my non-fibrous thinking world, I was like, no way could I have potatoes. That, pastas, white bread. I'm kind of enjoying it because I never eat like this. But yes, I've just completed my second bowl of very well boiled potatoes. Not bad. Found out also no pepper. Salt's okay, pepper bad. Write that down. Okay, the fast has begun. I have just finished a quick bowl of gnocchi with well-cooked mushrooms and poached chicken. And a very quick, very processed white bread Vegemite sandwich. I eat a lot. I think I'm going to struggle with this part of the game. All right. Pretty good start. 5.5 hours into the fast, Nurse Danny suggested that lemonade icy poles are the saviour. Here is lemonade icy pole number one.
2: Well, that's good. That's good.
5: It's showtime. Sachet number one. The sachet says a pleasant lemon taste. Oh. I don't know if it's just because I'm hungry, but it's not that bad. It's all right. Would drink again. It's time for sachet two. This one's it's a different sachet. Oh, that's a salty boy. It's like I'm drinking a bit of salt water. All right, it's feeling a bit more serious now. Okay, we are on, people. We are on. I don't feel the need to have any more updates for a little while. So, yes, if I don't make it, tell the world my story. Morning. Oh, I slept really well. One more sachet. All right, let's get it done. All right, I've made my way to Palmerston Hospital. Now we just wait. I'm not nervous at all. Chatting to the nurse. Turns out that, like, in some parts of the world, they don't even give you any kind of medication. So I'm like, okay, this isn't anything to be scared of. The process, at least. But yes, wish me luck.

0: We're done. Up and about. I was worried because it's like, you know, I'm kind of a bulky kind of fella. I was like, oh, maybe they're not going to give me enough drugs. Maybe I'll wake up. I'm part ranger. I don't know. Rangers have a thing about, you know, about a need. It's like I've heard an urban myth about rangers, about needing having a higher threshold. Don't quote me on any of that. But oh my God, what a glorious sleep! What a glorious sleep! And they went in and did their thing. I won't give you all the details, but the one thing that I just want people to know, the very opening line of the report says, the bowel preparation was excellent. Thank you. It was all worth it. It was all worth it. And yes, thank you very much to the staff at NT Health and the Palmerston Hospital. Yeah, 5 stars. Could do again.
1: David Garnham recommends with 5 stars, a 5-star review.

0: colonoscopy preparation.
1: That was wonderful. David's experience was like the class. That's absolutely an amazing experience. And I wish that that experience could be played at waiting rooms, doctor surgeries all around the country.
0: Well, we could work on making that happen because people do freak out about this, don't they? I remember I've had a few, and my dad would have done. There's like a little family history in our family, and he's like, "Oh, the bowel prep, you're gonna And then I went through it. It wasn't as bad as I'd been led to believe.
1: That's exactly right. It's not as bad. And what Dave actually mentioned was that, you know, he had a lovely sleep too. And that's really important because in this country, we do make sure that you are asleep during a colonoscopy. So that's really kind of nice to hear.
0: Yeah, I was actually surprised by that little line in there. In other places, do they not put you under a general anaesthetic to go through this process?
1: Look, in some countries, they give you a very light anaesthetic, so you might get a very light sedative, but you're actually conscious. So we call it conscious sedation. But in other countries, you might not have anything at all, and you just have to tough it out. So it's certainly possible, but we're really lucky in this country that we've got good anaesthetic support.
0: Yeah, we really are. You go in there, you're like, I try to beat the anaesthetist when they're like, count back from 10. And you're like, I'm going to get so far into this 10. And then you don't even get to 10 sometimes.
1: That's right.
0: And then wake up, as Dave said, after that nice sleep. With the preparation, though, he just described this really delicious culinary journey, actually. For anyone who is preparing for the preparation, there is a bit there that you have to think about, isn't there, about the food that you're eating beforehand to just like clear. It's not just about clearing everything out, though, is it?
1: That's right. So, look, generally a few days beforehand, it's a good idea to avoid really hard to digest foods. So the sorts of things that you should kind of avoid in the days leading up to your colonoscopy include things like whole grains, you know, a lot of rice, nuts, seeds, corn, tough meats, all those things. You can have, you know, other types of foods like white bread and rice and pasta and eggs, chicken. White fish is okay. So, you know, you start making those changes in the few days beforehand, but the day before is the really important one. And Dave gave a great narrative about what he did, you know, consuming only clear liquids for that entire day before. And that can be challenging for a lot of people.
0: A day of icy poles isn't too hard. And I think he was talking about, is there like a, can you have a Bonox as well or a brothy thing?
1: You can, as long as it's clear though. So you can have clear broths, often chicken or beef. Clear broths are okay. Apple juice, you know, the what is often good is a bit of jelly. Jelly can often be really good. So, you know, this is the time to indulge. But avoiding some liquids too that are colored, and this is important too. So, you know, red, purple, blue liquids, avoid those because it can sometimes affect the accuracy of what we're detecting at colonoscopy.
0: And look, if you're going for one of these, the medical staff will provide all of this information. Dr. Vincent Ho, remind us if we don't know already at the age that we are at, why it is so important that we're looking after our bowel health and what can happen to us if we don't.
1: Yeah, so gut health is so important, and sometimes it can be difficult to even define what gut health is, but I use a very simple kind of definition. So making sure that you don't have any, well, try to minimize any gut diseases, for one, try not to have any gut symptoms that are concerning, and to have what we call a healthy gut microbiome. So you want to make sure that the bacteria in your gut is very healthy and very diverse. So those are the real key principles of having good gut health. Now, it's really important that people focus on their gut health because we know that gut health is so important to your overall bodily health. You know, the gut health affects, of course, a number of other systems because the gut's intimately connected to so many different organs, but also gut health's connected to your mental health as well. So if your gut health is not good, then your mental health can be affected and vice versa as well. So it's the gut is so central to, and this is what I love about the gut, it's so central to the overall functioning of the body that we must look after it.
0: Mm. So it's not just about being worried about developing bowel cancer down the track. It's about optimal health now.
1: Yes, that's right. So we often focus on the treatment of diseases, and that's fine. I mean, that's what we do.

0: And it's very important to look for, alarm symptoms when someone has, for example, rectal bleeding or weight loss. Those things are important and you need to seek treatment for it. But I think also importantly, we're now focusing on wellness, that is making sure that people stay well. And part of that is looking at, a big part of it actually is looking at a healthy diet, healthy diet and lifestyle changes. Those are really important in terms of maintaining good gut health.
1: I was really surprised to learn recently, starting on again antidepressants, that you have a lot of serotonin receptors in your gut, so that like that would make sense that your mental health is connected to your gut health if that's where those chemicals are, doing their thing.
0: Absolutely. And we know that 90% of the body's serotonin, which is a very important neurotransmitter, is actually found in the gut. So really important. And that serotonin is so important for regulating your mood, your appetite, and sleep. And therefore, you can imagine that if 90% of that's in the gut, if you've got issues with your gut, then of course, that can ha play havoc with mood, appetite, and sleep. So the gut's really good for producing all those neurotransmitters. Plus also, and this is important, in that the gut microbes play a key role there in terms of interacting with a lot of these chemical signals. So maintaining that diversity and richness of your gut microbes is also really important in terms of making sure that you have ultimately good mood, appetite, and sleep.
1: Dr. Vincent Ho on ABC Darwin and across the territory joining us for Friday Recommends, where Sunday presenter David Garnham has recommended a colonoscopy. If you need one, his recommendation is don't freak out, do it. The prep's fine. And he felt really good afterwards. And wasn't that just a bit of wonderful musical journey that he took us on through that experience? Vincent, Dave was worried because so many young people are developing bowel cancer these days. What is more known about why that's happening and why it's happening in Australia?
0: Yeah, so look, there are a number of reasons for why there might be a rise in the rate of bowel cancer, particularly in young people. So I think it's obviously a concern. And when we're talking about young people, we're talking about people below the age of 40. So, there is certainly a lot. Well, there's certainly an increase in that rate, and we know that. That it used to be that bowel cancer screening started at the age of 50, so we've got a national program for that. But now, because young people are getting bowel cancer more often, the age is now 45, so you can actually start doing the national bowel cancer screening at the age of 45. But why is it occurring? Well, look, there's a few reasons why it's been speculated. So obviously, your genes play a big role. So I think having a family history can play a role, but only a certain proportions can be explained by that. Probably the biggest reason is the dietary shifts. So, Liz, I think the consumption of ultra-processed foods, processed meat, and refined sugars are thought to be the leading cause of the rise in early onset bowel cancer. It's speculated that is a big reason, and there's other reasons too, like people are more inactive, so there's a more physical inactivity, there's rising rates of obesity. Those are other reasons that are thought to be linked to this rise in early onset bowel cancer.
1: Dr. Vincent Ho, gastroenterologist at the School of Medicine at Western Sydney Uni. I've got to go in just a sec because we've got to get our news headlines with Rio. But three things we could do heading into the weekend to improve and look after our bowel health, Vincent.
0: Yes, so I think lifestyle changes are so important for your gut health. So what I talk about that is that, sleeping well, believe it or not, is really important. Avoiding stress, so anything you can do to reduce stress is important. And final point, look at making sure you consume enough dietary fiber, because dietary fiber is so important for your digestive health and regular bowel movement. So they're the big three.
1: All right, let's have lots of rest and avoid lots of stress this long weekend. Perfect opportunity and lots of fiber as well. Vincent, thank you so much. It's always great to get your expertise. And yeah, if you have to have a colonoscopy and more people at younger ages are having to do so, don't be freaked out. David Garnham has recommended just do it, enjoy it. Nice little diet in the lead up. It is 28 to 4 on 105.7 ABC Darwin. Rio is here with the latest news headlines. Good afternoon.
2: Good afternoon, Liz. Making news, Northern Territory Police.

0: are urging motorists to take care on territory roads after two people died in separate fatal crashes yesterday. A woman died after the vehicle she was travelling in hit a bull just after 8 o'clock last night, around 30 kilometres east of Daly River. In another crash just after 1 o'clock yesterday afternoon, a 55-year-old woman died in a rollover on the Carpentaria Highway near Borroloola. The other four occupants of the vehicle suffered non-life-threatening injuries and were taken to Royal Darwin Hospital for treatment. The federal government is hopeful it will avoid a lengthy Senate inquiry on its proposed tax reforms as talks with the Greens continue. The minor party has also been courted by the coalition to delay the laws as the legislation heads to a two-day Senate inquiry next week. As it stands, the laws would grandfather existing arrangements, then limit negative gearing and the capital gains tax discount to new builds only. Overseas, Russia and Uzbekistan have begun construction on a nuclear power plant, which will be the first of its kind in post-Soviet Central Asia. The Kremlin says the plant in Uzbekistan's central eastern Jizak region will help meet the growing regional demand for power. It's expected to meet around 15% of Uzbekistan's power demand. And a new study of satellite images has found mangroves are showing signs of recovery after decades of destruction. The research, led by Tulane University in the US, shows conservation efforts and natural expansion have resulted in more new mangroves since 2010 than those lost to clearing. Mangroves store up to five times more carbon dioxide than land-based forests. Liz, there'll be more news at four.
1: Yay for mangroves. They good are very, work, mangroves.
0: Very impressive ecosystems. They can also sort of mitigate the efforts, the impacts, rather, of waves and tsunamis and are essential in keeping our shorelines sort of composed and stopping erosion.
1: Good on them. They're doing a lot of the heavy lifting in sort of keeping the climate under control. Colonoscopies, any thoughts?
0: Look, I've never had one, but my family are very bowel cancer prone. Basically, everyone who's died in my lifetime in my family has all been, has all had sort of some sort of bowel issue. My youngest brother was, I think, one of the youngest people in the world to be diagnosed with this particular bowel condition when he was like 5 or 6. So yes, no stranger to colonoscopies. And even recently, two people, not one, but two, have had colonoscopies for sort of unrelated things and have then, and doctors, and these are people, one's 29, I think the other's 31. The 31-year-old found their doctors found precancerous polyps in the bowel. And another friend's also just, had a tumour removed from their bowel at 29.
1: Finding a precancerous polyp, that's a good result, isn't it? That's like, hey, we got the thing before it turned into the problematic thing. And we did that with a little film shoot up your bot.
0: Yeah.
1: To have a look around. Yeah. So, it's nothing to be afraid of is what we're learning today. Friday Recommends is the recommendation not to be afraid.
0: Yeah.
1: Of a colonoscopy or the preparation. The prep's fine. You have to take a day off work because it's sort of toilet time involved, getting everything prepared. But it's all right. Day off work. If you're able to, then that's good.
0: Yeah.
1: If you have to go to work, probably not so good. No. Thank you, Rio. It is 22 to 4 on 105.7 ABC Darwin and across the territory. I won't have time to get into this conversation with you today, but have a think about it because I want to go there sometime. If you've had one of these procedures, and many of you will have, you've done the fasting, you've had the procedure, and you are super hungry the next day, what did you eat? Because I had, like, I don't think I'd ever had a burger from Hungry Jack's before. And after I had one of these procedures, and I'd had to fast a bit longer for some other reasons, and I was so hungry. I had two of the sandwiches that they offered, the lovely recovery nurses. I had, you know, threw back one sandwich and I was like, I'll have another one. Thank you. And then got a double Whopper with cheese. I never had such a big burger in my life and it was so good. And I don't know if that's what they recommend that you have afterwards. I think you meant to go gentle, but I was so hungry and it was so good. So just if you've got something, we'll talk about that another time about the food that you ate after the procedure. Some messages on this though. Someone says, I had one of them, colon whatever it is. They gave me a printout of what they did plus a photo of what it looks like up there. Yep.

0: I've got one of those in my medical file as well. It's pretty amazing that these days you can get like just a colour printout of what they've taken on the camera when they go in there. John says, I once had one through the mouth. I think it's called an endoscopy. Yes, I think it is. I asked the doctor if they use the same cameras and they said yes. So I asked to be early in the morning so that I got them when they were sterilised overnight. Do you think they don't sterilise them in between procedures, John? Surely. Surely they have to. It's not just a at the end of the day thing. But I don't know. If we look, Dr. Vincent Holm would have had the answer to that. He's not on the line. If there's anyone else who's working in gastroenterology that can confirm or deny the sterilization of the cameras. And Tracy's gotten in touch to say there's a lot of bowel cancer in my family and I also highly recommend getting a colonoscopy. I have had several and I think it's definitely worth it. Thank you, Tracy. Yeah, and look, I guess it's one of those things too where, you know, it's maybe kind of a bit icky and so maybe it's not being talked about, but the more you kind of talk about it and it's not icky or embarrassing, the maybe less embarrassing it is to go and have one. If you need one. So Tracy, thank you. Tracy backing the recommendation for Friday Recommends for a colonoscopy. Thank you, David Garnham, for taking us on that journey through your preparation. Dave will be with you on weekends, this weekend, tomorrow, Saturday, here in the Top End, and then across the territory on Sunday. Is he joining us for the Quiz of Chaos? I can't remember. He may be here. He may not be. In any case, he'll be on the wireless over the weekend. It's 22:04. We're going to head to Fink next.
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0: And it is, I know I've said it a few times, but it is like the biggest weekend of the year across the territory right now. And there's just something I love about the three different events that are on that are so different but reflect the diversity of the Northern Territory. Of course, we've got the Greek Galenti, which will get underway on the Darwin Esplanade over the weekend. Down on the Central Arnhem Highway at the little township of Barunga, the big sports festival, sports carnival, musical performance, cultural exchange at Barunga Festival. And then down in Central Australia, in the desert, hundreds of Fink Desert racers are preparing to compete. The rev heads, the high-octane smell of fuel in the air. One of them is Harry Steele from Darwin. He is competing this weekend. He's only 16. It's his first year racing. Harry, good afternoon.
4: G'day.
0: Where are you?
4: I am in Alice Springs.
0: And when are you hitting the track? Tell us about your weekend ahead for Fink.
4: On Sunday, the big races. Then Saturday, I've got the prologue, which I get my times out of. And then that's where I start. And then I race on Sunday.
0: How long have you... This is on the bikes?
4: Yeah, on the motorbikes.
0: Do you have to be a certain age to do the buggies?
4: I'm not too sure about the buggies, but I know the motorbikes have to be 16.
0: Okay, so you've just made it in this year. Has this been a lifelong dream?
4: Yeah. My first thing was I ever went to was about 2 years ago.
0: Yeah.
4: Watched it, thought it was pretty cool, so I decided to do it.
0: What do you remember about what you loved about it 2 years ago?
4: Oh, just going fast. Straight line.
0: Going fast in a straight line. What are the little things you go over? Whoops.
4: Yeah, whoops.
0: What are the whoops like?
4: Oh, they're pretty big. They were massive the other week, but they graded a little bit, but it's still pretty good.
0: Do you get to, is there somewhere in the Top End that you get to practice that type of riding before you do the Fink track?
4: Yeah, you can practice the Fink track every day you want. And there's just heaps of tracks along the highway.
0: Who have you got down there to support you during the race? And what's their job going to be?
4: Oh, I've got my family and got my dad. He's going to be in the chopper flying along. And then I got my stepmom. She's going to be at the start line with me.
0: Yeah.
4: And then a few other mates that are going to fill me up along the way.
0: How long have you been racing motorbikes for?
4: Since I was 12.
0: Okay. Not teeny weeny. And what can you tell us about the bike that you're riding on?
4: It's a KTM 250, 25 model. It's got a big tank on it, all the little things.
0: And what are you most looking forward to about the race, Harry?
4: Oh, just getting there and back in one piece.
0: That's all you got to do,
4: yeah,
0: is get there and then get back. Harry, good on you. Have a fabulous weekend. Is it nice and crisp and cool down there in Alice?
4: Yeah, it's freezing.
0: It's freezing. How are you going to, how do you cope with the desert temperatures?
4: Oh, I'm not too good. I'm from Darwin, so it's hot.
0: Yeah.
4: You come down here, it's bloody freezing.
0: All right. Well, stay warm as best you can, and good luck this weekend. Harry Steele is 16, racing in the Finke Desert Race this Sunday for the very first time down from the tropics of Darwin to the freezing cold of Central Australia. It is 16-4. Quizzes ahead. Will it be chaos or will it be calm? Actually, not sure. Probably just depends on how many people decide to play and the music that I play behind it. But there are questions. They are written, and I will ask them after the Black Rock Band.

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It's one of my favourite things when there's little kid voices at the end of a song. I reckon I could do a whole compilation album featuring just that. It is 12 to 4. We're going to do the quiz very shortly after spending an

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0: And thank you to the person who texted in to say, well done you lot, a very good discussion on bowel health. Biggest message, I'm going to assume this is from someone with some medical knowledge, but biggest message is any blood at all in your poo, get straight off to the doctor, which is very good advice. But also just always take note of if you're having beetroot for dinner, because sometimes that'll catch you out the next day and you think you need to race to the doctor and then, you know, hang on, I had a beetroot salad for dinner last night. That's maybe what's going on there. Also on the text, we were talking about the music of 1986 earlier, and Glenn texted in his top five albums of that year, which aren't, I don't think any of them were on the list that Matt Neal compiled for the ABC. You can find his article online. Someone else heard that. Luke in Dundee heard that and said, oh, here's my top five. But Luke's just texted his top five of all time, which I'm very happy to share with you, because Luke, I don't know if we've spoken. Luke, I feel like from this list of five, I know you. It's a real insight. Luke's top five albums of all time, Luke, whoever you are, Live, Throwing Copper, Ozark, Mountain Daredevils, Car Over the... Oh, hang on. Ozark, Mountain Daredevils is the band. Car Over the Lake, Smashing Pumpkins, Melancholy and the Infinite Sadness. Yes, excellent album. Supertramp, Crime of the Century, and Dire Straits, Brothers in Arms. Look, I love your top five. Thank you for that. Let's all do that together another day. Just your top five of all time, doesn't matter what era or what genre. 10 to 4. I better get a wriggle on because we've got to play the quiz shortly. But first, just going to stay in Alice Springs for the Fink Desert race. Oliver Lee Young was on the line, but it's just disappeared. So Ruby's calling him back to tell us how things are looking in the centre. Hello, Ollie. There you are.
8: Hello, Liz. Yeah, I'm out of here at the start finish line. There's a lot of excitement.
0: Can you, for the people of the top end, and, you know, maybe there are people who are new in the top end and don't understand what a big event this is, and I guess it's even bigger this year as the 50th anniversary. Just describe this race, its significance, and what's happening down there in the centre at the moment.
8: Yeah, sure thing. I mean, 1976 was when Fink first began here in the Red Centre, and it's been going on for now 50 years. It's been gaining momentum, originally just a bike race, you know, starting in Alice Springs and then heading out to Fink Apachula, and then on the second day heading back to Fink, hence the start-finish line. But they've added it to include buggies, Can-Ams, 4x4s, and it's just continually grown year by year. This is actually my first Fink, but just looking around, there's thousands of people. I'm currently sort of watching the scrutineering process happening at the moment, which means all of the Fink officials are testing the safety of all of the vehicles, making sure that they're ready to go for Sunday at the start of the race. And they also get their equipment checked as well for safety, making sure that it's, you know, not going to be succumbed by fire if that does eventuate. So there's a big process. Once they get their vehicles approved, they do get to sort of showcase them to the public. They drive it around. And if you're a big motorsports lover, I think that's the part of Fink that people really enjoy seeing, is actually having a good look up and close and seeing the vehicles, right up and close.
0: Mm. Ollie, I've just had morning's presenter Lara Stimson wander into the studio. What are you still doing here? You're meant to be gone.
9: If anyone says I don't work hard, they're a liar.
0: She is still here.
9: I was comically, can I tell
8: Hello,
9: you?
8: Lara.
9: Hey, Ollie. I was halfway across the street. I just walked out the door and I got a message from Ruby saying, can anyone do the quiz? And I said, well, I'm coming back.
0: Oh,
9: anyway.
0: You came back.
9: I'm jazzed. I'm super thrilled. And Ollie, you're making me so jealous. I'm such a Fink fan.
8: Yes.
9: You're going to have such a great weekend. You're going to love it.
0: Is there, is,

0: The
1: so
0: smell
1: it's definitely
0: of
1: rubbing
0: like,
1: off on me.
0: is there like a smell in the air, Ollie, of just motor fumes, oil, octane,
1: yeah,
0: testosterone?
1: A lot of grease, a lot of petrol, diesel, with the whole loss. I don't know if you can hear those revs in the background,
0: love
1: but I think if you don't love motorbikes, you don't love bikes, it's or you don't like, you know, Can-Ams and buggies, you still will love it because there's such a vibe here at the moment. So many people in town. Like, I think the town, Alice Springs floods in, and you know, we've got people coming in from all over the country. It's, you know, we've got traffic in Alice Springs, which is unprecedented.
0: That's how you know.
2: Yeah, and you can tell here. Everyone's in town because they're all wearing black hoodies. A lot of people, all the merch is kind of black hoodies, and so you can just tell it's everyone at the supermarket all coming in, getting ready for the weekend. You go, oh, must be Fink coming. Everyone's got their black hoodies on.
0: Well, Ollie, you are here just in time to play the Quiz of Chaos. Lara has come back to work for the privilege, and on the line is Janice of Dyna Beach, currently on the Camino in Spain.
3: Just about to get started. I thought it'd be better to talk to you from my hotel room before I actually start walking in the fog.
0: As usual, I've only left like 4 minutes for the quiz, so we shall crack on. Lara and Ollie, you might not know this, Janice does. You need to bring your own buzzer so you can say your name or make a sound.
2: Ruby told me animal sounds, so that's what I prepared.
0: Yeah, what have you got? Oh, yeah. Is that
2: a meow?
0: Sounded like a phone crossed with it.
2: Could be
0: cat.
2: A phone.
0: Ollie, what's your buzzer?
1: I would like to do the pishing sound. Are you aware of the pishing sound? The you know what this, you know
0: if
1: what
0: that's
1: this
0: what
1: is?
0: You want to do, then let's proceed. You just do your sound.
1: Okay.
0: Janice, what
1: yeah,
0: are you going to do?
1: My sound.
3: I'm just going to say oi.
0: Okay,
3: oi,
0: great.
3: Oi, oi, oi.
0: Love
2: that's
0: it.
2: So
0: that's
2: much easier.
0: Easy. Yeah. Okay, here we are. Quiz of Chaos. On 105.7 ABC Darwin. Question number one, buzz in if you want to answer. Who is behind this little bit of poetry? I am a dreamer. Who am I? I dream of peace, of flowers in the sky.
2: Is it Clive Palmer?
0: Lara Stimpson, first quiz.
1: Wow.
2: Yes!
1: Well done, Lara.
0: It is Clive Palmer. Did you know this about him?
2: I know it because you told me.
0: Yes, good
2: and
0: girl.
2: That's where I get all my good
0: radio.
2: Information.
0: Yep. This week. All right, question number two. Which bird abandons its young at birth and can take the temperature of the nest they are building with their little claws to check that their eggs are incubating at the right temperature? Lara?
2: Is it the scrub fowl?
1: Yeah.
0: She's off to a flying start.
2: Yes!
0: Lara Stimpson loves a bit of trivia.
2: Oh, yeah.
0: All right, question number three.
1: I would like to protest some cheating going on over here.
0: Oh, what? How come?
1: you two are together.
0: Yeah, we are, but she can't see the questions.
2: Ollie, how that is. Whoa. We're only two questions in, and that is a big accusation.
0: No, there's no cheating underway. Question number three. You ready, Janice?
3: Yes.
0: You got your buzzer ready?
3: Yep.
0: Yeah, okay. According to Beyonce, who run the world?
2: Oh, come on.
3: Oi.
2: Oh, I'm giving it to Janice.
3: Women?
0: Oh, you're so close.
3: Single women, single ladies.
0: No, not single ladies. Oh, Janice, still so close. I'm going to have to let Lara have a crack.
2: Girls.
0: Janice, you were so close. I'm going to give you a half a point for that, although I don't know if that's going to get you over the finish line. Actually, here's a geography question in case I don't get to the final question. Which remote territory community is located roughly 317 kilometres south of Alice Springs and 159 kilometres east of the Colgra Roadhouse, situated near the South Australian border?
3: Oi.
0: Ollie, your buzzer is rubbish. I just heard it, but Janice was in before you were. Janice?
3: Is it Herman's Park?
0: Janice, was it Hermansburg? Ollie.
3: No.
1: So you said 300 kilometres south of 317
0: kilometres south of Alice, 159 kilometres east of

0: Colgar Roadhouse near the South Australian border?
1: Okay, I'm going to say...
0: Come on, mate.
1: Curtain Street.
0: What have we just... I knew what it was. Oh, she was just sitting on her hands to give you guys a crack. Lara Stimson.
2: Would it be
0: roundabout a clean sweep?
2: A place I love and have cherished. I've spent two amazing weekends camping. Would it be Apatula Fink? Come on, Ollie.
0: All right, Lara, you've got it in a clean sweep. You'll be back on Monday. You're here on the
2: long weekend. Oh, wait, have I won?
0: You won. There's no prize,
2: yes.
0: Just the glory, which I know actually will mean a lot
2: that
0: to you.
2: That means
0: you...
2: so much to me.
0: Ollie,
2: thank you.
0: Have a great weekend at Fink. Nice to catch up with you. We might speak to you on Monday. Thank you for playing the quiz. And Janice, about to head out on the Camino. How many days left of walking have you got, Janice?
3: Only four in the last 100 kilometres, and it's crowded because a lot of people just do the last 100 kilometers to get the certificate at Santiago. And so there's lots of tour groups that I don't think I'll be alone for an hour or two as I've been in the past. It's like a rush hour on the Camino from now until Santiago.
0: Okay, so you're just about to head out, 4 days to go.
3: Yeah, last 100 kilometers.
0: Amazing.
3: 4 days.
0: Well, let's catch up with you at the end of it all for a little bit more culture and adventure. And well done, you're nearly there.
3: Almost. Cheers.
0: Have a lovely few days of walking. Janice from Dino Beach, walking at the Camino de Santiago. That's how she's spending her weekend. What are you up to? Are you just soaking it all up in Alice Springs for Fink this weekend? Maybe driving down to Barunga. Do take care on the roads if you are after a few more tragedies on Territory roads just in the last 24 hours. Maybe you're partying at Glenthy for the weekend. Your drive shows are coming up. Nat with you in Central Australia. Adam with you in the Top End. I'll talk to you Monday. Bye.
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7: Good afternoon, Rio Davis with ABC News. An underworld figure facing drugs and weapons charges remains on the run after allegedly escaping from Darwin local court this morning. Courtney Barrett-Peters reports.
8: Brant Graham allegedly scaled an enclosed Perspex court dock just before 10 o'clock this morning before making a run for it. The ABC can reveal the 44-year-old is a patched member of the biker gang Mongols. CCTV footage allegedly depicts Mr. Graham sprinting down Cavanagh Street after escaping Darwin local court with two G4S security guards trailing behind him. Court listings show Mr. Graham was facing court today for drugs and weapons charges. Police say he was last seen walking into Tamara's court but may have been spotted at Doctor's Gully.
7: Mr. Graham's described as being Caucasian, 185 centimetres tall and with long brown hair, and was last seen wearing a dark T-shirt. The Prime Minister says he will not engage in a long, drawn-out conversation about changes to the budget legislation. The government's changes to capital gains tax and negative gearing passed the lower house yesterday and will now go to a short inquiry. In a speech in Sydney, Anthony Albanese says the government is consulting with affected sectors but will make the hard decisions.
9: Over the last 4 years, my door has always been open to discussions with business. But this is not going to be a long, drawn-out process that ends with fiddling around the edges of the status quo, because this moment presents a bigger opportunity for deeper cooperation.
7: Livestock managers say demand for Australian beef across the world, including in the US and Southeast Asia, remains strong. China has warned Australia it could be slapped with an additional 55% tariff on beef imports within days if it exceeds new shipment quotas. Starting this year, Beijing introduced new quota and tariff arrangements for major beef importing countries, including Australia, in a bid to protect local farms and beef producers. Meat and Livestock Australia's Andrew Cox says the sector prefers a free and fair trade, but under the circumstances, the beef Australia is producing will still be sold.
10: We're a very small part of the Chinese beef industry, but we do occupy, that premium and chilled beef segment, which has been built with Australian beef. So it's very valuable to the Australian beef sector, but we do have plenty of other markets to send our beef to.
7: US President Donald Trump says he believes progress is being made towards an end to hostilities in Lebanon, despite Hezbollah rejecting a peace deal made between Israel and the Lebanese government. Jono Wakely reports.
11: Donald Trump says Hezbollah, which is prescribed in the US as a foreign terrorist organization, had called him regarding the peace process. He added that he thinks people will see things happen over there. Hezbollah has released a statement saying the negotiations between Israel and Lebanon, which it was not party to, were futile and humiliating. Israel and Lebanon earlier announced a renewal of their fragile ceasefire with the creation of pilot security zones inside Lebanon, in which Hezbollah operatives would be banned. It also required Hezbollah to stop attacking Israel.
7: Tourism experts say exposure and reputation are contributing to over-tourism of Mount Everest, leaving locals and experienced climbers worried about safety protocols. One of the local guides, who was thought to be dead, has been found alive after spending a week on the world's tallest peak without food or oxygen. It comes at the end of the busiest tourism period in Mount Everest's history, with more than 270 people scaling the mountain in one day. Professor Perry Hobson from Bond University says it's a balancing act for the Nepali government between raising revenue and adequately managing the mountain.
12: They want to generate as much as they can out of tourism and provide employment. So many people get caught up in the, I've got to go to this one mountain. And that's the challenge for marketing organisations these days, is to spread tourism more widely.
7: And back home, Fink officials are facing a massive job in Alice Springs as scrutineering starts ahead of tomorrow's prologue. This year's race is the biggest in Fink history, with about 150 cars and almost 700 bikes needing to be checked before competitors can hit the track. Machines and race gear must be cleared before racing begins, with crews, spectators and officials packing the start and finish line. Scrutineering is set to wrap up by 8:30 tonight. Briefly in the weather for today, there's a slight chance of a shower in the eastern Arnhem district, mostly sunny elsewhere. Darwin reaching a top of 31, Alice Springs 19. ABC News.
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17: Hello, hello. We made it to the end of the week with a big old long weekend, right, just looking down the barrel of it. But the action is just getting going. We're not finishing. It's Fink Off Friday. It is the 50th year of the Fink Desert Race, and as riders and drivers get ready to hit the track, we'll take you out to the start-finish line, where scrutineering has just kicked off, and we'll meet the junior future Fink champs who hit the prologue track today. And later, the Chief Minister is in the area for the opening of Arafura's Nolans Rare Earth Mine. It's the first significant project for the NT under the Territory Coordinator's purview. But will it bring the bucks in? I'll take you there before five. I want to play a whole lot of racing tunes, driving tunes, riding tunes. I know Brashy did it for vibing this morning, but let's just keep on vibing. I'm having a good time, really. I'm raring to go, but also ready to really hit you with some good old Rocky tunes. Let me know what you'd love to hear. 0487 991 0057. Here's one that I thought of that could be tangentially Fink related. Bit of Cyndi Lauper. I drove all night. Now I know they drive all day, but also driving all night and day, we're driving constantly. This is happening. ABC Alice Springs.

0: Cyndi Lauper, I drove all night on ABC Alice Springs. Nat Tendich here with you. Send me your driving songs, 0487 991 057, because we're getting into a massive weekend of driving. The Finke Desert Race is on. It is happening. We opened it last night at the Finke Night Markets, and we were there having a grand old time. It was so much fun to be set up on the council lawns with a really great view of the bikes, the stunt bikes, doing flips, having a good time. Paul, it was pretty darn fun, hey?
1: It was. I loved it. I absolutely loved it. Now, I think any sort of night market event always gets me, but the Finke one is particularly special just because it's one where you get so many people just down there. I think we heard from Kate Walsh when she was sort of saying this is the biggest activation footprint that they had. And the crowd when the Airtime FMX crew were doing their thing was incredible.
0: So many cheers. It was so wild. We'll take you back there if you weren't able to come over and, or if you were there and you were having a great time and you weren't able to hear it on the radio, then we will take you back there with some highlights. But Paul, we've just had a bit of an update about a story that I promoted just before.
1: Yes. So talking about the Arafura Rare Earths Nolans project, the Chief Minister has been driving down for the
0: drive all night,
1: absolutely.
0: to
1: go out to the rare earths mine. There was some sort of media opportunity out there, maybe a bit of paperwork that you could sign with Arafura to sort of mark it being a significant project for the territory coordinator. But of course, the road to Darwin's a slow one to drive down, and that we're now told that she won't be making it out there. So the Nolans Rare Earth Mine, 135 km north of Alice Springs, until 5 p.m. So we've got a camera crew out there patiently waiting for the Chief Minister. Is coming from the other side of the Stuart Highway, going down south as opposed to us have headed up north. So yeah, we're not going to get a chance to hear from the Chief Minister this afternoon because of, you know, by the time she's out there, we'll still be on air. So
0: yeah, we'll still be on air. We won't, I don't think we'll have a feed or anything. So yeah, it's far out in the middle of nowhere. The technology sometimes can be tricky.
1: Exactly. They didn't bring the satellite internet out there for this one. So I'm sure there'll be an update to this coming over the coming days. So we'll let you know what the Chief had to say out at the paperwork signing out of the Arafura Rare Earths Nolans project. So stay tuned. We'll be doing that over the next couple of days.
0: Absolutely. Stay tuned to ABC News. We're always keeping you on top of everything. So we'll, kick on with something else like 50 Years of Finke. Hey, it's been 50 Years of Finke, and chatting with Anthony Offer, the president of the Finke Desert Race, yesterday, when I spoke to him, he said that he hopes Finke lasts for decades to come. So with that being said, we better get him started young, maybe like 10 to 15 years old young. For the first time in Finke history, young riders got the chance to hit the iconic Finke Prologue track. It was a safe and non-competitive ride, no racing, timing, results or prizes, just showing up and having some fun. The Finke Vice President, Kelsey Branford, has been working hard to get this event up and running, and she spoke to ABC's Oliver Lee Young on Tuesday.
2: So for the first time ever, we've incorporated juniors into Finke. This year it is in a non-competitive capacity. We do have a lot of kids that love Finke and want to race Finke as soon as they can turn 16, because that's when you're allowed to race Finke. What we've looked at is how can we incorporate juniors? How can we bring juniors into the event, ignite a new level of participation for the event, move into a new era after the 50th, if you will. So this year we've got 58 riders who are here between the ages of 10 and 15. And the aim of this is to see how this goes, how it's received both at the race and after it, to eventually have a junior competition at Finke.
3: Yeah, it's a great little transition for them, because I'm sure a lot of them would like to ride Finke when they grow up.
2: Absolutely.
3: What involvement have you had in getting that prepared?
2: Well, I do have to admit conflict in my son is a motorbike rider, and his father, my husband, is Ryan Branford, who was the youngest winner of Fink on a bike. So Carter can't wait to beat Dad's record. I don't know if he'll do that, but
3: so he's going, Mom.
2: So I have had a very strong advocate for juniors. This has kind of come up for maybe the past 4 or 5 years about how do we get kids involved in Fink. And I did travel to the Hadar Desert Race. Full credit to Hadar. They do their junior event very, very well. And my son has now raced it twice. And just seeing down there how many kids just get involved and they just love it. But also the atmosphere and the vibe that kids bring with them to the overall event itself is just amazing.
3: Have you spoken to many of the young Fink juniors, and are they really excited to get out there on that track?
2: Oh, absolutely. And shout out to the Alice Springs Motorcycle Club. They do juniors on their prologue practice days that they hold for a lot of interstate Fink riders come up to do the prologue track. And they put juniors on the day before, which is pretty cool. So a lot of our local kids here in Alice have already experienced the prologue track, but obviously not in front of the Fink crowd. So yeah, the junior kids are stoked. They are little mini motorbike riders, and all of them are taking it full seriously. It is non-comp. We have to keep telling them it's non-comp. You're just going for a fun ride.
4: Hi, my name's Tyler. I'm 13 and I'm racing in the Fink Juniors race.
3: And are you, like, really excited? How do you feel?
4: Yeah, I've been waiting for it for a while. I've been pretty excited just going out riding.

0: You've been practicing this week?
1: Yeah, I did a little like test run this week. I just went out on Tuesday to test the gearing in case we had to change it again.
0: Yeah, and how's it looking?
1: It's feeling pretty good. There's only two like Alice Springs kids in my group, so got a lot of kids coming from Tasmania and SA and everything.
0: What about racing in front of big crowds? Have you done that sort of thing before?
1: I've raced in front of big crowds at like the Australian Series in Darwin, but other than that, I haven't really.
0: Do you think you'll get nervous, maybe?
1: Nah. I told a few people to come, but it's on a Friday, so not many people can skip school, but I'm not too crowd shy.
0: Oh, that's good. And how about your friends? Do you think they'll come watch you as well?
1: I think a couple will. I've got a friend that wasn't going on Friday anyway, so he'll pop out.
0: And what about when you grow up? Do you think you'll want to do Fink one day?
1: Yeah, well, I've been counting down. I've got 3 years till I can do Fink, so pretty much do Fink as soon as I can.
0: You might need a bigger bike though. What are you currently riding?
1: Right now, I'm only riding an 85, but I'll be moving up to a 250F this Natural Terrain Series.
0: So you're going to get your a brand new bike, a 250F.
1: Well, I'm actually getting it sponsored by JetCore. They're giving it to me for the Natural Terrain like season, and then my dad will probably end up buying a 125 after that.
0: And do you have any Fink heroes or people that you look up to?
1: Mostly David Walsh, just because he's local and he basically wins every time he does it.
0: Do you think he's going to win it this year?
1: I hope so, but never jinx anyone.
0: Maybe in like 10 years' time, I'll be chatting to another Year 8 student and they'll be talking about you being a Fink legend.
1: Yeah, well, you can only hope.
2: You can only hope that's Year 8 student Tyler Hildebrandt finishing that package from the ABC's Oliver Lee Young. You also heard Kelsey Branford, the Fink vice president, speaking in there too. That junior event took place today, this afternoon. And right now, at the start-finish line, scrutineering is getting started. Plenty of people having their bikes and their vehicles looked at, making sure that they are all above board, all race ready, and all ready to go. So I'm gonna take you out there very, very soon. It's ABC Alice Springs. Nat Tenchich is my name, and it's 20 minutes past four before we take you out to the start-finish line. Sorry if it's a bit obvious, but

0: Big weekend of motorsport action for Fink. You're getting Finked. It's going to be absolutely massive. It's the 50th year of Fink this year, and it's also officially the biggest Fink that we've ever seen. The most competitors with over 800 starting on starting the race out to Apachula on Sunday. Yeah, and lots of people here. My goodness, there's so many people here. I was hearing about bumper-to-bumper traffic heading out to the start-finish line this afternoon. So if you are planning on heading down there this afternoon to get amongst it, well, yeah, just give yourself a bit of time. There's a lot of people going. Right now, those who are wanting to take part in the big race are getting a once-over of their vehicle. Scrutineering is underway. ABC reporter Chris Merokarani Fitzpatrick is out there right now. Chris, good afternoon.
1: Good afternoon, Nat.
0: Where have you found yourself this afternoon? Tell me what you're seeing.
1: Right now, I'm at the Alice Springs start-finish line where scrutineering is happening. All the cars and the bikes are getting their first check to make sure that they're able to enter the race tomorrow. Well, tomorrow's the prologue, the race before the race. And right now, we're just at the very beginning. We've got trophy trucks and buggies coming up along the trail. The line is building up, about 150 to go through today, and almost 700 bikes afterwards. So everyone's going to be very busy. And right now in front of me, I've got navigator Johnny O'Connor, who came here from Ireland. How are you, Johnny?
2: I'm very well, thank you.
1: And could you tell me your story of how you got involved in Fink?
2: A couple of years ago, a fellow came up to me and said, "Oh, I hear you're a navigator." I said, "Oh yeah, I did a bit when I'm back home in Ireland." He said, "Oh, would you mind jumping in?" And 10 fields later, I'm still here.
1: And I'm also joined here by the driver. We've got a Benny Falk. Ben Falk, nice to meet you.
3: Yeah, thank you. Yes, I'm here.
1: Could you tell me about your car?
3: Yes, this is just a full Aussie built car. It's called a Mark Fab. It's built in Victoria. Down there, and it's a Pro Light. We run a class Pro Light, so it's one down from the top. Yeah, about it.
1: Looking very shiny, Johnny. What do you think? Is it going to pass the check?
2: Hopefully it should pass the check, and hopefully it should do well down the track.
1: Yeah, and what are you hoping for this year, Ben?
3: We just want to try and win our class if we can, and finish somewhere up the front out, right? That'd be really good.
1: So you think you'll be making it there and back this year?
3: I hope so. We've made it there and back the last six, so should be all right.
1: Yeah, all right. And there you have it. Right now, there's even more cars rolling up, and we've got a big crowd of people. And there's a lot of excitement. You've got crowds over around the corners watching. And
0: it's sounding great out there, Chris. Can you ask the guys before you let them go? Do the trophy trucks or buggies, do they have a horn in them?
1: Sorry, what was that, Nat?
0: Do they have a horn in them? I assume no, but I just wanted to know.
1: So our presenter, Nat Tenchett, she's dying to know if your truck has a horn in it.
3: Has a what in it, sorry?
1: Has a horn in it.
3: Yeah, it sure does.
0: Oh, yes!
3: There you go.
1: We might not want to honk it right now. That might make the event organisers look over at us and question what's going on, I think. But, best of luck to both of you in today's in the race coming up on Sunday and the prologue coming up tomorrow.
2: Thank you very much. Thank you very much.
3: Thank you very much. Cheers.
0: Chris, thanks for taking us there. Much appreciated. I'll let you go and keep sorting out what's happening with scrutineering. Keep scrutineering and scrutinising some of those cars and bikes. I'm just chuffed to learn that they do keep the horns in. That's awesome. Thanks, Chris.
1: Thank you, Nat. Bye.
0: See ya. Hey, ABC reporter Oliver Lee Young is also out at the start-finish line chatting with competitors. He caught up with a few of them who are getting their vehicle checked.
4: Cooper Wegman. And you're going to be riding, you've just gotten past the scrutineering process. Was there any problems?
5: No problems. All went smooth.
4: Yeah, so I'm guessing you do all the checks in the lead ups, just to make sure that you're fully confident before the scrutineering?
5: Yeah, there's a fair bit of bike prep that goes into it beforehand and the week leading up to it.
4: What sort of bike prep do you do?
5: Just all the servicing, pull it all down, check every bolt and nut and whatnot.
4: And so you've got the prologue race tomorrow, and then of course Sunday's when you head off. How confident and how are you feeling?
5: Yeah, fairly confident. Pretty keen to start and

0: Living down the track.
1: How old are you, if you don't mind me asking?
0: 18.
1: You're 18. Have you done the Think before?
0: Yeah, last year.
1: How'd you go?
0: Yeah, good. Made it through. Smooth run.
2: Brent Martin from Martin Motorsports, and we've got two cars up here in Pro Class and Pro Light Class, and this is my seventh Think, and my brother's racing in the Pro Class, and he's doing his third Think, I think, and so up here to have a bit of fun with the family and get away from Melbourne and the cold weather.
1: Yeah, good one. And so what sort of checks are you doing to ensure that it gets past the scrutineering process?
2: Just at home, we do all our safety checks. Everyone's got their little jobs that they do, and we've got a checklist that we go over with the car every time we go out and try and be as safe as possible.
1: Okay. So tell me about your is it a buggy, or what sort of car is it?
2: Yeah, so it's called a Jimco, made in America. Got a six-litre naturally aspirated engine in it out of a Nissan, and we run in the Pro Light class.
1: Okay. And you've said you raced it a few times. Are you feeling confident about this race? Do you think you'll be one of the front runners this year?
2: Yes. Yeah. No. Just expecting to try and win our class, I suppose. And we've been up the front, in the top three before, and we want to be hopefully back there. But there's a lot of very fast cars and fast drivers here, so we'll just put our best foot forward and hope for the best.
3: That's a really, really great way to be handling it. A couple of the drivers who are out there at the start-finish line for scrutineering, having a chat with ABC reporter Oliver Lee Young. It's going to be an absolutely massive Think weekend, number 50. Well, the 50th year, the 50th anniversary. Happy birthday to Fink. I'm really excited for my first Fink. I'm going to be heading out, having a camp. Do feel like I need some advice? Do feel like I need some tips? Next hour, we are going to be giving you your full Fink schedule rundown, everything you need to know about where you can go, what roads will be open, closed, what times. Can be a little hard to sift through. So we'll have your planning schedule ready. So stick with us for that. It's ABC Alice Springs. Nat Tenchich is my name, and it's just on 4:30, which means it's time for your news headlines with Paul Serratore.
4: Good afternoon, Nat. Making news this half hour, police are frantically searching for a fugitive who allegedly scaled a dock inside a Darwin court and escaped. CCTV footage allegedly depicts Brant Graham wearing prison greens sprinting from Darwin local court just before 10 o'clock this morning. Listings show the 44-year-old was appearing before court on drugs and weapon charges. He's described as being of Caucasian in appearance, around 185 centimetres tall with long brown hair. The corporate watchdog ASIC has launched an investigation into consulting firm KPMG. It follows the resignations of Chief Executive Andrew Yates, Head of Audit Julian McPherson, and Chief Operating Officer Eileen Hoggett in the past week over a whistleblower scandal. An internal whistleblower came forward in 2024 claiming partners misused confidential client information to win audits. Yesterday, Reserve Bank Governor Michelle Bullock told said in estimates the bank will retender its contracts that it had with KPMG. ASIC says it will also review its contracts. And in sport, Adelaide AFL veteran Taylor Walker has been handed a week's ban for rough conduct for his push on Geelong's Connor O'Sullivan in a marking contest. O'Sullivan collided with Crows captain Jordan Dawson after Walker's push, leaving the pair both hurt but able to play out the game. Meanwhile, Geelong's Thomas Stewart has escaped suspension for his bump on Crow Calamar Chi. And Nat, there'll be more news at 5 o'clock.
3: Excellent. Thanks so much, Paul.
5: 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Weather.
3: Let's get some weather. We're going to need to know what's going on for this coming weekend. Well, right now, before we get ahead of ourselves, in Tennant Creek, it's 22.8 degrees. In Alice Springs, it's 18.5. In Yillara, 20.2. In Gervois, it's 19.5 degrees. And in Unamoo, it is 24.9 degrees. Your forecast for tomorrow. Prologue day for Fink. In Elliot, it's going to be 25 degrees and sunny, reaching lows of 11. Both in Elliot and in Tennant Creek, where it'll be a top of 21 degrees and sunny. In Alice Springs, 18 degrees and mostly sunny. It'll be getting to a low of a chilly 4 degrees. In Yillara, the same.

low of a chilly 4 degrees and a top of 20 and sunny. In Joy's, it'll be a low of 5, top of 19 and sunny there too. And in Unamoo, sunny, top of 21, low of 6 degrees. So those chilly desert nights, desert winter nights, are starting to come for us now. Hey, if you didn't manage to get out to the night markets last night and come up and say hi and get a 2012 Get Finch sticker, I will take you back there with a few highlights, particularly. Man, some of those bike flips were just so impressive. There were some true visceral reactions to some of the stunts that were happening last night. We'll relive some of the highlights on the other side of this. It's Little Red with Speedo.

0: Little Red, Speedo on ABC Alice Springs. Nat Tencic is my name. It's 14 minutes to 5 and it's Fink Weekend. Big, big, big one. Things kicked off last night at the night markets with thousands of people packing into town council lawns and surrounds. I honestly was floored. I don't think I've seen that many people in town yet. Really just, it felt like a capital city event, honestly. It was just absolutely packed. Everybody was checking out the wildest monster buggies, trophy trucks. There were flipping airtime stunt bikes that made me gasp right here on air. Because we, the drive team, were there hanging out with the riders, the Fink ambassadors, and you, the race fans. In case you missed it, let's go back.
1: Well, this is not only the 50th year of Fink, it's possibly the largest footprint Alice Springs Town Council has ever activated. So
0: yeah,
1: another record for you. We generally receive about 5,000 or upwards of 5,000 people on a night like tonight. So we're expecting the same, if not more, given it is the 50th year. We have a record number of stalls with 68 stalls and activations tonight. Lots of cars on display, lots of bikes, lots of incredible riders, and really a good piece of history for Alice Springs.
0: Not only are you here representing council, but you're of course the wife of five-time champion David Walsh.
1: It's funny because I actually am featured in the There and Back film, which is playing down at the Reflection Pond, and in that film I'm saying this is his last year.
0: I remember! Like, yeah. I do remember!
1: I think I'm pregnant with Sophie, who's also starred in that video. She's now 8.

0: So, yes, it's been a long favourite saying of ours, I guess. But mm-hmm. you know what? I'm so proud of him. He's got the energy. He's got the drive. He's feeling very fit and very ready. So, all of our fingers and toes are crossed for our dear David.
1: More than just grid kids, the Finc ambassadors do a whole lot of work behind the scenes and use their enthusiasm for the Rev to connect the race with the wider world of Aussie motorsport. Team leader of the Finc ambassadors for 2026, Jess Sanders from Melbourne. What's your favourite part of your Finc duties, Jess?
2: I think the start-finish line, at the finish line, watching all the competitors cross the finish line, and seeing that raw emotion from not only the competitors, but also like the team, family, friends, and all the spectators.
1: I'm also joined right now by Levi Van Panwy. Did I get that right? Panwy?
3: No, it's just Smith.
1: Just Smith? Levi Smith?
3: No, it's Van Panwy.
1: Van Panwy. Okay, thank you so much. Congratulations on becoming the very first ever male ambassador for Finc.
3: Ah, thanks. I've been in the sport for years and, you know, I don't race as much anymore, but love giving back to the sport. And I think Finc is probably the best bike race I've ever done. So to be able to be a part of it and promote it and get it out there has been awesome. Pretty much been going around to the local schools and that kind of stuff. Just making sure that they're going to be safe. So we're going to ensure the race is going to be here for another 50 years. Helping out generally around scrutineering, sign on, all that kind of stuff. Just trying to make the job for the promoters a lot easier.
1: Danny Foote from Geelong is about to become the first woman to race in bikes and cars at the same Finc Desert Race.
4: Definitely a logistic nightmare. I am lucky to have a little bit of an experience with the double, being that in 22 I did, I navigated for my dad and then flew back and then went on the bike. So I have a little bit of an upper hand there, but yeah, no, it's going to be crazy. We basically go down in the morning in the car, get down. Hopefully, I'll be driving this time, so hopefully we make it there. I've only got a couple races up my sleeve, so it's just all experience, and then we'll fly back in a plane and race back to the start line and go down on the bike. This will be 10 years since my first Finc back in 2016, so
1: wow.
4: I've had a few missed years in between then, but yeah, so I have a fair idea on the track, which does help immensely with the cars too. We actually went down on Wednesday in our just a Raptor, just to recce the track with my navigator, and it's amazing how much muscle memory remembers the track. I mean, I probably don't have enough training up my sleeve, if I'm being honest. I probably need to do a little bit more. This is my 7th on the bike.
1: Yep.
4: So, and then in the car, I've only done it once as a navigator.
1: Tell me your favourite Finc flashback. I have these 2012 stickers that I want to give away. And Andrew is joining me on the mic right now.
5: My flashback would be Toby Price when he won the Finc a couple of years ago when he made it 10 years back-to-back. In that Red Bull Trophy truck, it was good to see him come first back through that back gate. And I tell you, he just wouldn't let go. He just let fly and he just kept going in through that back gate, made through that start line. It was just a party to remember.
1: Robbie Madison is a stunt rider.
6: And ride with the Freestyle Kings. We're on tour in Australia and I'm blessed to be driving in the Finc Desert Race with Jake Williams Motorsports, and we're driving the Pro 2 buggy.
1: Wow.
6: And super excited for this opportunity. I'm flying out tomorrow morning up to the Gold Coast, to Mackay and Rockhampton. We have shows up there, and then I'll be flying back to Finc and driving the trophy truck back on Monday. This is my first Finc.
1: Oh, your first Finc?
6: Yeah, I was out here in 2019 just watching, and I was supporting Toby Price. And here I'm out here driving against him. You know, I have the world record for the longest jump on a motorcycle. I've done, you know, doubled some of the biggest actors in the world. And a lot of the times the work I have to do, I have to just get my mind in the moment. And to do that, I focus on my breath and I slow my mind down. I do quite a bit of meditating. But the key for me is like mentally picturing what I'm going to go and do. So when I'm actually doing it, it's not the first time I'm doing it. I've already kind of ran through it in my mind.
1: Before I get on out of here and start enjoying some of this amazing these amazing stunts, I'm going to get another closer look from Oliver Lee Young. Ollie, can you see much more out there now? Bikes,
3: whoa,
1: ribbon.
3: Massive backflip. Oh, back to back. And they're revving those engines. It is so much energy out here outside Bojangles. I'm loving it. Everyone else is loving it. Are you seeing this, Matt?
1: I am.
3: Another backflip.
1: That was massive. Wow.
3: He did that backflip and he sort of shaked his handlebars through midair, completely upside down. They must have some powerful bikes to get that airtime.

What a weekend. What a night. I was absolutely wild. I don't think I've seen bikes do things like that ever in my life. That was some of the highlights of our outside broadcast, our show from the night markets for Fink Desert Race. It's been, wow, just such a great weekend already. And it's just getting started as well. We'll have all of the details, everything that you need to know if you're heading over. Some really top tips from someone who's seen a lot of Finks. That's a good old Paul Ceratore. He's got your weekend planner coming up after the 5 o'clock news. We're also going to be catching up with Redbird, a gorgeous folk trio in town. I'm sure you've seen or heard. They're playing this weekend, not at Fink. So there are things still going on in town if you're not doing Fink. I'll get to that in a moment too. Nat Tentich is my name. It is just on 4:45 on ABC Alice Springs. Hope you're doing well this afternoon. Hope you've had a good week. Hope you're looking forward to a massive weekend. I'm going to play a bit more speedy music for you, some more lightly Fink-themed music for you. And on the other side of this, you'll be hearing from Leongari MP Marion Scrimger, who spoke to Stateline's Eleni Roussos this week about the talking about some of the insecure housing that was sort of around the case of Kumanjay Little Baby. We'll get to that on the other side of this. It's the Eagles.

0: 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On ABC Alice Springs, my name is Nat Tentich. It's 10 minutes to 5. We've been thinking it up, talking all things think. 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
3: Loving it, mate. I've done 34 years. This is my 34th, and this is the biggest by far, and I'm super excited to be here.
2: You are a Fink legend.
3: I am.
0: Is the lack of specialist services out bush putting vulnerable Indigenous kids at risk? In an interview with Stateline, Leongari MP Marion Scrimger has revealed that the family of Kumanjoe Little Baby were living in insecure housing in Alice Springs to access such help for the five-year-old. Kumanjoe Little Baby was allegedly murdered after she disappeared from her bedroom in an Alice Springs town camp. 47-year-old Jefferson Lewis has been arrested and charged with the girl's murder and two other offences that cannot be reported for legal reasons. Leongari MP Marion Scrimger spoke to ABC Stateline's Eleni Roussos.
4: Kumanjoe Little Baby's death has put living conditions at Aboriginal town camps in Alice Springs in the national spotlight. In fact, we've seen images from the town camp go all across the world. Is enough being done to keep people safe in town camps, and what would you like to see change?
5: People are sick of living in conditions like this. Often, you know, it's portrayed that this is what Aboriginal people, how they want to live. That's not how Aboriginal people want to live. And people in town camps have been saying for some time, our situation needs to change and we need to work with them and with governments to make sure that we can change that.
4: The girl and her mother, they weren't residents of the town camp. They were visiting that night. Has this event exposed something that's deeper than just town camps alone?
5: The mother was forced to come and live in Alice Springs because the specialist services that little one needed wasn't available in her remote community. And that's, we need to look at the bigger picture here, Eleni. You know, it's not just services in town camps and in Alice Springs, it's also our remote communities. We're going to see more and more of a drift coming into places like Alice Springs because of the failure of, you know, governments on all levels providing those specialist services that these little ones need.
4: It's not about a lack of money, is it? And it's also not about a lack of Indigenous representation in politics. Where are we going wrong?
5: You can't blame Aboriginal people if you're not going to give them the opportunity to be able to work through some of these solutions. Eleni, I think it needs governments to bring Aboriginal people and let them sit at the same table and to work through. Aboriginal people, including organisations like Tangentjia, everybody needs to work through, be open to change, because we can't allow the status quo to continue. The Northern Territory government at the moment are the ones responsible for housing in town camps, and we need to work through that with the Northern Territory government. It's not about blaming them, but it is saying you are in this space, you are, you know, responsible for housing, so let's all work together to try and change this.
4: The Northern Territory government has introduced changes to child protection legislation that have been in the works for about a year now. And it's also promising an external departmental review of the circumstances specifically leading up to the girl's death. Are we missing an opportunity here to look at child protection more broadly in the territory?
5: I think so. I think we've got to have a look at, you know, there's been many coronials and many reviews out of those coronials over many years, Eleni. And it's interesting that we have a coronial, we have the recommendations, and then government goes silent. So I remember being the Minister for Child Protection in the Northern Territory. We've got to not tinker around the edges here and be fair dinkum about resourcing, you know, making sure that we've got the workers at the coalface. But let's stop the, you know, these little ones falling over a cliff and their families. If you look in Aboriginal communities, just like most places, Eleni, you know, we don't have the same

0: level of grandmothers and grandfathers that can work with those young mums. We're seeing younger mums. So what's that support that needs to be put in place to assist those young mums to look after their children?
1: You're hearing from people in our most disadvantaged communities all the time. What hope should they have that things will improve?
0: Look, I think we've just got to keep hoping that things will change, Eleni. But change will only come when we can have open, honest discussions, not only within government, but also within communities. I think we've got to be able to confront what the real issues are that's confronting our communities. I mean, when we look at some of our town camps and we look at some of the housing, it's not okay for our young people to be living in circumstances like that. And I think that little girl showed all of us that we need to do better, and we have to do better, because another child should not fall through the gaps like what's happened here with Kumajay little baby.
1: Marion Scrimgeour, thank you for joining Stateline.
0: Thank you, Eleni.
2: That's our local MP, Marion Scrimgeour, speaking to ABC Stateline's Eleni Roussos. Stat Tenchich with you on ABC Alice Springs. Hey, coming up after the 5 o'clock news, we'll be catching up with Redbird, a folk trio based right here in town. We're going to be playing at Yaya's Cafe on Saturday. Something for you to get around if you are not heading down to see to the start finish line or to check out what's going on for Fink. I know a lot of people are heading out, going camping, parking themselves in front of the track, and it is going to suck all of our attention, but there are other things going on too. And we will take you right on through that as well for your weekend planner. Maybe even explain to you why the King's Birthday is a different public holiday in different states, as you might have noticed. Hey, to take you to the news, this is Roy Orbison with Only the Lonely.

0: It's Roy Orbison with Only the Lonely on ABC Alice Springs. Nat Tentich here with you for your Friday drive home. We're rounding out your week. Happy clocking off time. News is coming up next.
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2: Good afternoon, Rio Davis with ABC News. A foster carer has told a Northern Territory parliamentary committee cross-cultural relationships between carers and birth families are not properly recognised. The scrutiny committee is examining proposed changes to the Aboriginal child placement principle, where children removed from their families must be placed with their extended family where possible. Louise Cooper is a foster carer and board member of the NT's Foster Carer Association and told the committee she supports the government's proposed changes.
3: You have people who are identified by family to be the carer who are not of the same culture, but they still see the carer as family to support their family and to support their child.
2: The NT coroner has handed down findings into an inquest into the death of a toddler who died from smoke inhalation during a fire at a public housing property in Alice Springs. Olivana Lathouris reports.
4: Mitchell Thomas was just 3 years old when he died from smoke inhalation after a fire started in his family's public housing in Larapinta in 2023. His death was the subject of a coronial inquest which looked into the cause of the fire and maintenance safety issues across public housing in the NT. In her findings, Coroner Elizabeth Armitage found the deadly blaze was caused by electrical faults from degraded insulation around electrical wiring in the roof of the house. The coroner made 7 recommendations, including the Department of Housing implement a new program of periodic inspections of all of its public housing.
2: Australian trade officials say they were aware the country could be slapped with new US tariffs almost immediately after the Trump administration's previous import taxes were struck down in court. The US has hit Australia with a new 12.5% in goods imported into the country for allegedly failing to address the importation of goods made with forced labour. Foreign Affairs and Trade's George Mina says the department had received clear indications US authorities were looking to alternative ways to legally enforce new tariffs following the Supreme Court ruling.
5: Senator, I think it's fair to say that the United States had been not only preparing but signalling its preparedness to move to alternative legal authorities for some time. Yes, there was a level of expectation and readiness they would move to alternative legal authorities.
2: Analysts say Hezbollah is unlikely to agree to any peace deal that would see Israeli troops in Lebanon. It comes after Hezbollah's rejection of Israel and Lebanon's peace deal that would see the creation of pilot security zones in Lebanon that Hezbollah operatives would be banned from. Middle East analyst at Deakin University, Saram Akbarzidi, says Hezbollah fears an ongoing presence in Lebanon.
6: Hezbollah has responded to suggestions of ceasefire by saying, "We don't trust what Israel is saying. We can see that they are bombing cities and infrastructure and pushing the population out. Israel is effectively doing what it did in Gaza."
2: A major developer of artificial intelligence, Anthropic, says its latest, most advanced AI systems are beginning to show signs they could escape human control. Already, Anthropic's popular chatbot Claude is operating on code that the system itself wrote 80% of. The co-founder of the company, Jack Clark, says there needs to be a way of slowing the development of artificial intelligence.
7: You want the option to be able to take your foot off the gas and put your foot on the brake, right? Right now, it's like the AI industry has a gas pedal, but it doesn't have a brake pedal in the car. And what we're saying is we want to do some of the work required to build that brake pedal.
2: And a new report has sounded the alarm over a diminishing amount of local children's television on Australian screens. Jason Katsaris reports.
8: The report by Melbourne's RMIT University states that Australian Kids TV is navigating a profound cultural and industrial crisis after the removal of commercial quotas in 2020 triggered a 97% collapse in commercial investment. It also says the rising costs of live-action production has seen the ABC's output of children's content reduced by nearly 60% since 2019. Local screen content fosters social cohesion, according to the report, especially in the wake of the under-16's social media ban. It recommends mandates on local investment on both TV and streaming.
2: In the weather for today, there's a slight chance of a shower in the eastern Arnhem district, mostly sunny elsewhere. You're up to date with the latest in ABC News. It's 5 past 5.
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0: G'day. We've knocked off. It's Friday Think Off time. Woohoo! Think this weekend, and we'll have the full rundown of what's happening and everything that you need to know if you are heading down the track, if you're camping, if you're going to go watch from the sidelines, or even if you're going to park yourself closer to town and the start-finish line. It's all pretty hectic, and there's a lot of information floating around, especially if you're not a veteran. If you're a newbie, I know that this is the 50th year of Think, and there are quite a few more people here because of that. There's going to be actually quite a few new people around. So if you've tuned in and you're out of town, well, you're from out of town, rather. Hello, and thanks for being with me. We'll have everything that you need to know for the weekend ahead. But if you're not thinking it up, if you're, you know, local and you go, well, it's here every year and it's not your thing, that's totally fine. There are still things going on in town. And coming up next, I will catch up with local folk stalwarts Redbird, who will serenade the town for Yaya's Cafe's 7th anniversary. They've been here for 7 years at Araluen Arts Centre, and they're having a lovely event with some live music, and we'll get a little bit of it for you after this for your Thursday, Friday afternoon. It's Friday. It's Natasha Bedingfield.

0: These words, Natasha Bedingfield on ABC Alice Springs. How are you doing this afternoon, Tenchich? Taking you through the very end of your week and getting prepped for the weekend. If you're not thinking out this weekend, don't worry, there's a few other things going on. Yaya's Cafe at Araluen Arts Centre is celebrating its 7th anniversary with a weekend of music, kids' activities and more. And local folk favourites Redbird are playing live tomorrow. I'm joined right now by members Rosie Ballard and Chris Bird. Good afternoon, guys.
1: Hi, how are you?
2: Thanks for having us.
0: Thanks for coming in. You know, doing the lovely folky music thing and avoiding Fink this year, it sounds like.
1: Yeah, well, it's a fun thing to do when you go, but you know, it's nice not to as well.
0: Yeah. are you motorsporty at all, Chris?
1: Yeah, well, I do have a couple of motorbikes myself.
0: But, oh, nice.
1: I'm not the type to go and think.
0: No.
1: More of a cruiser.
0: Easy rider. Very good. I saw you guys play at Top Half Folk Festival, and I have to say it was just absolutely adorable and delightful. I guess, where do you, take your song subject inspiration from? Like, how do you get those sounds together?
1: Well, look, I don't know. We've both independently been long-time friends of Tiff, the member who's not here right now, and we met close to a year and a half ago now, and just played a bit together and just loved it, and yeah, been doing so ever since. And we've all got busy day jobs, but it's a really enjoyable, relaxing thing to do on the weekends. We don't do many gigs, but it's always just enjoying ourselves in the lounge room mostly.
0: Oh, that sounds nice. I mean, I feel like your music is a bit like a nice warm cup of tea. You know, I feel like Tiff's lyrics are very like sweet cup of tea sort of vibes. But she's not the only one who writes, obviously. Rosie, you've just released your debut solo EP, Bright as Your Eyes. How's it feel having it out in the world?
2: Yeah, it's a pretty special thing, and I was inspired, I suppose, essentially by living here and being surrounded by so many great musicians, and also Dave Crowe, who helped in the studio as well to produce it. Mm. So I'm quite proud of it. It was a big journey, lots of learning, and it's nice to be able to get music down cleanly, I suppose.
0: Yeah. Did you feel like that was something you couldn't do? Like, was that something you had to overcome?
2: I think I've always had it in my mind for quite a long time to get the music down cleanly. I've always sort of just recorded on my phone or something like that. So I think having the right people around me has been really good. Yeah,
0: that's nice. Rosie, you've been in a few groups. Redbird

0: not the only group that you've been playing in. Was it hard stepping out solo?
1: Well, yes, in some ways. Although, to be honest, I rely a lot on Redbird, and we come together and play the songs sort of as covers. So it's been a really nice way to explore the music, actually, alongside Chris and Tiff as well.
0: What sort of flavour do you feel like Redbird brings to your music that's distinct from how you perform it on your own?
1: I suppose I've always played guitar, but I've hide a little bit away from the microphone. So it's really nice to have someone as talented as Tiff singing the lyrics, and I can sit back and sing the harmonies. And then, of course, Chris is, I think I've described you as a bit of a magician on the cello, so it's been so wonderful to have that anchoring of the cello and then these beautiful solos and instrumentals coming through the pieces.
0: Yeah, everyone bringing their own flavour. You're hearing from Redbird. They're a folk trio from Mbantwa Alice Springs. And I've got members Rosie Ballard and Chris Bird with me now. They're playing this weekend, tomorrow, in fact, at Yaya's Cafe. But I want to step back to the origin story because it's only been about a year and a half, as you said, Chris. How did you all meet exactly?
2: Was it a New Year's Eve dinner at Tiff's place?
0: Oh. So you were all friends with Tiff sort of separately?
2: Yeah, I've been friends with Tiff since the 90s. I'm from Melbourne originally, but I moved to Alice in 92. So, yeah, we've known each other for a long, long time. And I've always it's always been around the campfire and stuff, playing music with Tiff, and we've never done anything serious. But I've always thought she'd be great on the stage, and she obviously is, as you've seen at the Folky.
0: Yeah.
2: Well, it was just a chance meeting, and we had a little jam, have a dinner, and it was like, yeah, this sounds great. We're going to do it again.
0: I love it. Yeah. And so, yeah, brought you together, gave you a bit more of an opportunity. We talked a little bit about the songwriting process before, because you're kind of bringing your own songs to the table, I guess. Like, what is that like for you guys as a group? Do you take turns bringing full songs to the table? Do you workshop stuff together? Like, how does that all roll out?
2: What do you reckon? I think a lot of the stuff we play are, I guess, covers. You know, we're playing other people's songs, but just doing our own special take on it, changing them completely. We did actually write a funny song for the folk festival. I don't know if you went to the peace concert they had towards the end of it.
0: No, I missed it, unfortunately.
2: Lots of the groups were asked to do a song about peace. And so we made one up, and we meshed two different songs together to a completely different tune. And Tiff is fantastic at doing that, of just getting the words from a completely different song and singing them to another song.
0: I think I might have recorded one of those, actually, at the Folk Fest when you melded in Hit the Road Jack into one of your other songs too.
2: Oh, yes, yes. I do that with covers as well.
0: Absolutely fabulous.
2: Yeah, yeah.
0: So what can we expect from the set this weekend? More of that?
2: Oh, you'll be very entertained. lots of silly banter. And I certainly improvise a lot on the songs. It's just Tiff. And we change them around a lot, so they're always a bit different to the way we played them last time.
0: Slow and loose.
2: Yeah.
0: That's the Alice Springs way, hey.
2: Yeah.
0: I'm going to play one of your songs, Rosie, to lead us off. I'm going to play Fuji-san. What can you tell us about this track?
1: Well, I was lucky to be travelling in Japan and spent about a week near Mount Fuji and was quite inspired. It's quite beautiful. It's sort of, you can sometimes see it, you sometimes can't. You turn around a corner and it pops up, so it's quite elusive. And Sue Dugdale actually wrote the lyrics for it and handed them to me, and I think I wrote the song sort of, or the music for it sort of in my head on the plane.
0: Wow.
1: Came back and then also shared it with Redbird, and Chris, added this beautiful instrumental in the middle of it. So there's a guitar solo that comes into this really lovely cello section, which is probably my favourite part of the song, yeah.
0: Absolutely stunning. Well, let's hear it now. Fuji-san from you both, Rosie Ballard, Chris Bird from Redbird. Thanks for joining me.

0: Rosie Ballard there with Fuji-san, a song all about the wonderful Mount Fuji. That was written, lyrics written by a partner, and just quite beautiful, I think. I think if you've ever seen Mount Fuji, it is just, yeah, truly, truly stunning. Really does look like that. That is, of course, by Rosie Ballard and Chris Bird playing on that one as well. They're both members of Redbird, a wonderful folk trio based right here in Mbantua, Alice Springs. And they're playing tomorrow at 10 a.m. You can see them live at Yaya's Cafe at Araluen Arts Centre. Yaya's is celebrating its 7th anniversary with a whole weekend of music and kids' activities and more. So it'd be a lovely thing to do if you're not heading out to the racetrack to check out Fink. It's the 50th year of Fink. And speaking of, I wonder what weather we can expect.
1: 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Weather.
0: To answer that question, I'm joined by Morgan Pumper from the Bureau of Meteorology.

0: 15 to 20 kilometres per hour tomorrow in the morning, which is why we've got a minimum of 4 and top of 18. But while we're still looking at 2 degrees on Sunday and 3 degrees on Monday, going from 18 again on Sunday to 21 on Monday. So we will be seeing above average temperatures next week. I mean, 19 degrees is really what we expect at Alice Springs, and next week on Friday, 29 degrees. So the weekend will be calm, might still be that little bit cool, which is what we expect in June, and next week really warming up.
1: And what is the, you know, we're talking about in Alice Springs, is that temperature changing much the further south we go towards Finca Pachula?
0: Yeah, same in those areas as well. So it might be a little bit cool to start the morning, but even the slightest change in those winds to start the day can really change that minimum temperature. So again, I'm expecting clear skies pretty much throughout. And with that, it's still going to be worth having the extra layer on for the afternoon. But there will be some sunny skies and some blue skies above, which is great. But nonetheless, even think when we're looking at 4 to 19 degrees and then minimums of 3 and 4 and tops of 20 by the time we get to Monday, for the most part, it is, as mentioned, going to be settled.
1: Absolutely. Lovely, chilly, but don't forget your sunscreen. How's it looking?
0: Yes.
1: We're not just focusing on the centre this weekend, of course. How's the weather looking in the Barkly?
0: Yeah, look, so we will see a little bit more wind tomorrow. Still up to 35 knots being possible with the east-south-easterly, maybe just that 30 kilometres per hour on the Sunday. So while we do see plenty of sunshine being about, might just get the hat blown off. So not as cool during our mornings because of that wind, so it does come with a little bit of good news.
1: Excellent. Morgan, thanks so much for the update and have a great weekend.
0: You too. Thanks, Nat.
1: See ya. Morgan Pumper from the Bureau of Meteorology there. Nat Tentich is my name. It's 25 minutes past five. Very soon, Paul Serratore will join me with your weekend planner. There are a few things still going on in town. The odd couple of events, but it is mostly Fink focused. So we'll give you all the information that you need to get out there to be getting a great view and enjoying it safely and having a really just a really, really fun weekend. So yes, your weekend planner coming up after your news headlines. And to take you to the news headlines, a bit of Kate Sobrano. This is Pash.

0: Keith Brano with Pash on ABC Alice Springs. Hope you're doing well this afternoon. Nat Tenchich here with you. Rounding out your week. We are done. We're clocking off, baby. It is 5:30. Think weekend. It is absolutely massive. It's all kicking off. There's many more things going on for your weekend too. Paul Serratore is going to catch you up on all of it very soon. But first, he's going to give you your news headlines because we are multi-skilled here at ABC Alice Springs. Thanks, Paul.
1: Absolutely, Nat. Good afternoon. Making news, the Northern Territory coroner has handed down her findings into an inquest into the death of a three-year-old boy in a public housing property in Alice Springs. Mitchell Thomas died from smoke inhalation after the fire started in the roof of his public housing in Larapinta in 2023. In her findings, Coroner Elizabeth Armitage said she could not exclude the possibility that the second smoke alarm in the house was not working when the fire broke out. She also said an audit of public housing conducted as part of the inquest revealed concerning issues around electrical faults in older homes. The coroner made 7 recommendations, including the Department of Housing implement a new program of periodic inspections of all of its public housing. The coalition, the federal coalition, I should say, will introduce laws to Parliament. It says will reinstate human decision-making into the aged care assessment process. An algorithm-assisted integrated assessment tool is currently being used to help determine the level of funding that an individual should receive for at-home funding support. The government is defending the technology amid hundreds of complaints. Shadow Health Minister Anne Rustin says the opposition's bill will ensure that any computerised tool would support rather than replace qualified assessors. And in sport, Brisbane Lions AFL co-captain Hugh McCluggage will spend the next 4-5 weeks on the sidelines with a calf strain. The 2-time premiership midfielder suffered the injury during training yesterday. The Lions will be hoping to end a 3-game losing streak when they take on the Gold Coast tomorrow at Carrara Stadium. And Nat, there'll be more news at 6 o'clock.
0: Excellent. Thanks so much, Paul. I'll let you take off your newsreader hat and put on your weekend planner hat give you a sec. And to do that, let's get another semi-Fink-related song right on time. Black Box and CNC Music Factory. Let's party.

0: Black Box and C+C Music Factory, right on time on ABC Alice Springs. Nat Tentich here with you. It's 24 minutes to 6 and your weekend's getting started. Your King's birthday long weekend. We'll be getting the planner and what you can do with your long weekend. I mean, most people are doing fink, but there are certainly many other things going on. We will get your full weekend planner very soon. But it is, the King's birthday long weekend in the NT. And most other states across the country this weekend, but not in Queensland or WA. They celebrate the King's birthday on different dates. So what's the date actually marking? And why do public holidays vary so much across Australia? Look, a question I've always actually really wondered. Well, Louise Mylan from the Top Stories podcast explains.
1: Most of Australia is getting a long weekend this weekend, but not everyone. Monday, June 8th is the King's birthday public holiday this year for New South Wales, South Australia, Tassie, Victoria, the ACT and the Northern Territory, but not for Queensland or WA. So what's this holiday actually about, and why the different dates? Well, King Charles was actually born in November, and his mother, Queen Elizabeth, was born in April. So even back when the holiday was called the Queen's birthday, it still didn't line up with the monarch's actual date of birth. This all harks back to a British tradition called Trooping the Colour. It started as a military parade back in the 1600s, and in 1748 it was decided this parade would be used to mark the birthday of the sovereign. And to avoid literally raining on the parade, officials made this annual event in the English summer, the middle of the year. Given Australia's part of the Commonwealth and King Charles is our head of state, despite not having a role in the running of the country, we get a public holiday too. The day is used for National King's Birthday Honours celebrations, a Commonwealth tradition in which people nominate others for outstanding service and achievements, including the prestigious Order of Australia Medal. Now, Australian state and territory governments get to pick when to mark the King's birthday, and most have opted for a date close to the British celebrations. But then there's Queensland. There was a bit of a tussle over when to have the public holiday. It was pushed to October, then June, then back to October again to get a better spread of holidays throughout the year. And over in WA, the King's birthday is on September 28th this year, except in the regional towns of Karratha and Port Hedland, where it's in August, basically to coincide with a major festival in the area. Now, if you're thinking all this makes rules around public holidays seem kind of chaotic, you're not alone. The ACT has the most public holidays in 2026, with 15 days off. Victoria's got 14 this year, including Grand Final Day and Melbourne Cup Day. Tassie's got the least, with 9 statewide days off. But there's also region-specific holidays not counted in that number. Regional holidays often centre around a specific event, like the Royal Hobart Regatta or Ekka Day in Brisbane, which marks the state's agricultural show. Last year, WA Premier Roger Cook said his government was looking at reviewing the state's public holidays and potentially aligning them with the rest of the country. He said that probably wouldn't happen until next year.
0: That's Louise Mylan from the Top Stories podcast. And yeah, there you go. I'd always wondered. You can find that podcast and give it a follow on the ABC Listen app for news explained at any time. On ABC Alice Springs, Nat Tentich is my name. It's 20 minutes to 6. And hey, speaking of that public holiday, what are you going to do with this weekend? Your full weekend planner is coming up. Maybe if you head in a fink. We're shutting up and driving. This is Rihanna. Weekend planner up next.

Hope none of that happens this weekend. We can only hope. Nat Tentridge with you. It's ABC Alice Springs, and it's 16 minutes to 6. I

0: We are so close. The finish line is right on here. Well, the start line and then the finish line. It's all happening this weekend. And Paul Serratore has your schedule planned. So many things to get up to this weekend. Paul, what do we got?
1: Look, let's start with what everyone is going to be going along and doing, the Fink Desert Race, because there are so many people who've got their weekend plans already sorted. If you're a long time resident of Alice Springs, or even if you've just been here a few years, you've probably done a few things. You know what to get up to, but let's help the Fink first timers out, shall we? Because there's plenty of places you can watch the action. I'll say the first, maybe easiest, introduction into Fink is probably down at the start finish line, just out of town, because, well, we were there today, Nat.
0: We
1: were there just as the juniors were kicking off, getting our media briefing.
0: Yes.
1: And they already had the party atmosphere going.
0: It really did. They were band was sound checking. I'm not sure who the band were. I'm really sorry. But they were sounding pretty good. They were playing some Dragon. I don't know if I was
1: pretending to be Flight of the Conchords.
0: Yes, I'm pretending to be Flight of the Conchords. And I was like, that's not actually Dragon, is it? For a moment, I was like, a Dragon here? No, I don't think Dragon are here, but there's a band playing some great covers tonight. Lots of food options. Food was pretty good.
1: Absolutely. And so that's open until 10 o'clock tonight if you want to get out there. But if you're there for race day, well, prologue tomorrow, it opens at 6 a.m. through until 5 p.m. And then on race day once, opens at 6 again, 3 p.m. it closes. And on Monday, as they're all coming back into town, 7 o'clock in the mornings when it opens until 6 p.m. But of course, that'll be where you'll probably see plenty of the ABC crew out there doing their thing. Calling the bikes bikes and the buggies as they leave and then come back again. But it's not the only spot that you can go and watch. Interesting, I feel like this is new this year, but I want to check out if you want to go see the track itself, maybe get a little bit, have a better view of the track rather than just the prologue track. The Fink Desert Race Committee has set up what they're calling dedicated public viewing areas close to town. So if you go down the Maryvale Road, 3Ks, 4Ks and 7Ks down the road, there's some signage that says sort of public viewing areas. So if you want to kind of have that sort of Fink experience of watching vehicles whiz on by but don't want to have to get your camping gear out, it's, you know, that's the day trip option there for you, which is pretty cool, I think. So there'll be signage on the road out there. I absolutely think. So now, as I mentioned, plenty of people have got their camping spot already sorted out, probably already packed the car with the camping gear. But it's worth, I suppose, thinking about the rules for those who are sort of first-time campers. And this is what I've just kind of been having a look at the Fink website when it comes to camping. So their advice, they say, most people stick between Alice Springs and Deepwell. So that's sort of 63Ks down the track. So if you want to go and kind of have the ability to, I suppose, have easy access to and from town, that's probably the way to do it, to kind of keep it between here and Deepwell, the first checkpoint there, because after that point, there's going to be a whole heap of road closures on the Sunday and the Monday, which means you're probably not going to be getting that timely drive back into town if you're trying to get into town early on Monday. So, yeah, the advice there is maybe stick to that sort of pre the first checkpoint. If you're camping either side of the old Garn railway line between the start finish line and the Erwardinger siding, then you are camping on private property and there might be charges for

0: Well, that is in, you might have to pay a fee to be camping on that. So that's one to bear in mind as well. And also, leave the drones behind. This is a very interesting thing this year that the Fink Desert Race Committee have been pretty well cracking down on. They're saying that drones, they've gotten pretty cheap and available to everybody, and people like to play with them, but don't do that down the Fink Desert Racetrack. Now, a little bit earlier this week, NT Police's Senior Sergeant Gerard Thompson explained why you should be keeping your drones at home.
1: Yeah, well, we had about 70 incidents in total that were called in relation to drones. I've spoken to motorcyclists who are competitors saying that they were riding and they had drones in their faces, which was not great. So you imagine trying to concentrate and you're, of course, exhausted, and there's this thing that suddenly appeared right in front of you. Can't be good.
2: I hadn't even thought of that. That could be not just annoying, but dangerous. So, no
1: Absolutely.
2: drones.
1: No drone.
2: Are there any areas where, say, media might be able to use drones, or is it just completely the racetrack and it's all banned?
1: It's just not don't do it. I myself have a license to fly them commercially, and I know the law surrounding it, and it's very clear that you just can't do it.
2: Don't do it.
1: It's just if you're causing a hazard, you're not allowed to do it. So get your photos some other way. Don't get too close to the track. Don't fly your drone.
3: So there you go. You've heard. You've been warned.
0: Absolutely. And interestingly, tomorrow morning, Brushy will be talking to CASA. So they're the Civil Aviation Safety Authority. I think I've got. They're the people responsible for things like drones and planes and what have you. I understand they're actually going to be out on the track enforcing this stuff. If
3: Are
0: you
3: they going
0: can.
3: to be pew pew pew, pew shooting down
0: Well,
3: drones?
0: we'll find out at
3: Is your
0: 7:15.
3: drone going to crash
0: There
3: down?
0: you go. So if you're taking your drone, well, A, just don't take your drone out there, because if you're dumb enough to do it, it might end up crashing down as CASA cracks down on you. So there'll be more information on that tomorrow with Brushy on that one. So yes, drones are out. Not even media are using them, okay? You're not some film producer extraordinaire. No, you're just a very naughty boy, to quote The Life of Brian, badly.
3: There's got to be other things going on, Paul, though.
0: Plenty going on tonight at the Roastery. Well, today's World Environment Day. From
3: Oh, how about that?
0: dirt, dust, and diesel to World Environment Day, the two extremes. Yes, Alec is the Arid Lands Environment Centre. That is taking over the Roastery for World Environment Day. So pretty much from now until 9, they've got a DJ, or a couple of DJs actually, are doing a heap of reggae, heap of dub. So if you want a kind of a bit of a boogie, a night out, that is probably the way to do that. There's a door charge for that one to help support the Arid Land Environment Centre's work. But there you go. If you want a night out, head along to the Roastery and have a bit of a boogie there, or maybe ballet is
3: Yeah,
0: more your
3: a
0: thing.
3: very different kind of night out.
0: Absolutely. Swan Lake. So it's their closing night, their second of two performances there. I feel like Swan Lake is probably one of those ballets that probably needs no introduction. You've probably heard about it. If you're unfamiliar with the story, it's a story about a prince who falls in love with a beautiful maiden, a curse that can only be broken by a pledging of undying love, and a royal ruse to trick the prince into marrying another. So there you go. There's a lovely little story behind that one. If you want to sort of check that out, I haven't seen Swan Lake
3: You don't
0: myself.
3: know Swan Lake because you missed the part where the curse is that she's like a swan most of the day. Or is it just the Swan Princess? I don't know. I'm getting confused now. I've seen Swan Lake. I saw Swan Lake when I was like 5 years old and I used to do ballet. It was really good.
0: Yeah, so if you want to go check out the Alice Springs De Prada's Dance Company doing all that, yeah, I'm showing my sort of ballet ignoramus status here, Nat. Absolutely. Let's talk about what's happening tomorrow. If you're in the market for some art, the Bath House Studio, which is at 11 Stewart Terrace in town. They've got an artist market. There's going to be sort of ceramics, paintings, sculptures, crafts, and heaps more. So that's one you can go along and check out. And the little cafe at Yaya at Araluen, Yaya's Cafe, turning 7. So they're having a birthday celebration all weekend long. So there you go. It's not just Fink. You've also got Yaya's turning 7. There's a whole heap of artists who are out there performing, including Redbird, who we had on the radio a little bit earlier this hour, I should say. So they're performing from 10 a.m. Tomorrow. And there's a whole heap of other cool things that they're doing, some arts and crafts. So if you've got little ones keen to do some arts and crafts, you know, you can do that. I think they're specifically going to be making birthday cards.
3: Aww,
0: the IRs. So there you go. All for loved ones. No matter. And then on Sunday, they're going to have a daytime Latin party with DJ Blanco from 11 a.m. And then there's birthday cake.
3: Oh,
0: at lunchtime.
3: Lovely.
0: There you go. Fantastic. I wonder how big that cake's going to be.
3: Pretty, I bet it'd be pretty huge. Everyone should get a slice.
0: You wouldn't want to undercater for that 7-year-old birthday party, would you?
3: I feel like they're probably pretty experienced at catering.
0: I'm pretty sure.
3: I would say.
0: I'm pretty sure they are. So go and check them out if you want to celebrate Yaya's turning 7. And that's pretty much what's on, Nat, over the weekend.
3: That's good. Look, plenty of things to get up to. But do have a big relax as well. Go enjoy the race and stay with us on ABC Alice Springs as well throughout the weekend, because we are going to be bringing you all of the Fink action. Brashy's got you covered for the prologue tomorrow morning for Saturday breakfast. And then on Monday morning, day 2, as the cars and bikes are rolling back into Alice Springs, Emma Haskin and Will Regan will be taking you through it. Will's going to be down there at the start finish line, roping in as many winners as he can. There's going to be so much energy, so much excitement. And if you can't get down there, then you can hear it all right here on ABC Alice Springs.
0: Absolutely. And it's almost as chaotic as being down there. There's nothing like listening to sort of the Fink on the radio as the bikes go through the line, get called, and then the throng of media just rush to the winners as you try to like stick your microphone and be like, what's it like. So if you can't be down for the chaos at the start finish line yourself, you will certainly get it all on the radio. And I think Emma Haskin's got a comfortable chair to watch prologue for much of tomorrow whilst she's on air with Stuart Brash from 6 to 11.
3: It'll be absolutely fabulous. We won't be with you on Monday. We'll be having a lovely King's birthday weekend. And you'll be listening to the footy if you're on 783 AM ABC Alice Springs, or listening on your dial. And you'll be hearing from the Darwin Drive team if you are listening on digital radio. On the online stream, rather. So, yes, we will catch you Tuesday. We'll be back with some winners, with some recap for a big, big weekend. But if you are heading out this weekend, stay safe. Look after yourself. Listen to all of the marshals and officials. Don't get too close to the track. Pack your earplugs, pack your sunscreen. Make sure you're looking after yourself and the people around you. Do be responsible, because it's a heap of fun, but we do want everybody to stay safe and enjoy the weekend well. So have a really, really good one. Thanks for joining me. And you know what? I'll just leave your Friday vibe with some Rosella. We'll pump it up. We'll get this energy going into 6 o'clock. I'll catch you next week. Have a great weekend. Yeah.

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1: Good evening, Rio Davis with ABC News. The Central Australian Aboriginal Congress is hopeful the Northern Territory's diphtheria outbreak will be over in 3 months. More than 260 cases have now been recorded nationally, most of them in the NT, making this Australia's worst diphtheria outbreak in recent history. Chief Medical Officer Dr. John Boffa says half of those living in remote communities are now up to date with their vaccines.
2: We're aiming to have it done within 3 months, although the funding goes for 6 months, so certainly before Christmas, but we're really planning to break the back of this over the next 3 months.
1: A Central Desert Women's Council has told an NT parliamentary committee that proposed changes to child protection laws would increase instances of harm to children if they're not matched by investment in prevention services. The scrutiny committee is this week examining a government bill before the NT parliament, which the CLP says will prioritise safety above all other considerations. Stephen Bruce from the NPY Women's Council told the committee drivers of child removals, such as housing, violence and food insecurity, need to be addressed.
3: What we find in our region is that those support services are under-resourced or non-existent in some of the communities that we work in. Reducing the threshold for that involvement, it's introducing families earlier into the child protection system, but not matching that with the support that would allow them to benefit from that intervention.
1: A former partner of consulting firm KPMG, who blew the whistle on practices in 2021, says he is not surprised corporate watchdog ASIC has launched a new probe. KPMG is being investigated over a whistleblower scandal, which prompted the resignations of Chief Executive Andrew Yates, Head of Audit Julian McPherson, and Chief Operating Officer Eileen Hoggett. The whistleblower, who came forward in 2024, claims partners misused confidential client information to win audits. University of Wollongong Professor Brendan Lyon says current laws have long-standing issues.
4: ASIC has very limited powers to deal with KPMG as an entity or as a firm. And so their investigations are really focused on three or four individuals, which makes sense in terms of the breach of audit ethics, but the problem is much broader and systemic.
1: Human rights advocates are calling for the federal government to have more powers to penalise companies found to have used forced labour in their supply chain. The United States is planning to impose a 12.5% tariff on goods from Australia, alleging the country's failed to take action to prevent slavery and forced labour. Australian Uyghur Tangritar Women's Association spokesperson Ramila Chanishev says more legislation needs to be brought in and enforced.
5: So industries need to not only tick a box and say our supply chains are clean, but the government needs to be able to penalise industries who cannot prove beyond doubt that their products are clean from slave labour.
1: Overseas, some Nepali climbing guides say they're concerned about the dangers of over-tourism on Mount Everest. Local guide Hilary Dawa, who was thought to be dead after failing to return to base camp, has been found alive after surviving without food or oxygen for about a week. More than 1,000 climbers and their guides scaled the almost 9,000-metre summit in May, the busiest climbing season on record. Sherpa Kami Rita says he worries about the over-tourism and how this affects safety protocols.

0: The main issue here is that on the mountains, there is a big need to set up a system for rescuing people. It should be set up by the government.
1: An auction of more than 100 personal items that used to belong to Marilyn Monroe is underway in Beverly Hills to mark what would have been the Hollywood legend's 100th birthday. A used hot pink lipstick has already sold for close to $17,000. Monroe's most famous item, the gown she wore while singing Happy Birthday, Mr. President to John F. Kennedy in 1962, still holds the record as the most expensive dress ever sold for close to $7 million in 2016. And Olympian Shayna Jack is aiming for selection on the Commonwealth Games team next week at the Australian Swimming Trials. She says her brother, Jamie Jack, is also looking to make the team, potentially making the Games in Glasgow a family affair.
2: This is also his moment. If he does get his hand on that wall and make that a Commonwealth Games team and make his first Australian team, I really want him to cherish that moment for himself. It's not about me.
1: You're up to date with the latest in ABC News.
3: Good evening and welcome to PM. I'm Samantha Donovan, coming to you from the lands of the Wurundjeri people of the Kulin Nation in Melbourne. Tonight, the federal government reviewing its contracts with consultancy giant KPMG as another scandal engulfs the firm. Also, Australian beef exports to China could be hit with a huge tariff within days. And the Environment Department promising a crackdown on the illegal wildlife trade after seizing 100,000 exotic cockroaches in New South Wales.
4: There is actually a growing trend towards keeping insects as pets, and actually with these Madagascar hissing cockroaches, some people are keeping them as pets, and they can be things that people like to have in their house and look after.
3: First this evening, the scrutiny of consultancy giant KPMG is intensifying, with the federal government announcing it's reviewing the contracts it currently holds with the firm. At the same time, Australia's corporate watchdog, ASIC, is launching a formal investigation into KPMG. Those developments come amid a growing scandal that has seen senior leaders of KPMG's Australian branch resign after it was alleged confidential client data had been accessed to win new business. Rachel Mealy reports.
5: Australia's corporate regulator is turning the screws on KPMG over whistleblower claims.
6: We've now commenced a formal investigation this week in relation to KPMG and a number of the registered company auditors that sit within it.
5: ASIC Chair Sarah Court was giving evidence at a Senate inquiry.
6: But I can assure you that ASIC has been engaging proactively with KPMG and that level of engagement has intensified.
5: The allegations relate to whistleblower claims that KPMG improperly used confidential information from one client to win other work. Sarah Court says three individuals are being investigated so far.
6: I think it's fair to say, Senator, there are three registered company auditors that are currently within the scope of what we were looking at. But I have to say, this is a ever-moving feast at the moment as more information comes our way.
5: KPMG is registered in Australia as a partnership. She admits that there are limitations on the powers ASIC has to crack down on any wrongdoing within a partnership.
6: So we are thinking internally at ASIC about what our various regulatory hooks may be in relation to the conduct that is being revealed. Needless to say, we have deep concerns about what has been revealed in the press, and we are trying to get to the bottom of the evidence as to those various incidents.
5: Green Senator Barbara Pocock underlined the difficulty ASIC faces.
7: What you're describing is an incredibly complex structure that you have to find your way through to try and find a hook to a multi-billion dollar operation. These are very large partnerships.
5: The federal government has also announced a review of the contracts it holds with KPMG. Daniel Molino is the Assistant Treasurer.
8: So I think the government will be examining all of the KPMG contracts in place, is my understanding.
5: Brendan Lyon was a partner at KPMG who blew the whistle on practices at the firm back

0: in 2021. He's now Professor of Practice in the Faculty of Business and Law at the University of Wollongong. He says ASIC is hamstrung when it comes to partnerships.
1: And the way that the laws are structured means that ASIC has very limited powers to deal with KPMG as an entity or as a firm. And so their investigations are really focused on three or four individuals, which makes sense in terms of the breach of audit ethics by those individuals, but the problem is much broader and systemic. And until we begin to change the laws and regulations that sit over the big four, we should expect to see more of this behaviour, not less, because there's no downside and because at a firm level there's no penalty.
0: Brendan Lyon says more than $6 billion have been spent by federal governments on the big four firms in the past 6 years. And while he welcomes the government's review of its contracts with KPMG, he says it'll have no real impact over time.
1: I think we've got a real problem where our audit, you know, our principal audit watchdogs are in fact commercial consultancy firms driven by profit, unregulated, unmonitored. The cancellation of contracts will be a short-term hit. What we need to see is long-term systemic change, and that means removing the liability protections. It means making them pay tax and bringing them in under corporations law, just like every competitor in the consulting market.
2: Professor Brendan Lyon from the University of Wollongong, Rachel Mealy reporting. The federal government's plan to cut the cost of the National Disability Insurance Scheme has sparked some heated exchanges at a Senate estimates hearing today. The government is looking for savings of about $38 billion over the next 4 years to make the scheme sustainable. At the hearing, Greens Senator Jordan Steele John accused the government of framing sweeping changes to the NDIS as measures to tackle fraud while cutting the support of the scheme's participants to save money. Our National Disability Affairs reporter Naz Campanella has the story.
3: Over the years, the NDIS has grown to cost $50 billion. That's the expectation by the end of this financial year. And that was significantly more than what the Productivity Commission originally forecast many years ago when it first started. Now, we've heard a lot in recent time about fraud and how important it is to tackle fraud, that there's fraud across the scheme, particularly among providers. And there's been a lot of talk recently about changes to the NDIS, which will be introduced by the federal government to try and tackle some of that fraud issue. For example, mandatory registration. Now, Senator Jordan Steele John has said that the government, or accused the government, of framing changes and all of the kind of savings around measures to do with fraud. But he says, actually, are they going to be coming from people's plans instead? Now, Minister for the NDIS, Jenny McAllister, has hit back at that repeatedly, basically saying that, you know, in order to restore confidence in the scheme, fraud needs to be tackled. And she has said that in tackling fraud, a lot of that money is then put back into participants' plans. It was quite a heated start to the morning. It did get very tense. Here's a bit of that exchange.
4: Far less than $5 billion of the overall amount of money that is placed and bookmarked as going back to the budget from NDIS cuts come from anti-fraud measures.
5: I'm struggling to understand your logic because, as I've said a number of times now, when we tackle fraud, the saving goes to the participant rather than to government. That's why you don't see those numbers in the budget, Senator.
4: It's been noted not only by myself but across the Parliament that there's been a lot of rhetoric around anti-fraud and a lot of focus on it. And while we welcome the focus, we question why there is so little substance in this bill when it comes to anti-fraud measures. So I do believe that you could have done more in the budget to tackle fraud and to hold these absolute mongrel providers to account for the abuse and exploitation that they are viciously perpetrating upon disabled people.
2: That was some of the exchange between Greens Senator Jordan Steele John and the NDIS Minister Jenny McAllister in a Senate estimates hearing today. And Naz, how do you think NDIS participants and the rest of the community are going to be feeling about this controversy?
3: Look, no doubt people will be at home kind of picking apart these figures that Jordan Steele John has questioned today, thinking, well, that's

0: a lot of money that isn't coming from explicit anti-fraud measures. So maybe they are going to be coming from the support plans. And we already know that there are major changes that will be introduced to the scheme. And people are feeling quite anxious about all of those reforms. And so this will just add to that level of anxiety.
1: And as this all comes just days out from an inquiry looking at the legislation that's set to pave the way for big changes to the National Disability Insurance Scheme, what's the latest on that?
0: So there is legislation that has been drafted and has gone through the first stage of Parliament, and it is legislation that will pave the way for those particular changes to go ahead. So some of the changes that I referred to earlier, for example, mandatory registration for providers, giving some extra powers to the NDIS minister on pricing, there'll be significant changes in order to reach this $38 billion reduction in spending on the scheme.
1: Nez Campanella is the ABC's National Disability Affairs reporter. Australian beef exports to China could be hit with a 55% tariff within days. Earlier this year, Beijing announced a quota on Australian beef of 205,000 tonnes a year. Once that threshold is reached, all beef is subject to the new trade tax. Australian producers say the quota will be reached more quickly than they expected, and they're now looking for new markets, as Rachel Hayter reports.
2: Beef producer Robert McKenzie exports up to 30,000 kilograms of beef into China every month from his farm in the New South Wales Hunter region.
3: Australian beef is well renowned and sought after in China. The Chinese people really want our product.
2: He's disappointed a new Chinese quota on Australian beef of 205,000 tonnes per year will be filled in a matter of days, according to Chinese officials. Once that happens, all Australian beef will be subject to a 55% tariff. And it's happened more quickly than producers were expecting.
3: It doesn't seem that long ago. We were all talking about it, and it's come around a lot quicker than everyone realised. It's probably disappointing that the market has been flooded with trims and bones and cuts to fill that quota quite quickly. But it is what it is, and we just have to keep on moving forward.
2: The annual safeguard quota is designed to protect China's domestic beef industry, but it's incentivised Chinese customers to buy big on Australian beef in the first half of the year and freeze it. Robert McKenzie wishes the Australian government had slowed beef exports into China through allocations to prevent the quota from being filled so quickly.
3: I think our government should have stepped in and looked at what went in 2025 and maybe allocated a certain amount of product to each producer that was sending beef into China so we didn't flood the market too quick. Some producers have the ability to send, you know, bones, offals, fat, and trims into China in quite large numbers, and the smaller producers that have spent a lot of time and effort in building a solid supply chain are left to hang out to dry.
2: Robert McKenzie says his business, Macca's Australian Black Angus Beef, has managed to negotiate with its Chinese distributor for it to pay the 55% tariff for the rest of the year. Market analyst Matt Dalgleish from Agricultural and Commodity Market Analysis Service Episode 3 says there was a rush on getting Australian beef into China when 80% of the quota was filled by May.
4: There have been anecdotal reports of some exporters trying to jump the queue and getting, rather than going by a ship, they've actually gone by air freight just in the recent last few days and weeks to try and get ahead of that tariff, and that could be why we've seen a bit of a last-minute surge.
2: While Australia only makes up about 6-8% of Chinese beef imports, China is Australia's second biggest beef market. And General Manager of Meat and Livestock Australia, Andrew Cox, says the safeguard quota is well below Chinese demand for Australian beef.
5: Last year we sent around 300,000 tonnes of Australian beef to China. The safeguard quota was set at 205,000 tonnes, so some way below. Brazil also has a quota that is likely to fill later in the year, so that's one to watch for the beef sector is Brazilian beef also will be subject to that 55%. Mm.

0: tariff and will be looking for a home in other markets.
1: He's confident, though, that Australian beef exports will find a home beyond China.
0: We are very diversified in the beef sector. We've got demand across the world. We've got North American demand is extremely strong. Japan and Korea, always large buyers of Australian beef. And we have increasing demand, of course, in Southeast Asia. So last year was a record for Australian beef exports and a record to many different nations, such as Thailand and Canada and United Kingdom. So we do have diversified demand, and the beef that we're producing will be sold, of course.
1: This is the first year of a three-year Chinese tariff on Australian beef, and the quota resets again in 2027.
2: Rachel Hayter. This is PM. I'm Samantha Donovan. You can hear all our programs live or later on ABC Listen. Ahead, the Federal Environment Department warning against keeping illegal exotic wildlife after seizing 100,000 imported cockroaches. The status of a ceasefire agreed between the governments of Lebanon and Israel is unclear after Hezbollah emphatically rejected the deal. The agreement, brokered by the US, requires the Iranian-backed militant group to halt all hostilities. But Hezbollah says its fight will continue as long as Israel continues to launch its attacks on southern Lebanon. Barbara Miller reports.
3: The statement by the leader of Hezbollah, Naim Qassem, left nothing to the imagination. He described the deal brokered in Washington by the US between Lebanon and Israel as futile, a farce, humiliating. The Iranian-backed militants, he said, were not committing to ending their fight against Israeli aggression. The deal also demanded that Hezbollah, which was not party to the talks, remove all its operatives in the area south of the Litani River. Dr. Roger Shanahan is a Middle East analyst.
4: It was always going to be something like this. Hezbollah don't agree with the terms of the ceasefire. They don't believe that they're losing, so they'll continue to fight.
3: Why then, if it was essentially a non-starter, do you think this deal was signed and celebrated to some extent in Washington?
4: Listen, there's a lot of pressure on the Lebanese government to engage with the Israeli government in terms of disarming Hezbollah is a prerequisite for some kind of broader engagement between the two countries. And so any kind of agreement that government to government can be negotiated is celebrated as something that's reinforcing the strength of the Lebanese government and perhaps getting the Lebanese population on its side against Hezbollah. But practically speaking, on the ground, it's very difficult for the Lebanese population to support something like this when the Israeli military is occupying significant parts of their territory, that's bombing significant parts of its country. And besides that, the ability, or more appropriately, the inability of the Lebanese armed forces to disarm Hezbollah is the one thing that stops this from being a goer.
3: Under the terms of the agreement, the Lebanese army would create what are being called pilot zones, taking exclusive control of the territories and excluding all Hezbollah operatives.
4: Yeah, listen, it's quite ill-defined. It's there in concept, but not, as far as we're aware, any details about lines and areas of responsibility, where they're going to be and where the Israeli military is going to withdraw from and where they're going to withdraw to. But also on top of that, people need to understand that Hezbollah is not an artificial creation. Lots and lots of its fighters, they operate in the areas that they live in. That's one of the reasons why it's so difficult to disarm and to neuter an organisation like Hezbollah.
3: Given that Hezbollah has outright rejected this plan, how should we understand this state of affairs? Is there a ceasefire in place?
4: I'd hesitate to call it a ceasefire. It's an agreement that perhaps limits where the military action is going to take place, might be a more apt description. I think any peace in Lebanon or any coherent ceasefire in Lebanon is really hostage to the broader negotiations between Iran and the United States. Iran is trying to ensure that the Lebanese issue is tied to the Iranian issue, and the Israelis are desperately trying to make sure the opposite is the case.
3: That's a grim reality in Washington, with pressure mounting to bring the

0: invertebrates in Australia, and the haul of insects would have been worth about $200,000 if sold. It's emphasising these exotic cockroaches can't be imported, kept or sold in this country, no matter how they were acquired. The seizure is being welcomed by the non-government environment organisation, the Invasive Species Council. Its CEO is Jack Goff.
1: Yeah, look, it's a pretty shocking discovery. So they found over 100,000 cockroaches, and these aren't just the regular ones that you'd see in your homes or out in the wood. These are invasive cockroaches from overseas. And so there's two species that they've seized, a Dubai cockroach and also a Madagascar hissing cockroach. And if they get out, they could be, you know, the next cane toad in Australia, or they could be bringing diseases that impact native insects. And so this is a real problem, and it's good that we've seen the authorities discovering this and making sure that those cockroaches were quickly euthanized and not being spread around Australia.
0: Tell us a bit more about the effect they can have on Australian wildlife.
1: Yeah, look, we've got really rich native cockroach fauna across Australia, some really interesting species, over 550 that have been described and more than 200 that are still undescribed in Australia. So you can imagine these are quite large cockroaches. They haven't been assessed for their invasive risk. If they got out there into the environment and started breeding, they could start to take over and move other native invertebrates out, but also carry diseases with them that could cause really devastating impacts. I mean, if you think about the chytrid fungus, for example, that's wiped out many of our frog species, or myrtle rust that's been getting into many of our eucalypts and other species and driving real environmental declines. That disease risk is actually one of the biggest extinction threats we have in Australia when it comes to our native wildlife.
0: What can you tell us about why anyone would want to breed exotic cockroaches and why someone would want to buy them?
1: Yeah, probably surprising to most people, but there's two main reasons. So one is that, and particularly with the Dubai cockroaches that have been a part of this seizure, they are used in reptile food in particular, but they don't need to be. There's lots of native crickets and wood roaches that can be used, so, but that's one of the reasons. And then the other reason is there is actually a growing trend towards keeping insects as pets. And actually with these Madagascar hissing cockroaches, some people are keeping them as pets. It's sort of one of those things that people like to have in their house and look after, and they can be relatively easy to look after. So it's a growing trade, and also the ease with which they can be sent through the mail means that they can often be hard to detect for the authorities, and that's a real problem.
0: And you said they're quite big. How big are we talking?
1: Oh, look, at least as big as your thumb, a couple of inches long, these Madagascar hissing cockroaches, and they make actually a hissing sound as well. So, they're a lot larger than some of the cockroaches you'd see, those German cockroaches that people see in their houses. And I would say if you do have one as a pet, or if you are, buying these insects for your reptiles, please make sure that you dispose of them, you euthanize them. Don't go, realizing they're illegal and letting them out into the bush, because that would be a real problem in terms of the potential for invasiveness of these species.
0: So as you said, the Invasive Species Council thinks this seizure of 100,000 of these exotic cockroaches is a good discovery by the department, but you want more done. Are there other species that need to be policed more closely too?
1: Yeah, so look, my understanding is that this was actually an operation looking at other issues, and they came across these cockroaches while doing that. And that's something that we actually hear about quite a lot when it comes to illegal trade in wildlife. Often there are links to organised crime. And so we see that with boa constrictors and anacondas and the movement of a whole heap of different wildlife that people might like to keep. And unfortunately, what often happens with the authorities is that they decide to prosecute those other crimes that they might be investigating and not the biosecurity risks. And I think that's a problem in terms of the message that it sends about how serious this is. I mean, this isn't a victimless crime. If these cockroaches get out and become the next cane toad, people aren't going to be particularly happy if they've suddenly got much bigger cockroaches overrunning their houses, or if, there's diseases that come in that start wiping out insect species. And similarly, we don't want to end up like the Florida Everglades with huge pythons taking over and consuming our native wildlife because of the illegal wildlife trade. So I think we do need this to be something that is quite serious on the radar of authorities, and is treated in the same way as other crimes like, theft or drug trade.
0: Jack Goff is the CEO of the Invasive Species Council. And that's PM.

for this week. PM's producer is John Stewart. Technical production by Joram Toth and Nick Drakoulis. I'm Samantha Donovan. PM will be back on Monday evening. The podcast of the program is available on ABC Listen. I hope you have a great weekend. Good night.

0: Good evening. Rio Davis with ABC News. An underworld figure facing drugs and weapons charges remains on the run after allegedly escaping from Darwin local court. Courtney Barrett-Peters reports.
1: Brant Graham allegedly scaled an enclosed Perspex court dock just before 10 o'clock this morning before making a run for it. The ABC can reveal the 44-year-old is a patched member of the biker gang Mongols. CCTV footage allegedly depicts Mr. Graham sprinting down Cavanagh Street after escaping Darwin local court with two G4S security guards trailing behind him. Court listings show Mr. Graham was facing court today for drugs and weapons charges. Police say he was last seen walking into Tamara's court but may have been spotted at Doctor's Gully.
0: Mr. Graham's described as being Caucasian in appearance, 185 centimetres tall with long brown hair, and was last seen wearing a dark T-shirt. A former partner of consulting firm KPMG has cast doubt over whether a new ASIC probe into the firm over a whistleblower scandal will create lasting change. An internal whistleblower who came forward in 2024 claims partners misused confidential client information to win audits. KPMG Chief Executive Andrew Yates, Head of Audit Julian McPherson and Chief Operating Officer Eileen Hoggett have since resigned. Brendan Lyon, who blew the whistle on practices there in 2021, is doubtful this case will have any real impact over time.
2: I think we've got a real problem where our principal audit watchdogs are in fact commercial consultancy firms driven by profit, unregulated, unmonitored. The cancellation of contracts will be a short-term hit. What we need to see is long-term systemic change.
0: Major global drug manufacturer AstraZeneca is being urged to explain why it's pulling a critical breast cancer and endometriosis drug from Australian shelves from November. Zoladex is prescribed to patients to slow the growth of breast cancer or reduce the risk of it recurring, as well as to manage endometriosis. A higher dose of the drug used for prostate cancer will remain on the pharmaceutical benefits scheme. Independent Senator David Pocock says AstraZeneca must provide logical reasoning for the move.
3: There's no supply shortage, no new evidence saying it isn't safe. We just have been told that it's a commercial decision to pull the 3.6 milligram that is predominantly used by women living with breast cancer or a gynecological cancer and leave the one used by men. There's some explaining to do.
0: Israel's embassy in Australia says allegations Australian activists detained by Israel were sexually assaulted are unsubstantiated. A number of Australian women have made allegations they were assaulted after being detained as part of a humanitarian flotilla which tried to reach Gaza last month. Yesterday, Foreign Minister Penny Wong told a Senate estimates hearing she believed women making allegations. In the statement, the embassy says it's seen no credible evidence to back the allegations and has suggested they're part of a smear campaign against Israel. US President Donald Trump says he believes progress is being made towards an end to hostilities in Lebanon, despite Hezbollah rejecting a peace deal made between Israel and the Lebanese government. John O'Wakely reports.
4: Donald Trump says Hezbollah, which is prescribed in the US as a foreign terrorist organization, had called him regarding the peace process. He added that he thinks people will see things happen over there. Hezbollah has released a statement saying the negotiations between Israel and Lebanon, which it was not party to, were futile and humiliating. Israel and Lebanon earlier announced a renewal of their fragile ceasefire with the creation of pilot security zones inside Lebanon, in which Hezbollah operatives would be banned. It also required Hezbollah to stop attacking Israel.
0: And Russian President Vladimir Putin is set to deliver an address to his annual economic forum today, with aides insisting Russia remains as powerful as ever, militarily and economically.

0: quickly. Moscow is running an increasingly large budget deficit as money is channeled towards the war in Ukraine. But one of Mr. Putin's closest advisers, Kirill Dmitriev, says the Russian economy is proving resilient in the face of international sanctions.
1: It's not as much growth as last year, but it's not as bad as UK and European media says. It's definitely better than European economy, better than UK economy. Why? Because Russia has diversified quite a bit, but also benefits from high prices on oil.
0: You're up to date with the latest in ABC News. It's coming up to 25 to 7.
2: The proliferation of websites and social media platforms promoting the availability of these illegal products continues to grow.
3: Laws introduced in Queensland last year seem to have reduced over-the-counter illicit tobacco and vape sales. But as the black market adapts, how successful have the new laws really been? We'll take a look on this weekend edition of Australia Wide. You'll also meet an extraordinary 15-year-old from Thursday Island and learn how he's recovered from a serious shark bite. And will pay homage to a champion of outback cinema.
4: I often thought to myself, if I ever get a theatre one day, I'll make sure it stays open.
3: That's later in the program. My name's Alex Barwick. This is the weekend edition of Australia Wide, coming to you from Arinda Country in Mbantua, Alice Springs, bringing you stories from across regional and remote parts of the country. We start the program in Queensland. The Australian Border Force is cracking down on the tobacco black market in Australia. Last year, seizing record amounts at the border. The numbers are eye-watering. Last financial year, Border Force seized 2.6 billion illegal cigarettes, over 430 tonnes of loose-leaf tobacco and 6 million vapes. In Queensland, it's been more than 6 months since the government introduced tough laws aimed at cracking down on shops selling vapes and illicit cigarettes. Our reporter on the Gold Coast, Dominic Cansdale, has investigated how successful it's been.
5: Outside a Burleigh Heads tobacconist, a health inspector packs large boxes full of illicit tobacco and vapes into the back of a van. He then sticky tapes a sign to the shop's front door with the words "closure order" printed in all caps. This tobacconist is one of 275 shops ordered to close as part of new laws Queensland introduced last November, seeking to stamp out the number of retailers openly selling illicit tobacco and vapes.
6: We have seized over $15.7 million. Of street value, tobacco, vapes and Chop Chop.
5: At the time, Health Minister Tim Nicholls described the laws as a milestone, the toughest in Australia.
6: And those laws enable us to close these stores down for 3 months. They enable us to seize tainted goods. They enable landlords to close those premises down, and they allow the government to take action against landlords who turn a blind eye to the operations that are going on in their premises.
5: But if we fast forward 7 months and the black market is adapting.
7: Essentially what's happened over the last few years is a lot of retailers have seen the opportunity for profit. They've seen there's high demand for these products.
5: Shanil Pulyevich is a research fellow with the University of Queensland. For 3 years, her team has been monitoring and analysing the sale of illicit tobacco and vapes.
7: For a long time, there was virtually no penalty associated with selling these products. You could very brazenly sell illicit tobacco and vapes without any kind of consequence.
5: She says the laws have had a big impact, with it being far riskier for shops to sell these products. But she says suppliers are finding new ways of reaching customers.
7: So we've seen some move towards online sales. We're seeing retailers giving out details to trusted customers to say, phone this number and someone will home deliver the products to you.
5: But for shops selling legal tobacco, they're seeing other businesses step into the illicit trade.
2: Hairdressers, butchers, we've had people selling these from their houses with signs out the front.
5: Theo Ficare is the chief executive of the Australian Association of Convenience Stores.
2: People aren't actually stopping smoking. They're literally just changing where they purchase their product from.
5: He says convenience shops are noticing more demand for their legal tobacco products when illicit traders have been shut down. But he says it doesn't last.
2: The proliferation of websites and social media platforms promoting, the availability of these illegal products continues to grow.
5: Theo Ficare says cutting the tobacco excise would bring more customers back to the legal market.
2: The federal government needs to reduce excise by 50%, which would make a legal packet around $25 in comparison to, on average, around $15.
5: The federal government has repeatedly ruled out cuts to the tobacco excise, which research fellow Shanil Pulovich believes is the right choice.
7: In an attempt to move people from the illicit cigarettes to the licit cigarettes, you're just then encouraging people to move from one harmful product to another.
5: She says it's still early, with more time needed to gauge the impact of Queensland's laws. Theo Ficare knows the black market won't wait.
2: But these criminal groups won't stop. They'll continue to, rise again in another form.
3: Dominic Cansdale reporting there. In a statement, a Queensland Health spokesperson says it's aware of illicit retailers changing tactics, but that it's working with authorities to target those operations.
8: ABC Australia-wide.
9: This is our history. This is Australia's history as much as anything.
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3: We head now to the banks of the Murrumbidgee River in southern New South Wales. It's been a month since a baby died at birth at a camp beside the river. The tragedy prompted an emergency response to homelessness in Wagga Wagga. But it's been very wet and cold this week, and many are still struggling to find a home. And local volunteers and services are stepping up their outreach. Lauren Pizzette reports.
10: As winter settles over the fog and frost-prone city of Wagga Wagga, there is a sense of despair among the growing number of people experiencing homelessness.
11: A stick's gone through the tent, there's tape on that, still gets wet in there, then you can't dry your bedding.
10: Deanne says she told authorities in October she was leaving her abusive relationship.
11: Every time I rang housing, they were just, it's getting assessed. I said, look, I'm going to have nowhere to go. I was trying to look around for somewhere safe.
10: A multi-government cross-agency emergency response to the crisis is underway in Wagga, but new tents continue to be set up. The statewide sleep count shows the number of those sleeping rough has doubled this year to 25, but frontline services say it's many times that. Tim Collins found himself homeless for the first time 3 months ago.
12: Once you're in a little hole like that, it's like there's a claw that just drags you and sucks you down.
10: While a dozen new homes are in the immediate pipeline for Wagga, there are nearly 700 applicants for social housing locally, 69,000 awaiting statewide, with a wait time of up to 10 years. At the Generosity Church, Pastor Tash Eagle said there had been a 50% increase in 2 years in the number of people accessing its pantry service.
13: People are struggling. So it is working families, it's not just people that are unemployed or whatever. It's actually all families because the cost of living has hit on so many fronts for people.
10: Damien Adams runs St Vincent de Paul's 16-bed shelter and regular breakfast for anyone that needs it.
14: The numbers have grown from when I started 18 months ago from maybe 5 people turning up. Now we're getting anywhere up to 50.
10: St Vincent de Paul is also being consulted as part of the emergency working group.
14: The normal process would be to work with a client first to gather information and to complete some minor tasks, to then have the opportunity to be assisted in temporary accommodation. The direction at this point is probably to switch that around and let's see if we can get them into some accommodation, and then we'll work tirelessly to get the information we need to try to keep them in that space.
10: The Minister for Homelessness, Rose Jackson, said in May that a deadline would be set at some stage to force people to move on with support. A spokesperson for Homes New South Wales said there had been a reduction in the number of people on the river as a result of the agency's engagement, but that there was more to do. Some of those sleeping rough, like Deanne, told the ABC they were yet to be offered crisis accommodation, but even if they were, it would not be suitable.
11: Obviously, they've got like a lot of people in the same situation, housing crisis at the moment, things like that. But some people might be tougher than me, but I'm not mentally.
15: Had they offered you anything, like crisis accommodation?
11: No, and I wouldn't do good staying with a group of people. I'd be closed up in my room, not coming out. Yeah, I probably wouldn't even sleep. I'd be worried somebody's going to come in and break in,
10: Mr Collins also hasn't been offered accommodation.
12: If I had a house come up, I'd move into there straight away. Motels is just not going to cut it for me for a short period of time. Like, I need something more permanent.
10: David Pearson from the Australian Alliance to End Homelessness says it's a solvable problem. He says while many governments are

0: increasingly seeing the value of funding community-driven frontline services, there was still a lot to be done.
1: We don't have to run chook raffles to fund aged care services. We don't have to basically do fundraising to keep the lights on in childcare. But they're the sort of things that we're having to do in the homelessness sector.
0: Despite all the welcome goodwill from volunteers and community groups, the number one priority remains finding somewhere safe to live.
2: It affects your mental health tragically. Like, it's not good. It's not good.
3: Reporter Lauren Pezette in Wagga. And if this story has raised any issues for you, please do contact Lifeline on 13 11 14. You're listening to the weekend edition of Australia Wide with me, Alex Barwick. Just a word of warning, this next story includes graphic details of injuries. On a typical Saturday afternoon in October of last year, 15-year-old Sam Nye was doing what most kids on Queensland's Thursday Island do, hanging out with friends, fishing and swimming. While in the water, he was attacked by a shark. And what followed was a fight for survival. In fact, it's seen Sam become a bit of a medical marvel. His treatment team believes it's likely that his injury is one of the most significant to have ever been caused by a shark in which a person has survived. And it's thanks to using cutting-edge reconstruction techniques that he's now home and learning a new normal. Baz Ruddick caught up with the family.
4: For Sam Nye and his mates, it was a lazy Saturday afternoon off Thursday Island's quarantine wharf.
5: Me and my cousin was sitting in the boat eating mangoes. And then we decided to go, fishing and swimming.
4: It was there he was bitten by a shark. His mum, Shannon Mosby, was at home when a neighbour ran to her door with news that stopped her world.
6: So I bolted, ran out the door, jumped in the car and sped down the road. When I arrived, I just screamed out to Sam and I just saw him laying on the rocks and his left side was missing.
4: The shark had bitten Sam's torso, leaving his internal organs exposed. In the chaos, the community stepped up. They used a floorboard from a dinghy as a stretcher, while Shanna used her nephew's Broncos shirt as a makeshift bandage.
6: So I was shoving his intestines back in and helping to wrap him up.
4: Within 15 minutes, Sam was in an ambulance. Then came the long journey, a helicopter to Horn Island, then a plane to Townsville.
6: I wasn't panicking or anything, like there was just a stillness to it, watching the nurse and the doctor.
7: And what were you thinking? Were you still thinking about what Sam's recovery going to be like, what Sam's life going to be like?
6: Pretty much. I was going to be different moving forward. Difference okay, difference not good, difference not bad, just different.
4: Waiting for them in Townsville was paediatric surgeon Dr. Brendan O'Connor. He had never been called for a shark attack before. Talking to the team in the Torres Strait, they were able to prepare themselves for Sam when he arrived.
8: The local team in Thursday Island had been quite concerned, given where the injury was, that maybe his spleen or his kidney, some of the organs inside the tummy, might have been taken as well. But amazingly, none of his organs were injured on the inside.
4: Dr. O'Connor says the fact that Sam even reached the hospital is a miracle in itself.
8: You know, having that survival instinct and determination to swim. Shanna, Sam's mum, estimated it was probably about 20 metres back to the pier, which, you know, is mind-blowing.
4: Sam had lost the full thickness of his abdomen wall. Traditional methods might have required sacrificing a large muscle from another part of his body as a muscle graft. Instead, Dr. O'Connor turned to some more cutting-edge techniques, a biodegradable high-tech polyurethane foam which is often used for burns victims.
8: And it usually grows into the body. If it's put on a bed of healthy tissues, the body can grow new blood vessels and tissues can migrate into it over about 2 or 3 weeks.
4: Dr. O'Connor believes it is the most significant shark bite that has ever been survived. He's consulted the Australian Shark Interaction Database and medical literature.
8: Sam's case is definitely, within the medical literature, the most extensive injury that's yet to be reported.
4: While Sam's case is likely record-breaking, shark expert Darryl McPhee says we have to put the risk in perspective.
9: There are a lot of shark species that occur in Torres Straits, and that includes the bull sharks and tiger sharks. And whilst there are some historical bites in the area, they are thankfully rare.
4: Recovery for Sam was slow, 24 surgeries over 4 months. But a month in, he stood up. For Shanna, the real sign her son was back wasn't his walking, it was his spirit.
6: When we had our first argument, I was like, oh, thank you, that's Sam. Like, to have that first argument from him being sick to being well enough to have a go at me, and I'm like, oh, that's my baby, there he is.
4: Sam is now home on Thursday Island. He still feels the weight of his survival, but he also feels a new strength.
5: It's like a different me. It makes you feel like I can do the same stuff before the shark bit me.
6: He believes in himself, and I guess that's what I love. He's my fighter. He's my warrior. Yeah. The milestones that Sam has reached, to me, that's strength. Sam has a strong spirit.
3: Mum Shanna Mosby finishing that story. My name's Alex Barwick. 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Still to come on the program, how a champion of outback cinema has been honoured for years of dedication to movie magic.
10: I often thought to myself, if I ever get a theatre one day, I'll make sure it stays open.
3: But first, we'll take a look at the possibility of an appeal in Australia's biggest native title payout.
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3: 3 weeks have passed since the federal court ordered Andrew Forrest's Fortescue to pay $150 million to the Injabandi people as compensation for mining their native title lands without permission. The payout is the biggest of its kind in Australia, and yet the fight is likely far from over. The possibility of an appeal is something the Injabandi Nara Aboriginal Corporation Chief Executive Michael Woodley says he's been strongly considering since that dramatic day in court. Reporter Alistair Bates visited the Injabandi man at his home in Narrawana, a community only accessible by four-wheel drive Jeep in WA's Pilbara region.
12: There's a finger of the Portland River that snakes past Narrawana community. It feeds green grass grazed by horses and paperbark gums, home to dozens of little corellas. Narrawana means place of homecoming in Injabandi language, and that's exactly what Michael Woodley is doing.
13: This was part of the military station a long, long time ago. My grandfather used to come out here and, as a young stockman, and do his, you know, windmill round and dogging and some other, you know, stuff like that.
12: You can hear him greeting the stream that flows near his home. He scoops its water into his mouth and sprays it into mist, the way his grandfather taught him.
13: All Injabandi people, we once our feet hit our country, we automatically then click on to our, you know, thing, our inheritance, you know, and there's a responsibility that comes with that.
12: This water moves west from where Michael sits. It'll eventually dump into one of WA's largest rivers, the Fortescue. And it's the Fortescue that captured the imagination of another man, the youngest son in a long line of pastoralists and politicians from WA's Pilbara region.
14: Fortescue, the new force in iron ore.
12: Fortescue, which today has grown into one of Australia's largest miners and helped its executive chairman, Andrew Forrest, accumulate an estimated personal wealth of more than $33 billion.
13: This is our land. People need to understand that. We never asked for this. What we're asking for now, right, is justice.
12: Michael Woodley is the chief executive of the Injabandi Nara Aboriginal Corporation. 3 weeks ago, and 1,500 kilometres away from Narrawana, he led his people to a landmark legal victory against Andrew Forrest's Fortescue at the Federal Court in Perth.
15: Justice Stephen Burley finding Andrew Forrest's Fortescue liable for cultural and economic losses, ordering compensation payments of $150 million for cultural and $100,000 for economic, for mining the Injabandi people's land without permission.
12: The decision was the largest native title compensation payout ever in Australia. But Michael Woodley is back on country, mulling over an appeal.
13: Well, yeah, I mean, look, that's something that we all have to be mindful of, you know, that the Yibani journey is not only

0: it not only, you know, starts and finish off with this process, it continues. It continues because we have generations of Yibani people coming, you know.
1: But legal expert Lauren Shave says spiritual loss might still be the clearest route for an appeal. Already one of the most significant valuations of Aboriginal connection to country in the history of native title.
2: I really think the more interesting part, and probably the part that on appeal may be explored and more light will be shed, is on this valuation of cultural loss.
1: Fortescue says it'll pay the $150 million, but urge Yibani not to tie up the matter any longer. A spokesperson told the ABC an appeal would make it harder for, quote, all parties to focus on broader solutions and opportunities that come with long-term partnerships, including employment, training, business development and economic participation. Company CEO Dino Otranto had this to say at a mining conference on Wednesday last week.
3: These are real issues that date back thousands and thousands of years. And I'm absolutely adamant that, particularly in West Australia, our respect for First Nations groups, I mean, we don't even educate it in schools, right, the way we should be. We need to all take a big step up.
1: You have to cross iron ore rail lines to get to Ngarrawarrina and follow a dusty Ford drive track almost 40 minutes. It's a tidy little community of about 30 people, but it's clear Michael Woodley has big plans.
4: That's amazing.
1: Today he's touring around the Australian Wildlife Conservancy. They're in early talks to establish reserves for the reintroduction of native plants and animals like emus, who were driven out of the Pilbara as their habitat was split into mining tenements. Michael Woodley wants to expand housing here, establish more on-country and home ownership programs, and invest in commercial businesses. So it begs the question, how far is he willing to go?
0: Three bites of the cherry, I think. You know, you have a trial judge or a sitting judge first, and then if you're not happy with that judgment, and you've got, you know, an option to appeal to the full bench, and if you're not happy with that, then you got another crack of the High Court. So if that's the three round, then this is round one, right?
5: Michael Woodley ending that report from Alistair Bates. And finally, we head to Western New South Wales. The word iconic gets thrown around a lot, but the Silver City Cinema truly is an icon in the town of Broken Hill. It's been a cinematic hub for decades, and there's one man whose dedication and passion has kept it alive. Here's Christina Rosengren with more.
6: It's the late 70s. And on the streets of Broken Hill in far west New South Wales, cinema owner John Wren is witnessing something he's never seen before.
7: People lined up for all age groups.
6: The crowd is buzzing with anticipation.
7: That is incredible.
6: The men, women and children of Broken Hill are waiting to get their hands on tickets to a film that would change movie history.
7: Star Wars was the one. Star Wars, people were lined up, not only from the doorway in Oxide Street, right around the corner, right up past what was once upon a time, Plume Wars.
6: It's cinematic moments like these that stay with John as he looks back on more than four decades of running the Silver City Cinema. John's love of a dark theatre and bright lights goes back to childhood.
7: One of the great movie men of Broken Hill that I always remember as a kid, there was a gentleman up on the stage as a musician, and I was fascinated, and his name was Bruce Patterson. But he would have been Broken Hill's greatest showman, in my opinion.
6: It led John to buy Broken Hill's Village Drive-In Theatre and then the Silver City Cinema.
7: I often thought to myself, if I ever get a theatre one day, I'll make sure it stays open.
6: With a dusty desert backdrop, the outback town has been a cinematic hub for filmmakers.
7: It was Mad Max that was made up here in Broken Hill. You could say Broken Hill's a place for Mad Max.
8: Yeah.
7: And people rocked it. I affiliated quite well with all the Mad Max boys and Mel Gibson, and took him out for a few drinks at the time at the Black Lion Inn and down the night train. He was a character, and they were all good people.
6: But the cinema's been through hard times, first with VCRs, DVDs and pay TV, and now the rise in streaming services. And as for John, well, his health has been through the ringer too.
7: Bit by bit, my body just deteriorated.
6: After 40 years, John's family handed the cinema over to new owners, who now run it as a not-for-profit. But John's dedication to bringing the magic of movies to Broken Hill won't be forgotten, with the Silver City's main theatre getting a new name, the John Wren Theatre.
7: I feel privileged about what they've done, which I never expected. They've kept the dream alive for Broken Hill.
5: Christina Rosengren with that story. And that's the weekend edition of Australia Wide. My name's Alex Barwick. Thanks to Dominic Baines for producing the program, and thanks for listening. Have a great weekend. ABC News with Noni Edwards. A 70-year-old Perth man will appear in court next month, charged with sending offensive emails to a federal parliamentarian. Australian Federal Police carried out a search warrant today at the man's Yanchep home. It's alleged he sent numerous emails containing racist remarks to the electorate office of a federal parliamentarian. He's been charged with 5 counts of using a carriage service to menace, harass or cause offence. The maximum penalty for the offence is 5 years imprisonment. The lawyer representing a New South Wales police officer who was found guilty of a collision that killed a 16-year-old boy says they will appeal the sentence. Tani Jash reports.
4: Paul McGeer, the lawyer representing convicted cop Benedict Bryant, said the battle was not over as they have lodged an appeal. Benedict Bryant was sentenced to 2 years imprisonment but avoided jail time and was given an intensive correction order with 500 hours of unpaid community service. Bryant was found guilty of dangerous driving, occasioning the death of 16-year-old Aboriginal boy Jai Wright in November last year.
5: A University of Wollongong alumnus says Chancellor Michael Still's decision to stand down during the Independent Commission Against Corruption's inquiry into the university is encouraging. Alumnus and former employee of the university, Lisa Simmons, launched an online petition last night calling for Mr. Still to stand aside after the watchdog confirmed it would examine whether he or others influenced consultancy contracts or failed to properly manage conflicts of interest. This afternoon, the Chancellor confirmed he would step down, a decision Ms. Simmons says is a good sign from the university.
8: There's no supply shortage, no new evidence saying it isn't safe. We just have been told that it's a commercial decision to pull the 3.6 milligram that is predominantly used by women living with breast cancer or gynecological cancer and leave the one used by men. There's some explaining to do.
5: That was regarding major global drug manufacturer AstraZeneca being urged to explain why it's pulling a critical breast cancer and endometriosis drug from Australian shelves from November. Zoladex is prescribed to patients to slow the growth of breast cancer or reduce the risk of it recurring, as well as to manage endometriosis. A higher dose of the drug used for prostate cancer will remain on the pharmaceutical benefits scheme. We just heard Independent Senator David Pocock saying AstraZeneca must provide a logical reasoning for that move. And now to the University of Wollongong alumnus. This afternoon, the Chancellor confirmed he would step down, a decision that Ms. Simmons says is a good sign from the university.
9: I am much prouder this afternoon to be saying that I'm from Wollongong because our university is incredibly important. It does incredible work and makes a significant contribution to the community.
5: Israel's embassy in Australia says allegations Australian activists detained by Israel were sexually assaulted are unsubstantiated. A number of Australian women have made allegations they were assaulted after being detained as part of a humanitarian flotilla which tried to reach Gaza last month. Yesterday, Foreign Minister Penny Wong told a Senate estimates hearing she believed women making allegations. In a statement, the embassy says it has seen no credible evidence to back the allegations and has suggested they are part of a smear campaign against Israel. The Israeli military, meanwhile, says it will attack 3 villages north of the Latani River in southern Lebanon, and it's warning the population to evacuate. Lebanese officials say Israeli airstrikes killed at least 7 people in separate attacks on the southern city of Tyre overnight. Israel says it will continue to attack Hezbollah positions despite its ceasefire with Lebanon.
10: Russian President Vladimir Putin is set to deliver an address to his annual economic forum, with aides insisting Russia remains as powerful as ever, militarily and economically. Moscow is running an increasingly large budget deficit as money is channeled towards the war in Ukraine. But one of Mr. Putin's closest advisers, Kirill Dmitriev, says

0: the Russian economy is proving resilient in the face of international sanctions.
1: It's not as much growth as last year, but it's not as bad as UK and European media says. It's definitely better than European economy, better than UK economy. Why? Because Russia has diversified quite a bit, but also benefits from higher prices on oil.
0: To sport now, and Brisbane Lions AFL co-captain Hugh McCluggage will spend the next 4 to 5 weeks on the sidelines with a calf strain. The two-time premiership midfielder suffered the injury during training yesterday. The Lions will be hoping to end a three-game losing streak. You're up to date with ABC News.
2: 300 800 222. Betty is in Dapto. Hey there, Betty.
3: Hello, Tarun.
2: How are you?
3: I'm good, thanks.
2: Good. Tell me, what was in your lunchbox?
3: Oh, well, I used to love a cold egg.
2: Oh, yeah, boiled egg, yes.
3: A boiled egg, and my mother used to have a little salt shaker, and she'd put a bit of paper inside the lid so that it didn't spill out, and I have still got that salt shaker.
2: Oh, no way. Oh, that's great. Now, this boiled egg of yours, would you peel it at school or would you take it already peeled?
3: No, we'd peel it at school. And also, my mother was a great cook and she used to make lots of pies, jam turnovers. Do you know what a turnover is?
2: I do.
3: But we'd have jam turnovers and cake and all that sort of thing. And there were three of us, used to ride our bikes to school. I went to school in a very bushy area.
2: Yeah.
3: Way out in the bush. And the three of us used to ride to school. And we had one big cake tin and everything was usually put in the cake tin.
2: Ah, so the cake tin was your lunchbox?
3: Yeah.
2: Ah, beautiful. What a great way to reuse. So round? Was it round?
3: Yeah, round, yeah. Yes.
2: Yeah, excellent way. Excellent way to reuse. So you'd have would the turnover be the treat?
3: Oh, well, Mum used to make lots of turnovers, but if at home, she used to often make meat ones, but we didn't take meat ones to school because they weren't very nice
2: if they were cold. Yeah.
3: But we used to have jam turnovers and apple turnovers.
2: So you'd have a bit of a sweet treat.
3: Yeah.
2: Yeah. Nice. Nice bit. And I love the fact that you've still got that salt shaker. It's great. All right. To the quiz, do you know which modern day country was the battle for which the Battle of Waterloo was fought?
3: I'm only guessing.
2: Now, let me tell you, Betty, let me tell you what we've ruled out. We've ruled out Great Britain, France, and the US. What do you reckon?
4: Is Spain or Portugal? What do you reckon?
3: What about Spain?
2: Spain. Unfortunately, no, not Spain, Betty, but importantly, it's been wonderful to speak with you. Thank you.
3: Thank you, Sarah.
2: Have a great night, Betty. Take care. Bye-bye. Brad is in, is it Dumbulk in South Gippsland? Dumbulk.
5: Yes.
2: Okay.
5: Dumbulk.
2: Yeah, cool. Hello, Brad.
5: How are you?
2: I'm well, thank you. Tell me about your school lunchbox.
5: Well, my favourite sandwich, You may call me weird here, it was Vegemite,
2: yep,
5: cheese, jam, and honey.
2: All at once.
5: In the one sandwich.
2: Oh, there's a lot happening there.
5: Yes.
2: Yeah.
5: Oh, because Mum used to say, what do you want in your sandwich? I said, the lot.
2: Because isn't it, what you've just called out there, Vegemite, cheese, honey and jam, that's almost something you'd have like on each day of the week. Today I'll have Vegemite, today I'll have honey, today I'll have cheese. But you're like, nah.
5: Layer it out.
2: Yep.
5: With three slices of bread.
2: Ah. So
5: You'd have Vegemite and cheese on one side.
2: Yep.
5: Another layer of bread.
2: Yep. Then honey and jam on the other.
5: Honey and jam on the other.
2: No, you're right. Actually, you've just reminded me of my husband. He kind of does that. He used to. He's not eating as much anymore, but he'd layer the three. It would be Vegemite and cream cheese.
5: Yes.
2: Yeah.
5: Oh, I feel what?
2: Yeah. Cheese. Oh, yeah, there you go. You know what my daughter's doing at the moment, Brad? You've just reminded me based on what you've just said. So she went from peanut butter was always she'd always have peanut butter. And when I was making her lunch, I'd make her a peanut butter sandwich. Now that she's a bit older and making her own lunch, it has been stripped back to, it's still two slices of bread. She'll only just do like a sliver of the

0: peanut butter on the bread. That's it. Uh-oh. And now we've completely ditched the peanut butter. It's the cream cheese that comes in a little triangle. And you know how you can get a little packet and a little triangle? Yep. And she'll just take that and two slices of bread and then stuff whatever else she has in her lunchbox, be it, I don't know, I think I had chocolate croissants in there for her the other day, and she put that in between the sandwich and ate the cheese. It's all gross.
1: Yep. Oh, chocolate croissants I'm not sure about, but anyway.
0: I'm not either, Brad. I'm in that position where I'm just picking my battles. She's eating, I guess. Yeah. But Vegemite, cheese, honey and jam, when they're all together and you take a bite, do you still eat them? Do you still eat these sandwiches?
1: Yeah. Every now and then I get a craving for it.
0: Yep.
1: I'm over 50, so.
0: That's right. Yeah, but this stuff still stays. I reckon these things do stay with us sometimes.
1: It's a really flavour bang.
0: It is a flavour bang. Anything else in your lunchbox?
1: Just a thing of orange juice or a flavoured milk.
0: Yeah. Yep. And do you remember a lunchbox that you had?
1: Oh, it was just a plain old Jane.
0: Plastic.
1: With lunchbox with, I think it was an orange lid.
0: Oh, yeah. You zhuzh it up. I don't know. Do lunchboxes get decked out? I don't know.
1: Nah.
0: Nah? It's just plain.
1: Pencil case, you see?
0: Yes. You're right. The pencil cases did.
1: Not the lunchbox. It was just plain old Jane.
0: Yeah, I think I can relate to that. All right, Brad, tell me, in which modern-day country was the Battle of Waterloo fought? We have ruled out Great Britain, France, USA and Spain.
1: Bit of a historian, so Belgium.
0: Nice work.
1: First-time caller, too.
0: Oh, yay. Hang on. First-time caller. Thanks for calling that out. Welcome to the National Weekend Evenings Quiz, Brad.
1: I'm a big fan of the Battle of Waterloo because I've got the movie on DVD and VHS and all the rest.
0: And all the rest of it. But Belgium is correct. All right, I want you to take a listen to this. So I've got a sound question for you. Name this song and the artist performing it. Take a listen. I was

0: Do you know the name of that song and who sings it?
1: I'm going to have to bomb out here.
0: Oh, you reckon?
1: I know the song.
0: Okay.
1: I've heard it, but I'm
0: you're going to pass it on?
1: I'm going to have to handball it on to the next
0: one. All right, let's handball it on. You're down to, what is it, dunce? All right, Brad, good to talk to you.
1: No worries.
0: Have a good night.
1: Thank you very much.
0: Thank you. Well, have a good night. Lynn is in the Gold Coast. Is it Ormo? Where are you?
2: Ormo.
0: Cool. Yeah. All right. Very good. How are you doing, Lynn?
2: Oh, that's right.
0: How are you?
2: Oh, I'm fine. Thank you.
0: Very good. Cold. Oh, yes. Okay. On the Gold Coast, I found that very hard to believe. Oh no, we've lost Lynn. The line's just cut out. I hope you're still listening. Please call me back. 1-300-800-222. Give me a call back. The line has cut out. Ray's in Yoronga. Hey there, Ray.
3: Hello, Serene.
0: Hi. Tell me what was in your school lunchbox.
3: Yeah, there you go.
0: I'm well.
3: Just a little plastic lunchbox with a sandwich and a bit of fruit, and usually have a little drink container, plastic drink bottle with a frozen cordial or something.
0: Oh, that's the best. You know what?
3: Started four out for lunchtime.
0: That's it. And it'd be nice and chilled.
3: It'd be very hot, you know, pretty hot up the in Bellingen and that when I was a kid sometimes.
0: Yeah, for sure. And that's the best, especially if it hasn't thawed out completely and you've still got some icy bits in it. You've taken me back, actually. I used to get that every now and again.
3: Get half ice, that's right.
0: It's so exciting.
3: Nice and cold.
0: Yes, it's chilled.
3: I've been waiting to answer Belgium.
0: Oh, well, Belgium's done. We've moved on to this
3: What's the name of Wellington's horse?
0: Saying

0: And I don't know.
1: Copenhagen.
0: Copenhagen. There you go. All right, Ray, how are you with this song? I'm going to play it again for you. I'm after the name of the song and who sings it.
1: Okay, yeah, I think it's Lonely Guy.
0: Well, let me play it again for you.
1: Okay.
0: Take a listen and let's see where you land. So I'm after the name of the song and who sings it. I was

0: All right. Do you know the name of the song and who sings it?
1: Jealous Guy.
0: Yep. Good. Bye.
1: Is it a band or a single singer?
0: No, it's just an artist, not a band.
1: An artist. Mm-hmm. Well, isn't it Brian Ferry?
0: It's not. Unfortunately, not Brian Ferry. But look, you've helped the next person with the name of the song because it is Jealous Guy, but it's not by Brian Ferry. Nice work. Oh, he did a version, just not that one.
1: He did a version.
0: Yeah, he did a version, not that
1: that's
0: one.
1: That's close enough.
0: Yeah. Not this
1: that's
0: one.
1: That's close enough.
0: Brian Ferry. Almost there. All right, Ray, thanks a lot. Great to play the quiz with you.
1: See ya.
0: Have a good night. Bye-bye. Jess, hello there, Jess.
2: Hello, how are you?
0: I'm well, thank you. Tell me about what was in your school lunchbox.
2: I had a crime in my school lunchbox.
0: Oh, okay. I'm intrigued.
2: I had cheese and mayonnaise sandwiches.
0: Cheese and mayo?
2: Yeah, which is fine.
0: Okay.
2: Bit of lettuce.
0: Mm-hmm.
2: But the mayonnaise was made in the 1970s way with condensed milk and vinegar. And they used to shake that up in a jar, put some mustard powder in, and it was terrible.
0: But did you like it?
2: No.
0: You didn't?
2: It was terrible.
0: Oh, so it's not a matter of it's terrible now. You wouldn't like it when you were a kid.
2: It was bad in the 80s.
0: No. So what would you do? Would you eat the sandwich?
2: You ate the sandwich because you were hungry.
0: Yeah, okay. Yeah, you're hungry, yeah. You eat it. You got what you got and you eat it.
2: You got what you got.
0: Yeah, that's basically it. Anything else in the lunchbox?
2: Good stuff, yeah.
0: Okay.
2: You know, biscuits and fruit and bananas that got squashed and, you know.
0: Even in the lunchbox.
2: Even in the lunchbox.
0: Do you remember a lunchbox that you had, what it looked like, what it was made of?
2: Still in the 80s, it was plastic.
0: Yep.
2: So my first lunchbox was yellow plastic.
0: Mm-hmm. And did you zhuzh it up at all?
2: No, it was bright and shiny and new and yellow, and I liked it like that.
0: You liked it as it was, just the way it was, with your crime of a mayonnaise sandwich.
2: That's a one.
0: Was this an everyday sandwich?
2: It was a frequent sandwich. It was on rotation with a Devon tomato sauce.
0: Okay. Yeah.
2: Yeah.
0: Yeah. But, yeah, like you said, just had to eat it. You're hungry. Did you ever swap it out?
2: Yep.
0: You did?
2: What's that?
0: Did you ever swap it out?
2: No one wanted those sandwiches.
0: No one wanted it. Far out.
2: Yeah, I know.
0: All right, Jess, to the quiz. Do you know the name of the person who sings this, the song Jealous Guy? Do you know who it's by?
2: I cannot help you out with that. I was hoping I wasn't this far up in the queue.
0: Oh, dear. You're going to pass
2: it on. But I am a first-time caller, so I get points for that.
0: Oh, totally. Hang on.
3: First-time caller.
0: Nice one. So
2: there we are.
0: Yeah,
2: so
0: and it's been really nice.
2: Some other time and see if I can help you out.
0: That's it. Sounds good. But importantly, it's just been really nice chatting with you, Jess. Thank you.
2: Okay.
0: All right. Have a good night. We're playing the National Weekend Evenings Quiz. Question we're up to, it's a sound question. Now, this song is called Jealous Guy, but I want to know who sings it. Take a listen.

0: All right. So that's Jealous Guy by who? If you know the answer, you've got a call to play the quiz with me. 1-300-800-222 is the number to call.
1: A young man vanishes and something about it doesn't sit right.
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3: We're playing the National Weekend Evenings Quiz and we're also talking about your school lunchboxes. On the text line, Texas says, my mum used to raptly tell us of her bread and dripping depression era treat. We weren't impressed. Matt from Fig Tree says, my lunchbox was pretty standard in the 90s and late 80s. Sandwiches, rolls, chips, roll-ups. Oh, yes. Hey, I remember roll-ups in my lunchbox as well. A poorly named fun-sized chocolate. Remember that too. And a bottle of cordial to keep it cold that sat inside the lunchbox. But we all need to know the full story about having hot pies with ice cream at lunch. Can that texter please give us more context? Where was this? Also, Betty is the best. Agree on so many fronts with that text from Matt from Fig Tree. Thank you. Dean in Warwick says, hey, Serene, I remember on Dad's off pay weeks, it would be that mystery meat known as Devon, two slices of bread, some Devon and tomato sauce. Liked it back then, but tried it again a couple of years ago. There's a reason it's cheap meat. Not great, but fond memories from back then. That's Dean in Warwick. Thank you very much. On the text line, oh my goodness, Serene, don't believe it. 70s condensed milk mayo is the best. Oh, look, we've got someone on the contrary who also says with beetroot. My mum still makes it. That's from Christy. Thank you, Christy. And also my lunch was in a brown paper bag, 60s child. And that's from Ross. Thanks very much. I'm loving these school lunchbox stories and going back with these memories while we play the quiz. 1300 800 222. Lisa is in Melbourne. Hello there, Lisa.
4: Hi.
3: Tell me about your school lunchbox.
4: My mother had me on Weight Watchers.
3: Okay.
4: So I had, and you had to have tuna five meals or fish five meals a week.
3: Wow.
4: So I had tuna with a rotation of pineapple, capsicum, onion, lettuce. And it was, you know, it was not good. I don't really eat canned tuna now, still to this day.
3: Oh, you won't eat canned tuna to this day?
4: No.
3: You're
4: no,
3: done.
4: It brings back terrible memories.
3: You're done. You've it's had its go and it's just done.
4: It didn't work anyway.
3: That's it, didn't work. And any, do you remember a lunchbox that you had?
4: Well, no, I had a paper bag.
3: A paper bag. Very good. Yeah. Look, they're just so practical. But, like, lunchboxes take up a lot of space. I get that they, you know, sort of protect the food depending on what you're sort of taking. But, yeah, paper bags are great too. They're good.
4: Yeah.
3: All right, Lisa, to the quiz. Now, we're still on this sound clue. The song is called Jealous Guy, and I want to know who it's by. It's not by Brian Ferry. He covered it in the 80s. This one's from the 70s. I'm going to play it again for you, and then let me know if you know the artist that's singing this song.

0: Do you know who that is singing?
1: I do know who's singing.
0: Tell me, Lisa.
1: He died on my 21st birthday. John Lennon.
0: Yay. Nice work.

0: There you go. Jealous Guy by John Lennon is correct. Nice work, Lisa. Next question. Which word, starting with F, that's F for Foxtrot, describes a metal that contains iron?
1: Ferrous.
0: Yay. Ferrous is right. Fishing competition, the Barra Nationals, began this week. The competition is held on a stretch of which river?
1: The Murray.
0: Oh, it's not the Murray. It's not the Murray, but kudos to you, Lisa, for giving

0: and no lunchbox, just in a plastic bag.
1: Mm. And the chapati with the curry in it, was that sort of daily or every now and again?
0: Mostly daily, because it's what we had for dinner the night before.
1: Yeah, and that's
0: what we have. And occasionally we'd have some rice and curry, but that's what I remember.
1: Yeah.
0: And this is in the 70s.
1: Yeah. Wow. And did you say in Fiji?
0: Yeah.
1: Yeah, in Fiji. Great. And it was a chapati with curry inside in the chapati.
0: Sort of rolled up like a burrito.
1: Oh, yes. Yeah.
0: Yeah. Yeah. But not that thick.
1: Okay. Yeah, fair enough. And those are your memories. That's awesome. Oh, what? Wow, we're on gong time already. So that's the gong, Vinay, which pretty much means this question that we're on is our last question tonight. So if you get it right, that means you are tonight's quiz winner. No pressure. Let's just ignore that part and let's go to the question. So
0: I can tell you I don't know the answer to this one. So the next person is probably going to win the quiz, but I'll have a go anyway.
1: Okay. So here's the question. Fishing competition, the Barra Nationals, began this week. The competition is held on a stretch of which river? And it's not the Murray River.
0: Well, what about the Dermont?
1: Dermont. Oh, no. Not the Dermont River, but I'm so glad you had a stab and had a go nonetheless. Vinay, it's been so nice talking to you and playing the quiz with you. Thanks so much.
0: Likewise. Thank you. Bye.
1: You have a good night. Bye-bye. Denise is in Exeter. Hello there, Denise. Hi, Denise. It's your turn. Hello? No?
2: Hello.
1: Oh, there she is. Hi, Denise.
2: Hello.
1: Can you hear me?
2: Hi. I can hear you.
1: Yeah, it's your turn. Do you have your radio on? If you do, can you please put the volume down?
2: No, I don't have the radio on.
1: Okay, good.
2: But I'm in Exeter in the Southern Highlands. So, very
1: good. Hi. Tell me, we're on our last question for tonight because we're getting close to the news, but just quickly, tell me about your school lunchbox.
2: Well, I grew up in England, so it was English school dinners, so which means in adult life I can eat anything. But in Australia, cheese, Vegemite, lettuce on a white bread salad.
1: Oh, no. Denise? We're losing Denise. Oh, no, she's back. Hello?
2: Yep. Oh, it's going in and out.
1: That's all right. Let's get to the quiz question because it's our last one for tonight. So fishing competition, the Barra Nationals, began this week. The competition is held on a stretch of which river? It's not the Murray. It's not the Dermont. And the river's in the Northern Territory.
2: I've no idea. Murrumbidgee.
1: It is not, unfortunately, Denise, but good to talk to you and good to play the quiz with you. Thank you. Have yourself a great night. Greg's in Cronulla. Hey there, Greg.
3: Hello.
1: Hi. We're getting close to the news, so I'm going to get straight into the quiz question. Do you know the name of the stretch of river for which the fishing competition, the Barra Nationals, began this week? We've ruled out Murray, Dermont and Murrumbidgee, and it's in the Northern Territory. Do you know?

0: Frank is in, is it Bacchus Marsh?
1: Yeah, Bacchus Marsh. Would it be the Fitzroy River?
0: The Fitzroy. No, it's not the Fitzroy River. I'm so sorry, Frank. Sarah's in Alphington. Sarah, please tell me that you know the answer.
2: No, but I know of a river.
0: Starts with D.
2: Oh, D.
0: Yep, four-letter word.
2: Oh, Delhi.
0: Yay! Congratulations. You're our winner. We're going to crash onto the into the news. I'm going to pop you on hold. Hang on. Sarah from Alphington, you are tonight's quiz winner. Joe is going to take down your details so we can send you the weekend evening's quiz, the evening's quiz fridge magnet as your prize, along with a book. Congratulations, Sarah. Thanks for playing the quiz with me. Here comes the news.
3: ABC News, good evening. I'm Noni Edwards. Critics say major drug manufacturer AstraZeneca's decision to pull a critical drug from shelves from November is putting many women in limbo. Zoladex helps patients to slow the growth of breast cancer or reduce the risk of it recurring, as well as manage endometriosis. Health Department figures show an estimated 8,600 patients were dispensed the medication in the first quarter of 2026. Independent Senator David Pocock says the department is actively negotiating, but that AstraZeneca should rethink its move.
4: They're obviously really concerned about this and are seeking to work through things with AstraZeneca, but they should come clean with Australians. Let's not forget how much money was shoveled to AstraZeneca and other pharmaceutical companies during COVID from the Australian government, and I think we expect them to be better corporate citizens.
3: The former boss of Sydney's Parramatta Council has admitted to sending an anonymous email that called for her own organisation to investigate an ex-staffer. Rhiannon Solomon-Marin reports.
5: Gail Connolly has faced a second day of questioning before the state's corruption watchdog, which is examining several allegations against her. Today's hearings focused on the exits of certain senior employees during her tenure as CEO. One of them, former Chief of Staff Justin Mulder, was the subject of an anonymous email sent to several councillors and journalists that accused him of systemic corruption. When asked by counsel assisting if she knew who sent that email, Ms Connolly replied she did. She told the commission she had fears the issue was being swept under the rug and didn't want it traced back to her. Today was meant to be the final day of the four-week probe, but Ms Connolly will return to the witness stand next week to finish giving evidence.
3: Analysts warn it will be difficult to remove Hezbollah from southern

0: how successful this agreement will be.
1: Yeah, listen, it's quite ill-defined. It's there in concept, but not, as far as we're aware, any details about lines and areas of responsibility, where they're going to be and where the Israeli military is going to withdraw from and where they're going to withdraw to.
0: Romanian authorities say a marine drone has detonated in the Black Sea port of Constanța near an oil terminal without causing any casualties. Local media is reporting that authorities found three other drones of the type used in the war in neighbouring Ukraine along the coast. The explosion comes a week after a Russian drone crashed into an apartment building in the southeastern Romanian city of Galați near the border with Ukraine, injuring two people. Cuba's president, Miguel Díaz-Canel, says fresh economic sanctions imposed against him by the United States are illegitimate. The US Treasury Department website details that the sanctions target five people, including Mr. Diaz-Canel's wife, two members

0: More than 1,000 climbers and their guides scaled the almost 9,000-metre summit in May, the busiest climbing season on record. Sherpa Kami Rita says he worries about the over-tourism and how this impacts safety protocols.
1: The main issue here is that on the mountains, there is a big need to set up a system for rescuing people. It should be set up by the government.
0: To sport now, and the ACT Brumbies have been eliminated from the Super Rugby Pacific Finals series after being humbled 66-12 by the Hurricanes in Wellington. The Brumbies conceded a club record 38 points in the first half, on their way to the heaviest finals loss by an Australian team in competition history. The Queensland Reds are now the only Australian team that are remaining in the finals. They will face the Chiefs in Hamilton on Saturday. You're up to date with the very latest from ABC News. There's more news at any time on ABC Listen.
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0: Hello, it is mixtape hour, and soon, not now, but soon, I'll be asking you for your best song with a person's name in the title. So listen out for the mixtape call out. Our mixtape theme tonight is inspired by, well, gossip.
1: Where is she? The answer.
2: And who am I? That's not a secret I'll never tell. You know you love me. XOXO. Gossip.
0: That was, of course, the intro to the hit 2000s TV show Gossip Girl. Are you much of a gossip? Do you get a rush out of sharing information that maybe you shouldn't? Or do you feel much the opposite? Maybe you're like me. Do you refuse to engage in gossip? Maybe you've been hurt by others gossiping about you before. This can definitely take a serious tone. Love to hear where you stand. Give me a call, 1300 800 222, or you can send me a text on 0467 922 702. However you feel about it, it's undeniable that gossip is a staple of modern society, although it's just still a staple of society. It dates back, way back. So whether it's bad-mouthing your boss with a colleague, reading tabloids, or stalking the comments section on a social media post, everyone's constantly talking about someone else. But why is that? And is it all bad? Dr. Marley Bauer from the Matilda Centre for Research in Mental Health at the University of Sydney has done extensive research on human social connection. And she's here now to tell us how gossip can play a role in that and talk about some other things that influence our connection with one another. Marley, welcome to National Weekend Evenings.
3: Oh, thank you so much for having me.
0: How would you define gossip?
3: Well, gossip is basically, as you said, talking about other people when they're not there, which, you know, is, as you know,

0: norms and relationships and who can be trusted. But then there's obviously gossip that's more emotionally driven, such as, you know, venting frustration, seeking validation, or strengthening allegiances within groups. So it's not, you know, bad or good per se. It's how you do it and how constructive you are.
1: Why do you think we started gossiping in the first place?
0: It's a good question. So there's a professor now retired from the US, Robert Dunbar, who is kind of very famous person for studying all different aspects of social relationships. And he posited that gossip has this evolutionary role, and that it's deeply tied to how humans are able to navigate and maintain cohesion in large and complex social groups, you know, like workplaces, like family units, like friendship circles. This research suggests that generally gossip helps people build trust, identify shared values, and reinforce social norms, kind of understand who's who in the zoo and who's safe and who's trustworthy and who's not. Because we know that if you don't follow rules, if you do things that might be taboo or outcast, you risk, you know, being kicked out of the tribe that keeps you safe. So there's an evolutionary benefit to sharing information in a way that keeps people, you know, how to stay on the straight and narrow and do good by others.
1: How does our idea of gossip, I suppose, shift with

0: interaction. I mean, and it's a way that we learn about each other. We learn what I suppose the social information that keeps the group kind of running smoothly, and you know, whether you're gossiping about like who's useful to kick to on the football pitch versus you know what neighbor was likely to have a cup of sugar, like all these things are really important to sustaining a kind of good community network.
1: Network. What

alliances and trustworthiness and group dynamics, and you know, being able to stay safely within the group that keeps us safe. But also, I think it's because it's so deeply emotional. You know, it's like concerns, the things that are so important to us, our social reputations and our identity, things that we just basically who we are in society, and taps into our need to be accepted and respected and not excluded by others. But I also think that it's about humans.

0: totally agree, Libby. I think it's so important. And it's a way of making women or letting women know who the community is and how to kind of share information in a way that builds the community through it, like a sense of especially in, you're talking out the in the giving birth and what that means. It creates this kind of quick intimacy within a group of women and allows them to share really powerful information in a kind of safe and reliable way. It's brilliant.
1: I am talking to, if you have just joined us, not about Dr. Marley Bauer from the Matilda Centre for Research in Mental Health at the University of Sydney. We're talking about gossip. You're welcome to join in the conversation. What role does gossip play in your life? 1-300-800-222, or you can text in on 0467-922-702. And we are about to go to the dark side.
2: Who will win the AI race? 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
3: Questions. They've never been more important. So the one thing we'll never question is our duty to keep asking. ABC News, keep asking.
4: Across ABC Radio, this is Serene Damaki.
1: Okay, Marley. So how can gossip hurt others?
0: Well, I think we've been hinting at it a lot of the, you know, through our conversation.
1: Yeah.
0: But it can start to hurt others when it becomes a social threat. Mm-hmm. When people, I suppose, use it as a way to regulate others, to control or humiliate or isolate those that they may not admire or appreciate within a group, mm-hmm. and that can start to create a place where people start to feel unwell, both for the targeted and the gossipers, creating a kind of a non-psychologically safe environment.
1: Yeah. And I can't help but think about this going into, like, it'd be late primary school and then high school, what my mother did with me, what I'm doing with my daughter. This would come up a lot of how to try and navigate relationships, those social relationships at school, and how to try and manage and work through these things like gossip that is inevitably going to happen. I just remember it so vividly, particularly that time of life, you know, when it really does start to come into play, doesn't it, at that time? I'm probably being a bit exclusive here, just thinking about girls, and it might be different for boys. I'm not sure.
0: I mean, yeah, I have two sons, but they're not gossiping yet. They're too young, but I'm sure I'm looking forward to that. But yeah, obviously from my own experience being, you know, growing up as a woman, gossip was a major part of my schooling experience and, let's be honest, workplaces, and it just doesn't end.
1: Oh, this is true. You're so right. I think when we start to get into adulthood, we're a bit, yeah, but you're right. It really doesn't end. It can just, but it really starts to take shape coming to that age and that demographic perhaps. And I still want to stay on the dark side a little bit, but isn't that because of what you were just talking, what we were talking about before that little break, is that because we're starting to make these, it's this whole social aspect of the world and starting to understand and work out where we sort of fit into the world and what's our view of this environment we're in and the people we're around and who and what. And there's so much going on at that age.
0: Yeah, and gossip's just a tool, really, to kind of to put yourself within that picture. I mean, to position yourself with those you care about and find just, I suppose, a little niche for yourself. And it is at that age a lot of, I suppose, jostling for the top position often, but also just finding a place of who your real people are, who your identity or who you are as a person, and you know, sometimes not making great social decisions on the way, but hopefully coming
1: learning
0: out
1: from
0: being
1: them.
0: A well-rounded person. Yeah. Yes, absolutely.
1: How can you identify if gossip you're about to share will have negative effects on someone else's well-being?
0: I think you have to question yourself and your intent in sharing the gossip.

0: Are you just trying to help the other person that you're talking to? You know, saying, you know, we've all been in a situation where we say, you know, don't collaborate with this person. They may not have your best interests at heart, or that kind of thing. And that can be done in a way that's tactful and I suppose kind-hearted. Or are you trying to, I suppose, undermine someone else's position, trying to kind of raise yourself up? Are you trying to make someone feel worse off than you? Then,
1: so check
0: then
1: your
0: you
1: intentions.
0: Need to question. Yes, then you need to question why. And if it's not, you know, wholly positive, maybe double think it. Or it also should be careful about who you share gossip with. So, is it someone you know? Is it an acquaintance? Is it a close friend? Mm. You know, you need to, as you say, these things can backfire. I suppose the question is, why are you sharing it? Who are you sharing it with? And what could this have as an impact on you and the target of the gossip in the future? Is it worth it?
1: Yeah. And I think something that, you know, teach our kids, if you don't have something nice to say, then don't say

0: in a group and someone's talking, they're gossiping, and you start to make it, the brain waves sort of start firing off and you're like, oh, this is kind of going in a direction that's probably not, you know, the negative side, the dark side of gossiping, if you like. What are your sort of thoughts there in terms of if you are in a group setting? Do you sit, stay, don't say anything? Do you get up, walk away? Mm-hmm. Or do you speak up and say, hey, maybe we shouldn't be doing that? Again, taking me back to high school and with my daughter as well, my advice was, I remember the advice that was given, with my mom would be like, you know, she would encourage me, especially if it was within my friends, within my circle of friends. In a safe space, to be able to say, hey, maybe we shouldn't be talking about this. If they were here, they probably wouldn't like what they were hearing, you know, that kind of thing. And to try and raise the flag, if you like, and say, let's not. If the person persists, you get out of that circle. As in, you not get out permanent. It's more of a walk away from the conversation. Don't enable it.
1: Yeah.
0: And I was like, okay, mum. it stayed with me.
1: And it is good advice if you feel safe in that group and if they're people that genuinely care for you despite the way despite having different opinions and those kind of things. I suppose the difference might be in a workplace context where someone's sharing gossip who may be a lot more senior or maybe not a kind or a safe place in the workplace. You know, you might have to balance out, you know, the need to be, to create or to wave the flag, you say it, with, you know, safety of others in the room and yourself. So it can be really complex. But overall, I think you can, you know, call things out nicely. You can balance what people say with much, you know, with, I suppose, a reality check of, oh, I don't know if that's really the case, or, oh, no, but, you know, I think that is, you know, mitigated by X, Y, and Z, and just kind of in the same way that they might be showing what's permissible through gossip, you could say, well, actually, that's not right. I'll tell you how things really are. Mm-hmm. So a gentle kind of coaxing back. But yeah, it really depends on the network you're in, the context you're in, and how safe and as secure you are in those relationships, really, as to how you might present those changes. And I suppose the same holds for workplaces, for school environments, for all those kind of different kinds of relationships. There's no universal rule, but generally you can do things to make people realize that come to the table that you want to have a more constructive and positive conversation than where they're heading.
0: And I guess your final thought, Marley, if your gossip adverse, mm-hmm. what are some other ways that you can work on building those connections with other people? So maybe the few of us who, rather than having to resist the urge of talking about others, really don't, because for fear of not falling into it being that kind of negative gossip.
1: Totally. So yes, gossip is a kind of fast-tracked way to gain intimacy between people, but it doesn't have to be the only way. A lot of things are sharing vulnerability. So just talk about yourself, you know, your own experiences, you know, things that you have going on in your life. You don't have to be overly personal, but just making them feel like, in the same way that gossip does, you feel special when someone tells you something that you know they're not going to tell everyone. But the same for yourself. If you want to share things about, you know, your day or your life or broader things going on for you, that's a signal to them that you want to trust them and care for them, and that you are willing to share information as well, just not about a person that's not in the room. Also just sharing time. So, you know, repeated memories, building together, builds relationships over time in a way that is meaningful, often more than gossip, and allows you to kind of build a more complex and meaningful relationship with someone that will kind of last the ages. But broadly, you don't need gossip to form a good connection. I mean, it can help in the short term, but long term, there's nothing like, I suppose, being vulnerable and sharing yourself.
0: Yeah, it's on me.

0: A perfect note to end on, Marley. It's been wonderful. It's been really cool talking to you and looking at that social connection from different perspectives and when it comes to gossip as well. Now, just before I let you go, it is our mixtape hour and our theme tonight is songs with a person's name in the title, and you've kindly picked a song to kick off our mixtape tonight. Can you tell us which song you've chosen?
1: Yeah, I chose Eleanor Rigby by the Beatles because it's a bit of a gossipy song in that it's talking about other people, but also it's about loneliness, which is a big kind of focus of my research. So I was like, perfect.
0: Excellent. It fits the brief beautifully. Loneliness, huh? Oh, maybe that's a chat for another time.
1: Eleanor, yeah,
0: lovely to speak. I mean, Eleanor. Marley, thanks again for your time and for your song choice. We're going to kick off our mixtape with that. Thanks again for the chat tonight. It's been wonderful.
1: Thanks for having me. Bye.
0: All right, thanks a lot. That was Dr. Marley Bauer from the Matilda Centre for Research in Mental Health at the University of Sydney giving us the goss on gossip. Mixtape, let's do this. Songs with a person's name in the title. What's the song that comes to mind for you and why? Why have you chosen that song? Why is it your, why do you like it? Songs with a person's name in the title. Text your song choice to 0467 922 702 so we can add it to our mixtape. And let's kick off with Dr. Marley's song, The Beatles' Eleanor Rigby.

0: Eleanor Rigby, the Beatles there for our mixtape, Songs with a Person's Name in the Title. Keep your song suggestions coming for our mixtape, and let's put together a really great Person's Name in the Title mixtape tonight. 1-300-800-222.
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0: It is mixtape hour, and we are asking you for your best song with a person's name in the title. What comes to mind for you? Text it to 0467 922 702. On the text line, a texter tells us Alison by Elvis Costello.

0: There's Alison Elvis Costello for our mixtape tonight. Songs with a person's name in the title. John Boy says on the text line, my song with the name in the title is A Boy Named Sue by Johnny Cash from his Live at San Quentin Prison album, Toodles. Sorry, I just love that word, Toodles.
1: Well, my daddy left home when I was 3, and he didn't leave much to Ma and me, just this old guitar and an empty bottle of booze. Now, I don't blame him because he run and hid, but the meanest thing that he ever did was before he left, he went and named me Sue. Well, he must have thought that it was quite a joke, and it got a lot of laughs from lots of folks. Seems I had to fight my whole life through. Some gal would giggle and I'd get red, and some guy'd laugh and I'd bust his head. I'll tell you, life ain't easy for a boy named Sue. Well, I grew up quick and I grew up mean. My fists got hard, my wits got keen. Roamed from town to town to hide my shame. But I made me a vow to the moon and stars, I'd search the honky-tonks and bars and kill that man that gave me that awful name. Well, it was Gatlinburg in mid-July, and I just hit town and my throat was dry. I thought I'd stop and have myself a brew. At an old saloon on a street of mud, there at a table, dealing stud, sat the dirty mangy dog that named me Sue. Well, I knew that snake was my own sweet dad from a worn-out picture that my mother'd had, and I knew that scar on his cheek and his evil eye. He was big and bent and gray and old, and I looked at him and my blood ran cold, and I said, my name is Sue, how do you do? Now you gonna die. Yeah, that's what I told him. Well, I hit him hard right between the eyes, and he went down, but to my surprise, come up with a knife and cut off a piece of my ear. But I busted a chair right across his teeth, and we crashed through the wall and into the street, kicking and a-gouging in the mud and the blood and the beard. I tell you, I fought tougher men, but I really can't remember when. He kicked like a mule and he bit like a crocodile. I heard him laugh and then I heard him cuss, and he went for his gun and I pulled mine first. He stood there looking at me and I saw him smile. He said, son, this world is rough, and if a man's gonna make it, he's gotta be tough. And I know I wouldn't be there to help you along. So I give you that name, and I said goodbye. I knew you'd have to get tough or die. And it's that name that helped to make you strong. Yeah. He said, now you just fought one hell of a fight, and I know you hate me, and you got the right to kill me now, and I wouldn't blame you if you do. But you ought to thank me before I die for the gravel in your guts and the spit in your eye, cause I'm the son of a bitch that named you Sue. Yeah, well, what could I do? What could I do? I got all choked up and I threw down my gun, called him a paw and he called me a son, and I come away with a different point of view. And I think about him now and then, every time I try and every time I win. And if I ever have a son, I think I'm gonna name him Bill or George, any damn thing but Sue. I still ain't that man. Yeah.
0: All right. And there's Johnny Cash with A Boy Named Sue for our mixtape tonight. Songs with a person's name in the title. Keep your suggestions coming. 0467 922 702. Aaron in Tasmania says, hello, Serene. I like the song Wind Cries Mary by Jimi Hendrix. No problem.

And there's Jimi Hendrix with The Wind Cries Mary for our mixtape tonight. Songs with a person's name in the title. Tara the Truckee requested Beth by Kiss.

0: And a bit of Kiss there with Beth for our mixtape. Keep your song choices coming. Keep your song titles coming. Songs with a person's name in the title, 0467 922 702. It's our mixtape hour.
1: Are there any winners in the cost of living crisis? 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
2: Questions. They've never been more important. 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
0: And on the text line by SJ in New Norfolk, Mrs. Robinson by Simon and Garfunkel.

All right, Simon and Garfunkel there with Mrs. Robinson. We've got time for a couple more tracks for our mixtape. Thank you for all. We've got a lot of requests. We're not going to be able to get to all of. Well, this is kind of what happens, but it is always wonderful to get your requests, song requests through. I think we're curating a wonderful playlist tonight for our mixtape, Songs with a Person's Name in the title. The Chicks has come through with Goodbye, Earl. And where's my texter who gave me that? See, I've lost it. That's how many texts I have in front of me, which are wonderful. But, yeah, I'll find it while the song's playing. Here it is.

0: And wrapping up our mixtape with Dolly Parton, Jolene, thank you. Excellent mixtape, songs with a person's name in the title. Thank you for your song requests tonight. We're heading to the news. Then after that, we're with our master of traditional methods made modern, Anna the Urban Nana. And tonight, winter lunchboxes, how to be thrifty and thriving. We're going to head to the cinemas with Ehab Rashid for a review of the reboot 80s cartoon classic He-Man.
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2: ABC News with Noni Edwards. The Prime Minister is hosting a reception tonight for his visiting New Zealand counterpart Christopher Luxon. Anthony Albanese arrived in Queensland this evening for the event, also attended by business and industry leaders from both countries. Mr. Albanese and Mr. Luxon will hold formal talks tomorrow. The annual Australia-New Zealand leaders meeting will take place at Noosa on Queensland's Sunshine Coast. A New South Wales police officer convicted over a fatal collision that killed an Indigenous

0: This teenager has avoided prison and will serve his sentence in the community. Tani Jash reports.
1: Benedict Bryant was sentenced to 2 years imprisonment to be served as an intensive corrections order and 500 hours of community service work. He was also disqualified from driving for 3 years. Bryant was found guilty of dangerous driving, occasioning death in November last year. 16-year-old Jai Wright died in hospital, suffering serious head injuries when the motorbike he was riding collided with an unmarked police car in inner Sydney in February of 2022. Bryant's lawyers say they will appeal the sentence.
0: Queensland's counter-terror unit is still building its case against a Maryborough boy facing serious charges. The 13-year-old has been in custody since last week, accused of planning a school attack and having dangerous radical online material. A bail application was adjourned today as the boy is currently in hospital. Acting Detective Superintendent Jason Hindmarsh says they've been combing through seized electronic devices.
2: We have identified documents on the devices which you could refer to as being called an attack plan. That was used in our evidence submissions to the magistrate, but I won't go into detail what that plan contains.
0: Another Victorian Labor MP has announced they will leave Parliament at the November election. Here's state political reporter Rachel Eddy.
3: Gary Mars has held the seat of Narrowarren South in Melbourne's outer southeastern suburbs since 2018. He says it has been a privilege to represent the area, but that he wants to be more present for his two daughters. Mars was previously an industrial lawyer and secretary of the former National Union of Workers. He moved over to the socialist left with a clutch of MPs after the 2022 election, assuring Jacinda Allen became premier. His retirement follows several veteran Labor MPs announcing they will not recontest their seats, including former Health Minister Mary-Ann Thomas.
0: A University of Wollongong alumnus says Chancellor Michael Still's decision to stand down during the Independent Commission Against Corruption's inquiry into the university is encouraging. Alumnus and former employee of the university, Lisa Simmons, launched an online petition last night calling for Mr. Still to stand aside after the watchdog confirmed it would examine whether he or others influenced consultancy contracts or failed to properly manage conflicts of interest. This afternoon, the Chancellor confirmed he would step down, a decision Ms. Simmons says is a good sign from the university.
4: I am much prouder this afternoon to be saying that I'm from Wollongong because our university is incredibly important. It does incredible work and makes a significant contribution to the community.
0: A man's been charged after allegedly hitting a pedestrian in Melbourne's inner north before fleeing the scene yesterday. A 70-year-old woman was struck by a car at the intersection of Melville Road and Victoria Street in Brunswick West yesterday morning. Police say the driver stopped briefly before fleeing, while the woman was taken to hospital with serious injuries. Police say the man handed himself in to police this morning and has been charged with unlicensed driving and failing to stop and assist. A major developer of artificial intelligence, Anthropic, says its latest, most advanced AI systems are beginning to show signs they could escape human control. Already, Anthropic's popular chatbot Claude is operating on code that the system itself wrote 80% of. The co-founder of the company, Jack Clark, says there needs to be a way of slowing the development of artificial intelligence.
5: You want the option to be able to take your foot off the gas and put your foot on the brake, right? Right now, it's like the AI industry has a gas pedal, but it doesn't have a brake pedal in the car. And what we're saying is we want to do some of the work required to build that brake pedal.
0: To sport now, and Geelong has announced its AFLW side will be led in 2026 by co-captains Becky Webster and Nina Morrison following the retirement of longtime captain Meg McDonald. The pair have played for the Cats since its inaugural season, with Morrison claiming the club's best and fairest award in 2024, while Webster is the club's most capped women's player. 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
7: Hello, I hope you're enjoying your Friday night, wherever we may find you across the country. It is the first Friday of the month, which means we will be with our master of traditional methods made modern, Anna the Urban Nana. And in a moment, if you have kids at school, Anna has you covered with some very thrifty waste-reducing ideas for winter lunchboxes. Or even if you don't have kids, I don't know, maybe your work lunchbox. Or even just lunchtime in general. Then in new movies with Ihab Rashid, by the power of Grayskull. He has the power. Yep, it's He-Man and the Masters of the Universe. The famous 80s comic book character, or at least the cartoon, is on the big screen in a new reboot. We'll hear what Ihab thinks. And later in our space update with Dan Lambeth, you would think we'd know our way to the moon by now, but apparently we've been taking the wrong route. There are better ways to do it and interesting ways to fly between two points in space. We'll get into that and more when we chat with Dan.
8: Evenings.
7: A big hello to our Nana Anna, the urban Nana. How you doing, Anna?
9: I'm well, and yourself?
7: I'm very well, thank you. I love what you've brought us tonight, winter lunchboxes. But I got to ask, what made you think of winter lunchboxes tonight?
9: Actually, I'm staying with friends at the moment. It was when I stayed with them a couple of weeks ago. Matt made some delicious sausage rolls, homemade sausage rolls. One of the kids was like, oh, I reckon I could take one of those to school. And then we all started discussing how you would do that, how you would keep it hot, whether it would stay crunchy, how you would serve the sauce with it. And we were just like, oh, yeah, because it's kind of nice to have a hot lunch in winter. So, yeah, it got me thinking about different things, and I asked a few different parents what they do. And, yeah, everyone's got some ideas, and they've definitely got some things that the kids have reported back that did not go well. So... worth sharing a bit of it.
7: Well, our chat tonight was the inspiration for our quiz, which happens earlier in the show, where we asked our listeners what their school lunchbox, what was in it. So there were some such varied memories from, you know, your Vegemite, just sandwiches. We had a one with, what was it, bread and drippings.
9: Oh, yes.
7: Yeah, that's kind of going back. Somewhere in, like, we talked about lunchboxes as well, somewhere in paper bags. We had a caller who grew up in India talking about the fact that it wasn't so much lunchboxes, it was actually a process. They had a particular person called an ayah who would pull together
9: tiffin boxes.
7: For like six kids or so. So, yeah, we had a real great melting pot of school lunchbox memories from our listeners, which was kind of great. And I think some that probably still hold to today, and what I think will come up in our chat tonight. So obviously for you, permaculture, right? So we're going to be talking about, things that are frugal, as you've kind of called it, and waste-reducing ideas for winter lunchboxes. So I'm just going to give you the floor, Anna, and I guess start with, where do we start? Do we start with what's in the lunchbox or the lunchbox itself?
9: Well, I think because it's lunches are always going to be so diverse. Everyone's, you know, there's food allergies that you need to cater for, but also
7: hot,
9: just
7: cold.
9: General tastes. You know what it's like when your kid thinks that they love peanut butter sandwiches, and so you send them, and then you find out you can't send them with peanut butter sandwiches. So you find what else they like, and then you send them with that, and they love it for a week, and then you can never feed it to them again because they're sick of it, you know.
7: Yeah. And then there's the other, then isn't there also the other end of the spectrum, or am I the odd one out here? Mine was the opposite. Trying to get her to take something else was the challenge. She just always wanted to take a sandwich with a particular filling. That was it.
9: Yeah, well, and I was a bit like that too. Being autistic, that sort of that went with my territory. I like these things, but I do know that there is sort of there's an end point where something happens in my head, and I get this ick about a food. I'm like, well, that's it. I can't possibly ever eat that again now. So, but because of that, it can be really challenging to give any kind of, you know, generalized rules that are the same for everyone, because everyone's gonna, you know,
7: yeah, of course, there's more options. Consider this, consider that, try this, try that. Yeah.
9: Yeah, and look, I think with winter, you know, in Australia, we send kids outside most days unless it's raining. Having been a school teacher, I know what it's like having a classroom full of kids eating lunches. And, you know, one of the things that I'll get into later is, you know, some social faux pas that you want to avoid in terms of smell, sounds, and the different things that can be included in lunches. But I think once you kind of have some ideas of foods that you want to include, the biggest thing that people have questions about is the container conundrum.
7: Okay.
9: They're like, which container is best? Because we've got our lunchbox that we send in summer, and that's got space. In Australia, most lunchboxes have a space for a little cooler pack because it gets so hot.
7: Mm-hmm.
9: And that's not quite going to cut it in winter because we don't need things kept cool. We might want things kept a bit warm. So people start asking, you know, what's the best, what's out there, what's actually necessary, you know, how do I avoid greenwashing and consumerism? Because, you know, after kids' toys, their lunchboxes is one of the biggest places I see, you know, mass consumer market.
7: Oh, right, of course.
9: Yeah, you know, oh, I want the pink one, I want the blue one, and, you know, you've got to have a new lunchbox every term, and that's going to break the bank in not too fast a time. So I think one of the biggest things that I try to suggest to people is to have containers that are good quality, whether you are looking at serving sandwiches or serving soups. Whatever you use, you want to make sure that it's not something that's going to break and you'll have to replace it next term or next year even. You know, in permaculture, we always talk about the best options are the ones that you already have. And that doesn't always wash with things like thermoses and stuff like that.
7: Yeah.
9: Because I know a lot of people will buy the one from the big box stores because they've got a few kids to buy for at the start of the year. Mm-hmm. So they'll buy those. But then after a few washes, because let's face it, most of us don't wash them by hand. We chuck them in the dishwasher, and that does wear down plastics, and the seal starts to go and the clips break off. And if you're starting to look at hot foods that might have a liquid element in them, that's not something you want to have. So looking at investing in something like a thermos, that, you know, whether it's thermos brand or not, something that has insulation in it that will keep whatever's inside hot. It'll also keep whatever's inside it cold in summer, so you can use it year-round. Things that will fit a few different foods, so don't have, you know, one for soup, one for rice dishes, one for something else. Try and find something that is a decent enough size to hold all the different types of meals you want to look at. Some of the brands that came up, and, you know, we don't sort of promote any, but these are some of the ones that people mentioned to me that they've used that have worked well, are things like Thermos. B-Box is a new one that's come up fairly recently.
7: B-Box? Is that like a bento box?
9: Yeah, I think it is. Mm. And there is a specific little round thermos, like double insulated thing.
7: Oh, that fits
9: into the bento box.
7: Yeah, because sometimes they're a bit too big, those round thermos ones, and exactly. They kind of have to sit. You just want one that's – and plus it's too big. When I say – I don't know, I'm thinking I've got one. I never fill it to the top, you know. I'm really just going halfway all the – even if it's some rice – or for a lunchbox, I've been on the, you know, in the market. I'm like, I just want something literally half the size of this.
9: Just the right size.
7: Size of it, and I can fit it in the lunchbox as well, and then just keep reusing and reusing.
9: So that is one of the things that apparently the B-Box does, but there is a drawback, which is that the smaller your vessel is, the quicker it is going to cool down.
7: Ah, isn't that interesting? Okay.
9: Yeah, so it's like, you know, if you think about, it's like when you're cooking, when you chop up your potatoes really small, they'll cook quicker.
7: They'll cook quicker.
9: More exposed surfaces.
7: Okay.
9: And it's a similar thing with cooling down, so thermal heat retention, that kind of thing. So there's sort of it's a trade-off for that one. You might lose a bit more heat, but it'll fit into your container better. Mm. But it's interesting you say about you will only half fill up a container. The more air you have in a container when you filled it with something hot, the quicker it will cool down as well.
7: Oh, well, there you go.
9: Air will cool down quicker than the actual thick substance. So one of the biggest things, regardless of what you get, try and look for things that are minimal parts. You know, the less moving bits there are, the less damage that can happen, and, you know, the less it'll break and you need to replace it. I would also thoroughly encourage everyone to check out their local op shop because the section with all of the insulated cups and flasks and lunchboxes is always overflowing. So worth checking out some of the things that might be available there. When it comes to, you know, actually filling it for sort of best results, I guess, you do want to try and make sure that you're taking a vessel that's about the right size for what you need, so you're minimising the amount of air in there that will cool down. But the other thing you can do is to preheat it before you fill it with the food. So instead of your food going into a cold metal insulated container.
7: Yes.
9: Mm. Fill it up with boiling water, let it sit for 5 minutes, pour that boiling water back into the kettle, and then pop your food into it while it's hot, seal it up, pop it into the school bag, or even wrap it up in a tea towel as well to give it an extra bit of, you know, bit of warmth around it. But yeah, I think using what already exists is a good idea, but if you are in the market for a new thing, look for something that'll actually be adaptable with what you want to serve for lunches and will suit what your needs are.
7: Mm. Great. All right.
9: But in terms of what we put in it, the thing that I was talking about before with sort of the social faux pas, I love a fish dish, but not in a classroom. It's just something that lingers long past lunchtime, and it can actually be a bit of a sensory overload for some kids. So learning does become difficult. Mm. So really strong smelling foods, fish, eggs, even some curries can be a little bit overpowering. So I tend to go for things that are a bit less like that, you know, a bit more sort of bland in their flavouring. It sounds horrible when I say it that way.
7: Oh, they just don't pack a massive punch.
9: Yeah. Not the olfactory overload. Mm.
7: Not the olfactory, that's right.
9: Things that don't tend to work too well are crunchy things. So they will go soft. So that was the sausage roll, you know, problem was that what you have to put in crunchy will go soggy over time.
7: Can I put out my hand and say I actually don't mind like pastizzi. Yeah. I'm not really averse to pastries. Okay. Eating them the next day and they're actually soft.
9: A bit chewy.
7: I don't mind. I know it's lost the crunch, but that texture doesn't put me off it completely. But, you know,
9: Let's check in with your kids. If they don't mind it, go for it.
7: It's like, no, I'll still eat it. It's fine.
9: I had one mum say that their kids love 2 minute noodles, but by the time it gets to lunchtime, the noodles in the boiling water in the thermos have basically turned into a paste, and they're not that keen on that.
7: That's a bit interesting when it makes you think about 2 minute noodles. God, and what we're eating.
9: Yeah. Mm-hmm. Another mum suggested that she drains the noodles before she puts them into the thermal can. Another idea was that you could fill the thermos with boiling water and then take the noodles dry and at recess time, so like an hour before lunch,
7: pop them in.
9: Pop the noodles in and then they should be about right.
7: Because they only need a couple of minutes.
9: Yeah. So we thought, you know, even if it's not 100% boiling by recess, it should be hot enough to get it going by lunchtime.
7: Yeah, get them nice and soft.
9: Yeah.
7: If you have just joined us, you're with me, Serene Damaki, on ABC Radio's National Weekend Evenings. It is the first Friday of the month, which means our master of traditional methods made modern, Anna the Urban Nana, is with us. We're talking about winter lunch boxes with wonderful tips from Anna. If you've got any, join us. Jump in. Would love your thoughts. Even if you have any questions, you can give me a call, give us a call on 1300 800 222, or you can text in 046 7922702. We are at the moment talking more about some ideas of what to put in the your winter lunch box.
9: Yeah, so I'm going to share
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7: And how dare I cut you off like that, Anna? Go ahead. Tell us what you were...
9: I forgot that we do the bit in the middle.
7: We did. See, we just got carried away with our chat. It's all good. Yeah, so go on.
9: I was going to say my top five easiest meal deals that I pop into, you know, things that will stay warm until lunchtime and will be appealing at lunchtime. First is rice dishes, whether it's fried rice, which you can very easily make with leftover rice, frozen peas and corn, some cubed ham or bacon, maybe a little bit of eggs, spring onions and soy sauce. You can even buy takeaway and pop the takeaway leftovers in, you know, divvy that up, reheat it and pop that in thermoses for the lunchtime. But also things like biryani or risotto, even congee. Rice is a staple in so many cultures because it's cheap, it's easy to make, and it can be flavoured in so many interesting ways. Mm. And once it's in the thermos, it does hold its heat fairly well, so it's definitely worth exploring. Secondly for me is soup. Whether you go for a whizzy-uppy soup, you know, I love a, you know, use-it-up kind of soup where you cook it all down in some lovely broth and then whiz it and no one knows what's in it, but it just tastes delicious.
7: Yeah.
9: That's great. Because that's really thick as well, that does tend to hold its heat well in a thermal can. Pop in some buttered bread along the side of it so they can do a bit of a dunky-dunky, you know, have a go with that. Or you can go broth-based and noodle soups. This is probably more for, you know, older kids who might have access to a kettle or something like that, or in an office lunch.

0: fill up your thermal can with some dried or frozen veg, maybe some shredded chicken or tofu, some a soup cube or a miso pack, and then you just have to add boiling water to it. Mm-hmm. Lots and lots of different ways you can do that. That's waste-free. Similarly to sort of noodles, heading into pasta and sauce, penne bolognese is better than spaghetti bolognese because there's less flicking of
1: splatter. There's less, the splatter. Yep, it's splatter-proof-ish.
0: Yep. Ravioli is a really good one. So if you've got kids who are doing really intense sports and they might have training before and after school, you're wanting to fill them full of quite a bit of protein, something like a ravioli and then serving it with a carbonara or a bolognese sauce is a really good option. You can get some decent nutrients in the middle of the day that way. Even just a beautiful, simple, friendly mac and cheese does the job nicely as well. And then I've got, it's sort of a sidestep from rice, but it's more about rice that's probably plain and then having some kind of a protein like chicken, could be a bit of roast chook, could be sausages, could be some chopped up, you know, beef or whatever, or some protein, tofu, air fried tofu, whatever protein your kid likes. Just chuck it in an air fryer, let's be honest, most families have got one these days. It's ready in a couple of minutes, slice it up, pop it on some microwaved hot or reheated hot rice. Add a little jar of sauce to go with it, maybe some diced veg if you want. And my last favourite one is veg and protein stir fry. So, you know, thinking like really thick udon noodles or something like that with a beef and black bean sauce or a satay. Obviously check with your schools if you've got nut policies at schools, don't bring peanut satay. But sweet and sour, the sauce helps keep it all warm. It's super tasty and tempting. And one of my favourites to do that with is Filipino pancit bihon. It's really lovely thin noodles with just lots of veg and stuff like that. So lots of cool things there. The most unexpected meals I came across, though, when I was asking about this, was my first one, travel tacos. I was like, what the heck is a travel taco? And people will put their, you know, their taco-flavoured mints or whatever it might be, they'll just add some of that mixture into the thermos, and then they'll send the kid with some corn chips, maybe a little thing of guacamole and some cucumber, and serve it with a fork, and then it's like you
1: just eat it up.
0: Yeah, it's like a dip.
1: Or chuck it all into the, like put the chips, in, like put the taco-y chip things, break them up, put them in, get a spoon, put the avocado on top and eat it.
0: Easy as.
1: What is that, deconstructed or whatever it is?
0: Yeah, that's right. Go get Gordon on your lunch break. But, you know, simple things like casserole and mash, whether it's potato, pumpkin, sweet potato, all that kind of stuff. Poke bowls is a nice one as well. Essentially, you're wanting to look for something that's fairly dense as a base, whether it's potato, pasta, rice, and then, you know, pop some interesting things on top of it. Okay. That's going to hold its heat for a while. My last one is full English breakfast. It sounds bizarre, but baked beans, fried sausages and sautéed mushrooms go brilliantly in a thermos, and it's such a big, nourishing meal. Just not great for a small classroom because of the smell.
1: Of course. And, you know, beans, good for your heart. One problem is they make you.
0: Yeah. They do.
1: They do indeed.
0: They have a self-heating system.
1: Indeed. So what do you wish was possible in lunchbox form, Anna?
0: I do love a crunchy snack. So I'm sad that I haven't found a solution for keeping crunchy things crunchy. Toasted sandwiches, like a toasted chicken sandwich in the middle of winter, if that was still crunchy at lunchtime, I would be in heaven. But not to be for now. So, you know, we'll just have to make do with all the other options.
1: And those are, and just in our conversation time, been some really fantastic ideas and really simple, easy and quick on the hot side of things for winter. And then otherwise, then mix it up. But and that doesn't have to be every day, right? You do your sandwiches, you do your simple, you do what you have based on your means, what you've got. And, and some options for leftovers. That way you don't know, you just chuck it in the thermos.
0: Just about to say on the same vein there, like that's the frugal part. Use what you're already cooking. Make a little bit extra at dinner times. If your kids loves it, send it to school the next day.
1: Done. Done. And our time is done, Anna, but as you predicted, as I agreed that this has been a good one, and can't wait till the next one comes around in a month's time, the next first Friday of the month when we chat with you again. Till then, take care and stay warm, and we'll speak with you. We'll speak with you soon, Anna. Thanks so much.
0: Sounds great. Chat to you then.
1: All right. Take care. Our Nana Anna the Urban Nana. And just anytime you want any more information on what we talked about tonight or anything else,

0: you just have to look up Nana Anna, check out her socials and on her website. We've got new movies with Ehab Rashid next. For any He-Man Masters of the Universe fans out there, there's a reboot out on the silver screen, bound to be better than the 1987 version with Dolph Lundgren. What do you reckon? Ehab's going to be reviewing that and a couple of others right after this.
1: Who will win the AI race? Has gambling become our national sport?
2: Questions. They've never been more important. So the one thing we'll never question is our duty to keep asking. ABC News, keep asking.
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0: All right, time now to chat new movies and TV shows, what's out on the big screen and also at home for you to check out this weekend with our movies and TV enthusiast, Ehab Rashid. Hey there, E.
4: Hello, Serene. Good evening. How are you tonight?
0: By the power of Grayskull, I am great.
4: That's one of your best, I'm saying. Well done.
0: All right, so take us to the cinema.
4: Thank you so much for that.
0: You're welcome.
4: We're going to the cinemas this week. With
0: He-Man, Masters of the Universe, the 80s comic book character,
4: Yes. Well, not a comic book character. This film actually is based on the cartoon version, the one that we watched growing up.
0: Oh, but He-Man's the comic book character, right?
4: He-Man is based on a comic that came out before that. It's got way more lore to it. Mm. There's the backstory is completely different to the one that was released for the cartoon. So He-Man's been around for a while, and it's got some very enthusiastic fans. This is the second adaptation of Masters of the Universe, with the first one coming out in the 80s, starring Dolph Lundgren and Frank Langella as Skeletor. Courtney Cox was in it as well. The thing about that movie when it came out, it was kind of panned, because it didn't really have a lot from Masters of the Universe. Like, He-Man was there, Skeletor, but it was kind of cheaply done, and it was set on Earth, so we never got a chance to see where the characters are actually based, which is a place called Eternia. That is what's different in this film. This is a big-budget film from Prime Video and Sony. The idea of making a Masters of the Universe film has been around for like the last 25 years. I've been reading about it forever. It's gone through so many permutations. And finally, it got announced about a year and a half ago that, yes, they're committed, they've got the rights, and they announced the cast. And what we were excited about is how closely they were keeping everything to look like the cartoon. And so that is one of the nostalgic things about this movie. And what this is a big time epic sci-fi adventure kind of thing. Same thing as Star Wars, you know, in Lord of the Rings, you know, it's just great massive world building in a fantasy world. Same thing as Dungeons and Dragons, which I was a huge fan of, the Chris Pine film.
0: Yeah, it was fun.
4: It's a great movie and it's very funny. And this movie as well is trying to do something similar, where they're introducing Masters of the Universe to a younger crowd, and they're really sticking to a comedic side of it.
0: Okay. You
4: know, like, if anyone knows He-Man, the character has become kind of big in meme culture over the past, you know, 10, 15 years. So young kids, there are a lot of, you know, ages from like 80 to 8 would know who He-Man is. And very recognisable, very marketable character. And they've been really pushing this film as a tentpole release of the month. And look, it doesn't disappoint when it comes to big scale, you know, sci-fi adventure. It's a lot of fun. The characters in it are very reminiscent. They look almost very closely to what you remember seeing in the cartoon. The great characters, like especially Skeletor, who is played by Jared Leto in this film. You never see his face because it's computerized as Skeletor, but he is having such a fun time with his hammy performance, his chewing scenery. And for me, he was the highlight of the movie, especially in the end of it. It gets really kind of ridiculous. In all times, I was trying to watch it not as a critical fan, because I could tear it apart with the amount of CGI and the amount of, you know, soullessness that you might find in how some of the jokes didn't work. But I tried not to. I tried to look at it as what they're trying to do, which is relaunch the IP for a new audience. You know, this movie is done to sell, you know, Happy Meals and merch and toys like that. And, you know, and they're doing a great job with regards to the fan response. I just saw the latest reactions and the fan scores like 90%, I think, on some of the cinema scores. So fans are enjoying it, and I can see why, because there was a lot of moments in it where it's big, just sci-fi adventure. And they, you know, they really swing for the fences with the look and the feel, the sword of power, all the costumes, the way the characters interact with each other. It is a little bit too long for me. Like, I think they could have made this movie under 2 hours. It's about 2 hours and 15, 2 hours and 20 minutes. Oh. But you can see that it's a launch of them trying to do something big with a new franchise. And if this hits well box office-wise, it's something that you can see them doing, you know, chapter after chapter and exploring more of the world. Mm. And that's what's so good about this is the way they build Eternia, because this is the first time we ever get to see it on the big screen. We've only ever seen it in cartoons and comics. And a little bit in the 80s film, but, you know, it looked like, you know, a desert somewhere.
0: Given that they're potentially setting it up for a franchise, is this the one where you have to stay for the credits? Because there'll be like a little snippet.
4: Yes, I will say yes, you've got to stay for the credits because they do introduce some characters in the Masters Universe world that a lot of fans will know and don't appear in the rest of the movie. So definitely stick around for that. As I said, Jared Leto's in this. Idris Elba plays Man-at-Arms. A gentleman named Nicholas Galtzine, I believe is how you say his name. He's plays He-Man. And you've also got Camila Mendes, Alison Brie, who we love from Community. They're all having a great time play acting here in this kind of...
0: Okay.
4: It's a tongue-in-cheek movie. They know what they're trying to do. And it's a fun time for everyone in the family. Yeah.
0: All right, let's hear a little of the Masters of the Universe trailer.
5: Even though I was stuck light years away on Earth, I never stopped trying to get back home.
6: Everything changed since you left.
5: It's all gone. Skeletor took my family. And he destroyed our world. It's all my fault. I know how it feels to fail. Take the sword.
0: All righty, that one's on the big screen. He can head out to the cinema this weekend if you want to check out Masters of the Universe. All right, to the streaming platforms on Apple TV, Cape Fear, Ehab, Javier Bardem playing a bad guy.
4: And Serene, he does bad guys so well.
0: That's right, because he did a bad guy in, was it one of the James Bond movies, didn't he?
4: He did play a Bond villain in Skyfall.
0: That's
4: and
0: the one.
4: Also, he won the Oscar for Best Supporting Actor for No Country for Old Men, playing one of the best villains ever in cinema. That performance was very subdued yet menacing. This performance, Serene, in Cape Fear, look, I'll start right from the beginning. This is a 10-episode psychological thriller. Okay. It's based on a John D. MacDonald novel called The Executioners, and it is the third adaptation of the 1962 classic starring Robert Mitchum and Gregory Peck. That's the original one that came out in 1962.
0: Yeah, right.
4: Then they made another one in 1991 starring Robert De Niro and Nick Nolte and Jessica Lange. That one was directed by Martin Scorsese. And if anyone hasn't seen it, I highly recommend it. It's an excellent revenge thriller, and it kind of brought Martin Scorsese out of the doldrums of Hollywood. He was kind of making low-budget, small box office films until Cape Fear, and it was a massive success. Robert De Niro actually got an Oscar nomination for Best Supporting Actor, or maybe Best Actor at the time. And I have a feeling in the latest version, this latest version, it stars Patrick Wilson and Amy Adams. They're kind of the main couple. They're the ones that are getting messed with by the character of Javier Bardem. And Serena, Javier Bardem in this is unbelievable. He's just putting on such a great performance as this gentleman who basically has been released from prison after being wrongly convicted after 17 years, and he's squarely blaming the Amy Adams character and Patrick Wilson. You'll get to learn when you watch it the backstory. I won't give too much of it away, but what I will say is that the character of Max Cady that Javier Bardem is playing, you can't take your eyes away from him. He's treated like the shark in Jaws in the first episode. He's menacing. They're talking about him, but when he shows up in the final act of the first episode, Serene, you're locked in. And for everything since, this is a 10-episode series, like I said. And look, one of the things I was worried about is the original 1991 film. It's such a simple revenge story. It's Max Cady's released from prison. He blames the lawyers and he goes to kind of torture them. And it's a simple movie. How are they going to extend this into a 10-episode series? And so far, I had a chance to watch it a little bit early. I've seen 5 episodes of it so far, and I The story does get a little bit complicated, but if you're paying attention, it's very rewarding. I can't explain how much of angst and anxiety you get while you're watching this. How much is he going to mess with them? Is he really innocent? Is he guilty? Yeah. We don't actually kind of really know right at the beginning. These are, and everyone in the series, Serene, has a secret. Every single person, the children of the couple, the people they work with. And the more the story unfolds, the more you get drawn into what is going on. And like I mentioned, when Javier Bardem's on the screen, you can't look away. Mm. You just can't. He's captivating, he's magnetic, and he's so menacing as you're watching him. A little empathetic even at times, and you're thinking, how can I feel sorry for him going through what he's going through? And unlike the first movie, the movie where Max Cady is seen as a real villain, the first five episodes here, Max Cady is kind of seen as a sympathetic character in certain parts, even though the audience feels he's got a revenge plot going, but he's interweaving his way into the lives of the lawyers. Some of them, they're trusting the kids. They get kind of affectionate to him as well.
0: Okay.
4: It's just a very, like, very well-made psychological drama. And
0: okay.
4: It's produced by Martin Scorsese and Steven Spielberg. The gentleman who actually is show-running it, he made a great show back in the day called Channel Zero, which was an amazing horror series that was an anthology series, had four seasons, if no one's ever seen that as well.
0: Okay.
4: If you like great horror, he does it very well. And, yeah, this is just great. And what's great also is the updating. They talk about, while the first one with 91 was more about stalking, this is more modern day version, the you know, social media aspects of it and all that kind of stuff that could infiltrate into a family and make people distrust each other. And that's what's going for it, is the angst and the anxiety as you're watching it, seeing how it's going to finish at the end. So I'm really locked into it. Really can't wait to see. There's two episodes available right now on Apple TV, and it'll be coming out weekly, I believe, every Wednesday, I think, until July 31st. So, yeah. Excellent, excellent show so far.
0: All right, let's hear a little of the trailer of Cape Fear.
7: Max Cady was released from prison.
8: What does that have to do with us?
9: He's been locked up 17 years for a murder he didn't do.
10: You were his lawyer, right?

0: I had a good life once too. Are you afraid of me?
1: A little bit in there. If you want to check that one out, as Ehab said, two episodes available on Apple TV. And we're ending on Stan with an Australian movie starring Russell Crowe. Tell us about Beast, Ehab.
2: Yes, this is an Australian-American MMA sports drama. It's actually co-written and starring Russell Crowe. This film was released in the cinemas a few months ago. Stan has, just as it usually kind of does, picked up this Australian-made production and has put it on their platform as of this week. So it's available wide release now. And if you like a good sports drama, this is right up there. It's set in the world of mixed martial arts and one championship competition, which is a real-world competition. It's actually the second best promotion following the UFC. So it gives it a sense of authenticity. This is happening in the real world. The main star is Daniel McPherson, who admittedly I only knew as the host of The X Factor back in early 2000s. So I'm not really familiar with his acting work. But he plays Patton James, who we meet in a cold open of the film right before the credits starts. He's a top billed MMA star in the promotion. He's getting ready for a title fight in Thailand right before the movie, the credits start. You get to meet Russell Crowe. You see his brother as well, who's an aspiring fighter himself. He's at the top of the MMA game. And as soon as the credits start, we get to see him. The time jump happens right after the credits, and he's kind of like a downtrodden individual. He's working on a fishing ship. He doesn't like his boss, he struggles with money. So you right away, the audience is asking itself, what could have possibly happened between that moment and a few years down the track? And the rest of the movie unfolds you learning about his strife and his struggle. Look, what I really enjoyed about this movie is the fight scenes. They do really commit to it. It's more realistic than it is styly or flashy. But it's right in the realm of pulpy kind of sports drama. It has some familiar tropes that we've seen in these kinds of movies. If you've watched a movie like Warrior with Tom Hardy, yep, and Joel Edgerton, very similar to that.
1: Okay.
2: But it's just enjoyable. But if you're thinking Russell Crowe is a main part of this movie, sorry to say, he's kind of more of a background character. He shows up every once in a while. He does have heft in the movie. But this is more of a film starring Daniel McPherson, who plays the main actor.

0: And also, Amy Shark, who was amazing in this movie. She's a first-time actress. She makes her debut in this, and she plays the daughter of Russell Crowe, who's an MMA trainee, and she's helping him try to get back into the world because, like I mentioned, he's got money struggles, and he gets his brother gets put into a situation where he's got to help him out, come out of retirement, and you get all that kind of fun fighter movie kind of, this is the great MMA guy who's taking on the underdog story.
1: Yeah.
0: A lot of elements of Rocky and movies like this, you know, the montages and all that stuff. If you like this, very well done for an Australian production. This is the kind of movie that I wish they'd really make more of, like War Machine, and great genre productions out of Australia. And yeah, this just delivers. It's a just a Pampo Numbers sports drama, but it's entertaining all the way up until the end.
1: Cool. All right, let's hear a little bit of the trailer of Beast.
2: You are one of the greatest MMA middleweights of all time.
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2: Now you're working on a fishing trawler.
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2: Your brother has some debts that need attention. Come out of retirement. Fight the world champion. Or else we burn down your world.
5: I did 6 months. You have 7 weeks.
1: All right, if you're after that, an Australian action sport film, that one's on Stan. Cape Fear, just to recap, on Apple TV, 2 episodes available out every week. I think Wednesday, Ahab was telling us. And if you want to head to the cinemas to watch Masters of the Universe, that's out for you to see there. Ahab, a great bag again this week. Thank you very much. Enjoy your long weekend.
0: Let's try a long weekend, celebrate, taking the full day off Monday and watching movies and TV. So we do the same. So thank you as always, and yeah, have a good night.
1: Yeah, we'll chat to you next week. Thank you, Ehab, our movies and TV enthusiast, Ehab Rashid there. And next up is our space update with spaceman Dan Lambeth. Astronomers think it'll soon be feasible to blockade space between the Earth and the moon, and that's kind of not at all what we want to hear. Also, Black Hole Week was recently celebrated, so Dan's going to tell us about black holes crashing into the universe's hottest stars.
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1: A big hello to our spaceman Dan Lambeth for our space update. Hey there, Dan.
10: How you doing, Serene?
1: Very well, thank you. You've been in Sydney recently.
10: I have, yes.
1: How dare you not come into the studio?
10: Oh, you know, like
1: I'm telling you off live on air, Dan Lambeth.
10: I know, I'm on notice.
1: Next time you're in, you've got to come here. We've got to speak to you face to face.
10: I do, that'd be awesome. I would love to do that. And do you know, Serene, like I was just having a look at the lights at Vivid, and you know laser light, right?
1: Yeah.
10: So we look at laser lights as they shine up into the sky. But, you know, like do you ever wonder why we can see the light coming from the laser light as it goes up into the sky there? And it sort of, you know, finishes at a particular point. Because if you have like a little pocket laser, right? You shine it on the wall, you can't see a beam of light necessarily coming out. But what it is the laser light is very focused, right? Laser light is very focused. And what's happening is it's reflecting off, you know, little particles and bits of dust and things that are actually in the atmosphere. And that's how we're seeing it. We're actually seeing reflected light coming towards our eyes from the laser.
1: Oh.
10: If we shone it, you know, in space or something like that where there was nothing for it to bounce off, we wouldn't see a beam of light at all. We'd just see a little dot at some point where we were shining it.
1: Where we were shining, kind of like the laser light on a end of a pen or something like that, and we put it up against the wall. That's so interesting. I never thought about the two that way. And as you said it, I thought maybe, you know, the laser light and the Vivid example you were giving is that's just the distance in which our eyes will sort of travel and then stop. That's kind of what I thought. Huh. Mm.
10: There you go.
1: It's interesting. It is interesting. Mm. Let's get this whole blockade business out of the way. Oh, we're using the word blockade when it comes to space now. Goodness me.
10: I know, right? I'm glad we're doing this one first.
1: Yeah.
10: Look, I feel like there are suddenly a few new things that have kind of entered everyday conversation, you know, like Strait of Hormuz, for example, right? Mm-hmm. I mean, most people even know where that was before, but now it's the COVID of 2026. I mean, everyone's suddenly an expert, right? And

0: Yeah, blockade, not to mention the blockade of the
1: Of the
0: blockade, which
1: blockade of the
0: sounds,
1: blockade.
0: right, it sounds like a joke, right? But somehow this is real.
1: Of course.
0: How about a blockade of the moon, Serene? That's what experts are seriously looking at. Well, when I say experts, I mean the US anyway. But they've established a dedicated office to assess the importance of, and I quote here, the cislunar region for war fighting. I mean, what is this? This is completely crazy, right? But then again, the world is currently run by crazy people, so sure, why not? But cislunar means the part of space between Earth and the Moon. Now that is an enormous area, right? Don't forget that the Moon is actually about 400,000 kilometers away, and most of our satellites are only 400 kilometers away. So that the rest of that space, it's a pretty big space. But the Center for the Study of Space Crime, Piracy and Governance, which, by the way, is a real thing, is arguing that there are actually choke points in cislunar space, just like in the Strait of Hormuz, where if they fall into hostile hands, and by hostile, I mean not the US, right? Because everybody knows that the US are the good guys here. But then the industry's plans to mine the moon could be, of course, jeopardized. So, yeah, before everyone starts freaking out over this, let's just remind ourselves that we do have the Outer Space Treaty, which actually forbids appropriation and interference with the peaceful use of space. But
1: We've got a
0: then,
1: lot of treaties that are not necessarily
0: right.
1: upheld. Yep, is that where you're going?
0: Yep, that's exactly where we're going.
1: All right.
0: We know that there's currently a race on as we speak to actually appropriate parts of the moon.
1: That's right.
0: So, I guess the treaty is more of an aspirational goal these days rather than anything that anyone really, cares about. But
1: Yeah.
0: look, Serene, yeah, given our current technology, there's no way, at the moment at least, that anyone could really blockade cislunar space. So, yeah, we're talking about a few spacecraft per year that would transit that area, not 100 ships per day like in the Strait of Hormuz. But just the fact that we now have to think about this is a bit depressing, in my view. Maybe with a bit of luck, before we actually develop the tech to make this a reality, we'll kind of learn to work together. I'm an optimist,
1: Yeah,
0: maybe.
1: look,
0: But
1: yeah,
0: I don't
1: that's
0: know. I'm just going to go with that.
1: I'm going to go with that too, working together rather than constantly thinking of ways to, yeah, outmaneuver, outdo, one up, whatever you want to call it, and just think of, always there being us and others and all of that kind of stuff that goes with it. So you're right. I'm glad we got that one out of the way first. So it's been recently, it was Black Hole Week that was celebrated. How is Black Hole Week celebrated?
0: Lots of talking about black holes, not a lot else.
1: All right,
0: I
1: so
0: wouldn't say.
1: talk to us about black holes
0: I
1: crashing
0: know.
1: into the universe's hottest stars then.
0: Yeah, it's not exactly party week, right? But maybe it is for some astronomers. I don't know.
1: Yeah.
0: But this was last month in early May. So I'll start off with a quick refresher, and we'll go back to very quickly to 1783, which actually I got to say, Serene, I didn't realise until I was doing the research on this, but 1783 is about the time that flushing toilets were invented. Can you imagine? Right? We are so lucky to live when
1: Oh,
0: we do.
1: yeah.
0: I mean, I could do without a lot of today's tech, but not a flushing toilet. I mean, forget it. And by the way, contrary to popular belief, the inventor of the flushing toilet was not Thomas Crapper. He just founded a plumbing company that sold toilets and had his name, plastered all over him,
1: Yeah, it
0: which
1: goes
0: is
1: back
0: how
1: further
0: they,
1: than that, doesn't it?
0: yeah, that's how they sort of became known as the Crapper, right? But anyway, black holes. John Mitchell, 1783. So he thought that light was particles. And so did everybody else back then, for that matter, because that's basically what Newton had thought, and that's what he told everyone. And of course, particles are affected by gravity. If you add enough gravity to, let's say, a planet or a star or something, the particles at light in this example would actually drop back to the surface. So if it was a star, like a star, and it was big enough, creating enough gravity, the particles of light would actually drop down to the surface of the star, and so you'd never see any light coming out of it, and that's why it would be called a black hole. No light particles could escape. Now, we know now that what actually happens is that light travels always at the same speed, regardless of gravity. And what is actually happening is that light travels through space, but the space itself is curved due to objects like stars. It's a little bit like a slot car track. As far as the car is concerned, on the slot car

0: the little racetrack. As far as the car's concerned, it's just traveling in a straight line, right? Like you don't have to steer it. It just goes straight ahead. But because the track itself is curved, it ends up following the curves around the track. Now, near a black hole, space itself is so curved that traveling straight ahead is the same. It means that you actually move towards things. And what happens around a black hole is that there's the space is curved so much that the light traveling in a straight line actually moves into the black hole. So hence we don't see any light coming out towards us. So okay, now how does this fit with the Wolf-Rayet stars? So Wolf-Rayet stars are among the most massive stars in the universe. Now in 2018, so a few years ago now, but we saw what are called luminous fast blue optical transients, or I'm just going to call them LF spots. But these are bright explosions towards the blue end of the spectrum. And since then, Serene, we've only actually seen a total of 14 of them, so not many. Now, as you can imagine, people came up with a whole series of explanations. Some of the explanations would explain one property of the LF spot, like for example, its brightness, but not other properties like the types of galaxies that they were found in. And then other theories could explain the environment, but not the brightness. So now we get to circle right back to black holes. And what we think is, or at least our new best theory, is that if you have a black hole and a Wolf-Rayet star in a pair, eventually when they collide, they explode in a massive burst of energy. And then we see an LF spot. And this explanation actually happens to explain most of the properties sort of all at once. So it's not a bad model. But as usual, we need more data to confirm this. And we do have the Vera Rubin Observatory. So that what we think, because Vera Rubin Observatory is a very wide view of the sky. And we think that over the next decade or so, this will observe enough of these LF spots to be able to really test this theory properly. So it might be a little while until we know exactly what's going on.
1: Okay. So hang on, if they're colliding big burst, what about the black hole?
0: So, well, it's just a black hole. The black hole has so much energy, and there's so much curvature of space around it, space and time around it, that this creates this massively energetic burst of light
1: Ah, okay.
0: towards the blue end of the spectrum.
1: Right.
0: And so this is what we end up seeing, and all we need to really do is see more of them and just record them, where they're happening,
1: To
0: how
1: better
0: they're happening,
1: understand
0: what the
1: them.
0: brightness is.
1: Yeah. Oh, there you go. Well, that would be helpful. And generally that's the case. Yeah, the more we see, the more we record, the more data we have, the better we can understand things. Now, I was under the impression that to at least a certain degree, we had quite a bit of data on the best practice when it comes to flying to the moon, Dan. But apparently we have been doing it all wrong and there are better ways to do it.
0: Yeah, this one I found a little there's a bit amusing actually. How many times have we flown to the moon now, right? Like it's
1: And
0: something
1: we
0: like
1: just kind of
0: 150.
1: did. Well,
0: Yeah, right. The other day, wasn't it? But yeah, that's including uncrewed missions, of course, about 150. But I think something like 60% of those missions were actually successful, and precisely zero of them actually got lost en route. But apparently, this new study, as you've said, says that we've been doing it all wrong. The usual method is kind of simple enough. You just launch into space, and then you fire your engines to raise the orbit to the moon, and you do a couple of course correction burns en route. But really, gravity does a lot of the work, and it's free. So if we could figure out a way to make better use of gravity, we could actually save on the fuel. Now, there's a metric in spaceflight which is called delta V, and what that means, it's delta meaning a change and V for velocity. So delta V is just a change in velocity. The amount of delta V actually corresponds directly to the amount of fuel that you need. So thanks to a thing called the rocket equation, that's how this sort of all works out. Now, what we need here is to consider the trade-offs. So if you want to get to the moon in under a week, which is probably the case, when you've got people on board, it's going to cost you around about 4,000 meters per second of delta V. But if you don't mind taking, weeks or months, as we, in many cases, we're in no massive hurry, you can actually reduce the delta V and carry more payload instead. So the slower trips use some clever sort of gravitational tricks to get the job done. And here's where this new research comes in. So basically what the team have done is they've simulated about 30 million different routes to the moon, believe it or not, and they found a path that saves around about 60 meters per second of delta V. Compared to the normal roughly 4,000 that it costs.
1: Okay, that's
0: Yeah, so
1: not with
0: it
1: an
0: doesn't really.
1: increased

0: which is a position between the Earth and the Moon where the gravitational forces kind of balance each other out. It's sort of like getting to the top of a hill and then just rolling down the other side, right? It doesn't cost you much energy to roll down the other side. So, yeah, pretty cool analysis here. And once they add in the other sources of gravity, because they really just did this with the Earth and the Moon, but if you start adding in things like the Sun and the other planets, because they all still have a little bit of gravity at least, even in that area, then they'll get something even more accurate and maybe even a little bit cheaper as well. So good, yeah, good result. And considering that NASA are continually having to justify every dollar that they spend, yeah, even for the lunar missions, I mean, any saving would have to be welcomed by them, I think. So this is pretty cool, actually.
1: Yes, it is pretty cool. And finding, doing it, what is it? Better, cheaper, faster? I don't know. I'm thinking of some sort of corporate term that kind of comes to mind.
0: That sounds right. We'll go with that.
1: But but that falls into, always looking at process improvements, Dan.
0: Oh, exactly. Efficiency improvements around the workplace.
1: Absolutely. Around the workplace. That's it. Oh, we do have to leave it there, Dan. It's been great. And look, a big call out just quickly on the picture that you sent us of that global globular cluster that's photographed by the Euclid Space Telescope. It is really beautiful. We are radio, can't paint a picture of it, but if anyone wants to check it out, where can they go?
0: Just Google NGC 6397. So it's a globular cluster, and it looks like a big collection of diamonds, doesn't it? It's amazing.
1: It's so beautiful. NGC 6397. It is worth checking out. It makes me have a lot of stargazing envy that I'm like, oh my goodness, this urban environment. There's just so much to appreciate to see it. So it's worth a call out. Dan, and you said globular, yeah?
0: Globular cluster.
1: Globular. Yep. I said globular cluster, right. All right, Dan, great to talk to you. And we'll do it again in a couple of weeks' time. And if you've got this long weekend for you, enjoy.
0: I will do. Serene, you too.
1: Very good. Dan Lambeth there, Space Australia's Dan Lambeth. Suzanne Hill is with you after the news in Nightlife. Hey there, Suzanne.
2: Hi, Serene. We're talking antiques and collectibles tonight. We've got our guru, Trevor Hancock, who's joining us. He's in our Melbourne studio tonight. He'll be with us for the whole first hour. So this is a chance, if you've got something in the cupboard and you're thinking, I wonder if this is worth anything, give us a call. Trevor will listen to you describe it, and then Trevor will be able to give you some advice. And we love to hear people from people, Serene, if maybe they have an item that just has a really interesting story behind it. Maybe it's a family story, or, you know, it's a part of Australian history. So if that's you and you're thinking, yep, I've got that thing in the cupboard, you can hop on the phones, 1300 800 222. Our writer tonight is Catherine Johnson. Her book is set on Moriah Island off the coast of Tasmania. Have you ever been there, sir?
1: I have not, no.
2: Neither have I. And after reading this book, I desperately want to go. It just sounds so idyllic. There's no cars. There's not even a coffee shop. So it's just an, okay. Let's put you off by the sounds of it.
1: No, I don't want it to, but I was like, no cars, yes, no coffee. Oh.
2: We've got the Mighty Challenge. Our garbologist, Belle Chellingworth, will be along. We're going to talk about waste in the construction industry.
1: Good one.
2: All thanks. That and more.
1: Yeah. Good one, Suzanne. Have a great show.
2: Thanks, Serene.
1: Thank you. And thanks for your awesome company tonight. It's been fun as always, and can't wait to do it again on Sunday night when I'll be back in the chair. Till then.
3: ABC News with Noni Edwards. The Israeli military says it will attack three villages north of the Litani River in southern Lebanon, and it's warning the population to evacuate. Earlier, US President Donald Trump said he had spoken directly to Hezbollah about a possible end to fighting. The BBC's Lina Sinjab has more.
4: There's something definitely going on here because, you know, there are reports that some members of Hezbollah are talking to other mediators. There are suggestions that Nabih Berri, the Speaker of the Parliament, who puts himself as someone who is talking on behalf of Hezbollah, probably is out of the equation. It's really hard to tell at the moment, but President Trump seems to be very confident that things are moving forward. Yet on the ground, it really has nothing to do with any ceasefire.
3: Palestinians in Gaza, meanwhile, say a truce brokered by US President Donald Trump has failed to halt Israeli attacks. Israel, which now controls more than half of the territory, says its strike.

0: attacks aimed to thwart imminent attacks. Health officials in Gaza say some 930 Palestinians have been killed in Israeli strikes since the truce began. This man in central Gaza says his house was destroyed overnight by an Israeli strike.
1: There is no truce. There is no truce. Since the truce, there have been martyrs every day, bombing every day, displacement every day. There is no truce.
0: Israel's embassy in Australia says allegations Australian activists detained by Israel were sexually assaulted are unsubstantiated. A number of Australian women have made allegations they were assaulted after being detained as part of a humanitarian flotilla which tried to reach Gaza last month. Yesterday, Foreign Minister Penny Wong told a Senate estimates hearing she believed women making allegations. In a statement, the embassy says it has seen no credible evidence to back the allegations and has suggested they're part of a smear campaign against Israel. A 70-year-old Perth man will appear in court next month, charged with sending offensive emails to a federal parliamentarian. Australian Federal Police carried out a search warrant today at the man's Yanchep home. It's alleged he sent numerous emails containing racist remarks to the electorate office of a federal MP. He's been charged with 5 counts of using a carriage service to menace, harass or cause offence. The maximum penalty for the offence is 5 years imprisonment. A former partner of consulting firm KPMG, who blew the whistle on practices in 2021, says he isn't surprised corporate watchdog ASIC has launched a new probe. KPMG is being investigated over a whistleblower scandal which prompted the resignations of Chief Executive Andrew Yates, Head of Audit Julian McPherson and Chief Operating Officer Eileen Hoggett. The whistleblower, who came forward in 2024, claims partners misused confidential client information to win audits. University of Wollongong Professor Brendan Lyon says current laws have long-standing issues.
2: ASIC has very limited powers to deal with KPMG as an entity or as a firm. And so their investigations are really focused on 3 or 4 individuals, which makes sense in terms of the breach of audit ethics. But the problem is much broader and systemic.
0: Major global drug manufacturer AstraZeneca is being urged to explain why it's pulling a critical breast cancer and endometriosis drug from Australian shelves from November. Zoladex is prescribed to patients to slow the growth of breast cancer or reduce the risk of it recurring, as well as to manage endometriosis. A higher dose of the drug used for prostate cancer will remain on the pharmaceutical benefits scheme. Independent Senator David Pocock says AstraZeneca must provide logical reasoning for this move.
3: There's no supply shortage, no new evidence saying it isn't safe. We just have been told that it's a commercial decision to pull the 3.6 milligram that is predominantly used by women living with breast cancer or gynecological cancer and leave the one used by men. There's some explaining to do.
0: The Melbourne Storm have hung on to complete a thrilling 32-30 home victory over Newcastle. The Storm scored 6 tries to 5 and weathered a late Newcastle surge to rise to 11th, 4 competition points from the league's top 8. However, the Storm were dealt a significant injury blow earlier, with star winger Xavier Coates being sidelined for the remainder of the season. Coates snapped his Achilles in training while still on the comeback trail from a similar injury in pre-season. That's your latest ABC News. There's more news at any time on ABC Listen.
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Hello, nightlifers. Top of the evening to you, if I can say that. Is that a legitimate greeting? I'm not sure. What does top of the morning mean anyway? Can I transpose it to the evening? I guess I will. Top of the evening to you. Now, nightlifers, our antiques guru, Trevor Hancock, is back with you on the show tonight. He'll be here for the whole of the first hour. We would love to hear from you about the antiques and collectibles in your cupboards. You might want to know if they're worth anything, maybe what clues there might be about when they were made. Maybe you've got something with a wonderful family story that you would like to share with us. Whatever it is, Trevor will cast his expert ear over it, but I would love you to call me now. Hop on the phones. 1300 800 222 is the number. You can

also SMS in on 0467 922 702. But it would be especially lovely to have you give us a call. Our writer tonight in our second hour is taking you to a place that you might have visited, Maria Island off the coast of Tasmania. Catherine Johnson will tell you all about the inspiration for her book, Every Wild Soul. After the Mighty Challenge, we'll check in with Andrew Romano in the States. Our garbologist, Belle Chellingworth, will be back with another instalment of Waste Not, Want Not. We're going to talk waste in the construction industry tonight. I do hope you'll be part of the show. The lovely Freya is on the phones tonight to take your calls. So if you've got an antiques question, hop on the phones now, 1300 800 222.

0: Well, if you've come across something special, maybe at an antiques fair lately, you might be wondering about the value of a sentimental family heirloom. Maybe you've got a good story about an old treasure to tell us. Our resident antiques expert is here to answer your questions, whether it's furniture or glassware, jewellery or toys or something else entirely. Trevor Hancock from the Australian Antique and Art Dealers Association is back. He's joining us from our Melbourne studio tonight. Good evening, Trevor.
1: Good evening, everybody.
0: Lovely to have you here. Guys, I expect once we get the footy people back at about 25 minutes time, the phones will start running hot. So if you're listening now, get in nice and early. 1-300-800-222. Is there a lot of old footy memorabilia, Trevor?
1: Oh, heavens, yes. Goodness. Football in particular is very popular. I dare say more so in Victoria than other states, but it's growing everywhere. And particularly if you come across early football medals. And many country towns, particularly early last century, I'm forgetting my centuries mixed up, but, you know, circa 1880, 1870, 1900, 1910, winning teams were usually given a gold fob. And that would go on your gold fob chain and worn with great pride. They're very much sought after now.
0: Oh, wonderful. I assume that in the other states, the NRL states, there would be something equivalent to Trevor.
1: Yes, there would. And it's the same with Queensland, Western Australia, South Australia and Tasmania. And those smaller states like Tasmania, those gold fobs are rarer. But, you know, and unfortunately now, because of the gold value, many of these treasures are being melted down simply for the value of the gold, which I think is absolutely sacrilege.
0: Oh, dear. How much would you get for one of them, do you think, if you melted that gold down?
1: Oh, I don't know. It might be about $200 or $300, but the actual value could well be $1,000.
0: The value of the keeping the fob or the value of the gold?
1: Oh, the value of the gold, $200 or $300 yeah, perhaps, but the value of the fob, $1,000, and they're part of our history.
0: So there's a big market for them, is there, Trevor?
1: Oh, yes. Any of those fobs. Many gold fobs were given away to prize winners in local shows. If you had the best ram or the best quality wool, good quality wheat, you were given the prize of a gold fob.
0: And so what era did that continue to until? Like, when would these fobs have stopped being given out?
1: It was usually the First World War ended just about all that. After that, we had a depression following that, shortage of money, and it just wasn't possible to put the money into buying gold fobs for prizes.
0: Well, look, if anyone's got one of these old footy gold fobs, I would love to hear your story too. Maybe you've got, I mean, you must have one that's probably at least 100 years old if you do have one. The way

0: Trevor's describing them. Give me a call. Tell us about it. 1-300-800-222 or any other question that you might have about antiques and collectibles. Okay, Trevor. Well, that was just a side. I suddenly thought, I wonder what football memorabilia that is. Wasn't actually on our list tonight. So our list, though, our official one, begins with convict love tokens. What are these?
1: These are, I think, almost Australia's first jewellery. If you were lucky enough not to be sent to the gallows for stealing a loaf of bread, you were put or you were sentenced to lifetime transportation. And because there was a shortage of ships, you usually kept in prison hulks on the Thames and other waterways. And these poor devils, sometimes they had to wait 2 or 3 years in these prison hulks before they were shipped off to Australia. As you can imagine, there was no mobile telephones to keep you amused, and there weren't any television sets or ABC radio to listen to. So many of them would get a coin, usually a penny, because that was the cheapest coin around, and they would grind it down smooth and then either hammer in a stipple form or else engrave a message with a date and perhaps their name, to give to family as a farewell token. And these are highly sought after, particularly if it has a date on it and somebody's name, because then you could go through the convict records and find out about that person and when they were transported to Australia.
0: How would you actually, how would you have access to the tools when you're on the hulks to do the engraving, Trevor?
1: Well, they might find a nail or a small hammer or something like that. And also, many people waiting for transportation were forgers, so they had that expertise. And so that they could create, there's some around with images of ships on them. And one of the famous sayings is, "When this you see, remember me." Unfortunately, many family members didn't want any connection to their convict families and would throw these away. But the biggest collection in the world, I dare say, is in the National Museum in Canberra. And golly, I think they must have about 400 or 500 or more of these on display.
0: Well, I would have imagined too, Trevor, that a lot of them would have been left behind in England if they were given as parting gifts too.
1: Yes, they were. And occasionally you will come across them, but not as frequently as one might think. Once again, there's that stain of having a convict in your family still around. But they are very interesting and can lead to further research.
0: Yeah. And I imagine quite a few of them have been passed down through generations. The museum's got them, but hopefully you think there might just be some sitting around in old trunks somewhere.
1: Look, there could well be. As with any, if you pick up anything, that if you're opening an old trunk or drawers or anything like that, it's always worthwhile pulling out all the papers and seeing what's underneath. Goodness knows what be hiding there. And whatever you pick up, have a good look at it. And I've mentioned before about Australian colonial jewellery. Probably the most popular one are wedding bands. And if you look inside, you might see the name stamped inside of an Australian jeweller. And that's a pretty fair indication that it's an Australian gold wedding band and is far more valuable than those made in the UK.
0: I've got Trevor Hancock here. He is from the Australian Antique and Art Dealers Association. He will take your questions on the collectibles that you have in your cupboard. And the first to take advantage of this service is Jane in West Heidelberg. Good evening, Jane.
2: Oh, good evening. I've got a family Bible that is rather old. Found it after my, parents passed away, I think. And, I don't know if it's leather or whatever. It's about 33 centimetres tall by, it's got metal clips to hold it shut and sort of corner metal edges on the front top and bottom on the outside.
0: And you've got any idea how old, in fact, it is, Jane? Does this have anything
2: written
0: in it?
2: No, because it doesn't have a title page saying when it was printed or anything. It's got a couple of old... It says, OK, it talks about a John Eady. Hang on. What does it say? Oh, I've lost the page now. Hang on. It's got two coloured pictures. And then it's... by great standard authors of Europe and America. The commentaries condensed and the whole edited by the Reverend John Eady, DDLLD.
0: Hmm. Trevor, any thoughts on this?
2: Biblical literature. Hmm.
1: These were held by many families. I guess, and more recently, they haven't got the importance that they once had. It was quite an important thing when a child was born within a family. The details of that birth were inscribed in the Bible. Also weddings and deaths as well. It's a fantastic record of family history if the family has put that in the Bible and continued it. And for genealogists and people studying family history or the history of a certain area, they can be quite valuable. But there are if the Bible has no recording of any family history in it, they're probably not as popular as we would like them to be.
0: What about, Trevor, those metal clasps? I remember my grandmother had one. I think it was John Bunyan's The Pilgrim's Progress that had one of these metal clasps on there. You don't see them much anymore.
1: No, it was done for protection, and also you might have a locking system on the book, once again to protect the book instead of it flying open. It goes back to very old books that needed to be locked up or chained. But once again, the real value is in the genealogy that it might contain. You might see them in opportunity shops, and they probably sell for about $10 or $20, I'm afraid.
2: Thanks for that. One, I think John Eady died in 1876. I was just looking it up.
0: Right. So he must be relatively old, but no one's written in it by the sounds of it, Jane.
2: No, I don't think so.
0: No. Interesting. You're going to hang on to it?
2: Oh, yeah, I think so.
0: Yeah. All right. Thanks for the call.
2: Thank you.
0: There's Jane in West Heidelberg. What have you got that you would like to ask Trevor about? 1-300-800-222 is the number. A couple have come in on the SMS. Mary says, I have five very fine 1949 amber glass tumblers that were a wedding present for my parents. No maker's mark, but a family member thought they could be orophores. Any information? I guess without seeing the picture of them, Trevor, you can't tell me what they might likely be.
1: Yeah, I have a sort of a general idea. They were very popular wedding presents at that time. If they were orophores, they might most likely will have an engraved name on the bottom of them. But anything like that, don't keep it in a cabinet. Get it out and use it. And a little later on tonight, we might talk about crystal glasses and crystalware. It's no use keeping it in the cupboard. Get it out and use it, because that's what they were meant to be used. Some of these glass sets also came with a matching jug, were called water sets or even lemonade sets. So they're there to be used and not locked away and, you know, when you die, somebody coming in and sending it off to the opportunity shop and you haven't had the opportunity to use a special gift.
0: That's right. That's what you always say, Trevor. I think that's your mantra. You if you've got it, use it.
1: Absolutely.
0: What wouldn't you use, though? I mean, where's your line between this is actually really valuable and maybe you should not risk using it?
1: Oh, goodness. We've got some pretty fine porcelain and we use it for dinner parties and things like that. People are careful about it because they know if you break it, you'll never be invited back to one of our dinner parties. And you see, you know, state dinners in Windsor Castle, they bring out porcelain. The plates there are probably worth about £5,000 or £8,000 a plate. So, look, if you're careful with things And the worst thing of all are these confounded dishwashing machines and those dreadfully strong acidic chemicals you put in there to wash the dishes. That destroys poor

0: porcelain very quickly. So I look, use everything.
1: So why would those plates at dinner at Windsor Castle on the porcelain be worth so much?
0: They were made. Many of them, they've got them displayed and you can go and have a look at them in magnificent cabinets. Many of them were specially commissioned, usually by, even goes back to George III, beautifully hand-painted. Some of those plates can take a week just to paint. So you are virtually eating off painting masterpieces, and they do look impressive.
1: Now, good news, Mary of the Glass Tumblers, she says, I use my lovely glasses perfect for a gin on a hot summer's afternoon.
0: Well done.
1: So, Mary, yes, very pleasing to Trevor as his mantra is, you've got it, use it. Even if it is porcelain from Windsor Castle by the sounds
0: yes.
1: of it. Yeah. Now, this one from Lee who says, I'm currently custodian of a family heirloom, which is an embroidered christening coat and dress of silk made by my great-grandmother, which won the 1918 Grand Exhibition Prize at the Royal Easter Show in Sydney, still in its original handmade cardboard box with a glass top, and it has the winning certificate with it. I'm wondering if the most suitable place to donate it, as part of the history of Sydney, would it be the Powerhouse or the Mitchell Library? Where would you suggest, Trevor?
0: Yes, well, what a wonderful thing to have in the family. And we forget about the hours and hours of work that goes into something like that. You know, I can just imagine all the handwork must be absolutely fantastic. And it sounds as if the family has looked after it, treasured it, and taken great care with it. That's very special. There are... The Powerhouse is undergoing a bit of a shake-up, I think, at the moment. If it has some really interesting history locally or statewide, the Mitchell Library might be interested. Somewhere or another, there is an institution that would really appreciate it. And I know... that there's increasing interest in clothing, early clothing, and those sorts of things. And it's good that you're thinking about handing it over to a public institution. And I might just say that the Australian government has an amazing program called the Australian Cultural Gifts Program. And this is where if you have something significant, a very interesting piece of clothing like that, perhaps a painting, piece of silver, glassware that you think a public institution might be interested in, you approach them and see if they are interested. They will then organise for two valuations to be done, and then those valuations are assessed. A recommendation goes to the relevant government department. And if the institution accepts it, the valuations are accepted, you can then claim the valuation or the value of that item against your tax.
1: Oh, wow.
0: It's a terrific scheme. It means that those important things go into the institution free of charge, and the Commonwealth government is in fact buying it for that institution, and you gain the benefit of it.
1: Mm. Now, with Lee, you're confident someone will take it?
0: Oh, absolutely.
1: Okay, well, that's good. You'd hate to think you'd protected it and kept it in such wonderful condition for, more than a century, and then you wouldn't be able to give it to anyone who'd appreciated it. But, Lee, sounds like Trevor's convinced someone will be a very willing taker.
0: Absolutely, yeah.
1: Right. Excellent. Thank you so much for your SMS, Lee. Now, Heather has given us a call from Albury. Heather, this is where we're talking about the gold fobs. What have you got?
2: Yeah, I was quite intrigued that you were talking about this subject because I've got four gold and one silver sitting in front of me. And I've always been intrigued the sorts of things that they used to give these gold fobs for. One of them is from Bagshaw and Sons in Adelaide, and it was for the highest number of orders obtained in 1897 for harvesting machines. And then there's one from a cricket club from 1913 to 1914 for the best batting average.

0: Yeah.
1: Then there's another one from, and I don't know the initials of this one, it's a firearms club, I think, FDRC, and it's for the minimum range first possible. So they're obviously they were a good shot. And the other one is from J.T. Cole's walking match, and it's the first prize for a distance of 7 miles in a time of 1 hour, 7 minutes, and 45 seconds.
0: Well, that is fantastic.
2: What an eclectic collection of prizes.
1: I know. And then the silver one is from my grandmother, and I've always been intrigued with this one. So it's for first flags and wands. So what would that be doing, like signals with flags and wands, would it?
0: I'm not sure, but it's worth investigating. I have to say, what a lucky sausage you are to have those magnificent fobs.
1: I know I am. And I have a beautiful gold watch chain, so I just keep swapping those over and wearing them.
2: Oh, you're wearing them?
1: Oh, yeah, I wear them all the time. Yeah,
0: well
1: yeah.
0: done.
2: I know. What a great talking point, though. Look, here is the prize for wands and flags.
1: Exactly. And flags. I mean, whatever that was.
2: Well, maybe somebody knows. So it's the prize, say it again, Heather, for flags and wands.
1: Yes, for first, it was 1909, and it's first flags and wands, and then her name. But it's got the initials of VSSAAA, whatever that is. It would have been Victorian because she was in Melbourne, but I don't know what that stands for, and there's no other information apart from her name on it. Yeah,
2: well, I hope somebody listening can solve the mystery of what VSSAAA is and what wands and flags was all about. What a lovely little mystery, Heather.
1: Yeah, but I think they're priceless, and I just think that, you know, amazing that they got something that to me

0: is so generous. You know, yeah, so I find it fascinating. Yeah.
1: On the back of them, down the bottom, should have some maker's marks, little marks stamped into them.
0: Yes, I can see on the silver one, but I haven't got sharp enough eyes to be able to see exactly what they're saying.
1: As a general rule, they could well be 9-carat. Usually they were 9-carat. So you'll see a little 9 stamped.
0: Yes,
1: and, for example, if there's a W beside it, that indicates that the manufacturing jeweller was Willis and Co. of Melbourne. Willis did a lot of that work. So there are two really exciting aspects to those fobs, the recipient
0: and that story.
1: Yeah, this one,
0: it says 9, and then it's got an LBR. Would that be correct?
1: That could well be. I'd need to have my little book to look up that jeweller. It could well be yes. So
0: I can't see the other gold one.
1: Right. Well, there's the aspect of the recipient and that story, and the other aspect of who made it, the Australian jeweller who made those fobs.
2: All right, Heather, I will have to let you go, but what a fabulous call, and we will do our best. If anybody knows what Wands and Flags is all about or what the VSSAAA was, hop on those phones, quick smart for me, 1-300-800-222. Trevor, we've just got some folks who are coming back from listening to coverage of the NRL, and then we will be right back to continue talking antiques and collectibles.
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2: Good evening, Nightlifers, who are joining us after coverage of the NRL this evening. Suzanne Hill with you. And I've got Trevor Hancock, our antiques and collectibles expert, with us. He's from the Australian Antique and Art Dealers Association. We are taking your calls on what's in your cupboard, your antiques and collectibles. We just had a lovely chat with Heather, who had a group of old gold fobs that were handed out as prizes for all kinds of interesting things, well over a century ago. And we're trying to find out what you would be winning the competition for if you got a first in flags and wands. If anybody knows what that means, give us a call, 1-300-800-222. Now, quite a few people are sending pictures in. If you send your picture without a description, I can't do much. Trevor's in a different studio to me. He's not able to look at your pictures. So if you want to send in something on the SMS, make sure you give us a good description of it, or better still, hop on the phones, 1-300-800-222. Now, this is a nice one, Trevor. This is from Glenis. He says, we have a few antiques, including a fob chain. It's valued based on the weight and carat, worth a lot more as gold has increased. But we also have a silver cup that was won at the Port Lincoln Cup in 1916, and a gorgeous ceramic trinket bowl. And yes, Glenis has sent us a picture of the trinket bowl. But yeah, a cup won at the Port Lincoln Cup in 1916 sounds pretty fun.
1: Yes, I guess they might be calling in from South Australia. There were some terrific silversmiths in Adelaide who also worked in gold, but they, in particular, did some fantastic silver work. Steiner was one of them. Mr. Wendt was another. So if that cup has been made by one of the great silversmiths in Adelaide, that's really special. And they might have stamped on the base around the rim of the cup, Steiner or Adelaide or something like that. So if you have that, it makes it very special.
2: All right, Glenis, have a look and tell us if Steiner is stamped on it. We'd love to hear a bit more. Nancy in Woolgoolga. Hi, Nancy.
4: Oh, hi.
2: What have you got?
4: Oh, my music teacher gave me a metronome back in the 50s when I was learning the piano. I think it's made of cedar. And it's got a little brass plaque on it that says 1815. I'm just wondering, would that be considered an antique?
1: Generally, anything over 100 years old is an antique. So as time goes on, you know, that it catches up the other end. So, yes, look, that's what we call an antique. That would, well, if it's 1819, it certainly falls within the period.
4: Okay, and would it be worth anything?
1: Oh, yes. I'm not up to date with the value of them at the moment, but look, there are collectors of everything. And the secret of success is to finding that person who does collect that everything.

0: And with computers now and the web and these things, you might find that somebody in North America or Lebanon or somewhere collects these, and that particular one will just fill a hole in their collection.
1: Oh, okay. All right. Thank you.
2: Thanks, Nancy. Now, just some thanks from Lee, who texted in about that christening gown. Trevor, he says, thank you. The gowns are exquisite and truly treasured. My great-grandmother was a sewing teacher at the Meadows School near Parramatta for 30 years. I'll look into the gifting advice. Now, Margaret on the SMS says, I have a large page from a 15th century Bible that I purchased 30 years ago in Florence in Italy. It's written on both sides of the vellum and has two illuminated capitals. The page is 45 by 60 centimetres. I'd appreciate your thoughts on it and possibly a valuation, says Margaret.
0: That's a very specialised area. I just missed where Margaret was from, but what I'd be doing, there are a number of antiquarian bookshops around, particularly in Melbourne and Sydney and Adelaide, I would take it to them because they would be up with the value of those particular things. It's sort of outside my experience. But things like that, if you look at them, and once again, the work involved and the handwriting is just so beautiful. They are really works of art. And I've seen them framed and they look fantastic. But of course, anything like that, you need to keep it out of direct sunlight. But they're beautiful artistic pieces in addition to being religious text.
2: Okay, well, Margaret, I hope that helps. If you would like to get on the phones and ask Trevor a question, we do have a few spaces on the board. 1-300-800-222 is the number to call. You're with me, Suzanne Hill, on Nightlife on ABC Radio tonight. Okay, well, we might not have an answer to wands and flags, but we've got the VSSAAA, the Victorian State Schools Amateur Athletics Association.
0: Great.
2: According to, I should thank the people who've sent that in. Yes, says Natalie. Natalie, and someone who didn't put their name. Thank you very much, Natalie, and the anonymous person. Now, someone says, I have my Uncle Ern's pay book from while he was an Anzac. Would that be worth anything?
0: Yes. If there's any connection there, particularly to famous battles like Gallipoli, it is very valuable. If he was during the First World War, he was sort of moved around a bit and not particularly associated with particularly famous or infamous battles, it's not so valuable. But once again, these things need to be preserved. And if you don't want it, it's not the sort of thing you'll throw out. It might be worth taking to the National War Memorial in Canberra, or your local RSL. I know many local RSLs collect these special pieces. So it depends. And if that soldier was involved in that dreadful battle at Gallipoli, it can be quite valuable.
2: Thanks, Trevor. Thanks to the person who SMS'd that in, Deborah, I think. 1-300-800-222. A couple more comments too on that christening gown that Lee was telling us about. Sandy in Bendigo says the Castlemaine Costume Gallery in Victoria collects wedding dresses and the like for display. Valda says the Embroiders Guild organisations in each state have collections of antique embroidered and lace items of textiles. They would certainly be interested in that christening gown. Yeah, Trevor, I hadn't realised there were so many organisations who might take really special textiles like that.
0: Oh, yes. We are so fortunate to have so many passionate members who are involved in that. I know in Victoria there's the Embroiderers Guild. They have their headquarters and museum is in Wattletree Road in Malvern, I think it is, and they have an absolutely remarkable collection. So that suggestion from the listener is very relevant and worthwhile.
2: Okay. I think we know what flags and wands are now. John says flags and wands referred to calisthenic drill routines, a popular form of group physical culture in Australia. Rooted in the Victorian Gold Rush era, popularised in the 1890s, the calisthenics routines featured participants performing synchronised movements using wooden wands and small flags to promote fitness, posture and coordination. So that makes sense, doesn't it?
0: It does indeed. But, well, goodness, I think this could well start up again.
2: Sounds like fun, doesn't it? Now, yes. Where's the text from Ruby I was looking for? Hang on. So many SMSs coming in. I've got to sort through them all to see the one that I've... Oh, here we are. Ruby says, I recently discovered my old Beanie Babies, a TV soft toy... I don't know, TY soft toy collectibles from the 90s and early 2000s. Are they worth anything? I know they're not technically antiques, but I've heard people sell them to collectors.
0: Yes, they do. I'm no longer surprised what people collect. And I'm sure there'd be many collectors of that little treasure around. We talked earlier about antiques being comfort food for the mind, and I think many of us collect those childhood memories and toys from our childhood because they give us great comfort. And sets of toys, I can't remember anything, or sort of Barbie doll collections and, you know, those soft toys like that. The rare ones are really very sought after. I guess you probably sell it on the web somehow.
2: All right, Ruby, good luck with that. Now, Glenys of the Port Lincoln Cup has been having a closer Suzanne. Look and is on the phone. Hello, Glenys.
1: Hello, Suzanne. We'll never know the full history of this cup because everyone that was involved with it has passed away, but it's a beautiful cup and it's got a stamp, a maker's stamp. I think it's a Victorian, it says antique Victorian early Australian racing trophy, and it's by W Brothers, the maker's stamp on it.
0: W Brothers.
1: So I think it may have been made in Victoria, and apparently they made a lot of these cups, but a lot of them were melted down in the Depression.
0: Yeah.
1: But we tried. The sad part of this history is that our cousin, her uncle, won the cup. So that he lived in Cadena and went to North. It was Port Lincoln North Shields, won the cup, but within 3 months passed away. So the cup was never engraved.
0: Right.
1: So it's got all of the beautiful engraving on one side that has. A horse and a grandstand in the background, but on the other side it's a clear blank engraving panel. So and we're custodians of it, so we'll never sell it, but it's magnificent the way it's made.
0: What I'll do, I'll try and look up W Brothers, and if I'm allowed back on Nightlife next time, I'll tell you who W Brothers are, and it'll teach me a lesson not to bring my little silver reference books in with me because I might have been able to tell you straight off.
1: Oh, actually, hang on. It says the Goldsborough Cup silver made or retailed by Walsh Brothers, Melbourne, Victoria, Australia, 1879.
0: Yeah, Walsh Brothers were the retailers. As opposed to the silversmiths. So keep looking. You might find a silver maker's mark on it.
1: Yes.
2: All right, Glenys.
1: Thank you so much.
2: Get the big magnifying glass out and see what you can find. Let us know if you find anything interesting. Hey, nice to talk to you, Glenys.
1: Thank you.
2: Thanks. Oh, look, speaking of special christening gowns, this is nice. Ben in Brisbane says, my family has a christening gown that is silk. It was made from my wife's grandfather's World War II Air Force parachute. All the kids have been christened, is it? Isn't that special?
0: Yeah.
2: Oh, wonderful. Thank you, Ben. We have Paula in Victor Harbour. Hello, Paula.
3: Hi.
2: What do you want to ask about?
3: I've got an old metal money box, the Savings Bank of South Australia, with a handle and a locking bottom, but I don't have the key for. I'm just wondering how old it is.
0: I don't know that one. These were very popular, certainly during the 50s and 60s, and even the 70s. I know the Commonwealth Bank had money boxes in the form of the Commonwealth Bank building, which is in Martin Place in Sydney, still there.
3: Yes.
0: The State Savings Bank of Victoria had one. It's unfortunate you haven't got the key, because there could be some gold sovereigns in that little bank and you can't get to them.
3: Doesn't sound like there's anything in it, but it's much
2: you're giving it a good shake.
3: It's much older than the ones that we've had as, you know, as kids and my parents. This is it's quite a heavy thing, and it's got a code number on it. It was printed with Fiscus Limited.
0: Yes, once again, there will be somebody around who collects those early money boxes.
3: Mm-hmm.
0: I can't give you a value on it, but look, you know, sometimes these things, that very humble things, can be worth several hundred dollars.
3: Mm-hmm.
0: And missing the key is unfortunate, because with anything like that, it's the same with old toys or things like that. If they're in the original box, it almost doubles the price of them. So
3: yes,
0: if it's in good condition and if you had the key, it's worth far more. But it sounds a really interesting little bit of South Australian history.
3: Yes, it looks like it is.
2: All right.
3: Okay.
2: Thanks, Paula. Thank you. We've got Trevor Hancock here. He is from the Australian Antique and Art Dealers Association. Lots of interesting SMSs coming in. Jenny's just saying, you should mention the hundreds of Facebook groups that cater for all types of collections, from, you know, ephemera, Australiana, badges, militaria, promotional items, kitchenalia, and so much more. Many of these groups have many thousands of members. They would be a great way for collectors to connect. Yes, that's a good point too, isn't it, Trevor? There's the people like you, and we've also got all these, you know, Facebook groups who are really bringing people together. Now, before we get back to Tony and Elaine, we should just talk about crystal glasses, which I know you wanted to chat with us about. Many of our parents had display cases full of crystal glasses and bowls, sometimes a whole dinner set. How were they made, Trevor?
0: Ah, well, first of all, we had glass, and glass goes back centuries. The

0: Women's had glass. But then in Victorian times, they used lead oxide to replace the calcium in glass. And I'm sure there are some chemists out there who can explain that in much more refined detail than what I had. But lead crystal is heavier than glass. It's much clearer than glass. And that's where the saying comes from, clear as crystal, because when you hold the two up, crystal is really sparkling. And the other thing, with cuts in it, it actually does sparkle much more than glass. It's heavier, naturally. And when you ping it with your finger, the glass has a tingle about it, but lead crystal almost sounds like a bell, a lovely tone of a bell. And there are two ways of cutting lead crystal. There's the hand-cutting way. And what they do, they'll take, for example, if you can imagine a round sphere, they have wheels spinning around, and they cut that edge in the glass using the spinning wheel. Now, you can imagine there are some large pieces that have got literally thousands of small cuts cut in decoration. The time and the patience and the skill to do all those cuts is just remarkable. So in addition to the hand cutting, there was moulding, where they would pour it into a mould with the sort of cuts in the mould. It's very easy to tell the difference because hand cut, the edges are sharp. And moulded pieces, the edges around it. It goes back to my old thing, if you've got those lovely crystal dishes and glasses in the cabinet, get them out and use them.
1: When did they peak in popularity, Trevor?
0: Oh, you can't really buy a lot of crystal factories, for example, Embra Crystal in Scotland. Their glasses are in the shape of thistles. So you've got the stem coming up and the thistle, the round bit at the bottom, and the purple flower that sees it shapes out like a fan. And the thistle is finely cut like a thistle. And those glasses, they would have retailed, you know, a small sherry glass is even about $400 or $500. Much sought after now, but I suppose they may have peaked in the 50s, 40s and 50s, 50s probably. Very popular with wedding presents. And people put them away, usually with the label still on them, and saved them for best. But best never arrived until I got on the ABC and told them to get them out and use them.
1: I reckon I remember my dad drinking sherry out of such a glass on Christmas Day. Yes, it's the kind of thing that would happen. Right. Let's talk to Elaine on Bribie Island. Hi, Elaine.
2: Hello.
1: What have you got?
2: I have a medal, which is, it's got a little clip on the back like a badge as well, and it's a silvery type metal, and it's about the size of a 20 cent, I think, and it's got like a crown at the top and then big wreath all around it, and then inside that it says, "To the Women of Australia," then it's got another little wreath and a map of Australia. And down the bottom is attached a little bar with a seven-pointed goldy-looking star in the middle of it. And at the back of it, it says, "Issued by the Commonwealth Government," and it was printed by or made by Angus and Coote in 1942. And it has A, which was sort of imprinted onto the badge when it was made by the looks, but then engraved into it is my mother, or must be my mother's number, 157742. I just wondered how come she, I know she said it was something to do with the Second World War, but I can't remember exactly why she has it, why she was given it.
0: Given that it had Angus and Coote stamped in it, it might well be silver. And I don't know, but she might well have served during the Second World War on the home front. Women carried this country during the war, First and Second World War. Farming, they drove the tractors, harvest fruit and vegetables. I know my late mother was a plane spotter, and each night she'd go up and climb a tower and watch for planes. This is in Bass Strait in Gippsland.

0: and the Allied planes would leave sail, go out to Bass Strait and bomb enemy submarines out there. And they'd watch to make sure that the planes made it back to land. If they didn't, they'd ring down to the trawlers and the trawlers would go out and rescue the airmen who crashed. So somebody listening would know what that service badge is. And we should not remember, or we should not forget, the service that women did on the home front.
1: Yeah. Elaine, do you know much about what your mum actually did during World War II?
2: No, I don't. All I know is she stayed home. Dad, they were married in 1940 or 1941. And other than that, she did have a shop or work in a shop, whether it was something to do with the food supply or something. I really don't know. I just wondered if there's any way I can find out. Nobody's ever told me.
1: So apart from hoping someone recognises the description, Trevor, is there anywhere else Elaine could go?
0: Yes, look, if you have a local RSL club, I would start there. And I'd be very surprised if somebody doesn't ring in the next 10 minutes and tell us what it is. Mm. It sounds very interesting and a nice thing to have.
1: Yeah. Thanks, Elaine. And let's hope somebody can solve that for you. And Trevor, my grandmother too, I think she was served in the Air Force, went to Canberra and did work there. So many women very much took part in the World War II effort. Here's Tony in Engadine. Hello, Tony.
3: Hello, how are you?
1: Good. Now, you want to talk to us about a pedal car.
3: Yeah, I've just turned 62, and when I was 10, I was still living in the UK in South Wales. And on a trip to the tip with my father, I found an E-type Jaguar pedal car, and I've done a little bit of research on it. It's basically around 1961 to about 67, and it's made by a company called Triang. And when I came to Australia and stayed in Australia, my mum and dad bought it over for me on the plane for me to have over here. And I've got that at home. But I have a problem. It's not, I've done bits and pieces to it, but I can't find like a schematic of the undercarriage to put the undercarriage together. I know I haven't got all the bits, but I've got most of them. I've got 90% of the bits for it, but I just cannot find how to put this thing together.
1: So you want to see where you could find some guidance?
3: Yeah, if you knew anywhere where I could, I have asked different people for photographs, and I've come up with nothing at the moment. And I've got 4 grandkids and 2 on the way, and I'm sure they'd love to have a crack at this thing.
1: Any ideas, Trevor?
0: Look, I think that's a fantastic thing to have. I'd love to have something like that. I think Triang also, although well, made toys, but I think they also did model trains as well. But if you have access to YouTube, I would key it in there because it's just remarkable. I know I'm not a mechanical person, but if you wanted to change the oil in a 1912 Bentley and you keyed that in, somebody somewhere in the world has done a YouTube on how to change the oil in a 1912 Bentley. And I'd be very surprised if there isn't somebody in the world who would know exactly how to do what you need to do.
3: Fair enough. I will. I have not tried that. I've tried different little car groups. There's lots of pedal groups out there, pedal car people out there, and there's lots and lots and lots of them on for sale. How do I do this up and all this kind of stuff? And I simply haven't come up with anything at the moment, and it's really frustrating because my wife is threatening to sell it, and
0: No. Because check on YouTube.
3: It's all metal. It's all metal, and it's about 4 feet, 4.5 feet long, and about 18 inches wide. So it's a fair size, you know. And I was lucky enough to get a friend of mine who was a car detailer, a panel beater, and I gave it to him, and he said the interest in it when it was at the back of his workshop was unbelievable.
0: Yeah.
3: And they did a really, really good job of preserving the entire metal frame. And that cost me a lot of money to do that. It cost me a whole carton of beer for him to do that for me.
1: Tony, well, I hope you find out what to do with it. I must say, your parents, very impressive, the fact that they brought a pedal car all the way from South Wales to Australia for you. Now, I'm hoping Andrew in North Queensland might be able to help us with Elaine's badge. Hello, Andrew.
4: Oh, good evening.
1: What do you think it might be?
4: I've got something similar, sort of variously known as the Mother's Medal, was issued to mothers and widows to mark the death of a child or husband.

0: there was different designs. You know, there might have been an early issue, a later issue.
1: Do you know what? We've got still got Elaine on the line, actually. Elaine, does that sound familiar to you?
2: No, because Mum didn't lose Dad or a child or anything. I was born after the war. Mm.
1: Ah, right. So in your case, Elaine, it's got to be something different to what Andrew's was. But obviously there were a series of silver badges that were given to women, Andrew. And you've looked after this one carefully?
0: Yeah. I've had it for a long time. But I'm not sure how many things they did with the attached bars with the gold star, seven-pointed gold star. So I thought, I'll just ring in what I know. Not a lot, but anyway.
1: Thank you for that. It does sound, well, obviously there are a few badges around. And we've also got John saying that there was a For the Women of Australia badge and medallion, which was a historic symbolic medallion issued by the Commonwealth Government, made by Angus and Coote during World War II, awarded to female mothers and wives of serving Australian soldiers who were on active duty. And good news too. Now, Stuart says that he might be able to help with the Jaguar. And maybe if we could get, who was it? Was that Tony? Who was it we were talking to about Tony to call back, and maybe we can hook Tony and Stuart up and see if someone might be able to help out there. Be nice if we could make a few connections and help get that pedal car fixed, wouldn't it, Trevor?
3: Oh, yes. To think that we have solved the problem of a broken down Jaguar is fantastic.
1: Not to mention we figured out what Wands and Flags was all about.
3: Yes.
1: I think we've gone to some interesting places tonight. And I'm really interested to hear actually from all about all these badges and medallions that were given out to the women who served in World War II, which I'd never heard of. Well, Trevor, that's about it for us for tonight. Would you like to come back in a couple of months?
3: I'd love to come back.
1: Excellent. Well, I think we've all got some homework to do. So, Trevor, thank you once again for being here on Nightlife and for going into the Melbourne studio for us tonight.
3: Thank you. Good night. Bye.
1: There's Trevor Hancock, who is from the Australian Antique and Art Dealers Association. Quite a lot of you did send in SMSs that I wasn't able to get to. Hopefully you'll be able to prick your ears up next time Trevor's on, and we'll see if we can get more of your questions answered. But yeah, really interesting, wasn't it, to some of the things we learnt about tonight. We are coming up to the latest ABC News. Now, on Friday nights, after our first hour, we always talk to a writer or about writers. You go to meet Catherine Johnson. She's a Tasmanian writer. She's actually a science writer, but she's just published a novel called Every Wild Soul. It picked up a prize a couple of years ago as an unpublished novel, and it's set on Tasmania's Maria Island. So we'll get Catherine to take us there after the news.
4: ABC News with Andrew Kaloupas. US President Donald Trump says he believes progress is being made towards an end to hostilities in Lebanon, despite Hezbollah rejecting a ceasefire deal between the Israeli and Lebanese governments. Here's John O. Wakely.
5: Donald Trump says Hezbollah, which is prescribed in the US as a foreign terrorist organization, had called him regarding the peace process. He added that he thinks people will see things happen over there. Hezbollah has released a statement saying the negotiations between Israel and Lebanon, which it was not party to, were futile and humiliating. Israel and Lebanon earlier announced a renewal of their fragile ceasefire with the creation of pilot security zones inside Lebanon, in which Hezbollah operatives would be banned. It also required Hezbollah to stop attacking Israel.
4: Australia's financial regulator says it's taking action against so-called finfluencers who are providing financial advice on social media without the appropriate licensing. ASIC Commissioner Alan Kirkland has told a Senate estimates hearing the agency's carried out two rounds of compliance activity targeting the finfluencers. He says this has resulted in the regulator issuing formal warning letters to a number of people.
6: If people are operating in Australia and giving financial advice, then that's something that requires a licence or an authorisation from a licensee. And so over the last 2 years, we've undertaken two waves of action in relation to finfluencers.
4: The family of an Indigenous boy who died in a fatal crash with an unmarked police car in Sydney have welcomed the sentencing of a New South Wales police officer, despite

0: him avoiding jail time. Tani Jash would more.
1: Lachlan Wright, the father of 16-year-old Jai Kalani Wright, says he is relieved the court case for his son's death has come to an end. Jai Wright died in February 2022 after colliding with an unmarked police car at an intersection in inner Sydney. Benedict Bryant was found guilty of dangerous driving occasioning death in November last year. Bryant has avoided jail time and will serve 2 years imprisonment through an intensive corrective order and 500 hours of unpaid community service.
0: Chinese President Xi Jinping will travel to North Korea next week in what will be his first visit in nearly 7 years. His trip will be the latest in a series of steps by China to reinforce its close ties with its nuclear-armed neighbour. North Korean leader Kim Jong-un has reached out to Russia in recent years, notably by sending troops and conventional weapons to support Moscow's war against Ukraine. But in the last year, Kim has also been trying to improve ties with China, the North's biggest trading partner and provider of aid. Mr. Xi will make a state visit from Monday to Tuesday. Russian President Vladimir Putin will deliver the keynote address to his annual economic forum in St. Petersburg today, with aides insisting Russia remains as powerful as ever, militarily and economically. Moscow is running an increasingly large budget deficit as money's channeled towards the war in Ukraine. But one of Mr. Putin's closest advisers, Kirill Dmitriev, says the Russian economy is proving resilient in the face of international sanctions and is performing better than those in Europe.
2: The Russian economy is resilient, is doing well. Actually, it's Europe who needs Russia to provide gas. It's Europe who needs Russia to survive. Debt to GDP in Russia is around 14% versus over 100% in Europe, 114% in the US. So Russia macroeconomically is much more stable than Europe, UK or the US.
0: To sport, and in the NRL, the Sydney Roosters have recorded a 26-0 victory over the Raiders on a chilly night at Canberra Stadium. Here's Andrew Moore.
3: It was 1 degree when the game ended, but the Sydney Roosters were on fire, particularly in the first half, racing to a 22-0 lead. Mark Nwanganitawase scored early, but then in the second part of the second half, 3 tries in 10 minutes. Nwanganitawase crossed again, so did Hugo Savala and Reece Robson, and 22-0 at half-time was enough for that 26-0 win. Meanwhile, at Amy Park in Melbourne, the Melbourne Storm, with Cameron Munster leading the way, defeated Newcastle 32 points to 30 to make it 4 wins from their last 5 games. Andrew Moore, ABC Sport, Canberra.
0: The Western Bulldogs have climbed back into the AFL's top six with a thrilling 6-point win over Hawthorn at the MCG. The Bulldogs fought back from a 27-point halftime deficit to win 12-5-77 to 9-17-71. You're up to date with the latest from ABC News.
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2: Hello, a special welcome if you're joining us after coverage of the AFL this evening. We've got everybody on board now. Lovely to have your company on this Friday night. We're off to Moriah Island in our writers tonight. You're going to meet Catherine Johnson. She's going to tell us about the book she's written that's set entirely on the island. You'll find out what's been making news this week in Adelaide. We've got the mighty challenge for you. Andrew Romano will join us from the States. Towards the end of the show, Belle Chellingworth, our resident garbologist, is back here. She's going to be talking particularly about the construction industry and the huge amount of waste that it generates. Turns out, in fact, the construction industry is contributing almost half to the amount of waste that we produce in Australia every year. I hadn't really stopped to think about it, but huge amount. And Belle will talk to us more about it right at the end of the show tonight. In the writers tonight, we're going to be transported to Moriah Island, an island you've probably heard of or perhaps even visited off Tasmania's east coast. Did you know there's a small insurance policy of Tasmanian devils on Moriah Island? They've actually been relocated there as a backup colony because of the facial tumour disease sweeping through the Tassie devil population. Well, the book we're going to talk about tonight, it takes on this and a number of other questions related to the environment. Every Wild Soul is by Tasmanian science writer Catherine Johnson. She's mixing challenging questions about rewilding and bringing species back from extinction with the story of Min, who's an 18-year-old who's grown up on the island and is trying to break away from her overly protective father. The book won the Australian Fiction Prize a couple of years ago. It's a prize open to all Australian writers for an unpublished book-length work of fiction, which guarantees the writer a contract to publish the book. And now here the book is. And Catherine Johnson is with me tonight in the Nightlife studio. Hi, Catherine. Welcome.
3: Hi, Suzanne. It's so nice to be here. Thank you.
2: Now, writing nature, science, all seem to be in your DNA. Where did this passion for you for science and nature really begin?
3: I think it started when I was a kid, actually. We lived on a very bushy block and I was always very, very drawn to the natural world. And when I was at university, I couldn't decide between biology and arts, a journalism degree. Mm. So I had to go and approach both deans and say, can I mix the two? Mm. And thankfully they said yes. And that was sort of back in the day when science journalism wasn't really a thing. So I had this desire to learn more about the natural world and combine it with writing.
2: And you've managed to do that, which is perfect. So Every Wild Soul is set entirely on Moriah Island. So what's your relationship with it? When did you first visit?
3: Yeah, so Moriah is very special to me. So I moved down to Tasmania soon after my university degrees, and my husband's a marine scientist and he took up a role down there. And part of that was to go to Moriah each Easter and take a group of university students on a field trip there. So we went there every Easter from when our kids were just in prams and would accompany these students and see their awe and wonder at the world that they were discovering. And our kids discovered that along with those students. And it was just, it's a magical, magical place.
2: Just describe it for us for people who haven't been. I mean, how big is it?
3: So, look, you could walk the length of Moriah in a day. It would be a long walk, but you could do it. It's an island. It's a long, narrow island, I guess, a bit like, Fraser Island, Kigari, something like that. It's got a neck in the middle of it. Bruny Island in Tasmania also has a neck in the middle of it. And, yeah, so it's longer than it is wide. It has mountains on it. There's Bishop and Clark, which people often, if they go there, climb. Mm-hmm. And those mountain peaks feature in the story. They're kind of ever-present, and a sense of old time comes through those mountains.
2: Mm-hmm. And your story is set amongst a small community, includes the park rangers, other scientists working on the island. But there aren't many people who live there permanently, are there?
3: No, that's right. There's a ranger who was there, and you know, that's really about it. There's no infrastructure. There are some dirt roads, so
2: not even a shop. Or
3: no,
2: a cafe.
3: There's no shop.
2: Yeah.
3: No, there's the ruins of the old convict settlement that was there. There's the old like the penitentiary is where people stay if they go and stay on the island. A couple of bunk beds. That's about it. Or you can camp. So it's really natural, but layers of history are on the island if you dig a little bit.
2: Now, I want to get to the Tasmania devils, but what other species do you find on Moriah?
3: So Cape Barren geese, which are these really quite large grey geese, conveniently with little love hearts on the end of their their wing feathers, which I just thought I came across that when I was researching the book, and I was talking about the character Min, and she thinks she's in love, and she sort of notices this. It was quite a nice little thing to notice about the animal. There are wombats, there are kangaroos, there are Tasmanian devils, as you say, which weren't native to the island but have been introduced there as an insurance population. And there are possums, there are

0: there are a myriad of bird species, and there's a marine national park as well, so a marine protected area.
1: Mm. Yeah, so as you say, the Tassie Devil insurance population, I mean, it's a key part of the storyline in Every Wild Soul, and through the conversations in the book, there are lots of questions raised about whether they should be on the island that they're not actually native to, and some characters are worried about their interactions with other animals. Is that a conversation that played out in Tasmania and on the island as well as in your book?
0: It did, actually, because there has been an impact on the seabirds there on the island. The little fairy penguins that are there, the little penguins, also known as little penguins, and mutton birds. So yes, there are impacts. So the population of devils has to be carefully controlled. But these are the dilemmas that you end up in when you've got an endangered species that's really threatened with extinction. What do you do? And I guess there's no perfect solution, and people are trying to find compromises so that they don't lose a species.
1: And as I said, it is a complicated issue. And the book really highlights that even amongst people who would all be on the same side as the environment, there's still so many ethical debates to be had, aren't there?
0: There are. And the book also, it touches on these things without at all being, lectury or, I mean, it's a story about human drama and dynamics and so on. But that's right. There are these complexities like wind farms. There's a proposal to put wind farms on the island, and not everyone thinks that's a great idea, because in the story there are wedge-tailed eagles, and that mm-hmm. there could be an impact there. So, yes, I think these things aren't always black and white.
1: And is that proposal to put a wind farm, is that just in your book?
0: That's my book.
1: That's one of your creations.
0: Yeah, that is.
1: I've got Catherine Johnson here with me. Her book is called Every Wild Soul. And then one of the other characters, the journalist Lucy, she's haunted by what she thinks is her grandfather's role in killing Tasmanian tigers last century. Do you think that loss of the thylacine is something that still informs the way Tasmanians respond to maybe the threats to the Tasmanian devil or to other species?
0: It probably is. It's such an iconic species, isn't it? And it's an iconic species, I think, around the world in terms of extinction. And there really is quite a lot of thought that they probably lasted in the wild longer than we think they did. Mm. But they kind of infiltrate everything in Tasmania. You see them on, they advertise beer and buses, and their logo is all over the place, but it's strange because they're gone. So I think it does permeate the consciousness of people in Tasmania, this sense of something that people thought was elusive, and, you couldn't really kill all of them, but we did. And so that sits really uncomfortably with Lucy, whose great-grandfather was a possum trapper back in the day, and she just thinks, well, maybe that's not all he caught, and how do you make amends for the past? And, that plays on her mind.
1: Yeah, it's interesting. Do you think the Tasmanian tiger would be so iconic? I mean, there are lots of other animal species that get lost that there isn't that kind of mourning for or iconography related to. I mean, what do you think it is with the Tasmanian tiger?
0: That's a good question. It was on the mainland as well for a time. And it's such an intriguing animal with its stripes and, sort of dog-like demeanor. It was very elusive, so I think there's a bit of mystery around it. People back in the day, people thought that it was taking sheep, and that's why there was a bounty put on it. More likely it was wild dogs that were taking the sheep, really. And yes, I think Lucy's great-grandfather appears in the book in terms of her memories of him, and he carries that too. He sort of is always wanting to hear one call in the wild one last time.
1: Yeah. Now, the theme of rewilding is another one that comes up, the idea of turning locations back to their natural state in order to try to attract animals back to the area. I know you were inspired by a project in England at a place called Knepp Castle Estate. Can you tell us how you found out about it and what's going on there?
0: Yes, it's so fascinating. And I wanted this book to be, I wanted it to be about really characters that you'd fall in love with, really rich characters, but also, a page turner with hope at its heart. So rewilding was an important part of that. And Knepp, I came across Knepp, I think it was, look, to be honest, I can't remember the very first moment I came across Knepp, but since then I've read a book by the person who runs it, Isabella Tree, and There's a movie called NEP as well, but that came out well after I had been writing my book and well after I visited, actually. So I went over there and had there was an open day and I met the scientist who was involved in one of the key rewilding programs there. And I found that so intriguing. So it's about these white storks that haven't nested in the UK for 600 years and now they are. And they were introduced, there was a captive pair introduced from the Warsaw Zoo, or a captive bird introduced from the Warsaw Zoo. And since then, last year, there were, I think there were 19 nesting birds and there are 40 fledglings. It's around that. You can actually look up online the live webcam to see the white storks, and it's a beautiful thing to do. They don't do a whole lot, but it's very relaxing to watch them, and they clap their beaks and they throw their heads back, and so they're nesting now for the first time in all those years. And there are red kites as well, which haven't been seen since Shakespeare's times, and now the red kites are predating on the white stork eggs, which is, you know, that battle hasn't been played out for hundreds of years. Purple emperor butterflies, all sorts of things, nightingales, turtle doves. It's sort of got this ring of the Middle Ages to it.
1: It does, doesn't it? And so was it, I mean, you mentioned that the storks were reintroduced, or a nesting pair were brought in, but with the other animals, were they reintroduced, or was it a matter of we're just going to let this land rewild and see what comes?
0: A lot of it has been let nature take its course and let's get the conditions right. So they tried really hard to make sure that the soil was really healthy and worked on doing that in several ways. Then the insects came back and that brought the birds. So there's this sort of life cycle that happens when the conditions are right and when it's a bit of a letting go. And the novel also talks about refinding the wildness in ourselves as well, and that's kind of a letting go as well.
1: Can anyone visit NEP Estate, or do you need to get special permission to go?
0: Well, I went on an open day and met with the white stork scientist and accompanied another person on a walk around the property, and he was expecting just a few people, and hundreds of people actually turned up because I think there's such an interest in that. People can camp there as well. It's quite an exclusive camping experience, I believe. But you can go there. Yes, there's a cafe there. There's a and they have events there. You can visit.
1: Yeah. You included other stories of rewilding in Every Wild Soul. Are those other stories also based on real rewilding projects?
0: Yeah, so to some extent they are. There's one that's quite quite fictionalised in that it's based on an elephant migration in China that was a real thing a few years ago. So a herd of elephants moved from one part of China to another for various reasons. I think it was water partly, you know.
1: Yeah, I think I remember that. People were keeping an eye on them, weren't they?
0: They moved across. There was drone footage. You can look up that too, elephant migration China, and see this gorgeous, these images of these elephants sort of curled up asleep on the side, you know, in a forest or on their way somewhere with the little baby ones and the mother ones. But I incorporated that into a story about a performance artist in China who is trying to bring attention to loss of habitat in the world and these species doing this amazing migration. So that was quite fictionalised, but there's a kernel of truth. And then there are wolves which are coming back, and that is true. They're coming back across Europe. Rewilding programs are... There are many of them if you start to look.
1: And as a scientist, a science writer and a nature lover, what excites you about rewilding?
0: I think it's the hope. I mean, the world, you know, there's a lot to be troubled by in the world. And I think just the idea of setting your sights on something beautiful, the possibility of regaining, you know, an ecosystem that's functioning as it should, I think brings us hope. And I think it motivates us to head in that direction. Mm.
1: Catherine Johnson is here. Her book is Every Wild Soul. Now, the themes around nature and rewilding and ethics are all taking place in Every Wild Soul, but you also have the main character, Min, who's an 18-year-old woman, but she has never left the island. Tell us about her.
0: Yeah, Min is she's at the heart of the book. There are two alternate points of view in the book, so Min and Lucy. And, yeah, she's 18 when the story starts. She's standing on a wild beach. She's really yearning to get off. She's only really now realising that she is so overprotected by her father because he hasn't allowed her to have a mobile phone, or she's done e-school, but that's her only computer access. So she's only realising now what kind of how unusual her upbringing has been. And I guess she was inspired because my daughter was 18 when I started writing this book quite a few years ago, and I was surrounded by those ideas about care and control and the tensions between those things. So yes, Min is that that character, and I put her on Moriah because it is a place where someone could be protected from the world. And then the questions around, you know, what happens if that protection is taken too far? And she sees tourists come, and she observes them. She tries to get an idea about relationships through what she sees of them, but they treat her like a feral, in inverted commas.
1: Yeah, I mean, she even kind of, if someone leaves a lipstick behind, you know, she'll grab that because that's her first chance she's had to, you know, have a lipstick.
0: Yeah, she's like a bowerbird. She kind of collects things that she thinks might, you know, might help catapult her into the modern day.
1: Yeah. Was it challenging to put yourself into the head of someone so sheltered and disconnected from the modern world?
0: I guess it is, but that's the joy of writing and rewriting and editing, trying to bring make these characters come alive and really immerse yourself in them. And she is so immersed in the natural world, and I hope readers get that from her and from Lucy too, just that immersion in nature and sort of a bit of a breath away from busy lives. So, yes, I really enjoyed creating her character, and by the time I'd finished and finished editing, I just love her, and she's she feels so real, and I'm concerned for her, and, you know, I want to protect her as well.
1: So without giving too much away, tell us a bit about, you know, what you want, the kind of journey you wanted to take Min on.
0: So I wanted her to be realising that she needs to find her own voice and find her own path in life, and to find a way of confronting her father, really trying to understand him more, and finding her strength to break away.
1: That idea that she has, I mean, nature, she's so immersed in it. I mean, what through your life have you drawn from nature?
0: So I guess in Tasmania, the thing that really appeals to me is things like snorkeling, even though it's cold. It's an amazing temperate ecosystem down there. So we have giant kelp, which is an amazing thing to experience, a giant kelp forest. And I've dived and snorkeled in those over the years. And, I mean, sadly, it's decreased a lot in recent years. Down the east coast of Tassie, we've lost about 95%. And that's my husband's area of science, actually. So that features quite a lot in the book, including the idea of trying to find warm-tolerant examples of giant kelp and then replant them.
1: Yeah, no, I was interested in that too. So were they actually located around Moriah Island as well, the giant kelp forest?
0: Yeah, yes. All down the east coast, giant kelp was.
1: And the kind of work that your husband does, I mean, can you tell us a bit about what he does when he gets out with the kelp?
0: Yeah, so his career has been, well, mapping. It's been ecology and, you know, the dynamics between giant kelp and things like sea urchins, which create barrens, and lobsters, which help keep it in check. So, and then he's just retired actually, but recently he was looking at, trying to find these sites where there were warm tolerant species, which you might be able to then bring back to the lab, cross, grow up, keep in suspension actually, and almost sort of hibernating until you're ready to take them out and replant them. And those programs are still going on at the University of Tasmania.
1: And is there a sense of hope that something might be able to be done to help the giant kelp?
0: Yes, I mean, these programs are very live and active. So, I mean, that's one part of the puzzle.
1: Yes. So, I mean, we were talking about Maria Island. It's a place you've been a lot. Is it in any danger of being overrun by tourists, or is everything kind of kept under in check?
0: I did have someone point the finger at me and say, you're going to make too many people come to Maria. But I do think that exposure to the natural world is important, that you need to see and know the natural world to care about it. And it hasn't been developed. Yes, there are more people going there than when I was first going there, but people don't tend to go all over the island. Mm. They tend to sort of be concentrated around where the ferry drops people off, around the old convict sites and that kind of thing. But the island is much bigger than that and very beautiful. You can still get away.
1: Sounds like the lack of kind of any kind of boutique accommodation too or anything. There's nothing resembling a resort. And one of your characters, when he rocks up, is a bit shocked, I think, at the state of where he has to sleep. So presumably that keeps quite a few people away.
0: I think so.
1: Makes it just for the people who really want to make the effort to get out in nature. Catherine, thank you so much for coming in tonight and talking to us about Every Wild Soul.
0: Oh, you're very welcome, Suzanne. My pleasure.
1: Catherine Johnson, her book is Every Wild Soul.
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1: Now, while I've been talking to Catherine, a few of you have sent some interesting little tidbits in about Maria Island. Dale has mentioned a book which is about a couple of people called Viv and Hilda. Apparently, it's the true story of two people born and raised in widely different circumstances. For over 30 years, these two led adventurous lives and their paths crossed in 1919. And then they ended up living on Maria Island together for many, many years. So that's a book that Dale has pointed out. It's called Viv and Hilda. Peter says the Irish parliamentarian William Smith O'Brien was transported to Maria Island. He was given special treatment there but attempted to escape by arranging for a schooner to pick him up. The plan failed and he was sent to Port Arthur for the remainder of his imprisonment. Yet, Peter, I'm pretty sure that he turns up in a book that Tom Keneally wrote that featured quite a stint on Maria Island and that escape plan called Fanatic Heart. I think even a few years ago when Tom wrote it, we had him on the show talking about that. We also have someone saying, my family were the Atkins family. My great-grandparents were brought out from Warwickshire to run the cement works and the boarding house that I believe is still there. And wanted to know were Min and Lucy real or fictional. They are fictional characters, but just having a look at the cement works on Maria Island, apparently they were run from 1923 until 1930, and the ruins, I think, are still there today. So thank you very much for pointing that out too. From Dallas in Tassie, we had amazing adventures on Maria Island during the 70s, climbing the old silos, walking up Mount Maria and Bishop and Clark, and chasing the emus that stole our steaks and crawling through the old sewers. Thanks, Dallas. I know I really want to go to Maria Island, having just been talking to Catherine. It sounds like quite a special kind of experience.
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1: Now, I'm going to play you a song that, according to the Kent Music Report, was the fourth biggest selling single in Australia back in 1967. Now, I mention this because tomorrow night in our first hour, we're going to take you on a journey back to the 60s and back to 1967 in particular. This is something, I don't know if any of you were with us, we did one night last year, one Saturday night, we visited 1988. You all had stories about Expo 88 and we reminisced about our bicentenary souvenir coins. We played some of the big songs from 88. Well, tomorrow we're going back to 1967. We're going to remember the news, the music, the movies. I'm very keen to hear any of you who have really clear memories of what you were up to in 1967. Maybe, you know, your favourite song. Maybe you met your partner. Maybe it was a really big year for you. So If 1967 is a year with a special place in your heart, or even if it's not, make sure that you're with us on our first hour tomorrow night here on Nightlife. We're also going to convert you tomorrow to cabaret. We have Ruben Kay joining us. He's actually directing the Adelaide Cabaret Festival, which is underway at the moment. So he's going to convert you to cabaret tomorrow night as well. I know some of you on a Saturday night, you do head to Saturday Night Country, and if that is your preference, please enjoy. If not, and you would like to join us and you turn on the radio and you're like, oh, I'm getting the AFL here and I'd rather not that either, ABC, check us out on the ABC Sydney Listen app. We're always there on a Saturday night. So ABC Sydney Listen app. You know,

Lisette, if you remember 67, I particularly hope that you'll be there tomorrow night. And then next week, it's our prisoner special. After we had our quiz about famous prisoners a couple of weeks ago, and I thought, let's do a special on prisoner. So Ian Bradley, who was one of the producers of Prisoner, is going to come into the studio. We've got one of the actresses who was in Prisoner. I missed the whole Prisoner thing. I was just a little bit too young. I've been watching it nonstop now for the past week. It's turned into a bit of a joke around the house. I've got that theme song about the roses being prisoners running through my head. But anyway, that's all a very long way of saying here's Tom Jones and the green, green grass of home.

0: Tom Jones and the Green, Green Grass of Home, the fourth biggest selling single in Australia in 1967, according to the Kent Music Report. And that is a year that we will visit in the first hour of Nightlife tomorrow night. So I do hope that you'll join us. And I'm looking forward to hearing some of your stories and memories and favourite TV shows and movies and music and what you were wearing in 1967. Let's go now and see what's been making news in Adelaide this week.
1: This week in Adelaide.
0: Let's indeed find out what's been making news this week in Adelaide with Sonia Feldhoff, the co-host of ABC Adelaide's award-winning breakfast program. Hello, Sonia.
2: Hello, hello, hello, Suzanne. It's great to speak with you.
0: Now, we might just explain to people that last week there was an event, the Australian Audio Awards, and you and your co-host, Jules Schiller, you won the Best Breakfast Show.
2: Yeah, a bit of a shock, but it was a lovely thing to receive. Yeah, we were lucky to be over there in Sydney and accept the award, they say it's the best breakfast program large market, which is a rather unusual title.

0: at all.
1: But that means they had you up against the commercials, not just in your own non-commercial category.
0: Exactly. So, look, thank you. It was lovely. It was lovely to be recognised that way. We just like doing what we do because we love being on live radio. So awards, sure, hand them our way. We love it.
1: Well, congratulations. By the way, Nightlife is your program, Nightlife. It was nominated as best non-commercial program, but alas, we didn't win. Maybe next year.
0: Hey, I feel like when you're being judged against the country, being a finalist is a pretty good achievement.
1: Yeah, and we lost out to a drive the drive program on Triple J, so we kept it in the family at least. So, yeah. All right, now, oh my goodness, quicksand. It's something you kind of think of as a bit mythical almost, but an Adelaide woman, in fact, two women have had issues on the Adelaide beaches. What's going on?
0: Well, this is the thing. I mean, when I think quicksand, I think of Indiana Jones films. You might even go back further to the Tarzan films, and obviously people end up with in peril in the quicksand. I never thought I'd be talking about it in relation to an Adelaide beach, but along our coast, we've had a couple of incidents recently, only most recently by a young 20-year-old woman who was walking along the beach. Well, in fact, she was walking along the rocks, I think, and then jumped onto the sand, ends up knee-deep in the sand, which I think a lot of us have probably experienced at some point with the water pooling around your knees or ankles, depending on how deep you go. But then suddenly she starts going deeper and deeper and can't pull herself out. She said it was like a sucking motion down. There was no, it was like she was vacuum sealed into the sand, and she couldn't move. Then she starts going deeper and deeper. She said she was almost at waist level before she actually decided to flatten herself out and distribute her weight a little bit better so that it was okay. She Googled, can you believe this? She's got her phone on hand. She Googled how you get out of quicksand. And I'm going, what? No, but she couldn't work out. The Google wasn't very helpful, apparently. They might need a little bit more AI research into that one. But they eventually, she did have a girlfriend with her, they eventually had to ring the emergency services. So they ended up with 5 emergency services workers, I think 4 police officers. So the best part of 10 people there helping out the situation, moving sand, getting rid of the water around her, and then physically dragging her out of this quicksand that had happened. Now, you might go, well, that's kind of a weird situation in and of itself, but a second walker has come out. She's actually got video of her and a dog walking along this same beach, and we're talking about a beach a lot of people who visit South Australia would know. This is around Glenelg, but north of that, Glenelg North, so beyond the marina where the Glenelg Marina is, where the boats are there, where there's the hotel that's there, the Pier Hotel. You go to a long beach that's just before a boat ramp, and along that you can have dogs walking freely. So this dog was walking along. Apparently she goes to get her dog because the dog started sinking. She thought, oh, this is a bit funny, you're a bit stuck. The dog sinks even further. She has to grab the dog and throw it away. In the meantime, she's sinking deeply as well. Now, this lady was able to get herself out of the situation, but it has raised concerns about the sand along that section of beach. And it is now, there are signs, laminated signs, saying quicksand. Who even knew there was a symbol for quicksand? Did you know?
1: I know, but I'm picturing someone falling through some sandy stuff. What's the symbol?
0: It's apparently a picture of someone with their hands held up very high, as though they're celebrating, but obviously they're not celebrating, and they're going, you know, with things either side, as though you're sinking into that sand.
1: Not waving, so, drowning in quicksand. A little bit. Yeah.
0: But yeah, I'm not sure laminated signs, duct tape to the local post is probably adequate, but that's what we've got at the moment.
1: So what are they thinking is causing it? Because it's never been reported before, and all of a sudden it's happened twice.
0: Well, it's funny, when you start getting these stories, you start realising that people have had this problem in the past. But most recently, in recent years, we've got a real problem because of the changes along the coast, building work with houses, marinas, the boat ramp changed, groins, that sort of thing. There's been a whole lot of ecological changes in the way that sand drift happens along our coast. And so we end up with a problem along our metropolitan coast where sand sort of ends up in big piles in some areas and other beaches don't have very much. So for years now, we've had sort of sand moving operations. So sand carts picking up sand from one end of the beach and taking it down to the more southerly beaches. And they reckon that this change

0: has started seeing a lack of structure in the sand surface there. They've also seen sand imported from quarries to be dumped on our beaches. And they reckon the difference in the sand from quarries is that they're a more uniform roundness or shape, and that allows for more air and space within the sand granules. And this is causing a structural problem there as well. So there's no quick fix around that, and it might be something we just have to get a bit used to. But, yeah, who thought Indiana Jones coming to Adelaide beaches?
1: Sonia Feltoff is with us, co-host of ABC Radio Adelaide's Breakfast. Now, there have been a lot of protests around the Adelaide Parklands, Sonia. A lot of this is due to the LIV golf tournament. Tell us what's been going on.
0: All right. So it's complicated. But if you've ever come to visit South Australia, you'd be aware that South Australians, and meet any South Australians, they will declare loudly about one of the jewels in our crown is our parklands, which ring the CBD of Adelaide. And that are on track to be heritage listed. Well, they're certainly world heritage listed. They're certainly heritage listed here in Adelaide or in South Australia. And they are something that we really hold dear and should, because it is a fantastic part of our city. Now, the North Adelaide Golf Course is one of the only. It is the only public golf course in our parklands, as I understand it, but it is a beautiful location. Now, we've had that for years and years and years, but since Adelaide's hosted LIV Golf, which up until now has been held at the Grange Golf Course, in recent years our Premier, the state government, and our Premier Peter Malinauskas has been has approved an upgrade of the North Adelaide Golf Course so that it becomes of a world standard for events like LIV Golf. And the LIV Golf commitment underpinned all of this. Now, since then, you know, LIV's on pretty shaky quicksand itself, I think, at the moment, the whole event. Most recently, we've also secured the Australian Golf Open from Melbourne. We've managed to snatch that from Victoria, and that is now going to be held at this revamped site. But to get it to the standard that it's needed requires the demolition or the loss of some 585 trees and various other works that have really got a lot of South Australians, a certain group of South Australians, in an uproar. So there's been lots of protests on the site. Most of those trees have now come down, and those protests were around the chainsaws actually coming out and the trees coming down. And we are now looking at, despite the fact that that's the case, a public servant has this week, this is the latest development in the saga, a public servant has decided to go to court and take the state government to court, saying that they should have referred this on to the federal environment minister regarding heritage laws, and that this should not have happened. The anger, I can't even begin to tell you. There are a lot of people who want that golf course upgraded. Don't get me wrong. There's a lot of people who really would like to see this work at your own head and don't understand why we've got protests. But those who are really opposed to this development are so passionate, are so hurt and feel so betrayed by this government over this whole thing, that this man, who's a public servant, has decided to launch this action in the courts. He says he could lose his job over this. He could also become bankrupt over it, because even though the work is being done pro bono by the lawyer representing him, if he loses the case, and the state government seems pretty sure in its position, then it could be awarded government costs. So the other reason this is becoming important is because another event that we stole from Victoria, which is the MotoGP.
1: Revenge, can I just say, Sonia, revenge.
0: Well, as an ex-South Australian, I know, Suzanne, that you'd be aware of the Formula One betrayal rings loud still in this state. But the MotoGP is expected to come to Adelaide on a street circuit, but to accommodate that, and for the very first time ever on a street circuit, to accommodate that, it's pretty much been confirmed that more trees will have to go, because the old Formula One circuit will have to be adjusted for the MotoGP spill track, you know, so that if they slide, it's a safer prospect. So there's the prospect of more trees going, and that has people harnessed, angry, and ready for action. We've got yellow trees around, yellow ribbons around trees, not because someone's coming home from prison, but because this is the symbol of these trees that are going. And this will not be over quickly, I don't think.
1: Yeah. So, Sonia, have you driven past the side of the golf course and seen, does the number of trees that have come down in that redevelopment, can you really see the difference?
0: Well, the trouble is at the moment, and this is one of the criticisms, is that they've got security fencing all around that has been actually blocked to try to minimise the visual impact of those trees going. It is a very dense part of the parkland. So my drives past, and I do this every day coming into work, I can't see from the outside that it's made a huge amount of difference. But we've had people snapping when they're flying over Adelaide, because as you know, our airport is not far out of the city. So as you're flying over, you can see great tranches of dirt and dust where the old trees were. But having said that, the government tells us that there were significant trees among those that went, but many of the trees that went were either considered to be not native trees and smaller trees. And for every tree that went, their promise has been that three trees will replace them. Well, when I say trees, saplings. And that's one of the criticisms, I guess, not the numbers, but the fact that it will be decades before we get the same sort of coverage.
1: But still back in on the golf course?
0: Yes, but still on the golf course.
1: Right.
0: But just so that you get the fairways.
1: Remodelling of where the trees are, effectively.
0: Yeah, so that you've got the better line for the fairways. I'm not a golfer, so I don't really understand all the lingo and the terminology, but yes, for those of you who understand golfing, that might mean something to you.
1: And in the meantime, Liv is, well, as you say, on shaky ground. So how many more years is it guaranteed?
0: Let me think. We were supposed to have Liv golf there for the first time from 28, and I think it was for 3 years. So we don't even know if Live Golf will happen next year, certainly not in the form that we've come to expect. The state government tells us we've still got, you know, the contract locked in and that will happen next year. But the fact is, if Live overall on an international scale goes under, it probably won't look like what we've come to host up until now. So.
1: And then all those trees, yes.
0: Yeah.
1: Sonia Feldhoff is here, the co-host of ABC Adelaide's award-winning breakfast program. Finally, Sonia, tell us about Rio the bird.
0: Oh, now Rio. This was actually a bit of a sad story this week. And I've got to say, I probably underestimated this story a little bit in the beginning, because it's about a little conure bird. I hadn't heard of a conure before, but if you're a bird lover, you may be very familiar with them. They're green. They're kind of a form of parrot. Little Rio is what we're talking about here. Rio was a much loved resident of a South Australian family, an Adelaide family, living in the suburb of Fullerton. Now, apparently really close to both mum and dad, Josh and his wife. And one day later in May, sadly, he ducked out the door unexpectedly of their house while Josh was dealing with another problem with their family dog, and flew over the house and has not been seen since. Now, this animal has got green cheeks. It's got so much love. People adore this bird in a way that personally I've never had a connection to a bird with, but others who do might understand. Went missing, has not been seen since. What is surprising about this story is not the connection necessarily, but these people love this bird so much, they're putting up a reward to find little Rio. It's thousands of dollars. Thousands of dollars. I can't tell you the actual amount because they want to keep that secret, but it is a big reward. It is thousands of dollars that they're putting up. We're ready to send out a search party for little Rio, I tell you.
1: Yeah.
0: They've been walking the streets on the day. They had one sighting. We still haven't heard any word, and we spoke to them earlier in the week about him being found, and they do think that maybe he has been lost to the elements, but they said very friendly, could have landed on someone's shoulder. So they're holding out that bit of hope and are prepared to hand over a decent amount of cash to get him back.
1: Yeah. I was just reading that conures apparently live for 20 to 30 years, Sonia. Very long-lived birds.
0: And like I said, I apologise right at the beginning because I didn't really think you could have that deeper connection to a bird, but I've learned since that that is absolutely the case. And you may have many of your listeners who really feel close to birds and would feel the same way. Because I kind of went, oh, well, it's not a dog or a cat, it's a bird. But apparently equal passion for bird pets.
1: Nightlife is, if you do have a special bird in your life you would like to tell us about, hop on the phones, 1-300-800-222. Sonia, thank you so much. We'll have our fingers crossed for Rio. And thank you so much for telling us what's been happening in Adelaide this week.
0: It's always lovely talking to you, Suzanne. Thank you.
1: Sonia Feltoff is the co-host of ABC Radio Adelaide's Breakfast Show.
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1: It's 8 minutes until the latest ABC news. After the news, of course, we will play the Mighty Challenge. Now, a couple of notes. Scotty says quicksand doesn't suck you under. Mythbusters did it. You kind of float. Something to do with the density. Yes, Scotty, I just looked it up too, and it seems like you sink to about your waist, and after that, you just kind of stay there. But it's really hard to get out, though, which is why those poor women in Adelaide needed the emergency services. Ben says same thing happened to my friend in Augusta in Western Australia, but he managed to use his surfboard to get him out. Now, I played Tom Jones' Green Green Grass of Home just to promote the fact that tomorrow night in the first hour of the show, we're going to take you back to 1967. I want to hear your favourite songs and what you were wearing and your memories of the year. Now, Maria, she's got fond memories of 67, but she hated Green Green Grass of Home. You could not have picked a worse song to play. Cannot stand that song. But then she says, in 1967, April the 29th, my husband of 56 years asked me to go steady with him and presented me with an engraved friendship ring, says Maria. And Maria, I did get in contact to find out what she would prefer instead of Tom Jones, and she nominated The Turtles and Happy Together, which is also from 1967.

The Turtles and Happy Together. We will play more music from 1967 on the first hour of our show tomorrow night. There's people wanting to talk to me on the SMS about their favourite music from there. Make sure you're with us. First hour tomorrow night, we're going all in on 1967 for the hour. And just on the bird too, Sonia Feldoff was telling us about that Konya that

0: Yes, eager, and we got this. Here's the latest ABC News.
1: ABC News with Andrew Kaloupas. Anthony Albanese says the rise of populism and One Nation played into the government's decision to develop significant tax reforms in its budget. In a speech in Sydney, the Prime Minister reiterated his case for changing the capital gains tax discount and negative gearing, arguing it will make a real difference. He says declining standards of living has caused frustration and One Nation is building a brand upon it.
2: See, people think the economy isn't working for them and they're working their guts out and they're not getting opportunity. I tell you what, they will turn to more simplistic, grievance-based politics. And that is the context in which my government is saying, no, we're going to deliver real change.
1: Russian President Vladimir Putin is addressing his annual economic forum in St. Petersburg. The opening of the event on Wednesday was overshadowed by Ukrainian strikes near the city. The BBC's Steve Rosenberg has more.
3: I've been to quite a few of these St. Petersburg International Economic Forums, but I've never been to one quite like this. That image that we saw on the opening day of the forum of thick black smoke rising over St. Petersburg after the Ukrainian drone attack, that is going to be the lasting image from this year's forum. And people who were coming to the expo centre here saw the smoke. And it was a reminder to everyone about the war on Ukraine, which is now in its fifth year. And many people have been talking about it and wondering what is going to happen, where Russia is heading, and how is this going to end.
1: Ukraine, meanwhile, says its drones have struck five ships on ports on the Sea of Azov, as well as coastal waters of Russian-controlled territories. Climate policy analysts say a reduction in greenhouse gas emissions from the transport sector is a positive step for Australia towards reaching its climate targets. Emissions are in their lowest point since the COVID pandemic, dropping 2.1% in the year to December 2025. ClimateWorks Anna Malos says there was a significant drop in transport emissions.
4: Transport is Australia's second biggest source of emissions, and if government projections are right, this is a pivot to further falls. And if this is a turning point, which is made more likely,

0: directly by that combination of transport policy and the global fuel crisis, that is one of the things that will really help Australia get on track to its targets.
1: It's been revealed Andrew Mountbatten-Windsor has received rental income from subletting three cottages on the Royal Lodge estate that he leased from the Crown estate. Here's William Howard Evans.
2: The revelations feature in a report by the UK's public spending watchdog. It's the first report into royal residences in 20 years and shows Mr. Mountbatten-Windsor, his family and staff had a total of 12 properties owned by the Crown Estate or the royal household. The amount of rental income the former prince has received has not been disclosed, but the report does show that King Charles pays for the accommodation of Mountbatten-Windsor's daughters, Princesses Eugenie and Beatrice, who are not working royals. Buckingham Palace says the report is in line with the royal household's commitment to transparency.
1: A major developer of artificial intelligence, Anthropic, says its latest most advanced AI systems are beginning to show signs they could escape human control. Anthropic co-founder Jack Clark says there needs to be a way of slowing the development of AI. He says that it's possible that within 2 years, humans won't be involved in AI development, and that could have huge implications.
3: At some point in the future, you might say, let's get all of the benefits we can for, say, biology and medical research, and let's take a pause or take a moment on AI research where we can absorb the societal changes implied by this.
1: To sport, and in the AFL, the Western Bulldogs have come from behind to defeat Hawthorn at the MCG. With the details, Corbin Middlemass.
4: The Hawks dominated the first half, sparked by Nick Watson's three goals and a massive quarter-time melee. But trailing by 29 early in the third, the Bulldogs flipped the script, kicking eight of the final nine goals to register their eighth victory of the season. The Dogs moved to fifth spot on the table, their sixth win this year by a goal or less, as Marcus Bontempelli and Ed Richards starred after half-time. Wayward kicking ruined the Hawks' night, finishing with 17 behinds. Corbin Middlemass, ABC Sport. Melbourne.
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2: Nightlifers, hello, welcome to the quizzing hour. Your categories for the Mighty Challenge tonight are as follows. That was the week that was. That should come as no surprise. We have colours. We have number one albums of the 90s. We have Do the Maths. And we have countries ending in N-I-A. Countries ending in N-I-A. Do the Maths. Number one albums of the 90s, Colours, and That Was the Week That Was. If you would like to play, gosh, there's only one line free. Well, jumped on over the news. 1-300-800-222 is the number to call. Lots of you are texting me about your 1967. I'd love it if you would join us tomorrow night. Ring us up. Tell us all about it. Thank you. Ted sent me a picture of it. He says I was wearing a green skin soldier training outfit for Vietnam in 1967. Got Jeff remembering playing cards in the student common room at Sydney Uni. Yeah, wow. All right, but anyway, looking forward to hearing all of that tomorrow night in a bit more detail. We'll spend the whole hour. We're going to remember it was a huge news for year for news. You might remember some of the big events of 67, and then we'll get into the music too. But let's play the Mighty Challenge. Oh, also, thank you, Maria. We were talking about birds just before the news too. Maria says, many years ago, I used to have a little zebra finch. It weighed 15 grams. The finch had tried to lay an egg and passed the oviduct, the birth canal for the egg. It's the equivalent of the prolapse of the womb. The vet removed the oviduct and saved her life. Oh, Maria. Oh, that's a beautiful story. And Kaz sent me some pictures of her birds too. Thank you very much. Oh, and there's advice from Adrian. He's using the Listen app. He is a bit delayed tonight. Other people may beat Adrian to the correct answers. Thank you very much, Adrian, for letting us know. It's not you, Adrian. It's the app. That's what you're saying, right? All right, let's get into it.
3: The Mighty Challenge.
2: Hello, Lincoln in Gippsland.
4: Suze, how are you tonight?
2: I can't complain. Now, are you on the road?
4: No, I'm at home.
2: Okay. There's a note saying rain on the highway, but maybe you've been on the highway and called the ABC earlier to tell us about it.
4: No, it's been rainy here, but... No, definitely not on the road.
2: Okay, well, that's your night home, nice and safe. Where would you like to start, Lincoln?
4: I think colours sounds good, Suze.
2: You like colours?
4: Yeah.
2: All right. Well, unfortunately, the first question requires some pronunciation, so just bear with me, okay? Kakutalik, Keketa, and Avanata are three of the five municipalities on which island?
4: See, I love you a bit old. I'm just going to go for Fiji.
2: Say that again?
4: Fiji.
2: Fiji?
4: Yeah.
2: No, not Fiji.
4: All right, have a good night.
2: Okay, thanks, Lincoln. Nice to talk to you. Hey, Joni.
5: Hello?
2: Oh, what's going on there with your phone?
5: Am I there?
2: You are here now, yes.
5: Oh, good. Yeah, sorry, I had it muted for a sec. Right. I decided I'm going to start muting in case I say something embarrassing. But yeah, no, you're off mute now. It's all good.
2: But then we'll have this awkward kind of...
5: Yeah, that's true. Yeah, I thought I'd get to it quicker than I did.
2: Yeah. Right, you're not on speakerphone, are you?
5: No.
2: Okay, that's good. Right, now I've got to say it again. Kakutalik, Keketa, and Avanata are three of the five municipalities on which island?
5: I think, you know, if it's got five municipalities, it can't be that small. But then what do I know about anything? I'm going to say Vanuatu.
2: Okay. Do you know what category we're in?
5: Oh, colours.
2: But too late.
5: Yeah, that doesn't help me, to be honest. Anyway.
2: Thanks, Joni.
5: See you.
2: Bye. Well, Graham's figured it out. Nicely done, Graham. Let's talk to... Oh, it's Tommy. Hello, Tommy.
6: Hello.
2: Hello. Now, when are Freo playing this weekend, or have they already played?
6: They are playing tomorrow in Bunbury.
2: Okay. You going?
6: No, unfortunately not.
2: How often do you get to the matches?
6: Well, we got memberships, but this one's just, you know, far away.
2: Okay. How far is it to get from Perth down to Bunbury?
6: Well, I'm not right in Perth. It's like I'm a bit off, so it's like, I don't know, 2 hours.
2: Oh, okay. That's quite a commitment. 2 hours there and 2 hours back. Fair enough.
6: Yeah.
2: All right. You can watch from home, I guess. And are you playing this weekend yourself, Tommy?
6: I'm not sure.
2: That's all right. Yeah, mum or dad will know if you're playing. Anyway, let's try this question on you now, Tommy. The category is colours. Kakatalik, Keketa and Avanita are three of the five municipalities on which island?
6: I've got no idea, and I don't know any islands that, like, are a colour. So I'll just go with a random island, Hawaii.
2: I'm afraid it's not Hawaii either. Hey, Tommy, always nice to talk. Hope your weekend goes well.
6: Okay. Thank you. You too.
2: Bye. There's our 12-year-old Tommy in Perth who likes to SMS us. Tristan in Colac. Good evening, Tristan.
7: Hey, how are you?

0: Good. Tristan, what's this island? Kakatalik, Keketa, and Avanata are three of the five municipalities on it. But what is the island?
1: New Zealand?
0: It's not New Zealand, no. Thanks, Tristan. Think of the category, my friends. Michelle's got it. Jane's got it. Trent's got it. Chris and Hillary's has it. Meg in Albany has it. Yes, Ross. Ray in the Bay has it. Ed in Perth. Deno in Wagen. Jenny in Glenbrook. Bobsled, you've got it too. David in Mount Cola.
2: Oh, hi, Suzanne.
0: Hello. What do you think this island is?
2: I think it would be Greenland.
0: Greenland is exactly right. Thanks, David. What would you like to do now? You could stay in colours. We've got number one albums of the 90s. We have That Was the Week That Was. We have Do the Maths, and we have Countries Ending in NIA.
2: Oh, I'll go with that. Countries in NIA.
0: Question two. Skopje is the capital and largest city of which Balkan country?
2: Skopje, that's Macedonia. Oh, no, sorry, it's North Macedonia.
0: Well done. It is North Macedonia. It only became so a few years ago, didn't it?
2: Yeah, that's right.
0: Staying in this category, David?
2: Oh, yes, thanks.
0: Question three. The Seimas is the government of which Baltic state?
2: What's it called? Lithuania, Latvia, or Estonia? Oh, gee. It's countries in the NIA, isn't it?
0: That's, yes, that's the category.
2: So it's one of those two. I'll go Estonia.
0: Ba-bum.
2: Oh, wrong way.
0: Thanks, David.
2: Thanks, Suzanne.
0: All right. Bye. Nice to talk to you. Gordon in Ballina. Hello, Gordon.
3: Oh, hello.
0: Hello, Gordon. We are in the category of countries ending in NIA. It is not Estonia. The Seimas is the government of which Baltic state?
3: It's got to be Lithuania.
0: It does have to be Lithuania. Nicely done, Gordon.
3: Oh, boy. Lucky that. That's my lucky night.
0: Now, would you like to stay in this country? You could also have number one, this country, this category. You might also like to stay in Lithuania. You can have number one albums of the 90s, Colours, That Was the Week That Was, Do the Maths, or you can stay where you are.
3: Mm-hmm. I want to do the maths.
0: Oh.
3: Yeah.
0: This would never be my first choice, but some people like maths. Question four. Which of the four basic mathematical functions would produce a quotient?
3: Which of the four? Division.
0: Division is correct, Gordon. Well done. Whew. Staying here?
3: yeah, why not?
0: Question five. What is 35% of 2 million?
3: That'd be... that'd be... 700,000?
0: Well done, Gordon. You like your maths, don't you?
3: Yeah, yeah.
0: Question six. Lemniscate is the name for the symbol representing what mathematical concept?
3: Oh, boy. Lemniscate. Boy. I'll just have to have a guess. Algorithms.
0: It's not algorithms.
3: Yeah.
0: Okay. Thanks, Gordon. Nicely done. Oh, Harry in the Bay. You have the answer in very smartly there. Well done. Tony in Penshurst. Tony.
4: G'day, Suzanne. How are you going?

0: Iron Post,
1: Greetings.
0: Outlander. Nothing to watch now, is there? Oh, actually, did you? There's a YouTube clip of Jamie having peanut butter and jelly sandwich.
1: Is that?
0: I couldn't believe it. How
1: Oh, did she take one back and he did have some or not?
0: I think he did. I haven't watched a YouTube clip, but
1: Because she
0: it
1: did, when she went
0: started.
1: back, she did take peanut butter and jelly sandwiches. And then I was so upset because I think in the book, but maybe not on the show, she actually drops the plastic wrapping back in 17 whatever. And I was so, I'm like, pick it up, pick it up.
0: Well, did you want fast forward the last bit and then you saw Diana
1: No,
0: with
1: I haven't done that
0: the men?
1: yet, Tony.
0: I won't tell you anything about it
1: No,
0: then.
1: I
0: That's
1: must
0: it.
1: do that. I've been watching Prisoner nonstop. That's my new project.
0: Prisoner.
1: Leading up to our Prisoner night next Saturday night. So,
0: Oh, so Wentworth or the original
1: the
0: Prisoner?
1: original Prisoner.
0: Oh, that segues nicely into Pamela Brave. I'm seeing her next week.
1: Now, Tony. Should we have a go at the question?
0: Okay, Lemnigate.
1: Lemniscate is the name for the symbol representing what mathematical concept?
0: Let me think. Lemniscate. I'm trying to think of three symbols. Is it? I'll just go one Greek symbol, sigma.
1: It's not sigma. Thanks,
0: Thank you,
1: Tony.
0: Suzanne. I'll
1: Okay.
0: talk to you next. Oh, I
1: Talk
0: might
1: to
0: just
1: you
0: get the.
1: next. Talk to you then. Yes, Adrian, you've got it. And Dino in Wagen has it too. John in Ashfield. Hey, John.
2: Oh, how are you, Suzanne? How are you going?
1: What is lemniscate? It's the name for the symbol representing what mathematical concept, John?
2: Hopefully it'll be pi r squared.
1: Pi r squared? No.
2: Oh, okay.
1: All right,
2: Oh,
1: thanks,
2: yeah.
1: John.
2: Okay, thank you, Susan.
1: Bye. Barbara in Falconbridge. Hello, Barbara.
3: Hello, Suzanne.
1: How are the mountains tonight?
3: Oh, beautiful and crisp and cold.
1: That sounds
3: That sound nice?
1: nice-ish. It sounds nice. Depends how crisp and how
3: Well,
1: cold.
3: crisp enough that I'm sitting on top of the heater.
1: Well, that'll be keeping you nice and warm.
3: And I've got a hot water butty behind my back.
1: Now, lemniscate, Barbara, it's the name for the symbol representing what mathematical concept?
3: Look, the only thing I can think of is algebra.
1: No, it's not algebra.
3: No, I had absolutely no idea. I had to be honest with you, Suzanne.
1: I wouldn't have got this either, but thanks, Barbara.
3: But I'd be interested to find out.
1: Well, just wait. It. Well, don't go anywhere. We'll get off the line, but keep listening. Yes, bobsled. If I'm hooked on Prisoner, am I a captive audience? Clearly so. Annette in Perth, yes. Morgan, yes. Elaine from Croydon South, that is also the correct correct answer. Scott's in Blacktown. Hey, Scott.
4: Good day.
1: Scott, what is lemniscate? It's the name for the symbol representing what mathematical concept?
4: Is there any other clues?
1: No, there's not.
4: No. Nah. I think obviously the scientific calculators had 10 and blah blah
1: Yeah.
4: blah. The concept. Can I hear the question again, please?
1: Lemniscate is the name for the symbol representing what mathematical concept?
4: Oh my goodness. Oh yeah, I'll just pass.
1: Thanks, Scott.
4: You hit me weak spot.
1: Oh, I know.
4: Oh my goodness. I'm thinking, oh, listen to this question, I'm saying someone answer it for goodness sake.
1: Unfortunately, it came to you, Scott. You weren't to be saved by someone ahead of you. Let's see who else might have this. What about Trevor in Croydon Park?
5: Good evening, Suzanne.
1: Good evening. What is this?
5: I believe it's the infinity symbol.
1: Well done, it is the infinity symbol. Thank you, Trevor. You've saved us all. Would you like to stay and do the maths? You could go back to countries ending in NIA. There are more colours. There are number one albums of the 90s. And there's That Was the Week That Was.
5: NIA countries, please.
1: Question 7. Which fictional country was ruled for 100 years by the White Witch?
5: Narnia.
1: Narnia is correct, of course, from The Lion, the Witch and the Wardrobe books. You staying here, Trevor?
5: Yes, thanks.
1: Question 8. The Aldabi Gorge is an important fossil site in which African country? Or maybe it's Ulduvai. Ulduvai Gorge.
5: I think it's Tanzania.
1: Tanzania is correct.
5: That's where the earliest ever known human discoveries were made.
1: Quite right. And do you want to try and finish this category off, Trevor?
5: Well, I would indeed.
1: Question 9. Bucharest is the capital city of which European country?
5: Romania.
1: Romania is correct. Did you watch Prisoner, Trevor?
5: Caught a few glimpses of it.
1: People, more than one person is saying, who's my favourite character so far? Do I prefer B. Smith or the Freak? Thus far, I think B. Smith, I think. Yes. She was quite nasty in the beginning, but she seems a bit nicer now. Right, Trevor, maths?
5: Yeah. Well, she learns the ropes.
1: Well, she's an old hand in the prison.
5: All right.
1: It's B. Smith, yeah. Okay, That Was the Week That Was, Colours, number one albums of the 90s, Do the Maths. What do you like?
5: Go Colours.
1: Back to Colours. Question 10. Well, I saw the thing coming out of the sky. It had the one long horn and one big eye, are the opening lyrics of which 1958 novelty hit?
5: With the one-eyed, one-horn, lion, purple people eater.
1: You are correct. The purple people eater is right, Trevor.
5: And I'm of a vintage that I actually heard it.
1: All right, that's your fifth question, right?
5: Yeah.
1: Staying here in colours?
5: Yes.
1: Question 11. What colour is an orange blossom?
5: Ooh. I think the stumbling block is ahead, so I'll say white.
1: White is correct.
5: Oh, right.
1: You got right over the stumbling block.
5: Okay.
1: More colours for you, Trevor?
5: Yes, please.
1: Question 12. What is the name of the character played by Patricia Quinn in the Rocky Horror Picture Show?
5: Magenta.
1: Magenta is correct. You're doing very well. You are not far off a black magnet, Trevor.
5: I think I'm on 6.
1: You're on 7, according to my notes. 1, 2, 3, 4, 5, 6. You already have a black magnet, don't you?
5: From a long time ago, yeah.
1: Yeah. Is it just the one or is it more?
5: It's lonely. Companions.
1: All right, let's see what happens. Question 13. Canary, Aurelian and Jonquil are all shades of which colour?
5: Yellow.
1: Yellow is correct. That's your 8th in a row, Trevor.
5: Right.
1: Where are you going to go now? That was the week that was. Number one albums of the 90s. There's a couple more maths questions left.
5: The week that was.
1: Question 14. Name any of the three goalkeepers announced as part of the Socceroos World Cup squad.
5: Moscovich, Tomaszewski and Papadopoulos.
1: No. You know it's a no. Goodbye, Trevor.
5: Thank you to
1: that. That was a nice run, but not to be. Pat says, could it be the fastest black magnet ever? Well, if it had been, Pat, we might have got there, but it was not, sadly. Hello, Kylie.
6: Oh, hello there, Suzanne. Trevor did really well.
1: Didn't
6: would have still given him up. He was outstanding. No, look, I'm at Goulburn actually this evening, so I'm nearly at home. So I've dropped you some postcards off, one from the Gold Coast and one from Mochi. So I'll speak to you next week.
1: Okay, Kylie. Nice to chat. Great.
6: Thanks, Tom.
1: Bye. A couple of lines free now. 1-300-800-222. 1-300-800-222.
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8: 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What do you make of what we heard there from Minister Carl?
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7: ABC Alice Springs.
1: John in Sydney's next up. Evening, John.
10: Good evening. Can you hear me?
1: I can hear you. John, can you name any of the 3 goalkeepers announced as part of the Socceroos World Cup squad?
10: Would Matt Ryan be one?
1: Yes, Matt Ryan is one of them. John, will you be following the World Cup?
10: A little bit. Yeah.
1: What would you like to do now? Would you like to stay in That Was the Week That Was? We've got number one albums of the 90s and Do the Maths all left.
10: I'll do the math.
1: Question 15. Which number comes next in the Fibonacci sequence? 5, 8, 13, 21?
10: I think it's 32.
1: It is not 32, John. Richard in Wollongong, hello.
11: Yeah, hi, Suzanne. It's been too long.
1: How long has it been, Richard?
11: Well, it's been maybe a couple of months.
1: That's definitely too long.
11: Yeah, it is too long. And it's going to be a quick stay, unfortunately. I don't know. So I have to pass it on. Thanks so much.
1: Okay. Thanks, Richard.

0: long-time listener. Oh, you're fantastic.
1: Welcome. Great to have you here. How are you with the Fibonacci sequence?
0: Look, that's a tough question, and I feel like terrible, but I will give it a go.
1: Okay, which number comes next in the Fibonacci sequence? 5, 8, 13, and 21. What's next?
0: I'm going to go 52.
1: It is not 52.
0: It was worth a go, though, you know, Susan. So have a beautiful night.
1: Thanks, Sarah. All right, call again. Karen in Sydney has it. Harry in the Bay has it. Chris in Hillary's has it. Alastair in Winchelsea.
2: Hello, Suzanne. I think the last contestant might have been a bit nervous because she called you Susan.
1: Maybe she just knew, doesn't know it. I didn't want to get all hard on her.
2: Yeah, the first time on.
1: Yeah.
2: I'm pretty nervous. Are you still? I still get a tiny bit nervous. But, I mean, do you get nervous before you, I mean, even though you've been doing it a long time, do you get nervous?
1: I used to. I got probably for the first 7 or 8 years every time I'd go on air, which I only did infrequently when I was, you know, in my earlier days at the ABC. Oh, my heart would be racing and my, you know, I'd have to script every single thing that I said between interviews because I was terrified I'd run out of things to say. It was back in the regional radio days. But not so much anymore. Rarely, rarely. If we're talking to someone really, really impressive, Alastair.
2: Oh, yeah. If you had to interview Paul McCartney or something. Yeah.
1: Oh, gosh, that would be terrifying. When we had Brian Ferry on last year, I was just I hope he doesn't think I'm asking stupid questions. That's always my fear.
2: Oh, he's from Sunderland and they came seventh in the Premier League this year. So you get to start off on that. Well, Sunderland are
1: well. Well, that wasn't a piece of trivia that I had at my fingertips, Alastair.
2: No, my granddad practiced medicine there, and so did Uncle Jimmy, and my cousin's got a law office there, and Dad was born there, and my brothers are born there, and all except me. I was born down south near Crystal Palace. So.
1: Oh,
2: that's me.
1: Yeah. Now, Fibonacci sequence, Alastair.
2: You go ahead, Suzanne. Yeah.
1: Which number comes next in the Fibonacci sequence? 5, 8, 13.
2: 34
1: is correct. Now, yeah. I don't really understand what the Fibonacci sequence is. Can you explain it to me?
2: No. No. Well, it's just you add the previous two numbers, I think. It's 5 and 8 is equals 13.
1: Oh, right. And 8 and 13 makes 21.
2: Yeah.
1: So then you add 13 and 21, you get 34.
2: 31, 34, yeah.
1: Okay.
2: Yeah.
1: What is the point of this sequence?
2: It's not a bizarre thing.
1: Mm.
2: Oh, I think it's just for entrance to Mensa or something like that, isn't it?
1: What does it do? I mean, does it help with some equation?
2: I don't think so. There's a bizarre thing with Australian rules. So like 3 goals 9 is 27 and 3 times 9 is 27. 4 goals 8 is 32 and 4 times 8 is 32. And there's 7 goals 7 is 49 and 7 times 7 is 49. But there's only about 5 of those, and it doesn't. I'm not sure if there's any possible mathematical formula for that. But that's a strange one. 2 goals 12 is 24, 2 times 12 is 24.
1: Now Ross says that the Fibonacci sequence is seen everywhere in nature. Give me an example, Ross, of where it's seen in nature. It calculates a spiral. Someone says, "Okay,
2: Okay,
1: all right. Now I can see a point in it."
2: The windmills of the mind. The windmills of your mind. That wasn't 1967, was it? What was that?
1: Right. Someone else says it occurs in, for example, this is from Chris, branches of a tree from a trunk.
2: Oh. Well, that's how they multiply.
1: 2358 is the Fibonacci postcode for Yarralla, New South Wales in the New England region. Says Scotto. Now, anyone who has a thing for postcodes, there's going to be some postcode chat tomorrow night and again on Sunday night. So if we've got any self-confessed postcode nerds listening, be here.
2: I'm a bit of a sicko for postcodes.
1: Well, to enjoy. Oh, Martin says, I'd tell you a joke about the Fibonacci sequence, but it's worse than the last two put together. Thank you, Martin.
2: No. Hey, that is good. Yeah, I love the corny jokes. Really great.
1: Yeah. We've got plenty of contributors to it. All right, Alastair, do you want to stay and do the maths? We've also got That Was the Week That Was and number one albums of the 90s.

0: I will stay and do the maths because my music in the 90s is a bit weak, yeah.
1: Question 16.
0: Please.
1: What's the square root of 0.25?
0: 0.5.
1: You are correct, Alistair.
0: Yeah, it's the mathematical. Yeah, I paid a lot of attention to maths. So I was about 13 to 14, and that's when it would have come up.
1: Now, we're down to That Was the Week That Was and number one albums of the 90s.
0: So I haven't been watching the news. I've been fairly doing things when my brother was in hospital with a cataract thing, so I didn't catch much of the news. So the other category was
1: number one albums of the 90s.
0: Oh, well, I'll have to try that. I might do better than I expected. Thanks.
1: Let's see what happens, Alistair. Question 17. Which 1990 John Farnham album was Australia's best-selling album for 1990?
0: Oh, Whispering Jack.
1: I'm afraid it was not.
0: Oh, no.
1: Whispering Jack was 80s.
0: Oh, was it? Oh, it was as well, late 80s, yeah.
1: Goodbye, Alistair.
0: Goodbye. Suzanne, thank you.
1: Okay, bye. Sparkles reckons sunflower seeds are arranged in the Fibonacci sequence. Meg says Romanesco broccoli. I assume you're saying that's also arranged in the Fibonacci sequence. I'm going to have to go out and look everywhere tomorrow and see the Fibonacci sequence in action. Looking forward to it. Oh, Brian from the Gap. Brian.
2: Good heavens above.
1: I'm sorry. I always just look forward to hearing from you, Brian. And a couple of weeks ago, people were saying, "Where's Brian?" I said, "Brian, if you're listening, call." And there was no call. But here you are.
2: Well, this is the first time I've been awake at this time of the morning, or remembered, or something like that. Yes. And tell me what I think of it. Did you remember your friend's birthday yesterday?
1: As in Sarah McDonald?
2: Yeah.
1: I did remember it, yes.
2: Good girl.
1: I can't say that I messaged her, but I did remember it. Because a good friend of mine has the same birthday, and I contacted that friend just thinking in the back of my mind, it's Sarah Mac's birthday too.
2: Good.
1: Right, so Brian, just are you all right?
2: Yeah, I'm fine, thanks.
1: Are you still playing golf? Bowls? Not golf, bowls.
2: Oh, yes, weather permitting. And, it's been good the last couple of days. Still going. Big trouble these days, not trouble, but my doctor has restricted me just to local driving. On my license.
1: Oh.
2: I've got an endorsement on my license. It's just local driving. So I can only go to bowls clubs within the locality.
1: So the big issue is not that you're missing a big road trip, it's that certain bowls clubs are now out of reach.
2: Possibly, but it's a bit difficult. No one seems to know what local driving means, and I didn't think to ask the doctor at the time. So next time I see him, I'll have to find out.
1: Yeah. It'd be 5 or 10K, wouldn't it, from where you live?
2: Yeah, 10's been mentioned, yeah.
1: Now, your birthday's coming up soon, isn't it, Brian?
2: In 3 weeks.
1: Yes. Well, if you don't call back between now and then, happy birthday from me and from the person who you SMS'd in to remind me that it was coming up, whoever that person is.
2: Yeah, well, thank you all.
1: Right, Brian, question 17. Which 1990 John Farnham album was Australia's best-selling album for 1990?
2: My usual response is that I haven't the faintest idea. My knowledge of music albums of any era is very, very limited. So tonight I will pass it on to the next caller.
1: All right, Brian, maybe one night there'll be a Sissel question. Are you still listening to Sissel?
2: Not as much.
1: Well, Brian, please don't leave it too long.
2: Has there ever been one?
1: Not that I know of. But you never know.
2: All right. Anyway, thank you for your kind thoughts.
1: Brian, always a pleasure. Don't be a stranger. There is Brian in the Gap, one of the longest standing players of the Mighty Challenge. And yes, the person who said, is he still bowling? Yes, he just explained he is still out there. He just can't get to all the bowling greens he would like to these days. Right. Eric in Melbourne. Hello, Eric.
3: Hello, Suzanne. Who are the other two goalkeepers apart from Matt Ryan?
1: Do you know?
3: No, I don't.
1: It's Patrick Beach and Paul Izzo.
3: I wouldn't have had any clue on that. Mm. And there was a 60s British show called The Prisoner, which was starred Patrick McGowan, totally different from Prisoner. And Whistling Jack was 1986, I believe. Now, this one, I believe, is Chain Reaction.
1: Chain Reaction is correct. I'm willing to bet you Whistling Jack was 87 or 88, but someone can let us know.
3: Oh, I'm pretty sure it was 86.
1: What do you want to bet?
3: No, I don't want to bet anyway.
1: Now, do you want number one albums of the 90s or that was the week that was?
3: Number one albums in the 90s.
1: Question 18. You Ought to Know, Hand in My Pocket and Ironic are tracks from which 1995 album?
3: Jagged Little Pill.
1: Jagged Little Pill is correct.
3: Alanis Morissette, yeah.
1: Staying here, Eric?
3: Yeah.
1: All right. You are approaching this category with great confidence. Question 19. The best-selling album in Australia in 1992 was the Australian cast recording of which musical?
3: Gee, that's tough. Australian cast recording, which musical? 1992 bestseller. Jesus Christ Superstar?
1: Yes, that is correct. Did you have it, Eric?
3: No, I didn't, but I know that Kate Sobrano was on it, I believe. And some John Stevens, some
1: yeah,
3: others.
1: Yeah, I remember I certainly had that that album. Right, question 20. Which Meatloaf album spent 4 weeks at number one in 1993?
3: Back Into Hell, I believe.
1: Back Into Hell. Bad Outta Hell 2, Back Into Hell is correct, Eric. And question 21. 1998's Yourself or Someone Like You was a number one album from which American band?
3: Gee, that's tough. Yourself or Someone Like You. Gee, 1998, US band. Jeez. I'll just say Green Day, I don't know.
1: It is not Green Day, I'm sorry, oh, Eric.
3: Thanks,
1: okay.
3: Suzanne.
1: All right.
3: Bye.
1: No one's texted in to tell us which year Whispering Jack was. Can somebody check that out? I know Eric didn't want to bet on it, but I'm positive it was 87 or 88. Right, who have we got next? Ian in Kalorama. Hello, Ian.
4: Good evening to you, Suzanne.
1: Ian, what is the question? Yourself or Someone Like You from 1998, a number one album from which American band?
4: Look, yeah, I'm well out of this one, I'm afraid, Suzanne. And I was around in the 90s and liked a lot of stuff. But no, I can't even hazard a guess. My apologies.
1: No worries. Thanks, Ian. John just says, I was thinking about Brian yesterday. It made my night to hear him. Darren says, love Brian. So good to hear his voice. I know Brian's got a lot of fans, doesn't he? Let's talk to another Brian in Nowra. Hello, Brian.
5: Hi. I've got in exalted company with Brian and Eric.
1: Now, do you know this? Yourself or Someone Like You was a number one album from which American band?
5: No. I haven't got a clue. Oh. I'm a reasonably recent caller, but a very long time listener. And I find this answering questions are very difficult.
1: Yeah.
5: I should have a huge general knowledge from listening to ABC radio for so long, but
1: I don't know that this particular one is one that you would have picked up from listening to the ABC. You probably had to be a fan.
5: No, surprisingly, my voice at the moment is not good because of Parkinson. But I used to be the only geriatric DJ in the district. I took up DJing because I built equipment, and I got involved without knowing anything about music.
1: Yep. Yeah, Brian, I'm sorry. I don't think this one's going to come. Should we catch up another time?
5: Yes.
1: All right. Nice to talk to you. Oh, and I was wrong. Eric, you were completely right. I have to do a massive mea culpa. There I was thinking I was all over it. But Whispering Jack was released on the 29th of September, 1986. Well, maybe it was the biggest album, biggest selling album of 87 then. Oh, well, let's see. Who's up next? Let's talk to Jess in Ryde. Hi, Jess.
6: Hi, who are you?
1: I'm doing well.
6: That's good.
1: Yes. Okay, 1998's Yourself or Someone Like You was a number one album from which American band?
6: Matchbox 20.
1: That is correct. Oh, yes, so Freya says the biggest selling album in 1987 was Whispering Jack. That's why I was confused.
6: Maybe it came out late in the year before.
1: September 86.
6: Oh, yeah.
1: Eric knew what he was talking about. Props to Eric.
6: How did you?
1: I was overconfident, Jess. Now, all you've got left, I'm afraid, is that was the week that was. Are you ready to try it? Okay.
6: I'm nervous.
1: Question 22. The graphic novel Persepolis is set in which country?
6: Iran.
1: Iran is correct. Did you have you read it?
6: Yeah, I went to Iran and a girl gave it to me.
1: Wow. What took you to Iran?
6: I was 21 and fearless.
1: How long ago was this?
6: In 2017.
1: Wow. What was it like to visit?
6: It was so incredible, and I just highly recommend everybody that's listening to get a ticket to go to Iran. It is, I mean, not at the moment, maybe in a few years. Yeah. Sorry.
1: That's what I was just thinking. But probably not right now.
6: I went into my memory and I didn't think about them. Yeah. Anyway, it was amazing.
1: Did you have to wear a headscarf the whole time you were there, Jess?
6: Yes. Yeah.
1: And what was that like for you?
6: It was amazing. And when I was on the flight, because the flight was quite empty, and when I was on the flight, a lot of women on the flight, because they do it in an announcement saying, now you're entering Iran and you have to practice modesty. And a lot of women on the flight came over to make sure that I knew how to do it and show me how to do it. Like,

0: alone when I did it, and it was just so amazing.
1: You traveled on your own?
0: Yeah.
1: Wow.
0: I was 21 and fearless.
1: I'm impressed. I'm very impressed, Jess. And did you find a lot of hospitality from the Iranian people?
0: It's unbelievable. It's not like any country you go to. It's unbelievable. Like, you can't even believe it. It is. Everyone is so beautiful and lovely and welcoming. Crazy.
1: Yeah, I can just imagine it. When I went to Syria, which was in 2001, I remember that a bus driver who'd taken us to some ruins was like, you've got to come over for dinner. And yeah. I went with my friend, and they'd spent what must have been a huge amount of money for them on this dinner for us. And then they said, what are you doing staying in a hotel? We'll sleep in our other room. They only had two rooms. I said, you sleep in the kitchen. You know, we'll sleep in the kitchen. You sleep here.
0: Middle Eastern hospitality. Middle Eastern hospitality, it's amazing.
1: It's a thing, absolutely. A thing. All right, well, no wonder you were all over that question, Jess.
0: I got so lucky.
1: 23. With a commercial value of up to $200,000, what sort of insects were seized from a New South Wales breeder in a record-breaking bust this week?
0: What sort? Cockroaches.
1: Cockroaches is correct, Jess. Have you ever won?
0: No, I've come this close so many times. I've been on question 24 like four times.
1: Well, you never know. Let's just plow into the future and see what happens. Question 24. Which country beat Australia by 4 wickets in the last match of the ODI series on Thursday?
0: Oh, my God, I have no idea. ODI, is that cricket?
1: One Day International, yes.
0: Oh, okay. Beat Australia at the One Day International. I don't know. Why didn't I read that? I never read the sport. I always skip the sport. I read the news all the time and I always skip the sport.
1: It's your Achilles heel tonight, Jess.
0: The One Day International, I'm pretty sure it's played in England, but England didn't play them. England played someone else, I think. And I think I'm just going to say another cricket team, India.
1: It's not India.
0: This is heartbreaking.
1: Oh, Jess, I'm sorry. But do you know what? There's always another quiz.
0: There's literally one every night.
1: Exactly so.

0: age. You've got like 60 more years of ringing the quiz.
1: Yeah, I could have 60 magnets. Well, it's only one a year. I could have like 60 times 365 magnets.
0: You could. Wouldn't that be amazing?
1: You would have to start paying me a wage.
0: You'd have to start paying us, Jess. I will let you go. Thank you so much. All right. Lovely to talk to you. All right. Full switchboard. Someone on this board will probably be our winner. Will it be Kathy in Windsor?
2: Hello there.
0: Hello, Kathy. Were you watching the One Day International or at least following the news?
2: Yes, I was.
0: Which country beat Australia by 4 wickets in the last match of the ODI series on Thursday?
2: I'm going to hazard a guess here, Pakistan.
0: Pakistan is correct, Kathy.
2: Thank you.
0: Pakistan borders Iran, doesn't it? Oh, Jess, you see, you were close to, it was close to the country that you visited. Right, Kathy, are you ready?
2: I think so.
0: Kathy, for the win, China has warned Australia that it could be slapped with an additional 55% tariff on which imports?
2: Is it beef?
0: You are the winner, Kathy. Very, very well done.
2: Oh my goodness, it's my first time.
0: Oh, I'm so glad. See, it pays to follow the news, doesn't it?
2: Yes, it does. Okay. I'm so excited. Thank you.
0: Now, Kathy, I've got a little bit of extra time so I can play a song or two. Do you have a song request?
2: I'm a lady in my 60s and I'm going to say I really like Raindrops Keep Falling on My Head.
0: Okay, so Dean Martin or BJ Thomas or John Farnham?
2: BJ Thomas, I think would be great. Okay. Thank you so much.
0: I don't even know who BJ Thomas is, but I will play it. All right. Kathy, hang on, have a chat with the lovely Freya. We will get your fridge magnet out to you.
2: Oh, thank you so much. Thank you.
0: All right, bye, Kathy. Yes, Pat says, a thought for the maths whizzes, 365 quizzes a year with 25 a night. How long has the quiz been going? How many questions would have been asked? I think, Pat, the answer would be an imprecise one because there weren't always quizzes 7 nights a week, but there's certainly, I think, we're up to 6 or 7 years since nightlife began. I think 36. Yes, I think we're up to 36 years. So that is, yes, an awful lot of questions. But here's BJ Thomas and Raindrops Keep Falling on My Head.

BJ Thomas, Raindrops Keep Falling on My Head, as chosen by our winner tonight, Kathy from Windsor. We'll just squeeze in another track to take us up to the news. And after that, we'll talk to Andrew Romano. This is Jack Johnson. It's called Sitting, Waiting, Wishing.

0: Jack Johnson and Sitting, Waiting, Wishing. Here's the latest news.
1: ABC News with Andrew Kaloupas. Astronauts on board the International Space Station are preparing for a potential evacuation as a gas leak continues to worsen. William Howard Evans with more.
2: NASA has ordered the four astronauts of the Crew 12 mission on the station to shelter in their spacecraft as a Russian crew attempts to fix the leak on their portion of the ISS. NASA says four astronauts, two from the US, one from France and one from Russia, first received orders from Mission Control at 11 o'clock on Friday evening local time. They're in the Crew Dragon spacecraft docked to the station and have been told to don their spacesuits just in case the air leak warrants an emergency evacuation. The ISS was first constructed throughout the late 1980s.
1: US President Donald Trump says he's spoken directly to Hezbollah about a possible end to fighting in Lebanon. Mr. Trump has told reporters at the White House the Iranian-backed group called him about a ceasefire, and he believes progress is being made. Hezbollah had earlier described the latest US-brokered ceasefire between Israel and Lebanon as a capitulation, but the president claims Hezbollah has not rejected US proposals for peace.
3: I will tell you, they called us, and they said, how about stopping? And I think you're going to see things happen over there. That's been like a little bit of a different world, but it's interconnected with Iran. And it would be really nice if Lebanon could have some peace. Lebanon's been under attack for so many years and always like an underdog.
1: Israel's embassy says allegations Australian activists detained by Israel were sexually assaulted are unsubstantiated. A number of Australian women have made allegations they were assaulted after being detained as part of a humanitarian flotilla which tried to reach Gaza last month. Foreign Minister Penny Wong told a Senate estimates hearing she believed the women making the allegations. But in a statement, the embassy says it's seen no credible evidence to back the allegations and has suggested they're part of a smear campaign against Israel. Drug maker AstraZeneca's decision to pull a critical drug from November is being criticised for its lack of empathy towards patients with debilitating illnesses. Zoladex slows the growth of breast cancer and can reduce the risk of it recurring, and is also used to manage endometriosis. AstraZeneca says it'll provide free access to the drug for 6 months for those without alternative treatment pathways. Professor Carl Rhodes from the University of Technology Sydney says the move erodes already fragile trust in businesses.

0: is that they care more about their so-called commercial reasons than they care about the health of the people who use their drugs, in many cases for life-saving reasons. At a time when trust in business is, you know, at an all-time low, this just shows you why. It's a very uncaring, poorly managed process.
1: 70-year-old Perth man has been charged for allegedly sending offensive emails to a federal parliamentarian. Federal police conducted an investigation where they linked the man to the emails before executing a search warrant at his Yanchep home on Friday. He's due to appear before the Perth Magistrates Court in July. Ukraine says its drones have struck five ships in ports on the Sea of Azov, as well as the coastal waters of Russian-controlled territories. Kyiv says it targeted a bulk carrier carrying grain stolen from Ukraine fields. With more, the BBC's Vitaly Chevchenko.
2: The head of Ukraine's drone forces, Robert Brovdy, he says that they hit five ships, one of them a tanker, in two ports, Russia-occupied ports in southern Ukraine, and he says that nearby waters were also targeted. Now, importantly, there are also reports coming out of Azerbaijan that five of its nationals were killed in a drone strike on two ships in the same sea, and Russia has blamed Ukraine for that attack as well.
1: Authorities in Niger say nearly 50 people have died of thirst in a remote part of the Sahara Desert. The group had been returning from Mali, where they attended a Muslim festival, when their truck broke down and they ran out of water. That's the latest from ABC News.
3: Heavy rainfall can lead to flash flooding, and there may be no time to warn you. Some places are especially dangerous, like a dry creek bed that can flood in minutes. 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
6: Hello, Nightlifers. We're into the final hour of the show. We'll catch up with Ashwin Sedkar at the end of the hour to see what's happening on overnight. Belle Chellingworth will be along. We're doing Waste Not, Want Not. We're going to be talking about the construction industry and how much waste it ends up contributing to Australia's overall waste problem, and how much of that goes into landfill. Andrew Romano standing by too to chat with us about what's been making news in the US. Now, Pat from The Point wondered, with all these many, many years on Nightlife, how many questions would we have asked over 36 years? Now, Eric has actually done a calculation on how many prizes we might have sent. He says 52 weeks times 5 days times 36 years, 9360 prizes. If I add another 936 to account for weekend Nightlife over the past 10 years, we're up to 10,296 prizes. And I'm going to multiply that by 22 because the history and pop quizzes don't ask as many questions as the challenge, but that's possibly underestimating it a bit. That would result in something like 236,808 questions having been asked on this show over the past 36 years, which, it's a lot of questions, isn't it? Thank you for the question. Matthew in Far North Sweden just says, since hearing about Iran on a travel pod and checking it out on the internet, it's landed high up on my bucket list as a country I'll have to visit. The Australians are apparently very welcoming and friendly. I'd love to hear more from Jess about Iran. Jess, feel free, ring back another time and have a chat with us about your travels to Iran. I think lots of people are enjoying hearing from you. All right, let's go to the country that's at war with Iran, and that's America. America.
7: This is America.
6: Yeah, heading to the US now to check in with Andrew Romano, national reporter with Yahoo News. Andrew, are you technically still at war, or is it being called something else at the moment? It's certainly not peace, but...
7: No, I don't. We're in our like third or fourth ceasefire extension. I think Trump said it was getting boring trying to negotiate peace. So I don't know what that means for the status of the conflict, but that's where we are.
6: Mm. All right. Well, we're not going to talk about Iran tonight. But last week, Andrew, we were talking about a range of primary contests that were held ahead of the midterm elections. You know, this is where the parties decide which particular candidate is going to be put up to vote. And there was this real pattern of the candidates who'd been endorsed on the Republican side by Donald Trump going on to clinch the Republican nominations, while candidates who'd been even mildly outspoken seemed to be the losers. But on Capitol Hill, there have been a number of moves by Republican lawmakers to actually try to stymie some of the president's plans. What are we talking about here?
7: Yeah, well, so one of them touches on Iran. There was a vote this week in the House to pass a war powers resolution, 215 to 208. They adopted that war powers resolution, which would direct Trump to withdraw U.S. forces from the conflict or win approval from Congress to continue the war. And we can talk about the sort of legalities of that and the chances of it succeeding. But that comes on the heels of several other moments where you saw some pushback from at least a small number of Republicans on Capitol Hill. They forced Trump to abandon his request for $1 billion in security funding for his White House ballroom project. They also forced him to abandon a plan that the Justice Department announced to create a federal fund that would pay out money to likely political allies of Trump who have accused the government of having victimized them, including, you know, people who were convicted of crimes for attacking the Capitol on January 6, 2021. So we are in this moment where you're seeing Republicans, again, at least a small number of them, say, you know, enough is enough on some of these measures.
6: Now, is it fair to characterize, Andrew, the Republicans who are voting as Trump as to some degree on the way out with nothing to lose?
7: To a degree, yeah. In the Senate, at least, where you've seen some outspoken Republican senators around several of these issues that I just mentioned, yes, they are actually almost to a T the ones who lost their primaries for re-election to Trump-endorsed challengers. We're talking about people like Bill Cassidy in Louisiana, Senator Tom Tillis, and others. So they are now emboldened in not having to run for re-election and please Trump's MAGA base to kind of say what they actually think. But I think what this also represents is a larger underlying sentiment among Republicans on Capitol Hill that a lot of these things that Trump is doing, not everything, because they're still working, for example, to pass immigration funding that Trump wants for his immigration crackdown. But some of these other things, the ballroom, the Iran war, you know, this anti-weaponization fund that I mentioned, they don't think that these are advantageous, especially when you've got a midterm coming up in November and they're trying to push back.
6: So, Andrew, let's just go back to the war powers resolution. What exactly did the resolution determine or say?
7: Well, so this is an existing law. So technically, the U.S. Constitution says that presidents can't declare war without congressional authorization. Trump didn't seek such authorization before initiating, quote unquote, major combat operations in Iran. But for decades, this has been an argument between legislators and the executive branch. They passed the War Powers Resolution in 1973. It's supposed to stop presidents from unilaterally deploying forces unless the U.S. is under attack. Presidents have ignored that time and again. But at least in this moment now, 4 months in to this war with Iran, Democrats on Capitol Hill and four Republican Congress members joined with them to say, you know, enough is enough. We want to have some say over how long this goes on and the shape of it. So either, you know, you have to withdraw the troops or you have to come to us and get our approval with some sort of plan. Now, that's not actually going to go into effect for some complicated reasons. There are Republican senators who agree, but even if the Senate were to vote this forward, because it goes to the Senate now, there's debate among legal scholars about whether it, to be put into effect, it would actually need Trump's signature. So for right now, it's a reproach. It's pretty striking because Republicans tend not to do this with Trump, especially around matters of national defense. So it does signal real underlying unease about the politics of this war going forward, but it's very unlikely to actually have any effect on the president's strategy in Iran.
6: Yeah, in fact, President Trump has responded by calling the vote unpatriotic, hasn't he?
7: Yeah, I think he said something, you know, like they're fake Republicans or something who voted for it. So he's pushed back, as you would expect him to do. But, you know, the thinking, I think, among those on Capitol Hill is that maybe this will just send a political message. You know, Trump is already beginning political messages because polls show that the war is unpopular. Polls show that voters are unhappy with rising gas prices in particular. And so this is sort of one more log on that fire. We got a midterm coming up. You want to hold the House. You want to hold the Senate. You know, President Trump, this is what you got to do. You got to figure out a way out of this.
6: Andrew, what's the point of having this bill on the books if there don't seem to be any consequences and no way of actually ever holding a president to account?
7: Great question. You're talking about the War Powers Resolution from 1973. I know this has come up again and again and again. And there seems to just be a precedent now that basically presidents ignore this rule, unless they're launching sort of major land wars. There were elements of them getting authorization for the Persian Gulf War, for example. But they've sort of found this loophole where they say, well, it's not really a war, it's just a limited intervention or something was happening in self-defense. And it's very, very hard for legislators to hold them to account on that.
6: Andrew Romano is here. And Andrew, just to also remind us of this anti-weaponization fund. It's very complicated, but it's kind of essentially about trying to stop the administration from hypothetically using a particular fund to pay people who say they were victimized during the Biden era. Is that right?
7: Yeah, it's not even just the Biden era, but technically any previous administration. They announced this anti-weaponization fund last month. It's $1.776 billion that has a symbolic 1776 element to it. Taxpayer money. It's meant to pay out money to people who think they were wronged by the Justice Department under previous administrations. That's potentially including January 6th defendants. Immediately very controversial. It was part of a settlement that the Trump administration essentially struck with itself. Trump sued the Internal Revenue Service for $10 billion over the leak of his tax returns during the president's first term, and then settled with his own administration, this fund being part of that settlement. But you got pushback from Republicans, and then Republicans on Capitol Hill refused to move forward with his immigration money unless he backed down from this. You also had legal battles. There were a couple of judges who were saying that this can't go forward. And so finally this week, the administration said, I think through Todd Blanche, who's the acting attorney general, we're not going forward. We're not going to do this. Trump has said that he still likes the idea and he'd like to find a way forward. But I would be very skeptical about that actually coming to pass.
6: Andrew Romano is here, national reporter with Yahoo News. Now, Joan says, can I ask you if John Ossoff from Georgia is running for office in the upcoming midterms?
7: John Ossoff is running for office in the midterms. He's the sitting senator from Georgia, young Democrat, 39 years old. He's up for re-election, and I think he's ahead in the polls there. But Georgia is obviously a crucial swing state. There's two Democratic senators, but they have voted for Republicans in the past. And Ossoff is seen as, you know, potentially one of the more promising rising stars in the Democratic Party. So there's some buzz sort of starting that this guy could run for president someday.
6: Okay. All right, Joan, there you go. You've got your answer. Now, Andrew, let's look at a couple of other moves the president is facing against him. Now, many people were shocked when he announced that his name would become part of the Kennedy Center's naming, making it the Trump Kennedy Center for the Performing Arts in Washington. A recent judge order says that's not allowed to stand, and the president's kind of washed his hands of the whole thing, hasn't he?
7: Yeah, so a federal judge ordered on Friday that the Kennedy Center had to remove Trump's name from the building's facade and all other official branding. He also temporarily blocked the institution from shuttering this summer for renovation.

0: So these were two big initiatives that Trump had pushed. You know, he has a board of loyalists that essentially decided earlier this year to just put his name on the center, and then also shut down to renovate. So the judge said in his ruling that that violated a law passed by Congress in 1964 that made it, quote, crystal clear that the institution was to be named for former President John F. Kennedy. He said Congress gave the Kennedy Center its name and only Congress can change it. In the suit against this, a former member of the Kennedy Center's board, also a former U.S. representative from Ohio, Joyce Beatty, she objected to the renaming and the plans to close the institution. Her lawyers argued that the plans to close and renovate was actually a decision, quote, designed to hide their embarrassment about declining ticket sales. And this has been part of the story with the Kennedy Center, that Trump has essentially installed himself as the leader, put his name on it. He hosted an event there. He had the Melania documentary premiere there. And what happened in response was that a lot of artists who might have been performing there sort of pulled out, and it became sort of a less attractive option for people because it had become politicized.
1: And so what has the response been from the president to have this ruling go against him?
0: Well, he, as you said, I think he had a tweet or something saying, you know, maybe I want nothing to do with it now. I don't have the exact quote in front of me, but he's like, I never wanted to be part of the Kennedy Center anyway. You know, they can do what they want. We'll see what actually ends up happening, but this is indicative of sort of a larger conflict between Trump and, I would say, celebrity culture in the United States. There's some other things going on around his 250th anniversary concert that he's been, you know, wanting to hold this summer.
1: We heard, Andrew, that a number of celebrities who had been lined up to take part in this concert started walking away from the plan. So why did they suddenly do that?
0: Yeah, so there's this state fair, America's State Fair, as part of a committee that was set up Trump administration called Freedom 250. There was kind of this list of artists who weren't exactly in the prime of their careers, but had been booked for this. But once it dawned on them that going ahead with the gig would associate them with Trump, would become a political matter, they bolted, basically. And we saw this unfold over the last week. So Young MC, a rapper from 80s and 90s, said the artists were never told about any political involvement with this event. Poison frontman Brett Michaels, country singer Martina McBride, and a founding member of Milli Vanilli all dropped out too.
1: No, not Milli Vanilli.
0: Yes, Milli Vanilli.
1: Well, if you've lost Milli Vanilli, then you've got no credibility left, right?
0: I know. There was a quote from a conservative pundit. He was writing on social media. Matt Walsh, he said, I'm actually pretty angry at how badly they bungled America 250. First, they tried to invite Milli Vanilli and a bunch of other absurdly washed up geriatric one-hit wonders. Then when that didn't work out, they decided to convert the event into a Trump rally where Trump will talk about himself for 90 minutes, because that was the response from Trump. He's like, I'm just going to headline a rally and I'll be the star. And I think he said he billed himself as the number one attraction on earth and the man who gets much larger audiences than Elvis in his prime. So that's what's in store for folks.
1: Now, who is still there?
0: Well, Vanilla Ice has said that he would still perform.
1: Vanilla Ice. So, Vanilla Ice. Well, there's an attraction for you. What do you think of Vanilla Ice, Andrew?
0: I remember that song from when I was about 9 years old. And that's the extent of my opinion on Vanilla Ice. He did say, quote, I am so excited about this. I figured everyone else would be. And then a couple weeks go by and then I see all these people dropping out. And I'm like, why? Why would you drop out? This is a once in a lifetime thing. He also clarified that he's not political. He said, I don't vote. And he also said, this country is not what it was in the 90s, man.
1: Back in Vanilla Ice's heyday, indeed.
0: Yep.
1: Now, Andrew, if you were wondering, as I must admit I was, why a texter from Perth was asking a question about John Ossoff, can you guess the answer? Because another texter has alerted me to the fact.
0: I have no idea. Why?
1: His mum's Australian.
0: Oh,
1: she immigrated.
0: I didn't realize that.
1: She arrived in America when she was 23, and she's an Aussie, and apparently

0: John Ossoff calls her mum and not mom, as Americans do.
1: Now I'm going to listen for that. I had no idea. That's cool.
0: There you go. It's nice to see an Australian connection in US politics there.
1: He's an Australian-American.
0: Well, I mean, he's a fully American, but he's got...
1: No, I know, but like I'm half Italian, you know, and so we call ourselves Italian-American. Yeah. So that's cool to see.
0: Australian-Americans, yeah. Andrew Romano is here, an Italian-American. All right, let's talk about the TV show 60 Minutes. We've got our own version of 60 Minutes here in Australia. In the US, Andrew, it's been running for 57 years. It's had a long life as a respected current affairs show. It has a new executive producer. There was some very tense scenes at a meeting involving some of the high-profile stars earlier this week. One of the stars got sacked. It sounds like it all went absolutely crazy. What happened?
1: Yeah, this is a big media story. So Scott Pelley, longtime 60 Minutes correspondent, a former anchor of CBS Evening News, was fired on Tuesday after a contentious staff meeting where he admonished management, criticized the show's new direction. It's the latest in a string of staffing changes and controversies. Since CBS's parent company was acquired last year by Paramount, and the family behind Paramount, the Ellisons, who are seen as Trump allies, at least from a strategic standpoint, which we can talk about, and Barry Weiss, who is a younger opinion journalist, was installed as the head of the news division. So this touches on a lot of things. Specifically around this sort of the mergers and acquisitions of Paramount, because they're also pushing to acquire Warner Brothers, the, you know, major Hollywood studio that's going to come in front of the Trump administration. We've seen sort of CBS a couple of times through Paramount concede ground in order, at least as its critics argue, to sort of grease the wheels and get these things through the Trump regulators. They agreed to pay President Trump $16 million to settle a lawsuit over a 60 Minutes interview a month before the acquisition. This became a big thing with Stephen Colbert as well, who's now going off the air. That's a CBS show. And so, yeah, it's just this whole tangled web of politics and media, and it's coming to a head now at the flagship show for CBS, 60 Minutes.
0: Are there any allegations that journalistic impartiality is in fact being impinged by all of the moves, in the layers above the journalist and the news gatherers?
1: Yeah, the big one was that in December, Barry Weiss abruptly postponed a segment about Venezuelan men deported by the Trump administration to a brutal prison in El Salvador. She said it needed more reporting, more comment from the administration. But the veteran 60 Minutes correspondent who had reported the segment accused Barry Weiss of essentially making a political decision there. So that was a big blow up. It was seen by many inside and outside of CBS as this new editor-in-chief trying to sort of put her thumb on the scale. And then now she has named a guy named Nick Bilton to lead 60 Minutes. He has no experience working in traditional broadcast news, which has upset people internally at 60 Minutes. The claim from Barry Weiss is that, the show needs to modernize to connect with new audiences. But if you look at the statistics, and this is like, and I'm assuming it's the same maybe in Australia, 60 Minutes is like deep investigative journalism, like really, really high level stuff, but it's also doing really well. I mean, I think they had they attract an average of 9 million viewers. They lead in their time slot. Their last season's numbers were 9% higher than a year ago. They do well on digital and social media. So there's some skepticism around the argument that, it needs to change to connect with people. But that's at least the argument that Barry Weiss is making.
0: So where does this leave 60 Minutes going forward?
1: Yeah, I mean, so two of the younger correspondents, the one from that story about the prison in El Salvador and also the first Latina correspondent, were both let go recently. The executive producer who oversaw The journalist there was let go, executive editor let go. So, and then Scott Pelley, who's a, one of the faces of the show, decided to leave after he spoke out in this meeting and essentially accused Barry Weiss and Nick Bilton of trying to, I think he said, murder the program. So he's gone as well. And then there's big questions about, what this means going forward for the show.
0: Andrew Romano is with us. Yeah, I'm just looking at our 60 Minutes numbers. Certainly, it is the number one commercial current affairs show at the moment. Something like about 873,000 viewers weekly, which obviously with a much, much smaller audience, that's, I think, a decent number. Okay, finally, Andrew, let's leave politics behind and look at some news that touches well on science and on ethics. Scientists at Columbia University have edited the DNA of early human embryos with, well, unprecedented accuracy. So, tell us what we're talking about here, Andrew.
1: Yeah, so this is there's been a gene editing technology called CRISPR. That's an acronym. I don't know what it stands for, but it's since about 2012, and it's been sort of a standard tool for scientists, a kind of cheap, easy way to discover how genes function by tweaking the genome and sort of seeing what the consequences of that are. But this is a new technology called base editing that's way more accurate. So CRISPR never really used on human embryos because it goes in there and it kind of breaks a lot of things while it's trying to make the edits. This new technology, base editing, is able to do that much, much more precisely. So it can go in and target the exact sequence of DNA that they're trying to target. So they did an experiment at Columbia. I think the paper is going to be published shortly. They set out to alter two genes, one that raises the levels of LDL cholesterol in the blood and the risk of heart disease, the other gene that directs hemoglobin production in fetuses. And this worked pretty well and much more precisely than the earlier technology. Now, I haven't mentioned the sort of elephant in the room here, which is the terrifying prospect that this could potentially be used to select sort of desired traits for babies in the future. This was dramatized in the movie Gattaca. That's where my mind went. It's a 1990s movie with Ethan Hawke and Uma Thurman, but something that ethicists have been, arguing about since these kind of technologies first started to come up. And some argue, could be nothing short of eugenics. The flip side is that it might also be used one day to, enable parents to safely repair disease-causing mutations in embryos and make sure that their babies, don't carry those mutations and become sick after they're born. So I imagine this is sort of foreshadowing a pretty fascinating and controversial argument over the ethics of this.
0: Now, I noticed that the scientists, the geneticists who done the work said, look, I've done the work, but now it's up to everybody else to have the debate about it and how we're going to use it.
1: Yeah, exactly. As a scientist, you can provide the data for discussion, but then essentially there you stop and let others take over. That's what the Columbia University geneticist said about this.
0: Interesting, because of course, the moment you do it, well, you make it a possibility, don't you, that we all have to
1: Well,
0: talk about, which, yeah.
1: exactly.
0: Now, from Bruce, I think this is, says CRISPR stands for, if you want to write it down, Andrew,
1: Okay.
0: clustered, regularly interspaced, short palindromic repeats.
1: Now,
0: Wow.
1: did Bruce just know that off the top of his head, or did he Google it?
0: You never know. Our
1: It's a
0: listeners
1: quiz question. The last
0: know an
1: quiz question.
0: awful lot, so
1: That's true.
0: possibly Bruce
1: That's
0: just
1: true.
0: knew it off the top of his head. I'm going to give him the benefit of the doubt. Thank you, Bruce. You're a man who
1: Send him a
0: knows
1: fridge
0: things.
1: magnet.
0: We can't spare them for that, Andrew.
1: That's
0: All
1: right.
0: right.
1: Okay.
0: Hey, Andrew, always good to chat. Thanks. We'll talk to you next week.
1: Thanks so much.
0: There's Andrew Romano, who is national reporter with Yahoo News. We will have Waste Not, Want Not shortly. We're going to be talking about construction waste. We'll check in with Ashwin and see what's happening on overnight. So before we do that, this is Aha and Take On Me.

0: Aha, and Take On Me. Very hard song to get. Hit all those high notes if you ever try that at karaoke.
1: Who will win the AI race? Has gambling become our national sport?
2: Questions. They've never been more important. So the one thing we'll never question is our duty to keep asking. ABC News. Keep asking.
3: Waste not, want not. With Belle Chellingworth.
0: If you've ever had a renovation done, you've probably had a big skip bin parked outside your place, which collects all the waste that's being hauled out, all the remnants of the building that's being demolished. If a relatively small renovation can fill a whole skip, just imagine what kind of waste a really big renovation might produce, or what kind of waste might be involved in demolishing and rebuilding whole apartment blocks. Construction waste is a huge part of Australia's total waste generation every year. To talk more about some of the challenges and solutions when it comes to dealing with this, our resident garbologist Belle Chellingworth is back. She's principal consultant at BC Consulting. She helps government, business and the community to reduce waste. Hello, Belle.
4: Hey, Suzanne.
0: So how big a problem is construction and demolition waste in Australia?
4: Oh, it's a whopper. So it's really the lion's share of the waste that we send to landfill every year. It really depends on how you cut the numbers and which report you use, but it's about 26 to 40% of Australia's waste generation. And you mentioned like that skip, and that's what we all think about, you know, if you've done a reno or it's in your neighbour's yard, but that's one source, but then you've also got, you know, the big industrial sources, like when you build a bridge, a highway, like a stadium, an airport. And I think what's important to like preface tonight's conversation with, because it's going to keep coming up, is that, you know, anyone who has built their own property, done a reno, like watch grand designs even, knows that construction is dynamic, it's unpredictable, it's stressful. And then when you get into these really big commercial builds, things need to move quickly and on time. Every day on the job, you know, you've got tradies, you've got subbies coming in. Every day is dollars.

0: dollars. So time is really important in this sector. Mm.
1: So what are some of the materials that we might be left with after? Well, let's start with a demolition job, for example.
0: Oh, well, it depends on the kind of building, but really there's a smorgasbord. Like there's going to be bricks, concrete, plasterboard, all kinds of metals, even electric cabling, some piping, like chipboard, MDF. Like if you think about what a building is made from, like there's a whole raft of different materials. They're typically not just made out of one.
1: What about construction on the other hand? You're putting material in rather than tearing it down. Presumably there's still plenty of waste involved though.
0: Yeah, this is really challenging because when you're building something, let's say like an apartment block and you order all the metal framing as an example, when you order all of that, you've got to order it in bulk. And then those suppliers have ordered it in bulk from somewhere else in the supply chain. So for example, you might get a load of steel frames. They're all 10 metres because that's how they're cut and that's sort of the standard size that you can get. But then when you build, you might only need it 7 metres or 5 metres. So then you've got to chop it off. You've got all these offcuts. And so the way stock is ordered in the construction industry, typically the sizing is an issue, but you've also typically got to overorder because if you run out of stock on the site, that's time, that's money. You can't
1: trying to match up the same batch of whatever it is that you ordered.
0: You can't have an unproductive site sitting around not progressing.
1: Well, you're just bringing to mind, I mean, we had some renovations last year. I've still got a pile of bricks out the back.
0: Oh, do you?
1: Although, you want some, do you?
0: But... No, I don't want them.
1: Although I must say, we tore walls down and rebuilt walls. So we managed to recycle some of those bricks. So, you know, so much is landfill. You said at the beginning, it's a huge part of our waste problem. But surely some of this is recycled. And I would imagine bricks are one example where it's kind of easy to recycle them, or relatively easy.
0: Yeah, I might just make a distinction between reuse and recycling. So, yes, if you're knocking something down and you've got your brick pile, for example, you don't need to reprocess those. Those could be used to build something else. But then you've got other materials that you might need to reprocess. So the metal, for example, I talked about the electrical wiring. So there's often a lot of copper in there. So you've got to strip all that out and you've got to reprocess that. But also all the packaging from construction waste as well. Like you actually go to a yard and you see what's left over at the end. Heaps of cardboard boxes, like just like we use at home. Plenty of pallets, which could be just recirculated and reused as well. But I think the really interesting part about that kind of that hidden world is that when you do have a skip bin and it's full of material that's sort of deemed recyclable, let's say, or there's enough of it in there, it goes to a sorting facility, which is really heavy duty, industrial size, but it's very similar to the sorting facility that's used for your yellow bin recycling material.
1: So would this be a specific construction waste sorting facility?
0: So they're absolutely two different kinds of facilities, different bins go to different places, but it's a very similar process. Like you go into the yard, they'll tip everything out on the floor. They have like big cranes and diggers. They'll pull some of the bigger pieces of, you know, cardboard and that sort of stuff out. But then they'll tip it on this huge conveyor belt. Like I'm talking something that's about the width of a bus, like massive site. And then they'll send it all through and they'll be able to sort some of the glass, some of the concrete. Like it really, no two of these sites are exactly the same. But it's really, they're quite impressive. So the idea is to sort everything into different material types and then they can bale and sell it off to the different either brokers or recyclers or reusers, depending on what it is.
1: So how much of that are we actually doing though? And if you're, I mean, are builders just paying to say drop off a skip there, or how do you arrange that?
0: Yeah, honestly, it really depends where you are in the country and what's available. And then, so if you're a builder, right, let's take two different scenarios. If you've got a skip and it's full of MDF, chipboard, plasterboard, there's not much you can do with that. So they're probably going to send that straight to landfill because there's no market, there's no reprocessing for it as a general rule. However, if you've got a skip and it's full of metal, well, that's possibly, that is going to be worth something. So there's probably going to be an avenue for that. So it really depends on the material and potentially where you are in the country. If you're in a regional or a remote area, you've got to, you know, think of the cost of fuel to transport it. So all these decisions come into play.
1: Okay. And so if you, I give them my skip and at the end of it, we've got half of it can be recycled and half can't, will the other half just end up back in landfill again?
0: Yeah. So that sorting facility I talked about, typically you go to one of those, they'll sort what they can. There's always going to be a bit of like what we call residual, like there's probably still some of that plasterboard in the bottom. And then, yeah, they'll have another skip and then they'll send that to landfill. So the offal. Construction offal.
1: That's not using every part of the animal, no. Belle Shuttingworth is here. She's principal consultant and garbologist at BC Consulting. For more than 20 years, she's been helping government, business and the community to reduce waste. She's also been coming in, I reckon it's been a couple of years almost now, Belle, since you've been helping us with some ideas about recycling and waste minimisation in our lives too. Right, so another aspect of this is that, and the Productivity Commission wants us to do more on this, is focusing on better design and getting more efficiency out of the materials we're using. So this is, you know, trying to make this change at the beginning. Can you explain this all to us?
0: Yeah, this is really important because often we talk about, all right, well, we've got this material left over and we're sending it to landfill, that's no good. However, at the beginning of the process, these materials like concrete, steel, aluminium, they've got a lot of embodied carbon in them, nearly 70% of Australian buildings, according to UNSW. So it's really important from that aspect, but also an economic aspect, that when we pull all of this material out and we use it, we want to derive like as much value and keep it in the building for as long as possible. So some examples of how that's done is designing buildings to be multiple use. So during COVID in Canberra, there was this building, they designed it to be a hospital. Like this is at the beginning when no one knew what, you know, not what was going on. But because they built it to be like flexible and modular, and they didn't need a hospital in the end, they needed a vaccination centre, they could just use it in that way. So not being so prescribed or specific about the way we build. But there's also like a push just to retain materials in buildings. So looking at a big office tower and going, you know what, we're not going to knock all that down and rebuild it, even though it's a bit dated. We're going to rebuild and like renovate around as much existing material as possible. But then there's also this movement to design buildings to be able to be deconstructed easily. So part of the problem with older buildings is they'll be welded together. There's lots of glue, like they're very hard to pull apart. Whereas, for example, there's a whole new city being built to service the new airport in Western Sydney. The first building they built there, you can walk through and look up. All the framing is bolted together. So it's all designed so that in the future, if they want to change it or pull it apart and reconfigure it, they've just got to unscrew some bolts, unhook it, and then they can hook it all back together. And you know what? It always reminds me of Lego. Like if you think about it, right, you get a bucket of Lego, you build something, but it's designed to be pulled apart and used again. So this is not it's not a new concept.
1: Yeah, I was just thinking about, I would love to see a Grand Designs with maybe Kevin McLeod helping out at our airport and watching it go up. Wouldn't that be fascinating?
0: That is an idea, yeah.
1: Oh, I know there's an Australian version of Grand Designs too. So, and can we measure how hard the materials are working for us?
0: Yes, we actually can. So, in essence, Australia, when we look at the economics of how we use materials, because in the built environment, like these materials move through our economy, or they should move through our economy slowly. So they're different to the things we often talk about on this show, like packaging and food, which moves through our households quickly. So if you're building and using this material, but then it's being wasted or landfilled very quickly, you're not deriving as much like economic value out of it as you can. And Australia, we produce, it's $1.20 USD of economic output for every kilo of materials. But when you look at other OECD countries, like in the benchmark for those, it's $2.50. So we're about half. We're lagging across the world, like when you compare us with other countries in how much economic value we derive from the materials we use in our economy.
1: Wow. So look, does industry seem keen to get involved, Belle, in changing some of the way that land, you know, that the construction materials are ending up at the tip, or is it easy just to send everything to the tip? And I just mentioned a text we had from Jeff after our last conversation. We were talking about incineration. He said, We are builders and we recycle as much as possible. We still pay $430 a tonne for general waste. Surely a better solution must be found to benefit everyone.
0: Yeah, it's a great point. And thanks, Jeff, for being a bit of a legend. But look, there's, as we just talked about, there's this real push to design buildings in the first place so that we don't have to deconstruct them and we have this waste left over at the end. Because at the moment, we've got a lot of legacy buildings and so that's all kind of like baked in. But then you're asking me about the industry and I guess the appetite, and gee, there's a real spectrum. You know, you've got the Jeffs out there who will really do everything they can. They'll go to, you know, a residential house and look at everything and kind of go above and beyond. Like one of my friends has this amazing stained glass window that she got built into her bathroom, which was salvaged from a building site like down the road. And so, yeah, it's you've got, I think you've just got a real variation. You've got some people who haven't thought about it, all the way through to people who are very intentional. But having said that, there's a couple of platforms which are available for builders, even, you know, residential, like small

0: people who are very intentional. But having said that, there's a couple of platforms which are available for builders, even, you know, residential, like smaller builds. CSIRO developed this platform called Aspire, where you can, you know, it's almost like Facebook Marketplace, but for building materials. So you can go, okay, I've got this many bricks, this much metal, scaffolding, like you name it. And other people can go on that site, and particularly with the supply chain pressures and the cost of everything at the moment, and look at what material might be available that they can buy at a cheaper rate. There's another platform called Superyard, which is very similar as well. Like, they will have construction material up on the platform. People can see it in their local area and buy that. And just try to reuse as much as possible.
1: Yeah, because from what you're saying, I mean, if people have to overorder to make sure they have enough supply, then you invariably end up with stuff that's left over that's going to waste, where, you know, you could be solving two people's problems.
0: That's it, 100%. There's a lot of useful material, I think, available. It's just that we've got these legacy practices and legacy systems, and it's all coming to a head at the moment where it's like we just cannot keep doing this. And then you've got people creating these solutions to try and broker and match people up.
1: Belle, before we let you go, we do just have a couple of comments and questions that came out of the last conversation that we had, which was about incineration. This one from Julia in Perth, who says, I went to Japan in 99, and we talked last time, Belle, about the fact that Japan basically burns practically everything. I visited a local city furnace power station in Tokyo. It was a self-sustaining process. It burnt everything, thus providing heat energy to provide power to run the plant. The crucial aspect was the multifaceted filtration system. There was less than a 0.02% gas waste to atmosphere. The hard waste is like fine black gravel, which was used for sporting fields and road base. Any comments?
0: Wow, Julia, that was some pretty good research. And this was in 1999. So this was a quarter of a century ago. Yeah, it's really interesting. Like, different countries use different types of technologies and have different systems. And I'm just dying to know how Julia actually ended up there.
1: Got so long.
0: I know. I'm like, how did you do that?
1: Maybe she works in the industry. Now, I think that we were talking about whether medical waste was being incinerated, because someone did ask last time, what about body bits?
0: Oh, this is a really good question. So when you are in a hospital or any kind of surgery where you might have body bits, which are called anatomical waste. Okay. Typically, there'll
1: just
0: be
1: like your appendix, or
0: yeah,
1: something
0: like
1: it's been removed from you.
0: Yep. There will be like a separate bright yellow special bin for those, that type of waste, and then that needs to go and essentially be heated. So it's a bit confusing because it's called autoclaving, which is a heating process, which means that any potential, you know, bugs or pathogens or anything, you know, you've got blood and all of that in there. Anything that might be sort of hazardous or unsafe is destroyed. And then you've sort of got a residual, it's almost like, I want to call it like an ash kind of product left over at the end, and then that'll be landfilled.
1: Okay, so that's what's happened to your body bits. And then someone did just ask about the problem with getting rid of insulin pens. In fact, this person was saying, this was from Neil, that they are typically destroyed by high temperature incineration. A better solution is to use pen fills, which are then placed in a reusable pen.
0: That is a great idea and right up my alley. I think, again, there's a lot of this legacy design where it's like, okay, well, this is how it was made in the first place. It was designed for single use. It needs to be disposed of in a certain way because there's a concern over the hygiene. However, in this new era where lots of people and lots of entrepreneurial types are seeing these problems and trying to redesign things, like, I really hope there's a better solution for insulin pens, because we're getting a few questions about these this year,
1: yeah,
0: aren't
1: they,
0: we?
1: Yeah, they do seem to come up quite regularly. Yeah. Now, before I let you go, you have been wearing a high-vis vest tonight. What's all that about?
0: Oh, I hopped off my bike at the studio and it reminded me, we've been talking about construction waste and concrete and metal and everything, but this high-vis, I wear it because I ride a bike, but it actually came from a construction company who were rebranding, and they were just getting rid of all these, you know, vests. So the uniforms and all that material is a big turnover in that industry as well. But the funny thing is, I turn it inside out so you can't see the logo. But one time I forgot and I went into a cafe in the morning, like on my way home from the gym. I just left the vest on, you know.

0: going in quickly, and this guy came up to me and he was like, oh, hey, how you going? How's the extension at Smith Street coming along, love? And I was like, what on earth is going on here? Like, it's 7:30 in the morning. I'm uncaffeinated, and then it clicked. He'd seen the logo of the construction company on the back.
1: Thought you were working on the Smith Street project.
0: That's what he thought.
1: Oh, well, no, you look at what's going on, but you haven't been doing the shoveling yet, have you, Belle?
0: No, not recently, no. Oh. I had to think about that. No.
1: All right, we'll talk to you in a few weeks' time. Belle, thanks so much for being here once again on Waste Not, Want Not.
0: Thanks, Suzanne.
1: Belle Chellingworth is Principal Consultant. We call her Chief Garbologist at BC Consulting. And, she works helping government, business and the community like you reduce waste.
2: This is Nightlife with Suzanne Hill.
1: A few texts in on this. Someone says, I'm a cabinet maker. I'm tired of having to use MDF and particle board. They're bound with urea formaldehyde. The government needs to do something. It's the worst thing, the new asbestos of the future. Help our waterways. I only use as little as I really have to. Someone else just saying, sadly, recycling solar panels isn't consistently economically viable, even though something like 90 to 95% of materials can be reused. Darlene says the AMP building at Circular Quay in Sydney is a great example of reusing an existing building and redeveloping it as a modern sustainable structure. The project, in fact, won the Prince William Most Well-Designed Building in the World Award in 2024 or 2025. Darlene, thank you very, very much. Now, just a reminder, Nightlifers, if you would like to go back in time to 1967, that is our plan for the first hour of our show tomorrow night. We'll talk about the news, a little bit of quirky history about 1967. That's where the postcodes are going to come into it. But we'll also be playing music and talking about the movies and the fashion. And if you've got memories of that year, I would love you to be a part of that show tomorrow night. If you're not getting us on analog radio, look for us on ABC Radio Sydney on the Listen app. Smig Flannery, it's called Boston.

0: It's called Boston. Ashwin Sekhar is with us to tell us what's happening overnight. You're going Viking on us, Ashwin.
1: Well, yeah, it's the opposite of that vibe. It's a very sort of high action, high octane Viking festival. We'll take you into it. We've also got the history of handshakes, which we couldn't do last week. Our expert wasn't able to make it, but this time we are diving into the history of handshakes properly. And there's a high school that trains music students with, so if you study English, it's an English curriculum geared towards musicians, etc. So we'll dive into that and see the student who's come out of that process.
0: Sounds like a lot of fun, Ashwin. Thank you so much. There's Ashwin Sekhar for a Viking, sort of Viking-themed version of Overnight. Do join us tomorrow night. We'll have our best of, we'll go back to 1967. Also, Reuben Kay is going to be our guest in Conversion tomorrow night. We'll be doing a conversion to cabaret. He's got some fabulous music for you.
2: ABC News with Andrew Kaloupas. Russian President Vladimir Putin has rejected Ukrainian President Vladimir Zelensky's proposal to have a face-to-face meeting to try to end their four-year war. At an economic forum in St. Petersburg, Mr. Putin described Mr. Zelensky's open letter proposing the meeting as boorish and says he sees no point in it. Meanwhile, Ukraine says it's carried out marine drone attacks on several vessels in the Sea of Azov. It says it targeted dry cargo ships and a bulk carrier transporting grain stolen from Russian-occupied Ukrainian fields. With more, the BBC's James Landale.
3: Ukrainian officials said a Russian drone attack on a dairy factory in the Kiev region had killed four civilians and injured seven more. Ukrainian commanders said their drones had struck five ships in ports on the Sea of Azov, east of Crimea. The foreign ministry in Azerbaijan said five of its nationals had been killed in an attack on two cargo ships, which Russia blamed on Ukraine. In the Romanian Black Sea port of Constanta, the authorities said a marine drone exploded near an oil terminal without causing any damage.
2: Astronauts sheltering due to an air leak on the International Space Station have been told to return to their normal duties. Earlier, NASA instructed several crew members to shelter inside the SpaceX Crew Dragon spacecraft as a precautionary measure. Russia's Roscosmos space agency says two leaks have been identified and one has already been fixed. This is the moment NASA told the ISS astronauts that something was wrong.
4: Station Houston on Space to Ground 2 for all USOS crew members needs you to execute procedure, EMER procedure 3.4, Crew Dragon established safe haven. And if we need to suit up, we will do that once we're inside the Dragon. We will not suit up prior.
2: New Zealand's Prime Minister Christopher Laxon is visiting Australia this weekend for an annual meeting with Anthony Albanese. Here's Isabella Tolhurst.
5: Christopher Luxon and Anthony Albanese are expected to discuss economic resilience and the Indo-Pacific when they come together for their annual meeting today. This year, the pair will meet in Noosa in Queensland. The leaders say they'll look for opportunities to deepen defence and security operations and enhance cooperation in the Pacific. They're expected to discuss how Australia and New Zealand can boost prosperity, particularly in the context of the fuel crisis. Mr. Luxon arrived in Noosa last night and attended a reception hosted by Mr. Albanese ahead of today's official meeting.
2: Cattle producers say the Australian government should have intervened in the beef rollout to China as a new quota looks to fill up in a matter of days. China has warned Australia it could face an additional 55% tariff on beef imports if it exceeds quotas introduced to protect local producers. Australia has already reached 90% of its annual beef import quota. Robert McKenzie of Macca's Australian Black Angus Beef says the government should have slowed exports through allocations.
6: Some producers have the ability to send, you know, bones, offals, fat, trims into China in quite large numbers, and the smaller producers that have spent a lot of time and effort in building a solid supply chain.

0: left to hang out to dry.
1: A major developer of artificial intelligence, Anthropic, says its latest, most advanced AI systems are beginning to show signs they could escape human control. Co-founder Jack Clark says it's possible that within 2 years, AI could be created without human involvement. He says there needs to be a way of slowing the development of artificial intelligence.
2: I am worried for my kids if we as a society don't have a serious conversation about what the implications of AI's continued advances mean. They're going to mean that there are potentially great benefits, there are also risks. They are also going to change things about society, and they are going to need to change aspects of policy. And we have to have that conversation.
1: School children in Italy will, from now on, only receive sex education if their parents give permission. The requirement's been included in a bill passed by the Italian Senate, which will end sex education completely in nursery and primary schools. The country's ruling Brothers of Italy party claims that this will protect children from what it calls the confusion of gender propaganda. ABC News.
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4: Good morning. It's that time again for the quiz. If you'd like to play for the ABC Radio Overnights Fridge Magnet, you can give me a call on 1300 800 222. I've got my list of questions ready. All you have to do is call in and we'll get started with the quiz. You have to answer a question correctly per point, up to 2 points per person. So let's get underway very soon. 1300 800 222. The rest of the time, the rest of the program, this is the journey we'll go on. In the second hour, you may remember last week, we had planned to talk about the history of handshakes. That's what's happening in the second hour. Our academic is lined up for that conversation. So we'll such a fundamental part of our day is really greeting each other. So we'll look at how the handshake has evolved over the years. Chipper has already chimed in from Kippering. I learnt in my years of surfing in Southeast Asia not to use your left hand to shake hands. It's the wiping hand, says Chipper. I lived in Malaysia for a while, in India for a while. I don't know if wiping is the correct term, Chipper, because it's washing. It's bucket washing or the bidet. So maybe it's the washing hand, often with the left. But interesting, we'll have that conversation in the second hour of the program. And then after that, we have a musician, Lottie McLeod, who is a young Brisbane, couple of years out of high school, student. And she went to a high school that is geared towards musicians. So instead of learning maths, you do learn maths, but perhaps it's music maths. You learn how to tailor it to a music career, maybe how to set up a drum kit, how to invoice a venue, all of that practical maths, practical English. Maybe instead of Shakespeare, you learn Dylan. So I was always talking to Lottie about the ways that that career is different at that high school. And we'll play a couple of her songs. I'll give you a sample of one of Lottie's songs just right now, actually. This is Happy Birthday.

good, right? That's an education well spent. So Lottie McLeod will be your musical guest in the second hour. We'll play that song in full and one more from hers. So join for that in the second hour. But right now it's quiz time. So if you would like to play, the number is 1300 800 222. In the meantime, this is Jenny Morris. She Has to Be Loved.

0: That is Jenny Morris. She got to be loved. Is it she got to be loved or she has to be loved? She has to be loved song title, but she casualizes it during the song. Let's go with the quiz. Now, if you are about to call, to avoid any frustration, the 8 lines are currently busy, but they will clear up during the program. So the number to call is 1300 800 222 to play the quiz. Weather-wise, Brisbane, it will be 22 degrees and sunny today. Sydney, also sunny, 20. Melbourne, 18 degrees, partly cloudy. Canberra, 14 degrees, morning frost, cloud clearing. Hobart, 14 degrees, partly cloudy. Darwin, 31 degrees and sunny. Adelaide, 17 degrees with a shower or two. Perth, 21 degrees and sunny. Quick reminder, we're doing the quiz now. History of handshakes. Lovely Australian music in the third hour, and then we'll take you to a Viking festival. So quite a varied show if you have the time to spend with us this evening. In the meantime, Justin has called in from Frankston. Hello, Justin.
1: G'day, Ashwin. I'm using my new Eco Bluetooth audio sunglasses.
0: Wait, you're using your Eco Bluetooth audio sunglasses so you can call on the sunglasses?
1: Yep.
0: Oh, that's amazing. Do they give you information about people as you're walking past them?
1: No. It's connected to Bluetooth, so I can talk on the phone while connected to Bluetooth using my sunglasses. Oh,
0: well, we've got 2020 audio, so it's sounding good. Would you like, Justin,

0: Austin a question about the English language or the human body?
1: Oh, language wasn't my best subject at school. I flunked that. So let's go with the human body.
0: Okay. Which organs in the body contain fluid known as vitreous humour?
1: Vitreous humour. That would be the... Would that be the... So you want the vessels. So I'm going to
0: organs.
1: Say the blood vessels.
0: Not vessels. Which organs in the body contain this fluid?
1: Organs. Okay. I'm going to say... Oh, I'm going to say the heart.
0: Not the heart, unfortunately, today, Justin.
1: But also, too, Donald's not feeling the best, so he's gone to bed. So I'm going to do a goodbye and Goofy because Donald's not feeling good too well because he's gone to bed. So it's goodbye for me and it's goodbye from Goofy.
0: Goofy, yeah, Goofy sounds good and he sounds like he's got 20/20 vision as well. Justin, thank you for calling today.
1: Thanks, man, and all the best.
0: All the best to you as well. Justin and Frankston, we're underway in the quiz. Ray has called in from Yeranga. Hello, Ray.
2: Hi, Ashton.
0: This is an unusual. I didn't know this.
2: Did
0: Yeah.
2: Is he wearing his sunglasses like at night?
0: Yeah.
2: Is that a song, isn't it?
0: Well, I mean, I think all the cool kids are doing it as well. Have you ever?
2: Yeah. Okay.
0: Shaded at night.
2: Right. I hope he doesn't bump into everything. And,
0: no, it's pretty. I don't know. This the audio. I've never called anyone on my glasses. I just feel old. So when people say they're calling people on the glasses, you feel old.
2: It's like I'm shoe phone almost.
0: Yeah. Yeah, very, very Maxwell Smart as well. So we're getting old, Ray.
2: I got a couple of questions that are hanging over.
0: Sure.
2: Science, because I want to get in. I want to get them before Karen.
0: Well, you can't. The way you can do it is if it's your first question, you can. But this has already been asked one time. Which organs in the body? So we have to answer this question before I can leave it. Unfortunately, it's not the heart.
2: This is your eye.
0: It is the eyes. Yeah, the vitreous humus. Now you have a choice. Now you have a choice, Ray.
2: What about the ones that are hanging over from before? Can I answer them anyway?
0: Those are from yesterday. I've got a brand new lineup of quiz questions.
2: All right,
0: today.
2: No worries. The ones that haven't been answered.
0: Which was it? But tell me one because it might be on today's lineup because sometimes I pull them over.
2: Oh, yeah. No, that's fine. Yeah. It was science. See? It was the...
0: What was the question?
2: How does the stars generate energy?
0: Oh, yes. Yeah. Actually,
2: and it was also changing from a solid to a gas.
0: That was sublimation from a long time ago.
2: Okay, I got that.
0: And yesterday it was fusion, nuclear fusion was the answer to that one.
2: Yeah.
0: Okay. Let's give you a new couple of questions from today's quiz. Would you like, Ray, language or I guess it's a craft / it's a human activity?
2: Trying to describe them, Well, human activity.
0: It's a craft that people do. It's a hobby, if you like.
2: All right. Okay. I'll try that.
0: Okay. What name is given to the act of stuffing animals for preservation?
2: Taxidermy.
0: Taxidermy is correct for 1 point. Okay. Second question.
2: Oh, okay.
0: This is your first.
2: Yeah, look, I've got two. Yeah, and I've got the eye one.
0: Oh, sorry, you got the eye one. Sorry, I'm just keeping track.
2: Yeah, I'm getting you confused.
0: Because of your past questions, you asked me about nuclear fusion. You're throwing me. That's two for you, Ray.
2: All right.
0: Thank you. The number to call when the lines clear up is 1300 800 222. Anne-Marie has just filled the vacant line. Cameron has called us from South Perth. Hello, Cameron.
3: Good morning, Ashwin.
0: Cameron, would you like a language question or a history question?
3: History, please.
0: Okay. Indonesia declared independence from which European country at the end of World War II?
3: Holland or Dutch or Netherlands? Yeah.
0: Netherlands is correct. I'll take you to language now. The word quarantine... Initially,
3: quarantine.
0: The word quarantine initially meant an isolation period of how many days?
3: Quarantine, 80.
0: No, it's not 80 as well. But you got 1 point for Indonesia. Yeah. All right. Thank you, Cameron.
3: Thank you.
0: Cameron calling in from South Perth. There's a line free if you'd like. 1300 800 222 is the number. Ray is in Perth. Ray, hello.
4: Hi, how you going there?
0: I'm good. We're on this quarantine question at the moment. It's not 80 days, but the word quarantine initially meant an isolation period of how many days?
4: I think it's 40 days.
0: It is 40. Did you have a logic behind that?
4: No, just a straight guess.
0: No, it's good. I think the quarter, four, there's something in the core sound. It might be from Spanish originally, but it was 40 days. So that's good work, Ray. 1 point for you. Second question, also language. With more than 430 listed uses, which simple three-letter word has the longest entry in the Oxford English Dictionary?
4: The T-H-E?
0: That's an article. No, not the most uses. It's not that, but it is not a bad guess.
4: It's the word and then.
0: It's not and either. It's not neither of the articles. It's another word with multiple definitions and uses. So it's not either of those articles, unfortunately, but you're still on the board.
4: Okay, thank you.
0: Thank you, Ray. If you'd like to play, 1300 800 222 is the number. Sally has joined four. I would have thought four as well for the word quarantine. It sounds more reasonable, 4 days, but no, it's 40 as well. Caroline, you are correct. It is the eyes that have vitreous humour in them. It's not a word we talk about very often, but that is correct. Tom is in the far north coast. Hello, Tom.
5: Oh, hello, Ashwin. Could I ask, Rod, once Quinn's come back from the extended lady to
0: yes.
5: Hasn't he?
0: He's producing now. He helps out with production at the moment.
5: What, during the day? Or?
0: Yes.
5: Oh, good. I wasn't sure where he'd got to. I thought he was coming back to presenting late night, but he's...
0: No, I think he had an announcement that he's not coming back, but he's really useful in production because he has such a good understanding of what people like and are into. So that's where he is at the moment.
5: Oh, good. No problem. So the answer to this one is set.
0: Oh, good. That, I didn't know that. Had you heard that before?
5: Well, it contains a number of different meanings, so...
0: Yeah, you can set jelly. There's a set of items. I think set with double T is where badgers live, even.
5: With a double T. That's right.
0: Yeah, okay. Well, good work. 1 point for you. Second question. The large amphitheatre, known as the Colosseum, is located in which European city? It is in Rome. Some of them are easy, some of them are not. We mix it up. But nice to have you on board, Tom. Yeah, there's 2 points for you.
5: Thank you.
0: Greg has said in the text line, quarantine comes from the French word for 40, quarantine, T-E at the end. Oh, and a couple of you have claimed that French word for 40. Thanks for clarifying. That's the benefit of the text message line. It's the wisdom of the crowd when things get a little confusing. On the program, Trev has called in from Surfers Paradise. Hello, Trev.
6: Hello, Ashwin.
0: Trev, what are you feeling like today, literature or history?
6: History.
0: Okay. The Treaty of Versailles ended which war?
6: World War One.
0: It did.
6: The Great War.
0: It was,
6: well,
0: yeah.
6: What a bad word to describe a war.
0: I wonder
6: should
0: if...
6: Should have been called the war.
0: So I just went ahead and drink of water. The horrific war it was. I wonder if back then the word great meant just big. It didn't have the connotations that it does now.
6: Yeah. let's move on. World War One. It was just... an experience of humans being absolute idiots.
0: I think it was also a lesson in the danger of alliances, wasn't it? Because everyone was so allied with each other. Once one Archduke got assassinated, the whole world

0: war because of all those chain reaction alliances.
1: Oh, it's all tribalism. At least now in Australia, we don't have to worry about that. We got state of origin.
0: Yeah, we're very mild without alliances and divisions. Trevor, I'm glad you're back. You sounded a bit lower energy at the start of the call than I was used to with you, so I'm glad you've got your spirits going.
1: Well, if you... Well, Shivers Regal is the spirit.
0: It is. I don't have an alcohol question. I asked you about the human liver the other day, and I felt that was offensive.
1: I thought you were having a go.
0: I was not. It was just the next question in the queue. Let's give you a very sophisticated question. This is literature for you, Trevor.
1: Oh, wow.
0: Who wrote the Canterbury Tales?
1: Oh, look, he's a wonderful character. Hmm. He, without him, there would be no Shakespeare. and I don't know if you've ever read the Canterbury Tales. They are rude.
0: There's a different character. There's all sorts of characters going on a big walk together, aren't there, in the tales?
1: Look, there's the tale of the merchant. When I was 14, my parents took me to a production of it, and thinking I was going to get educated about 15th century literature. But it was bawdy tales, and it was the characters in it playing it were rude comedians on TV, sticking to the script, and they were like, I was sitting there going, wow. Whatever, when they bring up R-rated, this should be it. But Chaucer.
0: It is.
1: Yes. Chaucer is correct.
0: Chaucer. Yes, I think it was quite a milestone for the English language, because before that everyone was writing in Latin and all these foreign languages, and Chaucer says, no, let's write in our own tongue. And so he's got a key role in the language. And he started with a bawdy piece of work, and Shakespeare classed it up a little maybe.
1: But in those days, it was probably only about 5% of the population that could read and write.
0: True. He's talking to the elites. He was doing dirty jokes for the elites, perhaps.
1: Yes, I know. And bawdy jokes. Let's say bawdy.
0: Bawdy. Class it up. Trev, thanks. You're on the board with 2 points today.
1: Are we finished? Is that it for Trev tonight?
0: Well, you've got the Treaty of Versailles, you have the Canterbury Tales, and Martin from Darlinghurst says Trev's Pharaoh song yesterday was top class. So you got a compliment out of the text
1: Thank
0: line
1: you.
0: Too. Thanks, Trev.
1: All right, I might ring up later. What's the thing that was that you want? What's the next subject?
0: Okay, so we're doing in the next hour the history of handshakes, and then
1: handshakes. Yeah. I could. I travel around pubs in Surface, and every backpacker has a different handshake.
0: Yeah, join in for that conversation, Trev.
1: All right, Ashwin, I'll do my best.
0: Okay, good night.
1: Thank you, good night.
0: Harry in the Bay, Geoffrey Chaucer, Sandra as well, has it correct? Chaucer, bawdy tales. Long live Benny Hill, says Greg. So many of you had that correct. So that's a bit of literature out the way. Dan has joined us from Trott Park. Hello, Dan.
2: Morning.
0: Dan, would you like an arts question or a history question?
2: Oh, can we go history, please?
0: History. Who was the first president of the United States?
2: Abraham Lincoln?
0: It's not Lincoln. He was perhaps the most famous. Okay. But unfortunately not today, Dan. Let's speak another night.
2: Okay, thank you.
0: Thank you. Thank you for calling in as well. Abe Lincoln, he was definitely one of the founding not founding father, but certainly one of the most famous, probably because of the war, the Civil War president. Mitchell has called in from the Hume Highway. Hello, Mitchell.
3: Hello.
0: Mitchell, have you studied a bit of American history in your time?
3: Yeah, I've done a little bit.
0: Okay, so it's not Abraham Lincoln. Who was the first president of the United
3: States? George Washington.
0: It was. It was George. Was he your favourite US president?
3: Yeah.
0: Not a bad one. Okay. Well, you're on the board with 1 point. Oh, sorry. Have you got your friend or your dad with you?
3: Yeah, I've got my dad with me.
0: I like that. What are you both doing tonight?
3: We're just driving up to Nana's in Sydney.
0: Oh, that's nice. When was the last time you saw Nana?

0: No.
1: Last year, I think.
0: Oh, she'll like that. As yeah. Sorry?
1: Oh, no, it must have been 2 years ago.
0: 2 years ago. So are you going to spend a few days together? Spending a few days together, Mitchell. That's lovely. Okay, let's get you on to question two. What is the highest grossing film of all time? Mitchell, you can't ask your dad this one. You have to let us know. The highest grossing film of all time. Have a think about what made the most noise in your world. Give us a guess, Mitchell.
1: Interstellar.
0: Interstellar. No, it's even bigger than Interstellar. But I like that guess. That's reminding me how old I am because you're a bit younger, I think. So that might have been the biggest in your world. But yeah, it's something else. But have fun with your nan and talk another night.
1: Yeah, all right. Thank you.
0: Thank you, Mitchell. On the board with 1 point from the Hume Highway. Okay. Sorry, bobsled's texts are coming in. Eric's rung in from Melbourne. Hello, Eric.
2: Hi, Ashwin. Your quarantine originally comes from Latin. And last night, your expert said McDonald Brothers started in Chicago. They're actually California.
0: Ah.
2: She's Got to Be Loved is the name of the song by Jenny Morris.
0: You know, I like that because it says she has to be loved in the system. Someone has to update that, Eric.
2: Yeah, yeah. And one other thing. I'm trying to remember. Oh, yeah, George Washington was the only president who didn't belong to a political party.
0: Ah, yeah. Because I guess it was too early for political parties if he was the first one.
2: Well, I suppose they might have had parties, but he was an independent. Now, what's the question again?
0: Your question is the highest rating film of all time.
2: In terms of money?
0: Money,
2: in terms of
0: revenue.
2: Yeah, I was going to say Ben-Hur, but it's obviously not that. I'll say Avatar.
0: It is Avatar, a couple of billion dollars plus. That Avatar has made. That Mitchell who rang up said Interstellar, which if you're a younger person, you'd probably think that, but we're a bit older, Eric. So
2: you
0: went as far back as Ben-Hur, so you must be even a couple of years older than me.
2: Well, I was born in 1968, so.
0: Yeah, a couple of years, a few years older, but that's good. Okay.
2: Yeah.
0: 1 point for you, Eric. Second question. Would you like a television question or a sport question?
2: Television, please.
0: Which TV show features the fictional paper company Dunder Mifflin?
2: Well, that's not the British office, but the American office. The office.
0: Have you watched the series?
2: No, I haven't watched it. I don't know what the company's called in Britain, the British office. But I know it's set in Scranton, Pennsylvania, the American office. I haven't watched it, but I've heard that.
0: You've heard of Dunder Mifflin. There's quite a few T-shirts going around with Dunder Mifflin on them, so it's in the zeitgeist. Eric, that's 2 points for you. Thank you.
3: Thank you, Ashton. Bye.
0: Bye. 2 points for Eric on the board today. We are halfway through the hour. If you'd like to join the quiz, you can call on 1300 800 222. As for the highest grossing movie of all time, Harry had said The Lion King. That's, you would think, The Lion King. Gone with the Wind, says Greg. Interesting. If it had come later, I think it peaked too soon. Star Wars, says Sandra from Perth. Trilogy, yeah, I suppose so. But there was one single movie, which was the Avatar original, that had grossed in excess of $2 billion. So doing very well. Anne-Marie has called in from North Ringwood. Hello, Anne-Marie.
4: Hello.
0: Let's have a look. We have a sports question you could try or a food question.
4: Food.
0: Okay. Although made...
4: I'll take food.
0: Oh, food, yes.
4: Please.
0: Sure, I'll give you a food question. Although it was made popular by France, which country does the croissant originate from?
4: Sounds French.
0: It does. I would have said France, but they were the face of it, but someone else made it.
4: Oh, croissant. Would it be Italy?
0: Not Italy, unfortunately, Anne-Marie, but we'll narrow it down with the next caller.
4: Okay, thank you very much.
0: Thank you. It's interesting. You'd think it's a quintessential French food. It's like saying, where does the banh mi come from? But there's complications to this. If you'd like to join the program, we have some lines free now. You can call me on 1300 800 222 to play the quiz. I'm Ashwin Sedka. I'm hosting this ABC Overnight's quiz. If you're joining for the first time, it's 1 point for every correct answer, up to 2 points per person. And then producer of the show, Stuart, joins in to announce the winner. We randomly choose it. So neither Stuart or I know who's going to win. So it's fair to everybody. Everybody's in with a chance to win tonight.
5: Hello.
0: Scott is in Blacktown. Hello, Scott.
5: G'day, mate. How you going?
0: I'm good. We have a mystery here, Scott. It's the croissant. Everyone thinks it's French, but it came from somewhere else. It's not Italy.
5: Nah, it's the Danish. It's a what's that? The Netherlands or the where's the like the Danish places?
0: Give me one country where you think it's from. I won't say whether it's a clue or not, but just have a guess.
5: One country.
0: Have a guess, Scott.
5: Netherlands.
0: Not the Netherlands, unfortunately. Sorry, Scott. We'll chat to you another night.
5: I've done it again.
0: You'll be back.
5: All the other questions, I'm going, yep, the hard one's going to answer.
0: I know.
5: I'm going, oh, no, not again.
0: Yeah, you could have got the Colosseum in Rome, but you ended up with the origin of the croissant. No, not the easiest one.
5: And I know it's like, and you know, it's got something to do with the Danish, so hopefully I've helped someone else.
0: We'll see. I think it's had two incorrect, so the next person can pass, but we'll have a look. So.
5: So I could have passed.
0: No, you couldn't pass because you were the second person. Once two people get it wrong, then it can be passed.
5: Yeah. Oh, I would have passed in a second.
0: Yeah.
5: Anyway, just a second, Trevor, he's
0: Trevor, great, isn't he?
5: Keep the spirits down and keep the spirits up, as my grandfather once said. And Eric was a fanning of encyclopedia. He was just belting out facts.
0: Oh.
5: I was rattled by them. I was so distracted, and it's like, oh, and oh.
0: He doesn't even watch The Office, and he knew where Dunder Mifflin was from, so he's on top of it.
5: Oh, mate, they were all over the shop. I was hysterically laughing, and I was recovering from that, and Eric just blurted out all that. He was asking all the questions. I'm going, Floyd,
0: I mean, that's the point of the quiz. There's some really good characters, but then sometimes you get hit with a croissant question that's too much. So,
5: dude, it was good value. I'm thinking, man, knowing all the hard ones, I'm thinking, sweet, then... Bang, and it's like, oh, Scott from Black, and I'm thinking, oh, no.
0: No. Well, Scott, let's talk another night. We'll see if we can get you an easier one.
5: I'll leave you on.
0: No, that's okay. Nice to chat to you, Scott.
5: Good luck to everyone else.
0: Bye. Thank you, Scott, for calling in. We are 24 minutes until the news. If you'd like to play, the number to call is 1300 800 222. Mary, with a clarification, Eric is wrong. What? The song was originally titled She Has to Be Loved, even though Jenny sang She's Got to Be Loved. I had it on cassette. Well, Mary, that would be consistent with the ABC database where it says She Has to Be Loved. Bobsled is correct about where they come from, but I can't read it out because then you will know. George has called in from Melville. Let's see if George would like to have a go at this question. Hi, George.
6: Hi, Ash. How are you?
0: I'm good tonight. Would you like to pass on this croissant question?

0: George, sorry about that.
1: Bye.
0: Bye. But keep calling in if you like. So that's a past question now. If you'd like to come back to it, you can. Just let me know you'd like to come back to the croissant question, and we'll see if you can get that one correct for your point. Karen has called in from Altona Meadows. Hello, Karen.
2: Hello.
0: Karen, would you like to have a go at the croissant question or pass on it?
2: I'll have a go. Is it Austria?
0: It is Austria. The last caller was so close with Germany, but it's Austria.
2: Yeah. Sounds a bit Austrian.
0: Yeah, it has another name, beginning with K from Austria, traditional pastry, but the French made it famous, I suppose.
2: Okay.
0: Like New Zealanders with the kiwi fruit. It's the Chinese gooseberry, but they just took it and made it famous.
2: I actually don't like croissants.
0: No? Even with jam and any fun stuff in the middle?
2: No, I like most cakes, but I married a baker, actually.
0: Oh, okay. Well,
2: he used to bring home all the cakes.
0: It depends. Do you like them, though, if they're really flaky? Because you can get a bad croissant that's chewy, but a flaky croissant.
2: Not really. No, it's not my cup of tea.
0: Okay. All right. Oh, Stuart's confirmed it's called the Kipferl. So the Kipferl is the Austrian name for the croissant. Okay. Interesting. All right. So that's that sorted out. 1 point for you. Second question. What type of fish?
2: We've got a choice between categories.
0: Well, actually, yeah, because that was a past question. Yeah, I'll give you the choice. Okay. So would you like a food question, which I was just about to read, or a geography question?
2: I'll try geography.
0: Okay. What is the capital of Portugal?
2: Lisbon.
0: Lisbon is correct. So that's 2 points for you, Karen.
2: Thank you.
0: Thanks for calling in. 1300 800 222 is the number if you'd like to join the program. We have a few spots free now. You can text your answer, as always, 0437 774 774. But some lines free for that call, 1300 800 222. Tara is on the road. Hello, Tara.
3: G'day, Ashwin. How are you tonight?
0: I'm good tonight. Have you on a mission somewhere fun?
3: Yeah, heading towards Brisbane. Just came through Merriam Vale, so between Merriam Vale and Gingin at the moment. So,
0: oh, good.
3: Everything's going pretty good so far.
0: Now, do you listen to the ABC All Right, or do you put on some music, some AC/DC for when you need a pick me up?
3: I do love my jazz, so I listen to the ABC mainly. But if there's a topic on there which I don't have an interest in, or something, I might put on switch over to the ABC Jazz for a bit, or I might listen to an audio book for a little bit.
0: I like
3: and
0: that.
3: And then at the top of the hour, come back again and rejoin and listen into the next topic.
0: And I like that. Rotate us between the different stations. That's a good plan. Well, let's see. We've answered this geography question. So would you like, Tara, a geography question or a, I guess it's a TV trivia question.
3: Let's go for the TV trivia one. I knew the Austria one.
0: The croissant. Yeah, that was a rare one.
3: Yeah.
0: Okay. All right. So your TV trivia question, film really. The name of a song from The Sound of Music, Edelweiss, is a type of what? What is Edelweiss? A type of what?
3: A flower.
0: It is. A flower is correct. Okay, that's 1 point for you. Okay, second question.
3: Sweet. Yeah.
0: Second question. Which African country has the largest population?
3: Largest population. I'll try South Africa.
0: Not South Africa, but you're still on the board with 1 point, Tara.
3: Thanks, Ashwin. You have a good night, mate.
0: And you too. Thank you for calling in. If you'd like to join the quiz, as I mentioned, there's quite a few lines free now as well. So you can call 1300 800 222. Stu will take your call. 1 point for every correct answer. And then we choose the winner randomly at the end. Eric has confirmed, yes, Edelweiss is a flower. It is. What a beautiful song as well that is. One of my favourite songs from that era to go and listen back to. Dave has called in from Perth. Hello, Dave.
4: How's it going, Ashwin?
0: Tonight they are very well, actually. A pretty calm night.

0: How's your day been?
1: Yeah, pretty good. I was busy. I was doing a bit of work up until an hour ago, and then I discovered that you do a quiz as well.
0: There's a few different quizzes on Nightlife. Which quiz do you normally listen to?
1: I normally listen to the Nightlife, but I'm normally asleep by the time you're on.
0: Oh, right.
1: Yeah.
0: Yeah, we do a slightly different one on ours because it's drawn as a randomly drawn as a winner, so it's not like a last person standing quiz. So, but it is still skill based because you have to get the answers correct to be in that draw to win. So, let's give you a choice then, Dave. Would you like a history question or a?
1: Can I do the geography one that you just asked? Because I do know the largest.
0: Oh, sorry, yes, the past. Yeah, you can have that one. So which African country has the largest population?
1: Well, it's most definitely Nigeria.
0: It is. It is. And a youthful population as well. So that'll be one of the most populous countries in the world in the years ahead. So Nigeria is correct for
1: they
0: one point.
1: That'd be one of the world's biggest economies in like 20 years' time or something.
0: Yeah, I think so. Because of the youth dividend, right? They're very young. Yeah. And they'll be doing a lot of the service work. I think China was young once, now India is young, and then Nigeria will be young. It's just the youth of the world are moving from country to country.
1: I think, well, I don't know, my theory, I'm going to go a little bit of a Dave rant here, but like the Western world, the Western world or the modern world becomes paralysed by its own wealth and then things just become too expensive. Mm. Whereas developing countries, because like I said, they're youthful, you know, all I can do is grow. And they've got a big population and then they'll just get bigger and bigger.
0: I think so. But then they'll slow down as well as they become more modern and developed and urbanised, and they might follow the same path that we have here in Australia. So I think that's the challenge, is it to keep your fertility rate high enough to stay young is very tricky, because once we move to the cities, it just seems that the birth rate drops too low.
1: Definitely, definitely.
0: All right.
1: Yeah, I don't know. I just feel like if labour's cheap, and that sounds a bit, I don't know.
0: I see. If the workers are low wages are prevail.
1: And then you can like build stuff, and they build stuff quickly, whereas when in a place like Australia, everything just takes so long.
0: Yes.
1: And it kind of paralyses you.
0: Yeah. Yeah, it's hard to stay dynamic as a country as well. So one of the challenges, but you're on the board anyway tonight for this quiz with 1 point, Dave. Your second question, from its approximate foundation in AD 800, who was the first ruler of the Holy Roman Empire?
1: Oh, I don't know. The obvious answer might be Caesar. That's my answer.
0: Okay. It's not Caesar, unfortunately, Dave, but you're on the board still with 1 point tonight.
1: No worries. Thanks for that.
0: Thank you for calling in. Yeah, Caesar was from the Roman Empire. There was a later empire called the Holy Roman Empire in Europe. Who was the first leader of that? Graham has called in from the Philippines. First time caller. Hello, Graham.
2: Hello, how are you going, Ashwin?
0: Good. Are you really joining us from the Philippines?
2: Yeah, I've moved over there because unfortunately Australia's too expensive.
0: Oh, see, this is something we were just talking about, moving to Asia for your retirement. Is it a nice life to move over there when you're older?
2: Oh, it is. It's quite nice. The people are friendly. There's a lot of people, heck of a lot of people. Mm. But, you know, it's different. I don't live anywhere near Manila. I'm in the south of the country at Tagum, which is part of Davao, which is down south.
0: Yeah.
2: So, like, we get a lot of earthquakes. We had 9 the other day. So, you know, little minor earth tremors. But, you know, we get warnings.
0: And it's warm weather and nice food.
2: Yeah, the food's not too bad. It depends on what you want to eat. Some of the street food, I stay clear of, like balut. The Filipino listeners will know what balut is.
0: Balut. Okay, stay away from balut, according to Graham. What about it's not Tagalog. Is that the main language, or are you exposed to a regional language?
2: Yeah, Tagalog's the main one, but also down here it's Bisaya.
0: Have you had to learn that?
2: My fiance actually speaks Bisaya, so okay. She's sort of teaching at the moment. She's teaching me all the wrong words.
0: That's what they do, don't they? That's such a language thing to do. Okay, so you're learning how to swear and besai, but hopefully one day you can learn to have a good conversation with people. How do you say hello in besai?
2: She hasn't said that to me, but I say it in Tagalog. You go kamusta.
0: Kamusta. Oh, lovely. Okay.
2: And to say thank you, it's just like salamat.
0: Salamat. That's almost like Indonesian. I suppose it's related, isn't it? The Philippines, the Indonesians, the Malays, they're all part of the same Austronesian language family.
2: Yeah, pretty much. It's very similar to, Bahasa in Indonesia. Bahasa,
0: that's right, yeah. Oh, good. Okay, so selamat for thanks. That'll get us by forever in the Philippines. Well, you are...
2: The problem with the Philippines is you're white. The problem with the Philippines is you're white, you pay the foreign price.
0: Right, that's the downside, the segregated pricing as well. And same thing, I'm originally from India. They're quite overt sometimes saying local price and foreign price. I don't like it, but it's unfortunately the system that's there.
2: Like when we go to the markets, I stay in the car and the fiancé runs in and gets all the groceries because they see me, the prices go up.
0: Yes. It's like turning up to a business meeting with too nice a car. You have to almost dress down. So, unfortunate that it is that way. I'm sure that'll change over time. Let's get you on the board with a question, though. Would you like... Oh, no, we have to answer this. Sorry. This is a question about the first ruler of the Holy Roman Empire. So it was founded in 800, not the Roman Empire, the Holy Roman Empire. Who was the first ruler of it?
2: I have no idea. Oh, hang on. Was it Charles the Great or Alexander the Great? Let's go Charles the Great?
0: Not quite the name. You're actually in the ballpark with your name, but it's not the name that's used for the person. So you're close, Graham. Give us a call another night, though.
2: Yep, no worries. All right, thanks, Ashwin.
0: Thank you. And many of you have this correct in the text message line. Bob Sled and Caroline, Eric has it as well. Yeah, I'll give you one small clue. It's also the name of a podcast that you see around the place. That's all you're getting about that question. Andy has called in from Hobart. Hello, Andy.
3: Hello, Ashwin.
0: Would you like to pass on this question or have a go?
3: I'll have a go at it.
0: Okay. The Holy Roman Empire was founded in AD 800. Who was its first ruler?
3: Charlemagne.
0: It is Charlemagne, the king of the Franks. Okay, that is correct. 1 point for you. Second question. Yehudi Menuhin was a virtuoso on which instrument?
3: Guitar.
0: Not guitar, unfortunately, but you got us over the board with Charlemagne, so thank you, Andy.
3: Thank you.
0: 1 point as well. Eric says Filipino Tagalog is a very different language from Bahasa Indonesian. But, Eric, they are from the same family. I think they're the Austronesian languages. And as Greg, was it from the Philippines? Graham was saying salamat. Salamat is salamat pagi, salamat malam. That's a very Bahasa word, so... There are some words that have stuck around. Peter has called in from Sydney. Hello, Peter.
4: G'day. I was just wondering where I start. I had the answer to Charlemagne. Also the name of a bubblegum from the 60s. Remember Big Charlie Bubblegum?
0: I don't remember. I was born in 79. I missed this era of bubblegum.
4: No, well, there was a bubblegum called Big Charlie, and Charlemagne is literally Charles the Large, Charles the Great.
0: So that person who said Charles the Great, I mean, it was close, but Charlemagne is the commonly used word.
4: Well, the Magna Carta, the Great Charter.
0: Yes.
4: It's Latin.
0: Carta. Carta.
4: Yeah, well, Carta is
0: Charter. And Magna is Great.
4: Yeah, well, the Great List.
0: The Great List.
4: I'm not sure of the exact translation, but the Magna Carta is the Great Charter. I mean, that's cool.
0: Yeah. Okay. Well,
4: so, I always used to say that. The Charlemagne was Big Charlie, like the bubblegum.
0: Yeah. I don't know if the European kings would have taken him as seriously if he was called Big Charlie turning up to conclaves.
4: I think Charles the Great is probably the correct...
0: I think so. I think it does better when you're doing pan-European meetings. Okay.
4: The correct honorific translation rather than...
0: Big Charlie.
4: My joke. and rather, the languages, there's... there's a theory. I don't know if you've read it or heard it. Mm-hmm.

0: that all the people in Malaysia and Philippines and around that area originally come from central China, and some of them went to Hawaii, and some of them went to the Philippines, and some of them went to Malaysia.
1: Yeah.
0: And the languages are similar, because I have friends in the Philippines who work in Malaysia and have found communicating quite simple, quite straightforward.
1: This is an established theory in linguistics. We interviewed someone about this about 6 months ago.
0: Oh, maybe that's what I'm remembering.
1: Yeah, they started in Taiwan, but originally from central China, and spread out to Easter Island and
0: was that,
1: Hawaii.
0: Was that the guy who's talked about how the Maori in New Zealand came from Hawaii?
1: Yes, same.
0: Oh, okay. Well, I'm remembering what I'm remembering.
1: You're remembering my own guest. Yeah, no, I like it. But I'm glad that you still remember that 6 months on. Well, let's see if we can get you on the board. So we've got this question for you. Wait, Charlemagne. Okay, that's done.
0: No, that wasn't my answer.
1: That wasn't yours. Sorry, I mean, that's out the way. That's out the way. But this was the question we didn't get answered. Yehudi Menuhin was a virtuoso on which instrument?
0: It was the violin.
1: It was the violin. As well. He was quite experimental, I think, with his violin. There was some era of his career where he got into classical Indian playing as well, I think, with Ravi Shankar.
0: So you were born in 79.
1: Yeah.
0: I was born in 59. That's why I remember things from further back.
1: Yeah.
0: That's straight, most straightforward. But Menuhin was big in the 60s and 70s.
1: That's right.
0: Not so much in the 80s.
1: No, I had to look up old cassette tapes to get into Yehudi.
0: Yeah, but did he play with Ravi Shankar?
1: Yeah, he went through a phase where he was experimenting with Indian music, and he played his own instrument in a very Indian way with those melodies and tuning and so.
0: Yeah, he was using like pentatonic tunings and stuff like that.
1: Yeah, very interesting.
0: I don't remember anything he played, but I do remember him.
1: Yeah, well, you're still on the board with 1 point for that.
0: Okay.
1: Second question for you, Peter. Okay, here's a quote. "Reader, I married him," is a famous defiant line from which classic romance novel?
0: Rita or Reader?
1: Reader, R-E-A-D-E-R. Reader, I married him, is a line from which classic romance novel?
0: Oh, okay, I have no idea, so I'm going to have to go for a guess. I'm prepared to sing for an extra point, so I've got that in my back of my mind.
1: Have a quick guess, just as the news is approaching.
0: It's not Wuthering Heights, is it?
1: Yeah.
0: It's, okay. Love story?
1: Not love story. I'll mark that one as incorrect, and you've got one for violin. Did you have a quick line or verse of a song?
0: Oh, yeah, I was going to sing... no, Berserk Warriors. That's a Viking. Can you tell the Vikings coming up later? I'll just sing something. I'll just sing "The River Is Wide."
1: Okay.
0: "The river is wide, I can't cross over. I can't remember the words.
1: Okay, that's all
0: neither right. Neither have I wings to fly. Build me a boat that can carry two, and both shall row, my love and I."
1: Beautiful. Peter, that was giving me Danny Boy vibes, so thank you for singing that along.
0: No worries.
1: Thank you. 2 points for you.
0: See you later. Bye.
1: Peter, they're calling from Sydney. Let me go rapid fire for the last three callers on the program. Vando. Hello, Vando.
2: Oh, g'day, Ash. How are you, mate?
1: I'm good, thank you. And I'm sorry I'm a bit rapid fire tonight. It's just the news is rushing towards us. This question was, Reader, I'm married.
2: Yeah, I married it. Yeah, you're kidding me, are you? Yeah. Anyway, I incorrectly rang for the Italian thing. I don't know, was it Jane Austen? Romance isn't really my thing. Unless Carter Brown.
1: Carter Brown.
2: No, Les Norton. I don't know.
1: No, well, it wasn't Barry Humphries at all, so unfortunately not, Vando.
2: All right, never mind. Thank you, mate. But, have a good night.
1: Thank you. And you too as well. Bob is in Greenacre. Hello, Bob. Sorry, Bob, I've got you correctly now. Bob, did you want to pass on that question, Reader, I married him?
3: No, Gosh, yes. Okay. I'd love to have done it.
1: That's a past question. Second question, or first question for you then. Which fruit is sometimes called the love apple?
3: Oh, gee. Now, I did know this. Is it passion fruit?
1: Oh, it's not passion. That makes sense, though, with the word passion and the concept of it, but it's not, unfortunately, Bob. So, sorry about that.
3: Just quickly. Yeah. Liz Norton was a character in a book that the chap just brought up, and I knew a fellow called Bobby, I just forget his surname now, but he wrote that book.
1: Ah.
3: He's in the eastern suburbs. He was a butcher.
1: Ah.
3: And he wrote a couple of great books.

0: to introduce you to, who went to a high school that was designed for musicians. So all the English, maths, everything you study is ultimately geared towards a career in music. So I'll play a couple of her songs, one of the up-and-comers on the Australian scene. So stick around for that content. It's nice to have you on the program. If you'd like to message me, you can text 0437 774 774. I'm Ashwin Sedcast. Stu will take your call in the producer's chair. Right now, though, it's news time.
1: Are there any winners in the cost of living crisis? What's causing the algal bloom?
2: Questions. They've never been more important. So the one thing we'll never question is our duty to keep asking. ABC News. Keep asking.

0: ABC News with Andrew Kaloupas. Astronauts on board the International Space Station have been told to return to duty after an earlier gas leak almost prompted their evacuation. William Howard Evans reports.
1: The five crew members were ordered to assume an elevated safety posture as two Russian cosmonauts attempted repairs on two separate leaks. This involved the crew moving inside the docked SpaceX Freedom spacecraft, which is a designated safe haven. They were also told to put on their spacesuits so they were ready to undock and return to Earth at short notice. This directive was cancelled shortly after, though, with Russia saying one of the two leaks has already been fixed. This is not the first time the station has had to deal with this problem. The cracks responsible have persisted on and off for about 6 years.
0: Russian President Vladimir Putin has rejected Ukrainian President Volodymyr Zelensky's proposal to have a face-to-face meeting to try to end their four-year war. At an international economic forum in St. Petersburg, Mr. Putin described Mr. Zelensky's open letter proposing the meeting as boorish and says he sees no point in it. Meanwhile, Ukraine says it struck five ships carrying illegal cargo in the Sea of Azov and in the coastal waters of Russian-occupied territories. Kyiv has also confirmed one of its naval drones has exploded off Romania's coast. The drone self-detonated, badly damaging a ship and several warehouses, but no injuries have been reported. Romania's Deputy Interior Minister Raed Arafat says the situation is under control.
2: The important thing is we are not panicking. Our measures at this moment are purely preventative. We have seen that this drone self-detonated, and for this reason we are being very vigilant so that should other drones exist, another explosion does not occur in an area where people are present.
0: The Prime Minister says he won't engage in long, drawn-out conversations about tax changes announced in the budget. The government's changes to capital gains tax and negative gearing passed the lower house and will now go to a short Senate inquiry. In a speech in Sydney, Anthony Albanese says the government is consulting with affected sectors but will make the hard decisions.
3: Over the last 4 years, my door has always been open to discussions with business. But this is not going to be a long, drawn-out process that ends with fiddling around the edges of the status quo, because this moment presents a bigger opportunity for deeper cooperation.
0: Climate policy experts believe momentum is building in Australia's greenhouse gas emissions reduction efforts, but there's still a lot of work to do. Australia's greenhouse gas emissions are at their lowest point since the COVID pandemic, dropping 2.1% in the year to December 2025. It's largely being driven by clean energy, replacing fossil fuels in electricity generation. Climate Works' Anna Malos says while it's a positive step, Australia still isn't making the most of its opportunities to reduce emissions.
4: Governments do have big policies in this place, but it's not just about that support for new ways of production. It's also about encouraging new markets and working with our trade partners, so it's not just about the domestic, it's also the goods we sell overseas. I'm hopeful there's plenty to do.
0: The head of the World Health Organization has announced the multi-million dollar investment to help fight the Ebola outbreak. The outbreak, which is centered in the Democratic Republic of Congo, was confirmed in May, with the World Health Organization swiftly declaring it a public health emergency of international concern. There have been 381 confirmed cases in the DRC and 62 confirmed deaths, making it the fourth largest

0: Ebola outbreak on record. WHO Director General Tedros Adhanom Ghebreyesus says $730 million will be spent over the next 6 months to tackle the spread.
1: We're not starting from zero. This plan draws on lessons from previous Ebola outbreaks and recent health emergencies. Those lessons are clear. Speed matters, coordination matters, and consistency matters.
0: British actor Anthony Head, best known for his roles in TV shows including Buffy the Vampire Slayer, Ted Lasso and Little Britain, has died at the age of 72. His family says he passed away peacefully from complications due to pneumonia. You're up to date with the latest from ABC News.
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3: Good morning. It is, well, it's the second hour of the program, which I mentioned earlier. We are about to dive in to the history of handshakes. Our expert wasn't able to join us last week, but is here today. So we will get to the fine details of where the handshake comes from, all the nuances of it that you might have been wondering about. And later on in the program, we're actually talking about grip strength. Gordon Lynch will talk about the importance of grip strength, especially as you get older. It's almost a marker of how healthy you are. So we've got

0: particularly devoted towards aspiring musicians, and it's worked because her music is beautiful. We are about to, though, announce the winner of the quiz. Stu has joined. Hello, Stuart.
1: Good morning, Ash.
0: We had one conversation that stood out to me was someone rang from the Philippines today and said they were, Australia was too expensive for them to retire in.
1: Oh,
0: so Asia it is. And I actually like the idea of an Asian retirement because it is expensive here. And if I don't, you know, earn big money, then I have to go somewhere affordable. And so maybe a warm Asian retirement.
1: Well, it's funny you mention that. I don't know how it came up exactly, but I was talking with Angela Cumming, our New Zealand reporter, yesterday before she was talking to you. And she was talking about Dunedin and her time there, obviously, as she was back home. And I was thinking, I was telling her about a recent New Zealand trip that I'd taken. And I apologize if I butcher the pronunciation here, but I was saying that, I said Taupo, but it's not Taupo. It's,
0: she would say Taupo.
1: Taupo? Sorry?
0: Almost like a Taupo. I'm not pronouncing it fully right.
1: That's all right. Anyways, point being, because we went there, it was sublime, and I'm saying maybe I should just retire there. Not that I'm close to retiring age, but just maybe down the line, just send it back to New Zealand. It was so green, it was so lush, and just everyone was so nice. So
0: it's got a nice lake. I can see you living by a lake.
1: I think the vision I see for myself in 30, 40 years is in a like a little cabin, you know, in on the edge of a lake, just with, you know, enough access to the internet. That's all I need.
0: And you don't need a mirror. You can just see how your hair is in the morning in the lake and go about your day.
1: Exactly. I don't even need running water. I'll just go for a swim, wash myself in the lake. It'll be great.
0: Lakes look after every need that you have. Hmm. What happened in the quiz today, Stu?
1: Well, mate, it's the same as it always is. We have these, the raffle sort of thing, as it were. So everyone answers a question. If they get it right, they get a point. You're up to 2 points. And so we have another winner today, another winner, as we always go. So we'll do our little drum roll, please. Andy from Hobart.
0: Andy from Hobart, congratulations, and thank you, Stu.
1: You're welcome.
0: As I said, let's explore the history of the handshake, that greeting that we all do, many of us do, and have done from a very young age. A couple of you have messaged me, though, during the program, just during the news, in fact. Ruby says, Māori is related to Hawaiian, but the Māori language did not come from Hawaii itself. The two developed separately from a shared original set of languages spoken in Eastern Polynesia. Okay, very good. Thank you for clarifying that, Ruby. And Graham from Tagum says, just to let you know, balut, now this is in reference to the Philippine conversation we had. Balut is basically an egg with an embryo. The embryo is usually around 2 weeks old. They tend to use a duck egg. It is commonly eaten with salt and vinegar. Because it's an embryo, it's particularly formed with beak, eyes, etc. Not my thing. I prefer lechon, which is pork, much more classic Australian meat, I suppose. So lovely having your conversations, your insights into what turns up during the quiz. If anything else turns up during the program that you'd like to talk about, text me on 0437 774 774. And we'll bring up that conversation about handshakes after this.

0: That is Insensitive by Jan Arden. No questions about that song title. She repeats it multiple times. Okay, a little bit of admin, I suppose, housekeeping. Someone has asked, what was the answer to Rita, I Married Him, in the quiz? It was Jane Eyre. So that's crossed off. That question is gone, never to be repeated. Thank you for your kind words as well, Rosie. Really enjoying the program. Appreciate that message you've sent in. Leonie has texted to say, I've heard from young colleagues of my son that many young entrepreneurs and business people in Australia are taking their businesses, their money and their family to parts of Southeast Asia to live because of the high taxes in Australia. I'm sure that's a point as well, but there's certainly a big entrepreneurial community in Bali, remote workers, and the more we can work from a laptop, I think you'll see this happen a bit more. Some sun and $3 dinners and lunches and cheap accommodation. I'm sure it's not the end of that story. But yeah, I appreciate you texting in about anything you hear during the program. That number to join in is 0437 774 774.
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0: Our next topic goes back several thousand years, perhaps to ancient Mesopotamia, maybe even further. It's the friendly welcome. It can be a friendly welcome, the handshake. It can be a sign of power. It can be delivered with strength. It can be delivered limply. It is the handshake. And even if during some times in history, it has faded away, most recently during COVID, when we started elbow touching each other instead, it's been an enduring part of our civilization. So let's understand the handshake in more detail. Dr. Louise Pryke has looked at the history of this important gesture and is your guest this morning. Good morning.
2: Oh, good morning.
0: How far back does the handshake go?
2: Look, we're not entirely sure, but as you say, it definitely goes back several thousand years. So the first depiction that we know of a handshake is actually two kings shaking hands on a limestone stele, and it's the king of Babylon and the king of Assyria. And it's around the 9th century BCE, and it's really remarkable because Assyria and Babylon just cannot get along. They fight for centuries, but this gesture shows them actually forming a treaty, and they're standing there. They're both covered in weapons, but they're shaking hands.
0: So these are rival empires. Is this modern-day Iraq, but south and north of the river? Can you tell us about these people, and that might reveal a bit more about the handshake?
2: Yeah, it's actually an interesting story because Shalmaneser III was the king of Assyria at the time, and he helped the king of Babylon, who was facing an internal rebellion from his brother. And as a result of this, they actually, their two kingdoms, managed to find peace. Later on in their careers, Shalmaneser III's heir, Shamshi-Adad, ended up being under threat from a usurper as well, and the king of Babylon stepped in and returned the favour.
0: Okay. All right, so it's former enemies looking after each other at important moments. Mm. What do we notice about the picture, the way, the gestures, the body language, eye contact? Is there anything that stands out to you from the image?
2: I think it's just a very interesting image in that the two leaders are presented as sort of like an equal size. So there's this real sense of parity between them. And as you say, like they're looking straight at each other. They're surrounded by symbols and covered in weapons, which is so interesting because we think about the handshake as, even though we're not really sure why people start shaking hands, the dominant theory is that you're extending your hand to show that it's safe to approach you because there's no weapons in your hand. But seemingly you can have weapons elsewhere on your person.
0: Okay, so it's almost not necessarily a gesture of warmth, but a gesture of submission. I'm not armed. It's almost like it's a revelation that I'm not armed rather than a genuine gesture of warmth, like a hug might be.
2: Yeah, I guess so. And I didn't realize before that the shaking part with the, you know, hands going up and down was to shake out any weapons that you might be holding up your sleeve.
0: Oh, so interesting. So I wonder, that's really fascinating. So it was always a handshake. It was never just a hand hold.
2: generally, a handshake is the tradition. But there's a lot of hand clasping that we see in the ancient world as well to sort of show the same idea of like making a lasting bond, showing through this physical action.
0: Can we guess how far back it may go before that Babylonian Assyrian image?
2: No, look, it's really hard to say. It must go back much earlier because clearly in the image there's this agreement of what the symbolism means, but nobody actually tells us when they start shaking hands that, you know, nobody thinks to write down, we should write down about this new thing we're doing and why we're doing it, which means that we have to sort of guess at what it means, especially since the handshake as a symbol seems to have quite a fluid meaning. It can mean a lot of different things over time. Like sometimes it's quite religious, sometimes it's hello, and sometimes it's goodbye.
0: You're listening to Dr. Louise Pryke from Sydney University telling us about the handshake. So if you have a question for Louise, you can text us on 0437 774 774. I think it's quite interesting you mentioned the first image is from a desert environment from modern-day Iraq. I was wondering if in tropical places where there's more tropical diseases, people keep their distance from each other, and the handshake is actually a danger. If you were shaking hands every day, that's a danger. So do we see handshakes in Southeast Asia and Sub-Saharan Africa, or is this more a cold country or desert country thing to do?
2: That would be an interesting consideration. I'm not sure about when the handshake develops outside. There's a lot of evidence for it in sort of the classical world. We tend to have sort of bowing cultures in parts of Asia, so no hands. But I think that the idea of transmitting illness is one that has been part of handshake culture for a really long time. Like, I mean, we think famously about, you know, the COVID pandemic and how there were a lot of handshake bans throughout the world. But it wasn't the first time people had thought about this. Apparently there was a major influenza outbreak, the Spanish flu, it was sometimes called. And people in Russia put a ban on shaking hands to try and prevent germs from being spread. And I think before that even, there was a smallpox outbreak that again saw the ban on shaking hands. So it's definitely something that has been front of mind for people, that you might be exchanging more than a greeting when you are shaking someone's hand.
0: I suppose in the last couple of hundred years, but before that in the classical world, people didn't know about germs, didn't they? Did they? They didn't have a germ theory of disease.
2: Well, no, I guess they didn't. But at the same time, I think that there was a different approach to how you were going to worry about health, for example. There were religious parts to health. And so if you're shaking hands in, say, ancient Rome, then you are thinking about honouring the goddess Concordia, which is harmony, the goddess Fides, fidelity, which is why we shake hands with our right hand, because Fides is represented by the right hand. And so it's really more, in some cultures, it's more of like a religious consideration than thinking about it in sort of like your physical sense, in a biological sense.
0: Yeah. Can you tell us any more about the variety of handshakes, such as the Roman version? What are some of the common versions that we might see?
2: Well, the Roman version was dextrarum junctio, which is the joining of the right hands. And we see this often in a lot of settings like oaths and so forth, which is why the fidelity connection is so important. But also with things like getting married, there was also this clasping of the right hands, again, with this idea of faithfulness. But in ancient Greece, we see the handshake is used to say goodbye rather than hello. So there's a lot of funerary artifacts that show people shaking hands with their deceased loved ones. And the idea is that, like, it's a farewell gesture showing the end of a physical connection between two people, even though the emotional bonds are living on, and you can see those bonds being represented in the art, which is really lovely.
0: Yes.
2: Sorry. No, you go.
0: Well, the idea of shaking hands with someone who's passed away, I hadn't thought about that concept. A final touch, there's actually a beauty to that. Was it a ritual kind of goodbye, or just people would touch it in their own spontaneous way?
2: No, I think it's got a ritual purpose in terms of like sealing the end of a relationship while the two people are alive. And I do think it's a really lovely demarcation in terms of showing that the bond is changing, but there is still a bond.
0: I've had a text message from Greg saying, what is the Masonic handshake? So maybe you could comment on that or any other sort of secret handshakes that have emerged.
2: Oh, that's lovely. Look, I appreciate the question. I am not a Freemason, and so, and so I don't feel like I can appropriately comment. And one of the things I didn't actually get a chance to look at in my article was secret handshakes. But I think that is a very interesting concept, because the whole point of a handshake is that you're shaking hands and you are showing unity to everyone around you. Projecting it. But with a secret handshake, you're doing two things at once. So you're projecting unity to everyone around you, and then you're sending another signal to the person that's just between the two of you, which I think is quite remarkable. And then there's an idea, even though it's not really secret handshakes, we see things like dap greetings, which are greetings that are shown between certain groups of populations, just to show like an in-group kind of status. And we see that with the fist bump, for example. So the fist bump actually originates, it's thought, in the Vietnam War among Black American soldiers to show solidarity because they experienced a lot of discrimination. And so it was kind of like, we're in the same group, we're supporting each other, and we're going to greet each other with this distinctive hand gesture so that we know that we're on the same team.
0: Interesting, because in-groups have their own language and their own slang, but they can also shake hands in a certain way. And when you were talking about that, I realized the fist bump has almost been co-opted. Everyone kind of fist bumps, but not everyone daps in a really inner city Harlem kind of way. But the fist bump has spread out a little.
2: It has. The fist bump, I think, got really carried along through sports. It became very popular. I do wonder if it's got something to do with like how sweaty sport is, that people don't necessarily want to be clasping hands. But it through sport, it became, and through popular culture as well, the fist bump went from being like a very in-group gesture to being a very popular gesture.
0: Andy has asked a question. He says, I'm occasionally concerned about the differentiation of very strong handshakes or so gentle ones. Is there any meaningful ritual or meaningful bond between each of those?
2: Between the strength of the handshake.
0: Handshakes. And maybe I'll expand that question, because this came up last week. People were saying you have to shake firmly, and others were saying, well, sometimes I have arthritis and you can't shake my hand firmly. So, yeah, can you tell us about the issue of the firm handshake and the role that that has played?
2: Actually, a super controversial topic. So we see it in politics, and if I don't remember, help me to circle back there. But it's a really interesting thing, and people have been talking about it for a very long time. In Victorian etiquette, for example, it was very, you should never reach for a lady's hand, and you should absolutely not crush the lady's hand. And these were very firm ideas in Victorian times. But in terms of the modern day, how do we calibrate our handshake? I mean, it's very much an instinctive thing. And what's interesting is they are actually trying to teach robots how to shake hands in the last couple of years. And the same reason that we shake hands, they want robots to shake hands, so that they seem approachable and ready to interact. But they're terrible at it. Robots find it so hard to shake hands. For us, you know, we reach out our hand, but there's so many working parts, and the robots are like, okay, when do I offer a hand? You know, how much strength do I exert? And then you've got to think about, when you're shaking hands with someone, I've never thought about this before I started writing about it, but you actually have to find a rhythm in the handshake with the person that you're shaking hands with. And this can be the first time you've met them straight away. You're having like physical touch, and you have to be finding this rhythm between you. You have to have an agreement about how fast you're shaking, how firm you're shaking. So yes, I have no easy answers, but I feel like Andy can be reassured that this is a problem for the ages, that this is something that people are really struggling with, and robots are way behind.
0: Should robots be dapping? Would that be better for us?
2: Maybe. I feel like the chances of getting your hand horribly crushed by a robot are much higher than anybody else.
0: Very much.
2: Maybe they should be dapping.
0: I think they should be fist bumping or dapping just for safety, just for the first generation or two.
2: I think so.
0: Christine has said the scouts shake hands with the left hand. As when
2: they do.
0: Baden-Powell met the Ashanti warriors in West Africa, they used the left hand as they had to lower their shield in a gesture of trust. Tell us about the left-handed shake.
2: Yes, I've heard this as well. And again, also the background with, I mean, it is meant to, there's a story that, but nobody can really verify, that the reason that scouts shake hands is to show trust, because it comes from warrior traditions where you're lowering your shield and therefore making yourself particularly vulnerable. It's both that you don't have weapons and that you are not shielded to offer that hand. So it's a particular gesture of trust with the scouts, which I think is really interesting and distinctive.
0: Beautiful as well. There is a bit of pressure about how whether or not to shake hands. Sometimes I feel too formal shaking hands because I feel our culture is in some ways has left the handshake behind and moved on to the cheek kiss. So if I handshake, I feel, oh, I'm being a bit square. So has the handshake been superseded by the cheek kiss?
2: Oh, I don't think the handshake is going to be superseded anytime soon. And the reason I think that is because I'm a historian and it's been around for like 3,000 years. And so I'm like, you know what? It's got a decent track record. Yeah. But I do think the kiss definitely is a strong competitor with the handshake. And I think it's really a matter of preference and also culture. You probably notice places you travel, people will just step in and kiss you straight away when you've never met them before. Yeah. And then, as you say, in more formal settings, maybe it's not appropriate to kiss someone you've only just met.
0: No.
2: So I think it's a lot of cultural variety, but the handshake definitely does seem to cling on.
0: Very much. And I wonder if we'll stick with it in different ways. Greg has texted to say, never shake hands with a robot. So there's some good advice there as well. Have there been any famous handshakes in history, that moments in handshake history, apart from the Babylonians and the Assyrians?
2: Oh, there's been so many. So if we go back to Rome, there's some really famous handshakes in terms of not quite being, like, the handshake is meant to show unity and harmony, but sometimes it's concealing disunity and disharmony. And we see that with some Roman emperors named Caracalla and Geta. So their father Severus dies and they inherit the empire. And their father's like, you need to look after each other and look after the empire. And Geta's like, sounds good. And Caracalla's like, you know what? I think it would be better if I just handled the whole thing myself. And he starts planning on murdering Geta. But in the meantime, these imperial coins are being minted, showing the two brothers shaking hands in a sign of real unity. But within a year, Caracalla murders Geta on their mother's lap. So a fairly famous show that handshakes aren't always what they seem. But then there's, so that's a political handshake, maybe

0: gone wrong, but we have a lot of really positive political handshakes, like war-ending handshakes. There's the famous one where you have Stalin and Churchill and Truman, or they're called the Big Three at the end of the war, and they're shaking hands. And it's like a quite a famous moment because it's a three-way handshake, which is awkward.
1: That is awkward. But also such... You see world leaders try that at forums all the time, and it's very hard to make it work.
0: Yes, I mean, we've all been saying how difficult it is to figure out how to shake hands when there's just the two of you.
1: Yeah.
0: So, yes, I think. And also there's a lot of scrutiny. But then I think one of my favourite ones, there's an amazing one with the Queen shaking hands with the former commander of the IRA. I think that was in around 2012. And they did it first in private and then they did it in public. But then there's this, my favourite one is when the space race comes to an end, and it's in 1975, and it's in space. They're shaking hands in space. And so you have the Soviet commander opening the hatch to his spaceship and having to reach through space for the hand of the American commander, and they shake hands. And then the US and the Soviet Union collaborate on the space project together after that, which is, I think, amazing.
1: What an iconic photograph that would have been as well. And because you were saying it's hard to match rhythm in handshaking, it must be even harder in zero gravity.
0: Yes, I think it adds a degree of difficulty. But these guys are professionals. They actually had so many things they had to deal with because the way that the oxygen was calibrated in the two different space capsules was different. There were just so many hurdles, but it was an example of how they were able to collaborate on a larger scale, the microcosm of the handshake working out. They could do bigger things.
1: I love the idea of NASA training their astronauts in how to deal with zero gravity and shake Soviet astronaut hands in space. It's a lovely concept of peace. Bob has actually called in from Greenacre. Hello, Bob.
2: G'day, Ash. Look, I had a few things. I personally think that the Australian handshake is a form of egalitarianness and equality. And there's a couple of industries that the waterfront and the fire brigade, they're quite high up with women in their organisations now. And they shake hands like firm, they give you firm handshakes too, and they expect to have their hand shaken. I like that. But, I've got quite a few that are in the fire brigade.
1: Sure. Louise, any thoughts on the egalitarian nature of what Bob was saying?
0: Yeah, it's a really great point, actually. So one of the reasons that the handshake is thought to become so popular was that it became popularized by the Quakers, who have a strong belief in egalitarianism. And they didn't like, this was around sort of the 1700s, there was a lot of bowing and curtsying in sort of England and so forth. And so they liked the handshake because nobody's making themselves lower than anyone else in terms of the handshaking. So you're looking each other in the eye, you're extending a hand, and nobody has to bow or curtsy to anyone else. So it's actually a really established idea, this idea of the egalitarian handshake.
1: Bob, you're also saying you're an advocate for the firm handshake, never gentle.
2: Firm, but you've got to be careful who you're with kids. I train kids and I get them to shake my hand when they come in. I just wrap my hand around them without putting too much pressure on. The same with women. I'm not trying to... There was that terrible handshake with a couple of the politicians. That was terrible. I didn't like that at all. It's not a... You're not trying to stand over somebody. You're trying to a fellow well met greeting on equal terms.
1: Yes.
2: I actually shook hands once with Gough Whitlam. He came down to our union rooms and it was terrific to shake the fellow's hand. Now, that man had a hand. It was a huge hand.
1: I can imagine at the top end of politics, you'd need a firm handshake and good eye contact.
2: He was a big man too, and it sort of engulfed me. But I'm not boxing him.
1: No, Bob, thanks for calling in today.
2: Thank you.
1: Bob raises a good point about the culture around handshakes. And some people don't shake hands. They don't touch across cultures. There's rules. So it's good to know those as well, isn't it?
0: Yes, absolutely. I mean, in some cultures, it is not appropriate to shake hands between genders. And usually you would get around that by sort of placing your hand on your chest as a sign of

0: respect and greeting instead of actually having physical contact. I thought it was interesting that Bob brought up the handshake. It's quite famous with Mark Latham and John Howard in 2004, which I think actually did happen outside the ABC studios. And famously has been called the, you know, the hand that lost the election. Even though Latham was behind in the polls at the time, the idea that he was kind of standing over John Howard and like crushing his hand, just the optics of it really stuck in the minds of voters. And it's just never, he's never been able to shake that image.
1: Yeah, that was that must be the only handshake I can remember of handshake history was that moment. Have there been other, Stuart had mentioned, now, bobsled had mentioned Trump and Macron. Was there a Trump and Macron handshake moment that I've missed?
0: No, it's a famous handshake. Oh. So Trump and Macron meet for the first time at NATO, and they shake hands for like 26 seconds.
1: Oh.
0: And it's referred to in the press as being like more of a white knuckle contest. It's more like an arm wrestle than a handshake. It's kind of like the opposite of what Bob was saying, where he tries to be gentle with people. They're really wrestling away there.
1: Right.
0: And afterwards, Macron said that he saw it as that being a moment of truth, and that he had to show Trump and the world that he wasn't going to be pushed around with this epic handshake that they had.
1: If you're going to shake someone's hand for 26 seconds, you have to make some conversation, right?
0: It must be very awkward.
1: Yeah, you can't just silently shake for 20 seconds. All right. Interesting. If you've got a question, you can text 0437774 or call in on 1300 800 222. Is there a biological or psychological element to this that we haven't covered when it comes to handshaking, like biochemistry, empathy, bond building? Is there anything around it, the biology and psychology that you could share with us?
0: Well, it's interesting. They're trying to make, again, with the robotics, they're trying to make, so with video conferencing robots, they're trying to add an element where you can put your hand in like a haptic glove, which is like allows you to have like a sensory experience of shaking hands with someone who's maybe on the other side of the world. Whether we need this, scientists say yes. And so the idea is that they've tested it, and the kind of handshake that comes through does seem to influence the perception that you have of the other person. And people seemingly, and I don't want anyone going out there and crushing people's hands with arthritis, that sounded horrifying, but seemingly people prefer the firmer handshake and get a better perception of it than, say, a more gentle handshake.
1: I suppose it communicates confidence.
0: Yes, it does. But then, I mean, when I was researching this initially, I kept coming across these papers from scientists who are doing research on the biological side of handshakes. But I'm not really sure about it because I've never seen anyone do this. I mean, correct me if I'm wrong. People can call in and say, you know what, I do this all the time. But there's an idea that, you know how there's research about kissing? When you kiss someone, there's the idea that you're, you know, exchanging, you know, biological information to see if you're a good match and so forth. And so scientists have suggested that when you're shaking hands, that there's you're doing a little bit of that same sort of pheromone like exchange by shaking your hand. And then the paper was saying, because then afterwards, a lot of people smell their hand. And I was thinking, who does that? No one.
1: I've never done that. And lots of people
0: literally
1: doing
0: never. And I would be most concerned if someone shook my hand and then did that. So I'm not sure about this science.
1: You definitely couldn't do it publicly. You'd have to turn around first or something.
0: Unless there was something very wrong with the handshake, I'm not going to be doing that. But I feel like maybe it's a cultural thing. Maybe in some areas that's the thing to do.
1: Yeah, if you weren't raised, if you're raised by wolves, I'm not sure. No, I'm not sure what culture. Who was smelling their hands? I'm not sure. But who knows? Ben has called in from Central Coast. Hello, Ben.
2: Good morning, guys. I'll be quick because I'm just about to pull into work.
1: Sure.
2: I coach under 17s rugby league team on the Central Coast, and over the years, especially the last couple of years, we've had a lot of Islander boys play, Samoa and Tongan. And when they shake hands, including their fathers, brothers and uncles, there's no strength to their handshakes. And I was told, I know that if this is true, that's seen as a sign of a threat if you squeeze too hard. I'm not sure if your guest can answer that or can comment on that, or knows anything about that.
0: Well, that's amazing. I wasn't aware.

0: of that in terms of Samoan culture. But the handshake in sport is such an important topic because there's so much handshaking in sport and it can go so wrong. I don't know if anyone's been watching the French Open, but there's been a couple of handshaking contretemps with it already. People refusing to shake each other's hands for various reasons. We had the German player and the Chinese player wouldn't shake hands because they considered there to have been an issue around sportsmanship. And then in the semi-final, the Russian and Ukrainian player refused to shake hands because of the conflict in Ukraine.
1: Yeah, I can imagine politics coming in. Can I just also chime in on this observation you've made, Ben? Growing up in New Zealand around quite a few Maori and Polynesian people, they're just so physically large, but the culture was always quite gentle. There's Christianity, there's respect for elders. They almost like they didn't have to prove anything physically, that they had those gentle handshakes. I just feel it came from a sheer confidence because of their size.
2: That is probably what I've heard, yeah. I reckon that's on the mark there.
1: Yeah, I think so. We'll let you go to your game or whatever you're off to next, but thanks for calling in.
2: Thank you, guys. Thank you.
1: Thank you, Ben, there on the Central Coast. Any final observations you can leave us with about the handshake, Louise?
0: I think it's really amazing how the handshake has been so enduring. There's a lot of ways that we used to greet each other that we don't do anymore. So if you're in the 20th century and you're a man, you're probably going to doff your hat to each other, but we don't do hat doffing anymore so much. And if you were living in the ancient Mediterranean and you had a visitor and you would greet them, you'd probably wash their feet. And this is also something that we no longer do. But the handshake just keeps hanging on. And I think that it's probably going to be with us for a long time to come.
1: I hope so. I quite like a good handshake, and it's been lovely to talk to you, Dr. Louise Parekh. Thank you for your time today.
0: Thank you.
1: Louise is from Sydney University. That's it for handshakes, but if you'd like to comment on that or anything else you hear, you can text me on 0437 774 774. We'll cross over to Hollywood after this.
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1: This week, we are looking at Hollywood slightly differently as Kevin was sadly unavailable this morning, but we've got a fun guest lined up instead. It's in the same way that someone might make a big move from their country town to a city like Sydney or Melbourne. So too has your next guest moved to the biggest place there is, Hollywood. And having only been there 2 years, still getting used to things, the way things are over there, but still making a splash. Can you please welcome your program musician to the show? It's Ida Akbal. Hello, Ida. Oh, sorry. Let me correctly connect your technical issues this morning. Hello, Ida. Are you there?
7: Hello, I'm here.
1: Good. No, we have you correctly as well. Are people still shaking hands in Hollywood? Or have they moved on to a more sophisticated?
7: That's what I was going to say. Yeah? I've done so many more handshakes in the past 2 years than I've ever done in my life. So that was a really interesting conversation.
1: Yeah. Do they dap or is it still the classic Hollywood handshake?
7: It's the classic Hollywood handshake.
1: Tell us about this move of yours. What's taken you to Hollywood and what are you hoping to achieve there?
7: So I moved about 2 years ago now, and I moved because a lot of things kind of lined up for me. I had just graduated university and I had gotten a bunch of grants and scholarships from various Australian creative institutions and been offered an internship with Catherine Joy, who's a Tasmanian composer living and working in Hollywood. And all of those things kind of lined up. I knew I wanted to fully pursue music after graduating because I have a degree in psychology as well, but I wanted to try out the music thing, as a lot of us do. And then I've been here since. I've been working. I've been doing my own music projects. I've also been interning. My internship kind of moved into a more permanent role with Catherine Joy. And, yeah, it's been quite amazing the past 2 years.
1: So your role is to get music onto to films. Is that the target?
7: Yes.
1: Okay. Can you tell us your approach to that? What kind of music are you scoring? And, yeah, tell us about the kind of music you make.
7: It's quite varied, and to put it bluntly, a lot of it does vary on the budget of the film. And so the things I'm working on, because I'm more new to the industry, are smaller budget. So I'm kind of working with what

0: I have, and directors come to me with different playlists of music, different ideas and sounds that they want. And then I'm working as closely to that reference whilst also bringing in my own voice. And that includes literally bringing in my own voice to a lot of my music and recording myself and manipulating that and making it work in the film. And then the work I'm doing with Joy Music House is much bigger budget, and we work with composers to kind of run the recording session. So we're working with big string orchestras, big brass orchestras and things like that, and recording it and putting it into the film.
1: It sounds like your job as a musician, you really have to be on top of emotions. The music really sets the emotion, amplifies it. So yes, that sounds like a real skill to master human emotion and take us on those roller coasters.
0: Yeah, it 100% is. And that's why I love when I'm working with directors, I say, just talk in emotion, talk in feelings. You don't need to communicate with me in music terms, because we're all trying to tell that story together. And sometimes it is literally writing music to copy the emotion on screen. Sometimes it's just writing something that's bubbling away underneath so that the audience can interpret the emotion how they like. And it takes on a lot of different forms.
1: Is it hard to avoid cliches when you're doing that?
0: It is occasionally hard to avoid cliches, but I will say changing up the instrumentation, using something personal to me like my voice does kind of make it more unique. And if I am in music theory terms, using a certain cliche in terms of the chords and the harmonies that I'm using, by using my own voice and my own textures, I'm making it unique to that.
1: Okay,
0: that makes sense.
1: It does. I have a piece of work. Stuart, my producer, has passed on this piece of work that you've been part of.
2: Our theme music is by Ida Akbal.
1: Tell us more about that.
0: That is full of cliches. That is my theme for the official Marvel podcast, which I actually did in my final semester of university. I was cold emailed by Marvel saying, we'd love to talk to you about this podcast project, and here's this big NDA you have to sign. And I completely thought that it was a spam email, and they knew me very well, whoever these spam people were. But it turned out to be a real thing, and they found me through a website, or a database of this organization called the Alliance for Women Film Composers, which are an incredible global organization. But they had liked, Marvel had enjoyed a piece I had written, and that piece that I had written originally was a ripoff of the Marvel theme. Okay. So they had liked that and then asked me to write the music for the podcast.
1: It was high energy, though. I felt almost like I was in an Indiana Jones kind of chase scene.
0: Yeah.
1: No, it worked really well. But you are exploring different angles. So how would you describe your dream career musically? What will you be working on creatively? What will you be producing?
0: My answer to this is very broad. It's working on meaningful stories and working with a team that I love, and that can take many shapes and forms. And I think, especially with the way the industry is now, I have stuck to that goal because it's not too specific. But of course, I would love to score a blockbuster, like a Marvel blockbuster, or even something Australian made. That would be the dream. And just working with people that I enjoy working with, telling meaningful stories that maybe haven't been told before or put in the spotlight before. Yeah, it's very broad, but
1: no, it sounds
0: that's kind of my dream.
1: It's such an adventurous career that you're on as well. You've moved to LA, you're on the way, you've got this Marvel connection already. Can you tell us about living in the town? I'm sure there's some downsides because it's a town full of big egos and hustling and grinding, but also it's lovely beaches and dreams, big dreams as well. Can you give us the ledger, the good and the bad of living in LA?
0: Yeah, I will say the beaches in Australia are much better.
1: Okay.
0: But I think it's especially the first year being here, it's been a huge learning curve as to how the social environment works here. It's a land of a lot of opportunities. I've been working more than I've ever been working, and I think the key to that has been surrounding myself. I mean, having my mentor, Catherine Joy, has been a big part in that. And then surrounding myself with a community of people who want to make great things and aren't to put it politely, mean and egoistic people.
1: Yeah.
0: Because there are a lot of people like that. And I have had a few people where I thought we were friends, and then actually turns out they just want something from you. And that's why a lot of the social events in LA are networking events, and they're not actually just hanging out with people and in the way that we do when we're not working and living in Hollywood. So it's been a big learning curve with that. But I think it's exciting that so much is being made here.
1: I feel like there's two things that might happen when you live that way. One, you might become more guarded because you're at those things where everyone wants something. But on the other side, you're around people with the biggest dreams, whereas if you'd stayed somewhere smaller, the dreams would have been smaller. And now you're around people with the biggest possible dreams on the great movies. So are you being pulled in those different directions, becoming more guarded and more ambitious at the same time?
0: Yeah, I've definitely tried intentionally to not be upset and, I don't know, pessimistic about the future of the creative arts, because it's hard not to do that when everyone is doing the same thing and people do view it as a competition. But also there's just so much being made, and there are so many people here who are making exciting things. So it's been, especially after a year here, an intentional focus of mine to be around those people more and surround myself with those people, but then also not shut myself off because there are those people, those pessimistic people as well.
1: Yeah, all kinds, I can imagine, wherever you go. What about AI? Are you going to be okay in the music industry with how easily AI can make music?
0: Yeah, I think I have a positive view on this compared to other people. I think it is up to our lawmakers and the people in charge to protect us from to protect our jobs. So I don't think AI itself is the enemy. I think the people in charge are the enemy if they're not protecting us. But I do feel positive about it. And even before moving to LA, I did work in an AI research lab. So I understand how it works. I understand what it needs to grow and how we can protect ourselves from it. And I think it's more about the people who are using it and developing it and having conversations with them to protect our creative arts, because it's like being creative is a very human thing. And I don't see the point in having AI do those things.
1: No, it's very pleasing to produce something and a podcast or a great cinema score, whatever it happens to be. It's really lovely to listen to your work because it survives you, right? Even when you're not here anymore, your work will be mm-hmm. on YouTube for hundreds of years, maybe. So you get to leave something behind.
0: Yeah, 100%. I'd never really thought of it that way, but that it's very true. It's very beautiful.
1: Yeah, I like that legacy that you can leave behind. Okay, I'm just about to play one song as to take us to the news. It's Lou Reed, It's a Perfect Day, which is such a stripped back and restrained song. As someone with a musical expertise, can you tell us anything about this song and the beauty of restraint and simplicity in music?
0: I think restraint and simplicity is one of the hardest things to do. So when it's done right, I think it kind of brings us to the core of music making. And I really that's something I strive for, simplicity and restraint and telling a story. So I think it's really special that we have pieces of art like that song.
1: Ida, thanks for your time today.
0: Thank you.
1: Ida Akbal there, filling in for Kevin Ott, just having moved to LA and giving us some insight into the music scene over there. You're listening to ABC Radio Overnights. This is Lou Reed.

Just a perfect day. Drink sangria in the park. And then later, when it gets dark.

That's such a dreamy, gentle song. It's Perfect Day by Lou Reed. Joe also says Perfect Day. You know, earlier we were talking about how to greet each other with handshakes, namastes, with fist bumps. There's all sorts of options. One of the ways was with foot washing. We used to wash each other's feet in ancient times. Not so much anymore. Anonymous says foot washing probably went out when people started wearing socks and boots. Very good theory. I think that's quite likely. I wonder also, maybe that's when the Roman sandal came about, because it's got those holes in it so you can protect your feet, but also let the water

0: ABC News with Andrew Kaloupis. Russian President Vladimir Putin has rejected Ukrainian President Volodymyr Zelensky's proposal to have a face-to-face meeting to try to end their four-year war. At an International Economic Forum in St. Petersburg, Mr. Putin described Mr. Zelensky's open letter proposing the meeting as boorish and says he sees no point in it. He's dismissed the idea of holding such a meeting before peace arrangements have been reached.
1: I see no point in meeting. There's only a point for Ukraine because they want to stop the offensive of the armed forces of Russia. What we need is agreements, arrangements, not for 6 months or a year, but for the long term. First, let experts work something out, and then we can meet to sign things.
0: Ukraine has admitted one of its maritime drones self-detonated near the Romanian Black Sea port of Constanta. It says the device had been diverted off course by Russian jamming. Here's the BBC's Nick Thorpe.
2: A huge explosion rocked Dock 78 in the port of Constanta at 10:30 in the morning local time, sending a plume of black smoke over the city. 4 hours earlier, the Ukrainian military informed Romania that they'd lost control of four naval drones, unmanned explosive boats, which have been used with devastating effect against Russian Navy ships in the Black Sea. Thanks to the close cooperation between the two countries, there were no injuries, but it was close.
0: Astronauts sheltering due to an air leak at the International Space Station have been told to return to their normal duties. NASA earlier instructed crew members to shelter inside the SpaceX Crew Dragon spacecraft as a precautionary measure. Russia's space agency says two leaks have been identified and one had already been fixed. This is the moment NASA told the ISS astronauts that something was wrong.
3: Station Houston on Space to Ground 2 for all USOS crew members needs you to execute procedure, EMER procedure 3.4, Crew Dragon established safe haven. And if we need to suit up, we will do that once we're inside the Dragon. We will not suit up prior.
0: It's been revealed Andrew Mountbatten-Windsor has received rental income from subletting three cottages on the Royal Lodge estate that he leased from the Crown Estate for a peppercorn rent. Here's William Howard Evans.
4: The revelations feature in a report by the UK's public spending watchdog. It's the first report into royal residences in 20 years and shows Mr. Mountbatten-Windsor, his family and staff had a total of 12 properties owned by the Crown Estate or the royal household. The amount of rental income the former prince has received has not been disclosed, but the report does show that King Charles pays for the accommodation of Mountbatten-Windsor's daughters, Princesses Eugenie and Beatrice, who are not working royals. Buckingham Palace says the report is in line with the royal household's commitment to transparency.
0: Australian farmers say they're disappointed a new Chinese quota on Australian beef looks to fill up in a matter of days. China previously warned Australia it could face an additional 55% tariff on beef imports if it exceeds quotas introduced to protect its own local producers. Australia is already at 90% of its 205,000-tonne-a-year beef import quota. Robert McKenzie of Macca's Australia Black Angus Beef exports up to 30,000 kilograms of beef into China every month, and he says the likelihood of a new quota has risen quicker than expected.
5: It's come around a lot quicker than everyone realised. It's probably disappointing that the market has been flooded with trims and bones and cuts to fill that quota quite quickly.
0: The Western Bulldogs have come from behind to defeat Hawthorn in the AFL at the MCG. Here's Corbin Middlemass.
6: The Hawks dominated the first half, sparked by Nick Watson's three goals and a massive quarter-time melee. But trailing by 29 early in the third, the Bulldogs flipped the script, kicking eight of the final nine goals to register their eighth victory of the season. The Dogs moved to fifth spot on the table, their sixth win this year by a goal or less, as Marcus Bontempelli and Ed Richards start after half-time. Wayward kicking ruined the

0: Hawks Knight finishing with 17 behinds. Corbin Middlemass, ABC Sport, Melbourne.
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3: Good morning, I'm Ashwin Sinkar. We are covering what matters to you in this portion of the program, the Open Line. So give me a call on 1300 800 222. Let me know what's on your mind. We had a couple of discussions already today. One of them was about handshaking, and Martin from Darlinghurst says he met Nigel Kennedy, famous violinist, who didn't shake hands but showed him the fist bump. I wonder if that's for insurance purposes. When you're a violinist, your fingers, your hands are very important. You've got to be careful, especially if there's some firm handshakers out there. So that's quite a good idea. I think the fist bump is safer. So yeah, whether it could be greetings, the way we greet each other. Some of you really enjoyed a perfect day. Greg has said minimalism, less is more. God bless Lou Reed. And Tracy's idea of a perfect day, says Tracy. Well, maybe that's a topic. What is your idea of a perfect day? It could be something to do with your lifestyle or something to do with the news, a social issue that's on your mind. Give me a call on 1300 800 222 if you'd like to have a conversation about it. And then later on this hour, I'll introduce you to an Australian musician who's got some lovely new work, and her background was studying high school at a place that really educated you in a way that was gearing you towards a music career. So it didn't matter if you were studying maths or English or science. The idea was you were going to end up in the music industry. So let's get you ready for that career. So we'll have that conversation over this hour, but it always is more enjoyable when you join the program. So give me a call if you'd like for the Open Line, 1300 800 222.

0: That is Killing Heidi by Weir. Raish in the text message line saying, love Killing Heidi. I'm just about to launch the open line with your first caller. Quick run of the temperatures, though. If you are planning to go outside today, which we should. Brisbane, 22 degrees and sunny. Sydney will be a high of 20 and sunny. Melbourne, 18 degrees, partly cloudy. Canberra, 14, morning frost, cloud clearing. Hobart, 14 and partly cloudy. Darwin, 31 degrees and sunny. Adelaide, 17 degrees with a shower or two. And Perth, 21 degrees and sunny. 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We are about to join that open line conversation. If you would like to express a thought, you can call 1300 800 222. Hello, Mick in Port Kembla.
1: G'day, Ashwin. How are you, mate?
0: Good. How's your night been going?
1: Yeah, not too bad. Thanks, mate. Not too bad.
0: Good. What's on your mind tonight?
1: Mate, just an observation. Back in the COVID days when we obviously had to restrict the contact and, you know, we stopped handshaking and the rest of it, an observation that I sort of come across was how there were women who didn't feel comfortable when hugging or getting people up in their personal space were so relieved that people didn't feel they were entitled to a hug anymore. Oh. And it was probably an older generation of people, and men, like that's, you know, it wasn't just amongst their friends, but older men, you know, that felt they were entitled to a hug when they met someone. Now, me personally, I'm only very close family or very, very close friends. I would attempt a hug or, you know, go into a hug when I saw them.
0: Yeah.
1: I thought it was a very interesting take on the whole contact thing back then.
0: I think you're right. I felt the same level of relief when we stopped cheek kissing, because I'm terrible at the cheek kissing, whether you go in or you don't go. I don't like that method. It's so awkward for me. So when COVID happened, no one had to cheek kiss. So I felt that relief. So I think you're right there with the hug.
1: Yeah, and it's also too, I think there's a, you know, there's a expectation on kids that they hug people, like when they see them or, you know, be friends or whoever it might be. And some kids just aren't comfortable with that at all. And it just gave everybody a time to stand back and go, you know what, there shouldn't be an entitlement to get up in someone's personal space.
0: Yes.
1: It's something that, you know, it's a very personal thing and that's how it should be treated.
0: I think so, yeah. Let people decide if they want to, let them initiate. I think the other long-term cultural changes, we used to sit in the front of taxis. Then we started sitting into the back of taxis. Now we only sit in the back. I feel culturally people automatically now go to the back of a taxi.
1: Yeah, that's right. Well, there's that wonderful ad where I'm not sure who it was for, but in America where the guy gets in the front of the cab and the bloke says, oh, you're Aussie. And he said, you know that? And he says, well, no one gets in the front of the cab over
0: yeah.
1: here. It was a good little take on a cultural thing.
0: Oh, I think so, because we felt it was egalitarian to not be chauffeured around. So you'd always sit in the front and not be chauffeured around. But then now I think everyone's switched over to the back and we've realised we're not being chauffeured around. It's just we're used to this now.
1: Yeah, and even unfortunately, there's probably a safety factor to that
0: yes.
1: as well for drivers, which is very, very unfortunate. But now in the days of Uber, where you know you're in a standard car or whatever, and maybe that sitting in the back is a safety thing for drivers as well.
0: So. Yeah, I think so. Well, nice observations, Mick. Nice to hear from you.
1: Good on you, Ashwin. Have a wonderful morning.
0: Thank you. That's Mick calling in from Port Kembla. Bill has rung in from Flemington. Hello, Bill.
2: Oh, g'day, Ash. I was going to ask you, if

0: If somebody met you on the tram, or if I met you again on the street, would you be offended if I said, "Oh, well, where are you from?"
1: No, I actually don't mind that question at all. I know some people who are of a minority background are offended because it makes them feel like they're an outsider. But I, for some reason, I don't feel that sensation. I think it's all intention. If someone is making you feel like you're an outsider and you don't belong, it's the intention that matters. But if someone's just curious as to your background, I've never found that offensive.
0: Yeah, I was saying that to Tracy the other day. We had breakfast in Rennie Ponds, and the young waitress, and I said, "Oh, where are you from?" She said, "From Nepal." So we ended up having a huge, long, discussion, because Tracy'd been to Nepal, and, we talked for about 5 minutes. So, and then one day I was with my goddaughter, and I always like asking this. She said, "Oh, you shouldn't do that. It's really rude." And I said, "I don't want to be told how to think."
1: Yeah.
0: I like to think for myself. I like engaging with people,
1: I think everyone's got different rules, but it's all your intention. I'm sure the way you come across is friendly. No one thinks you're trying to get someone sent out of the country or deported. They just think you want to know where they're from because you're curious. It's how you do it.
0: Yeah, and I think I told you, I worked with lots of different people from all over. Particularly years ago when the Indian truck drivers first started coming, I remember a funny story, Ash. Harpal, I was training at Harpal. He was one of the first ones to come. He came out of the toilet. He said, the C word, he saw, written up, "Bill, that means buddy." And I said, "Oh, no, Harpal." And I told him what it means. He goes, "Oh,
1: yes.
0: The Kiwis call each other."
1: Yeah, he's probably worked on a few building sites, maybe.
0: No, with the truck driver.
1: Yeah, with the truck drivers, yeah.
0: Yeah, he heard the New Zealanders using that word. Yeah. And so it was, and I said, "No, Harpal, that's not, no."
1: No, good that you sorted that out very early on for him. Do you know the other thing, Bill, I've noticed with Indian culture adapting to Australia is when I go to, after the show, I go to, the local convenience store, and I might buy a little chocolate bar or breakfast, and they say thank you afterwards. And in India, if you were in India, there's not as much please and thank you. That's not to say it's rude, but they have expressed gratitude with verbs rather than extra words like please and thank you. So that's something they would have had to learn coming to Australia. You have to say thank you, and you can almost go, "Oh, that's a sign you're fitting in," because that's what people do here.
0: Yeah. Well, it's interesting, isn't it? And it's like with racism, the people sort of think, "Oh, only white people are racist." But I used to look after this old Aboriginal horse breaker. And he was well into his 80s, still riding horses, and he's about 85. But then he went into a nursing home, so I had to look after it. I had power of attorney and everything. Mm. And he'd broken horses for my dad. And so he's a very close family friend. He'd come and have meals with us, and we're very close to him. But I knew his story because he had a little bit of Chinese in him when he was a kid. He got teased by the full blood people. They'd say, "You're yellow like a dingo."
1: Yeah.
0: And now that stuck with him. Mm. Even when he was an old man, when he got a bit of dementia, he would repeat that phrase.
1: Yeah.
0: And he got out of the nursing home. And, of course, the police took him to this Aboriginal nursing home. They thought he got out of there, And then the people wanted him to go to that nursing home when they found out he was there. And I just said, "Oh, look, he's very happy." But he didn't want to go there, because it's funny.
1: He was worried about how he'd be treated because of his mixed heritage.
0: Well, I knew he didn't feel comfortable. He felt more comfortable with white people. It's funny, isn't it? Because of his... And he suffered under white people through some discrimination, but worse.
1: There is racism from all angles. I guess, I think everyone can be bigoted, whatever their background it is. The only people, what you said, only white people can be racist. The only people I've heard defend that are people on, I guess, the left side of politics who believe in this oppressor-oppressed narrative. And that is, if you're part of a dominant group, whether it's in India or Australia, or you have power, and they're saying there's a difference in power. There's a difference between the dominant group making fun of the minority than the reverse. So they're just talking about power, but everyone can be bigoted. Everyone can throw slurs at each other, and everyone can be mean to each other.
0: Yeah, mean. That's a good... I think that's a good thing, Ash, being kind to people and being... people can be mean, regardless of who they are. Mm. And it's sort of got to the point of... this thinking, and I think, you're right. Most people are nice people.
1: I think so.
0: And I felt like

0: I went to the footy last night. I don't normally go, but I took my mate because it's down from Broome. And, you know, the people are great. You know, I think it's good in Australia. You know, you've got people from both sides on the tram, you know, with different colours. You know, whereas overseas, you know, you've got soccer people, they've got to separate them. And
1: yeah.
0: You know, so let's hope we never lose that.
1: Let's keep our vibrancy. Tony from Labrador has texted while you were talking to say, if I'm curious where someone is from, I always ask, where is your accent from? So I don't know if that works.
0: Yeah, that's true. Yeah, well, when I was overseas years ago, people would always ask you, where's your accent? Yeah, well, yes, well, you know.
1: But, Bill, if you asked me that, I would say New Zealand, but you weren't really asking that. You might want to know about Kerala and all that kind of thing, so it can get complicated.
0: Yeah. Anyhow, good to talk.
1: You too as well, Bill. Chat another night.
0: See you, mate.
1: Thank you, Bill. They're calling in from Flemington on the open line. Howard has called in from Kilcoy. Hello, Howard.
2: Hello, Ash.
1: What are you thinking about tonight?
2: Fertiliser.
1: Oh, yeah. What's your issue with fertiliser?
2: Well, I've heard that the import of fertiliser, there's going to be a shortage.
1: Oh, yes, because of what's happening in the Persian Gulf.
2: Yeah, 100%. And with the farmers away, they're going to restrict what they're going to plant. So maybe one of your listeners or someone can fill, you know, supply a bit more information with where's this fertiliser come from, what's the quantity, and what's in this fertiliser, and why can't Australia make our own fertiliser?
1: Yeah, if anyone else knows about fertiliser production and what the supply chains might look like over the months ahead, let us know. You can text 0437 774 774. You can call in 1300 800 222. Howard, we'll keep the lines open if someone has a comment on that.
2: Thanks so much, Ash.
1: And thank you for calling in as well. Someone was talking to me. I just made a comment about please and thank you within Indian culture because they use verbs to be polite. And someone said, are people rude over there? I will say this about traveling in India and Australia and growing up between both cultures. There's less please and thank you. Not rude, but when you've got a billion people rather than a small town, people don't say please and thank you because if you had to say please and thank you to everyone, you wouldn't get anything done. So there's an unspoken agreement that we'll just get on with things and maybe not say those words. So yeah, in some ways it's a little more brash, but I wouldn't characterize it as rude. Some of the kindest people you'll meet are in the Middle East or India. The hospitality you get as a stranger, being invited into people's homes, getting free curries, it's different. So I think just dismissing it as rude is missing the nuances of it. But happy to have that conversation. You can text me on 0437 774 774. In the meantime, Tony has called in from Canberra. Hello, Tony.
3: Hi there, and thank you for taking my call via Stuart.
1: Oh, you're welcome. What's on your mind today?
3: Look, the revelation of the ongoing unravelling of formerly Prince Andrew Mountbatten, Ponsonby Smythe, etc., who was reaping financial rewards, by subletting or leasing three properties on royal land. And while paying peppercore rent himself to live on that property. It's just disgusting. Mm. And it sets a really bad example. And we wonder why there's a lack of trust as we observe what our leaders do.
1: Yeah.
3: And that goes right across the globe, unfortunately, from Putin to Trump to Epstein et al. I could go on for the next 3 hours.
1: Well, Tony, can I just slightly move on from Andrew Mountbatten's case because you're making a wider point about lack of trust in leaders.
3: Yeah.
1: I've watched a lot of, you know, conversations about this because people do not trust their politicians at all. Yeah. What's your solution to it? What kind of life can you lead when you don't have that trust? What do you do instead?
3: Oh, look, you just got to keep, as the previous caller said, keep being kind, keep having hope in love, keep, you know, doing creative practices to try and open things up more, you know, regardless of income. I've been poor all my life, basically.
1: Yeah.
3: But I've been a teacher for 20 years and, you know, all those things inspire me. And regardless of whatever pains I might be experiencing, I just have this ongoing driver, which is fueled by

0: decent morals, I guess. And at a go, you go.
1: No, I was going to say, that's something we can all do, is be kind and be good to each other. I've heard one other idea is building our own systems. If you don't trust the systems that are ruled from a small elite group of people, you build your own. So that's why some people are bartering. They're using currency, Bitcoin. They're everything. They're trying to decentralize, building their own communities, their own currencies, their own everything that's outside of elite control. So I guess that's a direction some people are heading in.
0: Yeah, and good. There's good movements across the globe like that.
1: Yeah,
0: and you know, all power to them.
1: Yeah.
0: There's a common denominator around this sad phenomenon, though, and it's funnily enough spins around excess money for these individuals, excess access to power, and it goes right across the social spectrum. Yeah. And more towards the business class, the political class, and classically demonstrated by the pigs at the trough who squirrel huge amounts of money in tax havens. And have governments got the guts to change the laws to regulate that? Nah, because so many of them are invested in them themselves. It sucks, to be honest.
1: I mean, you're right that politics is not just for the people, it's for those who can influence those in power as well. I think particularly in the US, where lobbying is a big phenomenon, that you really see it over there. But also, what I was just thinking about what we do about it. So constructing our own systems is one way to do about it, and being kind, like you say. So there's only small things we could do. This is the point I was going to make. I was watching a psychologist talk about how when you gain power, you gain more narcissism, less empathy. Yep. It's very hard to treat people well when you're powerful. Yep. So it's such a challenge for those with power to behave that way.
0: Indeed. And a lot of these people rationalise away appalling behaviour, you know, because they're making squid loads or they're able to influence, you know, significant things. And so their ego gets inflated.
1: Yeah.
0: And that bubble existence that they live in, oblivious to social responsibility and such things, that just goes out the window. And it's just, I don't know. But back to the setting up our own systems, one of the obvious ways we can do that is to elect politicians who, you know, garner trust. Mm. People like David Pocock in the Senate, he's doing wonderful work trying to bring politicians to account who are abusing the system and, you know, advocating for that gas royalties tax. You know, that's a brilliant initiative. And those sorts of initiatives and pushes are really important. So, you know, maybe elect people who you trust and who you know have a track record of really good agitation.
1: Some really good points there, Tony. Thank you for calling in tonight.
0: Yeah, all the best, and thank you.
1: Thank you. Tony there calling in from Canberra. Building our own systems, that's one approach. Greg has called in from Nudgee Beach. Hello, Greg.
2: Hey, good morning. My name is Gav.
1: Good, how are you today?
2: Yeah, not too bad. Yeah, mate, didn't catch the rugby league football scores, please.
1: Oh, Stuart, if you're listening, can you give us an update on the rugby league score? Sorry, I haven't been watching it tonight. It was the Roosters were playing earlier against the Raiders. I think the Raiders were 0 and the Roosters must have been 20-something. Oh, Stuart's getting up. But it was a one-way game. Is that the game you're asking about?
2: Yeah, that's the one.
1: Yeah. Definitely the Roosters won. Stuart's looking it up. Stuart, I was watching it. They were kept tryless as well. So actually, I'll let you go now, Greg, and as soon as I have that score, I'll announce it on the radio.
2: Thanks a lot. Good boys.
1: Thank you. Actually, while you're here, it's 26-0. To the Roosters over the Raiders.
2: Wow, already.
1: Yeah, one way. Thanks, Greg, calling in. Tracy has rung in from Mooney Ponds. Actually, before I get to Tracy, one more text, because we were talking about politeness and service in India. And Mary's asked me about the caste system as to why people did not say please or thank you. I think that's an interesting point, the hierarchy in the country. I would say the caste system definitely funneled people into certain careers. Like if you were a so-called, and I'm using this word in quote-unquote, lower caste, you were doing more cleaning and manual, menial labour jobs. And so there was that, maybe there's a sense of hierarchy in people based on the jobs they do, which could have led to some impoliteness between people. But if you do go to India, and I go there a little bit, certainly in the cities and in most places, people don't ask your caste. It's not a matter for them. I feel like the India is modernizing at a very rapid pace. So some of these ideas are, I think, luckily being left behind. Some of the worst ideas are being left behind, fortunately. Tracy has called in from Moonee Ponds. Hello, Tracy.
3: Oh, hi, Ash. What a lovely show again. And I love the idea that people are talking about simplicity as being perfect day, yeah?
1: Oh, yes,
3: yeah, like even the simplicity of music, you know, three chords can make the most amazing music. And who was the caller before who was saying less is more? Like we really do need to pare back things to their essentials sometimes, and stillness, and you know, a single word, you know, a gentle handshake with maybe the hand on the top. Like simplicity is often the best.
1: I think so. It takes the stress out of life, right? If you don't have to think about and worry about too many things.
3: Oh, definitely. The best day of my life was last year, my 60th birthday. I went fishing with a group of Aboriginal women, two generations, so mothers and daughters. And I must say that during that entire day, maybe a maximum of 50 words were spoken.
1: Mm. Yeah, I love that. I went to a clown course. I'm going to bring this back, but the clown was saying that talking kills tension. Sometimes talking it ruins the mood. So you really need to learn to be with other people without having to say anything.
3: There's so much that can be said in silence.
1: Yeah. Yeah. And have you got an Aboriginal Indigenous heritage, Tracy?
3: No, I've spent 3 years working up with Indigenous people. So, yeah, I've just come home to Melbourne. So, I learnt so much, Ash. I can't tell you how privileged I feel to have walked beside so many Indigenous people up in the East Kimberley, and to be welcomed. Like one particular family adopted me as soon as I got there. So I thought I just had one friend, yeah?
1: Yeah.
3: But the entire family is now my family, and I couldn't say no to that. So I am auntie to a lot of people. I am mum to quite a few people.
1: Yeah.
3: But yeah, there's one particular woman I would say is in my heart, and she's from Kalumburu, which is Australia's most remote settlement. It's not as remote as far as the crow flies,
1: no.
3: But it's remote as far as it's cut off half of the year. There's no services there. I sent you a photo of the aerial shot of horses.
1: I can see it. It's crimson, and the water is reflecting the sky like it's pristine. It's beautiful.
3: And so you fly for an hour on the mail plane to get there. You can't get there any other way half of the year. And it's just the most amazing place, Kalumburu, the most amazing people. But I met them when I was in Kununurra, because they have to go to Kununurra, which is an hour away on the plane to get to services. So I was working there, and it was just, they're just beautiful, beautiful people. And I would have thought, because I was worried about a horse there. There was a horse that was looked in bad condition, you know, fly blown injury. Yeah. Probably a croc had grabbed its leg. Yeah. And I was worried about it, and I asked a couple of these women, and they said, "Did you see the foal?" And I said, "What?" And they said, "The foal's nearby." And I didn't know what they were talking about. I asked again, and they said, "Well, you know, that one's dying, but another one's coming." You know, like they didn't feel that sort of pain, because they are in that rhythm of you know, of being in an environment that doesn't require us to worry about those sorts of things.
1: I think there's so many healthy things that you've mentioned. One is not an attachment to things you can't change. The other is they've got a community with each other. The third one is they listen, they can sit silently next to each other. All these really mentally healthy things that they're doing naturally that, yeah, is really good for you, but the rest of us miss out on if we live fast urban lives.
3: And attach things like words and want to make meaning all the time. Yeah. There is meaning just being. Mm. Just being is meaningful.
1: Be rather than do. Sometimes we need to remember that.
3: Exactly. And all these people racing around thinking they're productive. Are they really? Are they having a good day racing around like idiots?
1: No. You know, sometimes before the program, I just go upstairs to the top level of the ABC, just breathe in and out, and just the simplicity. You feel happier just going. Life is just as basic as an in and out breath. Nothing else. It's not software, spreadsheets, phone calls. It's really just that in and out breath. And when you come back to the basics, you just, you lose some of that stress.
3: Absolutely. Breathe. That's such a simple thing. Breathe.
1: That's all it is. Just be rather than do. Tracy, lovely to talk to you again.
3: You too, Ash. Love your show.
1: Tracy, it's such a very soothing picture that's come in. Tom has said, sorry, let me just close this. Tom has said, so right with your comment around people gaining in power, gaining narcissism and losing empathy. Saw it so frequently and culturally in the hierarchical policing system during my career. Generally good people losing a sense of humanity. Tom in Whittlesea. That is a problem, isn't it? When you gain power, how do you still behave decently when you've got people who you can do nasty things to? How do you not? It's a real temptation for people. So we'll finish up the open line with George, who's called in from Lakemba. Hello, George.
4: Oh, g'day, Ash. I was discussing this with your producer, Stuart, before, and I thought it was apropos. That's why I kind of thought I'd ring in, since there was a lot of discussion this morning about cultural differences and how different perceptions. And I coincidentally, well, last night that would be, I went to a comedy roast of interesting. It was actually to celebrate 100 years of the Consul General of Greece being in Sydney, and they'd brought out some comedians from Greece to have a bit of a comedy debate with some Greek Australian comedians about the differences in the societies. Because as I've sort of noticed, as one of my theories, and I think it's been a lot of sociologists agree that sometimes diaspora communities can hold on to more traditional values of the original society, and then when they go back to the mother country, especially if they immigrated from there, they find that things might have changed a lot more, and certain things that were they thought might be bedrocks of the society might not actually be bedrocks.
1: Very much. I've noticed society. That directly with the Indian community. Yes.
4: Yeah, I thought that might be it. Yeah, and yeah, it was quite fascinating. They basically started off with doing each. Comedian, there were three on each side, did some stand-up sets, so which were kind of based on their experiences of being either a Greek Australian or a Greek. Yeah. And then in the second half, they had an interesting kind of they called it a roast. It was more a kind of a communal question and answer where they put up these questions. So like the Greek comedians had to answer questions about Greek Australian identities, obviously they might not be familiar with, and vice versa, the Greek Australians had to answer questions about Greek celebrities they possibly might not have been familiar with, and the audience also voted on it to see if anybody, who knew what, and to see if the Greek Australians in the crowd, and there are also some Greeks who were visiting. It was absolutely fascinating to see, what was common knowledge and what wasn't. And, obviously sporting personalities tend to be something that people have a bit more of an idea. Like, there's a question about Ange Postecoglou, which obviously a lot more people knew the answer to than you might think. But
1: you enjoy getting an insight into that world that you hadn't seen so often.
4: Well, yeah, it's always fascinating to, because obviously Europe is a long way away, as we know, and while there is a bit of backwards and forwards, don't get to see it that often. I mean, you rely on reading, the Greek newspapers or looking at Greek websites and things like that. But it is a very strong connection because there are so many Greeks,
1: yes,
4: or people of Greek heritage here, and I think the same thing's happening now with Indians, of course, as you know.
1: Yeah, you really do hold on to the past. And And the people who come here are generally professionals, doctors, lawyers, engineers, or students. But the people back home who are changing the culture, they're not necessarily professionals. They might be art

0: So innovators who are just, and so they just leave the diaspora behind because they change the culture so much at home. And the diaspora who are busy doing GP work or nursing, they just can't keep up with all that artistic and cultural change.
1: Yeah, and there are some quite bizarre sort of things that have come up. This is not a Greek thing, but I've noticed because I go a lot to some of the universities to go attend lectures and other things and seminars. And I noticed, I think it's particularly the University of New South Wales in Sydney, which has got a lot of Asian students. When I went into the toilets there, I noticed that they had stickers there, which were sort of showing people, you know, sort of, in kind of graphic mode,
0: right, the methods,
1: squatting on toilets.
0: Yes, the method of
1: And having like a, you know, Ghostbuster cross through, so they don't do that.
0: Yeah.
1: Because obviously they bring over this idea, which obviously sanitation standards might not be quite as high.
0: They have a squat toilet in the US, in Asia, where you bend down, and they have a sitting down toilet here. So the picture is saying this is not a squat toilet, this is a sit down toilet. I always thought that's what that cartoon is explaining.
1: Yeah, well, I've noticed that there's actually been some interesting crossover because there's a local leagues club near me that actually, because of the popularity of it with Asian people, they've actually installed a proper squat toilet amongst the regular
0: sit-downs.
1: Can you believe that? So, cultural appropriation is happening. There might be a few more squat toilets appearing out.
0: Wow.
1: So hopefully the local Australians might not get freaked out by that.
0: It's good for your thighs anyway, George. It's nice to talk.
1: Exactly, yes, a benefit there.
0: Very much. Lovely to talk to you again, George.
1: Cheers.
0: George there, calling in for Lakemba. And thank you all for your conversations during the open line.
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0: I would like now to introduce you to a musician born and bred in Brisbane and inspired by her father to pick up the guitar and play. Lottie McLeod is one of the rising stars of the Australian music scene. She's got quite an indie folk sound, has an EP out and another one coming out in a few months. Definitely a singer-songwriter to watch. So this is when I spoke to her just before the program began, and we'll conclude with one of her songs after this.
3: I've always been doing singing lessons. I kind of picked it up when I was little, wanting to do hobbies outside of school. I started off with piano and then I did singing lessons, and then I kind of started doing musical theatre stuff as well. I did some community plays. And then I kind of grew out of it a little bit. I put it down for a bit, and then in quarantine I wanted to do something. So my dad taught me how to play guitar, and once I learned some chords, I went to this music school, and kind of when I went to that music school, I learned how to write songs there and kind of been doing it ever since.
0: Okay, so it started out really passing the time. You wanted to fill up the COVID boredom time, and your dad jumps in with the guitar training. What kind of training did he give you? Was it more AC/DC? Was it Paul McCartney? What was his vibe?
3: Oh, well, he loves AC/DC, but no, the first song we learnt was actually Don't Look Back in Anger by Oasis.
0: Yeah.
3: That was my first song that I learnt.
0: So he was getting you into a kind of a Britpop zone of music.
3: Yeah.
0: Did that stay with you? Did his influence stay with you, or did you find your own direction where something else appealed to you when it comes to making music?
3: I definitely have my own direction now, but I wouldn't have that direction, I think, without learning what he loves. And, because even the lyrics and that music from his time is amazing. Mm. So I have so many influences from that as well.
0: Yeah. Don't Look Back in Anger, Champagne Supernova. There were some great Oasis songs. But where did you end up going? What drove you as a musician? Are there any influences that you can share with us?
3: Yeah, absolutely. Phoebe Bridgers was the first love that I had when it came to songwriting. I think she's the artist that really inspired me to do it myself. Probably her. I was known for loving her in school, and I owe a lot of my inspiration to her.
0: Does the town of Brisbane show up in your music at all?
3: Yeah, actually, a little bit. I have a song called So Much Better. I have a lyric that says, it's me against the rest of this city. Yeah, I feel like I definitely have influences from different bands in Brisbane as well.
0: You studied at the Music Industry College in Fortitude Valley, which is quite different to other high schools. Can you explain what the difference was and why it suited you?
3: At Music Industry College, you get taught all of the same subjects, but it's all based around the music industry. So at that school, I learnt all I needed to know about the industry, and also just, like, you know, English, it was about songwriting, and maths, I remember I budgeted for a tour, and all of those things taught me a lot about what I'm doing now as an artist.
0: Oh, that's really interesting. So every subject is tailored to the music industry in some way?
3: Yeah, it's really cool.
0: Oh, that's a lovely way to put it. What kind of lessons did you pick up that have stuck with you about the business?
3: Well, probably doing my EPK. I remember doing that in school, and that's something that I very much had to take with me now.
0: Can you explain that acronym for people?
3: Electronic press kit. It sounds really, you know, small, but just little things like that that I would have had no clue how to do if it wasn't for MIC. Budgeting for a tour was awesome. You know, I've had to do that now. And also just little, in English, I did little brain activities of how to get me out of writer's block, and those things I take with me now. And yeah.
0: So in English class, was it less Shakespeare and more Bob Dylan and Morrissey and people like that?
3: Yeah, I guess so. Yeah. I remember I did I forgot who it was about actually, but I did a whole assessment just about an artist. I forgot who I did it about, but yeah, it's really cool.
0: What parts are you naturally drawn to? Do you feel like you're more of a writer or a melodist? What pulls you more naturally in this industry?
3: I definitely think lyrics are my strong suit. I'm definitely not the best guitarist in the world. I would love to get better, and that's something I'm trying to do every day. But lyrics are what excites me the most, and you go through my notes up on my phone and it's just full of different lyrics and song ideas. I love really thinking hard about words and different ways to say things. So yeah, definitely the lyrics.
0: Yeah. Can you tell us more about songwriting? You went to school and you studied it, and you seem to have a natural affinity for it. What can you share with us about lyric making?
3: I think for me, I just feel like if it feels hard to say or a little bit uncomfortable, that's probably what makes it the right thing and what people resonate with the most. I've definitely had my best reactions to my songwriting when it's lyrics that I've questioned saying myself. So yeah, that's probably for me.
0: Can you just take us into that a little more? Saying something uncomfortable or awkward, tell us a bit more about the barometer you're using to write the feelings that let you know this is worth writing about.
3: Well, I'll use an example. My song called Important to You that I put out earlier in the year, it's about mental health in a relationship, and the last lyric is, you'll end up threatening your life, I've seen the photo proof, I don't want to be important to you. I'm the reason you're alive, and without me, there's no use. I don't want to be important to you. And I think when I wrote that, I definitely thought about it and whether it was an okay thing to say or whether if people would connect with it or not, or if it was just me. But I feel like if I relate to it, then there's definitely someone else out there that relates to it as well. Yeah.
0: Yeah. No, very, very beautifully put that. There's a certain intensity to it, and I think you're hunting for the intensity sometimes. So you know, I see what you're saying. And now the other side for you is looking for that musicality. How do you get better at that side of the industry? Do you still take lessons, or are you watching YouTube videos, or just is gigging the way to get better?
3: Yeah, I need to take lessons. I haven't gotten there yet. That's a goal of mine this year, to do some guitar lessons. But also I have friends who are just amazing at their instruments, and I'm always asking them questions and watching what they're doing. And even I try and use songs that I love and look at what

0: quads they're using and see if they're different to what I've usually been doing. So I just kind of challenge myself to not stick to the same rhythm all the time.
1: And I suppose quads can make people uncomfortable or just add that intensity too, right? You can really massage the emotional journey of the audience if you'll get good at chords and harmony. You went to North Carolina recently. Tell us about that experience.
0: Yeah, I went to North Carolina to record with a producer called Caleb Wright. I've been listening to an artist that he works with for probably 4 or 5 years now. And only a couple of years ago, I followed him on Instagram just out of a random stalk one day.
1: Okay.
0: And yeah, he followed me back and complimented a song that I'd put out, had recently put out at the time. And I just kind of shoot my shot and asked if he was free at the time I was going to be there. And we spent 2 days recording together. And it was one of the best experiences of my life.
1: What was his input into your music?
0: It's different for everyone, I think. I just felt like I didn't really need to say much to him. He just kind of knew what I was thinking with very few pointers and references. He just kind of got the feeling with the song, and I guess him being a writer himself, he probably had an aspect of emotion, like connection with the song, and could kind of just hear where I was coming from, and we just could kind of workshop that together and build it from scratch.
1: We hear of Australians going to Nashville, which has it's quite a well-trodden path for music. Is there anything about North Carolina as a musical scene? Does it have its own vibe, landscape? Does that turn up in the kind of music that gets made in North Carolina?
0: I didn't actually see much of North Carolina when I was there, but the studio I recorded in was amazing. And there's an artist called MJ Lenderman that I really love, who's from North Carolina as well. And his vinyl was in the studio, and there's the very alt country that I am inspired by that's coming out of North Carolina at the moment. And I just think it was really cool being in that space when those are the kind of inspirations that I'm looking up to at the moment.
1: Yeah, it seems like you're adding a lot of different elements to your musical life. Where do you see this career going for you locally?
0: I feel like my genre is going to be growing as I grow, and it's going to be changing all the time. I feel like I'll always be in that indie singer-songwriter area, but I love playing with different genres and different instruments. But I would love to tour as long as I can and just keep growing my audience around the world and hopefully one day be doing it full time. I think that's the goal for me mainly, is to be living off my music and to not have to work a casual job on the side.
1: Yeah. Like, it's so hard, isn't it, to fully escape the casual job. What do you do? What kind of work do you do to support your music?
0: Yeah, I work in front of house. So yeah, it's really chill, and I'm really grateful for my job.
1: The other good thing about front of house is you get to talk to people. So do you get to pick up stories and nuances about people that you can use in your songs?
0: I haven't done that yet. That's a good idea though. I would say I am constantly going into the bathroom at work and recording a sneaky little voice memo in my phone okay. when ideas strike, whispering as quiet as I can.
1: So just, you have a whole lot of whispered songs in your phone.
0: Yeah. A lot of them I don't really come back to either. It's just, can't really understand what I'm saying.
1: Oh, that's fun. So is it a musical, is it a melody that comes to you, or an observation about people that comes to you that you sing about?
0: Sometimes it's mainly just a melody, I think, at work. It's both a lot of the time. Sometimes I'll pull out my notes app and write a lyric that I come up with, or sneak into the bathroom and sing in my phone. It's kind of 50-50 for me, to be honest.
1: Do you have to check that no one's in the bathroom before you launch a melody?
0: Yeah, I do have a little look around beforehand, see if anyone's there.
1: So no one knows the secret of yours at the moment?
0: Well, everyone does now.
1: No, it's a good technique. I like it to store these, because sometimes a great creative idea disappears within seconds, right, if you don't put it down.
0: Yeah, exactly. I hate to lose it.

0: Can you tell us about this song, Sunburnt?
1: Yeah. Sunburnt is about an experience I had where I was dating someone and it was going really well, and he broke up with me after 3.5 weeks, and I was really sad about it, but I also felt kind of silly about feeling sad about it because it was such a short period of time. So I kind of wrote this song in a moment of, I'm just going to be disappointed and sit with this and kind of let it be and let it pass, but just kind of allow myself to feel a bit silly and sad. Yeah.
0: Love it. That was that complexity of emotion that you were talking about earlier, because that is a mood. I feel sad, but I shouldn't feel sad at the same time. So that's a...
1: Yeah, I feel stupid.
0: Yeah, very much so. Lovely way of putting it. Lottie McLeod, thank you for your time today.
1: Thank you so much for having me.
0: This is that song that Lottie was mentioning, feeling stupid, but also justified. This is Sunburnt.

0: Beautiful song. That is Lottie McLeod, if you'd like to look her up. Lottie McLeod with Sunburnt here on ABC Radio. Overnights, we're about to arrive at the news, and afterwards, I'll take you to a Viking festival. If you'd like to discover your inner Viking, stick around. It's coming up.
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1: Like the 13-story treehouse.
3: How do you turn this thing?

0: St. Petersburg whether he would meet the Ukrainian leader. Mr. Putin said, not at the moment.
1: I don't see the point in meeting with Zelensky. There's only a point for the Ukrainian side to stop the advance of our armed forces. That's all. But we need agreements, not for 6 months, not for 3 months, but for the long term.
0: Astronauts on board the International Space Station have been told to return to duty after an earlier gas leak almost prompted their evacuation.
1: On two separate leaks. This involved the crew moving inside the docked SpaceX Freedom spacecraft, which is a designated safe haven. They were also told to put on their spacesuits so they were ready to undock and return to Earth at short notice. This directive was cancelled shortly after, though, with Russia saying one of the two leaks has already been fixed. This is not the first time the station has had to deal with this problem. The cracks responsible have persisted on and off for about 6 years.
0: New Zealand's Prime Minister Christopher Luxon is visiting Australia this weekend for an annual meeting with Anthony Albanese. Isabella Tolhurst reports.
2: Christopher Luxon and Anthony Albanese are expected to discuss economic resilience and the Indo-Pacific when they come together for their annual meeting today. This year, the pair will meet in Noosa in Queensland. The leaders say they'll look for opportunities to deepen defence and security operations and enhance cooperation in the Pacific. They're expected to discuss how Australia and New Zealand can boost prosperity, particularly in the context of the fuel crisis. Mr. Luxon arrived in Noosa last night and attended a reception hosted by Mr. Albanese ahead of today's official meeting.
0: The UK's public spending watchdog has revealed the King's brother, Andrew Mountbatten-Windsor, received rental income from subletting cottages on land he leased almost rent-free from the Crown Estate. Here's Europe correspondent Mazoe Ford.
3: This was the most detailed review ever of royal property arrangements. The UK's National Audit Office report showed Andrew Mountbatten-Windsor received an undisclosed rental income from subletting three cottages on the Royal Lodge estate that he leased from the Crown estate for a peppercorn rent. His lease allowed this, but critics say rental income should have gone back into the Treasury to fund public services, not into the royal family's coffers. A Buckingham Palace spokesperson said the report was in line with the Royal Household's commitment to transparency. Mazoe Ford, ABC News, London.
0: Five illegal tobacco shops have been ordered to close for 90 days, and more than $250,000 in products have been seized during an operation in the New South Wales Hunter Valley. Police and Health Department inspectors visited six businesses in central Cessnock this week, closing down five of them. They confiscated more than 200,000 cigarettes, loose leaf tobacco, vapes, and nicotine pouches with an estimated street value of about $260,000, along with $33,000 in cash. Police are

0: British actor Anthony Head has died at the age of 72 following complications with pneumonia. He was best known for his roles in TV shows, including Buffy the Vampire Slayer, Ted Lasso, and Little Britain. In sport, the Sydney Roosters have recorded a 26-0 victory over the Raiders on a chilly night in Canberra. Here's Andrew Moore.
1: It was 1 degree when the game ended, but the Sydney Roosters were on fire, particularly in the first half, racing to a 22-0 lead. Mark Nwanganitawase scored early, but then in the second part of the second half, three tries in 10 minutes. Nwanganitawase crossed again, so did Hugo Savala and Reece Robson. Meanwhile, at Amy Park in Melbourne, the Melbourne Storm, with Cameron Munster leading the way, defeated Newcastle 32 points to 30 to make it four wins from their last five games.
0: And that's the latest from ABC News. For more news at any time, you can download the ABC Listen app.
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3: Good morning. We have three priorities in this hour. One, work out what's happening in the markets. Two, help you understand your inner Viking. We'll go to a Viking festival. And three, work on our grip strength. Apparently, it's very important for our health, so we'll stick around for that one. Sorry, Stu just messaged me mid-sentence. So stick around for that conversation about how to work on your grip strength. But if you'd like to join the program, you can call me as well, 0437 774 774. Plenty of text from you enjoying Lottie's work. What wonderful music that was. So we'll reply to your text directly if you'd like to listen to Lottie McLeod's music in more detail. I'm sure you'll hear from her many times as the years progress. Very talented artist. Scott Hamilton, though, business and finance commentator, is joining you now to take us into the world of the markets. Hello, Scott.
4: Good morning, Ashwin. How are you?
3: I'm well, thank you, this morning. How are the markets looking today?
4: Yeah, look, there's a little bit of red out there. Look, the word of the day, having said that, in terms of the US labour market, is resilience. And look, the US Bureau of Labour Statistics, well, they've just released their data for May. And what we can see is that US payrolls have increased by 172,000 jobs in May. It was far more or far greater than was forecasted, with a plus 88,000. So it certainly was impressive numbers this morning.

0: Most economists in the US believe there will be no change this month. But having said that, the US labour market, if it continues its gains over the next few months, there will be mounting pressure for a move in the future, and certainly the futures market sort of suggesting a potential December rate rise in the US. That's one to watch there. But if we look at markets in the US, they're all currently down on the back of the data and the fear or concerns around rate rises. We saw S&P down over 2.4%, the New York Stock Exchange down, and the Dow Jones currently down 653 points, or down 1.27% to 50,908 points. Look here at Australia yesterday. We finished the week down. That's really day down close at 61 points at 8,625 points. Asia down. Europe was mostly down. Well, the FTSE just ticked up 7 points to 10,368 points. The Aussie dollar was mostly down on the crosses, currently down at 70.55 cents to the US dollar, but slightly up against the New Zealand dollar at $1.21 to the Kiwi. Oil was off $2.90, or down 3.12% to $90.14. There is some hope that there may be some good news out of the Middle East this week, but that's one to watch there. Gold was down $140.10 to $4,364.90 US an ounce. And in terms of data for next week there, Ashwin, here domestically in Australia, we're looking at building approvals for April next Wednesday, the 10th of June. But as we know, of course, today, over 80 years ago, D-Day and Operation Overlord, so one to be very much remembering our military men and women going forward.
1: Very much. Thank you for sharing that to us today with us, Scott.
0: You have a great day. Thank you so much, Ashwin.
1: That is Scott Hamilton there, our business and finance commentator. I will introduce you to the world of the Vikings very soon. Helen has called in from Nil. Hello, Helen.
2: Hello, Ashwin. My goodness me, it's another month going past, and here we are. You know, the first Saturday of the month in Nil. And we've got the Nil CWA pop-up shop today. And that's with Devonshire Morning Tea and, of course, proceeds to ongoing improvements to our little CWA rooms. By the way, it was built in 1937, so that's going back a long way. And the Nil Book Fair, that's also this morning, and proceeds go to the Nil Aviation Heritage Centre. And that place out of the aerodrome is open all weekend. Now, over to Parrot, there's a town garage sales. 8 homes, I believe, are open from 9 till 1 today. And then further up at Rainbow, the Archive and Historical Society open day tomorrow, being Sunday, with a light afternoon tea, okay, provided 2 o'clock till 4. But Ashwin, for those golfing people, keen golfers, Surviston Golf Week, that's further up towards the South Australian-Victorian border, and that's a fabulous big railway station, if we all remember and know about that. That's a big golf time is Thursday 11th to the 14th, and then at Caniva the week after is on the 17th to the 21st. But I must tell you a little story. I'll be very quick. Yesterday I was over at the Nil Railway Station, and I was waving to some people going through to Adelaide, and there was a family that got off, and do you know, they thought, no, we're coming up to Nil for the long weekend, we're going to park run. They're great park run people. Anyway, I didn't have a big enough car for them, and there was about 7 or 8 of them, so I took Auntie up to one motel and got her all settled in. Then I thought, well, I better come back with a bigger car and pick up everybody. But on the way, I saw that they were all walking up to the zero, so there you go. You know, free taxi service, it's a love job. Yeah, Ashwin,
1: it's a
2: love
1: high job. It's a high energy job, but you're doing it, you're still got plenty of energy left over, Helen. So.
2: Absolutely, Ashwin. Thank you so much. Bye, everyone.
1: Let's also, I just mentioned I'm going to take you to the world of the Vikings very soon. But before we get to the Vikings, let us explore Australian history in a little more detail. We're heading to New South Wales now. Every June long weekend in a small town called Grenfell in New South Wales, there's a celebration of its most famous son, the writer Henry Lawson. The Henry Lawson Festival of the Arts has been running for 69 years, and in 2026, Belinda Power is the festival president, and I spoke to her a little earlier on about the festival.
3: So Henry Lawson's parents came here during the gold rush, and they came at the end of it, so there was no or very little

0: little gold left by the time they got here. So Henry was born in a tent on the gold fields. There's an obelisk in Grenfell that's been erected, and his mother and his daughter came, and that tree was planted where that is. So they left very shortly after he was born, and he never actually returned to Grenfell.
1: So after the gold ran out, nothing else was found. I think there was manganese later, wasn't there? But was there just a period of time where people didn't know what to do in Grenfell?
0: Well, I suppose there was all the money that was made from the gold, and really after that, you know, that we had the wars and farming and, you know, all of that sort of stuff took off, really.
1: Okay. So he has a quick connection to Grenfell. How is that honoured? Is it the tent area? Is that part of his connection? Or how is the family's connection still kept alive to Grenfell?
0: So it's through the arts, really. So we have the Henry Lawson Festival of Arts. We have a writing and poetry competition every year. This year we had painting and photography. We'll have a busking. So generally, Henry wrote about the history of his time and, you know, gave us a point-in-time view of what Australia was like back then. What we like to encourage is those artists that we have throughout Australia to enter our competitions and write about the Australia of today. So we want to encourage that so that, you know, when people look back in future, they know what Australia looked like while we lived as well.
1: Yeah, what an interesting concept of staying with the times. How would you describe Henry's writing, capturing the time of Australia back then?
0: Look, I think he wrote about his travels all throughout New South Wales to, you know, working in the shearing sheds, the long walks that he did. There were lots of stories and lots of characters that he created. So our theme this year is legends and larrikins, and really, Henry created a lot of those characters in his stories and poetry.
1: So the entries that you're receiving and that you have over the last few years, does anything stand out to you about the way people are writing in Australia these days?
0: That's an interesting question. I would say from my point of view, it's really varied. Like some will write about the past, but then there are people who are writing about the future, and that's a really difficult question.
1: I wonder because I can imagine in Henry's time people would write about the land. The verses of Henry's that are very much about the land, and even he talks about Grenfell and the gold from that place. I'm just wondering, do people still talk about the land and the bush, or have they moved on to something else?
0: No, look, I think when you're talking about the bush, there is so many things that happen. So it's, you know, going through drought. The floods that we had a couple of years ago is a perfect example with what happened in a small community not far from here, Yugara. The whole town was nearly wiped out, and there were people that passed away, and that there was no warning of that flood coming. So, you know, people write about that devastation and, you know, how you get through that. And really getting through mourning people's deaths and children's deaths and those sort of things, like it was far more common in Henry's day, but today it does get highlighted in some of the writings that we do receive.
1: Oh, that's good. So people are using that writing in quite a cathartic way to deal with some of the difficulties that they go through. When does it all kick off? If someone wants to join the festival and be there, what's the plan for this weekend?
0: So Saturday morning we have the Poets Breakfast, so that'll start around about between 8 and 9. Then we have a show with Mel and Susie that starts at 11. They've got one at 11 and 2, they're bush poets. We've got the children are performing at 10 and 10:30, so we've got the public school, their marimba performance and poetry recitals by St. Joseph's. Then we've got the town band, of course, who will join in the parade, which will kick off at 1 o'clock. So we're receiving quite a few entries in the parade, so that should be good fun as well. And in the afternoon, we've got a busking competition that will go from 2 to 4. Our art and photography galleries are open for the

0: whole weekend, every day. That includes some Indigenous art, and we've got a wattle display by Landcare about our wattle trail in Grenfell that we'll highlight later in the year when all the wattles bloom.
1: It's quite a lot of different activities. Is this one of the main festivals in town, or does Grenfell have a lot going on throughout the year and it ebbs and flows?
0: Look, this is our major festival, I would say. So that was just Saturday. I mean, Sunday we've got car show and bike show in the main street as well, and some more music. So, and the, like I said, the galleries are all open during the day.
1: That sounds like a lively time. If someone's never been to Grenfell before, where is it and what's the easiest way to get there?
0: So Grenfell is about 4.5 hours west of Sydney, down the Great Western Highway, or you can come down the Hume Highway and turn off at Yass and come through Boorowa and Young. From the north, you come through Parkes and Forbes. So we're sort of in the middle of New South Wales, really.
1: Is it quite a calm and lovely place to live?
0: It's beautiful. Not a better place on earth. Grenfell's the centre of the universe.
1: I love that way of looking at it. It just seems like a really charming place. I was Googling it just before. It seems like it's quite far away enough to escape the bustle of the city, but there's enough going on to keep people happy throughout the year.
0: There certainly is. There certainly is. There's lots going on all the time in Grenfell, but this is our major. The main street's shut for the 2 days. And I don't think I mentioned our Dramatic Society, who have also got performances on as well.
1: Oh, what kind of drama do they do?
0: Every year they do a different play. They're playing, or going to be doing their plays on Saturday night and Sunday afternoon. So going, I think it's called this year.
1: And what's the website to follow along with the festival?
0: It's henrylawsonfestival.com.au.
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1: That was Belinda Power from the Henry Lawson Festival. Let's move on to another subject. Now, when I was at school, there were three groups of people that others seemed to have the most fascination with. There was the Egyptians, the samurai, and the Vikings. This weekend, there is a Viking festival that will allow you to explore the culture of these people, bust some myths, embrace their traditions, maybe explore some of your own inner Viking. Joining you now to explain how we can get into it, you are joined by Mark Borser, who is from the festival. Hello, Mark. Sorry, 1 second. Now I have you uploaded correctly. Hello, Mark.
3: How you going, mate?
1: Good, thank you. Can you tell us about this Viking festival? What's on offer there?
3: Okay, so we're currently at Victor Harbour in South Australia, and we're going to celebrate everything to do with Viking life and combat and quite a bit of fire, I think. So, life and death of the Viking warriors.
1: So is it very warrior-focused, or is there another element to the Vikings that we don't know about? Were they skillful poets, for instance?
3: Oh, of course, yeah. So we do have a minstrel, but a Viking version, who is going to be our MC, and we're really leaning into the cultural elements as well as the combat. This is very much a bit of fun. Yeah. We're not looking to be 100% historically accurate. We want to, the Vikings themselves are a bit of enigma because they did a lot of their stories through saga, through voice. So we lean into the sagas and we lean into the TV shows and we lean into the fun.
1: Okay, well, tell us about the combat side of things, because that's what you opened with. What does Viking combat involve?
3: Well, they were actually quite advanced. They had chainmail hauberks and steel helmets, steel blades. They used to have iron, but begin to put in the ash of their fallen warriors from their pyres into their iron, and they started to create steel. So the idea that you can have a ancestral blade with the souls of your ancestors in it was something that the Vikings would really enjoy.
1: There's a brutal romance using your ancestor as a sword.
3: Yes, very much so.
1: Okay. I love it. That's a

0: boat and row across the ocean. And if you make it through the storms, you get to a brand new land, meet new people.
1: Yeah.
0: Whether you meet them peacefully or not is up to you and your mates. But I think there is sort of freedom in the idea of a Viking lifestyle. Oh,
2: they're like a culture built around the road trip.
0: Yes, of course.
2: I like that, yeah, the perspective, just an adventurous people. There's definitely a spirit of adventure to them, which we all admire. There's also mentioning, you talked about boats. There's a boat being burnt as well this weekend. What's the significance of boat burning?
0: Well, we all know the image of the Viking ship being burnt on the ocean. You know, we have a Viking chief that has passed away, and you put them onto a boat and with all the sacrifices, and they burn the boat. Now, unfortunately, I don't think the government will quite like us to sacrifice individuals and put them on boats. But what we can do is burn a boat in effigy. So that's what we're going to be doing here at Victor Harbour.
2: So was that the significance? When it was time for your funeral, you would be put on a boat and sent out to sea?
0: If you were one of the very rich and powerful, yes.
2: Okay. All right. So there's a lot of traditions there. You will also take us into the Viking

0: are a group of individuals that would be chosen from the most powerful Viking warriors would go serve under the Byzantium Empire as bodyguards. So you would have groups of Vikings traveling down the Slavic regions towards Byzantium in order to get employment under the Byzantiums and trade with them. So we have a living history group that actually reenacts the lifestyle of what these traveling Viking groups would do. So they have the old canvas tents. They eat traditional Viking food. They dress traditional, and they craft their own. I suppose it's leather and leather clothing and weapons.
1: Okay, so there was a diplomatic element to them to connect with these Eastern Orthodox Christians and perhaps restrain some of their more rougher tendencies. They would have had to put on a good show to build bonds across cultures.
0: That's the amazing thing, is that the Vikings themselves were probably the most culturally flexible, funny enough. Mm.

0: Vikings having settled in Scotland quite early in their history, and our strongman group are going to add some Viking elements to that as well, and even adding a little bit of fire.
1: Okay, well, this is really good. Is this a local festival that's just in your part of the world, or do you spread it around the country as well? Because it feels like the Vikings have got cross-Australian appeal.
0: Well, this one is our first one we're putting on in Victor Harbour as a organisation. Events and Festivals Australia is actually the largest medieval organisation in Australia. And we have medieval fairs in four states now. So Adelaide Medieval Festival, Queen Bee Medieval Festival, Geelong Medieval Festival, and Newcastle Medieval Festival.
1: Gary has sent me a text while you were talking saying they also wanted to die with their swords. Have you heard of that tradition?
0: Yeah. Oh, you didn't want to be parted from your weapon because you'll need it in the afterlife sure. to fight during Valhalla.
1: Yeah, that's interesting. The different ideas of taking what's with you into the afterlife, a completely different vision of the afterlife. Do you dive into that Norse mythology, Norse religion at all during the festival?
0: We do. We do have, for example, our MC will act as a daughter of Odin, as they're called. So they're going to talk, say some of the sagas and talk about that sort of stuff as we go. We do like to lean into it, but we're not going to, we don't try to take any fun out of it by being too historically accurate.
1: I mean,
0: we have historically accurate areas and we want to lean into it, but we do want to go into a bit of the fun as well.
1: What was the appeal of this Viking culture to you, or is this your cultural heritage?
0: I'm English, so my ancestors would have been running away from the Viking.
1: Yeah.
0: But it is quite possible, you know, like especially in the north of England, that I do have some Viking heritage in me. But personally, I'm actually a history teacher as my background, and so this is personally for me.

0: Approaching the news again, it turns up every hour. So what we'll do is every half hour, sorry, in this block. But what we'll do after that is we'll explore grip strength. Speaking of the Vikings, grip strength is an indicator of your overall health. So we'll look at what you need to know with Gordon Lynch about grip strength. And if there's an overall health question that you'd like to ask, you can give Gordon a call as well. The number you'll need is 1300 800 222. I'm Ash Fonseca. It's been fun having you along. Let's talk about grip strength after this.
1: Where do you take the ABC Listen app?
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0: ABC News. Good morning. I'm Eliza Getzy. Russian President Vladimir Putin has rejected Ukrainian President Volodymyr Zelensky's proposal for a face-to-face meeting to try to end their four-year war. At an international economic forum in St. Petersburg, Mr. Putin described Mr. Zelensky's open letter proposing the meeting as boorish and says he sees no point in it. He's dismissed the idea of holding such a meeting before peace agreements have been reached.
1: I see no point in meeting. There's only a point for Ukraine because they want to stop the offensive of the armed forces of Russia. What we need is agreements, arrangements, not for 6 months or a year, but for the long term. First, let experts work something out, and then we can meet to sign things.
0: Meanwhile, residents in Gaza City say Israel is violating the US-brokered ceasefire deal. It follows Israeli strikes killing 11 people across the city, including women and children. The Israeli military says it was targeting four senior members of Hamas, accusing the militant group of rearming and rebuilding its forces. This resident says the violence needs to stop.
2: We are living in a state of attrition in the morning, in the evening and at night. This killing is continuous for us. They say the war has stopped. The war has not stopped.
0: Astronauts on board the International Space Station are preparing for a potential evacuation as a gas leak continues to worsen. Apologies, I'll bring you an update to that story, which is that they've been told to return to duty after that earlier gas leak almost prompted their evacuation. Here's William Howard Evans with the latest.
3: The five crew members were ordered to assume an elevated safety posture as two Russian cosmonauts attempted repairs on two separate leaks. This involved the crew moving inside the docked SpaceX Freedom spacecraft, which is a designated safe haven. They were also told to put on their spacesuits so they were ready to undock and return to Earth at short notice. This directive was cancelled shortly after, though, with Russia saying one of the two leaks has already been fixed. This is not the first time the station has had to deal with this problem. The cracks responsible have persisted on and off for about 6 years.
0: Prime Minister Anthony Albanese will meet with his New Zealand counterpart Christopher Luxon for their annual leaders' meeting today. The pair will hold talks in Noosa on Queensland's Sunshine Coast, where they're expected to discuss economic resilience and the Indo-Pacific. The leaders say they'll look for opportunities to deepen defence and security operations and enhance cooperation in the region. Mr. Albanese hosted a reception for Mr. Luxon in Noosa last night ahead of today's meeting. And farmers say the Australian government should have intervened in the beef rollout to China as a new quota looks to fill up in a matter of days. China has warned Australia it could face an additional 55% tariff on beef imports if it exceeds quotas introduced to protect local producers. Australia has already reached 90% of its annual beef import quota. Robert McKenzie of Macca's Australian Black Angus Beef says the government should have slowed exports through allocations.
4: Some producers have the ability to send, you know, bones, offals, fat and trims into China in quite large numbers, and the smaller producers that have spent a lot of time and effort in building a solid supply chain are left to hang out to dry.
0: An infectious diseases specialist says it's been a slow start to the flu season. In Queensland, more than 9,000 cases have been recorded, about half the number of cases this time last year. Clinician Dr. Paul Griffin says the numbers were down due to an extraordinary flu season back in 2025.
5: This year is a little bit unusual in how low it is right now, and there's probably a very large number of factors that are contributing.

0: Part of it is that so many people had the flu recently with those record-breaking numbers last year.
1: And in the AFL, Western Bulldogs coach Luke Beveridge has praised his team's spirit after the Bulldogs fought back from 29 points down to claim a six-point victory over Hawthorn at the MCG. The Bulldogs, led by midfield duo Marcus Bontempelli and Ed Richards, climbed to fifth on the ladder with the 12-5-77 to 9-17-71 victory. Coach Luke Beveridge says his side fought hard after halftime.
2: Yeah, it's pretty admirable. Chips were down at halftime, there's no doubt. Players pretty flat and disappointed with themselves at halftime. So for them to pick themselves up and be composed to keep them to that total in the second half was really significant.
1: ABC News.
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4: We do also offer a Viking Watch service here at the ABC, and Anonymous writes, there is a Viking festival in Sussex Inlet, New South Wales today as well. I verified it. This has been fact-checked. It is true. It starts in 4 hours, according to the website, which is a good time for most of you. Not too early, unless you're in WA. But you wouldn't be. You would be at New South Wales. That's a 9 a.m. start. It's almost like a business day. You can have a 9-to-5 day of Viking fun today. Thank you for your company as well with the Viking chat and everything else we've spoken about. If you've been here for the last 4 hours, one of the themes that came up during the Viking conversation was the importance of strength. And that's what we're about to talk about with Professor Gordon Lynch, the importance of grip strength. What does it reveal about you to have weak or strong grip strength, and how can we improve it? Let's answer those questions after this here on ABC Radio Overnights. This is America.

0: That is America with Ventura Highway. That's a song to drive to, isn't it? It's very hard to sit still and stand still, I noticed, during that song. Thank you, Mike, as well, for your kind words. Enjoying the variety that the show has taken today. We've had Viking chat. We've gone to rural Australia for Henry Lawson and some writing and poetry. In just a moment, we'll talk about grip strength with Gordon Lynch. Get the phone ready if you'd like to call in, 1300 800 222.
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0: We have spoken this week about, and last as well, about handshakes and what that means culturally. While some cultures prefer a tender touch, the Aussie way has usually been the firmer, the better. But when we think about this in terms of our fitness, what does our grip strength mean and what can it tell us as we get older? Professor Gordon Lynch is the director of the Centre for Muscle Research in the Department of Physiology at the University of Melbourne. With more, hello, Gordon.
2: Hello, Ashwin. I was just thinking about Vikings and what sort of handshake they'd have. I think it was pretty strong.
0: Very firm handshake as well. So how important is a good, strong handshake? What is it actually saying about us?
2: Yeah, so the force that you can generate with your hand has been described as a proxy measure for whole body strength. So that's important because we know that strength is so important for healthy aging. Many studies have looked at that strength as a predictor of good health and weakness as a predictor of negative health. So some examples might be type 2 diabetes, it could be heart disease, cancer, dementia, depression, osteoporosis and so on, or death from any cause. So strength is linked across all of these different conditions. So most studies have looked at older adults, but it covers for children and adolescents as well. So they measure grip strength using what they call a handheld dynamometer. And that's a device that you hold in your hand, you squeeze it as hard as you can, and it measures how much force you're producing. It's very easy to use. You can track measurements over time. It can be something you can use at home or something that your GP will have. It's just an indication of how strong perhaps the rest of your body is based upon your grip strength. That's really important for general activities because we rely, you mentioned about strength generally, we rely on strength and especially power. That's strength with a bit of velocity in there. Getting up off a chair or getting off of the toilet, opening a door or cupboard, walking up a flight of stairs, opening jars, all of those different things that we take for granted until they become more difficult to perform. And that's when our quality of life starts to suffer, when we lose muscle strength. So as an example, here's one example of the grip strength. This is one classic study on Swedish army recruits, and they were undergoing a physical exam at the start of their training. And a grip strength was used as part of the measurement. And they found that men with the weakest grip strength in their late teens were 20% more likely to have died by their mid-50s compared with those with moderate or high grip strength. And those with the more powerful grip were the ones who enjoyed a longer, healthier life.

0: And so that's just one of many studies that have tried to track this measurement of grip strength and thinking about, well, how does it relate to, you know, healthy aging? So poor grip strength, you know, coupled with, say, poor nourishment, that could be about poor immune system health. It could be, you know, you'd be more vulnerable to getting sick, needing to go to a hospital, more complications after surgery, longer hospital stays. You know, you can see where I'm going with this. It's sort of like a downward spiral, and eventually you lose that independence, and ultimately, you know, there's a bad ending. And I think if we can maintain our grip strength over as we age, we can age potentially more slowly, and so you can stay healthier for longer and stronger throughout your bodies based upon this measurement of grip strength. Now, it's not an infallible measurement. There are also all sorts of things we can discuss about why we might criticize it. But if we can monitor grip strength over time, it could be one way we could identify a decline in our physical performance, which is a step towards that downward spiral, and how we can intervene as quickly as we can. You know, so I think there are many ways we can do this. It's not just about squeezing. It could be how fast you squeeze it. It could be repeated squeezing. You know, like a fatigue test you can do. Differences between your hands. You can do your right hand and your left hand. Typically, they're going to be pretty similar. But if there are marked differences between them, there are things that you should be discussing with your GP or specialist, because it may be indicating other factors that are at play here. And that's about intervening early if you can identify them. So I think there is a clear indication here that strength generally is very important for healthy aging. But grip strength as a measure, as a proxy measure of that, is an easy way that we can track it, Ashwin. And I think it leaves us ways in which we might improve our grip strength. I think our listeners, I'm sure, will have some views about how they do that. And I've got a range of different ways we can try and do that as well.
1: Yes, if you've got a question or some suggestions, you can text 0437 774 774. You can call in as well, 1300 800 222. I have had a text from Kate to say there's a short doco on YouTube about a European grip strength weightlifting competition where huge weightlifters lift enormous weights using only their hands. The person telling the story is a professional rock climber who entered the competition and performed well despite being about 75% less in size and weight than his competitors. Very entertaining and recommended viewing.
0: Yeah, that's very specific, because the rock climbers have the amazing, you know, strength or power to body weight ratio, and they've got this amazing ability to grip and hold onto small areas, much more so than just ordinary individuals. So that's about specific strengths related to sports performance, which is just amazing. We're looking at it in a way which is just more generally, I think, and just thinking, well, how do we rely upon these different things for daily living? And I mentioned about, you know, opening jars and opening cupboards and things like that, all this recruitment of muscles that we need to perform. So if you want to improve your grip strength, I don't think you necessarily have to do a lot of forearm exercises or gripping exercises. I think they will help. You know, you can squeeze a squash ball and work the muscles of the forearm, the wrist, and the hand, and that will improve overall grip strength as well. But researchers believe that the strength of your hand and your forearm muscles sort of reflect what they can do along with all the other muscles that are working together when you're performing those tasks. So I think it's a whole body exercise. This program is going to be good. We can concentrate on a few exercises necessarily, with working our wrists, working our forearms and so on. But how we improve those factors will differ from individuals, because we're all sort of structured differently. Our skeletons, our anatomical differences between us dictate how much muscle we're going to put on a particular belly of our muscle, because it's limited by, you know, where it in the original part of the muscle, where it inserts in different parts there. That's going to be different in terms of the structure between individuals. So some people put on a lot of muscle, others don't. We're not talking about putting on muscle mass. Mm. We're talking about preserving strength. Different things. You know, we can, as you mentioned, the rock climbers, you know, they outperform the big heavy weightlifters because of that specific strength. So we can work those muscles, we can improve them. But I think, you know, exercises, I sort of go on about weight training because it's, I think, the best exercise for all body sort of development. But you can do things like Tai Chi, you can do even walking as an exercise where we're working against gravity and building strength in the legs. It's a whole body approach, not just about working muscles.

0: not the rest. Now, I mentioned always, Ashwin, you always get the all clear from your GP or your specialist to do exercises. Then consider the different ways you can work on your strength. And a good program will look at whole body, not just about one particular area, and thinking about that in relation to all body health and longevity. I think if we can preserve or perhaps gain strength, that means a little less weakness. And that means a greater capacity to perform tasks. From a sensible point of view, it's about maintaining independence. I think that's the really important public health message. It's about training and exercising in a way which is promoting our independence and preserving our quality of life for as long as possible. And I think that's where it all fits in.
1: I think that's very important because we talk about financial planning to maintain our independence, but what's the point if our bodies are breaking down on us and we can't do anything with that freedom? So what you're saying is really important to try and get us to our 80s and 90s if we can.
0: If we can, and not everyone's going to be able to make that, and that's the reality of life, even if you do the right things. But we can work as best we can to give ourselves the best chance to do that. And it's about not relying upon others. I think that's about pride, it's other things, but it's also the quality of the life that you can enjoy as an individual. Now, that doesn't say we've got amazing care for when things go wrong, but I think that we can work together to have a message about strength for living, not just about muscles. I think it's about a reality of training and why exercise is important in our lives.
1: I'll go to Jeff in just a moment, but Angela has said, assuming my love and hated push-ups are a great way to improve grip strength. Are they, the push-up?
0: Well, you can do push-ups in different ways, and you've got to be careful if you've got wrist issues. So even if you have wrist issues, you can do those exercises. I'll say to you that over the last couple of years, since I've had this range of autoimmune issues from my surgery, I've had, you know, celiac disease diagnosis and other things. Now I've got osteoarthritis in my hands. I've still trained pretty hard. It does affect certain ways which I grip the bar. In terms of push-ups, you've got to be careful in terms of the wrist angle, but you can do ways, even wall push-ups would be something that I would recommend. If it's hard on the wrist, you can do push-ups against the wall and still get a benefit. So I think Angela's on the money there. It's a very good exercise for all body strength.
1: Gaz has said, at 66, I can dead hang for 70 seconds. Should we be hanging off things, Gordon?
0: So a dead hang exercise where you're hanging off a bar is a very good assessment of strength as well. So that idea is that if you can hold your grip and hold the bar while you're holding your body weight is another good way of measuring all body strength. So grip strength is an easy way to do that. You can go into your GP's office, you can be seated, you can hold this dynamometer, you can squeeze it and so on. But there are different ways we can measure strength, and there are different regions of the body where strength is important. The foundations, our legs, we think about the upper body strength, and we think about these dexterity and other things in terms of the grip strength. But holding from a bar with your body weight, what we call a dead hang, all that weight being with gravity puts a lot of strain and other things, whether we have to hold that grip, that's also a tremendous way. And the ability to hold on for longer has been used as an assessment for strength as well. And there are various ways we can plot that over time, making sure that we can preserve how long we're holding, that may be an indicator of all overall strength as well.
1: Jeff has called in from Safety Bay. Hello, Jeff.
2: Yeah, greetings, team. Professor Gordon, it is actually a strength-related question I've got. I don't know whether you have seen the AFL players doing some sort of strength exercise. I've got a tube, an inflated tube that's also got several layers of water, and I'm guessing probably five or six, because the tube's about a 1.1 or so, just over a metre long, and they're holding it above their head as with arms extended and doing, you know, stepping exercises or jumping over the little hurdles that they have or et cetera, or just moving side to side. Why? What's the benefit of that is my question.
0: Yeah, so what they're doing, Jeff, is working especially those core muscles during activity. So when you're performing, if it's AFL players or rugby players or whatever, soccer players, and they're moving the ball down the field, they're working muscles of the core as well as muscles of the legs and upper arms. So it's that core that provides the stability that gives them the ability to weave the ability to

0: buffer knocks and whatever. So they're holding up this weight above the head and doing those movements that you suggested, because it's not just about the strength of holding that thing above their head, which is going to be an unstable sort of weight that causes the muscles to be recruited in different ways rather than just holding a static weight. The water is moving, so they've got to adjust. So different muscles are being recruited to perform that task. And if we think about the whole body performing a task, if we go down the core muscles of the trunk and so on the inner abdominals, not just the visible ones, but the ones that we're recruiting from around the midsection and around the lower back, that's allowing us to hold that thing and be stable. For hips and then for legs to be able to be performing as we perform, as you said, the stepping exercise and so on, that's a transfer of weight as well. So each time we're doing that, that's causing the muscles to be recruited to stabilize. So we're thinking about this as a more what we call functional exercise or functional training, where we're performing tasks that may be mimicked. If the player is going above the head to grab the ball, there's going to be ability to then land and be stable, not fall over, the ability to run and bounce the ball and so on, and pass off to someone else. All of that is a recruitment of not just one or two muscles, it's a muscles working in concert. And what they're doing with those lifting of the tires with water and so on is providing that stimulus to the muscles to work in different ways, much more in reality than, say, lifting, using a machine-based exercise or one motion with a dumbbell or barbell. It's about more specific to the type of exercise they're performing. And that's what they're doing. It's really about working those core muscles in concert with the other muscles performing the task.
1: Thank you for calling in, Jeff. I have a couple of questions that have arrived on the text message line, Gordon. Firstly, what does texting do to our hand strength?
0: Well, I'm not very good at texting, as my children have told me. I think it's... So texting on your phone, you're talking about?
1: Yes, that's from Jane saying, what does texting do? We're all doing it. Is it weakening our fingers, perhaps? RSI kind of effects?
0: Yeah, I don't think you necessarily get that. I mean, it depends on how much you're using. Of course, that was RSI in sort of the 80s and early 90s was a big factor. It's sort of not as prominent now. I think if we work generally on performing these different exercises, it may help your texting performance. I don't think it's going to be something for most of us where it's going to be an issue. If it starts to become an issue and then you started getting pain and so on from performing it, it is something to be checked out by your GP or your specialist, because you don't want to have it as something which is an underlying issue. So for especially if it's a younger person, they're usually not an issue, but as you're getting older, I mean, I mentioned my own situation, Ashman. You know, over the last few years, despite doing all the exercises and so on, I'm managed or being managed for different conditions that have arisen as a consequence of something else. And you just have to deal with it. And we're lucky enough to be able to have interventions that allow us to maintain what we do. In terms of, you know, texting on a phone, but holding a pen, typing on a keyboard, using a spanner or a screwdriver, things that we would do on everyday, you know, on an everyday basis, we need to be able to perform exercises like that, which are going to help our functional performance. So that's where overall strength becomes very important. It's not about exercising for, you know, building big muscles. The public health message is working in a way which is sensible and in a programmed way through exercise to preserve that strength and that power that will hold us in good stead for as long as possible, to preserve our quality of life as we get older, our health span, rather than just thinking, oh, I'm going to live longer, but I'm not going to be able to do much with that. That's not the point of why we want to live longer. It's about enjoying life to the full, and we need to be preparing for that through sensible exercise as well. So whether it's texting performance on the phone or general activities, I think that's where the message lies. It's about, exercise and strength and fitness for living.
1: Okay. Well, I think we'll have time for one last text that has come in. It's from Craig in South Bank. I'm 58 and a meat delivery driver, fairly fit, but I've noticed my knees are starting to give me grief when carrying heavy boxes downstairs. I've been taking vitamin D supplements combined with K2 for the last 3 months or so on the advice of a friend, and noticed a lot more consistency and less strain in my movement. My job is very physically demanding with lifting and carrying packaged goods. Do these supplements actually work if you take

0: on a day?
1: The supplements, and there are various supplements that can be taken for joint pain and other things. Some you know, glucosamine chondroitin is a classic one we've talked about for the last 30 years or so, and it may help some people, but it may not help others. And it may depend upon what condition Craig has as the underlying cause for this. So if it's a minor issue that may be dealt with by something such as a supplement, then that's fantastic. But the reality is that not everyone's going to benefit from that. That's why I always recommend get checked by your GP, and then they may refer you to a physiotherapist who may give you some exercises that will strengthen the muscles around those joints, take the load off those joints in some way and help improve performance. But it may be also, it might be a degenerative condition. It may be that the joints, in terms of between that osteoporosis, it may be osteoarthritis or rheumatoid arthritis. It could be a whole range of different things that could be get progressively worse if you don't try and intervene as early as possible. So pain is a bit of a flag there for us. We need to address it as soon as we can. And so early intervention, get it checked. Yeah. And the supplements may work for you, Craig, but it may not work for someone else. That's why you may need to get, I think, checked by a medical specialist.
0: Good advice. Thank you for your time today, Professor Gordon Lynch.
1: Thanks a lot, Ashwin.
0: Gordon is the Director of the Centre for Muscle Research in the Department of Physiology at the University of Melbourne. If we couldn't get to your question, please call again next week. I'm Ashwin Seeker. That is it for Overnights. It is news time.
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ABC News. Good morning, I'm Eliza Getzey. Russian President Vladimir Putin says he does not see any point in meeting Volodymyr Zelensky after the Ukrainian leader requested face-to-face.

0: Return to their normal duties. NASA earlier instructed crew members to shelter inside the SpaceX Crew Dragon spacecraft as a precautionary measure. Russia's Roscosmos space agency says two leaks have been identified and one has already been fixed. This is the moment NASA told the ISS astronauts something was wrong.
1: Station Houston on Space to Ground 2 for all USOS crew members needs you to execute procedure, EMER procedure 3.4, Crew Dragon establish safe haven. And if we need to suit up, we will do that. Once we're inside the Dragon, we will not suit up prior.
0: The UK's public spending watchdog has revealed the King's brother, Andrew Mountbatten Windsor, has received rental income from subletting cottages on land he leased nearly rent-free from the Crown Estate. Europe correspondent Zoe Ford reports.
2: This was the most detailed review ever of royal property arrangements. The UK's National Audit Office report showed Andrew Mountbatten Windsor received an undisclosed rental income from subletting three cottages on the Royal Lodge estate that he leased from the Crown estate for a peppercorn rent. His lease allowed this, but critics say rental income should have gone back into the Treasury to fund public services, not into the royal family's coffers. A Buckingham Palace spokesperson said the report was in line with the royal household's commitment to transparency. Mazoe Ford, ABC News, London.
0: Banks, police and consumer advocates are sounding the alarm on a scam targeting Australia's Chinese community by impersonating overseas police. Charmaine Manuel has more.
3: Justin, a scam victim whose last name is being withheld, lost $140,000 to scammers who impersonated Chinese police officers and falsely accused him of money laundering. He was shown fake legal documents, including an arrest warrant, and was threatened with deportation.
4: The way that they taught you is very, very controlling, very authoritarian.
3: The ACCC says it received over 1,200 reports of so-called Chinese authority scams, with reported losses in 2025 totaling over $12 million. The Consumer Action Law Centre says more protections are needed to keep up with evolving methods used by scammers.
0: An Adelaide lawyer says she's welcomed reform to medicinal cannabis driving laws in South Australia after changes in other states. Under legal changes proposed by the New South Wales government, drivers who are prescribed medicinal cannabis and who test positive for THC below the maximum threshold will not face charges. Traffic lawyer Karen Stanley says cannabis is an effective pain relief medicine.
5: That is far less dangerous than some of the other drugs that were being prescribed, and it's only a matter of time before the laws are going to have to catch up with that and not make people choose between pain relief or driving.
0: And tributes are being paid for former Tasmanian senator and Catholic priest Michael Tait, who's died at the age of 80. Ashley Barraclough has more.
6: Father Tait was first elected to the Senate in 1977 and remained there for another 16 years. He served as Minister for Justice in the cabinets of both Bob Hawke and Paul Keating. In 1993, he became Australia's ambassador to The Hague and the Holy See. Father Tait was also a parish priest in the Archdiocese of Hobart. Archbishop Tony Ireland has described him as an intellectual, powerful communicator and an extraordinarily generous and faithful pastor. He died at the Calvary Hospital at Lena Valley in Hobart yesterday.
0: And in the NRL, Roosters flyer Mark Nawonganina-Wasse has starred on his return from injury, scoring a hat-trick of tries in his side's 26-0 victory over the Raiders in Canberra. Last season's top try scorer crossed twice in the first half and again after the break. And you're up to date with the latest from ABC News.
7: The proliferation of websites and social media platforms promoting, the availability of these illegal products continues to grow.
8: Laws introduced in Queensland last year seem to have reduced over-the-counter illicit tobacco and vape sales. But as the black market adapts, how successful have the new laws really been? We'll take a look on this weekend edition of Australia Wide. You'll also meet an extraordinary 15-year-old from Thursday Island and learn how he's recovered from a serious shark bite. And we'll pay homage to a champion of outback cinema.
9: I often thought to myself, if I ever get a theatre one day, I'll make sure it stays open.
8: That's later in the program. My name's Alex Barwick. This is the weekend edition of Australia Wide, coming to you from Urrinda Country in Mbantua, Alice Springs, bringing you stories from across regional and remote parts of the country.

0: We start the program in Queensland. The Australian Border Force is cracking down on the tobacco black market in Australia. Last year, seizing record amounts at the border. The numbers are eye-watering. Last financial year, Border Force seized 2.6 billion illegal cigarettes, over 430 tonnes of loose-leaf tobacco and 6 million vapes. In Queensland, it's been more than 6 months since the government introduced tough laws aimed at cracking down on shops selling vapes and illicit cigarettes. Our reporter on the Gold Coast, Dominic Cansdale, has investigated how successful it's been.
1: Outside a Burleigh Heads tobacconist, a health inspector packs large boxes full of illicit tobacco and vapes into the back of a van. He then sticky tapes a sign to the shop's front door with the words "closure order" printed in all caps. This tobacconist is one of 275 shops ordered to close as part of new laws Queensland introduced last November, seeking to stamp out the number of retailers openly selling illicit tobacco and vapes.
2: We have seized over $15.7 million. Of street value, tobacco, vapes and Chop Chop.
1: At the time, Health Minister Tim Nicholls described the laws as a milestone, the toughest in Australia.
2: And those laws enable us to close these stores down for 3 months. They enable us to seize tainted goods. They enable landlords to close those premises down, and they allow the government to take action against landlords who turn a blind eye to the operations that are going on in their premises.
1: But if we fast forward 7 months and the black market is adapting.
3: Essentially what's happened over the last few years is a lot of retailers have seen the opportunity for profit. They've seen there's high demand for these products.
1: Shanil Pulyevich is a research fellow with the University of Queensland. For 3 years, her team has been monitoring and analysing the sale of illicit tobacco and vapes.
3: For a long time, there was virtually no penalty associated with selling these products. You could very brazenly sell illicit tobacco and vapes without any kind of consequence.
1: She says the laws have had a big impact, with it being far riskier for shops to sell these products. But she says suppliers are finding new ways of reaching customers.
3: So we've seen some move towards online sales. We're seeing retailers giving out details to trusted customers to say, phone this number and someone will home deliver the products to you.
1: But for shops selling legal tobacco, they're seeing other businesses step into the illicit trade.
4: Hairdressers, butchers, we've had people selling these from their houses with signs out the front.
1: Theo Ficare is the chief executive of the Australian Association of Convenience Stores.
4: People aren't actually stopping smoking. They're literally just changing where they purchase their product from.
1: He says convenience shops are noticing more demand for their legal tobacco products when illicit traders have been shut down. But he says it doesn't last.
4: The proliferation of websites and social media platforms promoting the availability of these illegal products continues to grow.
1: Theo Ficare says cutting the tobacco excise would bring more customers back to the legal market.
4: The federal government needs to reduce excise by 50%, which would make a legal packet around $25 in comparison to, on average, around $15.
1: The federal government has repeatedly ruled out cuts to the tobacco excise, which research fellow Shanil Pulyevich believes is the right choice.
3: In an attempt to move people from the illicit cigarettes to the licit cigarettes, you're just then encouraging people to move from one harmful product to another.
1: She says it's still early, with more time needed to gauge the impact of Queensland's laws. Theo Ficare knows the black market won't wait.
4: But these criminal groups won't stop. They'll continue to, rise again in another form.
0: Dominic Cansdale reporting there. In a statement, a Queensland health spokesperson says it's aware of illicit retailers changing tactics, but that it's working with authorities to target those operations.
5: ABC Australia-wide.
6: This is our history. This is Australia's history as much as anything.
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0: We head now to the banks of the Murrumbidgee River in southern New South Wales. It's been a month since a baby died at birth at a camp beside the river.

0: The tragedy prompted an emergency response to homelessness in Wagga Wagga. But it's been very wet and cold this week, and many are still struggling to find a home. And local volunteers and services are stepping up their outreach. Lauren Pezzette reports.
1: As winter settles over the fog and frost-prone city of Wagga Wagga, there is a sense of despair among the growing number of people experiencing homelessness.
2: A stick's gone through the tent, there's tape on that, still gets wet in there, then you can't dry your bedding.
1: Deanne says she told authorities in October she was leaving her abusive relationship.
2: Every time I rang housing, they were just, oh, it's getting assessed, it's getting assessed. I said, look, I'm going to have nowhere to go. I was trying to look around for somewhere safe.
1: A multi-government cross-agency emergency response to the crisis is underway in Wagga, but new tents continue to be set up. The statewide sleep count shows the number of those sleeping rough has doubled this year to 25, but frontline services say it's many times that. Tim Collins found himself homeless for the first time 3 months ago.
3: Once you're in a little hole like that, it's like there's a claw that just drags you and sucks you down.
1: While a dozen new homes are in the immediate pipeline for Wagga, there are nearly 700 applicants for social housing locally, 69,000 awaiting statewide, with a wait time of up to 10 years. At the Generosity Church, Pastor Tash Eagle said there had been a 50% increase in 2 years in the number of people accessing its pantry service.
4: People are struggling. So it is working families, it's not just people that are unemployed or whatever. It's actually all families because the cost of living has hit on so many fronts for people.
1: Damien Adams runs St Vincent de Paul's 16-bed shelter and regular breakfast for anyone that needs it.
5: The numbers have grown from when I started 18 months ago from maybe 5 people turning up. Now we're getting anywhere up to 50.
1: St Vincent de Paul is also being consulted as part of the emergency working group.
5: The normal process would be to work with a client first to gather information and to complete some minor tasks, to then have the opportunity to be assisted in temporary accommodation. The direction at this point is probably to switch that around and let's see if we can get them into some accommodation, and then we'll work tirelessly to get the information we need to try to keep them in that space.
1: The Minister for Homelessness, Rose Jackson, said in May that a deadline would be set at some stage to force people to move on with support. A spokesperson for Homes New South Wales said there had been a reduction in the number of people on the river as a result of the agency's engagement, but that there was more to do. Some of those sleeping rough, like Deanne, told the ABC they were yet to be offered crisis accommodation, but even if they were, it would not be suitable.
2: Obviously, they've got like a lot of people in the same situation, housing crisis at the moment, things like that. But and some people might be tougher than me, but I'm not mentally.
6: Have they offered you anything, like crisis accommodation?
2: No, and I wouldn't do good staying with a group of people. I'd be closed up in my room, not coming out. Yeah, I probably wouldn't even sleep. I'd be worried somebody's going to come in and break in, do, you know.
1: Mr Collins also hasn't been offered accommodation.
7: If I had a house come up, I'd move into there straight away. Motels is just not going to cut it for me for a short period of time. Like, I need something more permanent.
1: David Pearson from the Australian Alliance to End Homelessness says it's a solvable problem. He says while many governments are increasingly seeing the value of funding community-driven frontline services, there was still a lot to be done.
8: We don't have to run chook raffles to fund aged care services. We don't have to basically do fundraising to keep the lights on in childcare. But they're the sort of things that we're having to do in the homelessness sector.
1: Despite all the welcome goodwill from volunteers and community groups, the number one priority remains finding somewhere safe to live.
7: It affects your mental health. Tragically, like it's not good. It's not good.
0: Reporter Lauren Pezzette in Wagga. And if this story has raised any issues for you, please do contact Lifeline on 13 11 14. You're listening to the weekend edition of Australia Wide with me, Alex Barwick. Just a word of warning, this next story includes graphic details of injuries. On a typical Saturday afternoon in October of last year, 15-year-old Sam Nye was doing what most kids on Queensland's Thursday Island do, hanging out with friends, fishing and swimming. While in the water, he was attacked by a shark, and what followed was a fight for survival. In fact, it's seen Sam become a bit of a medical marvel. His treatment team believes it's likely that his injury is one of the most significant to have ever been caused by a shark in which a person has survived. And it's thanks to using cutting-edge reconstruction techniques that he's now home and learning a new normal. Baz Ruddick caught up with the family.
9: For Sam Nye and his mates, it was a lazy Saturday afternoon.

0: June off Thursday, Islands Quarantine Wharf.
1: Me and my cousin was sitting in the boat eating mangoes, and then we decided to go fishing and swimming.
0: It was there he was bitten by a shark. His mum, Shannon Mosby, was at home when a neighbour ran to her door with news that stopped her world.
2: So I bolted, ran out the door, jumped in the car and sped down the road. When I arrived, I just screamed out to Sam and I just saw him laying on the rocks and his left side was missing.
0: The shark had bitten Sam's torso, leaving his internal organs exposed. In the chaos, the community stepped up. They used a floorboard from a dinghy as a stretcher, while Shanna used her nephew's Broncos shirt as a makeshift bandage.
2: So I was shoving his intestines back in and helping to wrap him up.
0: Within 15 minutes, Sam was in an ambulance. Then came the long journey, a helicopter to Horn Island, then a plane to Townsville.
2: I wasn't panicking or anything, like there was just a stillness to it, watching the nurse and the doctor.
3: And what were you thinking? Were you still thinking about what Sam's recovery going to be like, what Sam's life going to be like?
2: Pretty much. I was going to be different moving forward. Different's okay. Different's not good. Different's not bad. Just different.
0: Waiting for them in Townsville was paediatric surgeon Dr. Brendan O'Connor. He had never been called for a shark attack before. Talking to the team in the Torres Strait, they were able to prepare themselves for Sam when he arrived.
4: The local team in Thursday Island had been quite concerned, given where the injury was, that maybe his spleen or his kidney, some of the organs inside in the tummy, might have been taken as well. But amazingly, none of his organs were injured on the inside.
0: Dr. O'Connor says the fact that Sam even reached the hospital is a miracle in itself.
4: You know, having that survival instinct and determination to swim, Shanna, Sam's mum, estimated it was probably about 20 metres back to the pier, which, you know, is mind-blowing.
0: Sam had lost the full thickness of his abdomen wall. Traditional methods might have required sacrificing a large muscle from another part of his body as a muscle graft. Instead, Dr. O'Connor turned to some more cutting-edge techniques, a biodegradable high-tech polyurethane foam which is often used for burns victims.
4: And it usually grows into the body. If it's put on a bed of healthy tissues, the body can grow new blood vessels and tissues can migrate into it over about 2 or 3 weeks.
0: Dr. O'Connor believes it is the most significant shark bite that has ever been survived. He's consulted the Australian Shark Interaction Database and medical literature.
4: Sam's case is definitely, within the medical literature, the most extensive injury that's yet to be reported.
0: While Sam's case is likely record-breaking, shark expert Darryl McPhee says we have to put the risk in perspective.
5: There are a lot of shark species that occur in Torres Straits, and that includes the bull sharks and tiger sharks. And whilst there are some historical bites in the area, they are thankfully rare.
0: Recovery for Sam was slow. 24 surgeries over 4 months. But a month in, he stood up. For Shanna, the real sign her son was back wasn't his walking, it was his spirit.
2: When we had our first argument, I was like, oh, thank you, that's Sam. Like, to have that first argument from him being sick to being well enough to have a go at me, and I'm like, oh, that's my baby, there he is.
0: Sam is now home on Thursday Island. He still feels the weight of his survival, but he also feels a new strength.
1: It's like a different me. It makes you feel like I can do the same stuff before the shark bit me.
2: He believes in himself, and I guess that's what I love. He's my fighter. He's my warrior. Yeah. The milestones that Sam has reached, to me, that's strength. Sam has a strong spirit.
6: Mum Shannon Mosby finishing that story. My name's Alex Barwick. 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Still to come on the program, how a champion of outback cinema has been honoured for years of dedication to movie magic.
7: I often thought to myself, if I ever get a theatre one day, I'll make sure it stays open.
6: But first, we'll take a look at the possibility of an appeal in Australia's biggest native title payout.
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1: 3 weeks have passed since the federal court ordered Andrew Forrest's Fortescue to pay $150 million to the Injabandi people as compensation for mining their native title lands without permission. The payout is the biggest of its kind in Australia, and yet the fight is likely far from over. The possibility of an appeal is something the Injabandi Nara Aboriginal Corporation Chief Executive Michael Woodley says he's been strongly considering since that dramatic day in court. Reporter Alistair Bates visited the Injabandi man at his home in Narrawana, a community only accessible by four-wheel drive Jeep in WA's Pilbara region.
2: There's a finger of the Portland River that snakes past Narrawana community. It feeds green grass grazed by horses and paperbark gums, home to dozens of little corellas. Narrawana means place of homecoming in Injabandi language, and that's exactly what Michael Woodley is doing.
3: This was part of the military station long, long time ago. My grandfather used to come out here and, as a young stockman, and do his, you know, windmill round and dogging and some other, you know, stuff like that.
2: You can hear him greeting the stream that flows near his home. He scoops its water into his mouth and sprays it into mist, the way his grandfather taught him.
3: All Injabandi people, we once our feet hit our country, we automatically then click on to our, you know, thing, our inheritance, you know, and there's a responsibility that comes with that.
2: This water moves west from where Michael sits. It'll eventually dump into one of WA's largest rivers, the Fortescue. And it's the Fortescue that captured the imagination of another man, the youngest son in a long line of pastoralists and politicians from WA's Pilbara region.
4: Fortescue, the new force in iron ore.
2: Fortescue, which today has grown into one of Australia's largest miners and helped its executive chairman, Andrew Forrest, accumulate an estimated personal wealth of more than $33 billion.
3: This is our land. People need to understand that. We never asked for this. What we're asking for now, right, is justice.
2: Michael Woodley is the chief executive of the Injabandi Nara Aboriginal Corporation. 3 weeks ago, and 1,500 kilometres away from Narrawana, he led his people to a landmark legal victory against Andrew Forrest's Fortescue at the Federal Court in Perth.
5: Justice Stephen Burley finding Andrew Forrest's Fortescue liable for cultural and economic losses, ordering compensation payments of $150 million for cultural and $100,000 for economic, for mining the Injabandi people's land without permission.
2: The decision was the largest native title compensation payout ever in Australia, but Michael Woodley is back on country, mulling over an appeal.
3: Well, yeah, I mean, look, that's something that we all have to be mindful of, you know, that that the Injabandi journey is not only you know, starts and finish off with this process. It continues. It continues because we have generations of Injabandi people coming, you know.
2: But legal expert Lauren Shave says spiritual loss might still be the clearest route for an appeal, already one of the most significant valuations of Aboriginal connection to country in the history of native title.
6: I really think the more interesting part, and probably the part that on appeal may be explored and more light will be shed, is on this valuation of cultural loss.
2: Fortescue says it'll pay the $150 million, but urge Injabandi not to tie up the matter any longer. A spokesperson told the ABC an appeal would make it harder for, quote, all parties to focus on broader solutions and opportunities that come with long-term partnerships, including employment, training, business development and economic participation. Company CEO Dino Otranto had this to say at a mining conference on Wednesday last week.
7: These are real issues that date back thousands and thousands of years. And I'm absolutely adamant that, particularly in West Australia, our respect for First Nations groups, I mean, we don't even educate it in schools, right, the way we should be. We need to all take a big step up.
2: You have to cross iron ore rail lines to get to Narrawana and follow a dusty Ford drive track almost 40 minutes. It's a tidy little community of about 30 people, but it's clear Michael Woodley has big plans.
8: That's amazing.
2: Today he's touring around the Australian Wildlife Conservancy, They're in early talks to establish reserves for the reintroduction of native

0: plants and animals like emus who were driven out of the Pilbara as their habitat was split into mining tenements. Michael Woodley wants to expand housing here, establish more on-country and home ownership programs, and invest in commercial businesses. So it begs the question, how far is he willing to go?
1: Three bites of the cherry, I think. You know, you have a trial judge or a sitting judge first, and then if you're not happy with that judgment, and you've got, you know, an option to appeal to the full bench, and if you're not happy with that, then you got another crack of the High Court. So if that's the three round, then this is round one, right?
2: Michael Woodley ending that report from Alistair Bates. And finally, we head to Western New South Wales. The word iconic gets thrown around a lot, but the Silver City Cinema truly is an icon in the town of Broken Hill. It's been a cinematic hub for decades, and there's one man whose dedication and passion has kept it alive. Here's Christina Rosengren with more.
3: It's the late 70s. And on the streets of Broken Hill in far west New South Wales, cinema owner John Wren is witnessing something he's never seen before.
4: People lined up for all age groups.
3: The crowd is buzzing with anticipation.
4: That is incredible.
3: The men, women and children of Broken Hill are waiting to get their hands on tickets to a film that would change movie history.
4: Star Wars was the one. Star Wars, people were lined up, not only from the doorway on Oxide Street, right around the corner, right up past what was once upon a time, Plume Wars.
3: It's cinematic moments like these that stay with John as he looks back on more than four decades of running the Silver City Cinema. John's love of a dark theatre and bright lights goes back to childhood.
4: One of the great movie men's of Broken Hill that I always remember. As a kid, there was a gentleman up on the stage as a musician, and I was fascinated, and his name was Bruce Patterson. But he would have been Broken Hill's greatest showman, in my opinion.
3: It led John to buy Broken Hill's Village Drive-In Theatre and then the Silver City Cinema.
4: I often thought to myself, if I ever get a theatre one day, I'll make sure it stays open.
3: With a dusty desert backdrop, the outback town has been a cinematic hub for filmmakers.
4: It was Mad Max that was made up here in Broken Hill. You could say Broken Hill was a place of Mad Max.
5: Yeah.
4: And people rocked it. I affiliated quite well with all the Mad Max boys and Mel Gibson, and took him out for a few drinks at the time at the Black Lion Inn and down the night train. He was a character, and they were all good people.
3: But the cinema's been through hard times, first with VCRs, DVDs and pay TV, and now the rise in streaming services. And as for John, well, his health has been through the ringer too.
4: Bit by bit, my body just deteriorated.
3: After 40 years, John's family handed the cinema over to new owners, who now run it as a not-for-profit. But John's dedication to bringing the magic of movies to Broken Hill won't be forgotten, with the Silver City's main theatre getting a new name, the John Wren Theatre.
4: I feel privileged about what they've done, which I never expected. They've kept the dream alive for Broken Hill.
2: Christina Rosengren with that story. And that's the weekend edition of Australia Wide. My name's Alex Barwick. Thanks to Dominic Baines for producing the program, and thanks for listening. Have a great weekend.

0: Good morning, Sally Bothroyd with ABC News. Russian President Vladimir Putin says he sees no reason to meet with Volodymyr Zelensky. He was reacting to the Ukrainian president's open letter, which calls for face-to-face talks to end the war between the two nations. Speaking at an economic forum in St. Petersburg, Mr. Putin has ruled out the idea of holding any such meeting until the terms of a possible peace deal have been agreed. He says Mr. Zelensky's letter was out of line.
1: And that letter you just mentioned truly does contain elements of rudeness. What is it? Is it a way to create conditions for personal meetings and negotiations, or is it a way to create an environment in which any personal meetings are truly impossible? I think it's the latter.
0: The head of the World Health Organization

0: announced a multi-million dollar investment to help fight the Ebola outbreak. The outbreak, which is centred in the Democratic Republic of Congo, was confirmed in May, with the WHO swiftly declaring it a public health emergency of international concern. There have been 381 confirmed cases in the DRC and 62 confirmed deaths, making it the fourth largest Ebola outbreak on record. WHO Director General Tedros Adhanom Ghebreyesus says $730 million will be spent over the next 6 months to tackle the spread.
1: We're not starting from zero. This plan draws on lessons from previous Ebola outbreaks and recent health emergencies. Those lessons are clear. Speed matters, coordination matters, and consistency matters.
0: Prime Minister Anthony Albanese will meet with his New Zealand counterpart, Christopher Luxon, for their annual leaders' meeting today. The pair will hold talks in Noosa on Queensland's Sunshine Coast, where they're expected to discuss economic resilience and the Indo-Pacific. The leaders say they'll look for opportunities to deepen defence and security operations and enhance cooperation in the region. Mr Albanese hosted a reception for Mr Luxon in Noosa last night, ahead of today's official meeting. The Northern Territory Chief Minister has visited Central Australia to sign a statement of shared commitment with Arafura Rare Earths for the Nolans Project. Charles Geary reports.
2: The Chief Minister, Leah Fenocchiaro, has yesterday visited the site of a mining project 135 kilometres north of Alice Springs to sign an agreement between the government and Arafura Rare Earths on the delivery of the Nolans Project that is expected to supply around 5% of a mineral used in renewable energy and defence electronics globally. This follows Arafura's pivotal final investment decision, as well as the mine's designation as a significant project under the Territory Coordinator Act. The government says the project will contribute $25.2 billion to the territory economy, support 600 construction jobs, and create 350 ongoing jobs.
0: Competitors in this weekend's Finke Desert Race are making their final preparations this morning ahead of the prologue event today. The 8.3-kilometre time trial will decide starting positions for the first leg of the 460-kilometre round trip from Alice Springs to the community of Apachula on Sunday. Competitor Andrew Cummins will be racing alongside his family and says just finishing the race is a massive achievement.
3: My brother he's done quite a few and hasn't had a finish yet. And like I said, it's my son's first go, so there's nothing like it. It's unreal. And just to finish is such an achievement.
0: To AFL News, the Western Bulldogs have come from behind to defeat Hawthorn at the MCG. Corbin Middlemass has more.
4: The Hawks dominated the first half, sparked by Nick Watson's three goals and a massive quarter-time melee. But trailing by 29 early in the third, the Bulldogs flipped the script, kicking eight of the final nine goals to register their eighth victory of the season. The Dogs moved to fifth spot on the table, their sixth win this year by a goal or less, as Marcus Bontempelli and Ed Richards starred after half-time. Wayward kicking ruined the Hawks' night, finishing with 17 behinds.
0: Taking a look at the weather forecast, a slight chance of an early morning shower about the Tiwi Islands, the chance of morning frost in the Simpson District and sunny elsewhere. Light to moderate east to southeasterly winds, fresh and gusty in the Barkly District during the morning. For Darwin today, sunny with a top of 31. Alice Springs, sunny and a top of 18 degrees today. That's the latest ABC News.
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Welcome. Good morning. It is a Saturday breakfast. Stuart Brash with you, as I always do, am, are, getting my verbs correct. Conjugate your verbs properly, Brash. It is all about a certain little race which trundles its way between Alice and Fink Apachula. We'll talk some other things as well. Don't forget, there is still gardening. There is still gardening. Jeff Myers will be coming in. I wonder if Jeff has any Fink stories. I've never raised it with him. He's always too busy in the garden. Don't even know. He may even have raced it. Who knows? He's been in this town long enough to remember.

0: The first. Anyway, we'll catch up with Jeff in the garden after 8:30. Emma Haskins is going to spend much of the morning out at the start-finish line. It is prologue. Getting the seeding done for tomorrow's race day one. And I think there'll be a lot of interest, I can tell you, if you do want to see Toby Price prologue this morning. He's going to be in his side-by-side pro. It is car 6104, and that will be kicking off at 8:17 on the dot, if you're interested. First cars are off this morning. They are off at 7:45. John White and Jack Bridges in the side-by-side sport. In fact, seem to be the only one in that category. And then production four drives get underway. Craig Lowndes will be off the mark at 7:40. And I can't read my numbers here. 7:48. So 7:48 for Craig Lowndes. If you want to see the Bathurst champion, supercar champion, going around in his four drive, production four drive. How? I just wonder, just what is their suspension like? Or more to the point, what is it not like? I think early in the week, I once drove a Prado down the Fink track years ago. I think we were mapping it for an ABC project. It was a very long journey down to Fink and back. I think, yeah, we drove back as well that day. Very slow, very slow. Nonetheless, you need to help me along this morning, as always.
1: Get off your high horse, because it's time for Country Corner. Go put on that beat-up old Cobra, polish those cowboy boots, because it's time for the best tunes in the Wild West. And if you've got a country classic you want Brash, the Concrete Cowboy, to play, text it in to 0487-991057.
0: You know what to do. Go away. Go away, Geary. Go away. Thank you. If you've got a request this morning, feel free to share 0487-991057. Ian and Yvonne are in very rapidly. Big Bad Bobby D's got a carryover. We'll play that from Ray Charles. So if you want to get in fast. 0487-991057. We're also going to talk about wild dogs before we hit 6:30 here on ABC Alice Springs and changes to wild dog management. See what the cattlemen think about that here on Breakfast. So stay tuned. But 0487-991057 if you want to get your country request in as soon as possible. Also, I might just touch on the announcement, which was really a ribbon cutting yesterday at the Nolan's Bore Arafura mine site yesterday. The Chief Minister was in town. I think the Chief Minister is in town. Chief, good morning if you're about. Hello. But some serious money in regards to the economic input and impact on the NT economy. We'll talk about that as well. I'll just have a squiz at what's been going around. 6:10, let's get it going. Ian and Yvonne, good morning. Got to be the Blues Brothers. Rawhide. Safe trip. Thanks, Ian and Yvonne.

the Blues Brothers Rawhide from Bob's Country Bunker, where they do both kinds of music, country and western. Want your request? Get it in, 0487991057. Just looking at some of the numbers. Now, this was the announcement and the event which happened out at Nolan's Bore near Aileron yesterday with the Chief Minister. So they have, Finocchio, the CLP government and Arafura Rare Earths today signed a statement of shared commitment for the Nolan's Rare Earth Project. It's the first project granted significant project status under the Territory Coordinator Act. This $1.6 million project is forecast to contribute $25.2 billion to the territory economy. Now, that's over 38 years, but the scale is extraordinary. It is anticipated it can produce 4,500 tons in Phase 1 and 10,000 tons in Phase 2 of the rare earths, the name of which I cannot pronounce. This will be enough for 10 million electric vehicles. There you go. I would like to see where the $25 billion is drawn from. Now, I'm not saying it's not a true number, but it's a lot of money. So $25 billion over 38 years, I can't do the sums, but that's serious. Yeah, the production will be 4,440 tons of neodymium, praseodymium oxide annually, targeting around 5% of global rare earth market. Wow, serious money. Yeah. Anyway, I'd like to see. I just like breakdown of that economic impact. Where it's going to be? Who's going to get it? And what is the agreement regarding workers having to live in Alice Springs, for instance, and say drive into the mine 135 k's from town? 0487991057. So there you go. Where's the impact going to be? How much will we see here in Alice Springs? I suppose that's, you know, self-interest there, but we do want to know the impact on the town here. If you know that, Chief Minister, feel free to ring in. Probably not up at the moment. 1300 019 783. Big Bad Bobby D requested this one. Ray Charles, I Can't Stop Loving You.

0: And yeah, in the bunker. Good morning to you. Of course, Ray Charles, Can't Stop Loving You. 19 past six. What's the weather doing? Tenor Creek's on a lovely 11 degrees, a gentle-ish east-southeasterly up to 24 k's an hour. In the Alice, sitting on 2.3 degrees, and that's as cool as it's been this morning. Not much wind, just a gentle westerly. At the Rock, 5.5 degrees southeasterly, again, is gentle. Other temperatures, say in the Tanami, Rabbit Flat, 10 degrees. Not too bad, not too bad. It's going to get cooler over the weekend in some parts as well. Let us talk about wild dogs. That's next.
1: Stuart Brash.
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3: On ABC Alice Springs.
0: Get those requests in. I see Juice Newton, Angel of the Morning. That is ready to go. If you want your country request played, get on the text line 0487991057. Now, it's come out in Senate estimates. The funding for the National Wild Dog Management Coordinator role is set to come to an end in November this year, leaving the industry in limbo. NT Cattlemen's Association CEO, Romy Carey, has called on the federal government to join industry in delivering funding and certainty for the role going forward. Romy spoke to Charles Geary earlier this week and said it was an important issue to address for territory cattle producers.
4: Well, we welcome the questions being asked at estimates because this is an incredibly important role for the Northern Territory and an incredibly important coordination across Australia more broadly. So reaching out to the Minister of Agriculture is something that we've already done as an organisation in March regarding securing that ongoing funding for the Wild Dog Action Plan and the National Management Coordination. That's something that the Territory utilises a lot and industry right across Australia utilise. So very important issue.
5: I guess let's start with the impact of what wild dogs have on Territory cattle producers. What is that impact?

0: Act.
1: So, based on some survey data that happened over a period from 2016 to 19, that surveyed 73 pastoral properties across three regions, there was an estimated average calf loss to wild dogs of approximately 3.8 to 4.1%, with some regions even recording up to 6% losses. And so that presents some pretty staggering figures for you when you consider a loss. Now, obviously, we don't know that that's all entirely a result of dog bites, but there's certainly a part of that in there. The other thing to consider is that not only are the losses something that need to be accounted for, but the cattle that present as they're processed through the yards over various years with dog bites are discounted significantly or are then not able to actually be sent to certain markets. So we can't underestimate the impact that wild dogs have on the cattle industry and on our productivity here in the Northern Territory.
0: Do you have any idea what the economic impact of dog impacts is, the dollar value?
1: Probably what we can say is that we estimate through modelling done under the Northern Breeding Business MB2 program that a 1% reduction in calf loss attributable to wild dogs would equate to approximately 6,000 additional calves annually across the NT. And so the modelling that they did based on export weights at that time would estimate an additional $74,000 of annual benefit per property on average to an NT herd. So pretty big numbers when you consider it in the context, even individually, but as a whole of territory.
0: When you look at that impact and you hear about the potential ending of the National Dog Coordinator role, what's your reaction to that their ending? What impact has the National Coordinator role had on the NT cattle industry?
1: Look, we think it makes no sense not to refund that. We're talking about a role that provides producers at an operational level with best practice management for wild dog coordination. That's something that's so critical here in the Northern Territory. We know that managing our populations is more than just putting out baits or more than just trapping. It's about timing. It's about coordinating with land managers on all tenures. And this is a role that's supported that really successfully here in the territory and right across Australia, and it would make no sense to not fund that when you look at the contribution that that role makes to the economy here in the territory and more broadly.
0: In Senate estimates, it was said that the role has historically been industry funded. Considering its importance to the industry, is this on the responsibility of industry to keep the role going?
1: Look, in our request to the Federal Agriculture Minister, we had suggested a shared government and industry-funded program. So industry are definitely willing to come to the table here, and we think it's important enough for us to invest in. But what we're asking is that government don't walk away from the table.
0: Are you asking government to take, by the sounds of it, a greater seat at the table than they've previously had with this role?
1: No, just maintain their contribution. So we're looking for government to continue that funding, to not leave industry uncertain about the role, to ensure that they're supporting agriculture here at a time when it's needed.
0: I guess going forward, this has obviously been brought up in Senate estimates. The role, funding for the role is set to run out in November this year. What do you want to see next from the federal government here?
1: We would like to see clarity on that funding commitment. So we would like to see the government come out, not waste any time, confirm that this is a program that they will recommit to jointly funding with industry and make sure that there's the uncertainty is cleared up here and that we're able to continue to plan. Importantly, that what we're asking for is a long-term 5-year model where industry can have certainty to ensure we can plan into the future for this, not have a funding cycle that's delivered in boom and bust.
2: That's Romy Carey speaking there to Charles Geary about those changes to the National Wild Dog Management. Let's keep going with your requests. I see some Glen Campbell. That might have to wait, because before Glen Campbell, we have Juice Newton. And we must give you some weather as well, but it's 25 past six. You're in Country Corner, Angel of the Morning. Appropriate.

0: I might play the request for Wichita Lineman after 6:30, only because I'm away for a month and you'll be entertained and informed by ABC Radio Darwin while I'm away for 4 weeks. In good hands, but I'll play Wichita Lineman, one of those requests, after 6:30. Time now, though, to head to the newsroom. Right now, it is 6:30.
1: Good morning, Sally Bothroyd with ABC News. Residents in Gaza City say Israel is violating the US-brokered ceasefire deal. It follows Israeli strikes killing 11 people across the city, including women and children. The Israeli military says it was targeting 4 senior members of Hamas, accusing the militant group of rearming and rebuilding its forces. This resident of Gaza says the violence must stop.
2: We are living in a state of attrition. In the morning, in the evening and at night, this killing is continuous for us. They say the war has stopped. The war has not stopped.
1: Ukrainian President Volodymyr Zelensky is accusing his Russian counterpart of choosing war again after Vladimir Putin rejected his request.

0: Charles Geary has the details.
1: The Chief Minister, Leah Finocchiaro, yesterday visited the site of what the government says will be one of Australia's most pivotal critical minerals mines. Arafura Rare Earth signed a statement of shared commitment for its Nolans project with the Northern Territory government less than 2 weeks after the company's final investment decision. The mine is projected to contribute $25.2 billion to the territory economy over its lifespan. The non-binding document formalises a shared commitment to maximise territory jobs, local procurement and Aboriginal participation at the mine.
0: Australian farmers say the government should have intervened in the beef rollout to China as a new quota looks to fill up in a matter of days. China has warned Australia it could face an additional 55% tariff on beef imports if it exceeds quotas introduced to protect local producers. Australia has already reached 90% of its annual beef import quota. Beef producer Robert McKenzie says the government should have slowed exports through allocations.
2: Some producers have the ability to send, you know, bones, offals, fat, and trims into China in quite large numbers, and the smaller producers that have spent a lot of time and effort in building a solid supply chain are left to hang out to dry.
0: A manhunt is continuing for a bikie who absconded from a Darwin courtroom yesterday. Police say Brant Graham ran from local court yesterday morning while his bail application was being heard. CCTV footage shows the 44-year-old sprinting from the courthouse, pursued by two security guards. Brant Graham is described as of Caucasian appearance, 185 centimetres tall, with long brown hair. Anyone who sees him is urged to call 000. To sports news, and in the NRL, the Sydney Roosters have thrashed the Raiders 26-0 on a chilly night in Canberra. Andrew Moore reports.
3: It was 1 degree when the game ended, but the Sydney Roosters were on fire, particularly in the first half, racing to a 22-0 lead. Mark Nwanganitawase scored early, but then three tries in 10 minutes. Nwanganitawase crossed again, so did Hugo Savala and Reece Robson, and 22-0 at half-time was enough for that 26-0 win. Meanwhile, at Amy Park in Melbourne, the Melbourne Storm, with Cameron Munster leading the way, defeated Newcastle 32 points to 30 to make it four wins from their last five games.
0: Taking a look at the weather forecast for today, a slight chance of an early morning shower about the Tiwi Islands, the chance of morning frost in the Simpson District. Sunny elsewhere, light to moderate east to southeasterly winds, fresh and gusty in the Barkly District during the morning. For Darwin today, sunny with a top of 31 degrees expected. Alice Springs, sunny with a top of 18 degrees. ABC News.
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6: It is a fresh 2 degrees out at the Alice Springs Airport, so there might be a bit of frost somewhere. So one of you sent me a lovely picture from your Smith Street shed yesterday with frost on your tyres, probably getting ready for the Fink race. And I thought, frost in Smith Street? It was 2 degrees yesterday, 2 degrees this morning. May still get cooler. Given the sun is nowhere near up as yet.

frost in Smith Street. It wasn't. It was 2 degrees yesterday. 2 degrees this morning. May still get cooler, given the sun is nowhere near up as yet. The Bureau will be along at 10 to 7 this morning to explain what's happening. Also, I want to ask you, now, there are some people who are not into Fink for some reason. So we should probably try and build them an itinerary or things to do this weekend, which is not Fink-related. We'll give you some gardening after 8:30. Jeff Myers catching up. But if you've got a hint, maybe a visitor has come to town and going, what is all this Fink stuff? I don't do motorsport. I want to do something else. What should they do? 0487 99 1057. Your non-Fink itinerary for the weekend. I was just checking up in the Barclay, looking to see if Davenport Ranges was open. Beautiful spot. And I'm surprised to see that still the Frew River four-wheel drive track is closed. Whistle Duck Creek Campground is still closed due to flooding. The Yakango Old Police Station waterhole. So that would be my pick in the Barclay. Tell me, 0487 99 1057. You're not doing Fink this weekend. What should I be doing? 0487 99 1057. We'll catch up with Emma Haskin next after this. Does this take you back?

0: Some Monkey Magic, Emma Haskin. Why am I playing that? You probably don't know. Yeah. Oh, are you there? No, there you are. You're there. Yeah.
1: I'm here.
0: There you
1: go. Here.
0: Hello, hello. Hello. Good morning.
1: Hello. Is it Tripitaka's birthday?
0: Well, who played Tripitaka? No, Tripitaka was the prince.
1: The monk.
0: The monk.
1: Who was the prince who as well?
0: Okay, so Monkey is Masakai Sakai, born on this day in Tokyo 80 years ago. Best known as the star of the TV show Monkey. There you go.
1: Well, I used to live in Japan. I used to teach English over there, and I used to bond with my students.
0: Over Monkey.
1: Over Monkey Magic. And, I know, right? And Pigsy and... Who was the other one? Sandy. Sandy was the monk, wasn't
0: You wouldn't
1: he?
0: Get away with calling someone Pigsy today, would you?
1: Well, he looked like a pig.
0: Like a pig.
1: But anyway.
0: There'd be probably some sort of like a pro-porcine movement. So you can't call him Pigsy. Well, he's a pig.
1: Well, interestingly, all these actors were also doing, you know, ads over there for beer or for telephone companies or, you know, all these very... And it's just like... Oh my God, that looks like the guy from Monkey. And they would say, it's not.
0: So it was huge in, obviously, I mean, it was huge in Australia.
1: Huge.
0: But it was huge in Japan, obviously, as well.
1: Yeah, it was. But it was based on a Chinese,
0: Story.
1: Yeah.
0: Oh,
1: well. Yeah, there you go.
0: Okay, so now you're going to be at Prologue all day long because I think the first car starts prologuing at 7:45.
1: Correct.
0: You're going to be heading out there. We'll talk more about that in brief, about what people need to know. But my question to you is, if you weren't doing Fink, what would you do with your long weekend?
1: Well, I think you might need to go to Tennant Creek, actually, because there are some markets on this morning.
0: You've got the markets, that's right.
1: So Helen Kemp has very kindly posted on the Tennant Creek community
0: What's
1: events.
0: On. Yeah.
1: And you can go up there and get some delightful-looking preserves. I want your recipe for preserved lemons, Helen.
0: Yeah, and that's why I said Policeman's Waterhole. Have you been into the Murch Davenport Rangers National Park? It is an extraordinary spot. You go in near to what was formerly Wycliffe. Well, Wycliffe's completely dead, isn't it?
1: I haven't been up that part of the world for a long time. Last time I went up there, I probably even spoke to Lou Farkas.
0: Well, that was a long time ago. But yeah, you go in and it's Policeman's Waterhole is most. It's like you're on the Murray.
1: Oh,
0: it is actually like a stretch of the Murray River. It's the Frew River, but that's where I'd be going. Or out to Ruby Gap, maybe.
1: Oh, beautiful.
0: Mm.
1: And also, just a word of information also for the Tennant Creek locals, the library will be closed for the King's birthday holiday.
0: Monday. Yeah, it's the I assume. And it's also, isn't it White Goods drop-off day at the Alice Springs Tip?
1: It is indeed. I have put that information somewhere, Brad. Where did I put it? There's too many things open at the moment.
0: Angus's contribution, not for the faint-hearted, buy a bottle and contemplate busting some buff on the banks of the Todd. What are you buying a bottle of, Angus? He's breaking the 2K law, which we have now.
1: I don't think we have that anymore, do we?
0: Oh, didn't they talk about bringing it back in? I can't remember.

0: Maybe one of the ministers has tuned in this morning and tell us there was still there were the public prohibitions on drinking. Don't you see those dry area signs everywhere?
1: You can
0: only place you can do well. Angus can go to the banks of the Todd at the Telegraph Station, where he can mix it with the park runners this morning, because park run is on. TC park run is on. Yes.
1: Also, I've got the information from the Alice Springs Town Council. Yep. It is this Saturday, free white goods day. Get old or unwanted appliances, taking up space, bring them along, dispose of them responsibly. Residents can drop off white goods for free on the first Saturday of every month at the Regional Waste Management Facility. I suspect that you might be in a bit of a queue, though, if you're getting out there today.
0: Can I just say the other problem is your mate with the ute is down the South Road.
1: Indeed, so when
0: you ring that mate, say, mate, can I borrow your ute? And they go, no, I'm deep well.
1: I'm on my very flash communication device that connects to satellites, and I can talk to you these days.
0: Yes, yeah, which you might be using later on.
1: I might be using one of those later on.
0: Thanks to that rich guy.
1: I know, right? Can we talk about Think Memories now or later?
0: Oh, yeah, no, we'll talk about that later. We're building a sort of an idea of what you can do when you're not doing Fink. What is the antidote? I mean, and I don't know why you'd even consider this. I was in the big green shed, spoke to someone, and they said, you've been talking about too much football, and said, we'll be talking about Fink next week. I said, yeah, I suspect we will.
1: Well, you could just, do some gardening.
0: And we will do that from 8:30.
1: Yeah, we will indeed.
0: You'll be...
1: I won't be.
0: Do you know, there's been a lot of gardening done down the Fink track. Everyone's been going out with their whippersnippers, mattocks, clearing their campsites. I saw one family member of a friend turn back up at about 8 o'clock in the evening, having gone down to Deep Well with the mattock, with the whippersnipper.
1: I haven't seen that many sofas heading out on flatbed.
0: If you do send your sofa out, bring it back.
1: I know. Some of the campsites in the years gone by.
0: Been pretty messy at the end of it. Okay, thanks, mate.
1: You're welcome.
0: Emma Haskin keeping us across Fink this weekend and certainly this prologue Saturday. But we're asking you, if you're not doing Fink, what's the recommendation? I've just arrived. I've just arrived from Melbourne. And I don't want to go do motor racing. What do I do? 0487 991 0057. This is a late request, but I think I'll still play because I won't be with you for the next 4 weeks. Our friends in Darwin looking after Saturday breakfast until early July. I'll be back in the first week of July after show weekend. But here's a great song, a great request.

That is one of the greatest love songs of all time. Jimmy Webb, Glen Campbell. I just think the line, I need you more than want you, and I need you for all time. It's great writing. Wish I could have written that. 14 away from 7, you're on ABC. Alice Wing, Stuart Brash with you. Emma Haskin as well. We'll catch up with her just before 7. Tell you what you need to know about today at Prologue. Three songs for you this morning. Okay, get ready. This one-hit wonder was number one on this day in 1971.

0: Chirpy, chirpy, cheap, cheap. Number one in Australia on this day, back in 1971. You do the sums. 55 years ago? It was a while ago. One hit wonder for Middle of the Road, a Scottish band. I don't think they had any other hits. Vote one for Chirpy, Chirpy, Cheap, Cheap. Also, the lead singer of this band's having a birthday. Simon Day, guitarist, vocalist with Rat Cat. He's 60 today. He's my age. He always seems so much younger. His hair seems so much darker. His skin so much better. Oh, well. C'est la vie. And your final choice this morning goes to Mr. Levi Strauss. Age 21, made his first pair of blue jeans, then called waist overalls. It was 1850. Put your blue jeans on with Levi Strauss. Made his first pair on this day, 1850. Vote away, people. We need to get those votes in and tabulate it. We'll play it in about an hour's time with the winning song. 0487 99 1057. We'll go to the Weather Bureau, but only after we hear from NT Police. Now, they want you to do the right thing this Fink weekend, and they will have up to 50 police, both in traffic duty and on duty up and down the Fink racetrack this week. And I spoke to Senior Sergeant Gerard Thompson about what they're concerned about, especially when it comes to licensed or unlicensed motorbikes, quads and mini bikes.
1: Yeah, I mean, it's a public place. I mean, while the public is present, it's a public place. Therefore, all the rules around the roads are the same. You must be registered. You must be licensed. You can't drink and drive. It's a public place.
0: Fair enough. Hey, what's the police operation going to look like? I mean, do we have traffic branch coming down from elsewhere over this weekend? So what are the numbers? Have you got increased numbers?
1: Yeah, so we have the Darwin and the Northern traffic units down to assist our Southern traffic units. They'll be heavily present on the roads doing checkpoints and compliance. And then I have a team that is directly attached to the spectator management side of the and any critical incident attendance along the track.
0: What does that look like? So that's obviously paying attention to how far people are from the track, people going or staying out of exclusion zones and the likes. So what are the rules for spectators this year? Because I know pretty important you pay attention. So what do you want people to pay heed to?
1: Okay, so everyone has to realise that there is a declaration that covers the track and the environments near the track. And that says that you must comply with the directions of an official or a police officer, and it's an offence not to. So if they tell you to move, you have to move. If you're too close, they'll tell you. So you have to stay a minimum of 30 metres back from the track. You've got to remain behind any of the bunting. So some places, that's greater than 30 metres.
0: Yeah,
1: because that's runoff and things like that.
0: Especially when those buggies are landing on the other side of a dune.
1: Absolutely.
0: And places like that. So there's exclusion zones. Please pay attention. Now, will police be up and down the track? Will you be making sure people are doing the right thing? And I know someone's been prosecuted in the past for not obeying the direction of a marshal. So
1: we arrested a person for it. You can be arrested for the offence. It's that's the last resort. Most people...

0: people are awesome. They just, they don't want to lose their race. You don't want to be the person who causes a race to stop, because everyone will be grumpy.
1: Yeah, yeah, fair enough. Stay away. But police will, you'll be cruising up and down as well. There won't just be the spectator marshals on site who will be trying to keep people or just telling, pee off, go over there.
0: Yeah.
1: But police will also be on site travelling up and down the track.
0: That's right. And once you've failed to comply with the marshal, you have committed the offence already. So the policeman won't necessarily come to warn you again. They might just issue an infringement or arrest you for the offence. You never know. If you're that way inclined and you're more special than everyone else, you'll be treated specially.
1: Yeah. How big an operation for police is this? I mean, how many officers will you have involved in Fink over the weekend?
0: Oh, we'll have approximately 30 on track and probably another 20 on the road. So around about the 50 mark. And we've got the resources of Alice Springs to call if we need more. So we're very well resourced.
1: Senior Sergeant Jared Thompson. And we'll be talking about drones, which are a real issue. We're speaking to CASA closer to 8 o'clock this morning. Don't take your drone. It is actually a drone-free event. And the airspace, because there's helicopters and there's in the past been issues with drones buzzing, say, bike riders. Don't take your drone. If you're just listening right now, leave the drone at home.
2: 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Weather.
1: Ruby Cuthbertson doesn't have a drone, but she does have the weather. Good morning, Ruby Cuthbertson.
3: Good morning.
1: Lovely morning, 2 degrees in Alice. Have we fallen below 2 as yet?
3: We've gotten to 1.8. The last time I checked was a couple minutes ago. Let's have a look.
1: Oh, lovely.
3: Yeah, so about 1.8. Often, yeah, when you just get that sunrise coming through, it mixes some of the cooler air right at the surface up to about eye level, and then you start to drop right as the sun comes up, but then it'll start to warm up very shortly. Not to zero yet. Maybe in places somewhere around the West Max, it could be dropping down to zero, I imagine.
1: And frost could be a risk in a few places, so maybe think about frost-proofing your plants, because I did see a frost picture from yesterday in Alice Springs, so there is frost out there. But the days are beautiful, 18 degrees in the Alice, slightly warmer in other centres. What's the today and the weekend look like?
3: Yeah, so today we are looking at a top of 21 at Tennant Creek, minimum of 10 degrees tonight. Alice Springs is going to be 18, sunny, and then 2 degrees tonight, potentially a bit cooler than we've just seen overnight. And then Yolara is going to be 20 today and 4 tonight.
1: A little bit warmer in the Barkly as well, but still staying sunny by the sounds of it. Great camping weather if you're heading out.
3: Yeah, beautiful. In the Barkly, kind of broadly, in the southern Barkly, it's 20 to 21 degrees, and then northern Barkly gets up to around 24 and sunny. So, yeah, beautiful weather.
1: And Fink, today 19, tomorrow 3 to 18, and on Monday for the start of the second day of racing 4 to 20. Sounds lovely. Before I let you go, Ruby, I've got three choices for you. I'm going to take you back to 1971. This song was number one in the Australian charts on this day. You may never have heard of Middle of the Road and their one-hit wonder, Chirpy Chirpy Cheep Cheep, number one on this day 55 years ago. I think that's my sums are correct. Or you go with Rat Cat. Hugely popular in the early 90s. Simon Day, the lead singer and guitarist, is 60 today. Doesn't look a day over 30 in my book, but anyway. And your final choice goes to... I pull on my jeans and I feel all right. I pull my blue jeans on. I pull my old blue jeans. Now, on this day, Levi Strauss made his first pair of blue jeans, 1850. What would you like to hear, Ruby?
3: It's a tricky one today, but I've never heard the chirpy, chirpy, cheap, cheap one, so I'd like to hear that.
1: You get it. It was a one-hit wonder, but number one, 55 years ago today, so thank you.
3: Thanks, Stuart.
1: Ruby Cuthbertson's gone for the one-hit wonder. You can as well. Already, Angus wants chirpy, chirpy, cheap, cheap. I don't know about this one, though. Random breath test could be relaxed for the Fink. Maybe blood alcohol of 0.1 instead of 0.05 and drop speed limit to 10Ks an hour for the Fink weekend. I don't know if police are going to do that, dear listener. I just don't know. Anyway, let's catch up with everything you need to know about the weekend. It's me.

0: Emma Haskin, good morning again.
1: Good morning.
0: Leave your drone at home.
1: And possibly your Taylor Swift as well.
0: Well, I don't know if Taylor would be a fan. Maybe she would be a fan. I don't know.
1: Doubt it. Anyhow, who?
0: Yeah.
1: Move on.
0: But yeah, leave your drone at home. It is a drone-free event. Cassa we'll be talking to. I had a quick chat to Cassa yesterday. I said, do they have any devices to bring down drones? Because they exist. They would not confirm nor deny the presence of anti-drone tech.
1: It could just be Shanghai, the slingshot situation.
0: Or as we used to call them in WA, a ging.
1: A ging?
0: A ging. Gings are Shanghai. Don't laugh.
1: Never heard such a thing.
0: It's not like we used to shoot, and we used to put bundies in our ging and fire them at kids. You were going to say, what's a bundy?
1: Yeah, well, you know.
0: Bundy tends to be a hard lump of sand.
1: Yeah, right. Do you know what my brother used to do? He had a bit of polypipe and made little darts and would chase me around the house and blow dart them at me.
0: Isn't that what sisters are for?
1: Oh, I was a running target.
0: Being a target, yeah. Absolutely. Oh, gosh.
1: Anywho.
0: Yeah. Let's talk about today's racing because Prologue gets underway.
1: Very soon. So 7:45 is the first cab off the rank, so to speak. It is a person called John White with a navigator, Jack Briggs, in the SXS Sport.
0: Looks like a class of his own.
1: It does, doesn't it? He is in a class of his own. So that is the first car off the Prologue track, the 8-kilometre Prologue track, and then soon after is Craig Lowndes. So I think we'll be interested in that. That's 3 minutes after. So they are going off at
0: 3 minutes. It's all over the place.
1: It
0: then
1: is.
0: 1 minute.
1: Yeah, so they go between, and I think there's a class break.
0: I see what you mean, yes. Yeah.
1: Oh, it depends, though.
0: I think you're right. There seems to be a break. So it goes into the Super 1.650 buggies. Now, can we look towards a bit later on at about 8:17? Who is going to be driving then?
1: A gentleman called Toby Price in his Can-Am 6104, obviously borrowed. He's slipped into the driver's seat, borrowing all of his gear, and the navigator is Neil Woolley.
0: He didn't bring any driving kit. Nothing.
1: No. I think he was, he surprised everyone. He surprised himself that he's here.
0: Yeah. We were talking about how expensive airfares were, thinking, come on, Toby, there might be a few quid somewhere.
1: No, they were really expensive, Brash.
0: Okay.
1: I had a look. They were like $3,500 return.
0: Ow.
1: Ouchy-wow, I would say now.
0: Because I'm flying out on the Sunday. Airfares.
1: But
0: no one wants to fly home on a Sunday.
1: No, indeed they don't because it's race day one.
0: What else do we need to know?
1: Well, Danielle Foote, she's doing the double. She is doing her Prologue in car 635 at 8:43. That's interesting.
0: Because she's gone down as a navigator before. This is
1: correct.
0: The first time she's driven and done an attempt at the double.
1: Correct. Shannon Wrench, six-time champ. Pro Buggy, 33.941. Then you've got Mark Burrows, 9.48. Who else is of interest?
0: Well, I think we should go right down to the pointy end, closer to 11, because you'll be there when the winner from last year.
1: Yes. So Travis Robinson and Bo Robinson, a minute apart. And they were obviously 1 and 2 last year.
0: 10:45, 10:46. It'll all be wrapped up just around 11 o'clock.
1: Indeed.
0: And you'll be there to 11.
1: I'll be eating dust.
0: There will be a little bit of... a quick question. Peak moment.
1: Oh.
0: 10 seconds.
1: Dust. Lots of dust at Apertura covered in
0: it. What about the first time you covered it? 2003. Paul Fitzsimons extruding in the broadcast tent.
1: At the Patagonia of sport.
0: Whatever that meant. Thank you, Fizzer. Thanks, Em.
1: You're welcome.
0: Time is 7 o'clock.
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0: Israeli strikes continue on Gaza despite a ceasefire and promises of billions for the Northern Territory from a rare earths mine project. This is ABC News. Good morning. I'm Sally Bothroyd. Palestinians in Gaza say a truce brokered by US President Donald Trump has failed to halt Israeli attacks. Israel now controls more than half of the territory and says its strikes aim to thwart imminent attacks from Hamas. But health officials in Gaza says some 930 Palestinians have been killed in Israeli strikes since the truce began. This man in central Gaza says his house was destroyed overnight by an Israeli strike.
1: There is no truce. There is no truce. Since the truce, there have been martyrs every day, bombing every day, displacement every day. There is no truce.
0: Russian President Vladimir Putin says he doesn't see any point in meeting Volodymyr Zelensky after the Ukrainian leader requested face-to-face talks. The BBC's Steve Rosenberg has more.
2: In St. Petersburg, the Kremlin leader took the stage and the opportunity to respond to Volodymyr Zelensky's open letter. Ukraine's president had taunted him about his age, bragged about Russian setbacks in the war, but proposed they meet to talk peace. The Kremlin leader wasn't having any of it. Parts of this letter are plain rude, Vladimir Putin said. What's this for? To bring about talks or to make that impossible? I think it's the latter.
0: The head of the World Health Organization says proper investment and political commitment is the only way to stop Ebola in its tracks. The WHO has announced a $730 million support package to help tackle the spread of the virus. There have been 381 confirmed cases and 62 confirmed deaths so far in the Democratic Republic of Congo, the centre of the outbreak. WHO Director General Tedros Adhanom Ghebreyesus says the funding will help limit future outbreaks.
3: The opportunity now is to act with clarity and discipline, using a common plan to guide a common effort. If we do that, we can bring this outbreak to an end and strengthen the systems that protect people from the next one.
0: New Zealand's Prime Minister Christopher Luxon is visiting Australia this weekend for an annual meeting with Anthony Albanese. Isabella Tolhurst has more.
4: Christopher Luxon and Anthony Albanese are expected to discuss economic resilience and the Indo-Pacific when they come together for their annual meeting today. This year, the pair will meet in Noosa in Queensland. The leaders say they'll look for opportunities to deepen defence and security operations and enhance cooperation in the Pacific. They're expected to discuss how Australia and New Zealand can boost prosperity, particularly in the context of the fuel crisis. Mr. Luxon arrived in Noosa last night and attended a reception hosted by Mr. Albanese ahead of today's official meeting.
0: The Northern Territory Chief Minister has visited Central Australia to sign a statement of shared commitment with Arafura Rare Earths for the Nolans Project. Charles Geary reports.
5: The Chief Minister, Leo Fenocchiaro, has yesterday visited the site of a mining project 135 kilometres north of Alice Springs to sign an agreement between the government and Arafura Rare Earths on the delivery of the Nolans Project that is expected to supply around 5% of a mineral used in renewable energy and defence electronics globally. This follows Arafura's pivotal final investment decision, as well as the mine's designation as a significant project under the Territory Coordinator Act. The government says the project will contribute $25.2 billion to the territory economy, support 600 construction jobs, and create 350 ongoing jobs.
0: A manhunt is continuing for a bikie who absconded from a Darwin courtroom yesterday. Police say Brant Graham ran from local court yesterday morning while his bail application was being heard. CCTV footage shows the 44-year-old sprinting from the courthouse, pursued by two security guards. Brant Graham is described as being Caucasian in appearance, 185 centimetres tall with long brown hair. Anyone who sees him is urged to call 000. Climate policy analysts say a reduction in greenhouse gas emissions from the transport sector is a positive step for Australia towards reaching its climate targets. The country

0: These greenhouse gas emissions are at their lowest point since the COVID pandemic, dropping 2.1% in the year to December 2025. In the first quarter, transport sector emissions declined by 0.6%. ClimateWorks' Anna Marlos says it's a small but significant figure.
1: Transport is Australia's second biggest source of emissions, and if government projections are right, this is a pivot to further falls. And if this is a turning point, which is made more likely by that combination of transport policy and the global fuel crisis, that is one of the things that will really help Australia get on track to its targets.
0: Cybersecurity experts are warning Australian travellers about the security of online travel bookings after a rise in scams involving stolen booking details. National tourism reporter Christy Sexton-McGrath explains.
2: The ABC has been contacted by dozens of travellers who say they've been targeted by phishing scams after booking accommodation through online travel agency Booking.com. Cybersecurity expert Professor Daswin De Silva says criminals are getting personal details through hacked hotel systems, which are then sold on the dark web.
3: It's not just some dormant username and password. It is actionable information. This person is travelling. Here's the financial data.
2: A Booking.com spokesperson says the company is dedicated to the security and data protection of our travellers and partners.
0: Astronauts on board the International Space Station have been told to return to duty after an earlier air leak almost prompted their evacuation. William Howard Evans reports.
4: The five crew members were ordered to assume an elevated safety posture as two Russian cosmonauts attempted repairs on two separate leaks. This involved the crew moving inside the docked SpaceX Freedom spacecraft, which is a designated safe haven. They were also told to put on their spacesuits so they were ready to undock and return to Earth at short notice. This directive was cancelled shortly after, though, with Russia saying one of the two leaks has already been fixed. This is not the first time the station has had to deal with this problem. The cracks responsible have persisted on and off for about 6 years.
0: British actor Anthony Head has died of pneumonia. The 72-year-old was best known for his roles in TV shows, including Buffy the Vampire Slayer, Ted Lasso and Little Britain. In a statement, Anthony Head's two daughters say he will be dearly missed by friends, colleagues and fans. To sport now, and with the latest results, here's Erin Marsica-Vetterer.
5: Hawthorn's inaccuracy in front of goal has seen them give up a 27-point half-time lead to go down to the Western Bulldogs by 6 at the MCG. The Hawks kicked just 1-11 after the main break, with the Bulldogs winning 12-5-77 to 9-17-71. Coach Luke Beveridge says his side fought hard after half-time to get themselves back in the game.
6: Yeah, it's pretty admirable. To keep them to that total in the second half was really significant.
5: Melbourne Storm have hung on to complete a thrilling 32-30 victory over Newcastle at Amy Park, but the club has suffered a significant injury blow, with winger Xavier Coates out for the rest of the season after snapping his Achilles at training on Friday. The lineup for the men's French Open final has been decided, with Germany's Alexander Zverev set to meet Italy's Flavio Cobolli after compatriot Matteo Arnaldi withdrew from the all-Italian semi-final due to illness. And the Socceroos are preparing for their final World Cup warm-up game against Switzerland tomorrow morning, ahead of their opening match of the tournament next weekend.
0: A record number of competitors are gearing up for the prologue event of the Finke Desert Race in Alice Springs this morning. 150 cars and 700 bikes will take part in the 50th year of the grueling Outback race this weekend. Today's prologue time trial will decide starting positions for the first leg of the 460-kilometre round trip from Alice Springs to the community of Apatula on Sunday. Competitor Matt Bray says he's looking forward to taking part in the race for another year.
7: We just love it. So keen to try the new car out this year. It handles the rough stuff better. So we're aiming to improve last year's time and see where we end up after that.
0: Darwin today, sunny with a top of 31 degrees expected. Alice Springs, sunny and 18. Katherine, 29. Tennant Creek, 21. 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
10: Welcome. Good morning. It's a cool one. Could be some frosts somewhere near you. Feel free to tell us if it's frosty at your place. I've got a picture from Smith Street of frost yesterday morning. Thank you for that. Currently 2 degrees. We bottomed out at 1.7 this morning. That's in Alice Springs. Tennant Creek, you're on 10.7. And Territory Grapes on 5. At The Rock, it's on 5.3. Out in the Tanami, it has got to 7.4, or down to a rabbit flap. If you're just tuning in, and there are, you know what? There's people out there who are not interested in the Fink Desert Race. It's true. I know it's hard to believe. We're asking you the question this morning. If you weren't thinking this weekend, what would you be doing? I'm just saying I've arrived from Melbourne, and I'm saying, what can I do? I'm not interested in motorsport. Yes, I know. It's probably a cardinal sin not to be interested in Fink. But if you're not doing Fink, tell us what you might do. Might you be in the garden? Or maybe tell us what you are actually doing. If you're not doing Fink, 0487 99 1057. Just share. Tell us what you're doing. 0487 99 1057. Itinerary. I think Yaya's at Araloon having their 7th birthday. You might be going to that. A few other things going on, but not a lot. Are you going camping, but not between Alice Springs and Fink Apertura? Tell me what you're doing. 0487 99 1057. A recommendation for someone who doesn't want to do motorsport over this long... Yeah, you know what? It's actually the King's birthday weekend. We all forget that. But a lot of people just call it the Fink weekend, as I have already. We'll be doing that in a moment. The Fink film. We brought you, I think, last Saturday, the news that Fink Desert Race will maybe feature in a new movie, which Chris Hemsworth production company is interested in making. They've been in town, and we've caught up with the producers. We'll talk about it in just a moment. Keep your votes coming through. Now, for those of you who like a bit of nostalgia, vote for this one. This song was number one 55 years ago.

They were called Middle of the Road, number one on this day 55 years ago. Chirpy, chirpy, cheep, cheep. I remember driving in 1971 in a Morris Oxford station wagon with our family singing along to that. So that must have been August, I reckon August of 71, so not long after it came out. Middle of the Road was the name of the band. One Hit Wonder. Chirpy, chirpy, cheep, cheep could be your choice this morning, or you might go with something completely different. They were big in the early 1990s. Rat Cat, Simon Day, lead singer guitarist from Rat Cat, turning 60 today. Don't go now. Vote one for Rat Cat. And your third choice goes to 1850. Mr. Levi Strauss made his first pair of blue jeans on this day in 1850.

0: Yes, David Dundas, Blue Jeans, vote for one of those three songs. Pia says, chirpy, chirpy, cheap, cheap, please, and thank you with the pen. Yeah, dropped it off, Pia, at your place. There'll be another pen on offer for, the gardener. I think we're asking you, take a pic of your favourite tree in your yard. Favourite pic in your tree. 0487991057. And get your votes in. 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Those are your choices. 0487991057.
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0: It's 7:15. Check your weather today. Now, there's a chance of morning frost in the Simpson, but sunny elsewhere right across the centre and Barkley. Light to moderate.

east to southeasterly winds. They'll go southeast to northeasterly in the Lassiter. Alice today, 18 and sunny, which is pretty nice. Tomorrow for Sunday, 2 to 18, and for race day, 2, 3 to 21. For Yalara, 20 and sunny today, 4 to 20 for your Sunday. It'll be 5 to 22 on Monday on the public holiday. In other centres, Tanner Creek, 21 and sunny, 10 to 22 for your Sunday, and 11 to 24 on your Monday. Elliot, 25 today, good morning to you. 9 to 25 tomorrow, and 10 to 27 for the Monday public holiday. Yundamu is 21 and sunny today, and 4 to 21 tomorrow. In Fink today, it's going to be 19. Race day 1, 3 to 18. And then on the Monday morning, where most people care, it'll be 4 to 20. That's about it. Okay, keep those votes coming through. I need to tabulate. I'll play the winner about 20 to 8 this morning, give you a bit more time. If you haven't heard the candidates this morning, three candidates in the face-off this morning. One is a one-hit wonder, which you may not have heard for 55 years. Chirpy, chirpy, cheep, cheep. Middle of the Road was number one 55 years ago on this day. Don't Go Now from Rat Cats. Simon Day, their lead singer, 60 today. And finally, what about the Jeans? David Dundas celebrating the first time Levi Strauss made a pair of blue jeans on this day in 1850. Keep it going. One of you said, chirpy, chirpy, cheap, cheap, blast from the past. So one of you saying, put your blue jeans on, please. And Howard just said, number three, and that's Mr. Dundas as well. In a moment, we're going to catch up with the producers of the Fink movie. Only after Sheena Easton, though. She's catching the morning train. I'm not sure if the GAN is in today.

0: That is a blast from the late 70s, Sheena Easton, Morning Train. Maybe it was early 80s. I should check my notes rather than make things up. Tracy says, chirpy, chirpy, cheap, cheap for me. It was a song I learned on the recorder back in the day. Yep. Wow. Days of the recorder. Days of the fact that parents would go, stop that racket. Do kids still play the recorder? I've got no idea. I haven't had kids for years. No, my kids are of an age that I can't remember them. I do want to remember one of my daughters attempting to learn the saxophone. but I think she was more interested in the look of playing sax than actually playing and practicing. Oscar's mum says, good morning, Brashy. You want to go for Blue Jeans from Mr. David Dundas. You also say, as a parting gesture, would you be so kind as to upload yesterday's show, as I missed a good chunk of it. Thanks and happy travels. Isn't it on the ABC Listen app, Oscar's mum? Because normally the tech gurus would make it happen. So I'm a bit bemused. Just clarify, so it's not on the ABC Listen app, because everything should turn up there. Anyway, thank you, and thanks for your vote. Oh, Tracy, yes, on the recorder. Yes, the recorder. Such a good thing. Next up, Fink is going to be a film.
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0: Do you look forward to Fink?
2: Loving it, mate. I've done 34 years. This is my 34th, and this is the biggest by far, and I'm super excited to be here.
0: You are a Fink legend.
2: I am.
1: ABC Alice Springs.
0: This time last week, the news broke that Hollywood legend Chris Hemsworth is planning a feature-length film based on our very own Fink Desert Race. Now, leaving us to ponder, what will the story be about? Who will play Fink Desert Race president Anthony Yoffa? Which bikes, which cars will feature, and when will it be filmed? Now, John Graham is the head of scripted film and television for Chris Hemsworth's production company, Wild State. He and a team are in Alice to see the race in all its dust, all its glory, and check out who will become king of the desert.
3: So we met Rick, and immediately Rick invited us out to his house, and we got to meet Grabo, who was hanging out and, you know, has a whole crew there, and really just, like, got introduced to the whole family out there, which was really fun. And again, for us to see not just the dynamic of the racers and the preparation for the race, but, like, who are the people? What's the community around them? So they've been great. We met David Walsh and then a couple of his cousins and family, and you know, we had a night at the golf club, and it seems like there was, you know, 30 people that were happy to talk and just kind of, you know, share their experiences.
4: And what does that give you in terms of plot development and character development?
3: It's just it's research. It's like trying to figure out how we could tell a story that again feels authentic, right? I think for the narrative structure of the movie, you know, we already have ideas in our head, just of like, okay, what's a story that we feel like we know we can make and can entertain and put butts in the seats, but how do we do it in a way that will actually take this world, this community, and present it in a real way? So again, keeping everybody here happy and excited about a movie that represents what they are, but also not just making a movie about, you know, a motorcycle race that could be anywhere or could be a make-believe race that we created. Instead, how do we make it truly representative of what happens here?
4: Will you be focusing on bikes or cars or a mixture of both?
3: There's probably going to be a mixture of both. I think, you know, Chris's history is with bikes. That'll most likely be the focus, but we've gotten to meet a lot of the folks in the trucks and the buggies, and like being able to capture that world. Like again, 3 weeks ago or 4 weeks ago before we came out here, we were probably focused on the race itself. But now, having seen the pre-runs months out and then seeing the Legends Dinner and the scrutineering and the everything that goes into it, it just gives us more to play with, right? I think that's really what we're looking for as storytellers.
4: Will you be basing characters specifically on these people, or will they be sort of an amalgamation of different people and different experiences from who you've met?
3: It's still early, but I would say an amalgamation. Like, I think, you know, again, this is, and this is sort of how we work as a company too. Like, this is going to be fiction, right? Like, we are going to be making, we're not making a biopic, we're not making a movie right now that's like, this is the history of Fink necessarily. but we want all of that to be represented accurately. So really, I think the characters, if we already had some prototypes in our mind, they're just colored by the people that you meet. So that's more of what it is. We do have, you know, another side of our company, the unscripted side, like the doc side, that's here and is working with Fink directly and working with Robbie Madison to do some documentary features. So those are more fact, right? Those are more capturing this race this year, specifically how it happens, capturing Robbie and Kevin Williams and the Williams team. They have a they're participating in the race, and so we have some folks that are embedded with them. So that side of our business is going to be more of like the true story. Ours is going to be a little bit more just inspired by everything that we have absorbed this year.
4: And Chris Hemsworth presumably will be in this movie.
3: Yeah, I mean, it all started with that and with him raising his hand to do that. So we're just trying to find the best story to tell that can keep him happy and excited about making it.
4: And how are you going to do it? Would you have to restage the race to tell it, or would you use AI? Like, how will you do it?
3: I mean, I could tell you what I'm thinking, which, you know, again, it could always change. But even just being out here and running the course, it's really hard to recreate the entire race, right? Or to recreate the thousands of people that are going to be out here in the desert, you know, to actually bring thousands of extras out and try and recreate that doesn't make a whole lot of sense. What I would do is one, capture the race, capture as much of it as you can so that you have, you know, even in this year's, what you're looking at is sort of previs for your movie. Like what does the race actually look like? Then you can use some of that footage to, you know, create B-roll and life within the movie that you're shooting. What's been fun for us just is like a production team that right now is just kind of pie in the sky is like there's a version of us building a production plan around the actual race. So obviously this year's too soon, but let's say we were ready for next year. We're still here to film and capture the actual race, but maybe we shoot for a day or two on the end of the race, tack on Wednesday and Thursday, see if there's people that would stay back and want to be extras, see if we could kind of recreate at least a portion of the race actually on the racetrack. But then what you can also do is, given the prologue track, given the other tracks in the area that are a little more manageable, you could recreate tighter sections of the movie and of the race on those tracks where you could control it. So it's safe, you know, you don't have to worry about traffic or actual fans in you know, interfering or getting hurt or anything like that. It's kind of similar to the way that we are doing the research from a character and story standpoint, right, with the writers. We're also kind of like learning what does this race actually look like. If we could make up, you know, our perfect production plan, are we 2 weeks here where we could control the track, we could control the grounds of the race and recreate as much of it as we want. But then you still probably want to get some of the actual spectacle of the race. So that's stuff that we'll figure out going forward. But, you know, it's even understanding watching it for the first time, because no one from our team has been here before. So watching it for the first time, like, what are the logistics of throwing Chris or another actor in the back of the race on an actual race day? You know, like what would it look like? You know, how what would we have to be smart about when we actually, you know, come back and make the movie?
0: John Graham, head of scripted film and TV for Chris Hemsworth's production company, Wild State, speaking there with Emma Haskin about the logistics of getting a Fink film off the ground. It's pretty exciting. After 7:30, we'll tell you some of the things which are on, apart from Fink. Also, a love story from the Fink Desert Race. You might have seen a bit of this online already, but we'll take you to that love story as well here on ABC Alice Springs. Get those final votes in, 0487991057. Time is 7:30.
5: Good morning, Sally Bothroyd.

0: ABC News. Russian President Vladimir Putin says he has no reason to meet Volodymyr Zelensky. The Ukrainian president had published an open letter proposing the two leaders hold face-to-face talks to end the war between the two nations. Mr. Putin has called the correspondence rude and insincere when asked at Russia's annual economic forum in St. Petersburg whether he would meet the Ukrainian leader. Mr. Putin said not at the moment.
1: I don't see the point in meeting with Zelensky. There's only a point for the Ukrainian side to stop the advance of our armed forces. That's all. But we need agreements, not for 6 months, not for 3 months, but for the long term.
0: Two Russian cosmonauts on board the International Space Station have completed the repair of one of two air leaks that had caused concern. NASA had directed the other five astronauts to shelter inside a docked SpaceX craft while the work was carried out. Chris Hadfield, a Canadian astronaut who's been on the International Space Station, explains that leaks are common.
2: We actually keep like a big glob of plasticine or Play-Doh or something that if there was a puncture, if a meteorite punched a hole, you could just plop that over the top with thick cloth behind it. But this one is a very hairline crack through a long weld. And so you can't just put Play-Doh on it. You have to try and use something like epoxy.

0: Fear of deportation or reprisal to defraud the Chinese community of huge sums of money. Charmaine Manuel has the details.
1: ScamWatch received over 1,200 reports last year of the so-called Chinese authority scams, where victims are falsely accused of crimes by scammers impersonating Chinese law enforcement. Justin, a scam victim who lost nearly $140,000, says he was monitored 24/7 by the scammers after being accused of money laundering and threatened with deportation. Stephanie Tonkin from the Consumer Action Law Centre says there needs to be more friction in the banking system.
2: This is why we are such a honeypot. We are a soft target for international criminals because we have lax security.
0: The federal government is being urged to take action against major drug manufacturer AstraZeneca after it decided to pull a vital drug from the Australian market from November. Zoladex helps to slow the growth of breast cancer or reduce the risk of it recurring, as well as manage endometriosis. The drug is available in a higher dosage, but that is currently only approved and on the PBS in Australia for prostate cancer patients. Professor Carl Rhodes of the University of Technology Sydney says companies shouldn't be able to take advantage of people's medical vulnerabilities.
3: If these kind of companies are allowed to operate in our country, then it is our democracy which should control how they're allowed to operate commercially so that they cannot simply use commercial interests as a way of jeopardising people's health and jeopardising people's well-being.
0: Competitors in this weekend's Fink Desert Race are making their final preparations this morning ahead of the prologue event today. The 8.3-kilometre time trial will decide starting positions for the first leg of the 460-kilometre round trip from Alice Springs to the community of Apachula on Sunday. Competitor Andrew Cummins will be racing alongside his family and says just finishing the race is a massive achievement.
4: My brother he's done quite a few and hasn't had a finish yet, and like I said, it's my son's first go, so there's nothing like it. It's unreal. And just to finish is such an achievement.
0: The slight chance of an early morning shower about the Tiwi Islands this morning. The chance of morning frost in the Simpson District. Sunny elsewhere. For Darwin today, a top of 31, 18 degrees and sunny for Alice Springs, 29 for Katherine and 21 for Tennant Creek. ABC News.
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7: It is 25 away from 8. After 8 o'clock, we'll take you to the start-finish line here in Alice Springs for the prologue, the start of prologue getting underway in about 10 minutes' time. I was just trying to log into the Fink live stream, and I think they want me to... Anyway, I can't work it out. If anyone give me a hint on how to get onto the live stream, that'd be appreciated. It looks like they, I don't know if they want my money or they just want other details, but you know when they ask you to create an account for something, I go, I don't want to create an account, I just want to watch something. So if anyone can tell me what they're doing to watch the live stream of today's racing, feel free to share. I hate it when they say, please scan this QR code. It takes you somewhere where they want details. Maybe I'm just a Luddite. I may just be a Luddite. Maybe so. Between now and 8 o'clock, I am a Luddite. I don't have a drone, and I'm not taking my drone to Fink. But if you are thinking of taking your drone to the Fink, think again. It is a drone-free zone, the Fink Desert Race. CASA are on board. There's four CASA officers here for the Fink Desert Race, and they want you to leave the drone alone. Last year, something like 70 incidents reported to police to do with drones. They're not allowed. There are low-flying helicopters in the airspace above the Fink Desert Race track. There are riders who were harassed by drones last year, so please do the right thing. Also do the right thing and get your final votes in this morning. There's three songs. I can tell you two of them are tied at the moment. Two of them are tied. One of them not bothering very many people anyway, but two are bothering a few of you. So vote for one of these three songs. Where's your papa gun? Where's your papa gun? Middle of the road, one-hit wonder with Chirpy Chirpy Cheep Cheep. 1971, it was number one. Extraordinary. Vote and sing along to that one.

0: one. You could go with Rat Cat. Don't go now, Rat Cat. Simon Day, lead singer, guitarist, turning 60 today. And we also celebrate the birth of the blue jeans. On this day, Levi Strauss made his first pair of blue jeans, 1850. Vote for one of those three songs. One and three are tied at the moment. 0487 99 1057. You want to make a difference? Vote away. We'll hear about a Fink love story in just a moment, and also tell you some of the things which are on.
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0: Community lawn sale is on in Tennant Creek today from 9. I think there's preserves and yummy things to get down to, so get on board with that. Footy in the BAFL is also into its round 3. And you can also get your show booklets. Tennant Creek show booklets are available. In Alice Springs, it's mostly Fink. Yaya's Cafe at Araluen is turning 7, so you can go and check that out. Also, today, at the Bathhouse Artist Market, ceramics, paintings, sculptures, crafts and heaps more at 11 Stuart Terrace, which is the Bathhouse Studios. That's between 10 and 2. Those are the other things happening. I was wondering, though, if you were not doing Fink and I was just visiting town, what should I do today? What should I do this weekend if I don't want to go and see motorsport? What should I do? 0487 99 1057. So if I'm not doing Fink this weekend, I just want somebody to give me a recommendation, something else to do. Now, I know you say, well, why wouldn't you do it? I'm just saying there may be some people, some benighted people out there who want to do something different. So what's your biggest non-Fink recommendation this weekend? That's what I'm asking you for. That's what you're going to tell me. 0487 99 1057.
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4: 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And I was like, oh, I should have put a post up looking for a future wife. Shortly after that, Naomi messaged me.
2: ABC Alice Springs.
0: And let's stay with the Fink love in just a moment. As I said, those final votes will make a difference this morning in the face-off. So if you want to vote for Chirpy Chirpy Cheap Cheap or Blue Jeans, vote now, because it is tied. Oh, one's come in for Chirpy Chirpy Cheap Cheap. That means they will win if you don't make a difference. 0487 99 1057. 20 away from 8. And at last year's Fink Desert Race, Queensland man Ben Rawcliffe put the call out for love. In an unconventional move, Ben posted to an Alice Springs Fink Desert Race group, sharing a picture of an empty camp chair in front of a fire with the words, "Position vacant, future wife." The post prompted about 400 comments, and one of those was Naomi Findlay, who says Ben makes her feel like a queen of the desert.
5: Absolutely, yeah. I'm racing this year. I'm 927. Very special number to me. It's my dad's birthday, and I'm racing to raise funds for cancer research and this will be my third Fink. So, yeah, very excited.
6: And how long have you loved riding bikes?
5: I've loved riding bikes, well, just over 5 years, and I was at a year when I was about 25. That's when I first had to go on a bike. About 6 years all up on a bike. What really actually got me into riding was I lost my dad from cancer, and within a couple of months of that, I also broke up with my, at the time, long-term partner who I thought was going to be forever. And I had just bought a bike, yeah, after dad passed away, because I just went like, stuff it, life's too short, I'm going to make this work. And yeah, the riding was what got me through all that. So this is, yeah, third Fink, raising funds for the Peter MacCallum Cancer Centre in Victoria, because they were the ones whose research really helped my dad give us a little bit longer with him. So far over the last couple of years, I've raised $24,000. And yeah, hoping to just keep adding to that this year.
6: Tell me what made you message Ben when you saw that post come up.
5: Yeah, look, I think like I dreamed of finding that person that you want to spend the rest of your life with, and yeah, things hadn't worked out with people I'd met before, and I've been single for a few years, and I'd put a fair bit of effort into the dating apps and got pretty disheartened. I just didn't find someone that, I guess, had enough of the same interests or sort of

0: outlook on life. And yeah, I think like I really got more into the bikes when I was single, and I kind of, I guess, hoped through that community I'd meet someone, and here I was lining up for my second Finc after a lot of racing, and I hadn't met anyone yet. Then this guy put up a post after the event, and I was like, I was really not sure, but I was like, look, I've got to be open-minded here. Message him and see what happens.
1: And what happened?
0: Yeah, I think both of us were not there to stuff around. I think by our second or third messages, we were talking deal breakers. And then I was a little bit hesitant. Like, I've been stuffed around by a few guys, and I was just not there for any games. And but he, like, whether I replied or not, he messaged me every single day, and yeah, and wanted to chat on the phone. And I was like, I was busy with work. And so anyway, we got to the phone call, and then we ended up on the phone for an hour. And like, I was like, oh, he had such a nice voice. I was like, oh, because before that, I was really not sure where this was going. And yeah, then it was probably our third phone call. I was pretty much like, well, do you want to meet me next weekend halfway across Australia? Because if you don't, there's probably not going to be another opportunity for at least a few months, and I'm not really like in this to stuff around. And he was quite willing to be persuaded and said yes the next day. And yeah, we had our first date the next weekend.
1: Amazing. And so now you're back here at Fink again. He's here supporting you racing. How does that make you feel?
0: Oh, it is absolutely amazing. Like, yeah, I feel like a queen. I've been racing. This is my fifth season racing, and I've never had like a partner pit crew, and to have someone there supporting you, who's got your back, who knows how to work on the bike as well, the things that I let him do. But no, he's been like my rock since he got here. Yeah, just supporting with everything and working with me till late at night and keeping me going, just to get everything ready for the race. So yeah, so thoughtful. Like, so many things I don't have to ask him to do, he just goes and does them because he knows what I need.
1: Finally, what's your favorite thing about Ben?
0: Yeah, I think I would say that he's just so thoughtful. Like, he really does think about and put my needs first, and he's such a yes guy. Like, I have so many crazy ideas, and it's like, it's always like, yeah, we can do that, or yeah, okay, yep. And I'm like always waiting for the no, and there isn't one, and it's like, yeah. So yeah, he supports me, he's got my back.
2: Keep an eye out for Naomi Findlay, bike number 927 at this year's race, and raising money for the McCallum Cancer Council, Cancer Centre, to honour her late father. There you go. Hey, there's been a swag of votes come through. Also, Lee has said something if you don't want to do Fink, go to the desert park. That is very good advice. Now, three votes came in just then for this song. Two came in for Jeans On by Mr. Dundas, which means Chirpy Chirpy Cheep Cheep is your face-off winner. We're going to catch up with Cassa next. It's 7:45.

0: That is a little bit infectious. That may be an earworm. One-hit wonder for Middle of the Road, number one on this day 55 years ago. Tracy says, I'm offended you didn't ask me to play it. Do you want to play a lot? Tracy, if you want to ring in, play on your recorder. Do you still have a recorder? Wow. Yeah. I can't say. It's just of its moment. It's just of its era, I got to say. But yeah, it was a popular choice this morning, so thank you for voting in the face-off. It's 11 away from 8. Next up, CASA is going big on the Fink Desert Race this year.
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0: Now, I was a little bit surprised. Early in the week, NT police warned anyone heading down to the Fink Desert Race should leave the drone at home. Now, I was surprised, given I thought, oh, what's the problem with drones at the Fink Desert Race? Well, this is what Senior Sergeant Jared Thompson explained to me earlier in the week. No, that's not Jared Thompson. He's up here. I knew that wasn't going to work. Sorry, here's Jared Thompson talking about drones.
4: Yeah, well, we had about 70 incidents in total that were called in relation to drones. I've spoken to motorcyclists who are competitors saying that they were riding and they had drones in their faces, which was not great. So you imagine trying to concentrate and you're, of course, exhausted, and there's this thing that suddenly appeared right in front of you. Can't be good.
0: I hadn't even thought of that. That could be not just annoying, but dangerous. So drones. Are there any areas where, say, media might be able to use drones, or is it just completely the racetrack and it's all banned?
4: It's just not don't do it. I myself have a license to fly them commercially, and I know the law surrounding it, and it's very clear that you just can't do it.
0: Don't do it.
4: It's just, if you're causing a hazard, you're not allowed to do it. So get your photos some other way. Don't get too close to the track. Don't fly your drone.
0: Good advice there. That's Senior Sergeant Jared Thompson. In fact, there are four officers from CASA, the Civil Aviation Safety Authority, on course to ensure you do the right thing in the airspace above the Fink Desert Racetrack. Peter Ball is Aviation Safety Advisor at CASA. Peter, good morning. Welcome to Alice.
5: Good morning, Stuart. Thank you.
0: Yeah, four officers. That sounds pretty serious.
5: Well, it is serious. We take people's safety very seriously.
0: What will your officers be doing over the weekend?
5: We'll be keeping an eye on what's going on the track, looking at airspace activity and responding to any calls of inappropriate drone usage. Look, we're the same as everybody else. We don't want people getting hurt. And any time drones are in the mix with people, competitors or aircraft, that's a hazardous mix, and we certainly don't want that causing any issues to any people.
0: You just heard then from the NT police saying there were 70 instances of reports about drones at last year's Fink Desert Race. Were you involved last year, or have you sort of come because of the obvious problems which were experienced last year?
5: No, we did have a presence here last year, and we did respond to some of those calls. And we worked very closely with the NT police and the Fink Desert Race organisers to make sure that people were educated and became more aware of why it's not a good idea to fly anywhere near people or above people, anywhere near the competitors. And, as people will be aware, there's helicopters flying over the track, providing emergency medical services and other activities. And we don't want anyone coming into contact with those people. That can have very serious consequences.
0: Have there been instances of drones being involved in aviation safety issues? I mean, have they actually, say, for instance, with a helicopter, and they do fly quite low following riders and drivers, have we had instances where helicopters have actually collided with drones?
5: There have been instances of drones coming into contact with aircraft, and not just in Australia, around the world.
0: Now, that's the threat to aircraft. Now, you've got two sets of officers, some dealing with actual aircraft, some dealing with the unmanned side of things. So in regards to drones, what the message is, don't take them, full stop. There's no way you can fly a drone during the Fink Desert Race. Is that correct?
5: Yeah, that's correct. The drone rules are pretty clear on that. And, you can't be within 30 metres of people. You can't fly over the top of them. And, you've got to remain clear and not present any hazard to aircraft that might be flying nearby. And, people might say, oh, but I'll hear the helicopter coming. Well, if there's race cars on the track and, that noisy, you're not going to hear the approach of a helicopter. So you know, this, it's just no place for drones. It presents too much of a risk to collision and injury.
0: We know there's going to be, I think, 20 to 30 police around the Finke Desert Track racetrack. What will your officers be doing? I mean, if you hear about a drone, what are you going to do? I mean, I suppose I'm asking what penalties are available to you?
5: Yeah, there are penalties available, and you know, we call that an offence of strict liability if you do the wrong thing, and that just means ignorance is no excuse. So look, make yourself aware. We've got a stand at the prologue track there today, near the information and merchandising stand. Come and have a chat to us. If you can't get to us, go along to our Know Your Drone website and have a look at the rules on there. Make yourself aware. So yeah, certainly if we are aware of someone operating a drone, then we'll be taking steps to get in touch with those people and have some interaction with them.
0: What sort of penalties is it? Say if they're found to be, if they break the rules over the Finke Desert Race, what are the penalties available?
5: So there are a range of responses that we have to that, and they can be from education to counselling through to, you know, monetary fines. And in some cases, depending on the severity, it can certainly ramp up from there.
0: Now, we know there is actually the technology which can bring down a drone. Do you have access to that tech, and will you be using it over this weekend?
5: I can't really say too much about that, but certainly the technology is available, and we'll be using a range of technology to you know, surveil the airspace over the event and take appropriate steps when we see things that are not being done correctly.
0: Yeah, because I imagine if there's a true safety issue, you're saying you can intervene if you need to at short notice.
5: And we certainly will. Yes, that's our job here. We're just the same as everybody else. We don't want to see anybody get hurt. We want to see everyone have a good time and enjoy the Finke Desert Race. But we want everyone to go home at the end of the day as well. So that's why we take aviation safety very seriously.
0: Yeah, it sounds like you'll neither confirm nor deny your use of anti-drone technology from what I'm hearing.
5: That's correct.
0: Yes. Yeah. Just don't let the punters find out, because just don't take the drone and you won't lose your drone. Can I ask one question? With that technology, which you cannot confirm nor deny, does, when it disables a drone, does it completely kill your drone, so your drone becomes useless into the future?
5: No, that's not correct. It basically, okay. That sort of technology takes control and puts it on the ground and takes it into custody, essentially. Yeah, it doesn't, you know, not like the videos you see on YouTube.
0: Yeah, okay.
5: doing those dramatic removals. So,
0: yeah. Well, Peter, let's hope everyone does the right thing at this Finke Desert Race, and I hope you don't have to do too much.
5: Thank you very much. Look, we just wish everyone a happy and safe Finke Desert Race. Enjoy the racing. Leave your drone at home. Leave it on the ground. And have a great time.
0: Good work. Thanks, Peter.
5: Thanks, Stuart.
0: Peter Ball, Aviation Safety Advisor with CASA. Don't take your drone to town. But you can have this, a warm ride with Graeme Bonnet, taking us to the news at 8. Don't forget Gardner at 8:30.

0: I'm not sure if it's a warm ride this morning for the start of the prologue. I think Craig Lowndes has just headed out a few minutes ago. And you can go and check it. We'll be heading to the start-finish line after 8 o'clock. Currently 3 degrees out of the Alice Springs Airport, so Graham Bonnet's got it completely wrong. Thank you.
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3: Good morning, Sally Bothroyd with ABC News. Russian President Vladimir Putin has addressed his annual economic forum in St. Petersburg, but the opening of the event on Wednesday was overshadowed by Ukrainian strikes near the city. The BBC's Steve Rosenberg has more.
4: I've been to quite a few of these St. Petersburg International Economic Forums, but I've never been to one quite like this. That image that we saw on the opening day of the forum of thick black smoke rising over St. Petersburg after the Ukrainian drone attack, that is going to be the lasting image from this year's forum. And people who were coming to the expo centre here saw the smoke. And it was a reminder to everyone about the war on Ukraine, which is now in its fifth year. And many people have been talking about it and wondering what is going to happen, where Russia is heading, and how is this going to end.
3: A new report into the royal family's property arrangements has revealed Andrew Mountbatten Windsor received rental income from subletting cottages on a royal estate while living there almost rent-free. Europe correspondent Mazoe Ford reports.
5: The first report into the financing of royal residences in 20 years includes details about Andrew Mountbatten Windsor's former home on the Royal Lodge estate, which he leased from the Crown estate almost rent-free. The report reveals the King's brother sublet three cottages on the estate and received a rental income from this arrangement. While the lease did permit this, critics have argued the income should have gone into the Treasury to fund public services, not into the royal family's coffers. King Charles has since forced his brother to move out of his home and stripped him of all his titles over his ties to the late US sex offender Jeffrey Epstein. Mazoe Ford, ABC News, London.
3: Back home, the Northern Territory Chief Minister has visited Central Australia to sign a statement of shared commitment with Arafura Rare Earths for the Nolans Project. Charles Geary reports.
6: The Chief Minister, Leah Fenocchiaro, has yesterday visited the site of a mining project 135 kilometres north of Alice Springs to sign an agreement between the government and Arafura.

0: are fewer rare earths on the delivery of the Nolans project that is expected to supply around 5% of a mineral used in renewable energy and defense electronics globally. This follows Arafura's pivotal final investment decision, as well as the mine's designation as a significant project under the Territory Coordinator Act. The government says the project will contribute $25.2 billion to the territory economy, support 600 construction jobs, and create 350 ongoing jobs.
1: Australian farmers say they're disappointed a new Chinese quota on Australian beef looks to fill up in a matter of days. China previously warned Australia it could face an additional 55% tariff on beef imports if it exceeds quotas introduced to protect its own producers. Australia is already at 90% of its 205,000-tonne-a-year beef import quota. Robert McKenzie exports up to 30,000 kilograms of beef into China every month and says the likelihood of a new quota has arisen quicker than expected.
2: It's come around a lot quicker than everyone realised. It's probably disappointing that the market has been flooded with trims and bones and cuts to fill that quota quite quickly, but it is what it is and we just have to keep on moving forward.
1: To sport, the Socceroos are preparing for their final warm-up match against Switzerland before the World Cup begins next week. National sport reporter David Mark is in San Diego.
3: The Socceroos will play Switzerland on Sunday morning, Australian time, with plenty of questions still to be answered. All eyes will be on Italy-based Christian Volpato, who only switched allegiance to Australia in recent weeks. Coach Tony Popovich has said he wants to give game time to players who missed out in the Socceroos' 1-0 loss to Mexico last weekend. Switzerland's coach Murat Yakin says he's expecting a physical contest. David Mark, ABC Sport, San Diego.
1: Australia's first World Cup match is against Turkey next weekend in Vancouver. Taking a look at the weather now, the slight chance of an early morning shower about the Tiwi Islands and the chance of morning frost in the Simpson District, sunny elsewhere. For Darwin today, sunny with a top of 31 degrees, Alice Springs sunny at 18, Catherine sunny in 29, Tennant Creek sunny and 21 degrees. That's the latest ABC News.
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8: Welcome. Good morning. It is a fresh, lovely morning in the Alice. Hope you're enjoying it. Asking the question this morning, if you're not doing Fink, what would you recommend to do this weekend? We've heard the desert park. We've heard just going down, maybe doing some buffle busting in the river. What's your thing? If you're not thinking, what are you doing? So 0487 99 1057. Get your questions ready for Jeff. He'll be joining us after 8:30. We'll be talking about the cool weather. I already got a question about what should I do about frost. I think we talked about that a few weeks ago. We'll see if Jeff's got some more information on that, and of course it is very cool. So if you don't like the dust flying, we'll be doing some gardening from 8:30. Today's photo challenge in The Gardener is I want pictures of your fave tree, the best tree in your yard. Wins the space pen, Pia's got a space pen. Helen Kemp, I posted yours yesterday. Send me a picture of your fave tree. It might not be in your yard, might be a street tree, might be somewhere else. 0487 99 1057. Send it to me. In a moment, we'll go trackside.
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8: Emma Haskins working hard down at the Prologue track just earlier. She spoke to Jess Malloy, who's down there at Prologue.
10: All right, can you say what your name is? My name is...
8: No, that was the wrong yarn. I'll come to that very soon here on ABC Alice Springs. Maybe I'll go to find Emma herself in just a moment here on Breakfast.

0: We will find out who's crying after prologue. Some people don't get through. Some people may not be able to start. Some people might injure themselves. But someone who's not injured, Emma Haskin, is at the start-finish line. Emma Haskin, good morning. How dusty is it down there already?
1: Oh my goodness, it is so dusty here at the prologue start-finish line. I can just see on the horizon there's people dressed in black puffer jackets, then you've got a thick layer of dust, and then you've got the blue sky. So the dust is already incredible. So I think it's going to be quite a challenging weekend with the amount of dirt and potentially blood, sweat and tears that we're going to see.
0: Yep, so car prologue is underway. I've got to say, nice atmos there, Emma. So, of course, for those people who don't know, the prologue is a time trial. It's for seeding to see who comes first off the grid tomorrow. One assumes it will be a trophy truck. I mean, the trophy trucks have dominated in recent years, so one would appear that. And, of course, the top flight runners in terms of the trophy trucks won't be prologuing till closer to 11 o'clock. I think the Robinsons, in fact, are the last two to prologue, which will be closer to 11 o'clock, so I have to wait for that. But who's coming up very soon here on ABC Alice Springs?
1: Well, we've just gone 10 past 8, so I believe Lockie Bailey has just gone off the grid. But then at around 8:17, we have the one, the only, Toby Price. So I'm very keen to have a chat with him after he's done his prologue to see what time he's set as well. Of course, he's not going in a traffic truck. Okay, 7:01 is just going over the line now. They've just completed their prologue. That is Hank Parker and Leslie Tatham, and they are in a production four-wheel drive. And I have to say that wasn't going all that fast, but possibly when you're in it, you might be feeling the speed.
0: Well, I was about to say, Hank Parker was supposed to start at 7:49, so if that's accurate, that's been a very long journey over the 8Ks. Well, maybe they might have had some trouble because, as you say, you've just had Lockie Bailey head off at, I think, 8:10, and you've got Glenn Aykroyd coming out. Now, these are the side-by-side pros, which is the category which Toby Price will be racing in. So just a few minutes away from that. So, yeah, I think Hank might have had a little bit of an issue getting around the 8Ks by the sounds of it.
1: Maybe indeed. So, yes, Toby Price is in 6:104, and his navigator is Neil Woolley, and, yeah, 8:17. So that is, what, only about 5 minutes away. So he'll be getting ready to line up. On the other side of the track, I can't actually see them taking off because I'm at the finish line, so they start on the other side of the block where all the officials are sitting, and then they come round, and people are standing and sitting and trying to stay warm on the corners of the prologue track here at the start finish line.
0: Tell me, what are numbers like for prologue this morning?
1: So there are 156 cars that have lined up. So it will be interesting. I don't have any results at this stage. At the moment, the live feed is just showing the cars and the buggies going around the dirt track and kicking up so much dust. So it'll be interesting to see what sorts of times people are setting. And I'm hoping to speak to Craig Lowndes as well. This is his second Fink Desert race, to see how last year's compared to this year as well for the 50th Fink Desert race. So yeah, it'll be interesting to see what some of those times are. And it'll be really interesting to see what Toby Price does in a very, very different vehicle than what he has won the Fink Desert race in.
0: Can I tell you, right now, Craig Lowndes, and this will change very rapidly, Craig Lowndes is number one on prologue times at 6 minutes and 14 seconds. I suspect his position will not last. I just got a strange hunch it won't last. But anyway, we'll keep you across that as we go. Emma, I'll let you go, and we'll see if you can find Toby between now and the start of the Gardener. Now, you spoke to Jess Malloy earlier on. She's been to how many Finks? It was like 20-something. Oh, Emma's gone already.
1: 26
0: Finks. There you go. Nearly as many as you, Emma Haskin. So, thank you. I'll come back to you a bit later, eh? Bit of lag there on the line between us and the start-finish line. But Jess Malloy spoke with Emma Haskin, and Jess has been to 26.
2: My name is Jess. I'm from Alice Springs, and we're at the prologue.
1: How many Finks have you been to?
2: Approximately 26 or so.
1: What is it about Fink that you love?
2: Just the atmosphere and cheering on the locals.
1: And what keeps you coming back?
2: Definitely not the coldness. No, just the fact that we get to support all of the locals that are racing.
1: And you've got a friend racing this year as well?
2: Yeah, we've got quite a few that are racing, but the ones that we've sponsored this year are the Shane and Corey Greening. So, yeah, we're going for them, of course.
1: And tell me a little bit about Jess. You're barracking for someone called Jess. Who's that?
2: Yeah, so Jess Foley is Darcy's favourite racer. So she's heavily involved with Speedway, and Darcy's a bit of a race head. So anything that has petrol in it, he loves it.
1: And Darcy, tell me a little bit about why you love Jess Foley.
3: Because she always talks to me and I always love it when I get to talk to her.
1: And how old are you, Darcy?
3: I am 6.
1: And what is it about Fink that you love?
3: I just like it because everything just goes fast and I like going fast, everything.
1: And do you like Speedway as well?
3: Yeah, I like everything that has petrol.
1: What grade are you in at school, Darcy?
3: I'm in grade 1.
1: And what would you like to do when you're a little bit older? Would you like to race in something like Fink?
3: I'd to race in Fink.
1: What would you like to race in?
3: What?
1: Bikes or cars?
3: Buggies.
1: Buggies. Do you have a favourite buggy?
3: Jess Foley's.
1: Do you want to race in a buggy just like Jess Foley's?
3: Yeah.
1: Well, have a great Fink, guys.
2: Thank you, you too.
0: The voices of the Fink Desert Race this morning, and some young voices as well. Jess Malloy, we heard there. Was it 26 Finks for her? It is 16 past 8. According to the rundown, that means a young Toby Price. Don't think we can say young, seeing as Toby, what, he first won in 2010 on the bikes? So Toby Price and a side-by-side coming up. Don't forget, I'd like to see your pictures of your fave tree. Max, that's beautiful. Not one here in Central Australia, but it is a lonely mangrove on the stony tidal flats near Gladstone. Survivor of wind and tide, yet thriving. My favourite tree. That has seen some life, hasn't it? So this morning's your gardening pick competition. Favourite tree. Might be a new yard. It could be, as Max has shown here, on the mudflats at Gladstone. Thank you for that, Max. 0487 991 057. If you've got a question for Jeff in the gardening, we'll be going gardening in about 12, 13 minutes' time from now here on Breakfast. But next, we're going to catch up with the King of the Desert from 2012, who's rebuilt the 2012 car he won in to race in Fink 50.
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0: Through the morning, we'll keep you across what's happening out of the start-finish line of the Fink Desert Race, Fink 50. Now, the Fink Desert Race this year is all about the bikes. It's 50 years of the bikes, but the cars, who've been running since 1988, are there in force. I think all up, I think the numbers of cars is around 150 now, and the bikes have dropped below 700. We know Travis Robinson and Paul Curry will look to defend their 2025 title. But let's go back to a legend from 2012, when Brad Gallard got on the podium in number one position. And of course, it had only been very recently that the trophy trucks, the Extreme Tool Drives, had actually started winning Fink. I think this was the second year. I spoke to Brad Gallard about the car, which he's rebuilt, and how much rebuilding had to go into it, I asked.
6: Yeah, there's not pretty much the frame, and probably the only things that are old in it is the frame and myself.
0: Has it been a lot of work? But sounds like it's been a lot of work.
6: Yeah, it has. Everything's fresh and new. So new engine, change of transmission, all new suspension, brakes, hubs. It's been a full rebuild.
0: When you won in 2012, that was the second year the Extreme Two-Wheel Drive, sometimes called trophy trucks, the second time they'd won. Because up to that point, everyone said, oh no, the buggies, they'll continue to dominate. But since then, it really has been the story of the Extreme Two-Wheel Drives. You knew they'd win at some point.
6: Well, we're always hoping. So I think in 2010, I got on the podium and second overall. So we knew we had a possibility. Greg Gartner broke the ice and won there, so that was fantastic for him, and he's always a hard charger, always is and still is.
0: Yeah.
6: And Yeah, so then we did break through in 2012, and then we had quite some problems after that, just little niggly ones, and the buggies reigned supreme for a while again, but now the trucks are pretty hard to beat down the track.
0: Absolutely. You done any pre-running as yet?
6: Yeah, went down this week, and it certainly is choppy all the way, and has quite some sharp edges. Shouldn't worry the trucks too much, but it's definitely going to be a challenging run down.
0: Well, we were just seeing St. John this morning, but now one rider came off, and St. John said 150k an hour, which is pretty top.
6: That's
0: top
6: fast.
0: Speed for the bikes. But when you are heading down the track, what is your truck hitting in terms of speed?
6: We're probably not much more than 200 on really flat stuff, but mainly is the big whoops we can go through at, 160, 180 even, and tap through. So that's they're like corrugations when you're at that speed.
0: I love the way you say 200 so calmly. What is it like? Because, I've driven a Prado very slowly down the racetrack years ago. And, of course, Prado is not the sort of vehicle you want to take down there. But, I mean, that racetrack is so tight in places. How is it driving at those sort of speeds down that track?
6: Yeah, and obviously, over the whoops, and, you just can't look at the whoops. You just got to look across the top of them. But certainly, I think even the buggies, the real quick ones, I know that they can get speeds of near 250. So they are fast, rocket ships, but... And there might be some trucks doing, more than 200, but they're a big brick in the wind, and they're not that aerodynamic, but they can certainly handle the rough. And that's what
0: was the reason, you think, back in 2010, 2011, 2012, we saw the charge of the trophy trucks and then them breaking through? Well, what was it, what had changed to give them that capacity to win, Fink?
6: I think just with the track changing, less road sections and coming to, more whoops along the way. Reliability was a pretty good thing, with them as well. So the buggies were certainly charging hard and braking because they were very fast and beating each other up. But, so we had a bit more reliability, maybe not quite as much pace of them at the time, but we could maybe get through the bigger whoops at that time.
0: Robinson boys, 2 years in a row, do they remain the faves? Are they the ones to beat?
6: You'd have to say that, absolutely. Yeah, they're very committed. They've been at this race a lot of times as well, and have been on the podium along, lots of times and been there and very, very close, but they got the breakthroughs and they got the wins, and give them credit, they will be very hard beat this year.
0: Yeah, okay. What are you going to do differently? What's it going to look like? Because you got DNF'd in the end last year. What happened last year in 2025?
6: Broke a motor at the 180k mark. So
0: can't do much about that, can you?
6: No. So that was of a different truck, but we've come out with this one.

0: and it's fresh, and we're, you know, really happy. Shakedowns have been great. We're just going to run our own race, and pretty much I'll just drive it as hard as I can all the way down and all the way back.
1: Legends dinner this evening. That'll be a big event because, well, you've won the race. You must be, you would be officially a Finc legend.
0: Yeah, myself and Scotty Modesta will go along with our crew. It'd be great to hear the stories and whatnot. We know we've built some great relationships over the time through for all the past winners and all the competitors, and that's what it's all about, really.
1: You're hearing from Brad Gallard, 2012 winner of the Finc Desert Race on the car section. We were talking off air, and I was wondering, we were talking about fuel prices, and the fact fuel prices have come down, and we're all becoming, saying, oh, $2.36 is great for a litre of diesel. How many litres of fuel would you use on the run there and back?
0: Probably expect to go for about 550 litres.
1: So that's about, what, 1 litre a K?
0: Yeah, a bit less.
1: Wow. How big's your tank?
0: We got 320 litres, so I expect to use around 280 litres on the way down.
1: Gosh. Yeah, you don't like looking at fuel bill, I'd imagine.
0: No, you can't look at that.
1: It's not one of those things. I think as Kelsey Branford, the vice president, said, look, if you're worrying about the price of fuel and you're racing in the cars, you probably shouldn't be racing in the cars.
0: Yeah, pretty much correct.
1: Do you remember much from the 2012 victory? Because, I mean, that's like 14 years ago. Do you remember much of the race?
0: Yeah, it seems quite some time ago, but yeah, definitely remember it. Yeah, no, it's we got down in a good position, but Shannon Wrench was right behind us, so that was always a concern when you've got a great competitor like him behind you, going to push you. We really distinctly remember, you know, especially the trip home all the way back to control that race and come in over the line.
1: I'm just looking at Trav Robinson's run there and back last year, hour 38 down, hour 38 and 26 seconds down. Is it going to be that fast this year, do you reckon?
0: There's no reason why it shouldn't be.
1: The track doesn't matter as much.
0: The cars and everyone will be pushing, and I think Travis will probably get pushed more than what he did last year. So you've got Bo and his new truck as well. So they're both going to be pushing. So I guess it'll be interesting to see, what the winning time will be this year. No one really knows. I mean, it could certainly come down again, I think.
1: Yeah, well, 1:38.26, 1:46 on the way back. He was obviously new. He had that big lead going into Finc, so he could actually not relax, but maybe just take it a step back.
0: He could control the race from there, so he did exactly that. He did it well.
2: Brad Gallard back for Finc 50, 2012 King of the Desert, speaking there. How do you like the fuel economy? Was it 0.8 of a litre per kilometre? And I think they have 320 litres on board. That's, it's a third of a ton to start off with. They certainly would chew through that pretty rapidly. Just checking the current results in the prologue and see what the numbers are showing. Just trying to see. It's all there online, so you can check it out if you want to as well. But, the Finc Desert Race prologue underway with the cars. We'll keep touch with Emma Haskins as we go through. We'll hear from her in just a moment as well after Linda Ronstadt.

0: That might be some of the drivers, riders later on this weekend. Poor, poor, pitiful me. And don't forget, the Mbantua Urgent Care Clinic is open every day between 1 and 5 over the Fink weekend. Helen, I'm looking today's photograph quiz, your gardening photograph challenge. Best picture of a tree. Some lovely ones coming through. Thank you for that. Best pick of a tree. And if you've got a gardening problem, share it right now. We're going to catch up with Jeff Myers very soon. 0487991057. I've sent my space pen, or your space pen, Helen. It's in the PMB bag heading to Mount Riddick, I can tell you. But if you've got a gardening problem, text me now, 0487991057, and send me pictures of your best tree. Your fave tree might be in your yard, might be someone else as well. Emma Haskin also caught up with some punters who've headed from Victoria to enjoy the Fink Desert Race.
1: John from Ringwood in Melbourne, and freezing at the Fink 2026 race.
2: And why have you come up here?
1: Because it's good fun and a good weekend.
2: Have you been before?
1: Came last year. It was good. Yeah.
2: What's good about it?
1: The noise. Hoping to see a prang.
3: Jim from Box Hill.
2: And why have you come to the prologue this morning?
3: Well, these blokes kept telling me about it, and it's the first time, so I thought I'd come and see.
2: And what are you expecting?
3: Lots. I don't know. A lot of action, hopefully.
2: Is there anyone that you're watching out for?
3: No, not really. Looking forward to the bikes when they come on.
4: My name is Gary. I'm from Melbourne. Yeah, I'm here to watch a race. I'm looking forward to it. And it's an awesome sunny day.
2: How many Finks have you been to?
4: Six or seven.
2: Yeah. What is it about Fink that you love?
4: The beer.
2: Yeah. Well, there's no beer now. What are you doing?
4: And the atmosphere of everyone here. It's so good.
2: Why? What makes that atmosphere?
4: Just the cars and the noise. Awesome.
2: Is there anyone that you're barracking for or looking out for or watching this weekend?
4: Nah, not really. I just like to see them all, cars and bikes.
2: And Toby Price has come back.
4: Yes, he has. So good luck to him, I hope.
5: Yes, my name's Bernie from Winterna South, Melbourne. Yeah.
2: And how many Finks have you been to?
5: This is my first one, because the boys tell me it's so great, and thought I'd come and have a look.
2: Did you drive up or did you fly?
5: No, we flew up.
2: And how expensive were those airfares?
5: No, it wasn't too bad. We booked it a long time ago, so we planned it.
2: So why did you plan to come up? What is it about the Fink Desert Race that you've heard that's so good?
5: Just all the excitement and the cars, and just wanted to see what it was all about.
2: And where are you going to be over the weekend?
5: Where? I'll just be hanging around town, that's all.
2: Awesome, thank you.
0: We'll go to the Fink Desert Race after 9 o'clock as well here on Breakfast, but the gardener is upon us. As I said, get on board. Send me your favourite pics of a favourite tree. Best one wins a space pen, and these are genuine ABC Alice Springs space pens. Pia has got one. Helen Kemp, I think I owe Barb. Barb, if you tuned in, give me your address so I can drop it off. Because, you know, these are sought-after items. The ABC Space Pen, 0487991.

0197 83. I have to ask Jeff, he dropped off Tony's plant as well, because Tony's owed a plant from last weekend. We'll see if it's arrived there as well. Here on ABC Alice Springs, let's garden.

0: take your part. I never promised you a rose garden. I promise you Jeffrey Myers, though. Jeffrey Myers, Lynn Anderson, good morning to everyone. Jeff, how are you?
1: I'm very well. A bit rushed this morning.
0: Oh, a bit rushed.
1: Oh, my fuck. My wife forgot to wake me up.
0: Oh.
1: Terrible catastrophe.
0: I've been just, you know, padding for minutes waiting for the arrival of the one and only Jeff Myers. Anyway, good to see you, Jeffrey.
1: It's good to be here. I haven't even had time to put a jumper on this morning.
0: Oh, do you want my jumper?
1: No, it's all right. No. I'm tough.
0: Pure cashmere from Nepal, my daughter tells me. I don't know, it may not be cashmere, but I was told it was. Getting some love. Today's photographic challenge, Jeff, to win the Space Pen, best picture of a tree. Best tree pictures. Some good ones coming through already. And we'll share those with Jeff in just a moment. And Jeff, I saw pictures of frost yesterday. I was sent pictures from Smith Street in the industrial area of frost. Have you had any reports of frost?
1: I haven't. No, I haven't. Mustn't have been up early enough or something. There's certainly been solid mist on the windscreens of the car, but no solid frost. And
0: yeah, well, down to 1.7 this morning. And, of course, as I've only found out in the last few weeks, when the Bureau measure the temperature, they're measuring it at a metre. They're not measuring at ground level.
1: I know. I was entertaining some people from Sydney last night, and I was saying how I'd measured twice at minus 10. Now, that's, you know, I think the official temperature's about minus 7.5 or something, coldest, but I've measured twice at minus 10.
0: Minus 10?
1: Yeah, but that's at ground level.
0: Okay.
1: Right.
0: That's where the frost is, so that's where it matters.
1: Yeah.
0: And that probably matters where your plants are. If you've got a veggie patch, does that mean there's a difference? If you've got a raised bed, does that mean the raised bed will have that little bit more protection, saying maybe being 30 to 40 centimetres above?
1: It may be, but I doubt it.
0: Okay.
1: I doubt it. But certainly there is a difference between ground level and, you know, 1.22 metres. So, yeah. Anyway, I mean, well, I'm glad you're highlighting it because we get a little bit lackadaisical. And, you know, we've had, you know, down to 3, down to 2, down to 1.7 or whatever it was last night. And that's a reminder that, you know, we've got beautiful plants, exotic plants, or not even necessarily exotic. They could be Central Australian plant species like the native ficus. Now, that can get frosted, right? I mean, it grows out in the open. It grows on the side of the McDonald Ranges and whatever. But it still can get frosted. And so it's time to think about, well, okay, that ficus in that lovely pot looks fantastic outside my front door, but maybe it's time to bring it in and put it under the eave next to the front door. And that'll be the difference between it getting frosted and not getting frosted.
0: Yeah. Well, actually, there was a question earlier about prepping a veggie patch for frost. So say you've got a veggie patch. I'm not sure. What would you have in your veggie patch at the moment? Say if you're sort of like, if you're planting to season, what would you have? Because it was just someone saying, please, how do I prepare for frost?
1: Well, I mean, you'd have all your Asian greens, your silver beet, your spinach, your coriander. Coriander goes mental now, right? It's the one time of the year when it really is so easy to grow. And if you like Thai dishes and things like that, put your coriander in. So all those sorts of things, broccoli, you know, like, it's a bit late for Brussels sprouts and cauliflowers and things, but you can still do it. But, you know, it's those people who planted in February, like Barb. I was talking to Barb, younger Barb.
0: Not Barbara, but Barb, young Barb.
1: Yep.
0: And she's owed a Space Pen. So, Barb, tell us what your address is so I can drop it off.
1: Yeah, well, give it to me and I'll give it to her today because I've got an older Barb. I've got to drop off a crazy girl, Erin Loffler, too. And Tom, is it Tom? No, who? I've got to drop off
0: Tony south of the gap.
1: I've got to, I was halfway around the world to drop these plants
0: off. Do you want me to do it?
1: No,
0: I'll do it if you want.
1: With me. And today, as

0: the special I have got.
1: Mm.
0: I'll probably get into trouble because I think we've got the Plant Society coming in today, haven't we?
1: Now, is that a boobiella?
0: That's a boobiella.
1: Well, what's wrong with that?
0: Well, it's not a Central Australian plant. They're really a bit fussy.
1: But there are myoporums which grow in Central Australia.
0: Oh, yes,
1: you see them in the gourd, but they're upright.
0: Yes, that's a Myoporum acuminatum or Montana. So, but this is a Myoporum parvifolium, but it's a broadleaf variety,
1: yep,
0: which you don't find available for sale, which is really quite weird. And I've been growing it for years. And
1: it's a stunning ground cover.
0: Oh, it's
1: good coverage.
0: Yeah, but it does get up. It does get up to, you know, a metre high. And,
1: yeah,
0: and it'll cover several square metres, so you need a big space for it.
1: Yeah.
0: But it's as tough as old boots. I had one on my verge probably for 15 years. I planted it.
1: Yeah.
0: And it didn't get watered for 10 years. It gradually went backwards, you know. I did neglect it, but it wasn't at my place. It was up the road.
1: Because the Plant Society's coming after nine, aren't they?
0: Yes,
1: so
0: I know,
1: do you want to hide that?
0: No, I'm not going to hide
1: so
0: it.
1: So you've
0: I'm
1: been getting grief from the Plant Society because I know we gave a hybrid West Ringier away a few weeks ago.
0: Yeah, and a grapevine and a frangipani, and I walked into the group of them, the whole
1: they
0: bunch
1: were
0: of them.
1: Angry.
0: Olive pink, and they all just looked at me.
1: Well, they're here to petition you after 9 o'clock.
0: Yeah.
1: So the plant of the week, if you want to win this is a West, no, a Eremophila. No, Myoporum. Paraflorum?
0: Parvifolium.
1: I'm just going to say creeping boobiella.
0: Yep.
1: Would be a good one. Here's a question about callistemons. So it's a good question about callistemons. Anytime there is new growth in the trees, the tips turn brown, the leaves appear to be stuck together. Unclear if it's an insect causing the problem or something else. What would you recommend to make these trees withstand this attack? So what sort of thing would it be doing? What's happening there? Callistemons. Tips are being attacked.
0: Yeah, well, the tips always come out a bit close to compact and a little bit soft, and they are a little bit susceptible at that stage, particularly to mite, any of those microscopic insects. So what I would do...
1: It's been chewed by something anyway.
0: Has it?
1: Yeah, it looks like it's been chewed. So it says, there's new growth in the trees. The tips turn brown. The leaves appear to be stuck together. Unclear if it's an insect causing the problem or something else.
0: Well, if the leaves are stuck together, it's going to be something that's caused that. More likely to be very fine webbing from something like a spider mite.
1: Okay.
0: It could also be, you know, insects sucking on the plant, causing sort of distortion, and also, like a lot of the microscopic insects, thrips and aphids and things, when they suck on a plant, they exude a honeydew substance, sweet substance called honeydew, and that's sticky, and that will stick the leaves together as well. So I can't tell from that photo exactly what it is, but it's more than likely. I mean, if the leaves are really distorted, just trim that tip off. Otherwise, you could give it just a spray with some white oil, a light spray, not a heavy spray. And so if you're using the oil, you're not actually spraying nasties around the garden.
1: Mm.
0: And that should be enough to suffocate the tiny little insect that's causing the problem.
1: Greg says, can you grow snow peas or peas or snow peas in Alice Springs? Good morning to you, Greg. I can't imagine. Is there a problem with peas or snow peas? You often see people with sweet peas growing. So any issues with peas or snow peas?
0: Absolutely not. Great time to be planting them. I mean, if you had planted them a little bit earlier than now, you'd be probably just about eating your snow peas. But they don't like the warm soils. So soils are cooled down a bit. Mm. And the snow peas, they'll pop up very quickly. And, give them a trellis or something to grow on. And before you know it, they'll be producing lovely peas that you can... One of my delights is wandering around the garden discovering something like a snow pea on a vine, and I just...
1: Yeah, then you eat the one snow pea,
0: I eat it,
1: Jeff,
0: as I'm walking around the garden. Not the only one.
1: Yeah, okay.
0: But they are... But you do have to. I remember I was going out to Bruce Simmons's. In fact, I think I was taking the crew out there, the ABC crew, to do some filming. That would have been in the 90s, 96 actually, and these beautiful snow peas had been frosted that night, but it was a -3, -4, or -5 or something. It was a very cold night, and they had got frosted. So snow peas can get frosted, so they may know, if we know, and this is the secret, all you got to do, get on your phone and look it up the night before, what the forecast, if it says -3,

0: tree, throw a blanket over them, throw a frost protector sheet. And you can buy frost protector sheets. They are best draped over things, but just above them.
1: Okay.
0: Right? They work best if, like, they're on a frame and they're over the plant, but they're not touching the plant. Because when the frosted protector sheet is actually touching the plant, the frost can actually move through the sheet and still burn the plant.
1: Okay. We're asking you for your best picture of a tree. Might be your tree, might be another tree. Now, here's an interesting one from the Murray River, Jeff. Someone just texted saying, being tied up overnight. Ha, ha, ha. A trip on the Murray River in the Proud Mary. Lovely tree. So someone who sent us from the Murray, which is very nice at night. I don't know who that is. Identify yourself, dear listener. That looks like fun. Now, Leslie has sent us a picture. She says, good morning, Brashy and Jeff. This acacia is one of my favourite trees, but I can't... Oh, the computer. It just jumps around like a blue ass. But I can't remember the name. It doesn't flower frequently, but has done so twice in a couple of years. I bought two from K and Jeff some years ago. It's lovely, dense foliage and a nice shape. So what tree is this one, Jeff? Can you see it from there? You should probably take this out. I reckon you should move to that position over there so you can see all these lovely pictures more easily. Leslie sent us a picture. It's a very big acacia. It was bought from you, Jeff. Any idea? And... I can't talk to you when you're not in the microphone.
0: Well, this is the problem, isn't it?
1: Yes.
0: Are they flowers all over it? I mean...
1: I'm not sure. Leslie, is it flowering at the moment? I think it is flowering at the moment, so...
0: Yeah, I mean, because your acacia generates for flowering. It looks a little bit big, but although it generates can get up to 8 metres. Acacia estrophilata, the ironwood, is flowering at the moment. They're the two acacias that come to mind immediately. Acacia salicina has been flowering, but that looks a little bit too yellow for, you know, the salicina is more a lemon yellow. So I'm not sure, Leslie.
1: Okay. Bruce is on the line from the Community Gardens of Alice Springs. Now, if you want to win the plant of the week, the creeping boobiella, the Myoporum ground cover, ring now. Be like Bruce. So 1300 019 783, 1300 019 783, and win the plant of the week. It is a stunning ground cover. I've had them in my yard and they grow like boobiellas. I don't know where the term boobiella comes from, but it's a good one.
2: Text your gardening photo to 0487 991057.
1: Bruce Simmons joins us from the Community Gardens of Alice Springs. Bruce, good morning. How are you?
3: Excellent. Thanks, Stu. Yeah, hi, Jeff.
0: Hi, Bruce. And hey, thanks for last Monday. Really appreciate it. We had two groups from Ross Park come along for quick tours of the community garden. And Bruce talked about all the senses that you can experience in the garden. We talked about worms and fish poo, and Bruce explained composting. So it was a great session. The kids really appreciated, and teachers really appreciated it. So thanks, Bruce, very much for giving us a hand for those two groups.
1: Now, Bruce, are you in the gardens this weekend, and what's happening?
3: Well, right at the moment, I'm on our verge on Sharba Road. This is
0: buffle busting again.
1: You sound tired there, Bruce. Are you buffle busting?
3: I'm buffle busting and what's your name? African lovegrass busting. Oh. And I'm also clearing up all the dead and dying Acacia mariana so we can make sure we don't miss anything while we're walking along.
1: Can I ask you, Bruce, now I've tried to get rid of any lovegrass because it's pretty easy to spot. It's that very, very fine. It's not the fairy grass. It's a super fine grass. But how do you get rid of it? Because where it is actually really common, it is like a virus. And I remember even Peter Latt saying he believes it poses more than a threat to our environment than buffle. So how do you get rid of it? What are you doing?
3: Well, I've always been a digger-outerer. I've been a long-term weeder, and that's what I do. If I find it in any spot, I go back and back and back. I call it the buffle grass carousel because you've got to keep on doing that. And African grass, my grass is the same. Basically, you let it go and you're gone. Never let it go.
1: It is extraordinary. Now, is there any working bees this weekend? I know it's a long weekend, and I know it's a Finke Desert Race, and a lot of people will be heading down there, but some people don't get into Finke. Some people would prefer to be in the gardens. So is there anything is there anything happening in the gardens?
3: I'll just bend over and pick up a bit of buffle. yeah, it's a great it's a great opportunity because both gardens are tomorrow, east side from 9 to 11 and west side probably from 4 to 6. The gates are open, so people who want something other than you know, the noise and the hustle and bustle of Finke could just wander around and maybe they could strike a blow, or maybe they could just come and enjoy the beauty of these two gardens.
1: Yeah. Is there any official working bees this weekend?
3: Yeah, definitely. Both gardens will be... Oh, there's a big patch.
1: That's one which got away from you, Bruce.
3: That's right. I tell you, there aren't many. No, there's one at east side from 9 till 11, and then we always have a cuppa and cake and have a good chat. And there's always produce to take. And then similarly for west side from probably around 4 till 6. And again, you can just come and have a look. Consider becoming a member of either garden if you're interested, and do some work if you're keen.
1: Good work. It sounds fantastic, Bruce. You enjoy your buffling and enjoy those working bees as well. Thank you. Oh, Bruce has dropped off the line. I've got someone on the line, dear caller. I'll go to this caller next. This is caller on 516. Good morning, 516. How are we?
4: Morning. G'day, it's Ed here. How's it going?
1: Ed, where are you at the moment?
4: I'm driving down to the Gold Coast for a wedding.
1: Oh, true. Have you got a problem in your garden as well?
4: What was that, sorry?
1: Have you got a problem in your garden?
4: Yeah, I do. So we've just planted a couple gums in our backyard, like cleared out a bunch of trees, and planted them, and they're popping off. They're really sprouting at the moment and growing new growth. But all the new leaves are like scarified. Like they grow a little bit and then the ends of them start to shrivel off. So just wondering what's going on there.
1: Do you know what species it is, Ed?
4: One's a coolabah and then the other's a poplar.
1: Right. And which one? They're both having the same impact.
4: Yeah, they are.
1: Okay, Jeffrey?
0: Poplar or coolabah?
1: There's two plants.
0: Coolabah and what's the other one?
4: A poplar is the other one.
0: A poplar. Where do you buy a poplar from?
4: We got it from the bloke, Kim, who sells at the community gardens. He just had a massive one. He just gave it to us for a good price.
1: True. Okay. So a poplar, like you get down in Vic, poplary, we're talking about.
0: I don't think that can be right.
1: Okay. Well, let's start.
0: Anyway, it doesn't matter.
1: Let's start with the coolabah, Ed. So it's there are issues, Jeffrey. What could this be?
0: Okay, I mean it could be several things. I mean it may well be that they've been in a little bit of a protected location, and the new growth's just a little bit too soft, and they're getting singed. What I would do if they're newly planted, I mean I would probably put 4 stakes in the ground, and if nothing else, I'd just put a little roof over the top. Just to protect them from the frost. But if they are soft, even this week, it's going to be 28 degrees. Now that doesn't sound hot, but if you actually stand out in it and stand still for an hour at 2 o'clock in the afternoon, it actually gets quite warm. So it's still capable of causing a little bit of burning, scorching on new growth. So I would put in 4 stakes. Ideally, or 3, and just a little roof. It could be even just cardboard impaled on top of the stakes. It could be a bit of shade cloth or something like that. That's probably all you need to do. Otherwise, examine the leaf really closely. I mean, it may well be that there's some sort of, like with the last caller, some tiny little microscopic insect just sucking away on the new growth, because new growth is so easy and so delicious that it really is an attractant for a lot of those tiny little insects. And they are around. With the change in the weather, you find that particularly aphids, for example, and sometimes, even though they're larger, they're not tiny, they can cause a little bit of damage. And unless you're looking closely, they might be on the underneath part of the leaf and you just don't necessarily see them when you walk past. So close examination of the leaf. Maybe give it a wash down You know, put your hand behind the top tip of growth and just hose it down hard with the jets of water. In that way, okay, if there are any mite or thrip or anything on there, that will wash them off, right?

0: But the other thing is to put a little protector over the roof. You do that and you'll be right.
1: Yeah. So, Ed, how long are you away for?
2: Just to Thursday.
1: Okay. So, because if you win the plant, we want to have to deliver it to you because you're in the running for the plant of the week. Do you need a ground cover?
2: Okay. Well, that it works well because Will's actually looking after our place at the moment.
1: So you got the chairman of the board looking after your place. Is that wise?
2: I do.
1: Oh. Okay, yeah, well, that's just around the back of my fence anyway, so you're a North Sider. Good to hear.
2: Yeah, best place to be.
1: Absolutely. Hey, Ed, thank you. Drive safely.
2: Awesome. Thanks, Brad. Thanks, Jeff.
1: There you go. Ed on the line here on ABC Alice Springs. Now, Leslie sent another photo of the tree for identification purposes. Is that much better, Jeffrey? And don't talk while you're away from your microphone. So that's a much better idea of what the tree there. I think I've got one of those as well in my yard. It's got long, thin, they're not leaves because they're phyllodes and acacias.
0: Yeah,
1: it's got and I think they're probably tubular style flowers.
0: Let's leave that for Suzanne when she comes in.
1: She can identify that.
0: I reckon that is a Central Australian native.
1: Well, then she should be able to do it.
0: May well be McConnachiana. Or Unduliana. I just can't see from that photo.
1: Yeah. Mark has sent in beautiful. Oh, that is a beautiful picture from Mark of a bush orange from last year. So that's in his garden. Looks like a bush garden in the rural area from Mark. You're in the running for the ABC Alice Springs Space Pen, a genuine space pen. They do exist. It's not made up. Oh, and Roland has got us a ghost gum from New Haven. I love the way it takes ages for our pictures to load because I do love it when people send different pictures. Oh, stunning, beautiful, typical Centralian scene.
0: You know, that really reminds me, and I'm sure it's slightly different variety, on your way out to Ilpapa Road.
1: Yeah.
0: Just a couple of K's out on the left-hand side, there's one, looks like ghost gum.
1: So coming from the Stuart Highway
0: from Honeymoon? Going towards Honeymoon Gap.
1: Yeah.
0: Only a couple of K's out on the left-hand side, right close to the road.
1: Well, that would be a ghost gum, wouldn't it?
0: Well, it looks like one, but it's slightly different. And I've never asked anyone to have a good look at it or collected samples. I've tried to collect seed. One year it produced seed. It doesn't seem to produce seed very often. But the seed was infertile.
1: Ah.
0: So, but it is a beautiful looking tree.
1: Can you strike gum like eucalypts or what are they called? What are they called now?
0: Carimbia.
1: Carimbia, that's the one. You know how
0: can I strike them from cuttings?
1: Yeah, can you strike them from cuttings?
0: Well, yes, you can. Because Peter Bannister.
1: Yeah.
0: He grew the river gums at his place out at wrong species, wrong location, out on sand dune country, mind you. He actually grew them from cuttings probably 25 years ago, 30
1: Beautiful.
0: Years ago.
1: We've got a visitor.
0: We have, Suzanne Lolbach.
1: Suzanne.
0: President of the Plant Society.
1: Hi, Suzanne. How are you?
3: Good morning, guys.
1: You've turned up at a very good opportune time because we're trying to identify a plant from Leslie out near Honeymoon Gap. And Jeffrey, she says she bought it from Kay and Jeff, but we're trying to identify what acacia that is.
3: Oh, that's a good question. It's a big one.
1: Jeff was saying, no, Suzanne will know how to identify that.
0: It's so hard from photos. It really is.
1: It is.
0: Particularly when I'm sitting a metre and a half away from it.
1: Yeah. We got such a screed of photos coming in this morning, which is fantastic. But Suzanne, we want to talk about the show. We'll leave that till after 9 o'clock. But have you been doing a lot of propagating?
3: Oh, yes. The olive pink Botanic Gardens Growers Group has been doing a lot of propagating, and most of them are members of the Plant Society as well. So it's a wonderful connection between everybody, really. But there's a great display of them, and I had a look at them the other day and very excited. They all look fantastic. So in another 3 or 4 weeks' time, they're going to be really good.
1: Now, Jeff, Dory has sent a picture. She says, can you identify this tree for me? Now, I'm going to take a punt and say that's an exotic of some description.
0: It's not a tree, is it? It's a
1: shrub. Well, no, but she wants identification.
0: Yeah. Well, it looks like... Oh, yes.
1: Come on, Jeff, make it up.
0: Make it up, he says. Dory, I'm not going to make it up. I can't think of what it is. It is an exotic. It grows...
1: Suzanne's going to embarrass you. Suzanne, I know.
0: That's right. Suzanne will probably know.
1: What is it? Any thoughts?
0: She's gardened in these other exotic plants.

0: places around Australia. I haven't.
1: Well, it may be an exotic, but if you were looking locally and thinking local native, it could actually be a local apple mint,
0: It could very be, yes.
2: What size does an apple mint grow to?
1: But it can get up to, you know, maybe 70, 80 centimetres high, sometimes a little bit higher.
0: I saw one a metre yesterday, actually. We had to stop at the gate and press the button to let me into the palliative care unit.
2: So we've moved on to another picture, which is a beautiful picture from Helen Kemp of the CWA selection of preserves. There are two jars of local mulberries from tenant trees. Members picked oodles last year, froze bags of the fruit, and it's yummy. And they're on sale, I think, at the markets in Tennant Creek this morning. So get down there.
0: Okay, and I'll tell you what, it's really interesting. You know, it's only, 530 k's north of here. But our mulberries are just forming on the tree, and they're eating theirs.
2: Am I even forming? I don't think I must go and check my mulberry.
0: No. I'm just saying it's still too early. I mean, the mulberry trees are only losing their leaves. It doesn't take long, though, for them to start producing again. But what I'm saying is that, you know, they're a month or so ahead of Alice Springs, just that 500 k's difference.
2: Yeah.
0: And, I mean, we used to go up and do the judging of the garden competition every year in Tennant Creek.
2: Yeah.
0: And, you know, you'd be picking mulberries, fully mature mulberries.
2: Yeah, Jeff just has to select something for himself. Suzanne, Jeff, hold on. We're just going to head to the news for 9 o'clock. We'll be back. If you want to win the plant of the week, 1300 019 783. What is your question? What is your problem? You might have many. It's 9 o'clock.
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7: Good morning, Sally Bothroyd with ABC News. The Speaker of the Lebanese Parliament has raised concerns about a ceasefire deal with Israel. The BBC's John Sudworth reports.
8: A Speaker of the Lebanese Parliament, a role reserved for members of the Shia faith, politically aligned with Hezbollah, Nabi Berri's rejection of the ceasefire agreement is significant. The deal was announced after rare talks brokered by the US between the Israeli and Lebanese governments that called for Hezbollah's withdrawal from a large area of southern Lebanon where it is currently fighting Israeli troops. The militant group did not have a seat at the talks, and in a statement, Nabi Berri echoed many of its own criticisms of the deal, calling it a trap.
7: Experts say an air leak on the International Space Station has been a problem for a number of years. Five astronauts on board had to briefly take shelter in an attached spacecraft, while two others worked to repair two leaks. Australia's former astronomer at large, Dr. Fred Watson, says the module has been leaking since 2019.
9: It's in the Roscosmos, the Russian Space Agency's section of the International Space Station. And so it's their responsibility to fix it. They thought they had done, actually, in January this year. But now the leak has returned. They found two leaks. They fixed one. The other one apparently is still leaking.
7: Prime Minister Anthony Albanese has begun meeting with his New Zealand counterpart, Christopher Luxon. The pair will discuss a number of key topics at their annual leaders' meeting on Queensland's Sunshine Coast. Talks will include economic resilience, defence spending and AUKUS. Mr Albanese hosted a reception for Mr Luxon in Noosa last night ahead of today's official meeting. The Northern Territory Chief Minister has visited Central Australia to sign a statement of shared commitment with Arafura Rare Earths for the Nolans Project. Charles Geary has the details.
10: The Chief Minister, Leah Fenocchiaro, has yesterday visited the site of a mining project 135 kilometres north of Alice Springs to sign an agreement between the government and Arafura Rare Earths on the delivery of the Nolans project that is expected to supply around 5% of a mineral used in renewable energy and defence electronics globally. This follows Arafura's pivotal final investment decision, as well as the mine's designation as a significant project under the Territory Coordinator Act. The government says the project will contribute $25.2 billion to the territory economy, support 600 construction jobs, and create 350 ongoing jobs.
7: A manhunt is continuing for a bikie who absconded from a Darwin courtroom yesterday. Police say Brant

0: Graham ran from local court yesterday morning while his bail application was being heard. CCTV footage shows the 44-year-old sprinting from the courthouse, pursued by two security guards. Brant Graham is described as being Caucasian in appearance, 185 centimetres tall with long brown hair. Anyone who sees him is urged to call 000. The directorial debut of a young Yolngu filmmaker about love in remote northeast Arnhem Land will screen at the Sydney Film Festival this weekend. Set in Yirrkala, Mangulchi Catching Eyes is about two young football players catching each other's and the community's attention. Writer and director Sienna Stubbs says the title of her short film alludes to an association in Yolngu language between the eye and a love interest.
1: In Yolngu Mata, Mangochi can mean a few things. Mangochi can literally mean eye, but Mangochi is also a code word or like slang for your crush.
0: In tennis news, the lineup for the men's French Open final has been decided, with Germany's Alexander Zverev set to meet Italy's Flavio Cavoli on Sunday. The Italian will be the fresher of the pair after a walkover in his semi-final against compatriot Matteo Arnaldo. Arnaldi withdrew from his match shortly before it was due to start because of illness, saying he couldn't move, eat or drink, so there was no way he was able to play. Quick look at the weather. Sunny across the territory today, light to moderate east to southeasterly winds, fresh and gusty in the Barkly district during the morning. A top of 31 for Darwin, 18 for Alice Springs. ABC News.

0: We've been so bombarded with your photos, which are fantastic. Are fantastic, and your questions, keep them coming. Today's Space Pen goes to the best picture of a tree. So this is our garden photo challenge. Got a tree. We've had trees from the Murray River. We had trees from New Haven. We've had trees from the mangrove flats. Now, I must show this to Suzanne and to Jeff. This is a detail of a mangrove from Max. Now, Max, is this Gladstone? Would that be right? Gladstone would be the right place. Suzanne Lawback, good morning again to you.
1: Yeah, good morning, Brashy. Good morning, Jeff.
0: Jeffrey Myers, good morning to you.
2: Good morning, Brashy, and good morning, listeners.
0: We're about 800. I think the closest mangrove would possibly be 800 k's of the crow flies in the Gulf, I would suggest.
2: You're probably right there.
0: Yeah, I haven't got that plane, so I can't fly there. But yeah, mangroves, hardy, but also bioindicators. When things go pear-shaped, they tend to die. So this is Max's favourite tree. Thank you, Max, and thank you, everyone. Philip's asking Jeff, is Jeff looking forward to his son-in-law visiting this week? Were you aware your son-in-law was back in town?
2: I think he's...
0: He's coming.
2: Must be coming in 2 days, 8th, I think.
0: Yeah.
2: Yes, I am looking forward to my son-in-law coming. I haven't seen him or my daughter for quite a while, so, yeah. And I understand that... He might be umpiring a game here while he's here.
0: All right, for the CAFL.
2: Mm.
0: Very good. Yes, Max says that is at Gladstone, south of Gladstone on the Boyne River. Thank you, Max. Beautiful picture. Beautiful picture. We've identified Dorrie's plant. We don't know quite what that acacia is as yet from Leslie. Can I go to some other? There was a question from before, and again, this is just all about...
2: I think it's an Unduliana.
0: Unduliana, that's what we're going with right now. Now, Helen had a question about how she bought some native flower mix from you, Jeff. So, Brash and Jeff, there's a bit of a Barkley breeze at the Alice Spring at the TC markets at the moment. Can you please give me some guidance through the planting of the wildflower mixtures which I bought from your nursery? I have a spot mainly in sandy soil on the Mount Riddick plain. Lots of mica. There's a number of very hardy native wildflower plants growing there. But yeah, any hints? But yeah, this is a very different soil in the Hearts Range. What do you reckon?
2: Well, I mean, I just planted about 3,000 wildflowers. And I planted them into red soil with a bit of lighter white sort of sand on top.
0: What were the Hearts Range?

0: soil be though? I mean, up, well, it's very different.
1: It's probably dark soil.
0: Yeah, I think you're right. Suzanne, do you know anything about the soils up in the Hearts Range?
2: No, I don't know a great deal at all. I very rarely have been up there, to be honest.
0: Yeah.
1: It'll be dark.
0: I was up there a few years ago, and I'm trying to remember the soil. It's certainly not a sandy soil. I think it's quite a... It might have a bit more body to it.
1: A little bit more, but no, it is quite can be quite sandy if heptatellan, isn't it? It's got the
0: okay. What would you do?
1: My secret, particularly, which seems inconsistent, but it's not really, because often these wildflowers only come up. Well, they'll come up at a certain time of the year, but they come up prolifically when we get a massive rain, right? So you can get a couple of days of rain. Basically continuous rain on and off, and up they come. Now, the wildflowers that I was planting 2-3 weeks ago, I was watering them twice a day, right? Which seems incongruous, really, but it's not. And certainly in my nursery, when I grow wildflowers, I water them morning and night, and that seems to stimulate them and get them up quickly, as against, you know, the spasmodic sprinkle of water and then they don't do much. So that would be my experience. And you know, it's like yesterday Kay and I was planting several hundred grasses, you know, and Kay's going, this is the best way to, you know, this is what you've got to get them, prune them to this height, blah blah blah, this is where you'll get the best you know, take.
0: Yeah.
1: And so we did probably 400-300 grasses yesterday afternoon, all from division and
0: now,
1: cuttings.
0: I don't, Pia can't win the photo of the week, though this is a beautifully composed photo of her white gum. My daily eastern view of my favourite white gum in the backyard. Pia won last weekend, so for this week she can't win. But there's a lovely photo of a white gum, isn't it? And a pool as well. I do love white gums. I do love ghost gums. One of my favourite trees.
2: Oh, look, I think it has to be one of our all-time favourites for Central Australia. It's just so magnificent. It grows on the sand plains, and it also grows up on the ranges, and particularly the night time.
0: Which does take me to a question, Jeff. You were talking about the ghost gum on Ilpapa Road. Did we actually get to the point you said, yes, you can strike them from cuttings?
1: I've never tried, but okay. I diverted from ghost gums to Eucalyptus camaldulensis. And I know in America they were doing trials of seed-grown plants and cutting plants, but I did divert and say that Peter Bannister grew all his his river gums from cuttings. So yeah, it's just a matter of selecting the right, probably doing it at the right time of the year, but also selecting the right material.
0: Right.
1: And because it's amazing how you can't, what will grow. I mean, I was this Janine I was with last night and her husband, and she was telling me how she was growing these hebes, and she's got hundreds of them.
0: Hebe-jeebies.
1: Hebes, yeah.
0: What are hebes?
1: It's a shrub, you know, and there's different varieties, right? And but she was saying how she just loves them, and like she's got an acre of property, I think, in New South Wales, and she's got like 500 of them growing, right? And she said, when I prune, I've got to make sure that I rake up every piece of pruning. Otherwise, very quickly, they just drop a root into the ground.
0: Well, you get the heebie-jeebies. Jeffrey, now, if you want to win Jeffrey's plant of the week, which is a creeping boobiella, my favourite, and I've still never worked out why it's called a boobiella. Creeping boobiella, which I suggest is a Western Australian plant, Suzanne.
1: Oh, don't say that in front of Suzanne.
0: Suzanne Lolbach from the Society for Growing Native Plants. It is a native Australian plant, Suzanne. Is that still...
2: It's definitely a native Australian plant.
1: The interesting thing is that I don't know anyone else who grows this variety except me. Right? And
0: it's a one and only Jeff Myers bespoke.
1: Yeah, well, I must have bought it originally off a wholesale nursery down south.
0: Yeah.
1: But I never see it advertised. I advertise it as Myoporum parvifolium broadleaf.
0: Yeah.
1: If I buy a Myoporum parvifolium broadleaf from any of the nurseries down south, it's nowhere near the size of a leaf like this leaf.
0: If you want a big boobiella, come here for Jeff's boobiella.
2: Yes, it's a little different to mine, which is about 4 or 5 metres tall.
0: Yeah, which is the upright one we have locally.
2: That's right.
0: Yeah.

0: It does have a similar leaf to the local shrub, small
1: true,
0: tree.
1: True. Now, if you want to win the plant of the week, you've got to give me a call. It's all very well to get in the text line, but we need your telling bone. 1300 019 783 if you'd like to get on board and win the plant of the week. Ed could win it. I think Bruce could win it, but you could win it as well. Now, Suzanne, you didn't come here just to yell at the plants which you have in front of you, but you are getting ready. The society is getting ready for the Alice Springs show, and you always have a great display of local plants. What's happening this year?
2: We have a... I was just looking at them the other day, and they look fantastic. They're all coming up in their tubes and pots. And our theme this year is actually going to be grow in layers and sort of height and mix things up in your garden. And that's the range of plants that we're going to have as well. So come on out and we'll talk to you about that.
1: If people are interested in propagating, are you the right people to turn up and say, if you go to the show, say, look, I'd actually like to learn how to propagate. I'd like to be able to go and grow my own Eremophilas and ghost gums, even if we can get the right seed from this sterile sort of plant by the sounds of it. But you're the right people to contact.
2: Absolutely. The Plant Society has been involved with growing plants for many years. The Society is now 54 years old and here in Alice Springs, and they've been growing plants all that time. But also Olive Pink Botanic Gardens is involved. They actually coordinate the growers group, which is based out at the Desert Park, and they run quite a lot of propagation workshops.
1: Has there been more demand, given we don't have, you know, the Big Green Shed does what it does, and that's fine, but the other retail nurseries of our town have disappeared, where you could get, and Jeff and Kay as well, more importantly, no longer selling retail. Is there more interest, because maybe the only way you can get certain plants is to go to you guys?
2: Oh, absolutely. You know, anybody who has a stall or a Saturday morning market with native plants in Alice Springs invariably almost sells out every single time. And really, it only takes an hour. If Olive Pink opens their gates at 8 o'clock for the sale to start, you know, they're finished almost by 9 o'clock.
1: It is very rapid. Yeah. So you'll be both days of the show, you'll be there?
2: Yes, we'll be there both days of the show, and we'll have lots of stock.
1: And if you want to get in early...
2: Well, yes, we can keep replenishing a little bit, so throughout the 2 days. So, yes, we're going to have a great selection there this year.
1: Favourite plant to propagate? Do you have one which you say, I love propagating, it strikes really easily or it grows from seed really easily? Which one would it be?
2: Look, acacias grow really well from seed most of the time. Eremophilas need to grow from cuttings most of the time. So it's just... It's wonderful. I actually propagate quite a lot of calendrinias, which are
1: beautiful. What's a calendrinia?
2: Well, they're also known as parakeelias.
1: Okay.
2: They're beautiful little low succulent-like things with beautiful pink flowers. And if you can get them growing around your house in a pot, they'll just keep on flowering all year round.
0: It's interesting you say that, because Kay grew quite a collection of them, and she put four of them into this big bowl, which I used to have as a fish bowl at the nursery, and she's just got succulents and dry plants, and she put four or five of them along one edge. It does get a little bit of rain, but not much. And then I had 30, or she potted up 30 odd in pots in large forestry tubes. With all that rain we had, they almost all died.
2: Really?
0: Yep.
2: Well,
0: the ones in the rain.
2: Yes.
0: The ones in the pot.
2: Yes.
0: Absolutely looking fantastic. It hasn't stopped flowering for three months.
2: Yes, I've had them for 6 years, I think.
1: Okay, you've got Suzanne Lowell back, and Suzanne knows a lot about local native plants. Here's a question. Is this a native hibiscus endemic to Central Australia, or is it something else? It doesn't look like a hibiscus, does it? It looks something...
2: No, that doesn't quite look... It doesn't look like a local native hibiscus.
1: What does it be?
2: There are many local native hibiscus around Central Australia.
1: Yeah, Jeffrey, what are we looking
0: like
1: at there?
0: A cotton plant to me.
1: What's a cotton plant? Like an actual cotton plant, like kapok cotton.
0: Yeah, same family.
1: Right. Does it grow in people's yards here?
0: Yeah.
1: Okay, dear listener. Interesting. cotton plant, so not a hibiscus. I wonder why. I don't have a name here on this photo, so if you want to just want to tell us more about this plant and why you have it, if it, where it came from, that'd be much appreciated. 1300

0: 1-800-019-783. You want to win the plant of the week, you better get in right now. 1-300-019-783.
1: Hi, I'm Costa, and you're listening to Gardening Talk Back with Jeff Myers on 783 ABC Alice Springs.
0: And also Suzanne Lawback is with us as well, and Suzanne knows a fair bit about plants to boot. Jeff Myers, what does Suzanne know which you don't know?
2: That's a tough question.
3: You have to ask Suzanne. I know that Suzanne's very good at... I'm actually trying to awaken my interest in painting again, and I've started to even dream about it.
0: Wait on, go back.
3: Painting plants.
0: What, houses? Oh.
3: No, not houses. I just renovated two. Suzanne does lovely landscapes. Haven't seen her produce any for a while, but when she lived in Warburton Street, I used to sneak over there and see her painting away. And I haven't done any for a long time. In fact, I was reminiscing with someone the other day about one of my first paintings that I did here in Central Australia in 1977 was on the old South Road. And I looked at this painting and I went, God, what are all those red flowering plants all down each side of the road? And it was Ruby Dock. And I didn't know what Ruby Dock was then when I painted them, but why this has come up is because Ruby Dock was everywhere back in the 70s and 80s, and then it disappeared. It completely disappeared off the landscape. I haven't come across it for years. And then about 2 years ago, I found some out at Ilpapa, and now it's everywhere again. Kay and I were weeding a garden yesterday, and there it was growing in the garden.
2: Yes, I first noticed it again in quite a lot, in big chunks around the place last year, along the road into Stanley Chasm, even along Smith Street. Smith Street had it all over the place down there at one point.
0: Is it just because we've had a few good years of rain? The reason for that?
2: Who knows? Somebody said that, you know, the buffle grass knocked it back and sort of out-competed it. But last year, all of a sudden, there it was in any number of different places again.
0: Bounce back.
2: So whether it was about, you know, the time of year it had rained or the temperature during winter, I don't know.
3: See, I mean, this year, like we had all that rain. We had, 18 days in February?
0: Yeah.
3: And another 10 or whatever in March, right? And there was some local stuff that came up self-seeded, right? But not like the following, the September before, where we had a lot of rain. And at that time of the year, it might have been August, September, we had a lot of rain. And the native plants that came up that were just hundreds, thousands, everywhere. Mm. Whereas we didn't get that same germination in February, March this year. And it's just we got the rain, but it's a different time of the year.
0: Dory's just added some more information to the picture, which we thought might be exotic, or what was the, Suzanne, what did you say? It was like a native, I'm going to get the picture up again.
3: Apple bush.
0: She says it's 3 to 4 foot high. Does that help us identify it any further?
3: I'm going to have to think about it because it looks like it might be a form of euphorbia as well. But okay. It's one of those ones that, I consider it to be, if it's not apple bush, I consider it to be a little bit of a weed. You find it sometimes in wild, exotic gardens that have been let to go a bit. So I'm not sure what it is botanically, but it's could be
2: quite,
3: euphorbia.
2: Quite often you really do need to see the flowers or the fruit on it to be able to confidently identify.
0: This is an interesting one. Someone just said, hello, I recently heard of a beloved family pet that died when cycad seeds fell in the dog's water bowl. Is that just... I know cycads, when first explorers tried to eat some cycads, certainly Western Australia, they all got really crook because they weren't treated properly. But would falling into a dog bowl... I mean, it sounds like they're saying that it actually did fall and killed a family pet. Have you heard of that happening before?
3: Well, they certainly... You know, like when you buy... You go to Bunnings and you buy a cycad. Not that I see them there very often, but you often buy them. When they're grown in a wholesaler and distributed to retailers, they often have a sign on them saying they're poisonous.
0: True.
3: Yeah, don't eat.
0: Okay, well, because they're often brightly coloured.
3: And some of the cocos palm seeds are also dangerous for dogs.
0: So it's quite possible if it fell into a dog bowl, it could be toxic. Yeah. Sorry, Suzanne, you were about to say something.
2: Yeah, no, it

0: well be, because they are known to be toxic.
1: Yeah, absolutely. Rod's come in with some information about Harts Range soils, because he says he's dug a few hundred post holes in his time. Now, Rod says, Harts Range soil, creamy to light grey to grey sandy, certainly south of the highway. I've dug many post holes in it. Gets mainly more reddish further north you go. There you go. So I don't know if that helps how Helen will plant her wildflowers.
2: Yeah, well, see, what I would do is I would probably add just a little bit of cocoa peat.
1: Cocoa peat.
2: Just to hold the moisture.
1: Mm-hmm. Okay. And Roger said had lots of Ruby Dock in 2004. Yeah. We've got 5 minutes left on the Gardener this morning, 0487991057. If you've got a burning question or you've got a picture. Now, I've got to judge what the best picture we've had today. And I've got to say, even though I have to put Pia's picture by the side because she's already won the pen as of last week, but I do like the magnificent picture of the Ghost Gum at New Haven. So that's my fave. Though Mark's, Suzanne's just looking for the picture, but our machinery is just so rubbish. Oh, there's another nice. This is Mark taking another picture, I think in Ulpapa. Oh, that's in the running as well, along with your, I think it was your bush banana. Or was it a bush orange, I think we saw before? I think Mark might be in the lead because he sent us two nice pictures. Yeah.
2: I love the bush orange. I mean, it's so frustrating. I remember somebody gave me a whole tray of tubes, I think they were, of bush orange, and they were like,
1: are they
2: were less than 5 centimetres, and they were 3 years old or something like that. And I mean, I just stopped growing. I stopped growing, like being a commercial grower, like a retailer. You've got to look at the economics, and you know, like I admire someone like Jorgen, Centralian Seedlings, because he travels all over the Tanami and will find a rare plant, and it'll probably cost him thousands, but he'll persist with it and grow it. And like Gouinia, like Jorgen's probably the only one I know positively that's grown Gouinia, collecting seeds from the Tanami.
1: Yeah.
2: And if you go on the internet, people say, oh, this is how you do it, and this is how you do it. But when you actually read what they say, you can tell they've never actually grown it. They're just assuming this is how you can grow it. Well, he's the only one I know that can grow it. So I'll give you, Jorgen, credit for that. But, you know, there are a whole lot of plants that, you know, they're great, but they're not economical for... They're great for plant growers to spend their time on, but for a commercial cultivator like me, I'm not going to try because... I'd lose money.
1: You don't want to faff about.
2: Yeah.
1: 0487991057. Quick, you got less than 5 minutes to get your question. Or if you get in on the telling bone right now, 0400 019 783, you might win the plant of the week. 1300 019 783.
3: The Saturday Talkback Gardener on ABC Alice Springs.
1: What was that sound, Geoffrey? What were you going? Was that you going?
2: It was. I just had this flash of all the plants at the Plant Society out at the show stand, because what I always really enjoy about the plant stand, I mean, they have a few thousand plants here for sale, which generally aren't available.
1: Yeah, how many would there be, Suzanne, you'd be putting out?
0: Oh, we'd have at least 2,000 at any one time out there, yeah.
1: That's impressive.
2: But what's nice is they have this... I guess it's a pseudo. Is it just... Well, maybe it's just a mound. I call it... It looks a little bit like a sand dune, but it's a mound, and they have displays. They might have 40, 50 displays of plants that are in flower, which give people a bit of an indication of what the plant looks like. So it's better than... See, we're trying to identify photos, which is really quite difficult, but at least at the Plant Society's stall at the show,
1: you'll know.
2: They've got examples of, you know, the Eucalyptus pachyphylla or, you know, whatever it may be, in flower at the time. And it makes it really easy for people to say, I love that flower, I want that plant.
1: Now, PG is texting saying, don't know how old it is. Huge limb in December. I don't know, list? I think that's a... Okay, so treated for white ants. Anything I can do to help this tree survive? So it sounds like there's been a huge limb that fell off in the storm. It's been pruned by the town council, treated for white ants. But anything else I can do to help this tree survive? Now, is that a River Red or is that a Coolabah? I can't tell from

0: by viewing.
1: I'd say it's a coolabah, just from this photo.
0: So it's been treated for white ants. Anything else?
1: Look, there's probably, I mean, as long as, it's really hard, you know. Just about every eucalyptus that's growing in Central Australia, in Alice Springs, you can get, 99.9%.
0: Guarantee it will
1: guarantee
0: have
1: white ants. Termites in it. So, and those termites usually can live in harmony with the tree, and they eat out a lot of the hardwood, but sometimes they eat too much of it out, or the more to the point, they hollow out the middle of the tree, which is the solid structure, gives the tree the structure. But then the weight-bearing limb on the, limbs carry too much weight, particularly after really rainy, wet seasons, and it just carries too much weight, and the limbs, because they've been hollowed out in the middle, just snap off, as has occurred in this instance.
0: Yeah.
1: So short of managing the weight-bearing loads on some trees like that, it's just going to happen naturally. And we've got to remember that, I parked under a river gum the other day. It's the first time I've parked under a river gum for 10 years, I reckon, and because I keep thinking of Bruce and his parking. He's outside the gym last year, and it came down and wiped out four cars and completely totaled his car. And so I don't park under river gums, because what happens is,